0: what's on the list.
1: Are you ready?
2: I'm ready.
3: I love trivia.
0: Hey, the champ is telling you to do something.
4: You know what?
0: You just made the list.
5: That's right, baby. Everybody's favorite trivia game. It'll be every man for themselves. Me versus Brad versus Combs. And the maestro of the list is none other than our video producer, Monty, Michael Montgomery. He gives us the list. We got to rattle off as many answers as we can. Monty, what is the list on this rare Tuesday night?
6: Yeah, you know, you mentioned football is controlling our lives, so I figured let's go to baseball. There's 1 week left. I'm going to make you guys keep thinking about it.
7: Oh, man.
5: Come on. And Combs is pumping his fist outside of the obvious that you already gave him what the list is. This is his wheelhouse.
6: Right. Right. Outside the obvious that I already gave it to him. Yep, totally. So one of our favorite players who's going to win the MVP this year is on the verge of a 40-40 season. So I figured let's pay honor to that. However, only six people, I believe it is, have ever had a 40-40 season, so not enough for the list. So let's downgrade that to 30-30. So the list is the players to join the 30-30 club, 30 homers, 30 stolen bases, since 2008. There's 19 players on the list, so it's just the most recent. Some players have done it more than once. We're only going to count them once, and that's why we go back to 2008.
5: Mm. Okay. All right. I mean, I feel pretty good about this.
7: I'm ready. Yeah, I've got a few names. I got to jot them down. Who's going first? Right, well,
8: who's going first?
5: So going last is normally the hardest. Going first is normally the easiest. I mean, I'll go first. If nobody wants to jump at it, I'll go first.
9: Take it. I'll go second.
5: I need a win. I mean,
9: I need
5: some
9: confidence.
5: Yeah, I need some kind of win in my life here. So I'll go first, and I'll put forth a guy that I don't know how many times he's stolen 30 bags in a year, but I'm pretty sure it's been at least once or twice. And, you know, a couple of years ago, we were looking at this guy as maybe the greatest player of this century. And so I'll start with New Jersey native, the Halos. Give me Trouty. Give me Mike Trout, first edition. First guess. He better be on it. Mm.
6: Mike Trout is on the list.
5: Oof, okay. God.
9: I'm
8: on. Are you going second?
9: Yeah, I'm going second. All right. Well, obviously, it includes people this year, right?
5: Correct.
6: Yeah, since 2008.
9: Well, let's go with the layup. PCA MVP.
6: There you go. Nailed it.
5: The Crow. Right.
8: Juan Soto.
6: Juan Soto is on the list.
5: Oh, I thought for a second. Monty, you jerk. I thought Combs, I didn't. When the hell did Soto steal 30 bags? It must have been Washington.
8: He had like a 40. Yeah, I think it was like his rookie year.
7: Yeah.
8: Second Mets.
7: Yeah.
8: Oh, really?
5: Last year, Soto stole over 30 bags.
8: I thought it was
5: in
8: the Nationals.
6: 38 stolen bases, 43 homers.
5: Mm. Yeah, no wonder.
7: Wow.
5: Because it's stat padding in a year that didn't matter halfway through. Okay. Give me a guy. I'll take the other layup here. I think it's the only ever 50-50 club member. Give me the greatest player on planet Earth right now, Shohei Ohtani.
7: Yep.
5: Mm. What are you looking at, Monty? Trying to tell me Shohei's not on it?
6: No, he's on the list. You are correct. He is on the list.
7: Let's go with the other one. Also a member of the 40-40 club, and I think arguably the greatest single season in MLB history. A lot of people are arguing against it that, hey, Shohei getting 50-50, but he went 40-70. Acuña Matata, Ronald Acuña.
6: That is correct.
1: That is correct.
2: Monty, did you forget to put Shohei Ohtani's name in the graphic?
6: You know, Pat, you are just one of the smartest people on planet Earth. Because I did.
8: Yikes.
6: So now there will be 20 players on the list.
2: Okay, so yeah, we got perfectly filled out.
6: Now he's on there.
2: Okay, wow, you even added Shohei on the fly. That's how much of a stud you are, dude. Monty.
6: Come on.
8: I like it. I like it.
2: That ain't your first rodeo, I know.
8: I am going to go with a guy who we actually have in our hit parlay tonight, I believe, Bobby Witt Jr.
6: He is also on the list.
2: Okay. I got at least two more names left. Trying to think of what order to go in here.
9: Don't okay. take him.
2: I'll take what I think is the easier one. And I'll go with from the LA Dodgers. Give me Mookie Betts.
6: That is correct.
9: Yeah, he was on my short list. You're however, a bastard of the rat.
6: He did it with the Red Sox, so you're kind of wrong.
2: Oh, wow.
9: It doesn't matter. He got the name. He got the name. He got the name.
6: I know.
9: I'm going to go with a guy that is built like a tank. I think he did this recently. Like, it might have been the last couple of years. Jose Ramirez of the Cleveland Guardians.
6: That is correct.
1: That is correct.
9: All right.
8: I'm going to go with another guy who did it last year. Let's go with Julio Rodriguez, who had a great season with the Mariners last year.
9: Yeah.
6: He is on the list.
2: Three. Okay. Now my last addition that I had in my brain was Jose Ramirez. So now I will resort to going to Yankees. And if that doesn't work, I will resort going to New York Mets. And then after that, it'll be just a complete guess. You know, I want to... I have a feeling
6: at least two players that I know off the top of my head that played for both of those franchises on the list.
9: Oh,
2: I played for both the Yankees
8: Look
2: and the Mets.
8: Look at Monty giving out hints and stuff.
9: Actually, I think I know one of them. Thank you, Monty. Yeah.
6: One has played for the Mets. One has played for the Yankees. They both played for both teams.
8: Mm-hmm.
2: Okay, because I was going to say, wait a minute. Who the hell? Because you already said Soto. It can't. Other than that, who the hell could it have been? All right, so there is another Met, and that there is another Yankee. I'm pretty confident that at least one of these guys is on. I don't know about both. I'm going to go with the one that I'm more confident in. Oh man! And the fact that you said there is a Met, how about Francisco Lindor of the New York Mets?
9: Ooh,
2: and he probably did it when he was with Cleveland too. If I had to guess.
8: I know he did it last year.
6: He's done it twice. He did it last year. And then both times with the Mets, actually.
9: I am the smartest man alive! All right, I'm up next. A team that is doing its dirty right now because we're supposed to be rooting for Milwaukee. And I'm going to go with a guy who's really his statistical output, I feel, has dropped off enormously. Usually batting in the leadoff spot, but I'm almost certain earlier in his career he went 30 for 30. Christian Yelich.
6: That is correct. 2019 with the Brewers.
2: Ooh, yeah. That's a nice pull.
9: Yeah.
8: I am going to go with, I think, I'm pretty sure it's the last guy to do it last year that we have on this list, Corbin Carroll.
6: That is correct.
2: That is correct.
1: That is correct.
2: There it is.
8: There we go, Lee.
2: Now, this might be my last one here, and only because of the lifeline from Monty. I'm pretty sure he did it last year, if not 2 years ago. But from the New York Yankees, oh, that's sweet jazz. Give me Jazz Chisholm.
6: It's a good pull. He is on the list, and the Yankee I was talking about.
7: Yeah.
6: That finishes the run of 7 players who did it last season.
2: Wow.
7: Okay. Back to me, correct?
6: Yes.
7: I am down. Let me see. I got 1, 2, 3 potential names on my list. I don't know why I got the Brewers in my head, but I know this guy did it back in the day. I just don't know if he did it within the time frame that was needed.
8: You're going to steal my guy.
7: Really? Ryan Braun?
8: I think so. Yeah.
2: Son of a...
6: He did it in 2012.
7: Whoa!
6: That counts.
7: All right.
2: Nice.
7: I only got 2 names left.
8: Oh,
7: God.
8: So we got to go back in the bag.
6: There are 6 players remaining in the 30-30 club since 2008 that you guys have not named.
8: The funny thing is if I pull a name, you go, oh, God, I can't believe Brett Combs pulled that one. Of course he pulled that one. Sure. I know. I'm thinking of teams that were good. I don't know if he ever did it. Dodger, Matt Kemp.
7: Oh, I think he did.
8: I know he won an MVP.
7: I think he did.
6: Pat? You cue your phrase.
2: I'm sure it's right. I'm sure it's correct.
8: He won an MVP. My God.
6: He was one homer from the 40-40 club. 39 homers, 40 stolen bases in 2011.
2: All right, I got a guy that I know has done this multiple times. It just comes down to whether or not he did it after 2008. But I know he was in the 40-40. Get it. Breakouts or Yankees Cubs Venn diagrams here. Give me Alfonso Soriano. Come on, Monty.
6: Pat, I am just double checking here to make sure that I did not make another mistake since I messed up with Shohei Ohtani.
8: I think it was 2006 Soriano or 2005.
6: Did it 4 times, 2002, 2003, 2005. And 2006 was the last time.
7: Oh!
2: That's poppycock!
3: You smell that?
8: Shame.
3: It's like someone died.
2: That's garbage.
7: So Pat's out of here. I'm down to 2 names, and I'm almost certain, again, they fall within the time frame needed. One guy I had on my fantasy baseball team when I played religiously, he did this, I believe, with the Marlins, the then Florida Marlins. Hanley Ramirez.
6: That is correct, and I did not think anybody would get him.
2: Wow.
7: I had him on my roster, I remember.
8: Oh.
7: I'm down to 1 name, and I'm not sure.
8: Did he ever?
6: There are 4 players remaining.
8: All right, you were giving out clues earlier. Are there any Cleveland Guardians? Well, it would have been a Cleveland Indian back then on the list.
6: I was going to tell you that I did that because I had a prompt to go off of, so thank you for asking a question. I will tell you that there is one on the list.
8: All right, I'm going to go with him. Grady Sizemore.
6: You
8: might have done it before 2008, but...
6: It was
7: 2008.
6: Him and Hanley Ramirez were both 2008.
7: Yeah, the most fantastic name in MLB history, by the way.
9: Grady Sizemore. all right, I'm down to one name only, and the only reason it popped in my head is because of a clue that Monty gave earlier in the show. I know we got there with steals. I'm not 100% confident he got there with homers, but it was awfully close, or maybe he did. Jacoby Ellsbury.
6: Son of a... I'm not sure what clue I gave, but he is on the list. 2011.
2: Whoa!
6: 32 homers, 39 stolen bases.
2: Wow.
9: I'm out of names now.
8: I had him too.
9: I'm out of names. Ellsbury
2: didn't even cross my mind because he sucked ass when he went to the Yankees.
9: He was awesome at one point in his career.
8: Jesus.
2: Holmes is going to be like, how about last things millage? And it'll be on the list.
8: Yeah,
9: exactly. Johnny Dickshot.
8: No, I'm looking.
9: Real name.
8: I'm looking at the list and where it's at. So I'm trying to figure out the year and how deep in the bag I have to go. I'm pretty much out of. I know that he did it, but I think it was before 2008. Man. Can you give me a division? I'm going to... All right,
9: ow!
8: Screw it. If I lose, I lose. Jimmy Rollins.
6: He was, unfortunately, did it in 2007.
2: Wow.
4: You get nothing. You lose.
8: Who?
4: Good day, sir.
8: What okay. team was the I mean, guy I'm between guess... Yelich and Acuna on?
9: I'm gonna guess because I've got one guess left, but I don't think it's gonna qualify. I know what happened. I just don't think it happened after 2008. David Wright.
6: Also 2007. David Wright.
9: No kidding.
8: is the one between Acuna and Yelich, is he an Oriole?
6: One between Acuna and Yelich.
8: I think he only had
6: an Oriole.
8: Yeah, he had like one good season as an outfielder.
2: Oh, might Cedric be. Mullins.
8: Yeah, Cedric Mullins.
9: Brady Anderson?
8: I'm going.
2: Oh, no, Cedric Mullins. Definitely Mullins.
9: Oh, wow.
8: Son of a...
6: Is
8: I knew I should have went with that one.
9: Oh. Who else did we miss?
8: Yeah, who else is on the list? I'm out of...
6: Cedric Mullins in 2021, and then the final answer... 2011, Texas Ranger, infielder, Ian
8: Kinsler.
2: Kinsler. The Kins. Oh. The tank. That guy was a tank.
8: Good job, Brad.
9: Well, wait a minute. Didn't we miss somebody from this year? Wasn't there another 30? Did C.J. Abrams get 30-30 this year?
6: According to the list I have on Baseball Reference, PCA is the only one this season.
9: I thought CJ Abrams like got there a couple of days ago. I'm looking it up in real time.
2: CJ Abrams is on the list. Fraud.
9: Yeah, he is.
8: Invalid list. 31 home runs, 33 stolen bases. Invalid list. We've got to redo it. Game doesn't count. Brad doesn't win. I don't lose, most importantly.
2: I don't lose, then. This game's under protest. I would have said CJ Abrams.
9: It is.
6: Why? Right.
9: Fraudulent!
8: You don't even know who C.J. Abrams is.
10: You there?
2: Come on, stop. He's one of the best shortstops in baseball.
10: We're back.
9: Yeah, the Nets.
2: The Nationals, dude. Come on. Him and James Wood.
8: I'm messing.
2: It's the future.
8: Good job, Brad.
2: Don't disrespect me. Yeah, how's it feel?
8: Damn it.
2: Brad, congratulations. Would you like to thank the Academy?
9: No, I didn't win. But
2: yeah, you did.
9: I'll take
2: you did.
9: Whatever crap classic award
2: won,
9: you want to
2: Brad.
9: Get.
2: You won. What are you talking
9: about? Didn't.
2: You went second,
9: you
2: so when you got the answer, Combs had the match, and he didn't get it.
8: Yeah.
2: You gave out more right
8: I
2: answers
8: lost.
2: Than him.
8: Yeah,
9: oh,
8: you won,
9: I did?
8: Brad.
9: Oh, great. All right. What do I get? Like gift certificate and Taco Bell? That'd be awesome.
8: Oh,
9: I'm on to the Cubs.
2: All right. Yeah. Speaking of which, so we, all right, great job. Good list, Monty. Good, good list. Brad wins, Combs loses, everybody goes home happy. 310-840-4910. We'll get you a baseball scoreboard update when we come back. The Brewers have turned it around in Philly. That's good news for the Cubbies. Oh, we'll do buy or sell on the bowl. He's Brad Evans. I'm Pat Boyle. Monty Combs Lee. Get on in here with us. 310-840-4910. 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
10: The Rams needed a response and got one with a Monday night win over the Giants. And just like that, are the Rams back on their track to the Super Bowl? Westwood One Sports.
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2: Alrighty, welcome on back. BetMGM Tonight, Westwood One Sports. He's Brad Evans. I'm Pat Boyle. The phone number to join the show is 310-840-4910. That's 310-840-4910. We will get to buy or sell on the bowl in just a minute. But, wow, we were just coming back from break, Brad, and you said it's a chance for our hero. And I noticed that PCA just walked on four pitches, so I said, hey, perfect chance for a stolen base. What do you know?
9: Here we go.
2: He takes off immediately, and he swipes second base.
9: Take third. Get to 40-40. Go, go, go. That was the most nonchalant stolen base by PCA, by the way, all season long. Like he took three, four, five steps off first base. I mean, Junk, who's on the mound, had to have him in the corner of the eye, and then he took off. I mean, he was kind of like half-assing it to second base, and he got there with ease. Why not just go ahead and take third? They're just going to give it to you anyway.
2: Did Junk even throw a pitch? Because I just put the game on. And there was no count when he was at second base. Wait, he just took off and Junk just let him go?
9: Yeah, and Junk motioned at first. He turned and attempted a throw, but the ball never left his hand. I mean, Junk had to know out of the corner of his eye that PCA had a monster lead off first. He was just going to run, and he just let him go. No contest whatsoever.
2: So 45 home runs, 39 stolen bases, one stolen bag away from being the seventh ever player in Major League history to join the 40-40 club. And that would be pretty fitting because we just did the 30-30 club on the list just last segment. So there you go.
9: We did.
2: 39 stolen bases for PCA. Sorry, I feel like, Brad, I feel like he is just going to just take third and steal third now. But obviously the game still means a whole lot for your Cubbies. Scoreless in the bottom of the third against in the Marlins. And you guys are getting the good. One of the only times you, Combs, and Monty and all the Cubs fans out there are rooting for the Brewers because you want home field advantage in the wild card series. Phillies jumped out to a 3-0 lead. But then, William Contreras, sack fly in the fourth and then a two-run single in the sixth. Brewers and the Phillies tied in the top of the seventh. Meanwhile, in the American League, Guardians trying to win the AL Central, leading the Red Sox at Fenway 2-1 in the bottom of the sixth. The Rays win the AL East with a win over my Yankees, and Drew Rasmussen has a no-hitter through five innings, so that's great. The Rays lead it 1-0 going into the top of the sixth inning. And then the Rangers, Texas Rangers, trying to win the AL West, one game ahead of the Houston Astros, 0-0 with the Mets in the bottom of the second. Texas does have first and second with nobody out. So here's your quick baseball scoreboard update. But yeah, Pete Crow Armstrong, one stolen bag away now from 40 on this season. 310-840-4910. All right, Brad, new segment here on BetMGM Tonight. It's called Buy or Sell on the Bull. Let the listeners and the viewers know what the premise is.
9: Yeah, basically, it's a discussion on some of the hottest starts in the NFL and whether or not we're buying or we're selling on the bull, as in bull market. So this pertains to a lot of the fantasy managers that may be listening right here on BetMGM tonight, or just general NFL fans. Can some of these breakout players continue their quest for stardom this NFL season?
2: All right, beautiful. Let's start with a guy that made some big strides last year, and he's looking like he's taking another couple of strides forward here this season. Bryce Young, Carolina Panthers quarterback. Brad, he's QB2 right now in fantasy football standard scoring.
9: Yes.
2: That blows my mind. Now, again, he destroyed the Atlanta Falcons as he normally does on Sunday, and even the loss, he did put up good numbers against your Bears. So, yeah, Bryce Young, are you buying or selling the awesome start for the Panthers QB?
9: I don't know how you could sell, quite frankly. Again, there have been trends that we have noticed with Bryce Young that have offered a lot of promise and encouragement for him to have this kind of season. Look, he's in year four, and every single year he's been in the NFL, we've seen an uptick and completion rate on this so far this season, really no exception to that rule. I mean, he's completed 63% of his passes so far. He's averaging 324 pass yards per game. He's got a 6-1 touchdown reception split with a run, a one rushing TD as well. He's number 7 EPA per pass. His on target rate is only number 31 in the NFL, but you look at the next three matchups upcoming. You got the Cleveland Browns this week in C-Town. Friendly matchup there. Detroit after that. And they just been picked apart and bombarded like nobody's business so far this season, given the injuries they have had on the back end of Kirby Joseph and Brian Branch. That game is in Charlotte, then the bye week. Look, folks, if you are doubting, if you think this is all smoke and mirrors by Bryce Young, you might want to take a step back and reassess the situation. What has changed for him, not Tet McMillan, it's Jalen Coker. Jalen Coker has really risen to the occasion. Guy can play inside the slot, can line up outside. He's got a couple of really good running backs and catch ball in the backfield. Jonathan Brooks is dinged up right now. But Chuba Hubbard has been a surprise sensation in his own right. I am still buying on the bull with Bryce Young. I think he's going to finish as QB1 in fantasy, and I think he'll be a QB1 even in 10-team fantasy leagues this season, and that will be a shocker special to many out there.
2: Yeah, and let's not forget your guy, Darren Waller. You call him Waller the Baller. He's got three touchdowns already so far on the season. So he's having a rejuvenation here in 2026. Every time he catches the ball, it feels like it's a touchdown. And you know what's surprising to me, Brad, is how well he is doing considering the big issue for the Panthers going into the season. Their bookend tackles are both out. Ikem Ekwonu, who's turning into one of the best left tackles in the league. I'd say he's comfortably top 12 left tackle in football. On the pup list to start the year, he tore his Achilles his ACL in that playoff game against the Rams and a ruptured patella, in that playoff game against the Rams. So still waiting for his return. And then Taylor Moten, the right tackle, is dealing with the blood clots. So both of his starting tackles are down. And yet people still want to make excuses for Justin Herbert when his tackles are back.
9: Right.
2: And he's got Mike McDaniel and he stinks. And Bryce Young's throwing a T-Mac and Jalen Coker, and he's turning those guys into stars, and he's got both of his tackles out. So, yeah, I'm buying as well. I'm buying as well. I picked the Panthers to win the division last year, and, yes, I'm a big Penix God believer, but, man, I feel like I should have stuck with my guns and picked the Panthers again to win the division this year because Bryce Young is elevating. He's continuing to get better. All right, let's move on. Brad, this is near and dear to your heart. No surprise that your Chicago Bears run game is great, but we know they split it between Swift and Menungai. Even then, DeAndre Swift right now, running back 5, RB5 in fantasy football. Are you buying on what has been a great start for DeAndre Swift? Or now with this Caleb Williams injury, are you going to sell the Bears' number one running back?
9: I'm going to sell. I'm going to see what I can entice via the fantasy football trade market. One-for-one deals the last 24 hours at Yahoo have lured the names such as George Pickens, Devon Achane, and Drake London for DeAndre Swift. That's some powerful return value, to say the least. Look, he's been spectacular this season. We won't diminish that. 116.5 total yards per game, 3 total touchdowns. That was just number 31 EP per rush. That could be very telling that he could have some subpar efforts in the immediate future, though. 3.79 yards have to contact per attempt, according to Sumer Sports. Quite healthy there. Greater than a 23% missed tackle rate. And he's got a top 10 offensive line as well. But as you mentioned, if Caleb Williams is indeed out for 2 to 4 weeks, he's going to see a lot of overloaded fronts. That could lower the value. The upcoming schedule, not the easiest. Philadelphia this week, though, I think could have a successful game, him and Manungai on Monday night. Then the Jets. That's a legit run defense. And then the Green Bay Packers are on the road, which is always a tough road to hoe. So I'd shop around DeAndre Swift. I am selling him.
2: Yeah, I feel like I would do it as well, just because of the Caleb Williams injury. You know, again, is it 2 weeks? Is it 3 weeks? Sure. But, you know, you mentioned some of the run defenses that they're going to go up against here in the next couple of weeks. And I'm a guy that has Kyle Manungai on my fantasy team because I like the handcuff, and I feel like his explosiveness, and as the year goes on, they leaned on him heavily in his rookie season. They might continue to lean on him here a little bit more heavily as the year goes on. So I would sell DeAndre Swift as well. 2 for 2, you and I in agreement on both of these players so far. All right, here's where it gets tough now. Christian McCaffrey,
9: yep,
2: running back 9 so far in fantasy football. Are you buying? You think McCaffrey continues to get better in this Niners offense with now some receiver injuries, or are you going to sell Christian McCaffrey, Brad?
9: All right, let me give you the background on McCaffrey first before I give my answer. He is a guy that's averaging 77 total yards per game. That's rather unexciting, but he's still a touchdown scoring machine. He had a pair of TDs last week. He's number 15 EPA per rush. Only 2.85 yards after contact per attempt, though he's forced to miss tackle 20% of the time. He's got a premium offensive line. And really where his value lies is with his passing production in terms of the pass game. He's a superior receiver at this point in his career than a running back. Yes, Kalon Black is going to siphon away some of the touches. Here's the reason I'm selling. You look at the next three games. Arizona, he could absolutely go out there and crush the Cardinals. Then Denver, and I think they got their mojo back in the last game, and I still think that's going to be a top 10 run defense. At Seattle, always a very difficult matchup there, though he can catch maybe 4 or 5 passes in that one. Here's the return value. 1-for-1 deals in Yahoo leagues the last 24 hours, Pat. And this is really where it really sways me. CMC for CeeDee Lamb. CMC for KW the third, Kenneth Walker the third. CMC for Jamar Chase. I'd rather have all those guys or McCaffrey rest of the season. And I still think Christian McCaffrey is going to be a top 10 running back in fantasy. I just prefer the others.
2: Yeah, this is where we disagree. I'm buying. I will always buy on Christian McCaffrey again, assuming that there are no injuries, which says that's never a safe assumption in the NFL.
9: Always
2: but
9: a
2: it
9: risk.
2: Can happen to any player.
9: Right.
2: There is always a risk, especially with McCaffrey. But I mean, you know, again, you mentioned it. What they use him as in the pass catching department every week, if you play in a full point PPR league, I mean, he averages 4 to 5 catches a game. Sometimes we see him go 7 catches for 60 yards. So his dynamic duo ability as a pass-catching running back, I think, is just always very, very valuable, and I would always put him up high on that list. And I'd honestly rather have him over CeeDee Lamb or Jamar Chase, and that's from somebody that thinks Jamar Chase can win Offensive Player of the Year. All right, so maybe I wouldn't take him over Jamar Chase, but I'd probably take him over CeeDee Lamb, but that's only because I'm so bullish on Jamar Chase. All right, let's get one more in here, Brad. Dalton Kincaid. Buffalo Bills tight end. He is the number one tight end in fantasy football through the first 2 weeks. Are you keeping him? Are you trying to look if you can cash in on Dalton Kincaid?
9: The value is not going to be any higher than what it is right now. And this is, again, not demeaning the Buffalo offense at all. Really, Dalton Kincaid, who I think is going to have a breakout season. But can he maintain the tight end one of one's rank? I'm not even sure he can maintain being a top 5 tight end. Here are the 1-for-1 names he has lured in Yahoo leagues the last 24 hours. Ladd McConkey, Emeka Buka, Tucker Kraft, interesting, and Jadarian Price. I actually rather have Kincaid over Price, given the RBBC there in Seattle. Underlying stats, amazing. Chemistry he has had with Josh Allen, off the charts. But the matches have been quite friendly, especially this past week against Detroit. So, man, I would shop him around. I am a sell high believer in Dalton Kincaid.
2: Sell! I mean... I mean, I think he could be the number one tight end this entire season. So I cannot sell if I think I have that valuable of a commodity. I'd rather hold on to it. 310-840-4910. All right, when we come back, we'll get you some more baseball scoreboard updates and some more football injury news that came down the pike today on this Tuesday. 310-840-4910. He's Brad Evans. I'm Pat Boyle. This is BetMGM Tonight on Westwood One Sports.
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0: 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We'll get you a baseball scoreboard update here in just a bit, but Brad, we've got a text message from Adrian in Maryland, who says about the New York Giants, they need to call Derek Carr. Also, hey, Brad, ask the Eagles how just handing the ball off went against the Titans defense. Brad, your response to Adrian in Maryland.
1: Oh, you mean Tank Bigsby scoring a touchdown, looking pretty effective in that game? Will Shipley having a couple of decent touches as well? And Saquon Barkley exited stage left early and was as largely inefficient and effective when he came back in. Just, you know, chalk that up to who cares? I'm rather indifferent about the Tennessee Titans and that run defense. They're still middle of the pack in EPA rush D so far this year, and they're going to be tested this week. I truly believe it. You know, Cam Scattaboo is a battering ram. We know that. He's got to get at least probably 18 touches in that game. They're going to work him like a dog on the ground. He's just a load to wrap up. So I think he's got appreciable yards after contact per attempt against just an average at best Tennessee Titans front line. So whatever, man. If you're talking of the Tennessee Titans, you might want to, you know, debate rooting for another team because they're just largely lousy.
0: Yeah, well, Brad, hopefully you can talk enough confidence into me come Friday that the Giants can beat the Titans. And I mean, again, the black cloud that is Jackson Dart's likely season-ending injury is going to hang over New York, New Jersey all the rest of this season. But they can beat the Titans on Sunday with Jameis, who, you know, maybe he doesn't throw the football at guys' feet or doesn't throw meatball subs right to the opponent's corners, and he actually performs okay, well, then maybe I could be convinced that they can beat the Cardinals in week 4. And then if they do that, maybe I could be convinced that they beat the Commanders if it's Marcus Mariota playing in week 5. And maybe I could just maybe be talked into the Giants going 4-1 with Jameis Winston playing quarterback for maybe the foreseeable future here. But I'm not there yet. I'm not there yet, Brad. All right, let's get a couple of baseball scores before we get Brad out of here. The Cubbies, they're again, 6 games left to go. They're fighting with the Phillies and the Padres for that top wild card spot, which is home field advantage in the best of 3 wild card series. They're going to play in that wild card series no matter what. The Brewers already clinched the division, but you want to play those games at Wrigley. And so, Brad, what is going on in Wrigleyville against the Marlins?
1: Me losing my damn mind. The Marlins up 1-0 right now. Top of the 4th inning. We got 2 out, but 2 on. Runner on 1st and 2nd base. Shohei Minaga's got a 2-2 count, and I am praying. I just went full to younger Conine. He can get out of this nonsense. I mean, the wind's howling in at Wrigley. It's a beautiful night for a pitcher, even of the fly ball variety, which Shota is. But his command has been a little bit off. We had some encouraging results. Recent turns of rotation for Shohei Imanaga, but he has reverted to the very suboptimal starter that we saw earlier this year. So, again, I'm praying he gets out of this. And, yeah, still a full count. 2 out, 2 on. Marlins up 1-0. They're only the top of the 4th at chilly Wrigley Field.
0: Well, I do have some good news for you, Brad. Nolan Arenado has singled, so he has extended your streak.
1: Oh, okay.
0: That's right, and let's go streaking. Up to 2 in a row. Bobby Witt Jr. has already got a couple of hits for the Royals. I'm up to 2 in a row. And elsewhere, we're still waiting on a hit from PCA. He does. He's 0-for-1, but he does have a walk, and he does have his 39 stolen base of the year. And then Jackson Merrill for Lee is later tonight. Monty Cattell Marte, I'm guessing, does not have a hit just yet.
1: He's at the roulette table with Marte right now.
0: He is 0-for-1. But the Diamondbacks do lead the Rockies 2-0. All right, Brad, we'll bid you adieu, brother. All right. Got a big hump day show tomorrow, my man.

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4: 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The Odyssey app, Sirius XM Channel 260. And as always, you can hear us on hundreds of local affiliates throughout North America. All right, we've been talking a lot of New York Giants today, but I want to get the perspective. And I want to we're going to try to move forward. We're going to try. And the X's and O's of what is going to await the Giants moving forward is just as important. And a guy that can break down all of that, really one of the top voices of the Giants fans, is my guy Bobby Skinner, host of the Giants Nation Show podcast. Bobby, I'd ask you how you doing, man, but it feels like an absolute nightmare come true today. So thanks for joining the show on such a brutal day.
5: A different, you know, type, but a familiar feeling for us. You mentioned like X's and O's. I was in the middle of like watching Malik Nabers' film to see what went wrong when I just get the news and it's just a blank stare for like, you know, 5 minutes of like, all right, this is what the Giants are dealing with. We move forward and see what happens, but it sure feels brutal for them.
4: Yeah. So, I mean, what was your initial reaction last night to Dart's injury as it happened in the game? And then today, yet again, we were told that last night it was an MCL sprain. So then what was your initial reaction this afternoon when we do get that report that he is facing likely season ending surgery?
5: Well, last night you see him go down and, you know, he looks like Mufasa and you're like, okay, this is it. This is what happens, of course. And then you get Joe Shane saying he's going to be okay. The Twitter doctors who are, you know, terrible and should get jobs are, you know, saying whatever. And then you have the guy on the sideline mouthing 4 to 6 weeks to John Harbaugh. So you feel like you've avoided the worst case scenario. He's going to miss a few games, but you're going to get him back. And that's the thing is this year, you could talk about like what things are important for the Giants this year. They all come back to Jackson Dart and him proving himself as a franchise quarterback, because if he does that, that's the most important thing. It leads to the wins that are important thing of what they're doing. And it shows John Harbaugh picked the right job, because he picked this job based on Jackson Dart, or at least had a lot to do with it. So this is brutal, because you just get robbed his entire second season and you go into year three with saying, I think. And that's not what you wanted to do going to year three, is saying, I think. He gave us a lot to look at week one, but it's going to be tormenting to spend an entire offseason, and that's your entire sample size, is that week one game.
4: Yep, absolutely. Do you have any hope for the Giants season if Dart is out for the year? Like any hope they can make the playoffs?
5: It hinges on these next 3 weeks. You are playing the Titans, the Cardinals, the Commanders. So you're playing Cam Ward, Jacoby Brissett, and Marcus Mariota, all with subpar defenses. Jameis obviously looked terrible last night, but he's supposed to be one of the better backup quarterbacks in the NFL. You just extended him, so they've put their faith behind him. If they're as good as they think they are, well, they should be able to beat those teams. You know, they're all essentially playing backup level quarterbacks, and their defenses are issues as well, too. So if the Giants are as good as that they thought they were, they should win these next three games. I'm not saying they have to be 3-0, but if you come out of this 1-2 or God forbid 0-3, then it's just a it's worse than last season. You know what I mean? Like how is it not worse than last year's four-win season? Because at least last year you had the rookie quarterback to cling on to. This year you have nothing to cling on to if it ends up in 4-13, 5-12.
4: Oh, yep. You're absolutely right. You're absolutely right, Bobby. Do you have any problem, by the way, with how the Giants handled it from the reporting, which again, you and I were talking right before that. We kind of feel a lot of that was GM Joe Shane. I mean, Laura Rutledge mentioned on the broadcast that Joe Shane walked past her and said he's going to be okay. And then to allowing him back out there in street clothes during the game while it was still going on. And there was the reporting he wanted to go back in the game and they basically had to take his helmet away from him. Do you have any problem with how the Giants handled last night?
5: I'd say I don't have a big problem with it. I would say I do believe that they thought he was going to be okay. Joe Shane obviously, you know, opened his mouth to Laura Rutledge of ESPN and it kind of backfires. And that's obviously been a conversation. And, you know, we've made the jokes, you know, the Arrested Development of like, he's going to be all right. You know what I mean? Like, we've made those jokes today. But the reality is it changes nothing about the situation, the fact that they were wrong. It's just annoying because you thought we thought we were out of the woods, right? I was on a show this morning where I was like, hey, we just got to get through these few weeks and then get him back. So to get that all, you know, pulled out from underneath you at 2 o'clock today was pretty miserable for Giants fans.
4: Yep, absolutely. Talking to Bobby Skinner here on BetMGM tonight, Westwood One Sports. I'm Pat Boyle, and Bobby is the host of the very popular Giants Nation Show podcast. Make sure you check it out wherever you get your podcasts. All right, Bobby, so how does the Giants offense change now with Jameis Winston under center? I mean, he obviously has to be eons better than he was last night, but like X's and O's wise, do you think like scheme wise, it's got to change? Matt Nagy and Greg Roman, how do they kind of tune this to Jameis Winston's strengths here going forward?
5: Well, I've said about Jameis. Jameis, I think, is a good backup quarterback. He gets through a few weeks. If you got to play him for an extended period of time, it's brutal. Because, you know, he's thrown 20 interceptions in his last 13 games, you know, dating back to, 2021. So it depends on how willing they are to live with Jameis's warts. If they're not willing, then you get in, like, you really get into the run the ball, play action, two-man route type of stuff. If you're willing to let Jameis be Jameis, I don't think it changes much from the offensive game plan. You just got to be resigned to the fact that you're going to turn over the ball at times, and then there's going to be high highs. You extended Jameis. I would lean into letting him be him, obviously, to an extent. Because, again, he will lose you games, and it will not be fun, even if he throws for 450 yards. But always in the back of your mind, of like we cannot just let this guy just rip it because it's going to lead to losses.
4: Yep. And look, maybe John Harbaugh is perfect for that, right? Because we know that he is – I mean, he leans conservative, right? They're going to want to run the football. They're going to want to still bleed out the clock. That becomes now more important with Scadaboo and Najee Harris. I still – by the way, Bobby – explain what the hell, why do we have Cam Scadaboo if you're going to hand the ball off to Najee Harris? And by the way, Maui Noah, who I think is going to be good, but he freaking blocks likely and lets Aaron Donald get a free run at why was Najee Harris on the field for that play? What the hell are we doing?
5: I don't understand why Cam Scadaboo wasn't in for like that entire series because he's been so good in the red zone. And I know, you know, the Maui Noah play is funny, but like the bigger thing is like, they needed Isaiah Likely to have, like, a great block on Aaron Donald. You should never put Isaiah Likely in that situation because even if Maui Noah blocks Donald, the play is still dead. So I don't understand what that was for them. That was, you know, hindsight's always 20/20 with offensive play calling, but that was one where I'm like, that was foreseeable. You know, you didn't need hindsight to see that that was a bad idea for them there.
4: Yeah. All right, Bobby, how about the big question here? Do you want the Giants to explore a trade for any other QB in the league or maybe bringing somebody off the street to play quarterback? I saw some folks saying J.J. McCarthy, please, God, no. And I know the Giants that's what I'm saying. I mean, the Giants have Jay Kaner on the practice squad. So, I mean, let's say Jameis is as bad as he was last night on Sunday against the Titans. Do you think that becomes a realistic possibility, going out and getting somebody else?
5: You can sell me on anybody but J.J. McCarthy. I don't want to deal with that. So a trade, I wouldn't do it because the reality is you're probably wasting a pick. And the reality is Jackson Dart is the backup quarterback – or, sorry, the starting quarterback going forward. So what are you really investing in? Now, if they want to go grab Joe Milton off the Cowboys practice squad, I would welcome that because say the Jameis thing doesn't go well, you throw the ball to Joe Milton the last 4 weeks of the season and have something to build out. Maybe he ends up being your long-term backup QB. Like Anthony Richardson, it would be fun to, hey, let's just run the Tim Tebow Denver Broncos offense. But I'm not trading any draft capital for guys who are just not going to be my quarterback going forward. And I don't even know if I could trust them to be backup. So this is the issue. Is I think Jameis Winston is a good backup quarterback. That's an oxymoron. That guy is still a bad quarterback. So I don't expect it to be good. But I'm also not going to sit here and whine and complain like, oh, we got to see what we have in Jake Haener. I don't think we need to see what we have in Jake Haener if Jameis Winston is struggling. Winston's probably the much better quarterback.
4: Okay. All right, Bobby. I was talking to Bobby Skinner, by the way, Giants Nation Show podcast. Make sure you check it out wherever you get your podcasts. And we're talking all things Giants. How do we move this forward now after the Jackson Dart injury? You mentioned you were watching Malik Nabers' film when you found out the news that Dart is now likely going to be out for the rest of the year. What about Nabers? You know, didn't know if he wanted to play before opening night, which I thought was potentially really, really bad for this team. He plays 6 catches, 69 yards, and looked good. Then last night, he says his shoulder popped out. He popped it back in, played through it, only had 1 catch for 1 yard. He was scheduled to get x-rays today. But now with how murky the QB situation is, like, how confident are you in Nabers the rest of this season to be a leader and to still be an elite performer like we saw his rookie season?
5: A leader, I'm not looking for him to be a leader on this team. I'm looking for him to hopefully follow leadership well. I think long term, this is still your amazing elite wide receiver one. McDuffie locked him down last night, and he was dealing with that injury. I wish they'd kind of involve him a little bit more in some of those quick game in cuts where it felt like it was a lot of just deep stuff, and that's just not the way you use your wide receiver one. But coming back from the injury, dealing with Trent McDuffie, who was amazing last night, you know, he struggled. I think you got to put a little bit more of a concerted effort to get him involved, where they very much used him last night of like, oh, just you're going to be the one-on-one guy, isolation. Do some stuff to get him open and space instead of doing that for just Isaiah Likely and Darnell Mooney and Malachi Fields. So short term, I mean, I think it might be a slow build, but long term, this is still your elite wide receiver one.
4: Okay. All right. Because I don't know. Maybe that's just me, you know, being.
5: Well, is there an example of another receiver who was his level and that young tearing his ACL and coming back and just being like nowhere near the same level? I just don't. I just can't think of an example of that.
4: I'm more so, no, yeah, I'm not necessarily worried about the play. I'm more so worried about, again, you said you're not worried about him looking to be a great leader. Yeah, he doesn't have to be like a leader, but yes, he has to be I don't know.
5: Well, he's got to follow leadership well. He's not doesn't need to be team captain, leader, but this is the worry you get with when you have a great wide receiver one is they're just different. They're different cats. And the best way to manage that is to win. And so you just don't want a third straight season with a wide receiver one where he's dealing with injuries and losing with a new coach and stuff. You just don't like he's going to want a new contract, at the end of the season. You know, like you just don't want that. And that's why I think winning games is so important for them down the stretch. You know, I already see fans of my mentions talking about like, oh, well, let's get a high draft pick. At some point, that's got to stop for the New York Giants. Winning breeds winning. So they need to – I'm not going to sit here and say they got to, you know, let's just stay win 9-10 games. But you can't have this season just go down the toilet. You can't have another repeat of the last 2 years.
4: Yeah, what I'm worried about is that he, again, if they are, you know, not that they're even trying to tank, but let's say just Jameis is not good at all, and then you try Jake Haener, and he's terrible too, and that we know that there's issues with the defense, which I'm going to ask you about in a second. But let's say the Giants are like 3-7. I'm worried that Malik Nabers like mentally checks out of the rest of this year. And then, yes, is basically in the offseason saying, no, give me a new contract or I ain't stepping on the field. And then you can see how then, you know, we can create some tension heading into 2027. But again,
5: get him the ball. Just throw, if we're 3-7, get Malik Nabers the football. That's what I would say. Get him the ball.
4: Okay. All right, Bobby. Hey, what has to improve with the defense? I mean, especially considering the injuries right now in the secondary, Paulson Adebo on IR, Tay Banks nursing a calf injury. Even without Puka, I saw that Devontae Adams' big game happening a mile away. Can the Giants mask a shaky secondary going forward? What else has to improve with this defense?
5: Well, the way to mask it was the offense, playing ball control and being consistent. And that's where the Dart injury hurts. It's not just the passing offense that gets hurt. I think it hurts the whole team. They need to improve. They need to get their pass rushers one-on-ones. Because the Rams last night double-teamed Abdul Carter the whole game. They got Brian Burns dropping in the coverage because they're wanting to stop the run. So that, you know, they're in situations where they need to drop somebody. They got to figure out a way to get those guys one-on-ones. Dexter Lawrence is not here anymore. He was the guy who did that for you. You got to get creative to get those guys your one-on-ones. It's always kind of drives me nuts when coaches, like we'll talk about a good pass rusher or D lineman, is like, well, he gets double-teamed. That's why he's not producing. Do things to get him in one-on-one opportunities. You can do it. The Aaron Donald is a great example. Aaron Donald was double-teamed like crazy. The Rams, what'd they do? They did all types of things to give him opportunities. And if they still doubled him on those opportunities, it really created matchups for the other guys. So the pass rush is going to be the only redeeming thing from this defense. You got to put them in a situation to be their best.
4: Okay, one or two more minutes here with Bobby Skinner, host of Giants Nation Show podcast, talking all things Big Blue here. Finally, as it pertains to the guy that spilled the tea, spilled the beans, Joe Shane, I know I wanted him gone after last season. Bobby, I think you did too. So is his job now safe again, no matter what happens here the rest of this season because of the Dart injury? Has he been given another get-out-of-jail-free card?
5: Well, I will say, like, Jackson Dart being injured is an excuse to not have the season you expected, but it depends on how it looks. You know what I mean? Like, this defense, like, that's not Jackson Dart's fault, the defense. So I've learned to not speculate too much on is he safe or not, because the Giants don't follow the logic on that. Then last year, right? You know, what? Well, 2 years ago, John Mayer just said, you know, if they look like this next year and said all these things and they won one more game. You know, fired a coach every other week for, you know, a couple months there. So I don't know what this means for Joe Shane. And John Harbaugh is in control. But it really falls down to John Harbaugh is how does he feel for him after the season? Because that's who the Giants respect when it comes to Joe Shane.
4: All right, Bobby. Well, I mean, again, I'm sure by Friday on the show and I'm sure by Sunday morning, I'll probably talk myself into just being able to run the ball, and Cam Ward will make a ton of mistakes, and if the Giants can beat the Titans, well, then maybe they can beat the Cardinals, and then maybe they can beat a Marcus Mariota Commanders team if he's still starting. So I guess we move forward, right? We try to go 1-0 on Sunday, and let's hope the season, even though it feels over, let's hope that there is still some meaningful football by Halloween, which we know is usually the kind of death of the season turning point for the Giants in years past. So appreciate the time, brother, and I hope to catch up with you soon.
5: Thank you.
4: There you go, Bobby Skinner. Giants Nation Show podcast. Make sure you check it out wherever you get your podcasts, and give Bobby a follow on Twitter because he is awesome. He is excellent from an opinion standpoint, X's and O's standpoint, at Bobby Skinner _. All right, 310-840-4910. We got a couple of critical final scores coming in the major leagues here with just 6 days to go in the regular season. The playoff picture becoming more and more clear. We'll get you an update when we return, and we'll do some hot or cold. I'm Pat Boyle. This is BetMGM Tonight. And we'll get to your phone calls right here on Westwood One Sports.
0: Who's the best team in the NFL? Is it Buffalo, San Fran, or KC? How about the champs in Seattle? They're all off to a 2-0 start, along with Cincy, Philly, Minnesota, and Las Vegas. Just how the script writers drew it up? Westwood One Sports.
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5: When you see number 96 on the field for the Packers, you got to know how much that number, that jersey number, mattered to Jonathan Ford. He told me during training camp that he hated the number that he was wearing at the time, which was number 64. He thought he looked like a guard, a la Jerry Kramer. And Jay Ford just needed to make the 53-man roster so he could get himself a number in the 90s. And that's what happened. We talked about that with him in the locker room.
6: 96, man.
7: No, I appreciate you, man.
6: I was going to ask about that. So you said you wanted a 90s number. How quickly did that happen when you found out you made the team? How'd that whole process go?
7: It was very quick because that was the moment I was waiting. I just wanted to know if I was going to make the team or not. It happened. I text coach, I'm like, hey, what are we doing, you know, and he gave me the, you know, the opportunity to wear it, and I changed it, so it was good.
6: When you say you texted coach, was it VO?
7: Well, it was just one of the defensive coaches, you know, it was something we already talked about. He was already like, the number's waiting on you, just got to make the team and, you know, get ready to go, and I'm like, cool. So ended up happening, and then I ended up getting the number. So.
5: It's a numbers game. Life is a numbers game when you think about it.
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1: All right, welcome on back in. 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I'm Pat Boyle. Phone number to join the show is 310-840-4910. Get to your phone calls here in just a second. We got a couple of big-time final scores rolling in across the major leagues. In Philadelphia, the Phillies had a 3-0 lead. The Brewers came back and tied it. And then in the bottom of the eighth, with two out, nobody on, the Phillies go single, single, single, double. And then they hold on and survive a Brewers rally in the ninth. The Phillies beat the Brewers 6-4. They now get to 87-70 on the season. And in that National League wild card race, they are now just a half game back of both the Cubs and the Padres for the top wild card spot. And that's very interesting because right now, the Cubbies still being shut out in Wrigleyville, losing 2-0 to the Marlins. And then the Padres play the Dodgers later tonight in L.A. So that was a massive win for the Phillies. Their attempts of trying to host one of the NL wild, the 4-5 NL wild card series, their chance to get the 4 seed is still alive. And they get a big win over the Brewers. That also opens the door for the Dodgers to creep one game back of Milwaukee for the top spot in the National League. That 1 seed still up for grabs. That is not locked down yet. The Brewers now 98-59. And if the Dodgers win tonight, they'll move within a game of the top seed in the National League. Meanwhile, the Rays can win the AL East with a win, and I thought they were going to do it with a no-hitter at Yankee Stadium, but Helio Ramos breaks up the no-hitter. Yankees do get on the board, but they did have the tying run at the plate just now in the bottom of the seventh, and Austin Wells grounds out to third. So the Rays lead the Yankees 4-1 going into the top of the eighth. Again, the Rays win the AL East with a win tonight. Meanwhile, in Boston, Guardians and the Red Sox tied 2-2 in the top of the ninth. Now, mathematically, this game still technically means something for Boston, but it really doesn't mean much. In all likelihood, as long as they don't win out or lose out, they're going to be the 5 seed, and they're going to go to the Bronx to play the Yankees in the wild card series. So, in all reality, the game really doesn't mean much for Boston. Means a hell of a lot for the Cleveland Guardians. They're obviously in this dogfight with the White Sox going down to what appears to be the final day of the season to win the AL Central, with the loser hoping at worst that they get the final spot in the AL wildcard standings. So again, it could be Guardians, White Sox in a 3-game series in Cleveland. Could be Guardians, White Sox in a 3-game series in Chicago. And the Guardians tied with the Red Sox 2-2 in the top of the ninth. But Cleveland does have runners at the corners and nobody out. So there is that. Meanwhile, the White Sox, in contention for that AL Central crown, lead the Royals 9-4. And the Rangers, trying to win the AL West over the Astros, they've got a 1-game lead heading into the final 6 days. They lead the Mets 3-2 in the top of the fifth, while the Astros are in Seattle to take on the Mariners, who are not mathematically eliminated just yet. They will be with a loss tonight. But the Mariners are still mathematically alive. If they could sweep Houston and get some help from Texas, oh boy, that can make things even more interesting. So there you go. 310-840-4910. And it looks like we've got some breaking news here. Let's get producer Brandon Combs into the mix before we do some hot or cold. Combs, we've got history at Wrigley Field. What just happened?
2: Not yet. So he had a ground ball. Hit up the middle. Second baseman made a play. Pete beat it out. He was called out at first, and the umpire, the Cubs challenged it right away. He's safe. Hopefully New York gets this right and overturns the call, and then PCA will have a chance at history.
1: Oh, so okay. So you put 40-40 in the show chat.
2: I said, let's go for 40-40. Yeah. Sorry.
1: Now, I don't want to spoil it, but I maybe it would, you know, not get your hopes up if I tell you that the game cast on MLB.com says call on the field was upheld.
2: No chance.
1: Maybe it's wrong.
2: No chance he's safe. I'm watching the replay right now. The ball's not even in the glove. His foot's on the bag.
1: All right, maybe the game cast jumped the gun. Maybe they jumped the gun. That's all I'm saying. Monty says Gamecast is wrong.
2: They overturned it. He's on first. He's safe.
1: He's safe. All right. Sorry about that. Blame Gamecast. God. Don't blame me.
2: Oh, my God. Why? Look, I understand that you are mad about Jackson Dart, but you don't have to.
1: I didn't even do that on purpose. I didn't want you to get your hopes up if he was actually, if they were going to call him out.
2: A lefty on the mound, too, so.
1: Yes, he's go first movement. Hope that they don't throw him.
2: He did not go. 0-1 now to Seiya Suzuki. So he did not move on the first pitch with a lefty on the mound. Oh, my God.
1: Again,
2: dude.
1: Only six players in Major League history have joined the 40-40 club. 40 bombs, 40 steals. Jose Canseco, Barry Bonds, A-Rod, Alfonso Soriano, Ronald Acuna, and Shohei Ohtani. PCA trying to become the seventh.
2: And he's not going to do it because he's going to get the third on a single by Seiya Suzuki, which is fine with me because the Cubs need runs. So first and third now with nobody out in the bottom of the sixth. So unless he steals home.
1: Yeah, that's what Monty just said in our show chat. He could steal him. Now, here's the thing. Let's say, and again, the Cubs won't do this, so I'm going to rule it out. But let's say the Cubs tried to steal second and, like, whoever Suzuki just like has a massive lead off first and the lefty goes to throw over to first and PCA dashes for home. That would technically be a stolen base of home, right?
2: Correct.
1: If the ball does not get put in play and he runs home and scores, that's a stolen base.
2: I'm going to go on a limb to say that no player has ever stolen home to make 40-40, to make the 40-40 club. And if that were to happen, PCA is the greatest player of all time. I don't care.
1: Over Barry Bonds? Who you go to? We have gone to war over Barry Bonds. And you, if PCA steals home here. Yeah.
2: I say it in jest. He's not the greatest player of all time. I'm joking. But it would be pretty awesome. A steal of home to be 40-40. I mean, that would be incredible. Especially with the season that he's had. I mean, it's been so special all season long. I highly doubt that it happens here, but you know, hey, look, weirder things happen.
1: That is true. All right. 310-840-4910. Let's get to a phone call here. Jay is in Baltimore next up on BetMGM tonight, Westwood One Sports. Jay, what's going on, man? How you doing?
3: Oh man. So I called last night with a hot take that the Giants we're going to win the Super Bowl on the heels of John Harbaugh's back or on John Harbaugh's back. And just wanted to call and say how awfully wrong I was on that call yesterday. But as I was holding, I got another hot take that doesn't kill the vision quite yet. And that's trading for the GOAT of all time, Joe Flacco, to come to the Giants and win that Super Bowl. So
1: Jay, let me first say that you were I was wrong too. We were all wrong. Any Giants fans that got their hopes up were wrong. And I said after week one, I was like, you know what? I said the Eagles are going to win the division before the season started. Screw that. I think the Giants are now going to win the division. And immediately, I mean, we can't have nice things. Again, I asked the price that I would pay for a Knicks title. I'm finding it out here by the day, because Aaron Judge is likely not going to play the rest of the year, and Jackson Dart is now likely out for the season. So don't worry, you didn't jinx it, because I know millions of Giants fans like me were super giddy after Sunday night against the Cowboys and thought, you know, started thinking Super Bowl for sure. So don't worry about it. When it comes to the Joe Flacco proposition, I really don't mind it at all, Jay. And I've heard a couple of people say that today. There's been a couple of people that said J.J. McCarthy, which I think is just one of the dumbest takes you could ever have. And I'm glad that Bobby Skinner agreed with me. We had him on the show just earlier this hour. But the Joe Flacco one makes a ton of sense. Here's the thing. I think Cincinnati likes him too much. I think they love him being the backup to Joe Burrow. And Joe Burrow is a guy that's often injured. So if things go wrong, they're 2-0. They're probably going to say, hey, Joe Flacco, take us to the promised land. I'm not going to say it. Like if the Giants said, hey, here's a third. If the Giants said, here's a third round pick. How could the Bengals say no? But, like, in reality, are the Giants really going to offer a third-round pick to Joe Flacco? Like, they wouldn't have had Jameis Winston on this roster if they didn't believe in him even a little bit, despite what last night showed. So as much as I would love Joe Flacco, I just don't think it's possible because I don't think Cincinnati's going to give him up.
3: I agree. It's sad, and I'm not a Giants fan.
1: I do
3: fan.
1: Love
3: I'm
1: the take.
3: A fan. I'm a Ravens fan, so yes, I'm no Giants. No Giants love here, but yeah, you hate to see a young buck go down like that. So best of luck to you guys for the rest of the year. And again, it's never as bad as it is in Buffalo. So take care, fellas.
1: Yeah, Jay, we appreciate it, man. Jay called the other day, and he, I think he finished with that same line. And I said, well, hold on a second. But then I do, you know, again, you look, if you want to just pull out the history books, you know, the Ravens win the Super Bowl in 2013. The Ravens win the Super Bowl in 2001. Obviously, the Bills have, you know, gotten there four times and lost all four times. In a vacuum, yeah, Joe Flacco is on the Giants tomorrow. But if he wasn't backing up Joe Burrow, who's suffered a significant injury three out of the six seasons he's been in the NFL, that throws a wrench into those plans. And the Bengals' third-string quarterback for the last couple of years was Jake Browning, if I'm not mistaken. He's now on the Tampa Bay Buccaneers. I was going to say Jake Haener, but he's on the Giants practice squad. Where the heck did Jake Haener come from? Was he on the Saints last year? Jake Haener was on... Yeah, he was on the Saints 2 years ago, and I think he was their third-string quarterback last year. Let's see, who is the Bengals' third-string QB? Oh, Josh Johnson? Oh, that's even worse than Jameis. Josh Johnson's like 48 years old. Now, I thought they cut him. Is he really still on their team? That's really their third-string quarterback? They don't even have one listed on the roster. So I guess, practice squad. But a quick Google search says Josh Johnson. Whatever. Doesn't matter. I don't think they're trading Joe Flacco. As much as I would like him. Like, really, and here's the thing. I didn't do a whole segment like, who could be the Giants next? Because it's going to be Jameis, right? Like, I could have done that. I could have wasted your guys' time. I could have wasted our crew's time. I could have had, Monty make up some graphics for Giants' top five options for the Giants' next quarterback. I could have wasted your time with that. I really could have. There's no point. There's no point. Because the Giants aren't going for another quarterback. It's going to be Jameis Winston. And if he's terrible and fails and fizzles and blows up in smoke, then they're probably going to go to Jake Haener. Like, there isn't going to be a J.J. McCarthy. There isn't going to be a Joe Flacco. There isn't going to be bring in Drew Brees out of retirement. Bring Phillip Rivers back. Like, there's none of that. It's Jameis. And, again, this morning I'm waking up, or this afternoon when I get the news that Dart is out, I'm thinking, well, Jameis, it was god-awful last night. The Giants, they might not win another game the rest of the year. Now I've come to grips with reality that, look, last year, Jameis suited up against the Packers in week 7. He was terrible. Maybe not as bad as he was last night, but he was terrible. And a 1 week later, with a full week of preparation, he throws for 360 yards and 2 touchdowns, and the Giants nearly beat the Lions in overtime as double-digit underdogs. So it's going to be Jameis. And considering the opponents coming up, they're not going to bring in a quarterback that doesn't know Matt Nagy and Greg Roman's system, which, again, is two systems coming together and wedding as one. You're not going to bring a quarterback that wasn't here for the last several weeks and just, hey, here's the playbook, man. Learn it in 3 days because our season rests on your shoulders. No, they're going to go to Jameis, who, yeah, in the summer, he wasn't here either. He was at the World Cup, you know, pursuing his broadcasting career. But, you know, he's also been with the Giants for over a year, and so they're going to trust him, again, because it's the Titans, then it's the Cardinals, and then it's the Commanders, who could be Marcus Mariota starting still at that point in week 5. They're going to give Jameis these next 3-4 games minimum to prove that he can steady this ship. 310-840-4910. All right, we'll take a short break. When we come back, we'll save hot or cold for the top of the hour. I want to start fresh the final hour with hot or cold because I know me and Combs have a ton of stuff to get to. And so when we come back, I wanted to get to this yesterday. Aaron Rodgers. I had big hopes for him this year. Man, oh, man, does he need a little practice and accountability. I'll explain when we come back. I'm Pat Boyle. This is BetMGM Tonight on Westwood One Sports.
4: The Chargers, Texans, Bucks, and Colts are among playoff hopefuls with the dreaded 0-2 start. Can any of those teams turn it around and beat the odds to make the postseason? Westwood One Sports.
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3: The Brewers are division champs once again. For the fourth year in a row, the NL Central crown belongs to the crew. We are the Fan. BetMGM Tonight After Dark with Pat Boyle is back.

0: Welcome on back. BetMGM tonight, Westwood One Sports. I'm Pat Boyle. Phone number to join the show, 310-840-4910. That's 310-840-4910. We'll get to your phone calls here in just a couple of minutes. Texting back and forth with our guy, Sean Marash. He was maybe going to come on the show tonight, but he says he's got a 101-degree fever. And the combination of that, losing his quarterback and still being confused as to why Jets Twitter mob is mad at him, is a terrible cocktail. I mean, come on. He can't be serious. He cannot be. We don't have time to get into that. Just if you know Sean from when we used to do the Sunday morning show, and you know how much of a Giants fan he is, and at times how much of a, I won't say troll, but how easily he can get under other fan bases' skins, especially the Jets. And he put out a certain video a couple of years ago, the night of the Rodgers torn Achilles, where he's eating a wing and kind of gives a, oh no, but like a, you know, kind of like a, I wouldn't even say a troll face. But anyway, now that Jackson Dart is hurt, all of Jets Twitter is coming after our guy Sean. So yeah, he's got a fever, and he's got the Pitchfork Emporium coming after him. 310-840-4910. Lee says bad instrumental in all caps. So that was, we gotta hold on to what we got. It doesn't make a difference if we make it or not. We're halfway there. Why was that bad instrumental? I don't know. Is that something? Is that Lee pouring salt on my wounds as a Giants fan?
1: No.
0: I don't know.
1: No, it just felt like the drop wasn't where I wanted it to be. Not a bad song.
0: Oh, okay.
1: I just think it was a bad instrumental. Bad job by me.
0: Okay, Lee. Well, you normally hit the post, brother, so we appreciate the attention to detail. That's why you're one of the best in the biz, my man.
1: 310-840,
0: you got it, 4910. All right, before we get to your phone calls, I wanted to get this in yesterday, and I'm going to bring it up now here. Look, obviously the Steelers' loss on Sunday was an atrocity. The offense looked completely broken. Troy Fatanu, the left tackle, he was a sieve. He was a turnstile, and the Patriots, just like every other team that played on opening night or the night after that, the Seahawks, the Patriots, the Rams, and the 49ers all destroyed their opponents. Like, I think they all won by at least 20 points. So a nice little extended mini bye coming off the first game of the season worked wonders for the New England Patriots. And it was their home opener. And again, I didn't expect Drake May to be as bad as he was in that fourth quarter. And we know that he played really well against bad defenses last year. Not that the Steelers defense is bad, but again, it was just a combination of things. You know, the Steelers couldn't run the football really at all. The Patriots got Travion Henderson back, and even without A.J. Brown, Rodgers, they couldn't get anything going. Nothing. Absolutely nothing going. A couple of three and outs. Boswell, who's normally reliable, misses a field goal. Then you get a couple of extended drives that get you nothing. And then that one play where Rodgers, like, basically, like, audibles 17 different times, and the offensive line is looking back at him like, what the hell is going on? And then he fumbles the ball as he gets strip sacked like 40 yards back. Just a calamity of errors for the Steelers. And honestly, if there's a person to point the finger at, like, X's and O's wise, it's DK Metcalf. I mean, my God, was he terrible. How many footballs is he going to drop? How many footballs is DK Metcalf going to drop? He's been targeted 19 times through two games. He's got 8 catches for 67 yards. And you could say, and again, I'm sure the tape, half of that, there probably have been some bad throws by Rodgers. There's probably some times where they're just not on the same page, but there have been plenty of times where DK Metcalf can't catch the football, or he's not in the right position to catch the football. And I'm somebody that defended DK Metcalf. And I saw somebody post on Twitter like, my God, Steelers fans owe George Pickens an apology. I don't know about that. I don't know if I'd go that far. I mean, he had a great year last year with the Dallas Cowboys. And then in the biggest game of the season, basically showed up and looked completely disinterested in running routes. So I don't know if you owe George Pickens an apology. But DK Metcalf hasn't been much better in his year and a half so far in Pittsburgh. And I defended DK Metcalf going into the season. There's no more defending him. It's indefensible. You want to make excuses? Oh, well, Michael Pittman didn't play, so DK had to do it all, and he's going up against Christian Gonzalez, one of the best. Stop. Stop it. DK Metcalf has the skill set and the frame to be a top 10 receiver in football. And for some reason, I feel like we just have not seen it for years now. For years. Since that second and third season in Seattle. Where has he been? Like, sooner or later, you gotta step up, man. So a big finger needs to be pointed at DK Metcalf, but maybe just as big of a finger needs to be pointed at Aaron Rodgers. Because after the game, Rodgers says, at first, he goes, it starts with me, and we need to be better at, and then he kind of pauses. And then he goes, you know, we need to do a better job of, you know, letting, you know, Coach Mike McCarthy and the rest of the coaching staff know, what to do with the play calls. And Rodgers knows what he's doing, man. He knows what he's doing. He essentially throws the Mike McCarthy and he throws the Steelers offensive coaches under the bus. Basically saying like, hey, you guys screwed this up. You guys called the wrong plays. I tried to audible out of all of them. I tried to do what I needed to do. And it's just terrible accountability. It's terrible leadership. Now, again, Rodgers is probably asking himself, oh, my God, man, this is two games into the season, and this is kind of the protection I get. I have a receiver who can't catch the football. Why the hell did I come back? I should have retired. And that's fair. But you also need to be a leader. You also need to show some accountability. And Aaron Rodgers, what he said after the game on Sunday, saying that we need to, again, I'm paraphrasing, but said we need to, like, let the coaches know when they're not calling the right plays. Come on, dude. You're better than that. You've been in this league way too long to be throwing your old coach. And again, we all thought that part two with Rodgers and McCarthy, I thought it was going to work out. I thought it was going to be fine. This could be their final chance, both of them together to win one last time. They better get on the same page. And here we are 2 weeks into the season. They lose for the first time because they didn't play Cooper Rush and the Falcons. And Rodgers is throwing McCarthy under the bus. It's just a loser, loser thing to do for Rodgers. I expect a lot better. 310-840-4910. Let's get to your phone calls here. Dan is in Jersey next up on BetMGM tonight. Dan, what's going on, man?
2: Pat, brother, how you doing, man?
0: I'm doing good. I'm not doing good, Dan. My quarterback's out for the year, but other than that, I'm doing okay.
2: You know, I was going to call and complain about this last night, but with everything that went on, man, my condolences to you. I didn't feel like you wanted to hear me complain about this team. The Steelers, I don't think you wanted to hear that last night.
0: I'm not the only guy who's a fan of a team that loses their quarterback for the season. So I'll move on, man. And again, I got that Knicks championship in June, so.
2: Yeah, no, I hear you. I'm with that. I got that too. It's the only thing I can hold on to. So I agree with you with DK, atrocious. More of the blame has to be put on Rodgers here because I'm watching every play of the Steelers game. Although DK is dropping passes, and I know the offensive line has not been great, Rodgers misses so many throws. Do you realize our longest drive this year is 46 yards? We've had one offensive touchdown, and that started at the Falcons 30 off a pick. It's horrible. We were in the red zone one time on Sunday, and that was with 6 minutes to go. But beyond all that, you brought up DK, and I'm begging you to go listen to this for yourself. This is why I was going to call you yesterday. Mike McCarthy doubled down to try and take all the blame. I've never heard this from a coach in my life. He says, I feel like on Wednesday or Thursday, I might have overloaded them with too much stuff like plays or information. I'm like, what are we talking about? I've never heard a coach say, I put too much on this team play-wise. And I had any balls, I would have walked them right out the door. Like, what is that?
0: Yeah, Dan, that's pretty bad. I appreciate the call, man. We're up against the hour here. So why is Mike McCarthy making excuses for grown-ass men, for pros that have been in this league for years? I don't know. Maybe he's trying to keep the locker room together and not have them revolt against him this early in the season. Hot or cold coming up next. BetMGM tonight. I'm Pat Boyle.
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8: It happened quickly, so if you weren't watching, you may have missed it. It happened quickly as he trotted out there to kick the game-winning field goal. They showed Matt LaFleur pacing on the sidelines, wiping his face and tipping. I mean, he did not look like a man of confidence. If you see that and you're a player, it does not exude a lot of confidence in your team. He was sweating bullets.
9: It was raining.
8: No,
9: wet.
8: No,
9: yeah,
8: this
9: dripping,
8: is not
9: dripping.
8: This
9: rain,
8: is not.
9: Wet.
8: This is not a rain wet thing. Oh, you can fine make all the excuses you want for him. Find the clip and watch it. This isn't a I'm wiping my face of rain. This is I'm nervous as crap.
9: It was a chip shot. Why would you be that nervous?
8: Because they need a win and nothing's guaranteed. And it was raining, so nothing's guaranteed. Watch that clip. I mentioned it last night. I'm like, if you didn't see it, it happened fast. It was not a man that looked confident with what was going on.
9: I'll have to load back in time. I'll watch it. I'll watch the replay. We'll watch the game again today.
8: I'll tell you this. Game ball to Sky Moore, well deserved.
9: Oh, man. He had more return yards.

0: they had on offense.
1: I believe it.
0: He had 208 yards, I think.
1: Is that what it was? Okay.
0: And they only had 199 yards. 199 yards in total offense.
1: At first, I thought they were going to give the game ball to Daniel Whelan, too, because he punted well.
0: He did. Averaged 54 yards a kick and
1: six
0: punts.
1: What's that tell you about your team when the two game balls go to special teams? And they could have given a third game ball to special teams.
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0: 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You can find us on Channel 260, and as always, you can hear us on hundreds of local affiliates throughout North America. Well, a lot of chatter today from me, and it's been depressing, and I'm sorry. I'm sorry that I'm not sorry. Yes, as a Knicks fan, I got the ultimate prize that I ever could ever have wanted as a sports fan in my life, a Knicks championship. But 3 months later, just like when you graduated college, and then 3 months later, it's time to pay back those loans. Time to pay back those student loans. It's time to pay back that debt for that Knicks title. Because just today, Jackson Dart, a night after seemingly getting good news that it was only a sprained MCL, after what it looked initially like a brutal injury to his knee in the loss against the Rams last night. Giants get destroyed. Stafford throws for nearly 400 yards. Devontae Adams turns back the clock for 195 yards and two touchdowns. Jameis Winston comes in. He's throwing blimpy subs to the Rams defense all night, throwing the ball at guys' feet. My God, was he terrible. Wow, what a surprise. Jameis Winston was doing a month and a half of World Cup correspondent coverage. Wow, how shocking. He looked like he had never thrown a football before in his life. I'm stunned. But then I'm like, all right, just get through the next couple of weeks. And then this afternoon, nope, death blow. Thank you, Joe Shane, for telling Laura Rutledge on ESPN that Jackson Dart was going to be okay. And that was the reporting that we got. And the initial test that the Giants believe it's a sprained MCL. It's only 2 to 4 weeks. Well, this afternoon, much different tune. More further tests revealed that Jackson Dart might be out for the end of the season, facing the possibility of season-ending surgery. And I think he's done. I think he's done, and I think the Giants season is done with it. It is down the toilet. Down the toilet. And what do you do? What do you do with that information? I can tell you a couple things that I want to do, but I don't think I should say them live on air. So we just stuff it deep down like you do with any unpleasant information in life. Probably, don't seek help for it. Don't seek therapy and just stuff it down and move forward. Right? To move on. And I'm not gonna get fired up. I'm not gonna get angry when Jameis throws two picks in the fourth quarter and the Giants blow a lead against Cam Ward and the Tennessee Titans. And I will not. Well, maybe I'll get my hopes up if they win on Sunday, but I will not be disappointed if they win on Sunday and then turn around and lose to the Cardinals in 2 weeks. So I get the Giants season's over. I'm still gonna be fired up. Still gonna give you my unfiltered passion every single day, every single week on the other teams in the NFL. Absolutely. Every single other game. But I'm accepting that the Giants season is over. And on the same day as a Yankee fan and somebody that has done a handful of Yankee postgame shows over the last 2 years, Aaron Judge, unlikely to play against the Red Sox in the AL wildcard series. And manager Aaron Boone saying he's got a mild grade calf strain. Well, what does that mean? That means it's probably not grade one. It means it's probably worse than that, which means, in my opinion, in my head, I've accepted the reality in my head that Aaron Judge is not coming back at all this year. Even if the Yankees get to the World Series, which I'm having a lot of trouble thinking that they do that without Aaron Judge. But so, I mean, I will be excited. I'm not going to get my hopes up, though. even if they beat the Red Sox, not going to get my hopes up that they can beat the Rays in the ALDS, because it'll probably be the same old story like it was last year against Toronto, like it was against the Rays in the past, like it was against the Red Sox in the ALDS in the past. If the Yankees get to the World Series, I think it would be considered a small miracle. And I understand they have the second best record in the American League, and they've got the Cy Young Award winner in Cam Schlittler, and they've got a bevy of postseason experience in their arms in Max Fried and Garrett Cole, but and they've got World Series experience in that lineup with Cody Bellinger. And they've got great bats like Ben Rice, and the Luis Garcia trade was a godsend from Brian Cashman. So I've dealt with a lot today. So I appreciate you guys letting me get a lot of that off my chest. 310-840-4910. All right. Before we get to hot or cold, let's get you a couple of scoreboard updates here because it's a very important night in baseball. We already let you know the Phillies beat the Brewers. That's a massive win for them in the NL wildcard standings. Meanwhile, the Cubbies have come back from 2-0 down to tie the game against the Marlins. 2-2 in the bottom of the seventh. Cubs have two runners on and two outs trying to take the lead. And then the Padres are about to get it started with the Dodgers. But with that Phillies win, as of this very moment at National League Wildcard, Cubs and the Padres with identical records and the Phillies a half game back. Meanwhile, the American League, the AL Central up for grabs. The Guardians hang on to beat the Red Sox 3-2. White Sox are crushing the Royals. So it looks like the Guardians will maintain a one-game lead over the White Sox for the AL Central. And then in the AL West, the Rangers not doing their end of the bargain, trailing the Mets 5-3 in the top of the seventh. And the Astros already up 1-0 on the Mariners. We could see the AL West get flipped, and we'll have a tie at the top of that AL West division by the end of tonight. So that is everything you need to know here in on this big Tuesday night in the major leagues. The Rays are one strike away from winning the AL East and beating the Yankees. The Yankees were getting no hit in the seventh, so I'm glad that they broke that up. Okay, before we get to hot or cold, let's get to a phone call here. We talked a lot about Aaron Rodgers and the Steelers and Rodgers' postgame comments, essentially throwing Mike McCarthy under the bus. We had a caller, Dan in New Jersey, who's a Steelers fan, say Mike McCarthy said, well, maybe I put too many plays, maybe I put too much on their plate, making excuses for Aaron Rodgers and DK Metcalf, who just have not been able to get on the same page through the first two games. So let's get to Mike in Baltimore, who's next up on BetMGM tonight. Mike, what's going on?
1: Hey, man, you're on point with everything tonight, man. Your listeners are proud of you, man. You just releasing everything that everybody's dealing with right now, winning or losing. But we're only talking about two weeks in the season so far. But from what I see, in my perspective, Rodgers got some real big kahunas, you know what I mean? Like getting up there and talking the way he's talking. But guess what? He's been in the league long enough to have a say. And what's happening throughout the league right now with so many manager changes or what have you, the quarterbacks are not having the free hold to get up there to make the audibles, what have you. I was at the Ravens game this past Sunday. I saw us dominate in the first half, and the second half, we put the defense on standard pro set to try to protect the go down the field, and then the offense just left the running situation to try to push up Jackson for high numbers in catches and throws. And we just need to stop and let these players play their game. And that's my perspective. And then secondly, these players are not conditioned to play the sport that they play. They don't even practice during preseason. And they get out there and they get so many simple injuries. We already lost three quarterbacks, am I right?
0: Yeah. Yeah, Daniels, Caleb Williams, Jackson Dart. I mean, there's been Kyler Murray, missed a game and a half. He's coming back, though, this week.
1: Sam Darnold.
0: Yeah, there's been a handful.
1: And forget about the next man up from a quarterback. Come on, Jameson. Next man up. Have these players.
0: Mike, go ahead. Finish your point.
1: Yeah. Well, my point is when it comes down to the way that the quarterbacks are playing in today's games, they're just not only they're not well protected, but they're not conditioned to take the impacts and the hits. Now I'm a PSL holder from 30 years. I'm like 67 years old. And I just see the game change to the point in which the players don't wear the proper padding and equipment to support that injury. You know, they get turf toed, they fall down, and trip, and they out for a season. And that's just my opinion. I mean, look.
0: Yeah, Mike, I appreciate the call, man. That got a little all over the place there, so I'm going to try to clean that up here. So on the end of the last point you made, look, I do agree. I mean, injuries, it feels like we're seeing more injuries than ever because teams have placed less and less of an emphasis on the preseason. I will play devil's advocate to that, though, because I am a guy that has been kind of I never mind it when a team plays their starters in the preseason because I don't want a team to be rusty to start the year. And that was a sad excuse for the Bengals when that was their excuse a couple of years ago. They would never play Burrow or any other guys in the preseason, and they would start off 0-2, and they're like, oh, well, I just don't know what we're going to do. How about play your guys in the preseason? That being said, you do risk injury playing in the preseason just as much as you, well, maybe not as much, but pretty close to as much as you do in the regular season. I mean, they're not playing flag football in the preseason games. They're not playing grab ass. Like, you risk an injury. So, you know, these teams are in a tough spot, man. They're in a tough spot. And look, these guys, these GMs, these coaches, these players, they get paid millions and millions of dollars to make these decisions and go out and put their bodies on the line for our entertainment. And it's a violent, violent sport. Like, we can't change the fact that football is a violent sport where there are full-speed car crashes happening on almost every single play. Like we can't change that. Now, in the last several years, they've protected the quarterback more. You can't hit receivers going over the middle. So they do try to protect the players more. But again, it's a violent sport. Injuries are going to happen. But when it does feel like there's a lot of hamstring strains and pulls and quads and soft tissue muscle issues, a lot of them that happen in the preseason, yes, then it's okay. Well, maybe these teams that are billion-dollar entities, maybe they should get better. Maybe they should become smarter, more forward-thinking with their technology. What could we be doing to prevent these injuries? Now, you say they don't wear the proper padding. The one thing I do love is the players that wear the Guardian caps. With how much of an issue concussions have been, and CTE is becoming everybody's eyes are open now to CTE and the issues that players that played in the 90s and the 80s and the 2000s, the issues they're facing today later in their lives because of the impacts of all the hits to their head and their brains. And so I love when I see Chris Olave wearing the Guardian cap. I love when I see players in the NFL wearing the Guardian cap. I think more players should wear it. I think more players should wear it. So I disagree there. Now, on your initial point, you said Rodgers has been in the league long enough that he should have the freedom, the free will to get up and speak his mind. I mean, to a certain extent, yes. But my issue with Aaron Rodgers was that he essentially threw his coaches under the bus by saying, you know, it starts with me, but we need to do a better job of letting the coaches know when they're not calling good enough plays. Like, there's never a need for Aaron Rodgers to say what he said in the postgame as it pertains to the play calling of Mike McCarthy and the rest of the offensive coaches. Never a need for that. It was bad leadership. It's no accountability. It was terrible. And so I don't know if I understood your point fully after that. It kind of... kind of made it seem like you want players to call the plays sometimes. Like, that's never going to happen. I mean, coaches call the plays and players execute them. That's how the sport has worked. That's how the sport will always work. Now, you do have great quarterbacks like Peyton Manning and Aaron Rodgers and other quarterbacks that you trust at the line of scrimmage to audible, make changes, can the first play and go to the second play that they, you know, they always call two plays in the huddle. So... yeah, I don't completely agree with some of the things you said there, but I do appreciate the call. 310-840-4910 is the number to join the show. All right, let's get to hot or cold here with producer Brandon Combs, and we've got a lot of stuff to get to, so this is going to run into the next segment for sure. But Combs, give me an update here on your Cubbies. Did they end up scoring in the bottom of the seventh? What's going on? And then let's get to some hot or cold.
2: They did not. It is 2-2 in the bottom of the eighth right now. Ian Happ leading off the bottom half of the eighth inning. So they did not score in the bottom of the seventh, but Daniel Palencia came in, had a 1-2-3 top of the eighth. Now the Cubs are back up to bat right now, and Ian Happ just struck out on three pitches. So one out, bottom eighth, Cubs are up. And look, I know you've been upset all day. I know it's been a tough day for you as a New York sports fan. So let's do some hot or cold and get your mind off of it, all right? So hot or cold, please. Hot or cold, without Jackson Dart, the Giants will get a top five draft pick.
3: Oh, come on, man.
0: Let's get your mind off it. Hey, the Giants are going to be god-awful this year, hot or cold. Without Jackson Dart, the Giants are going to land a top five draft pick cold. Cold. I don't think they're going to let this season completely slip away and fade into the crapper. And I'll tell you right now, five teams that I think now, I mean, again, maybe do the Giants get maybe the eighth overall pick in the draft? Do they get the ninth? I mean, that's a possibility because I thought even with Jackson Dart, assuming he played at least 14, 15 games, the Giants were going to go 10-7 and make the playoffs. Without Jackson Dart, the drop off from him to Jameis Winston, even on a good day for Jameis, I think the Giants are probably a 7-win team. Maybe an 8-win team, and if Jameis was as bad as he was last night, well, then, yeah, maybe the Giants only win 4 or 5 games. But I'm going to say cold, because I do think that the Dolphins are worse. I do think that the Titans are worse. I think the Colts are worse. I think the Browns will be worse. I think the Commanders will be worse. Even though Jaden Daniels might only be out 3 weeks, I still think the Giants finish with a better record than the Washington Commanders. Because I think 1 through 53, outside of the quarterback, the Giants are just a superior team. I think the Cardinals, even though they had the big week one win over the Chargers, I still think they maybe win only 4 or 5 games. So no, I don't think the Giants will get a top five draft pick. And I'm expecting Jameis to not be as bad as he was last night. You probably will get the Jameis experience, right? I mean, I feel like that's so overused now. And it's, ha, ha, ha, Jameis is funny. He throws for 375 yards and 3 touchdowns, but he'll throw for 3 picks and cost you the game. Like, yeah, great, sweet. But, like, that's who he's been for most of his career. And there are probably going to be a couple of games in the next several weeks that look exactly like that. And, again, like, am I expecting the Giants to beat the Titans and the Cardinals? No. I hope they win one. And then I hope they win one of the two against the Commanders and the Saints. So I'm almost expecting. Maybe I should have thrown all expectations out the window after this afternoon. But I'm still at least a little bit hopeful that the Giants can be 3-3 through 6 weeks. And then after that, they play the Texans, the Eagles, the Commanders with, again, assuming he doesn't get hurt again, Jaden Daniels would be back. Jaguars. You know, they still do have some weaker spots on this schedule, though. They play the Colts. They play the Browns. So, like, I can get to the Giants winning 6 games here. So I'm going to go cold. I still have just a modicum of hope, not that they're going to make the playoffs, but that they can rack up some wins throughout this season. Combs, I don't think they're going to be in the top 5 of the draft.
2: Yeah, I disagree. I'm sorry. Look, but
0: don't be sorry. Drop the hammer.
2: It might be a good thing for the Giants to be in a top 5 spot, right? With the quarterback class coming out and with the teams that are going to be picking in the top 5, they're going to be going quarterback. So the Giants don't need a quarterback. They'll be going with the best available position player. Could get all sorts of things that you need. An edge rusher, best edge rusher, best left tackle, best whatever at whatever number 3, number 4 that they pick at. Look, I do think that there's a world where you only see the Giants win 2 more games the rest of the season. Like I really do, because you can talk about the Commanders all you want. The Commanders are going to be bad with Marcus Mariota. But last year, with the same injury to Jaden Daniels, they only missed 4 weeks. So the second time that they face the Commanders, Jaden Daniels will be under center, most likely.
0: Well, he did re-aggravate the elbow injury, and he missed weeks 15 through 18. So, I mean, technically, that elbow injury cost him 7 games.
2: Well, yeah. But, and if it's going to keep popping out, I don't know how much longer he's going to be playing football anyway. But regardless of that, I mean, you still got the Saints. The Saints are a really good team right now. And Tyler Shaw has that team playing. They should be 2-0. That game against the Lions, man, was a tough loss in overtime. That team is better than people thought it was going to be. They were my pick to win the NFC South. You've got the Saints at the Texans, at the Eagles, Commanders maybe with Jaden under center, maybe not, Jaguars, Colts, 49ers, Seahawks. I mean, that is just a gauntlet. They probably should beat the Browns in week whatever that is, week 14. And then Lions, Cowboys, Eagles to finish the season, man. It's a tough schedule without a guy named Jackson Dart under center. Without your QB1 under center, this is a very tough schedule. And this is 2026 version of Jameis Winston. It is not the Jameis Winston who's throwing, yeah, maybe 30 interceptions, but 30 touchdowns with 5,000 yards. I don't know what you're going to get now out of Malik Nabers, who we saw just reach for a ball yesterday and hurt his shoulder. I just don't know what you're going to get from this Giants football team. I see a real possibility that if Jackson Dart is done for the season, as all the reports are starting to indicate, that they only win three or four football games at most this year.
4: At what point do I have to turn and just say, all right, just tank and lose every game here? Like if they lose to the Titans and the Cardinals,
2: they say Jackson Dart is done for the year.
4: Well,
2: as soon as it's
4: official. No,
2: what do you mean?
4: Because
2: Carl,
4: wait, like,
2: do you believe you have a quarterback that's going to take you anywhere?
4: If there are wins on the schedule, again, if the Giants are 3-3 after week six, how can I not as a fan be like, all right, well, they've won some games. Like who knows? Who knows? Right. You're 500.
2: That's false
4: more hope, than a third
2: though,
4: of the
2: Pat.
4: Way through the season. At that point,
2: you think
4: who
2: Jameis
4: knows?
2: Can win 10 games in this schedule. 10 games for Jay. That's what you're going to need in the NFC to be a playoff team. 10 wins.
4: I don't, but you, I just said, at what point do I say, like, screw it. Let's just, like, I hope they lose every game and tank. And you said, as soon as we find out if Jackson Dart is done for the year. What if we find that out tomorrow?
2: Exactly. But if you find that out tomorrow, then, right, tank. Because if he's not going to get you to 10 wins, you don't want him to get you to 8. You don't want him to get you to 7. Because you would rather have that top 5 draft pick, even if you end up trading the pick, the capital you're going to get.
4: That.
2: What? Because what good is a 7-win season, Pat? What does that get
4: you? If they win on Sunday, if they beat the Titans on Sunday, how can I not think that they can beat the Cardinals next week? And if they do that and they're 3-1, you're telling me I should just root for them at 3-1? To lose every game the rest of the year after that, like, off. Oh,
2: yes,
4: I can't believe.
2: Pat, okay. Because they beat the Titans and the Cardinals? You're going to have hope because they beat the Titans and the Cardinals? Now, look, they beat the Titans and the Cardinals, and then they find a way to maybe beat the Texans or the Eagles, one of those two teams. Then, yes, you can have a little bit of hope. But at that point, Pat, it's really false hope because there's no. If Jameis gets this Giants team to 10 wins, I will buy you a steak dinner of your choice. There is no chance in hell Jameis Winston is getting this team to 10 wins. And anything less than a playoff, you are just hurting the future of your. Why not go, hey, a top 5 draft pick with a team that is already set? A team that is good enough to be a playoff team, and now you're adding a top edge rusher or a top left tackle or a top whatever you need at that point.
4: What's our deal if Caleb Williams wins? If Caleb wins MVP, I have to get a tattoo on my ass of him, right? Something like that?
2: Oh, yeah, it's small on your back.
4: If Jameis Winston leads the Giants to a 10-win season, you should have to get a tattoo of Jameis in a Giants jersey doing let's eat a W. And I know he did that with the Buccaneers, but like that's his famous thing.
2: Done?
4: All right, we have a deal. Now I have to root for it. Now I can't root for losses. But like you understand my predicament comes. Okay, if they lose to the Titans, then great. Then I'll be even more on board to like get ready to tank. If they lose to the Titans and they lose to the Cardinals, then I'm fully in. Then I'll be like, all right, let's go 1-16. Let's go 1-16 if they lose to the Titans and they lose to the Cardinals. But I if they beat the Titans and we're going into next Sunday, we're going in a week from today, the Giants are a field goal favorite against the Cardinals. How can I not want to root for them to win? And if they win that game and they're 3-1, despite what you might think they might do the rest of the year, they would be 3-1. How am I supposed to say, well, this is fool's gold. I'm not going to get excited. I'm not going to get happy if they win. I'm just going to be, so pissed every game they win the rest of this year because they need to lose. And 7 wins is going to be terrible. They should just win 1 or 2. I can't do that.
2: I'm not saying you should ever root for your team to lose. I would never root for the Bears to lose. I never would. But at the same time, it's one of those where you can be like, just watch the game and whatever happens, happens, because you don't care either way. If you lose, great. If you win, whatever. It is what it is. But you should want a top five, because this is a team we talked about with, the Kansas City Chiefs. Having a top 10 draft pick this past season with the roster, with Patrick Mahomes coming back off of an injury, a really good playoff team, having a top 10 pick like that is something that, and I know that it sucks. I know it sucks to have Jackson Dart. I know it sucks to have a lost season, but that is your small bright light at the end of the tunnel, is that heading into 2028, because that's really what you're looking forward to now anyway. Is that you just took a playoff roster and made him that much better with a top 10 draft pick of your choosing, by the way, because everybody else ahead of you is going to be taking a quarterback in this draft. I'm just saying it's the perfect year for it. If it was going to happen, you don't want it to happen. I hate seeing it happen. I love watching Jackson Dart play football. But when you have to start finding ways and finding some solace in something that is really, really bad, when you have, in anything, I'm not going to compare football to like, you know, tragedy and losing somebody, but there is always a way to find solace in something that happens negatively where you can be like, all right, how do I spin this into a positive? And if you're a Giants fan, that's how you spin it into a positive. We could take a really good roster, a playoff caliber roster, and we could add the best edge rusher, the best center, the best left tackle, whatever we want at pick 5, 6, 7, 8, wherever. We could add that to our roster. That's a win at the end of the day.
4: It'd be different if the Giants were... Nah, I don't even know, man. I don't even know. It'd be different if the Giants were like 3-5 and Dart gets hurt and he's out for the year and they lose and they're 3-6 and you know right away he's out for the rest of the year. At that point, you're 3-6 and I would just be like, let's lose every game. They're 1-1 and they have such a soft schedule these next couple of weeks. I just can't do it. I can't do it, Combs. I can't
2: put the percentage chance, and I know we got to get to a break, but before you go to break, tell me what the percentage chances that you think that this Giants team could still win 9 or 10 football games with Jameis Winston under center.
4: 1%.
2: With this schedule. Exactly. So why would you not be okay with something else?
4: Because the Knicks had 0.1% to win game 4 when they were down by 29 points. And they won. And they won the title. So that's why I can't give up hope just yet.
2: And now you're paying for it.
4: You're right. I am. And the Islanders are supposed to be one of the worst teams in hockey anyway, but like, I can't wait for them to get off to a good start. And then just like catastrophic injuries to Schaefer and all their best players. Notre Dame will be 12-0, and then CJ Carr will break his arm in the first quarter of the first game of the college football playoffs.
2: Don't start on my team.
4: What I'm paying for is now going to be like the sins of thy father should not be transferred to the son or whatever the hell. Like that's what's going to happen. You and me are both Notre Dame fans. Just get ready. Get ready for tragedy and football tragedy. I don't mean actual tragedy. Get ready for, don't fight me. Fight the sports gods. All right. 310-840-4910. We'll do more hot or cold when we come back, because Deion Sanders, is he still going to be the head coach of Colorado at the end of the season? I think that's a valuable question and one that we're going to get to the bottom of when we come back, especially with the news that happened today. 310-840-4910. That's producer Brandon Combs. I'm Pat Boyle. This is BAMGM Tonight on Westwood One Sports.
5: The Rams needed a response and got one with a Monday night win over the Giants. And just like that, are the Rams back on their track to the Super Bowl? Westwood One Sports.
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0: 310-840-4910. You can also hit me up on Twitter at PatBoyle44. I didn't realize there's an influx of Twitter notifications. We'll get to all your tweets in the final segment of the show. A lot of it, I think, is responding to the video that I put out earlier today about Jackson Dart, but there are some other tweets just regarding the show tonight in general. So you have my word. If you've tweeted in and you're listening to the show, we will get to all your tweets in the final segment, but I have to, you know, comb through them because I'm not going to be like Ron Burgundy and just reading blindly before I read them in my head the first time, because you never know what people could say. 310-840-4910. Also, because me and Combs, we want to get to this story here. So Deion Sanders has removed several players from the team for what Deion Sanders said at a press conference today was conduct detrimental to the team. Now, I don't know if anybody noticed, right? Because, you know, one of the first nights of the season, 3 weeks ago, Thursday night, September 3rd, Colorado goes into Georgia Tech and they win a game 14-13. They come from behind, score a touchdown in the final minute, and all of a sudden, hey, here's Deion. Deion's going to have this team playing great football. Yeah, this team might be ranked. They blow out Weber State last weekend. They're 2-0, field goal underdog at Northwestern. And I don't know if anybody noticed, you know, I don't know why Colorado doesn't get the same coverage they used to. I don't know why this game wasn't in prime time on ABC. I don't know why game day didn't go to Northwestern. But, you know, Colorado lost 41-7. Northwestern absolutely mopped the floor with them. And apparently, over the last couple of days, Deion Sanders has removed several players from the program. And Deion did note the dismissals were about his displeasure with several players laughing after Saturday's loss against Northwestern. Deion said, quote, "I don't understand how in the world you can find joy or you can find a laughing matter when I'm right behind you walking into the locker room. I don't understand that, and I addressed it, and I'm going to put my foot in it, not on it." Deion did go on to say that kicking guys off the team doesn't stem only from what happened after the loss. He said, quote, "It's never one. I'm one of the most loving and giving and forgiving men you could ever meet. But when you start conduct detrimental to the team, you don't care about the team. You care about you. I have a problem with that. A year ago, I didn't put my foot down in it enough. It lingered a little bit. Then it imploded. I'm not doing that anymore." So we'll get an updated roster later in the week. That's according to Colorado. We'll find out which players got kicked off the team. We'll find out if there are any starting players or if they're a bunch of backups. But yeah, I mean, look, I'm sure we've all been there. I was one that I never laughed. You'd never find me joking and giggling around, no matter if I was a starter or a bench player or whatever it was throughout college and high school. But especially like, you know, freshman year of high school soccer, like I got called up to the varsity team, not to play, just to like, you know, be there. And on the bus ride back, I remember they got crushed 5-0 one game. I'm not laughing. I'm not giggling. And you've probably had that at times, and you have the leaders on the team turn around and say, "Hey, shut the hell up. We just lost. This is no laughing matter." So if that was going on in the locker room after they get smacked by Northwestern and nobody's saying anything, nobody's stepping up and being a leader, and Deion walks in, well, it's one thing to obviously rip the players on the team. It's another thing to just kick the guys off the team. So all of a sudden, Colorado got knocked back to reality. They got to go play at Baylor this Saturday, and then they got back-to-back ranked teams in Texas Tech and Utah. They are 10-point underdogs going into Waco this Saturday to play the Baylor Bears. And so let's get producer Brandon Combs back in the mix. Combs, hot or cold, Deion Sanders will not finish the season as the head coach at Colorado.
1: I'm going to go hot, because one, you can't go into Northwestern the way that you went into Northwestern and get beat the way that you did. I mean, that's just that. First of all, that's the start of your downfall. Second of all, I think that what he's doing is going to end up rubbing players the wrong way. And I think that he thinks that he is more important than the program. I've always thought that about Deion. Oh, win, take it. Oh, sorry. My God.
0: I know you're, yeah, Cubs, you're locked into the, yeah, you're locked into Cubs the Cubbies had a runner right on now.
1: Second. It was Pete Crow Armstrong. And then the wind was playing with a pop fly from Seiya Suzuki with two outs. But they ended up catching it. So we're going to extras at Wrigley. Pete hit a double, by the way. He should have went on the first pitch just to get to 40-40. But anyway, when you have a guy like this doing this type of stuff, and I know that Deion is one of the greatest to ever step on a football field. I watched him play his entire career. I remember watching the game in which he scored a touchdown for the Falcons and then went and hit a home run in the World Series for the Atlanta Braves, which is the most incredible stat that you can ever talk about ever, right? Who scored a touchdown and hit a home run in a World Series game in the same day? Deion Sanders. And so I know he's great, but at some point, man, your stuff just doesn't work. And I think that he is losing that locker room. And when you're not winning football games on top of that, at some point the program's going to have to be like, all right, well, you know, we've got to make a move. And if for Colorado, I mean, you go out and you lose again this week, it might be sooner rather than later for the Colorado Buffaloes, because you still have a chance to possibly rally the troops and turn around the season around an interim head coach. I mean, remember when Notre Dame announced that they were going to hire Marcus Freeman, right? You remember what that locker room looked like? Sometimes you can rally the troops around a guy who gets hired, who you know that they want inside that locker room. I think that at some point here, you're going to see Deion Sanders dismissed from his role as head coach of the Colorado Buffaloes for sure.
0: So I'm going to disagree. I'm going to disagree here, Combs. I think he will finish the season as the Colorado head coach. And I applaud Deion for this. And we'll find out which players did it. But again, I mean, do I think that's a little bit harsh? If you're kicking guys off the team because they're laughing in the locker room following a 41-7 loss, I do think that's a little bit harsh. But as he said, it's never just one thing. So who knows? Maybe it is something that has been lingering. Maybe there are guys on this team that think they're bigger than the program. And he's trying to build something. As much as we think that, hey, you know, it might not work, and his best chance was with Travis Hunter and Shador a couple years ago, here's the other reason that I think not only will he finish the season as the head coach, I don't know if he's getting fired after this year. I mean, the universe, this isn't LSU. This ain't Auburn. This ain't Bam. This ain't an SEC school. Deion Sanders' buyout, if he gets terminated before December 31st, if they fire him basically right at the end of this year, it's $10 million. $10 million. Does Colorado want to pay Deion Sanders $10 million to not be here? Or he's getting paid around $10 million a year. Would you just pay him $10 million to start the year next year? And if it goes south again, then you could fire him and his buyout next year goes down to $6 million. I don't think Colorado's going to be good, Combs, but I do think that they've got to trust Deion to continue to try to build this thing, even though his name and just his presence might not build them a contender or even a team that's good enough to be anywhere close to top 25. I think you still got to trust him to continue to try to build this thing.
1: Yeah, I think what you have to do if you're Colorado is decide whether or not the $4 million that the difference between this year's buyout and next year's buyout, if you have a program and a roster that you think can still win some football games and possibly even be a bowl game team and find a way to win six games here, if Deion is gone, is that worth the $4 million difference? I mean, how much do you make from a bowl game? We know what all of the extra money that's added into it. I think that at some point Colorado's going to have to make that tough decision. If it were me, I mean, look, I know, you know, for me, $4 million is a ton of money. For you, $4 million is a ton of money. But in this grand scheme of things for the Colorado Buffaloes, might not be that big of a difference.
0: Yeah. I mean, I just will say, and I know Colorado has been good in the past. And was it 2016 under Mike McIntyre? They did win 10 games. But man, they were the worst programs in the entire country those last couple of years before Deion got here. So you risk going back to complete irrelevancy, which I know they're not really relevant right now, but it could get a whole lot worse. 310-840-4910. All right, we'll finish up with your tweets, your phone calls, your text messages. When we return, we'll get you one final scoreboard update on this big Tuesday night across the major leagues. That's producer Brandon Combs. I'm Pat Boyle. This is BetMGM Tonight on Westwood One Sports.
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0: All right, welcome on back. Final couple of minutes here, BetMGM Tonight, Westwood One Sports. I'm Pat Boyle. We'll have a big hump day show for you tomorrow. I'll thank everybody here now so that I can get as many tweets in as possible and we don't have to rush on out of here. By the way, stay tuned for Westwood One Sports Night coming up at the top of the hour with Linnell Willingham. Of all the big baseball scores that are going to be coming in here in the next hour or so on a very busy night. On one of the final days of the regular season in the major leagues. Also, continued reaction from last night's debacle that was the Jackson Dart injury, the Giants season likely coming to an end. Huge shout out to our video producer, Michael Montgomery, a.k.a. Monty. Shout out to producer Brandon Combs, my co-host Brad Evans, our guy Lee DeLapp in our Westwood One studios, Chloe Pratt, Max Sheedy, and Zach Kroll. With that being said, let's finish with some of your tweets. So Michael Davis tweets in, you can tweet me at PatBoyle44. What the Giants should do at quarterback, and he tweets in, trade for Josh Dobbs. He'll at least win you some games. Yeah, Michael, I don't think the Lions will easily trade him. He's their backup for Jared Goff, and they need an insurance option in case Goff gets hurt. I wouldn't mind Josh Dobbs on the Giants. Remember the Pastrnak when he came out with the Vikings a couple years ago and had them looking really frisky, really fun? And who knows? You know, every backup quarterback, it feels like, has one magical season, but then we realize why they're a backup quarterback, so who knows, but. Anyway, Morgan Miller tweets in, dude, you are a hilarious homer. Better than the Colts. Everything you say is so homer, emotional bias. Local DC radio people are absolutely realistic about our season being mostly done, especially with the corner room being abysmal. And then he goes on to say, Jaden Daniels was taken out for the lost season, could have continued to play. You got to know your ball. We don't need the whining over your favorite team either. So that's an upset Commanders fan. And I'm very sorry that your season's already over at 0-2. And your quarterback's only going to be out for a couple of weeks. I do believe the Giants are better than the Colts. That they were with Jackson Dart. I don't think that's crazy to say at all. And I don't think I'm being a homer. And also, it's my show. It's my opinions. And that's the Giants are my favorite football team. So I'm going to whine about it if I want to after the quarterback gets knocked out for the season. Thank you for listening, though. Kevin Edward Myers, we'll finish with this one. He says, how much do style points mean throughout college football rankings? And I said, I don't know. It depends. Oh, beating Ohio State was enough to get Texas to number one. So there you go. All right, fun show. If I had more time, I could have expanded upon that further. But we got to get out of here. Linnell Willingham's up next. We'll see you tomorrow at 6 p.m. Eastern. I'm Pat Boyle. 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

0: rocking out with you as I get you up to 3 a.m. Eastern Time. Number to hit us up on the talking text line, 310-840-4910. 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It is at NELL_BTP. What up, America? Excited to be here tonight. It is a Tell the Truth Tuesday edition of West with One Sports Night. So we'll hit a couple of our benchmarks here tonight, including the most highly anticipated power ranking segment in all of sports talk radio, NELL Super Six Pack, my top six NFL teams as we get geared up for week number 3 of the NFL season. That gets underway with Thursday Night Football. It will include the season debut of former Falcons first round pick Michael Penix, as he's officially been cleared for contact off of the ACL injury. We talked about Michael Penix and, you know, his return to the lineup briefly last night. It feels like that's kind of been, you know, the story of week number 2 of the National Football League is the injuries that we've seen at the quarterback position. We'll touch on everything that happened over the weekend as we roll throughout the show tonight. But just big picture, just the overarching thought about the National Football League here through 2 weeks of play, it's been ugly. The football that we've seen throughout the first 2 weekends of the NFL season has been god-awful. And I'm once again begging and pleading for anybody who will listen, guys need to play in the preseason. What we're seeing right now, to start the NFL year, the tackling is piss poor. You saw poor Jameis Winston come off the bench last night and look god-awful for the Giants, maybe because he didn't get a whole lot of preseason reps. Maybe because training camp, thanks to the new collective bargaining agreement, is an absolute joke. I mean, just watching football, maybe we need to look at things through a different lens, too, when we talk about the NFL. And we were briefly having this conversation last night here on Westwood One Sports Night. I don't think you can truly get a gauge on what it is and what it ain't in the National Football League until you've played 4 football games. And even at that point, you're still going to be ironing out the kinks in terms of being the best version of yourself. So everything that we're seeing right now within the first 2 weekends of the NFL season, some of it I know is real and I can move forward with it. The other stuff is like, I don't know if this is real or not. You know what I'm saying? You got to really have sold me in the first 2 weeks for me to buy into you. And we've seen, you know, a bunch of inconsistencies here in the first 2 weekends of the NFL season. And it's crazy because this is going to be the new norm in the NFL moving forward with the current culture of the offseason with training camp and then the preseason, you know, as well, man. If dudes aren't going to play in the preseason, if teams are going to be scared to play their dudes in the preseason, this is just what we should be accustomed to. I think the goal, right, the goal for NFL teams in the first quarter of the season, if you're 2-2 after the first month of play, you're very much still within the fight. What I think is difficult is when you start off 1-3 and when you're behind the 8-ball, I think as we look and move throughout the early portion of the season, we're going to learn more and more each week with some of these teams, like the Las Vegas Raiders being 2-0. I guarantee you, a month from now, right, they're not still undefeated and we have a lot more answers about who the hell they are. It's like dating, right? Like when you're dating and you're in the talking stage, right? I think that's something that's very, you know, prominent in my age demographic, right? 28, youngest in charge. When you're in that talking stage, right, you don't really know the craziness about the significant other that you're texting. When you're in that talking phase, you don't know if he's a pimp or not. You don't know if she's got, you know, she's got options per se, right? You don't find that out until you exit the talking stage. I think that's what the first month of the NFL season is right now when you consider the culture of the preseason and the culture of training camp. It's the talking stage right now. We don't know who's here for the long haul, right? We don't know who's an actual contender. We have an idea. We have an inkling. Like, look, if you know you're somebody that's into really nice teeth and the woman that you're in the talking stage with has really nice teeth, odds are after the talking stage is over, you're still going to be around because she's got something that you really, really like. One thing that I think translates in the first 2 weeks and then it'll translate even further within that first month, say it all the time here on Westwood One Sports Night. If you're a regular here, what up? Take a shot to this. I got to stop telling people to take a shot. That's just not a thing. I know this is late night sports talk radio. I'm 28. I got to stop telling y'all to do that. Because anybody out there that's listening, you're probably hammered. But the one thing that I say all the time here on this program, offensive line play and defensive line play is what rules the world when it comes to the National Football League. That's one thing that if you see it in the first 2 weeks, it's something you can hang your hat on. Okay, if they D-line to play well the first 2 weeks, that's probably something that I know is going to translate and move forward with. Just like if you like good teeth, she ain't going to all of a sudden stop brushing her teeth because y'all are out of the talking stage. You know what I'm saying? That's the other thing too, right? And as a 28-year-old bachelor, I am very familiar with the dating scene, right? You got to do things. You got to do things to keep people around. Right? And I think as a football team, you've got to show things within the early portion of the season to keep your fan base invested. I'm having a conversation with my uncle earlier today. He's like, damn, nephew, I feel for you, man. Y'all spent all this time talking about them damn Redskins. He still calls them the Redskins, by the way. Just annoying and annoying as hell. He was like, man, y'all spent all this damn time talking about them Redskins. And man, the season over after the first 2 weeks. Y'all spent more time talking about them than they spent playing meaningful football. It's tough. It's tough being an NFL fan, man. And the one thing that I said last week that I'll probably never say again here throughout the course of the season, when you're going into week one, everybody's chock full of optimism. Everybody feels like their team is still within the fight. Everybody feels like we're in the talking stage still. We got a chance to bag our significant other. After 2 weeks of football, you realize maybe there are some traits that significant other doesn't like. Maybe there are some things about your team that you don't like with my Commanders. And we'll get to this in numbers that matter a little bit later on in the show here on a Tell the Truth Tuesday edition of Westwood One Sports Night. My Commanders, their defense is awful. That's one thing that during this, you know, 2 week stretch I've learned about them is the defense still probably isn't that good. Things suck right now for my beloved Washington Commanders. Things really, really suck if you're a fan right now of the New York Football Giants. It was our number one story last night following Rams and Giants. Yes, the Rams were big winners, but the big story coming out of the game is the fact that, you know, Giants quarterback Jackson Dart left the game with a knee injury. Initially, right, the report on the broadcast is that it was an MCL sprain, and we sat here, and what did we tell you last night here on Westwood One Sports Night? That's why you got to tap in each and every night, man. You miss a day, you miss a lot. I told you here for the better part of 4 hours last night that, hey, how long Dart is out is going to be dependent upon the severity of the sprain, right? How long he's out for, that timeline, is going to be dependent upon how severe the sprain is. And last night, as he's standing on the sideline, I'm like turning into the lip-reading police or a lip-reading professional, reading his lips saying they wouldn't let me go back in. Then we had the one dude on the sideline talking to Coach Harbs, and the experts out there on X deciphered that he said, yeah, he'll be out 4 to 6 weeks. We found out today, from Mike Garofalo of the NFL Network, Ian Rappaport of the NFL Network, we found out today that Jackson Dart's knee injury is much worse than initially reported. According to Mike Garofalo of the NFL Network, Jackson Dart now facing potential season-ending surgery on the knee injury that he suffered last night in their loss against the Los Angeles Rams. An absolute gut punch. An absolute gut punch for Giants fans all across the country. It now feels like Jackson Dart, there's a real possibility that he can miss the remainder of the 2026 season. Here was Giants head coach John Harbaugh earlier today addressing the New York media, trying to give some clarity on where things stand with quarterback Jackson Dart.
1: I'm not sure exactly what news or how anything's been stated, but right now the evaluations are ongoing. We haven't got any final decisions yet. We've learned a lot more. I wouldn't really want to share too much until decisions get made, and that takes more than one person, takes everybody involved. So when we know, you know, what direction we're going to have to go or whatever it might be, we'll announce that, but we don't have that yet, so I don't want to get out over our skis on that.
0: Whew. Look, Coach Harbaugh, by the way, New York media, get used to John Harbaugh and him talking to the media like that, him being, you know, very keeping things close to the vest is how I would put it in terms of how he deals with injuries, how he talks about injuries to the New York media. They've been pissy ever since he's gotten there. There was a big back and forth going into last week about the availability of Malik Nabers for week one. So expect Coach Harbs to be prickly. The reality is, though, when it comes to where things stand for the Giants, this is a tough situation, first and foremost. This is the worst possible thing that could happen to Jackson Dart in year one of a new system, right? The worst possible thing that could happen to Dart in year one, you're going to miss a bunch of time on task. You're not going to get game reps. And here's the thing when you suffer a knee injury, right? When you suffer a knee injury, you have to worry about the potential of this being something that ails him long-term and moving forward. Like, it sucks, but it's something that you have to take into account. Here's the biggest thing facing the Giants moving forward and the reality that Giants fans need to accept. Last night, Jameis Winston came off of the bench and played some of the worst quarterback that I've ever seen in my life, completing 40% of his passes, playing an entire damn game damn near because Dart left after the first possession. Giants fans, there's a saving grace about what you saw last night. Jameis Winston won't be as bad as he was last night. And the reality is, the Giants season is not dead yet. Jameis Winston, say what you want about him, is one of the best backups in all of the National Football League. He is highly regarded, and the backup quarterback community in the contract that he has with New York reflects that. It's very difficult to come off of the bench early in the season and play well. Did I expect him to be as bad as he was last night? No. Will he ever be that bad again for the New York Giants the remainder of the way? No. Here's the key, though. The key for the Giants is that running game getting back on track. That'll become a lot easier, right? This is where it's a give and take. That'll become a hell of a lot easier once Jameis Winston proves he can win with his arm. Because what you saw last night from the Rams and what you're going to see from teams moving forward when it comes to the New York Giants, they're going to stack eight in the box, and they're going to dare famous Jameis to beat them. They're going to dare Jameis to grab the crab leg, so to speak. You know what I'm saying? They're going to dare him to beat him, to beat them with his right arm. And with a full week of practice and getting a full week of game reps, I think that's something that is a possibility for Jameis Winston. I would not rule the New York Giants out yet at this point. They're 1-1. They're 1-1. You know, y'all know what I say. When you fall under 500, right, in the month of September, it gets late early. Right now, the Giants are above 500. They're staying afloat. The key is, will they be able to get the running game back on track? That's what sucks. As far as like the team dynamic goes, we were talking about this last night. I've had teammates in the past that I've been pissed at. I went to Magruder High School in Rockville, Maryland. And if you're listening out there in the DMV, you're familiar with what I'm talking about. If you're not, just Google it. And I'm a competitor. I'm a highly competitive dude. I'm wired a certain way. I want to win. Man, what I worry about with the Giants, right, especially with their young football team, when things go off of the rails, would the youngsters be able to keep focus, or will they just care about wearing the uniforms? I think there are certain teams that are going to get more bad players than not. What do I mean by that? I think the Steelers, I think the Niners, I think the Cowboys, I think the Giants, they're going to get more bad players than other teams. You know why? Because when you're a legacy franchise like that and you just want to wear the jersey to post up on the gram and show, hey, Slam, I play for the Giants. Hey, I play for the Cowboys. You're going to get some bammers. You're going to get some bums on your football team. It reminds me of high school, man. We were so bad at times that I questioned, this was a college culture too. We were so bad at times that I questioned, like, dude, you suck. You have a great number. You're wearing the number 2. You don't play, but you're wearing the number 2. You had to post up on the gram with your jersey on and your cool rap lyric. Some dudes, and maybe this is not the culture of the NFL, but with all the youngins that exist in the NFL, I feel like it has to be. Some people just won't be on the team to wear the jersey and post up on Instagram. That's just the reality of it. Hopefully for the Giants, if they're able to overcome the loss of Jackson Dart, it'll be because they got more dudes that are there to be in the fight, not there to be on Instagram. And when you're playing in New York, and you're in the Big Apple, you could Dejan love it all day long, right? Imagine being a practice squad player for the Giants. And this situation happens. Everybody within the building is distraught. You probably don't really give a damn, because look, as long as that, you know, check cashes every Tuesday at the window, you'll be all right. You'll feel fine. Your give-a-damn level when you're on the practice squad, right, isn't as high as the give-a-damn level of the dudes on the active 53-man roster. But what happens is this, and I'm learning this from being, you know, in the Commander's locker room every now and then. Dude, there's a dude on the practice squad whose best friend might be a starter. How does that relationship continue to foster throughout the course of the year when one dude cares and one dude doesn't? I say all that to say this. If you're the New York Giants, your season isn't over because Jackson Dart is down. The question is, how many dudes are going to use Dart's injury as an excuse to not lock in? How many dudes are going to use it as a reason to go even harder? If you're worried about what you got at quarterback from Jameis Winston last night, I promise you, this is a Westwood One Sports Night promise. However trustworthy we are. Kidding. Very trustworthy. Jameis Winston will never look as bad as he looked last night in relief of Jackson Dart. I can promise you that. And if he does, well, then you're screwed. Just the reality of it. 310-840-4910 is the number here on Westwood One Sports Night. It is a Tell the Truth Tuesday edition of Westwood One Sports Night. We'll hit you with numbers that matter coming up as we ease our way into the 1 a.m. hour on the East Coast. We'll also bring you a fresh installment of the most highly anticipated power ranking segment in all of sports talk radio. Nell Super Six Pack, my top six teams in the NFL going into week number 3. Week number 2, though, man, absolutely eventful for all of the wrong reasons. We had a major quarterback injury in the NFC East with Jackson Dart. We got an update on the other quarterback injury in the NFC East. I'll give you the latest on Jaden Daniels and if he'll be able to avoid injured reserve or not. That's next here on Westwood One Sports Night. 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
24: When you see number 96 on the field for the Packers, you gotta know how much that number, that jersey number, mattered to Jonathan Ford. He told me during training camp that he hated the number that he was wearing at the time, which was number 64. He thought he looked like a guard, a la Jerry Kramer. And Jay Ford just needed to make the 53-man roster so he could get himself a number in the 90s. And that's what happened. We talked about that with him in the locker room.
1: 96, man.
2: No, I appreciate you, man.
3: I was going to ask about that. So you said you wanted a 90s number.
2: Mm-hmm.
3: How quickly did that happen when you found out you made the team? And how'd that whole process go?
2: It was very quick because that was the moment I was waiting on. I just wanted to know if I was going to make the team or not. It happened. I text coach, I'm like, hey, what are we doing, you know, and he gave me the opportunity to wear it, and I changed it, so it was good.
3: When you say you texted coach, was it VO? Was it?
2: Oh, it was just one of the defensive coaches, you know, it was something we already talked about. He was already like, the number's waiting on you, just got to make the team and, you know, get ready to go, and I'm like, cool. So ended up happening, and then I ended up getting the number, so.
24: It's a numbers game. Life is a numbers game when you think about it.
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0: Tuesday edition of Us With One Sports Night. Appreciate you tapping in. However you choose to do so, you can hit us up via our YouTube live stream. 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We are on the hunt for 4,000 subscribers. We have a lofty goal of trying to get to 10,000 subscribers by the Super Bowl Sunday on Valentine's Day coming up in February. Continue to help us out, though, man. You guys are awesome there, participating in the chat, subscribing, being active and engaging throughout the course of the show. If you want to get in on the fun, just search Westwood One Sports Night on YouTube. Let's do this. It is a Tell the Truth Tuesday edition of Westwood One Sports Night. We will bring you a fresh installment of L Super Six Pack, top six teams in the NFL going into week three, coming up in about a half hour. I got to tell the truth here for a second. The last couple of days have sucked. I told you all to start the show, right? I was talking to my uncle earlier today, and he brought up the reality that I face right now as a diehard Washington Commanders fan. If you're watching on the YouTube live stream, you see what it is in the background, man. Bunch of Commander gear. I bleed burgundy and gold. The Commanders got a little bit, or the fan base today, got a little bit of an update on where things currently stand when it comes to Commanders quarterback Jaden Daniels. He left the game at the end of the first half against the Dallas Cowboys on Sunday with a dislocated elbow. The hope is, and this is according to Ian Rappaport of the NFL Network, the hope is from Washington's camp, or the thought process is from Washington's camp, he could potentially avoid surgery here, avoid going on injured reserve, and then be back under center for Washington with a brace on in 2 to 3 weeks. That, to me, seems like the best case scenario when it comes to the Washington Commanders. There's another scenario that's been brought up, though. It's the idea of Jaden Daniels getting surgery on that dislocated elbow. And according to several different doctors that I've listened to on local sports talk radio in D.C., if he is to get surgery, it's something that could be a 6 to 8 month recovery. Now, that timeline does seem a little passive to me, if I'm being honest, but I'm no doctor. All I could go off of is what the experts have given their opinion on. But the fascinating piece of this, if you're the Washington Commanders and if you're Jaden Daniels, you want to play. The Commanders have to make a decision in the spring as to whether or not they're going to pick up Jaden Daniels' fifth-year option. I believe that is a foregone conclusion here, that they're going to pick it up. But if you're Jaden, you also want to negotiate a long-term deal. How do you do that? You do that by being on the field and available for your football team. My take is this. If playing with a brace does not cause further damage to Jaden Daniels' elbow, Daniels should return with the brace and put the damn surgery off until the offseason. If he has to miss 4 to 6 months of the offseason program, that's fine. We don't need him missing game time. America, that's the issue with Jaden Daniels. He only finished 4 games last year, appeared in 7. So, at time on task, on the field, in between the white lines during the regular season is what matters. If he's got to be limited during the offseason program, and here's the thing, it was brought up like, oh, he'd have to miss the training camp. Would he? It's his non-throwing arm, America. He's going to be able to participate in OTAs with that brace on. He should be able to participate in 7-on-7 with that brace on. So I don't think putting the surgery off until the offseason would be something that compromises his offseason next year. Having season-ending surgery now, after only playing in 7 games, finishing 4 a year ago, your team would suck. Because here's the bigger picture issue with the Washington Commanders. Jaden Daniels' elbow, after the information we got today, Jaden Daniels' elbow, to me, is no longer the biggest issue plaguing the Washington Commanders right now. The biggest issue plaguing the Washington Commanders is their defense, which was historically bad last year. It looks like it still sucks. Let's call a spade, right? Washington brought in Durante Jones, Brian Flores' disciple, to heat teams up, blitz teams, what we saw on Sunday against Dallas, and this is going to be the case for the entirety of the season. When Washington isn't able to get home, their defense is going to be shredded. In the first two games of the season, when opposing quarterbacks aren't considered under duress, Washington ranks 31st in the NFL in completion percentage allowed and last in yards per attempt. So while people are panicking over Jayden Daniels in the elbow, understand that the defense, to me, is a much bigger issue with the Washington Commanders. But they've got a decision to make here. Over the next several days, he's going to talk to doctors and, you know, talk to different people across the country and get different opinions on the situation. Here's the thing. You don't want to be forgotten about if you're Jayden Daniels. The more time you spend on the sideline, the easier it is, right? The easier it is for you to be forgotten about. As much as this fan base is in love with Jayden Daniels, all it takes is someone else coming and playing well, right, for us to forget about Jayden Daniels. Think about Robert Griffin III, DC. All it took was Kirk Cousins coming in and wham, you forgot all about Robert, right? You forgot all about Robert. I was in my sophomore year of college, and I thought I met the woman of my dreams. And I had her in a class that I didn't per se need on my schedule, but I needed the credits. You were eventually going to have to take this class before you graduated. Doing it as a sophomore probably didn't make a whole lot of sense. It would have been better to have it as a senior where you're just coasting, right? In this class, though, I thought I met the woman of my dreams. After consulting with like my advisor, they told me, hey, bro, best case scenario is you take this class off your schedule, put a class on your schedule that actually matters, and then boom, you save that for senior year. You know what happened? You know what didn't happen, rather? I didn't get the woman of my dreams because I had to transfer classes. I had to change the schedule. I was no longer, right, top of the mind. If I'm Jayden Daniels, ain't no damn way I'm getting surgery at this point. I want to play. And bottom line is, Dan Quinn and company, if you don't win this year, injury or not, how secure is your job moving forward? Rand Carthon, former GM of the Tennessee Titans, he was an executive with the Niners as well. He gave his opinion earlier today on what he would do if he was running the Commanders in terms of the decision for Daniels to get surgery or not.
1: I obviously would advocate on the side of getting it done and let's get it taken care of. Because for everything you just said, let's just get it taken care of once and for all. And so that way we're not dealing with it again. Same thing you said. Hey, I appreciate your toughness and your willingness to lay it on the line for your teammates and for this organization. However, we don't want this to constantly be a thing. And let's be honest here. Like when you're out there and you're looking, you know, as a player, you're looking to take advantage of any little thing that you can find, right? So if you're a quarterback, back and you know that this DB is nursing a hamstring injury, 9 times out of 10, hey, you want your receiver taken deep. Let's see if he can run, right? Let's see if he's willing to open up and run. Or if an offensive guard is playing on a gimpy ankle or a knee, you're going to want to try to create some things that make him have to move laterally. And so it'll be the same thing. If Jayden goes out there and tries to play through this injury, there are going to be guys who want to take shots on that elbow.
0: You got to be able to get to him to take a shot on the elbow. He did a really good job in that game Sunday. Before the injury occurred, right, did a really good job of protecting himself. And I think moving forward, that's going to be the discussion. But it's definitely a big, big conversation to have because similarly to Jackson Dart with the Giants, you remove Jayden Daniels off of the Washington Commanders and the prospects and the outlook of their season totally changes. And the two situations in Washington and New York, it's a fascinating parallel because the two coaching staffs are in totally different predicaments. This is year one of John Harbaugh in New York. He's got a year to blow, per se, right? Essentially, with Jackson Dart having to miss time. It wouldn't mean or wouldn't have any impact on his job security moving forward. If Jayden Daniels gets season-ending surgery, if I'm Dan Quinn, I'll put my house on the market. You got to think that your season's not going to go well. And then are you guaranteed to return? So that's the kind of fascinating dynamic that I believe exists in Washington there's so many different factors involved, right? Whose best interest is being taken into account here? Is what I wonder about in Washington. Is Dan Quinn going to do what's in Dan Quinn's best interest? Is the organization going to do what's in Jaden Daniels' best interest? Or are they going to do what's in their best interest? Because you can make the argument that, yeah, it would be in Jaden Daniels' best interest, like Rand Carthon just alluded to. It would be in Jaden Daniels' best interest to sit out the remainder of the year, get the surgery, to prevent this from happening in the future. But the future's not promised, is my whole thing. So for Jaden Daniels, go continue to play, go continue to prove yourself. If there's no possibility, right, of future damage to the elbow, long-term damage to the elbow, I say brace it up and get back out there in a couple of weeks. The decision, according to Ian Rappaport of the NFL Network, the decision that the Commanders are mulling right now is whether or not to put him on injured reserve or not. There is a hope that after consulting with some different folks, he could return before four games is up, which is why they're hopeful that he can avoid injured reserve. I keep talking about the long-term impact of Jaden Daniels playing with that elbow brace, playing with that elbow that's easily easily subluxed, is how I would put it. Another Hall of Fame, or another really good quarterback, rather, knows what it's like to play with a brace on his non-throwing arm. Cardinals quarterback Kurt Warner, our friend here at Westwood One Sports, he had this to say about what he would do if he was in Jaden Daniels' situation dealing with the elbow injury.
2: Only thing I would say is I suffered the exact same injury back in 07, and I played the next week. I braced it up, obviously a couple shots along the way. I had to hand the football off with my right hand in both directions. But this to me is something, because it's a left arm, if he wants to play through that and get back out there and help his team, I believe he can. It's not going to be one of those things that affects the throwing part of things. Does it affect his movement? Does it make him running or some of the things they want to do by design? Maybe, but I do believe this is something that he can come back from, and because it's a left arm, I don't think it's something we worry about long term and go, oh, should we extend this guy because he's had this type of injury and had this injury twice?
0: The latter part of what Kurt said there, I think, is super important as well. This would have no bearing on my desire to keep Jaden Daniels around long term. This situation with his elbow would have no bearing on whether or not I wanted to sign him to a long term extension. It just wouldn't. I think anybody out there that's trying to push the narrative that he's injury prone or that he's not durable, didn't miss any games during his rookie season, barely missed any time, barely got touched, hurt during his time in college at LSU. He got beat up at Arizona State, didn't miss any time. The kid's tough as nails. I don't believe there's a durability issue with Jaden Daniels. I believe this was a freak situation, and obviously it sucks for all parties involved because this is going to have a trickle-down effect on pretty much every piece of this organization. So I am pretty fascinated to see the decision that Washington makes here. Their next couple of games is fascinating here because obviously you want to stay within the fight. The next couple of games are as follows. Sunday, they have their home opener against none other than the Seattle Seahawks. I don't know if they're going to have to take on Sam Darnold. Based on the way Drew Locke looked last week, it may be a good thing to play Sam Darnold. They play the Seahawks at home in their home opener. Then they've got the Colts across the pond in London. And then they're home for the New York Giants. So if he's got to miss three games, it would be Seattle, Indianapolis, New York. They're at San Francisco on Monday night coming up in a month. You got to get, what did I just say a moment ago, right? You got to get out of the first month of the season. If you can get out of the first month of the season at 2-2, I think you're in the fight. It's going to be a tall, tall task for Washington to try and get to 2-2 is what I would say. It's going to be a very, very tall task for Washington to try to ultimately get to 2-2. We'll see what ultimately happens here, though. But Jaden Daniels got some good injury news today. And if you're a Commanders fan, that should be music to your ears. Things aren't so bad for the Washington Commanders right now outside of the Jaden Daniels injury, right? I kid. Defense sucks. It's hard out here being a fan of the Washington Commanders. It's also hard when your team doesn't meet expectations. There's one NFC coach that I believe is in line to be the first fired. I'll tell you who next.
3: 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Can any of those teams turn it around and beat the odds to make the postseason? Westwood One Sports.
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18: 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We're talking Packers, Falcons on the Fan.

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1: 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Playoff Rondo, 64-69, saying, just want to say I listen to your show on my way home from hockey on Tuesday nights on AM radio. 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You can be like Playoff Rondo and check us out via our YouTube live stream. Just search Westwood One Sports Night. He says, hey, had to check out the YouTube live stream. So appreciate you, Playoff Rondo, for being here. I know one team in the NFC that probably isn't going to make the playoffs. It's the Tampa Bay Bucks. They're 0-2 to start the year, and their loss that they suffered on Sunday was probably one of the worst losses for them in a while. They were taking on Deshaun Watson in the Cleveland Browns, and we all know everything surrounding that group and Deshaun Watson, you know, being one of the worst players in the NFL at the quarterback position, you know, going into this past Sunday. And the Bucs were 8.5-point favorites, one of the bigger favorites of Sunday. They did not handle business. It was a weird game because of, like, this lightning delay that they had. They went inside the locker room for about 2 hours after Cleveland had scored a go-ahead touchdown. The Bucks basically had a two-minute drill to go out and try to win this football game. And in that two-minute drill, you did not see them come up successful. They struggled. And it's really been that way for all eight quarters of the season for them. It has not been a good start to 2026 for Tampa. Obviously, the record at 0-2 shows you that. But I think when you take a deeper dive and look at what it is and what it ain't with Tampa, I think there are some bigger issues there. The personnel on defense, if we're being honest, right, is too good for them to be playing as poorly as they are defensively, right? Right now, Tampa Bay on defense really can't do anything right. They're not tackling well. They're blowing coverages in the secondary. Here's what kind of tells the story of how badly they're tackling. They're giving up, or they've given up 300 yards after the catch this season. Only Cincinnati and Indianapolis have given up more. And that Cincinnati defense, their pass rush has been ferocious to start this year, so I feel like they could get away with it a little bit. But the tackling, you know, for Tampa has not been good, man. But it's not just Tampa. Like I said, it's everybody across the NFL. I think the tackling has been piss poor here in the first month. But when I look at the road ahead, for the Tampa Bay Buccaneers, it's not going to get easier, right? There's nobody, and this will make a little bit more sense in a second, there's nobody coming to save the Tampa Bay Buccaneers. They're 0-2 right now. They got a matchup on Sunday with the Vikings where I don't know if this offense is going to be able to register points when you consider how they've struggled here in the first 2 weeks of the season. I'll even take it a step further with what's going on right now in Tampa. The defensive issues combined with the poor play of Baker Mayfield combined with the tough schedule here over the next month or so, I firmly expect Bucs head coach Todd Bowles to be the first coach fired within the landscape of the National Football League. It has not been a good start. And for Todd, we all know he's a good coach. But at some point, the messaging gets stale. Growing up, throughout my high school football days, I was always told, man, Linnell, keep that outside arm free. You keep that outside arm free, you'll never get beat, and you'll never lose contain. And, you know, it's one thing to hear from a high school coach, and we're losing all the damn time. But when I got to the collegiate level, and they told me, keep that damn outside arm free, guess what I made it a point of emphasis to do, to keep the outside arm free? I say all that to say that sometimes it's not about the message. It's about the messenger. And I think the messenger and the message in Tampa with the Bucks is getting stale being delivered from head coach Todd Bowles. Because their defense is far too talented. The personnel is far too good for them to be struggling the way that they are right now. It's just the reality of it. I believe Todd Bowles is in line to be the first head coach fired. Their schedule is as follows over the next couple of weeks. Minnesota coming up on Sunday. Green Bay next weekend. Then they've got a trip to Dallas on a short week. Pittsburgh, Carolina, Atlanta, Chicago. So really that four-game stretch or that three-game stretch of Minnesota, Green Bay, and Dallas to me is where they got to figure some things out if you were Todd Bowles in the Bucs. Speaking of Todd Bowles, he was very honest, forthcoming, and transparent at the podium postgame, talking about where things currently stand for his Buccaneers.
2: Too many penalties offensively, too many missed tackles in the second half defensively, and you know, nobody's coming to save us. We got to fix ourselves, and we got to fix it in a hurry.
1: Got to fix it in a hurry. The other thing is this, though, when it comes to Tampa, as much as Todd Bowles is going to wear a lot of the blame for what's happened here, Bucs quarterback Baker Mayfield through 2 weeks is 1,010% not worth the contract that he has gotten. He's turning the football over at a very irregular rate. He's not doing well and playing well under pressure. Through the first 2 weeks, Baker Mayfield 29th amongst 32 quarterbacks in EPA per dropback, 27th in success rate. I get it, right? Two-game sample size is uber small. Since the start of last year, Baker Mayfield, 24th amongst 32 quarterbacks in EPA per dropback and 25th in success rate. Now, he was injured last year. That's what people are going to say about him. What's the excuse now? He's healthy, and right now, him in this Bucs offense stinks. The pass catchers can't consistently get open, and they can't consistently protect him with that offensive line. They should be regretting the contract, and they're going to have a new voice in that locker room sooner rather than later. Just mark my words. It is a Tell the Truth Tuesday edition of Westwood One Sports Night. We do it the same way each and every Tuesday for y'all. I bring you the most highly anticipated power ranking segment on all of Sports Talk Radio. Nell's Super Six Pack, top six NFL teams going into week three next.
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It is at N-E-L-L underscore, excuse me, BTP. It is a Tell the Truth Tuesday here on Bustle One Sports Night. We'll get you numbers that matter coming up in exactly 40 minutes. Our pal Sam Bruckhouse, Sumersports.com, going to stop by in the final hour of Power. The biggest brainiac I know in the world of analytics going to join us on a Tell the Truth Tuesday, giving us some numbers that matter as we get geared up for week number 3 of the NFL season. We'll go on campus with our guy Denton Day, top of the 1 a.m. hour, as we check in on the world of college football. Right now, though, baby, let's get right into it. Me and the committee up late last night burning the midnight oil. Some of you are probably saying, if the show ends at 3 a.m., Linnell, how are you and the committee up late at night? We're up early in the morning, America, burning the midnight oil to bring you the most highly anticipated power ranking segment in all of sports talk radio.

0: 780-840-4910. Who do I have as my top team in football? You'll have to stick around to find out. Knocking on the door in Nell's Super Six Pack. First and foremost, can we run through last week's list real quick? The three teams that were knocking on the door a week ago. The Bengals, the Texans, the New York Giants, the six teams that were officially in the Super Six Pack. It was Seattle 6, Chicago 5, Buffalo 4, San Francisco 3, Kansas City 2, Baltimore at 1. Without further ado, let's get into it, man. Nell's Super Six Pack, top six teams in the NFL heading into week number 3. It was an eventful week 2 where we learned a lot, right? Here are the three teams that are knocking on the door. At number 3 in terms of knocking on the door, we talked about the aura of their starting quarterback last night. Know ya. Saints fans, who dat nation, stand up. The New Orleans Saints come in technically at number 9 in my power rankings, number 3 in terms of knocking on the door in Nell's Super Six Pack. Here's why the Saints are on this list. What I love about New Orleans and what they've been able to accomplish in the first 2 weeks, offensive line and defensive line play, in line with the quarterback balling out of control, has been really, really good. Chase Young right now within the top 5 in the NFL in pressures. The Saints as a team, top 10 in the NFL in quarterback pressures. What they were able to do to that Ravens offensive line this past weekend, beating them up, constantly having Lamar Jackson under duress, it was really, really impressive. And then the protection that they were able to provide for Tyler Shuck, who, if you're not familiar with his game, America, you need to get familiar. Tyler Shuck, for my money, the best quarterback right now within the landscape of the NFC South. In his start to the regular season is why the New Orleans Saints are in this spot. He leads the National Football League, guys, in passing yards with 662 yards. I love his story. A dude that was a 25-year-old rookie last year. Or 26-year-old rookie, rather, last year. Like, this kid gets it. He's got a birthday later on this week. So shout out to Tyler Shuck. Wait, if I'm not mistaken, today's the 23rd. Does he play on his birthday? Who do the Saints play this week? Saints are in action this week. Ah, they play the Raiders, but it's not on his birthday. Day before his birthday. He's born on the 28th. They play on the 27th. So shout out to Tyler Shuck and the Saints. They come in knocking on the door in terms of Nell's Super Six Pack. Top six teams in the NFL. In terms of number 2, when it comes to knocking on the door in Nell's Super Six Pack, number 2, I got the Minnesota Vikings, and I was very, very, very close to putting them in the landscape of the top 6. What Brian Flores has done defensively to start the year is uber impressive. What he did to Ben Johnson this past weekend, I mean, put on a coaching clinic in terms of how you stop the Chicago Bears. What I love the most about Brian Flores is he's very straightforward with his messaging. He was talking to the media earlier today and said straight up, look, we have a philosophy. If we're going to lose, we're going to lose doing it our way. We want to send pressure. We want to make the opposing team's quarterback uncomfortable. We want to be aggressive. We want to play fast. We're not negotiating that at all. You're going to have to adjust to how we play. I think that defense is going to continue to get better. And I think the defense, think about this, America. Minnesota's defense balling out of control right now, right? And they're getting nothing from their offense, it feels like. Last week against Green Bay, they scored 39 points, but we know it. Their offense was stuck in the mud for a lot of that game until the second half. This past week against Chicago, you scored 9 points, albeit you're in a torrential downpour, but like you scored 9 points. Once that offense is able to limit the amount of snaps that the defense has to play, they're only going to get better. Yeah, I know I have the Vikings as my Super Bowl representative for the NFC. They're not within the landscape of the top 6 yet. There's still some kinks to work out. But bet your ass, the Minnesota Vikings are here to stay, baby. They come in at number 2 in terms of knocking on the door in Nell's Super Six Pack. The team that was the closest to cracking the six-pack, number 1 and knocking on the door here in Nell's Super Six-Pack, the LA Rams. I told you all last night, I didn't learn a whole lot about them against the Giants because you're going up against a team playing with a backup quarterback. What we did learn, though, is that offensive line, after getting punched in the mouth by the Niners, they're not as bad as they showed overseas in Australia. They handled Abdul Carter. They handled Brian Burns. They handled Kayvon Thibodeau. And Matt Stafford was able to throw for 300-plus yards and 4 touchdowns. They also got the ground game going as well with Kyren Williams and Blake Corum combining for close to 6 yards a pop. The Rams got Aaron Donald back last night. We didn't talk about his performance in particular a ton. The brother had the second fastest get-off time for all of week number two, and he hasn't played in over 900 days. So Aaron Donald, him, question is how long is it going to take for Myles Garrett to come back? With those two playing together, with Donald facing the amount of double teams that he faces and Garrett drawing double teams, when you put them next to each other and you run a stunt or a game with them, I don't know how you end up blocking them. I think the Rams secondary, though, still has some question marks. But if that pass rush is going to be able to tee off, I think they'll be just fine. Let's do it, though. Top six. Nell Super Six-Pack. Top six teams in the NFL. Let's rock and roll number six, making their debut in Nell Super Six-Pack. The Seattle Seahawks. Big-time win against the Arizona Cardinals this weekend. They dominated. We're going to get to a crazy Seahawks defensive stat in about 32 minutes in numbers that matter. But that defense, the reason that they're on this list. And Jaxon Smith-Njigba, who is trying his damnedest to run it back in terms of winning Offensive Player of the Year. He was big time on Sunday. They got the running game going. Nicky Manwari made his season debut against Arizona. They're the best defense of football as far as I'm concerned right now until, you know, Houston gets their act together. I mean, we got to talk about Seattle as the best team in football. The status of Sam Darnold moving forward is fascinating. As I've maintained the entire time here, I would take my time in terms of rushing Sam Darnold back, because as you've seen with Drew Locke under center, and then this past week after getting a full week of reps throughout the practice week, they're not missing a beat with Drew Locke. They're just fine. On Sunday, Drew Locke, 19-26, 235 yards, not one, not two, three touchdowns on the evening. Drew Locke can play. The Seahawks offensive system, probably the most quarterback-friendly in all of the NFL. The Seahawks, though, coming at number six, Nell Super Six-Pack, my top six teams in the National Football League. I encourage you to hit us up in the YouTube chat with your top team in the National Football League. Just search Westwood One Sports Night. 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Give me your top team in the National Football League heading into week number three, number five. And Nell Super Six Pack will stay within the division. Number five is the San Francisco 49ers' dominating performance over the Miami Dolphins this weekend. Brock Purdy played his tail off. George Kittle got into the end zone for the first time this season. San Francisco showed us in the opener, right, just how legit they are, punching the Rams in the mouth. They got the Cardinals coming up this weekend. I expect them to move to 3-0. Here's the thing about San Fran. I think as long as they're able to stay healthy, they're going to be in that top 2-3 conversation within the landscape of the NFC. And they got some good injury news earlier today. They can be getting back Mykel Williams, their first-round pick from last year at the edge rusher spot. They could be getting him back here in a couple of weeks. So if you're a fan of the Niners, it feels like the arrow is pointing up on your team. The only thing that I worry about, the only issue that I have, right? Health. 310-840-4910. Your turn to chime in on Nell Super Six Pack, my top six teams in the NFL. Give me your best team in football as we get geared up for week number three of the NFL season. Coming in at number four in Nell Super Six Pack. And I wanted to put them a little bit higher, but I just don't think they're better than the three teams that are ahead of them. The Cincinnati Bengals, damn it. That defense is humming, America. I'm going to get you some specifics on them and numbers that matter coming up in about 20 minutes. But holy cow. Holy cow. I just had a moment, dude. Oh, my gosh. Denton Day, you're not going to believe this. I've told this story several times on the air. I'm hijacking the show right now for good reason. I just had a kid follow me on the X app. His name is Owen Krukoff. He tweets at me and says, I heard you say on the show that you're 28 and went to Magruder. I'm 27 and went to Walter Johnson. My question is, did you play in the infamous 4-2 football game against Walter Johnson in 2013? It was me. I got the safety. I got the strip sack. I was the reason we won the game. Owen Krukoff, welcome to our Westwood One Sports Night family, brother. Appreciate you being here. 310-840-4910 is the number. My heart is palpitating right now. We were talking about things that jogged your memory a little bit earlier. I literally can see it right now. Torrential downpour, field is muddy as hell. It happened to be my last game of the season because I got pulled off the team for getting a D in one of my science classes. So that was a hell of a way to end my junior year. But man, Owen Krukoff, welcome in to us with One Sports Tonight, brother. Now Super Six Pack, top six teams in the NFL. We're at number four with the Bengals. That defense, as I mentioned, Boye Mafe, Jonathan Allen, Dexter Lawrence, they got it done. What they were able to do defensively this weekend in terms of stopping the run, that's what made me realize, you know what? Their offense may not have it figured out yet, but defensively, they're here. The Houston Texans on Sunday, 18 carries for 60 yards. Jalen Knoll had a 13-yard run on a jet sweep. Stroud had a 14-yard scramble. You take away those two runs, America. 16 carries for like 33 yards. Awful. But that's because the Bengals defensively are big time. The Bengals defensively are for real. And I know they only put up 20 points. I know some fans are worried about the back injury of Joe Burrow. He's tough as nails, by the way. The fact that that dude was able to ball out and play well on Sunday is great. Don't worry about the Bengals offense. We know offensively Cincinnati is going to figure it the hell out. If that defense is going to play that way, it's only a matter of time before we're talking about Cincinnati as the best team in the NFL. I think they're that close. But like I said, we're still on the talking stage, right? When it comes to the early portion of the NFL season. You're not marrying somebody based off of a couple of dates. Give me a month. Check in with me after the 4-week point, and we'll see if Cincinnati's defense is still balling out of control. I believe that they will. Pressure bust pipes, baby. And right now, Cincinnati's getting home on a routine basis. Their free agent acquisitions balling. Nell Super Six Pack, top six teams in the National Football League heading into week three. I'll take your calls on yours at 310-840-4910. Give me your top team in the NFL as we get geared up for week number three. Number three in the Super Six Pack, the Baltimore Ravens, still within the landscape of the top six after their loss at home against the New Orleans Saints. I gave you all the number on Sunday night. Declan Doyle took a whiz down his leg in the second half. In that game against the New Orleans Saints. You were up 14-6. We were talking last week about Derrick Henry potentially breaking Emmitt Smith's all-time rushing record. You're up 14-6, Declan Doyle. And Derrick Henry touched the ball a whopping four times in the second half. Not acceptable. Not acceptable. I know you want to be geeked up with Lamar and, you know, have bromances in the locker room after the game and be geeked up with one another about all the cool pass plays that you're drawing up. That's fine. You win games. You control the clock. You secure games by running it. And you got arguably one of the greatest backs of all time doing it. Ravens fans are going to complain about their defense. I think that's a fascinating piece of all of this as well. Tyler Shuck played well. Chris Olave, they had no answers for. But I think what's most impressive is the way that the Saints' offensive line performed. Trey Hendrickson was able to get a couple of pressures and I think had finished with a sack and a half. But I think overall on the day, that pass rush of Baltimore was not good enough. And it's something that they're going to hang their hat on throughout the course of the season, so they got to pick it up. Ravens coming at number three. I want your top team in the NFL at 310-840-4910. You can type at us in the YouTube chat as well. Just search Westwood One Sports Night. Give me your best team in football as we get geared up for week number three. Number two, this is tough because these two teams that I think are 2-1 are dead even right now. Number two, I got the Buffalo Bills, baby. I mean, that offense right now is in another stratosphere. Man, it's almost, y'all know I go by the youngest in charge, right? And when I was in high school, there was a moment in time where my brother had a tournament out of town and I got the house to myself for the weekend. Man, I'm doing things I thought I'd never do. I used my aunt's foot massager, gave myself a manicure and a pedicure. I'm cooking, letting the grease pop all over the damn stove. I didn't wash the dishes until the next day. I'm living like a bachelor while my aunt and uncle are out of town for my brother's basketball tournament. That's what feels like is happening right now in Buffalo with the Bills. Sean McDermott, the adult, is out of the room, and Joe Brady's letting it all hang out. They're chucking the football everywhere down the field. They're pushing it vertically more than they ever have. They had the injury to DJ Moore. That is going to obviously impact things for them. Here's why they come in at number two and why I'm so bullish on them. Bradley Chubb right now, according to ESPN's pass rush win rate metrics, I believe he's top six in the NFL. That was a massive free agent signing, and I told you all that pass rush of Buffalo is going to be a big reason why their defense takes a step forward under Jim Leonard. Greg Rousseau right now, I believe, is the league leader in sacks through the first two games of the season as well. That pass rush is real. You're seeing TJ Saunders get upfield and wreak havoc as well. I love what Buffalo has right now. Hopefully, they're able to overcome the attrition that they're currently dealing with at the wide receiver spot. Keon Coleman came out and played big time on Thursday against the Detroit Lions. Khalil Shakir, not so much. Only had two catches. Needed him to have four. He blew my parlay. 310-840-4910 is the number. Give me your top team in the NFL as we get geared up for week number three. Number one on my list, I'll tell you that, coming up on the other side of the break. I want you to line up on the phones at 310-840-4910. Give me your top team in the National Football League going into week number three. I'll give you my top NFL team going into week three next. 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
20: 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We are the Fan.

0: Bellingham.
1: Yes, indeedy. Rocking out with you here on What's Up on Sports Night. I see y'all if I'm popular. Let the good times roll. We're vibing out as we get you up to 3 a.m. Eastern Time on a Tell the Truth Tuesday edition of What's Up on Sports Night. Each and every Tuesday, we bring you a fresh installment of the most highly anticipated power ranking segment in all of Sports Talk Radio, Nell Super Six Pack. Those of you that are just now locking in with us tonight, welcome in. We always do our last three off the list, rather. Knocking on the door is what we say. Saints, Vikings, Rams, the closest three teams to making the Super Six Pack. Number six, the Seattle Seahawks. Number five, the San Francisco 49ers. Number four, the Bengals. Number three, the Ravens. Number two, the Bills. Shouldn't be a surprise who I have at number one, if you've been paying close attention. The Kansas City Chiefs, without a shadow of a doubt right now, through 2 weeks, are the best team in the National Football League. We saw their tremendous defensive effort, right, in week number one against Denver. What impressed me the most about their win this past week against the Indianapolis Colts on Sunday Night Football, the way that they grinded this game out with Kenneth Walker. They won the game and closed out the game on the ground, guys. They have a new identity. They're leaning into it. Pat Mahomes has an easy button. And for the first time in a while, things are easy right now for the Kansas City Chiefs. That defense balling out of control as well. That's my phrase for tonight. I'm balling out of control. Try the future Hendrix, baby. 310-840-4910. The moment of truth is here, America. Give me your top team in the National Football League through the first 2 weeks. If you listened at the start of the show, I told you what this first month is. It's the talking stage in a relationship. If y'all out there getting jiggy with it on the Tinder app, Christian Mingle, Black People Meet, whatever the hell you do to find Facebook dating, whatever you do, you know it. When you get that number, you're not just immediately going to go on a date. You're not just immediately going to be head over heels for the person. It's the talking stage. You got to figure out if they're crazy or not. You got to figure out if the breath's thing or not. You got to find that out before the talking stage ends, by the way. You can't exit the talking stage if you find out the person has bad hygiene. It's just a non-negotiable. 310-840-4910. Give me your top team in the National Football League going into week number three. Let's go to Matt in Michigan. What up, Matt?
2: What up? I won't give you my top team. I was saying the screener, the Lions should be where the Saints are, considering the Lions won that game. And
1: what?
2: Ravens number three. Yeah, they won. That's the
1: one. The Lions defense looks like the worst in the NFL right now.
2: Hey, well, if we get the secondary cleaned up, it'll be all right.
1: That's the problem. No one's coming to clean it up.
2: Yes. But the fact that you have the Saints in front of the Lions, considering the Saints lost, is absolutely ridiculous in my eyes. And the Ravens at number three, that's a joke as well. So,
1: Are the Ravens a joke at number three because they lost to the Saints?
2: Well, they're just overrated every year. Lamar chokes in the playoffs, they're not even going to make the playoffs.
1: Hey, the list is subjective and is fluid, my friend. I appreciate the call. 310-840-4910 is the number. Give me your top team in the National Football League entering week number three. The WVUer says the Seahawks are near the top, but other teams' defenses now have tape on Drew Lock. They're going to figure him out. Can Seattle's defense compensate? I think that's fascinating, talking about the way that Drew Lock looked. Think about how pedestrian their offense looked in the season opener, talking about Seattle. And then think about how much better he looked with a full week of practice reps. It's why I think the Giants still have a shot. You give Jameis a full week of practice reps, I guarantee you he looks better than what he looked last night. Seattle's defense, though, is going to keep them in the fight and in the conversation all year long. I said it when Darnold got hurt. I didn't think it was something that was crippling for this group simply because I think it's a quarterback-friendly scheme and it's everything else that helps them win. The quarterback, just peon. You know what I'm saying? He's just the guy when it comes to the Seattle Seahawks. 310-840-4910. Let's go to Emily in San Diego wanting to check in. Who is your top team in the NFL going in to week number three?
0: Oh, now you should remember, it's the Chiefs. How about those Chiefs?
1: How about them? Huh?
0: Hey, you know what I want to say first, though? I was online to talk to you yesterday. I want to tell you that people were really hard on you, and it wasn't fair.
1: What are you, hold on, what are you talking about, Miss Emily? Wait, when? What? Give me the context. Spill the tea. I don't read all the comments.
0: Oh, no. On the show yesterday, not last night.
1: People were hard on, okay, I got
0: you. Callers, yes, the callers were hard on you about how you were taking
1: she doesn't defend
0: injury.
1: Josh this way.
0: Yeah, and no, I just thought that they were a little harsh on
1: Miss
0: you.
1: Emily,
0: you have such a great personality.
1: Emily, I appreciate it. You need to call in and continue to give disclaimers. If you mess with me, Miss Emily's coming for you online. There we go. Miss Emily, I appreciate you. As always, my friend, good to hear from you. Hope to hear from you soon. 310-840-4910 is the number here on Westwood One Sports Tonight. Give me your top team in the National Football League going into week number three. It has been a pretty eventful. It's been a pretty eventful start to the season. But as I continue to say, with the current culture of the preseason in the NFL and the current culture of the offseason program as far as training camp, it's going to be hard. It's going to be hard to get a concrete idea on what teams are after 2 weeks of football. So we're doing our best here with the Super Six Pack. 310-840-4910. I've got Kansas City as the top team in the National Football League after 2 weeks. I think they're back at the top of the mountain. The defense is playing well. I love the way that the offense closed it out the other night with the run game with Kenneth Walker. I told you all he was going to be the most impactful free agent signing. That has been the case to this point. Johnny in Atlanta wants to check in. Johnny, what's going on?
3: What's going on in there? Hey, I don't know if they're going to be the top team, but y'all got to get a look at the Las Vegas Raiders, man. I like what Coco Chain's doing down there. Hey, I don't even want to talk about that, but hey, that's my take on my thing about that. Like, look at what they're doing.
1: They haven't played nobody, though, Johnny.
3: Hey, but he is lighting it up. He's being who they put in front of him. Right? He's being who they put in front of you right now. And then I got one thing about Tell the Truth Tuesday.
1: Okay, well, what's
3: if
1: up?
3: If your commander's defense is bad, why are y'all going to play Rush Daniels back? But the thing is right now, if y'all continue to lose and y'all in the top pick, would y'all go to Trinidad James and
1: gold all in my chain. Gold all in my watch. He met Trinidad Chambliss. Don't believe it, just watch.
3: That's tell the truth.
1: Johnny, you just told us a lot about you. You rock with Trinidad James, Johnny. You got gold all in your chain, brother.
3: Hey, man, I love what he did with Ole Miss. So I'm like, man, hey, my Falcons continue doing like this. Hey, come on here. I love that Ole Miss game. So he made a fan out of me. So, hey.
1: Johnny, I appreciate you as always, man. Keep that gold all in your chain and your watch, brother. 310-840-4910. He said so much right there that it was hard to even, like, did he give his top team in the NFL?
4: I don't even know if he did because I think, one, anyone that uses the name Kirko Chains is always going to get a laugh out of me.
1: Yeah.
4: Because I call Kirk Cousins that, too. But it's funny to hear other people call Kirk Cousins Kirko Chains. If you had a bingo card for the show tonight, I did not have Trinidad James being mentioned on the show tonight, but I'm happy he was.
1: Yeah. Trinidad James, man. You know, he's an Atlanta rapper too, so the fact that Johnny's from Atlanta, he's a local dude. He had a run. He had that one song, All Gold Everything, but then there was another song that he ended up having. I can't remember it. Maybe we'll bump back from commercial break with it if we could get deep in our Trinidad, I almost said Trinidad Chambliss bag, our Trinidad James bag. 310-840-4910. I got the Kansas City Chiefs as the top team in the NFL as we get geared up for week three. It is a Tell the Truth Tuesday edition of Westwood One Sports Tonight. Who do you have as your top team in the NFL as we get geared up for week number three of the regular season? Let's go to... Oh, I was going to go to my girl, but she dropped. Gina, you got to be patient, baby girl. Mr. Positive, What's going on, brother?
5: Hello?

0: Happy birthday, Boom Shakalaka, Mr. Positive. Happy Boom Shakalaka to you. You're a special.
1: Whoa. LW, thank you very much, D-Day. Thank you. Oh, my God. You
2: hold on,
1: my
2: didn't
1: day,
2: say
1: my
2: a
1: birthday.
2: Damn thing. Why? Hold on, Mr. Positive. Why are you thinking Denton? Yeah. Denton did not say anything. This was not his idea.
1: You know, he's...
2: Denton's a lovable guy. I get it.
1: Hey, real quick, my wish is that everybody's dream that's listening, all their dreams come true, and you're right. Oh, my God, I'm nervous. It's my Bills and the Kansas City Chiefs. My heart says the Bills, but my brain will give the edge to the Kansas City Chiefs, and you know how I love Josh Elvis Allen. Thanks for taking my call, you guys. Everybody, go for your dreams.
0: Love,
1: thank
0: Positive.
1: You, guys.
0: Love
1: y'all.
0: As always, hope you enjoyed your birthday, buddy. 310-840. You know, my uncle was telling me earlier.
3: I'll take the credit.
0: Yeah, I know you will. My uncle was telling me earlier, you know, I love y'all show, but when y'all get to laughing, man, y'all just too foolish. I said, Uncle, you got to just stick around, baby. You know how that 2 a.m. hour gets on the East Coast? It gets raunchy. Here on Westwood One Sports Night, go get raunchy on the phones. If you all tell me a team that I don't agree with, 310-840-4910 is the number here on Westwood One Sports Night. It is a Tell the Truth Tuesday edition of the program. So we brought you another installment, a Nail Super Six Pack. If you're just joining us, my top six teams in the NFL are as follows. Number six, the Seahawks. Number five, the Niners. Number four, the Bengals. Number three, the Ravens. Number two, the Bills. And number one, the best team in all of the land. As we get geared up for week number three, I got the Kansas City Chiefs. Who's your top team in the NFL as we get geared up for week number three? 310-840-4910 is the number. I see you all filing in on the phones. Your calls on your top team in the NFL next here on Westwood One Sports Night.
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23: When you see number 96 on the field for the Packers, you gotta know how much that number, that jersey number, mattered to Jonathan Ford. He told me during training camp that he hated the number that he was wearing at the time, which was number 64. He thought he looked like a guard, a la Jerry Kramer. And Jay Ford just needed to make the 53-man roster so he could get himself a number in the 90s. And that's what happened. We talked about that with him in the locker room.
24: 96, man.
25: No, I appreciate you, man.
26: I was going to ask about that. So you said you wanted a 90s number. How quickly did that happen when you found out you made the team? How'd that whole process go?
25: It was very quick because that was the moment I was waiting. I just wanted to know if I was going to make the team or not. It happened. I text coach, I'm like, hey, what are we doing, you know, and he gave me the opportunity to wear it, and I changed it, so it was good.
26: When you say you texted coach, was it VO?
25: Well, it was just one of the defensive coaches, you know, it was something we already talked about. He was already like, the number's waiting on you, just got to make the team and, you know, get ready to go, and I'm like, cool. So ended up happening, and then I ended up getting the number. So.
23: It's a numbers game. Life is a numbers game when you think about it.
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0: almost lost me there. 310-840-4910. I'm having like a real burping issue tonight. You all probably, if you listen regularly, you can probably tell when I've like chugged a bunch of water right before starting the segment. I got to stop doing that because it's very uncomfortable. 310-840-4910. Nail Super Six Pack, top six teams in the NFL. What we're discussing right now, I want your calls at 310-840-4910. 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Super Sex Pack. Super Sex. Oh! I love it, baby. No, this is not going to help you with your sex game, but it will help you in terms of making some bets in the NFL. My Super Six Pack, top six teams in the NFL. Number six, the Seahawks. Number five, the Niners. Number four, the Bengals. Number three, the Ravens. Number two, the Bills. Number one, the Chiefs. Oliver, you're elite for that. 310-840-4910. Let's go to, Miss Gina. Calling out of Delaware. What's going on, Gina?
1: Listen, I'm liking this show more and more every night. What? Woo! I'm liking that. Give me some of that sex back. So listen, I am tell the truth Tuesday. You can't handle the truth, baby. Listen
0: no, you
1: to me.
0: Can't, Ms.
1: First
0: Gina.
1: Of all, first of Ms. all, I am not the sister of Mr. Positive, but I could be a distant cousin of Debbie Downer. Okay, So let's go. You know who my team is. It is number one. Tell the truth. Tuesday is number 17, the Buffalo Bills. And the only thing that separates us from the Kansas City Chiefs is a Super Bowl ring. Granted, our defense is not where it should be. We need to make some very big splashes, and we need to step it up. But we got to cultivate. We got to gel. We got to give us time with Mr. Leonard, who's on the field. But number 17,
0: the defense looks good, though, Miss Gina. That pass rush looked all right now.
1: What?
0: The pass rush looked pretty good.
1: Oh, hell yeah. DJ Moore's got to come back. All right. Keon Coleman, that was my underdog. He is coming back. He had a two-year kind of slow start, but you know what? He's a man. He's maturing. He's stepping up. He's going to his meetings, and he's showing who's boss. I'm going to tell you something, Linnell. I loved Sean McDermott. He did a lot for us, but for the sure. time is changing. Bob Seger, turn your page, because the Buffalo Bills
0: Gina,
1: are in a
0: did you hear the analogy I used earlier? I feel like Joe Brady is a better play caller because Sean McDermott is not hovering over him. It's like when you're a teenager and your parents leave you with the free crib, you act a little reckless, you act a little wild, and for the Bills, that recklessness, Miss Gina, is helping them out. I gotta let you run.
1: I understand.
0: I appreciate the
1: I understand,
0: call as always, my friend. 310-8-GO Bills. We love you, Miss Gina. 310-840-4910. Dead. I can't wait to go back and listen to that.
2: I mean, she might love you a little bit more. She wants in on the
0: She wants in on the Super Sex Pack. What a show it has been here tonight. In reality, though, the one thing that Miss Gina did bring up about the Bills that I don't think is getting enough credit, while Josh Allen and the offense have gone Kanye crazy, as I like to say, I'm glad she brought up Jim Leonard's defense. Greg Rousseau, Bradley Chubb. I keep blanking on the big boy's name in the middle. And he was one of my man crushes coming out of college. Their 6'7 defensive tackle that they have that I'm absolutely in love with. What's the brother's name? Deion Walker. Holy cow. From Kentucky. Boy, he was really good on Thursday night as well. The Bills defense, they got it going on, man. 310-840-4910. I didn't have them number one, though, because I think Kansas City's defense is a little bit better. 310-840-4910. Bunch of different places we could go. I see my main man hanging. We'll get to Rob in Connecticut coming up here in a second. Our guy, Rossi Day. It's been a while since we've heard from Super Rossi Day. I hope you know more about football than you do about basketball, brother.
3: What's good? It's Super Rossi Day. Is that what you said?
0: What else would I say, brother? That's who you are, man.
3: Oh, okay, what's going on? So
0: what's going on, man?
3: We're telling the truth. Tuesday, first of all, let me get to my top team, then I'm going to tell the truth. My top team is Kansas City. They got the best dynamic duo. They got the best dynamic duo thus far. People try to count out Holmes. They're stupid. Sure. They're crazy for counting this man out. And you got Kenneth Skywalker. Seattle is super stupid for giving up one of the best running backs there is. Now, So I got Kansas City number one. Mm-hmm. I would like it to be the Ravens, man, but they too wishy-washy as of right now. Until they
0: who do you rock with, Super Rossi Day? Who's your team that you actually root for?
3: The Ravens, man, but I can't trust them, so I got to go with Kansas City first, then the Ravens. But let me tell the truth, though. I'm going to tell the truth about every African-American host. If you're not talking about Kaepernick getting a tryout, shame on you. It's time for Kaepernick to get his tryout. He has his book out.
0: This is a Tell the Truth Tuesday edition.
3: I need you to talk about Kaepernick getting his tryout, man.
0: 3-2-1, you'll be saying goodbye. 310-840-4910 is the number here on Westwood One Sports Night. Let's do this. Let's go to Jake in Dallas. What up, Jake?
4: Linnell, man. Hey, huge fan.
0: Appreciate you, dog.
4: I think I'm a Cowboys fan, obviously. It's kind of hard over here for us.
0: Yeah, look now. I'm okay. If you were calling to check on me, know that I'm okay. Know that I'm okay, bro.
4: I know. I heard you the other night, and I actually called in last night, but I wasn't able to get through. But I wanted to say that I think the Bills are the best, man. And but you got me kind of conflicted in talking about Kansas City's defense, and you're completely right. I think Kansas City's got it going on, especially with Ken Skywalker. It's a bad man, right?
0: I'm about to say, man, doesn't
4: and
0: it
4: I
0: feel like
4: to tell you that you were?
0: Yeah, go ahead.
4: Go ahead.
0: I was about to say, doesn't it feel like we're almost back to like that 2021, 2022 time where it's Kansas City, Buffalo, Baltimore,
4: Bengals
0: in that top four in the AFC? That's what it feels like to me.
4: Yeah, man. And can I say something about last night? You're talking about right. Jackson Dart being
0: yes,
4: out.
0: Sir.
4: I think they really would have made a really big difference if he would have stayed in, obviously. And I think it would have been close, but I still don't think they would have won, but I would have loved to see what Jackson Dart would have did. I mean, obviously, it hurt whenever, you know, they smashed the Cowboys, and then, you know, at least we got the dub on Washington, and I know that was rough for you.
0: Offense to look the way that it looks Sunday, the defense is going to take about a month, bro. It's a lot of new pieces, a lot of moving parts on that defense, so it's going to take a while. The fact that the offense had a good day, I think that's the silver lining, Jake. I appreciate you as always, brother. I got to let you run, man. 310-840-4910 is the number. My main man, Coach Turner, out in D.C. What's going on, baby? Welcome into Westwood One Sports Night.
5: Hey, Linnell, how you doing, man? Long time no hear from you, bro.
0: I'm about to say, man, I ain't heard from you on my national show, man. You normally call me locally in D.C.
5: Yeah. Yeah. So I had to find out where you were, bro. You know, I'm normally talking to you on the local show, but I'm glad that you've gotten where you are. You're a bad dude, man.
0: Appreciate you, man. What you got? Who do you think is the top team in football here?
5: Man, I think you're sleeping on them L.A. Rams, man. Those Rams are going to be the best team in the NFL, I think. That offense is working. That defense is going to be the best defense.
0: I think the only concern I have with them, and I agree with you, I think they were the first team closest to making it. I think I had them at 7 here. The only concern that I got is when they play a legit pass rush. And last night they played a legit pass rush, Coach. But no Jackson Dart. You know, obviously the defense playing way too many snaps. It was a game in which that pass rush wasn't really impactful. The jury's still out on L.A. for me. I think they got a personality disorder, Coach. You can't go across the pond and show off the way that they did and then win against the Giants with no Dart and think that it's going to totally change my view on you. I got to let you run, Coach. Good hearing from you, baby. Appreciate you checking in, man. 310-840-4910. If you're just joining us, Nell's Super Six Pack, my top six teams in the NFL. You know how we do it each and every Tuesday here on Westwood One Sports Night. The three teams that were the closest to making the list, they're knocking on the door. Number three, I had the New Orleans Saints. I know people are going to be frustrated about that. Do your research is all I ask you to do. What New Orleans has done up front along the offensive line and the defensive line, Chase Young within the top 7 in the NFL right now in pressures, they're balling, man. And Tyler Shuck and Chris Olave, for my money right now, a top 6, top 7 wide receiver quarterback duo in football. Tyler Shuck through 2 weeks leads the NFL in passing yards. Saints at number 3, Vikings at number 2, Rams at number 1 in terms of knocking on the door. The official Super Six Pack. Number six, the Seattle Seahawks. Number five, the San Francisco 49ers. Number four, the Cincinnati Bengals. Number three, the Baltimore Ravens. Number two, the Buffalo Bills. Number one, the Kansas City Chiefs. I know there was a lot of debate on the phones about whether or not Buffalo or Kansas City should be number one. If you're just joining us, the difference maker to me, I think they're dead even. I think the defense for Kansas City, though, because I trust Coach Spags, his track record, a little bit more proven than Jim Leonard in Baltimore. But I will say this about Buffalo and what they have with the pass rush. It's going to continue to get better throughout the course of the season. And right now, between Dallas Turner in Minnesota and Greg Rousseau in Buffalo, they've been the best two edge rushers in all of the National Football League. So, Bills fans, I don't have you one yet. Just keep your patience. 310-840-4910 is the number. We'll go on campus and go around the landscape of college football with Denton Day coming up in about 20 minutes. When we come back, more of your calls. Give me your top team in the NFL next.
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1: Feels like tonight, Westwood One Sports Night, is getting off the rails again, man. 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Now, it is a Tell the Truth Tuesday edition of Westwood One Sports Night. Because of that, coming up in about 40 minutes, we'll get you numbers that matter, the top numbers that tell the story of week number two of the National Football League. And then 2 a.m. Eastern time, exactly 1 hour, our guy Sam Bruckhaus, SoomerSports.com. He is going to join the program. We'll dabble in the world of college football as well coming up as we go on campus with our guy Denton Day. 310-840-4910. Is the number. We got some big time news in the NFC North in terms of the injury front. Bears backup Tyson Bagent in the concussion protocol. We may see Case Keenum coming up on Monday Night Football for the Bears against the Eagles. That's if Caleb Williams with that hamstring injury isn't able to go. Another team within the North lost their best offensive lineman. We'll give you the details on that coming up here in a second as well. I want your top team in the National Football League, though, guys. 310-840-4910. Trevor calling out from the Noya, wanting to check in. Trevor, what's going on, man? Welcome in to Westwood One Sports Night.
2: What's going on, guys? How you doing?
1: Doing good, baby. Doing good.
2: I'm down in New Orleans. I'm a 20-year transplant from Western New York.
1: Ah, okay. Where got you down there?
2: Yeah.
1: Gotcha. Okay.
2: I don't disagree with your ranking.

0: I'm a Bills fan, so I would put them at one, but it's hard to top KC right now. You know, they just always find a way to win, and that's what Buffalo's got to do. But I agree with you. Deion Walker is just an absolute stud.
1: I love him, dog. And you know what's crazy? When he was the only reason I think he fell to the fourth round, dude, is because he is 6'7". When people – 6'7". Jeez Louise. I can't help myself. I can't say six tonight. I keep saying sex. I got a problem. But the thing is – you're right. The thing is, though, when you're 6'7" playing defensive line, bro, it's easy for linemen to get up under you. It's hard to play with good pad level. That's the only question I had about him. His motor at that size, incredible. What did you think about my analogy I made, brother, of saying Joe Brady's calling the game a little bit more comfortably because Sean McDermott's not over the top of him?
0: Yeah, I agree with that. That makes sense. Just like Gina from Delaware, I love Sean, but you know, you got to make a change at some point. And the defense definitely needs to grow into this new scheme because they're looking a little loose right now, giving up over 30 points in the first 2 weeks. But
1: you've played two. Well, I was going to say you played two good offenses, but if you watch the Texans on Sunday, whoof. They had a rough go at it against Cincy, who I think is one of the better defenses now. So, like I said, it's fool's gold right now. We're in the talking stage, brother. We got to be patient until it's time to date. I appreciate you chiming in as always, man. Enjoy the rest of your morning. 310-840-4910. Let's go to Tyler in Oregon wanting to check in. Tyler, what's going on, buddy? Welcome into Western One Sports Night.
2: Hey, how you doing? I was wondering, like, what do you think about the 49ers? I do like the other team you're talking about, Kansas City.
1: Mm-hmm. There's really no issue with San Fran, and if you're a Niners fan, this may annoy you a little bit, but it's just
2: no, it's okay because I'm originally was from the Bay Area, San Francisco. I just moved to Oregon, so I do like Kansas City too. I like Travis Kelce. So
1: the only issue I got with San Fran, Tyler, is I feel like it's inevitable. Like they're gonna get hurt.
2: Yeah.
1: At some point, and I hate looking at life like that. I'm not a negative Nancy. I look at life with a glass half full, but it's just been their history, brother. Like,
2: no, I respect you. I know. I was gonna say I've liked that team. I've liked Kansas City. So you know, what I mean, I'm back and forth. You know, I know they haven't did good for a while, but then they did win a couple times. But you know, it just I don't know. But you said you liked Kansas City. You were talking about.
1: Yeah, definitely. I like Kansas City. I think the offense is in a groove right now that they haven't been in Pat's career. And I think defensively, they're back is how I would describe it. I appreciate the call as always, buddy. 310-840-4910 is the number. In terms of the pecking order right now in the NFL, in this Super 6-pack that I have, and really, we got to start calling it a Super 9-pack. The Saints are the team that I know everyone's going to have an issue with. America's probably a little bit late on getting to New Orleans. Some of you would say I'm early on being on New Orleans. I like where they have them in the trenches. I think their pass rush is real. There's a path to them winning that division. And you never know if you've got to go to New Orleans for a playoff game. That environment, if the fan base is into it, is one of the toughest places to play in all of the National Football League. So it is going to be fascinating. In terms of the list, people keep bringing up San Francisco. We've had a couple callers bring up the Niners. And I feel bad, honestly, with the commentary that I got on them. It's one of them things where it's like, man, history tends to repeat itself. When you show me something over and over and over again, it's hard for me. It's hard for me not to believe that's who you are. They're already dealing with attrition at wide receiver as Deshaun Stribling, their second-round pick, is, you know, now on the injured reserve list. Mike Evans is on the injury report with a hip. He might not be able to play. DeMarcus Robinson is out 3 to 6 weeks. He had a high ankle sprain in the game on Sunday. Romello Hite, their pass rusher, is about to get surgery. It's incredible. We did get an update on on Brandon Ayuk. Kyle Shanahan saying this week, nah, he's not an option for us as we continue to deal with attrition at wideout. Ain't that something? 310-840-4910 is the number here on Westwood One Sports Night. We'll get to numbers that matter coming up in about 34 minutes as well. Sam Bruckhouse, SoomerSports.com, going to join us top of the 2 o'clock hour on the East Coast. We'll go on campus with Denton Day coming up in about 13 minutes. But right now, more of your calls, 310-840-4910. I want your best team in the National Football League. And tell me why, man. 310-840-4910. For those of you that think I'm being hard on the Rams, I just think they look like two different teams in week one and week two. So I got to see a little bit more. Just a little bit more. Let's go to Rob in Connecticut. What's going on, Rob?
3: Hey, Linnell. What's going on, my friend?
1: What's going
3: Everything's good. Everything's good, my man.
1: How about you?
3: Tell the Truth Tuesday. You know, I have to admit, I miss you at the 8 o'clock spot on Saturday and Sundays now, but I guess I got to listen to you at nighttime. That's all right, though. I enjoy you. And also, Gina, I'm a big fan of Gina's out in Delaware. I hear her in the morning with Joe and Jeremy on WGR. She's an awesome, awesome fan. I love her to death. That's Shout out to Gina. Anyways, listen, I don't.
1: I know you're happy about the list.
3: Oh, yeah. I mean, I still have PTSD with the 13 seconds, so you know I don't like the Kansas City Chiefs at all. Yeah. But listen, it's tight. It's really, really tight. And you're talking about my boy, Deion Godzilla Walker. I call him Godzilla because that boy is mean, boy. And the reason why he got picked in the fourth round was because they were kind of, I think teams were skeptical and we were skeptical because he had back problems at Kentucky. But you know what? He doesn't seem to have back problems now. He's only
1: a dude that size having
3: now.
1: A back injury is tough too. So I get it. Like you're saying, I get why there was some hesitation.
3: Absolutely. Sure. But this Sunday, the Chargers are coming to Area 17 to face the alien. You know who we're talking about. Josh
1: yes, sir.
3: Alien Allen. So, anyways, we'll see what happens. Kansas City's going to have it easy this week with Miami. So, I think next week, Buffalo's going to be on top. They're going to be the number one team.
1: We'll
3: Thank
1: see.
3: You
1: got to stick around for Tell the Truth Tuesday to find out. I appreciate you as always, Rob. I mentioned there was some very tough injury news. Out of the NFC North, Packers starting right tackle Zach Bacobuelli, formerly known as Zach Tom, torn patellar tendon, and he's going to miss the remainder of the 2026 season. When healthy, he is, without a shadow of a doubt, the best offensive lineman for the Green Bay Packers. Big win for the Pack this past weekend against the Jets. If you're a Packers fan out there right now, first of all,

0: 5 is the San Francisco 49ers dominating performance over the Miami Dolphins this weekend. Brock Purdy played his tail off. George Kittle got into the end zone for the first time this season. San Francisco showed us in the opener, right, just how legit they are, punching the Rams in the mouth. They got the Cardinals coming up to about if you're Green Bay. I think the one thing that Packers fans are probably a little frustrated with and what would help them make this list, right, they got to get that run game going. They got to get the run game going. And if, I think on Sunday, Jordan Love had the fastest time to throw in the entire National Football League. I think it was 2.3 seconds to throw. If they don't get the run game going, this offensive line isn't good enough to support Jordan Love in a just traditional straight drop back passing game. That's the one thing that I'm a little bit worried about. But the vibes in Green Bay seem to be off, if I'm being honest. Like, Packer fans are upset. I get the injury up front to the offensive line today. Like, that's a gut punch. I feel it. But it's like, you gotta take the bad with the good if you pick up what I'm putting down. I always look back at, this was like my junior year or my sophomore year of high school going into my junior year. That spring, man, I was on the high school basketball team, and I got pulled off the team earlier in the season. Y'all know how I get down. I'm the youngest in charge, but I was raised by some folks from the old school. My aunt and uncle had a rule. You get a grade lower than a C on your report card, you're getting pulled off the team. I knew the rules. I didn't follow them. I got a grade lower than a C. They pulled me off the team, and the next date that I look forward to with that is report card day, because I know that's when I can get off punishment. Report card day comes out, and I'm rushing to get home to show my aunt and uncle the report card. I find out that there is a 6'7" madman roaming the halls looking for me because his girlfriend was cheating with me. Goes by the name of, you know what, I'm not even going to name drop him. Know this, he's an assistant at Wake Forest right now, so for their basketball program. So shout out to my good brother, who turned into a good brother after chasing me. Why did I go on that long tangent just now? I went on that long tangent to tell Packers fans there's a light at the end of the tunnel. Right, just because you lost, you know, your best starting offensive lineman for the season, understand that you still get to take your report card home and get off punishment. Even though there's a 6'7" madman roaming the halls looking to rip your face off, you got off punishment, you know? 310-840-4910 is the number. Give me your best team in the National Football League as we get geared up for week number 3. Let's go to Myron in Dallas, who's been holding the longest. What's up, Myron?
1: Youngest in charge. Hey, man. Start off with Tell the Truth Tuesday. Man, my Cowboys, I doubt that we even make the playoffs, bro.
0: Oh, Myron. Negative.
1: It may come that way. I mean that in a good way. It's Tell the Truth Tuesday. And with that being said, I want to tell the truth. I'm so happy that you said 1, 2, 3 gone on that brother from Detroit. Man, he needs to get off of it with that Colin Kaepernick junk. Everybody that knows anything about football knows what happened, but also knows that there's no way that this guy could come back in the NFL, in college, hell, probably not even in high school, and do anything of relevance. And then I want to leave you with, man, yes, I love Gina. You need to get her on your show, bro, as a regular instead of that lady.
0: Look, if y'all listen, man, Miss Gina always call us now.
1: Yeah, I know. That's why I said you need to bring her to the front of the line when she does call. Because here's the thing. Yeah. The lady got knowledge, bro.
0: No, she does. She knows what she's talking about.
1: Oh, definitely. And I love that. I would love to sit down and watch a football game with her. Because,
0: Myron, brother, I will say this, man. I go by the youngest in charge. I'm a man of many talents. I don't know how good of a matchmaker I play. Myron, I don't know what your love like looking like, brother. I don't know what Miss Gina's love like looking like. Y'all two of my favorites now. Y'all two of my favorites. Hey, hold on now. You need to know how old she is, brother. Hold on.
1: Hey, I know
0: assuming.
1: How old I am, and I like young.
0: Yeah, I appreciate the call, Myra. You bad, boy. What?
1: Your sex, 3-1.
0: Give me some of that sex back.
1: Look.
0: Y'all cutting up on this joint tonight, man. 310-840-4910. What a show this is, boy. Give me your top NFL team. That's what we're talking about on the sports front. And do you think Myron and Miss Gina would make a good couple? can we go there? Like, am I allowed to go there? Myron's going to get on me. That's my man. Miss Gina's probably saying, oh, Linnell. Oh, she's saying, oh, Linnell. One of the two, baby. 310-840-4910. David is in D.C. wanting to chime in. David, what's going on, man?
2: Hey, man, I just wanted to say the Colts that I said Kansas City. Indianapolis look good, man. I mean, they could have won that game. It's not like Kansas City ran over them. I'm serious, man.
0: I know you're serious. I'm not. Hold on, brother. I know you're serious.
2: I like Indianapolis, though, man. They don't have a good team, man.
0: I think they opened some eyeballs on Sunday night. My problem is that defense is one of the worst tackling defenses in the NFL. They've given up a league high 300 plus yards after the catch.
2: You're right. You're right. Let me ask you one more thing my skins. What's up with the quarterback? You think he's coming back?
0: I think Jaden Daniels will be back in a couple of weeks with a brace on. He wants to play. He has to play. As long as, and I'm okay with him playing too, David, as long as there's, you know, no potential for long-term injury with the elbow. It's a non-throwing elbow. He'll be all right, man.
2: He needs to put on some weight or something. Don't he seem a little small?
0: I think that's just the way that he's built, brother. I think he's just got the type of wiry frame that no matter how much weight he puts on, he's going to look a certain way to the naked eye. David, I appreciate you as always, brother. 310-840-4910 is the number. Here on Westwood One Sports Night. If you're just now joining us, it is a Tell the Truth Tuesday edition of Westwood One Sports Night, bringing you the most highly anticipated power ranking segment in all of sports talk radio. Nell's Super Six Pack, top six teams in the NFL, teams that were knocking on the door, Saints, Vikings, Rams, the closest to actually making the list. Number six, Seattle. Number five, San Francisco. Number four, the Cincinnati Bengals. Double-clicking on the Bengals here real quick. That defense, we're going to get you some numbers on their defense and numbers that matter in about 20 minutes, but they are humming and have damn sure passed the eye test at this point. They're at number four. Number three, the Ravens. I know there's some issues with some of you out there that I have Baltimore on the list. They lost by a possession, guys. Like, them losing at the end of regulation should not be an indictment on who they are. And I think the Saints are a lot better that maybe you all are giving them credit for. Ravens coming at number three. 2-1 is just a flip-flop, it feels like, across the country. Everyone's in agreement that Kansas City and Buffalo right now look like the top two teams. If you're not, I want to hear from you, baby. 310-840-4910. I got the Bills number two and the Chiefs coming in at number one. Let's go to Jim in Kansas City. Wanting to check in. Jim, what's going on, man?
3: I think the Jets, buddy.
0: Is this the young brother from last night, man? You going? What did he just say? 310. Good God Almighty. Keith in Canton. What's up, Keith?
4: What's up, bro?
0: What it do, baby? How you doing?
4: I'm going with Cincinnati, and don't give up on the Browns.
0: I haven't, brother. Well, if you listen to me on Sunday night, Deshaun balled out this week, man. He did.
4: Yes, he did. Yes, he did. I want to say one more thing. I was watching an NBA NFL player. His name is Isaiah Knox, MMA. He knocked the guy out in 18 seconds.
0: Isaiah Knox.
4: With Case Thunder.
0: Tell the Truth Tuesday, baby. Appreciate the call. 310. 840-4910. You know what this feels like? This is like, because we're about to go on campus coming up here momentarily with Denton Day. This is like going out and having a Four Loko before class. That's what this is like, is we're about to go on campus here and spin around the landscape of college football. In 40 minutes, Sam Bruckhouse, SoomerSports.com, going to join us, 2 a.m. Eastern time, as we enter the final hour of power. I'll bring you numbers that matter coming up in exactly 20 minutes. I see a couple of you waiting on the lines. We'll get to you coming up momentarily. 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
18: When you see number 96 on the field for the Packers, you gotta know how much that number, that jersey number, mattered to Jonathan Ford. He told me during training camp that he hated the number that he was wearing at the time, which was number 64. He thought he looked like a guard, a la Jerry Kramer. And Jay Ford just needed to make the 53-man roster so he could get himself a number in the 90s. And that's what happened. We talked about that with him in the locker room.
19: 96, man.
20: No, appreciate
19: it. I was going to ask about that. So you said you wanted a 90s number. How quickly did that happen when you found out you made the team? How'd that whole process go?
20: It was very quick because that was the moment I was waiting on. I just wanted to know if I was going to make the team or not. It happened. I text Coach, I'm like, hey, what are we doing, you know, and he gave me the, you know, the opportunity to wear it, and I changed it, so it's good.
19: When you say you texted Coach, was it VO? Was it?
20: Oh, it was just one of the defensive coaches, you know, it was something we already talked about. He was already like, the number's waiting on you, just got to make the team and, you know, get ready to go, and I'm like, cool, so ended up happening, and then I ended up getting the number, so.
18: It's a numbers game. Life is a numbers game when you think about it.
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0: Yes, indeedy. Westwood One Sports Night, they tell the truth Tuesday edition of Westwood One Sports Night continues as we rock out with you, getting you up to 3 a.m. Eastern time. In about a half hour, our pal Sam Bruckhaus, SoomerSports.com, is going to join the program. Always love catching up with him. In about 14 minutes, we'll continue to run through your calls on your top team in the NFL, plus bring you numbers that matter, the top stats that told the story of week number two of the National Football League season. Before we do that, though, get your backpacks ready, sharpen your pencils. It's time to go on campus with a guy, Denton Day, giving us the latest in the world of college football.
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2: Hey, give me my theme music.
0: You know, she does a much better job of leading it in than I do. I tried to, you know, jock her swag a little bit.
3: The attempt was there. You know, we appreciate the attempt. You gave it the old college try.
0: There we go. D's get degrees, ladies and gentlemen.
3: So which direction do you want to start? Because we could look back at the weekend that was with Lane Kiffin and Ole Miss. We could look ahead to the crazy matchups that are available this weekend in the SEC. We got options, baby.
0: So let's actually hop in the time machine and go to last weekend, because I was fascinated by what happened. Wasn't a good performance for the old LSU Tigers, but Trinidad Chambliss, he balled out.
3: He looked really good, especially in the second half. Let me rephrase that. He looked really good on the possession they needed him in the second half. You know, that offense stalled, and when they needed him, he came up making plays. Sam Leavitt is just, he's tough to watch. At times. You know, I kind of liked him coming out of Arizona State, but this is the worst quarterback I would say that Lane Kiffin has had in a while.
0: You know, he can't throw.
3: Like Chambliss last year. Before that, it was Jackson Dart. Before that, it was Matt Corral. I mean, this is the worst quarterback that Lane Kiffin's had in a long time. I mean, missing the tight end wide open is just unexcusable. And it didn't cost him the game. They still had a lot of things they would have needed to do on that final possession. But then you set your coach up on that interception to get mogged. I mean, you've seen the memes of all of the defensive backs pointing at Lane Kiffin as they're running down the sideline. I mean, it was glorious, but that's tough.
0: So, my thoughts on LSU, as you see the hat in the background, it may not be there too much longer.
3: I'm about to say, are we going to switch that up or what?
0: Dude, the reason why everyone looked at this group and said, hey, we think they got a real shot to be a national champion contender, it's the defense. And that defense got shredded, albeit they got shredded by, for my money, the best quarterback in the country in Trinidad Chambliss. But I was thoroughly surprised at how poorly they played on the defensive side of the football in that game.
3: I was too. That just kind of is what they are, though. They can't tackle very well.
0: They try to make big sweeping hits. That's the problem.
3: Yeah, like sometimes you just got to just take the guy to the ground. I don't need a hit stick every single play.
0: To keep the theme of the show, just wrap it up. That's all I would say.
3: Just wrap it up. just wrap it up on the on-campus sex pack.
0: Yeah, seriously. What else you got?
3: So we got a lot of great games this weekend. I mean, the SEC is dominating in terms of ranked-on-ranked matchups. Yeah. You get Texas and Tennessee at noon. That's going to be a big one. Arch Manning has kind of shut up a little bit because of some of the stuff that took place last week. But I think he's locked in. Like, it's kind of scary to me that Arch Manning is not talking a lot. He's back to what he was when he first came out of high school. But that matchup's going to be fun. We're going to learn a lot about the SEC teams because there's a lot of good ones right now.
0: Yeah,
3: but obviously they haven't played anybody, or most of them haven't really played anybody. So this will be a really good litmus test. And you also get Iowa and Michigan.
0: Yeah.
3: Woo.
0: Woo. Shout out to the Big Ten. Can I tell you the game that I'm actually kind of interested in because of how bad they beat up on their opponent this past weekend? You think they're doing more than just reading books nowadays at Northwestern, Denton? They beat the hell out of Colorado. And they have an opportunity to go up against Campbell Sig in Indiana this weekend. Do they make it interesting? Indiana hasn't played anybody yet.
3: No, they have not. I hate that bit that Indiana does, but it's very SEC, where they just don't play anybody for the first three games, and then they start conference play. So here's the thing with Northwestern that is very different from years previous. Their coach right? That their coach is just he's doing the thing. They are coaching good football. When they lost Pat Fitzgerald because of a scandal, who's now at Michigan State, they didn't really find anybody, it felt like, or they didn't have the tools necessary to compete at the Big Ten. And now they do. And it's like they become kind of fun to watch. This David Braun guy, which I guess he's the guy that's been there since Fitzgerald left, but they put the resources to it.
0: Yeah.
3: So now you have good players. There are nerds that can play football.
0: Like, I'm about to say.
3: Like, those guys do exist.
0: Their game last week, it was the defense that was super impressive. Julian Lewis really couldn't do anything through the air. They're a fascinating bunch, man. I don't know a lot about this Northwestern team, if I'm being honest. The quarterback, I don't know how many. Is this his first year there? So it is his first year there. Talking about Aiden Chills. Previously at Michigan State, and then his freshman year, he spent it at Oregon State. This is probably the most extended action he's going to get in his career as a starter. We'll see if he continues to play good ball, man. I'm interested in that one for sure.
3: You know, the quarterback's going three different schools in a very short sample size or a very short time frame. It's never going to be normal to me. It's not. But I'm glad that they are finding it. What did you think about Miami and Wake Forest? Because Miami looks human,
0: dude,
3: for the first time in really since like the national championship game.
0: It honestly makes me look at them and go, damn, if their schedule was just a wee bit tougher, would they get challenged by, like, I got to go look and see, like, do they see Louisville or SMU throughout the course of the season? What that game did, Denton, has got me thinking about what would happen if Miami had to play the other quality teams within the landscape of the ACC. And it also got me feeling like November 7th, they better bring their A game when they take on Notre Dame. We'll see what the Fighting Irish look like at that point. But, yeah, to your point, like, they looked human. I was more concerned about the Miami defense, though, Denton. Like, that was the part of it that I was a little like, They spent a lot of money on that side of the football. They returned some dudes from that Natty team last year in the secondary. So I'm interested in it. And then Moton in the middle felt like he just wasn't impactful throughout the course of the game either.
3: Well, he left with an injury, came back. He made plays immediately when he came back and then kind of like faded throughout the course of the game. Now, I will say this. Gio Lopez, who's their quarterback at Wake Forest, who was the quarterback at UNC last year, I don't know what Bill Belichick was doing.
0: Wait, hold on, Dan. Are you serious?
3: Are you nuts?
0: He had dude last year?
3: Yeah.
0: No, I'm saying he could play.
3: I thought you were about to say you don't think Gio Lopez can play. I was like,
0: No. I didn't know he was there last year.
3: Yeah, Gio Lopez was the guy that started the season for UNC, and then they just said, didn't work, and then they went a different direction. But yeah, he was at UNC, and they just ran an offense that did not fit him at all. I was like, did you watch anything about him at the previous stop? And apparently the answer to that was a no.
0: He's hooping to start the season, man. Seven touchdowns, one pick. And he's dual threat dude too, man.
3: And he did like against Miami. So like
0: he was at South Alabama, okay.
3: Well, so and Wake Forest has the South Alabama offensive coordinator now. So the guy that he was with at South Alabama is now at Wake Forest. But the ACC has positioned itself to be a really fun conference. Like SMU and Louisville, outside of the obvious LSU Ole Miss, that was the best game of the week last week because Lincoln Kienholz put on a show. Well, really, it was the running backs. But those two teams were really, really awesome. I mean, you had two running backs, one for each side, go over $175. Which is crazy.
0: You think Wake covers versus Louisville? Our pals at DraftKings have them as 12.5-point dogs on the road. That's a noon kick on Saturday.
3: 12.5 on the road at noon after a big letdown. I mean, this is what is called a letdown spot in gambling. You just come off huge win against a team like SMU, and then you see a team who theoretically you could overlook. Not to say they are. But you could theoretically overlook Wake Forest. So this does feel like a letdown spot for Louisville. I just love their quarterback, man. Like, I think Kienholz is really, really good. And I've texted you this personally. I figure it's time to share this with America. I mean, if you haven't jumped on the Heisman odds for Kienholz and Kamardio Taylor at Mississippi State, you might as well just throw a dollar or two on each of those and then hope that one of them actually pays off. Because, like, right now, I think in most spots, you're getting a pretty significant payout if one of those guys does end up winning the Heisman. And they'll have
0: even on a dollar bet.
3: even on a dollar bet. I mean, Kamario Taylor, they're playing another ranked opponent this week. So, like, at Mississippi State, and he's the most talented quarterback that Mississippi State has had since Dak Prescott. Yeah. But he can sling the ball, man. Like, he is really, really good.
0: Effortless arm talent, dude. And it feels like it's all upper body. I was watching a throw from him this weekend, and he's under pressure. And I'm like, dude, I would love for you to – imagine if you start stepping into throws. I mean, he's going to break the hands of the wide receivers.
3: Yeah, for
0: real. He's slinging this thing, dude. He's scary, and it honestly is part of, like you were saying earlier, what makes the SEC fun. We're going to see some separation, though, here. In this SEC conference this weekend because of some of the ranked matchups that we have. One game that we started off talking about, but we didn't really go into any detail on. Do you think that this Texas defense puts Faison in the blender?
3: Yeah.
0: Yeah, you think he struggles?
3: Yeah, I mean, Colin Simmons in particular, going after a quarterback that hasn't really played. I mean, Brandon Faison's a freshman.
0: Yeah.
3: And now you're getting to play the number one ranked team in the country that's put in a lot of money on defense and has one of the best edge guys. You know, as far as edge talent goes this year in college football, it's not overflowing the way the quarterback and wide receiver is, but there are still some really good players, and Colin Simmons is a really, really good player. So, I mean, good luck to him. For your first real SEC test being against Texas, I mean, I would have drawn it up differently if I had the opportunity.
0: Yeah. That is the thing. And look, I'm worried because the Georgia Tech game in the first half, Georgia Tech was giving them everything that they can handle, and Faison Brandon didn't look too great. I think he finished under 50% completion percentage, so not the strongest day for him. Got anything else in the world of college football?
3: That's pretty much it. It'll be a fun weekend this weekend, though. I mean, all these ranked matchups in the SEC. You know, we survived the first few weeks. College football always suck. It's like the preseason. Suck is relative, of course. I mean, we had the good games with LSU and Ole Miss, SMU, Louisville, Ohio State, and Texas 2 weeks ago. But you're getting, like, some really fun matchups now that are going to turn a lot of heads. I mean, Oklahoma, Georgia's this weekend. Ole Miss and Florida is this weekend, and then of course Iowa, Michigan. You're gonna get a lot of really good stuff here.
0: The D-gen gambler in me that wants to win off of a $5 bet, low-key thinking about, what if John Mateer decides to just throw it back like it's 2025 and just light up the Georgia defense this weekend? What are the odds of that happening?
3: You'd make a lot of money. I mean, Georgia right now is a 14-point favorite.
0: Says more about the way the sports books feel about OU, as far as I'm concerned.
3: Yes. Georgia is very good. Yeah. But yes, they haven't played anybody either. They took the Indiana approach.
0: Yeah. Which, Campbell Sigg, you my dog, I don't like it. I love him in the State Farm commercials, though. He has been a gangster, is how I would put it. 310-840-4910 is the number here on Westwood One Sports Night. It is a Tell the Truth Tuesday edition of Westwood One Sports Night. We just hopped off of campus with our guy Denton Day going around the world of college football. Sam Bruckhaus is going to join us in 21 minutes for the final hour of power. I want your top team in the National Football League going into week 3. I'll run through Nell's Super Six Pack real quick once again, and then we'll bring you another Tell the Truth Tuesday staple. Numbers that matter. The top numbers that told the story of week 2 of the NFL. That's next.
4: 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Can any of those teams turn it around and beat the odds to make the postseason? Westwood One Sports.
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0: Willingham.
1: Yes, indeed, you heard the big voice guy, youngest in charge, Linnell Willingham, rocking out with you. I'll take you up to 3 a.m. Eastern Time here on Westwood One Sports Night. Telling the truth here on Westwood One Sports Night, baby. Tuesday shows going into Wednesday mornings, always my favorite here during the NFL season. Nell Super Six Pack is what you all want to chime in on the phones. Those of you that are just now joining us here tonight, each and every Tuesday here on Westwood One Sports Night, we do Tell the Truth Tuesday, and I tell you my truth by giving you my top six teams in the NFL as we get geared up for the next week of games. We do the first three to not make the list and that were the closest to making it and knocking on the door. Saints, Vikings, Rams, number six in the official list. I got the Seahawks, number five, the Niners, number four, the Bengals, number three, the Ravens, number two, the Bills, number one, the Kansas City Chiefs. Who is your top team going into week number three of the NFL season? And do you take issue with my list? Brandon is in Chicago. What's going on, Brandon? Welcome in.
2: Yo, what's good, Lino? Thanks for taking my call, man.
1: Yes, sir. What's going on, man? How you doing?
2: Real quick, one thing. I don't even know why I'm wasting my breath with this, but one guy that went to college when Colin Kaepernick went to college and played football is Kellen Moore, and he's the head coach of the Saints. He's 38. Case Keenum is the third-string quarterback on the Bears.
1: Yeah.
2: He's basically a quarterback coach. He's going to play this weekend. He's 38. I don't see Colin Kaepernick getting a starting tryout job.
1: Brother, you are wasting your breath because there's no shot of it happening. If he wants to coach or whatever, maybe. But, like, that ship has sailed, man. And I honestly, the conversation with him is so far past sports at this point that it's not even worth having.
2: So just put it to bed, man. So with, you know, top teams, man, I got to go with the Niners, man. Bang, bang, Niner gang, man. They got a full team of vets, you know, and it's all coming together, man. You know,
1: that do you worry about the injuries, though? Do you worry about the injuries at all?
2: No, I'm not worried about the injuries because I think they're set on a goal and they're all want to get this chip, man. You know, they're all older dudes and they realize what time it is. And, you know, that Mike Evans pickup was great. And, you know, that running backfield, dude, they're four deep, dude. They got
1: a McCaffrey. National champion at Kalon Black. You got
2: McCaffrey. My God.
1: It's a good duo, man. It is.
2: I got a tie, though. You know, maybe not a tie, but a close second is KC. And I love Kenneth Walker, the way he stands like Michael Myers in the backfield, like Ashton Gentry. I wish all the running backs would do that. That probably gives off some kind of tells, like, you know what I mean? Some other running backs probably give off some tells by the way they do things. But you can't pick up any which way he's going, man. He's an insane madman.
1: Yeah. I appreciate the call, as always, my brother. Appreciate you, man. 310-840-4910 is the number. I got to bookmark this graphic that was just put out there showing blitz rates and under pressure rate for defenses in the NFL. Something to watch as we continue to move throughout this early portion of the season, man. The trends and how they continue to play out through the first month. I say it all the time, and I've said it a lot here throughout the course of the show tonight. When it comes to the first month of the NFL season, man, because of the preseason culture, because of training camp culture, the first month of the season is going to look like hot garbage. And it's hard to come up with concrete, definitive, you know, statements about teams because the sample size at this point is so small. 310-840-4910. Aaron is in New Mexico wanting to chime in. Aaron, what's going on, man? Welcome in to Westwood One Sports Night.
3: How you doing, man? Long-time listener, first-time caller, man.
1: Hey, appreciate you.
3: I just have a quick question. You're sleeping on the Jacksonville Jaguars, man. And
1: can
3: my question really
1: is
3: debating,
1: like, on? Can I let you in on the secret?
3: Go ahead.
1: It was between Jacksonville and New Orleans and Denver. Jacksonville, New Orleans, and Denver for that final spot on knocking on the door. So not sleep. Just want to see a little bit more. Their offensive line is my question right now. They got beat up front over the weekend.
3: I agree. And Brian Thomas Jr. needs to stop dropping passes. That's the worst. But I'm going to say this, man. Like, mm-hmm. they have been building something in Jacksonville. I've been a long time Jacksonville fan, man, and they've been building something. And with Liam Cohen, you know, coming in and doing what he's doing, I mean, letting Devin Lloyd walk, you know, which is a big deal, but they're building something, man. And Trevor looks phenomenal. Parker Washington looks phenomenal.
1: Trevor's got to play better under pressure, man. That's the one thing really plagued him this year. I believe he's bottom four in QBR this year when under pressure. So that's gotta improve. I'm not sleep on Jacksonville. I'm a huge Travis Hunter fan, by the way.
3: Do you think that playing in Denver had something to do with it? Playing in that Mile High Stadium and all that in the second half and not being prepared?
1: I for sure think that's part of the equation, man. Denver's got a great home field advantage. That's why, you know, the AFC postseason going through them last year is what made it tricky, man. And that's why the Patriots got lucky, as far as I'm concerned. But a lot to be excited about with Jacksonville. I think that division's tough, though. So we'll see how they're able to fare throughout the rest of the year, man. I appreciate you as always, dog. 310-840-4910. Joe is in Seattle. Joe, what's up, man?
0: Hey, how's it going? Thank you for taking the call.
1: Of course.
0: But what criteria are you using for your top six? How could you possibly have Seattle at number six?
1: I have Seattle at number six because they're growing on me. Before the season started, I didn't pick the Seahawks to make the playoffs, buddy. I think they got lucky last year, and here is why. The defense I totally believe in, but it's rare, and it'll probably never happen again, a team advancing to the Super Bowl with a quarterback that led the NFL in turnovers. I was not a believer in Sam Darnold last year, and the reason why when he went down in week one, I didn't think Seattle's season was over. It is one of the more quarterback-friendly schemes in the NFL. I think the offensive line and that wide zone run game is really what's most important for them. And you've got Jackson Smith and Jigba. So they're going to be fine. I'm bullish on them, though. Like, they're growing on me. The defense is legit. I just wonder, are they going to be able to get good enough quarterback play throughout the course of the year?
0: Without question. Sam Darnold, he proved that last year. We're 2-0 with the backup. Like you said, it's a quarterback-friendly scheme. The defense has picked up right where they left off. They're only going to get better.
1: If I'm being honest.
0: I'm just trying to be humble. Actually, they are.
1: No, for sure. It looked good, man. It do. Everybody's a year more comfortable with the terminology. You're a year more comfortable with the scheme. That's what happens. Right, for sure.
0: Right. Even Worry's going to be better. Murphy's going to be better. The Rams' butt cheeks are already looking tight. They got a lot to live up to.
1: Look. I think you guys will whip them up front, and that's why I like you guys, or I like Seattle over the Rams. I think they're just better up front. I got to let you run because we're up against the clock, brother, but I appreciate the call as always, man. 310-840-4910 is how you hit us up. Wow. Tell the Truth Tuesday. Almost over. Final hour of power comes up on the other side. Our guy Sam Bruckhaus, Sumersports.com. 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

0: the big voice guy. Sometimes known as the most trustworthy voice on the program. It is Westwood One Sports Night. We're the youngest in charge. Lynell Willingham getting you up to 3 a.m. Eastern Time. It is a Tell the Truth Tuesday edition of Westwood One Sports Night. Normally on Tell the Truth Tuesday, every Tell the Truth Tuesday, we bring you a staple segment called Numbers That Matter, helping us tell the story of what happened in the week that was in the National Football League. I figured this week I'd show off and bring out the big guns. When we're talking numbers, when we're doing a deep dive into the advanced analytics, there is one crew and really one man that I trust more than anybody across the country. My guy, Sam Bruckhouse, SoomerSports.com and of Soomer Sports. Give him a follow on the X app at Sam Bruckhouse. That is Sam, pay close attention, B-R-U-C-H-H-A-U-S. Sammy B, what's going on, bull?
1: Hey, we got the young bosses in charge. It's late night, but these numbers are too good to not share. So thank you for having me on.
0: Yes, indeed, man. Appreciate you making some time for us here late night. 2 weeks in, I'm sure you've crunched a bevy of numbers to this point, my friend. What's the number that you think tells the story of the 2026 NFL season to this point, Sam?
1: I think it's under the radar, but if you really want to look at the success of a team like the Bills or the 0-2 record of a team like the Texans, you have to look at one thing, and that is defensive diversity. And I think in particular, you want to look at coverage. We have seen single high coverages be immensely ineffective. It's basically double or triple what we've seen in past years, but it is a slow trend going up of efficiency against single high coverages, in particular cover one man. And here's my thoughts, particularly on the Texans, as they go into another good offensive game this week against the Colts, is you play that cover one man and you rely a lot on cornerbacks and safeties and defenders who necessarily

0: play in a very variable position. Year to year, it's very difficult to predict how defensive backs will cover. And when you're consistently playing man, that just increases. It's also what we call a weak link system, which means it only takes one person to break for a big play to happen. I think we've seen that against the Texans with regards to the Bengals, the Bills. I think we may see it this week. But I think that describes a lot of the Bills' success because the Lions did a lot of the same stuff and they got shredded apart. So I think defensive diversity, we saw it also with the Vikings blitzing immensely heavy. Other teams like the Raiders have also blitzed quite a bit. I think that is kind of the number that goes under the radar because it's on defense and on broadcast, you can't always see some of the defense. Right. But if you want to explain some of the best teams' records, it really is related to the failures of cover one and cover three this year.
1: This fascinates me here. I want to double click on what you said about, you know, pressure this year in the National Football League. And when it comes to the more aggressive teams in terms of pressure rate and blitz percentage, do you notice a trend there that, hey, the teams that are being aggressive, sending extra guys, are they having better results on the defensive side as a result? I'm seeing it in Washington with my boys. Didn't happen last week against Dallas, but in the opener against Philly, that pressure busts some pipes. What is pressure and the pressure numbers showing you here in the first couple of weeks?
0: I think it's variable on the personnel. You look at a team like the Vikings, and I suspected going into the year this was going to look like a radical or extreme version of the Brian Flores defense, mostly because they let Jonathan Grenard go. And when I really dove deep into the metrics, Dallas Turner dropped about double the amount of Jonathan Grenard last year. What does that mean? I talked to a couple people within the Vikings organization. They said they viewed guys like Andrew Van Ginkle almost like a huge nickel, not just a big nickel, a huge nickel. And I expected they wanted to do the same thing and have a level of symmetry with Dallas Turner. Sure enough, who has one of the highest rates of unblocked pressures because teams don't know where he's coming from? Dallas Turner, he has 5 out of his 20 pressures, which is league leading. And so when I think you look at a team like the Vikings, it is due to personnel. But the particular call out I want to make is that I think the reason why teams are bringing all this heat is primarily due to the fact that teams are going under center substantially more. You look at a team like the Baltimore Ravens, who have made that decision, bringing on offensive coordinator Declan Doyle, who was with Ben Johnson. And the Saints ran a lot of blitzes in those A and B gaps from off-ball linebackers because they immediately want to get interior pressure in the quarterback's face when he's dropping back or turning his back to the offense via play action. So I think really it's more of a yin and a yang. If offenses are going to go more under center to try to, you know, distract defenses from what they're actually trying to do, utilize more play action, the yang to that is to send disguised blitzers from the second level right in the face of the quarterback.
1: Sam, I want to ask you about the Houston Texans. They're the 0-2 team that I said I have the most confidence in because I just believe in the defense. As I've done a deeper dive on them and went back and rewatched this past weekend, if they're not going to be able to run the football and they're going to drop C.J. Stroud back damn near 50 times, they won't win 6 games. What's the issue currently plaguing Houston, and is there a solution to it in your mind?
0: Yeah, I think the problem is they continue to try to do the same thing over and over and over again. They, in particular, at the beginning of games, like to run on first down, and it typically doesn't work. Then they flip it over the defensive side of the ball, and they're playing immensely risky ball in the same ball they've played for 3 years. They're not going to blitz, and like we said at the top of the segment, they're going to play single high coverage and really trust their defensive backs to play tight coverage. When you're facing good quarterbacks, that's not going to work. Then you get in a hole and you get in a game state where you absolutely have to pass. It's just not a degree to success. I actually want to see changes on the defensive side of the ball made. I want to see a higher blitz rate. I want to see cover 6, cover 4, cover 2 added in so that they can have the ability to play a little bit more complementary ball. And we're going to know what the verdict of this is fairly quick going into a game against the Colts because Shane Steichen is the third best on first drives since he's been a head coach. And that's been with quarterbacks like Gardner Minshew, quarterbacks like Andy Richardson, quarterbacks like Daniel Jones. he hasn't had a primo quarterback at all, and he's still seeing that level of success. We're going to know fairly quickly if the Houston Texans are going to be in a scenario where we're going to have to see C.J. Stroud slinging around again.
1: Why has the pass rush not been as effective to start this year? I know they're going to get, obviously, two sets of hands on Will Anderson, and you're going to want to slide your protection, you know, towards the side of Danielle Hunter. But why have they struggled to impact the quarterback to this point?
0: Well, look, you look at Will Anderson, and he's right outside of what I call the defensive player of the year zone. You look at guys like Aaron Donald when he won the defensive player of the year, T.J. Watt. They're typically a hair under 10% at stopping the run, and then they're also a hair under about a 20% pressure rate. Will Anderson's right there, so he's having an excellent year. Togi Ai also, the defensive tackle, is looking pretty good as well. He's near that zone as well. But I think when you play that just style of line-it-up ball, it allows for guys like Joe Brady, like Zach Taylor. They're going to face Liam Cohen twice. They're going to face Shane Steichen twice. That's a lot of good offense coordinators, and there's a lot of good offense coordinators in this league. If they know exactly what you're going to do, it just helps them prepare and put their players in good decisions. I think you can only rely on talent for so long in the NFL because the NFL is quick to adjust, and moreover, pretty much everyone has talent at core places, and they'll figure out a way to fix what's wrong. I think that's really what's been plaguing them this year.
1: Can you tell us the story, Sam? And we're joined right now by our guy, Sam Bruckhaus of Sumer Sports. Sam, can you tell us the story of the Pittsburgh Steelers through the first 2 weeks of the season? One of the numbers that have stood out to me, and probably the nastiest number in the NFL, they're 5 of 25 on third down through the first 2 weeks of the season. And it feels like the problems that plagued them a year ago, not being able to generate explosives, not being able to push the ball vertically, it feels like they've reared their ugly head again. What have you made of Pittsburgh the first 2 weeks?
0: Yeah, there's a statistic called expected points added, and all that does is put yards in context. If I told you that you got 1 yard on third and one, that would mean a lot. 5 yards on third and seven doesn't mean all that much.
1: Right.
0: That's basically what EPA tries to bake in.
1: Okay.
0: They were the third worst since 2022 EPA per play start to the season. So it's really only up from here. And I think they've kind of tried to do a lot. Their average depth of target has varied week one to week two. They haven't really been able to get any running game going. It just hasn't looked fantastic. So I'm interested because McCarthy in particular has figured it out pretty much everywhere that he's been.
1: Right.
0: I'm really interested to see if they're going to go with substantially heavy personnel. They're already a pretty heavy personnel team. I want to know, you know, what's going to get shaken up. And I think that's really the lever to pull at this point. I don't know how much better else you're getting anywhere else. DK Metcalf has a level of frustration. Maybe you try to get him over open over the middle a little bit more. But I think you're going to have to get really, really creative to pull yourself out of the dregs that they currently are in.
1: It shouldn't be a problem when you've got, you know, Darnell Washington and Pat Freiermuth, the tight end. You should live in 12 and 13 personnel. The way that I look at the offensive line stuff, and they're struggling right now, and I'm surprised by it because they got some young guys up front that I really like. I'm a big, you know, Zach Frazier fan. I think he could hoop. I love what they have in Ian Achor. But with their offensive line, because Rodgers is the quarterback, Sam, I just feel like they've got to play flawless. Him, really more than any quarterback in the NFL to me, is not able to overcome the shortcomings of the offensive line because his mobility is totally shot. How true is that? And then is there a certain play style you think they lean into as a result of that?
0: Yeah, I think the co-host, my co-host of the Sumer Sports Show, which you can find on YouTube or wherever podcasts are found, Lindsey Rhodes, has highlighted this for the last couple of years. His time to throw an average depth of target is almost always one of the lowest in the league. Thus far, it's been a little higher than we really expected. I expect that to come way down in the upcoming week.
1: It's going to be fascinating to see, man. I think they've got to figure things out. I was bullish on Pittsburgh because I like what they have on defense, but the offense right now, it looks pretty nasty. The Bucs are 0-2 and have missed hella tackles to start the season, to put it lightly, my friend. They've got Minnesota, Green Bay, Dallas, Pittsburgh, Carolina in their next 5 games. Do you view Todd Bowles as somebody that's able to weather this early season storm, or could we be looking at some significant changes down the line here in Tampa?
0: Let's take it from a betting sense, particularly if you're involved in the prediction markets. The way you win on those is by small edges on the tails. And you look for spots of regression. You remember last year when they were winning all these games tight by field goals, and all of a sudden they start losing all these games tight by field goals? I think that's similar to what we're seeing right now. We saw an unprecedented level of turnovers, particularly impactful turnovers in week one against the Bengals. Then they follow it up with a weird game that has a long delay, and you're still dealing with some level of turnovers against the Browns. Plus, as you said, they're missing a ton of tackles. Those are two things that typically we find have high-level variance week to week. I think they probably shouldn't hit the panic button quite yet. And I think this is a pretty good week to figure out who they really are. If they can start limiting the turnovers, limiting the negative plays on offense, and kind of shore up the tackling, that's something that I think is a sign in the right direction. It's something that definitely will happen, at least over the course of the season. The big thing, though, is as an ex-player, having played at Tulane, particularly having playing linebacker, and I'll fess up to it, I wasn't the best tackler of all time. Coming out of high school, I was an edge rusher, so I had to kind of learn it.
1: It's hard there to make is players an element space, of, brother.
0: it's extremely hard. There is an element of coaching when it comes to, like you said, making plays in space, and they all heavily coach protection of the ball handling. And so there's always a confusion between what's coached and what's not, particularly just looking at the variance in the data. But if that's a sign that the message just isn't sticking the way it used to, that is a core issue for that team.
1: Feel for them, man. I do. They got too much talent on defense, Sam, to play as poorly as they have throughout the first couple of weekends of the NFL season. I think the Saints, they feel like the team, man, that's kind of about to rise to the top here in this NFC South. Tyler Shuck leading the NFL and passing yards to start. I'm interested in a redemption story along their defensive line. Chase Young run out of Washington. People had a bunch of negative things to say about him. Didn't last long in San Fran with the Niners. He's balling out of control to start this year with New Orleans, and it's coming off of a year in which he was really strong last year when healthy. What do you make of the Saints, and is Chase Young for real here?
0: Yeah, I think Chase Young is surely for real. And one of the sticky stats that we look at typically is pressure rate. And at the end of last season, Chase Young was one of the best at getting pressure. The irony here is there's a bunch of different ways to log pressure. Coaches and scouts, you know, they'll manually log it in a certain way. We log it using tracking data and models. Other people use physics and tracking data. There's all kinds of different ways to do it. If you remain consistent, it almost always predicts sacks upcoming better than sacks themselves do, if that makes any sense. So when you see a guy like Chase Young last year have an immensely high pressure rate in the second half of the season, it indicates that he'll probably have a pretty good year this year. It was great to see the numbers play out there. The thing that I'm concerned about to a certain degree is the new addition, Travis Etienne, is at the bottom of the league right now in a statistic called rushing yards over expected, which basically stops the tracking data when the ball comes into his hands on a handoff and says, what would the average player do with this scene that has in front of him? Right now, he's substantially below average. And also Kelvin Banks, who I think if we're discussing why Tyler Shuck is seeing so much success, it's because the Saints have invested an immense amount of capital in their offensive front. You got Kelvin Banks, a first-round pick, Talis Fuaga, a first-round pick, Cesar Ruiz, highly paid, Eric McCoy, if healthy, typically one of the best centers, highly paid. You got Edwards, the new addition at left guard, also highly paid. An immense amount of investment went into protecting Tyler Shuck, making Tyler Shuck look good. When you lose one of those guys, we're going to have to see how they adjust. I actually think they do, to a particular degree, have the horses. They have developed the depth at the offensive line position over the last two or three years. I want to see it show in the running game in particular. But I got to say, when you have a guy like Chris Olave, who is balling out, it makes life substantially easier. We talked about the zone of defensive player of the year. Let's talk about the zone of offensive player of the year. I looked at guys like Justin Jefferson, Cooper Kupp, Tyreek Hill. Typically, those guys have about 2.5 yards per route run, which means basically if they run three routes, you should be getting a first down. And then also they have about 25% target share, which means on, you know, if you're dropping back to pass, a fourth of the time the ball is going to them on a set of downs. They're getting a target. Chris Olave is above that metric. Is above both of those metrics currently. Now, those are going to regress. Right now, you look at a guy like Jackson Smith and Jigba, who was Offensive Player of the Year with a groundbreaking set of numbers of over 35% target share and over 3.5 yards per route run last year. Currently, he's sitting at like 45% target share, 6 yards per route run. Devontae Adams had a crazy game yesterday that put him at about 4.5, 5 yards per route run. So those numbers are going to come down. I think Chris Olave's is a little bit more sticky, and I'd expect him to stay right around there. So if you're a betting man, a guy like him or a guy like Devontae Smith, I'd start looking at those deep, deep Offensive Player of the Year odds, particularly if a guy like Tyler Shuck leads the league in passing yards, which I think is very much in the cards.
1: For sure, man. I know they're dealing with a little bit of an injury, I think, to Kelvin Banks, if I'm not mistaken, right, Sam? I thought he came up a little limp after their game this weekend against Baltimore. We'll see what the health of the offensive line is like moving forward. I'll let you go on this, keeping things within the landscape of the NFC East real quick. What have you made of the new look Commanders defense? I want to start there, actually, before we ask you about what's happening in Philly. What did you think of the Commanders' new defense of the first 2 weeks? Week one and week two, common theme was explosives given up.
0: Yeah, I mean, you absolutely have to provide some backbone to this defense. Dak Prescott did not have a single incompletion between the numbers last week. You're going to get shredded playing in the NFC East like that. It's going to start looking rough, especially against guys like Jalen Hurts, who typically has struggled to pass over the middle of the field, but has had some heroics on third down this year and has been able to maintain a level of success through the air. And if you got to play Dak again, I mean, you're going to get shredded in the seams. You're going to get shredded over the middle of the field. It's just not sustainable. The thing I will note, however, though, is they have seen some success with running out five linemen looks, or when I say five linemen, I mean like five pass rushers in their looks in nickel. And I think that's something that they could lean a little bit more into moving forward, is letting Sonny Styles kind of be the single second layer player. He's a very active young guy, and bringing a little bit more one-on-one presence between their operations with the offensive lineman, potentially get a little bit more pressure. I think that's something that they've seen a measure of success with that maybe could add a lesser or lessen the load for the defensive backfield that struggled against the Cowboys.
1: So I think they're tied for 11th in havoc rate in terms of getting the pressure, TFL, fumble, INT, or a pass breakup on a particular play. So hopefully they're able to continue to climb there. Let me ask you this. Philadelphia, for the life of me, I don't understand what's happening with them in the run game. I don't think at this age outside zone scheme is what's best for Saquon Barkley. Feels like he's best getting north and south. They haven't run the ball worth a darn to start the year, yet Jalen Hurts has been surgical, I would describe him as, through the air. What do you make of Philly's offense, and is this a group that you have confidence in moving forward here in the NFC?
0: When we talk about these sticky stats, something that typically is not sticky, particularly when it's in bad situations, is third down success. And that's been the story of the Eagles thus far, is that on first down, they've been atrocious. Yeah. And on third down, Jalen Hurts has been Superman. Those are the first thing is really bad. I think they're going to have to closely look at their interior offensive line. Wow. Friend of the show, film watcher Sean Syed. You can find Syed Schemes, S-Y-E-D Schemes on Twitter, breaks down the Eagles every week. And he says Landon Dickerson just doesn't have what he used to have. And you move that next to, you know, they lost Kelsey. Juergens has been pretty good for a couple of years, but he's at center. You have some in and out at right guard over the years. And it's just not the level of consistency that they have seen in past years, particularly with the new scheme. But when you have Jalen Hurts balling, Devontae Smith rocking over a 30% target share, right around a 2.5 yards per route run, there's a lot of success to be had. I think they're going to figure it out within the next couple weeks, and that offense is going to start looking good. But we're talking about a lack of first down success, literally zero percentile in first down success if they maintained this level of play is the Los Angeles Chargers. They got to figure something out quick, and it's a lot of the same stuff as the Eagles. They're trying to run this outside zone scheme that doesn't necessarily seem as if it fits its running backs. I think we're going to have to see more passes from the Los Angeles Chargers on first down in upcoming weeks.
1: Sam, always love hanging out with you, brother. You get us smarter. Tell us, one, where we can find your work at and what you guys are working on right now at SoomerSports.com. I'm waiting for my next payday. I'll be an active user of the Soomer Pass. What does that involve?
0: I think Soomer Pass, frankly, is one of the best things to hit football. And the reason I say that is because I use it not only for my job, but for fun. And so if you're really into the games, you want to figure out what's going on behind the curtain, go check out Soomer Live. That updates before the television itself updates. So you can get all the craziest data, things like blitz rates, things like coverages, as the game is going on. You can't get that literally anywhere else. If you don't like that and you want more, after the game, we have our Soomer tables, which have extremely detailed data you can't find anywhere else. And if you don't like that and you think you need more customization, you got to go deeper. 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You can work with it, build new tables, build access to fantasy, all kinds of fun stuff. 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
1: All righty, baby. Appreciate you making some time for us, as always. Getting us smarter here on A Tell the Truth Tuesday. Sam, we'll catch up soon, brother.
0: Thanks so much.
1: One of the absolute best in the land, our guy Sam Bruckhaus, SoomerSports.com. The absolute best in terms of bringing you all the advanced analytics, telling the story of what happens week in and week out throughout the National Football League. Last night, or two nights ago, rather, on Monday Night Football, the Rams were big-time winners, but the story was the injury suffered by Jackson Dart. We got a major update on Jackson Dart and another quarterback within the NFC East. We'll bring that to you next. This is Westwood One Sports.
2: The Rams needed a response and got one with a Monday night win over the Giants. And just like that, are the Rams back on their track to the Super Bowl? Westwood One Sports.
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0: night. 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
1: We get shocked tonight. Shout out Tyler Shuckey and the Saints, baby. Leading the NFL in passing yards through the first 2 weeks of the NFL season. Appreciate our guy Sam Bruckhaus, SoonerSports.com. Stopping by the program. 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Just search Westwood One Sports Night. Our guy Denton Day will have the podcast up for you wherever you get your podcast coming up following the conclusion of the show. So you can go there to hear our conversation with Sam Bruckhaus as well. Here on a Tell the Truth Tuesday edition of Westwood One Sports Night, bringing you numbers that matter with our guy Sam Bruckhaus. Tell him the story of the first 2 weeks of the NFL season. Phone lines were lit tonight, by the way. Appreciate you all checking in the way that you did. Let's do this. Top story of the night is what news we got earlier today out of the NFC East. Jackson Dart left the game against the LA Rams on Monday Night Football with what was thought to be an MCL sprain. There was some consternation around whether or not he was going to be able to re-enter. ESPN panned to him on the sideline, showing him tell a teammate or staffer, yeah, they wouldn't let me go back in. Joe Shane, the general manager of the Giants, told Laura Rutledge of ESPN that he told Jackson Dart he's going to be fine, and he stood on the sideline for the remainder of the game once he came out of the locker room. So there was a thought amongst fans and then, you know, amongst people in the NFL, there was a thought that, man, he'll be back in a week or two. Maybe he'll be able to even avoid injured reserve. As I told you all last night, when it comes to MCL sprains, how you move forward and then the recovery timeline has everything to do with what results you get off of the MRI. The MRI is going to determine the next steps for the organization, but according to Ian Rappaport of the NFL Network, as well as Mike Garofalo of the NFL Network, they're reporting that the Jackson Dart knee injury, much worse than initially reported, and he's now facing potential season-ending surgery. That would be an absolute gut punch for fans of the New York Giants. But there is, to me at least, there is a silver lining and a light at the end of the tunnel for the New York Giants here in this situation. I sat up here last night and I told you, Jameis Winston off the bench last night, it was some of the worst quarterback play I've ever seen in the NFL. 11-27 throughout the course of the game, man. He was awful, awful last night. Now, that was him coming in cold off the bench. He is handsomely paid and well-respected, highly regarded in the backup quarterback community. So, Giants fans, yes, Jameis off of the bench on Monday Night Football was not very good. I mean, I'm trying to be kind and polite because Jameis is that dude, and I love his personality, but he sucked on Monday night, man. Here's the silver lining for the Giants. I can promise you, and it's a Tell the Truth Tuesday, so I'm going to tell you the truth. Jameis Winston, I promise you, Giants fans, he won't be as bad as he was last night. And quite frankly, the Giants season, as far as I'm concerned, isn't dead yet. Like I said, Jameis is one of the best backups in the NFL. The key for the Giants, right? And this was going to be the key whether or not Jameis was under center or Jackson Dart was under center. They've got to get the run game for the New York Giants. They've got to get the run game back on track. That was the thing that stood out the most about their offense on Monday night, is that they could not run the football after dominating on the ground in week one against Dallas. On Monday night, 21 Giant rushes, just 52 yards, guys. 2.5 yards a pop. That's not going to cut it. And the reality is, as I look at some of the advanced numbers via Next Gen Stats, the Giants are facing an 8-man box as often as anybody in the NFL through the first 2 weeks. That's going to continue to happen until Jameis Winston can prove that he can win outside the numbers, that the receivers on the perimeter for the Giants can win. Until that is proven on a consistent basis, guys, I think it's going to be very difficult for the Giants offense to function. But I can promise you this, as poorly as Jameis looked on Monday night, he will not be that bad once again for the New York Giants. Looking at it from Jackson Dart's perspective, and I'm trying to give Giants fans reason to calm their nerves a little bit is how I would put it. It's the worst possible thing that can happen to Dart in year one of a new system. You can't argue that at all. The lack of time on task that he's going to have, you can only imagine the trickle-down effect and the impact that that has on his development and him moving forward as a passer. He's been pretty damn good in the opener. He played well. Now, the first series last night, hard to tell whether or not he was going to play well or not. But I think if you're a Giants fan, like, there's a lot to like with Jackson Dart. There is. He's got to protect himself. And the thing that sucked about last night is it wasn't really anything Jackson Dart could do. I was talking to my uncle about this on the phone earlier. The one thing that we came to an agreement on is, well, why'd he leave his feet? That was the only thing I look at Jackson and go, all right, Slim, what the hell? Why did you leave your feet to attempt the pass? If that doesn't happen, maybe the knee injury ultimately doesn't happen. I know that's super raunchy to be like speculative like that, and I get it. I feel for Jackson. Like I said, y'all know how I get down. I done tore my ACL 3 different times, so I get it. I feel for him. Timing is horrible, but as far as the Giants' season is concerned, I wouldn't just say they're done because he's out. It's all about the running game getting back on track. We got an update from Coach Harbaugh, kind of, a little bit earlier today on what's next with Jackson Dart. Here's Coach Harbs on what's next with Jackson Dart.
2: I'm not sure exactly what news or how anything's been stated, but right now, the evaluations are ongoing. We haven't got any final decisions yet. We've learned a lot more. I wouldn't really want to share too much until decisions get made, and that takes more than one person, takes everybody involved, so... when we know, you know, what direction we're going to have to go or whatever it might be, we'll announce that. But we don't have that yet, so I don't want to get out over our skis on that.
1: I understand not wanting to get over your skis on that. Giants fans, this is what I'll say. Like, we're moving under the premise that he's done for the year, correct? If he's not done for the year, one, that's great. Even if he is, like I continue to say, and I know I sat up here, and I feel like I'm contradicting myself here, but I was very specific last night. Jameis off the bench like that, in a spot where the quarterback goes down and he ain't had reps all week, I'm not stunned that it looked less than his norm, but I am stunned at the level that it got to. He's one-hopping balls to dudes that are standing wide open with no pressure in his face. I want to give Jameis the benefit of the doubt. I am going to give Jameis the benefit of the doubt. But if it looks the way it looks moving forward, if it looks like that moving forward the way it looked last night, not only are the Giants in trouble, but Jameis still in the check. We had another injury update within the landscape of the NFC East. This news, I would say, a lot more positive. We got an update on Jayden Daniels from Ian Rappaport of the NFL Network. He said that, you know, they're still exhausting all options here. He's talking, to a couple different specialists. He said there is some internal optimism, and I don't know if this is within Daniels' camp or within the Washington organization. That hasn't been deciphered yet. But there is some internal optimism with the parties involved that, yeah, he may be able to avoid going on injured reserve, which would put him out for a guaranteed 4 weeks. The schedule for Washington, you've got Seattle this weekend, and then you go to London to play Indianapolis the following week. If he's got to miss 2 games, and he's back in 2 games, do you feel like your season's over, Commander fans? Because I don't think you'll beat Seattle this weekend. Now, hopefully, fingers crossed, I'm wrong. But when you start 0-3, man, it's very, very difficult to climb out of that hole. I think they'll have success going across the pond against the Colts because their run defense will be good enough to make them one-dimensional, hopefully. But, man, I think moving forward for Washington, like, Daniel's health to me isn't even the biggest issue. The biggest issue is that the defense still sucks. Like, that was my biggest takeaway from the Commanders and Cowboys game on Sunday. Both teams were desperate and needed the win, but the poor play of the Commanders' defense, in the secondary in particular, giving up explosives, like, that's tough. Pass rush wasn't impactful. But moving forward, man, like, the Commanders and Jaden Daniels have a decision to make. I'm very straightforward with this, right? And I'm sure this is Daniels' line of thinking. If playing with a bulky brace does not cause, you know, any further damage for Jaden Daniels, he should return with the brace and put off surgery until the offseason. Now, surgery has been brought up as an option by some elbow specialists on X. I say that facetiously, but not really, because there have really been some elbow experts on X popping it. They're saying that the timeline, 6 to 12 months for a non-throwing arm elbow surgery, I don't believe that to necessarily be true, but obviously I don't know. I'm not a doctor. If that's the case and surgery for him is going to keep him out 6 to 12 months, first of all, I've had ACL surgery several times, right? There is no ortho out there. And if he does, fire his ass. There's no ortho that's going to give you a 6 to 12 month window. That's too wide of a range, right? With an ACL tear, standard ACL reconstruction, right, you get the range of 8 to 9 months. When you do a second reconstructive surgery, you go in the range of 9 to 12 months. So even if it was a 6 month injury, say, best case scenario for Daniels, I think it's something that doesn't knock him out of camp in its entirety. So let him do it. And it's his non-throwing arm, so he'll be a participant during the offseason program. Rand Carthon, former general manager of the Tennessee Titans, he joined Grant and Danny in Washington, D.C. on 106.7 The Fan and had this to say about what he would do with Jaden Daniels if he was the guy making decisions in Washington.
3: I obviously would advocate on the side of getting it done and let's get it taken care of. Because for everything you just said, let's just get it taken care of once and for all. And so that way we're not dealing with it again. Same thing you said. Hey, I appreciate your toughness and your willingness to lay it on the line for your teammates and for this organization. However, we don't want this to constantly be a thing. And let's be honest here. Like when you're out there and you're looking, you know, as a player, you're looking to take advantage of any little thing that you can find, right? So if you're a quarterback and you know that this DB is nursing a hamstring injury, 9 times out of 10, hey, you want your receiver taken deep. Let's see if he can run, right? Let's see if he's willing to open up and run. Or if an offensive guard is playing on a gimpy ankle or a knee, you're going to want to try to create some things that make him have to move laterally. And so it'll be the same thing. If Jaden goes out there and tries to play through this injury, there are going to be guys who want to take shots on that elbow.
1: That's just the reality of the situation, man. I don't worry about guys picking on Jaden and wanting to hit him in the elbow. That's part of football, baby. It just is what it is. Kurt Warner's perspective on this is fascinating because of the elbow injury that he dealt with, similar to Jaden's. Kurt gave his perspective on this on the Monday Night Countdown preview show. If you're listening out in the DMV area, this perspective, pretty interesting.
4: Only thing I would say is I suffered the exact same injury back in 07, and I played the next week. I braced it up, obviously a couple shots along the way. I had to hand the football off with my right hand in both directions, but this to me is something, because it's a left arm, if he wants to play through that and get back out there and help his team, I believe he can. It's not going to be one of those things that affects the throwing part of things. Does it affect his movement? Does it make him running or some of the things they want to do by design? Maybe, but I do believe this is something that he can come back from, and because it's a left arm, I don't think it's something we worry about long term and go, oh, should we extend this guy because he's had this type of injury and had this injury twice?
1: The latter part is, you know, something that I'm glad he brought up, because I don't want any stupid conversations to infiltrate the Commanders fan base. I know how I feel about my burgundy and gold. Anybody that thinks he's got an injury issue and he's not durable, this was a freak accident, man. Go kick rocks. I think he's going to be fine. He was shredding the Dallas Cowboys defense before he went out of this game. And despite Daniels leaving this game early, he did accomplish a career milestone. He became the fastest player in NFL history to reach 5,000 passing yards, 1,200 rushing yards, and 35 passing touchdowns. Did it in just 26 career games. So even while hurt, showing that he's him. We wrap up the show each and every night here on Westwood One Sports. Our guy Denton Day puts the show to bed. Denton, what you got for us tonight, man?
5: I wish tonight was going to be a fun way to put the show to bed. Unfortunately, it is not. I will share that with you when we get back.
0: Thursday Night Football. Always heard on the Westwood One Sports app. And this week, the Falcons are trying to avoid an 0-3 start for the third time this century. While Jordan Love and the Packers hope to win their second in a row. Falcons at Packers, Thursday night on Westwood One Sports.
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14: When you see number 96 on the field for the Packers, you gotta know how much that number, that jersey number, mattered to Jonathan Ford. He told me during training camp that he hated the number that he was wearing at the time, which was number 64. He thought he looked like a guard, a la Jerry Kramer. And Jay Ford just needed to make the 53-man roster so he could get himself a number in the 90s. And that's what happened. We talked about that with him in the locker room.
15: 96, man.
16: No, appreciate
15: it. I was going to ask about that. So you said you wanted a 90s number. How quickly did that happen when you found out you made the team? And how'd that whole process go?
16: It was very quick because that was the moment I was waiting on. I just wanted to know if I was going to make the team or not. It happened. I text coach, I'm like, hey, what are we doing, you know, and he gave me the opportunity to wear it, and I changed it, so it's good.
15: When you say you texted coach, was it VO?
16: Well, it was just one of the defensive coaches, you know, it was something we already talked about. He was already like, the number's waiting on you. Just got to make the team and, you know, get ready to go. And I'm like, cool. So ended up happening, and then I ended up getting the number. So.
14: It's a numbers game. Life is a numbers game when you think about it.
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20: Yeah, the Brewers are division champs once again. For the fourth year in a row, the NL Central crown belongs to the crew. We are the Fan.

0: Sports Night. Here's Linnell Willingham.
1: Yes, sir. One final segment to wrap things up. You're on Westwood One Sports Night with the youngest in charge, Linnell Willingham, getting you ready for week number three of the NFL season. It gets started on Thursday Night Football with Packers and Falcons. We wrap up the show the same way each and every night here on Westwood One Sports Night. We tag in our guy Denton Day to put the show to bed.
2: So I wish I could end the show on a like fun, light, positive note. Linnell, today is not going to be one of those days. I don't know how much this has made its way out to like the general public that doesn't live its life exclusively on social media, or if you're not a fan of college basketball. But I lost a friend on Tuesday. Well, I learned about it on Tuesday. I don't know when he actually passed. That was kind of unclear. But Chris Spatola, who's a longtime colleague of mine at SiriusXM, if you watch college basketball in any capacity, you've probably seen him on ESPN. Really, really good dude. Really, really wise voice of college basketball. And he unfortunately passed away kind of out of nowhere earlier this week at like 47 years old. And I'm like heartbroken. It's gut wrenching, man. You know, I worked with Spatola for basically like hand in hand for a summer, right? Like it was this weird time in the world coming back from COVID, and all of these conference channels at Sirius were like kind of starting to come back, but not really. And he worked on the ACC radio network, and they're like, hey, we need another body there. Denton, you're available. And I was like, I guess I am available. So I was terrified. I got to be honest. Like, this dude went to Army. He played basketball at Army. I thought he was about to be a drill sergeant on the air. And I was like, oh my God. Like, I'm not trying to get yelled at like this. And this dude ended up being like the funniest, nicest person in the world. I worked with him this summer where he was RVing with his family. And there was this one show, I'll never forget this because it was a hilarious story. I won't tell the entire thing because I can't recreate it. But my man took an RV through New York City.
3: What?
2: They were RVing
3: from
2: Carolina to Vermont. And he realized, he's like, yeah, man, I was like going through New Jersey. And I'm like, and I had to like censor this. He's like, oh, F, I got to take this through New York City. And like, you know, you've been to New York. I've been to New York. You can't get an RV through New York City. You
1: can barely get a SUV through New York, depending on the traffic day.
2: And he getting like, I'm talking with like tunnel heights and all these different things. Yeah, and the way he was telling that story, man, he was taking his family with him too. So I'm just bummed, man. I'm really bummed. He was a good dude. A lot of life ahead of him, and unfortunately taken away from him, man. So I'm heartbroken.
1: Yeah, that is tough. Definitely sending my condolences to you and his family and anyone who he was able to come across. Gone too soon. A reminder, I hate that we have to give and get these reminders. Check in on your people. That's what I would say. That's going to do it, though, for Westwood One Sports Night. We're back tomorrow. Pete, Drake Toll.
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It is at N-E-L-L underscore, BTP. It is a Tell the Truth Tuesday here on Bustle One Sports Night. We'll get you numbers that matter coming up in exactly 40 minutes. Our pal Sam Bruckhaus, Sumersports.com, going to stop by in the final hour of Power. The biggest brainiac I know in the world of analytics going to join us on a Tell the Truth Tuesday, giving us some numbers that matter as we get geared up for week number three of the NFL season. We'll go on campus with our guy Denton Day, top of the 1 a.m. hour, as we check in on the world of college football. Right now, though, baby, let's get right into it. Me and the committee, up late last night, burning the midnight oil. Some of you are probably saying, if the show ends at 3 a.m., Linnell, how are you and the committee up late at night? We're up early in the morning, America, burning the midnight oil to bring you the most highly anticipated power ranking segment and all of sports talk radio. Without further ado, it is Nell's Super Six Pack, my top six NFL teams heading into week number three.

Football League at 310-840-4910. Who do I have as my top team in football? You'll have to stick around to find out. Knocking on the door in Nell's Super Six Pack. First and foremost, can we run through last week's list real quick? The three teams that were knocking on the door a week ago: the Bengals, the Texans, the New York Giants, the six teams that were officially in the Super Six Pack. It was Seattle 6, Chicago 5, Buffalo 4, San Francisco 3, Kansas City 2, Baltimore at 1. Without further ado, let's get into it, man. Nell's Super Six Pack. Top six teams in the NFL heading into week number 3. It was an eventful week 2 where we learned a lot, right? Here are the three teams that are knocking on the door. At number 3 in terms of knocking on the door, we talked about the aura of their starting quarterback last night. Know ya. Saints fans, who dat nation, stand up. The New Orleans Saints come in technically at number 9 in my power rankings, number 3 in terms of knocking on the door in Nell's Super Six Pack. Here's why the Saints are on this list. What I love about New Orleans and what they've been able to accomplish in the first 2 weeks, offensive line and defensive line play, in line with the quarterback balling out of control, has been really, really good. Chase Young right now within the top 5 in the NFL in pressures. The Saints as a team,

0: top 10 in the NFL in quarterback pressures. What they were able to do to that Ravens offensive line this past weekend, beating them up, constantly having Lamar Jackson under duress, it was really, really impressive. And then the protection that they were able to provide for Tyler Shuck, who, if you're not familiar with his game, America, you need to get familiar. Tyler Shuck, for my money, the best quarterback right now within the landscape of the NFC South. In his start to the regular season is why the New Orleans Saints are in the spot. He leads the National Football League, guys, in passing yards with 662 yards. I love his story. A dude that was a 25-year-old rookie last year, or 26-year-old rookie, rather, last year. Like, this kid gets it. He's got a birthday later on this week. So shout out to Tyler Shuck. Wait, if I'm not mistaken, today's the 23rd. Does he play on his birthday? Who do the Saints play this week? Saints are in action this week. Ah, they play the Raiders, but it's not on his birthday. Day before his birthday. He's born on the 28th. They play on the 27th. So shout out to Tyler Shuck and the Saints. They come in knocking on the door in terms of Nell's Super Six-Pack. Top six teams in the NFL. In terms of number two, when it comes to knocking on the door in Nell's Super Six-Pack, number two, I got the Minnesota Vikings, and I was very, very, very close to putting them in the landscape of the top six. What Brian Flores has done defensively to start the year is uber impressive. What he did to Ben Johnson this past weekend, I mean, put on a coaching clinic in terms of how you stop the Chicago Bears. What I love the most about Brian Flores is he's very straightforward with his messaging. He was talking to the media earlier today and said straight up, look, we have a philosophy. If we're going to lose, we're going to lose doing it our way. We want to send pressure. We want to make the opposing team's quarterback uncomfortable. We want to be aggressive. We want to play fast. We're not negotiating that at all. You're going to have to adjust to how we play. I think that defense is going to continue to get better. And I think the defense, think about this, America. Minnesota's defense balling out of control right now, right? And they're getting nothing from their offense, it feels like. Last week against Green Bay, they scored 39 points, but we know it. Their offense was stuck in the mud for a lot of that game until the second half. This past week against Chicago, you scored 9 points, albeit you're in a torrential downpour, but like, you scored 9 points. Once that offense is able to limit the amount of snaps that the defense has to play, they're only going to get better. Yeah, I know I have the Vikings as my Super Bowl representative for the NFC. They're not within the landscape of the top six yet. There's still some kinks to work out. But bet your ass, the Minnesota Vikings are here to stay, baby. They come in at number two in terms of knocking on the door in Nell's Super Six-Pack. The team that was the closest to cracking the six-pack, number one in knocking on the door here in Nell's Super Six-Pack, the LA Rams. I told you all last night, I didn't learn a whole lot about them against the Giants because you're going up against a team playing with a backup quarterback. What we did learn, though, is that offensive line, after getting punched in the mouth by the Niners, they're not as bad as they showed overseas in Australia. They handled Abdul Carter. They handled Brian Burns. They handled Kayvon Thibodeau. And Matt Stafford was able to throw for 300-plus yards and 4 touchdowns. They also got the ground game going as well with Kyren Williams and Blake Corum combining for close to 6 yards a pop. The Rams got Aaron Donald back last night, and we didn't talk about his performance in particular a ton. The brother had the second fastest get-off time for all of week number two, and he hasn't played in over 900 days. So Aaron Donald, him, question is how long is it going to take for Myles Garrett to come back? With those two playing together, with Donald facing the amount of double teams that he faces and Garrett drawing double teams, when you put them next to each other, and you run a stunt or a game with them, I don't know how you end up blocking them. I think the Rams secondary, though, still has some question marks. But if that pass rush is going to be able to tee off, I think they'll be just fine. Let's do it, though. Top six. Nell Super Six-Pack. Top six teams in the NFL. Let's rock and roll number six, making their debut in Nell Super Six-Pack. The Seattle Seahawks. Big-time win against the Arizona Cardinals this weekend. They dominated. We're going to get to a crazy Seahawks defensive stat in about 32 minutes in numbers that matter. But that defense, the reason that they're on this list. And Jaxon Smith-Njigba, who is trying his damnedest to run it back in terms of winning Offensive Player of the Year. He was big time on Sunday. They got the running game going. Nicky Manwari made his season debut against Arizona. They're the best defense of football as far as I'm concerned right now until, you know, Houston gets their act together. I mean, we got to talk about Seattle as the best team in football. The status of Sam Darnold moving forward is fascinating. As I've maintained the entire time here, I would take my time in terms of rushing Sam Darnold back, because as you've seen with Drew Lock under center, and then this past week after getting a full week of reps throughout the practice week, they're not missing a beat with Drew Lock. They're just fine. On Sunday, Drew Lock, 19-26, 235 yards, not one, not two, three touchdowns on the evening. Drew Lock can play. The Seahawks offensive system, probably the most quarterback friendly in all of the NFL. The Seahawks, though, coming at number six, Nell Super Six Pack, my top six teams in the National Football League. I encourage you to hit us up in the YouTube chat with your top team in the National Football League. Just search Westwood One Sports Night. 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Give me your top team in the National Football League heading into week number three, number five. And now Super Six Pack will stay within the division. Number five is the San Francisco 49ers' dominating performance over the Miami Dolphins this weekend. Brock Purdy played his tail off. George Kittle got into the end zone for the first time this season. San Francisco showed us in the opener, right, just how legit they are, punching the Rams in the mouth. They got the Cardinals coming up this weekend. I expect them to move to 3-0. Here's the thing about San Fran. I think as long as they're able to stay healthy, they're going to be in that top 2-3 conversation within the landscape of the NFC. And they got some good injury news earlier today. They can be getting back Mykael Williams, their first-round pick from last year at the edge rusher spot. They could be getting him back here in a couple of weeks. So if you're a fan of the Niners, it feels like the arrow is pointing up on your team. The only thing that I worry about, the only issue that I have, right, health. 310-840-4910. Your turn to chime in on Nell Super Six Pack, my top six teams in the NFL. Give me your best team in football as we get geared up for week number three of the NFL season. Coming in at number four in Nell Super Six Pack, and I wanted to put them a little bit higher, but I just don't think they're better than the three teams that are ahead of them. The Cincinnati Bengals, damn it. That defense is humming, America. I'm going to get you some specifics on them and numbers that matter coming up in about 20 minutes. But holy cow. Holy cow. I just had a moment, dude. Oh, my gosh. Denton Day, you're not going to believe this. I've told this story several times on the air. I'm hijacking the show right now for good reason. I just had a kid follow me on the X app. His name is Owen Krukoff. He tweets at me and says, I heard you say on the show that you're 28 and went to Magruder. I'm 27 and went to Walter Johnson. My question is, did you play in the infamous 4-2 football game against Walter Johnson in 2013? It was me. I got the safety. I got the strip sack. I was the reason we won the game. Owen Krukoff, welcome to our Westwood One Sports Night family, brother. Appreciate you being here. 310-840-4910 is the number. My heart is palpitating right now. We were talking about things that jogged your memory a little bit earlier. I literally can see it right now. Torrential downpour, field is muddy as hell. It happened to be my last game of the season because I got pulled off the team for getting a D in one of my science classes. So that was a hell of a way to end my junior year. But man, Owen Krukoff, welcome in to us on Sports Night, brother. Now Super Six Pack, top six teams in the NFL. We're at number four with the Bengals. That defense, as I mentioned, Boye Mafe, Jonathan Allen, Dexter Lawrence, they got it done. What they were able to do defensively this weekend in terms of stopping the run, that's what made me realize, you know what? Their offense may not have it figured out yet, but defensively, they're here. The Houston Texans on Sunday, 18 carries for 60 yards. Jalen Knoll had a 13-yard run on a jet sweep. Stroud had a 14-yard scramble. You take away those two runs, America. 16 carries for like 33 yards. Awful. But that's because the Bengals defensively are big time. The Bengals defensively are for real. And I know they only put up 20 points. I know some fans are worried about the back injury of Joe Burrow. He's tough as nails, by the way. The fact that that dude was able to ball out and play well on Sunday is great. Don't worry about the Bengals offense. We know offensively Cincinnati is going to figure it the hell out. If that defense is going to play that way, it's only a matter of time before we're talking about Cincinnati as the best team in the NFL. I think they're that close. But like I said, we're still on the talking stage, right? When it comes to the early portion of the NFL season. You're not marrying somebody based off of a couple of dates. Give me a month. Check in with me after the 4-week point, and we'll see if Cincinnati's defense is still balling out of control. I believe that they will. Pressure bust pipes, baby. And right now, Cincinnati's getting home on a routine basis. Their free agent acquisitions balling. Nelson for Six Pack, top six teams in the National Football League heading into week three. I'll take your calls on yours at 310-840-4910. Give me your top team in the NFL as we get geared up for week number three. Number three in the Super Six Pack, the Baltimore Ravens, still within the landscape of the top six after their loss at home against the New Orleans Saints. I gave you all the number on Sunday night. Declan Doyle took a whiz down his leg in the second half in that game against the New Orleans Saints. You were up 14-6. We were talking last week about Derrick Henry potentially breaking Emmitt Smith's all-time rushing record. You have 14-6, Declan Doyle. And Derrick Henry touched the ball a whopping four times in the second half. Not acceptable. Not acceptable. I know you want to be geeked up with Lamar and, you know, have bromances in the locker room after the game and be geeked up with one another about all the cool pass plays that you're drawing up. That's fine. You win games. You control the clock. You secure games by running it. And you got arguably one of the greatest backs of all time doing it. Ravens fans are going to complain about their defense. I think that's a fascinating piece of all of this as well. Tyler Shuck played well. Chris Olave, they had no answers for. But I think what's most impressive is the way that the Saints' offensive line performed. Trey Hendrickson was able to get a couple of pressures, and I think finished with a sack and a half. But I think overall on the day, that pass rush of Baltimore was not good enough. And it's something that they're going to hang their hat on throughout the course of the season, so they got to pick it up. Ravens coming at number three. I want your top team in the NFL at 310-840-4910. You can type Madison in the YouTube chat as well. Just search Westwood One Sports Night. Give me your best team in football as we get geared up for week number three. Number two, this is tough because these two teams that I think are 2-1 are dead even right now. Number two, I got the Buffalo Bills, baby. I mean, that offense right now is in another stratosphere. Man, it's almost, y'all know I go by the youngest in charge, right? And when I was in high school, there was a moment in time where my brother had a tournament out of town, and I got the house to myself for the weekend. Man, I'm doing things I thought I'd never do. I used my aunt's foot massager, gave myself a manicure and a pedicure. I'm cooking, letting the grease pop all over the damn stove. I didn't wash the dishes until the next day. I'm living like a bachelor while my aunt and uncle are out of town for my brother's basketball tournament. That's what feels like is happening right now in Buffalo with the Bills. Sean McDermott, the adult, is out of the room, and Joe Brady's letting it all hang out. They're chucking the football everywhere down the field. They're pushing it vertically more than they ever have. They had the injury to DJ Moore. That is going to obviously impact things for them. Here's why they come in at number two and why I'm so bullish on them. Bradley Chubb right now, according to ESPN's pass rush win rate metrics, I believe he's top six in the NFL. That was a massive free agent signing, and I told you all that pass rush of Buffalo is going to be a big reason why their defense takes a step forward under Jim Leonard. Greg Rousseau right now, I believe, is the league leader in sacks through the first two games of the season as well. That pass rush is real. You're seeing TJ Saunders get upfield and wreak havoc as well. I love what Buffalo has right now. Hopefully, they're able to overcome the attrition that they're currently dealing with at the wide receiver spot. Keon Coleman came out and played big time on Thursday against the Detroit Lions. Khalil Shakir, not so much. Only had two catches. Needed him to have four. He blew my parlay. 310-840-4910 is the number. Give me your top team in the NFL as we get geared up for week number three. Number one on my list, I'll tell you that, coming up on the other side of the break. I want you to line up on the phones at 310-840-4910. Give me your top team in the National Football League going into week number three. I'll give you my top NFL team going into week three next. 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
1: Yes, indeedy. Rocking out with you here on What's Up on Sports Night. I see y'all if you're popular. Let the good times roll. We're vibing out as we get you up to 3 a.m. Eastern Time on a Tell the Truth Tuesday edition of What's Up on Sports Night. Each and every Tuesday, we bring you a fresh installment of the most highly anticipated power ranking segment in all of Sports Talk Radio, Nell Super Six Pack. Those of you that are just now locking in with us tonight, welcome in. We always do our last three off the list, rather. Knocking on the door is what we say. Saints, Vikings, Rams, the closest three teams to making the Super Six Pack. Number six, the Seattle Seahawks. Number five, the San Francisco 49ers. Number four, the Bengals. Number three, the Ravens. Number two, the Bills. Shouldn't be a surprise who I have at number one, if you've been paying close attention. The Kansas City Chiefs, without a shadow of a doubt right now, through 2 weeks, are the best team in the National Football League. We saw their tremendous defensive effort, right, in week number one against Denver. What impressed me the most about their win this past week against the Indianapolis Colts on Sunday Night Football, the way that they grinded this game out with Kenneth Walker. They won the game and closed out the game on the ground, guys. They have a new identity. They're leaning into it. Pat Mahomes has an easy button. And for the first time in a while, things are easy right now for the Kansas City Chiefs. That defense balling out of control as well. That's my phrase for tonight. I'm balling out of control. Shout out to Future Hendrix, baby. 310-840-4910. The moment of truth is here, America. Give me your top team in the National Football League through the first 2 weeks. If you listened at the start of the show, I told you what this first month is. It's the talking stage in a relationship. If y'all out there getting jiggy with it on the Tinder app, Kristen Mingle, Black People Meet, whatever the hell you do to find Facebook dating, whatever you do, you know it. When you get that number, you're not just immediately going to go on a date. You're not just immediately going to be head over heels for the person. It's the talking stage. You got to figure out if they're crazy or not. You got to figure out if the breath's thing or not. You got to find that out before the talking stage ends, by the way. You can't exit the talking stage if you find out the person has bad hygiene. It's just a non-negotiable. 310-840-4910. Give me your top team in the National Football League going into week number three. Let's go to Matt in Michigan. What up, Matt?
2: What up? I won't give you my top team. I was saying the screeners, the Lions should be where the Saints are, considering the Lions won that game. And
1: what?
2: Ravens number three. Yeah, they won. That's the
1: dude,
2: they won.
1: The Lions defense looks like the worst in the NFL right now.
2: Hey, well, we get the secondary cleaned up, it'll be all right.
1: That's the problem. No one's coming to clean it up.
2: As of yet. But the fact that you have the Saints in front of the Lions, considering the Saints lost, is absolutely ridiculous in my eyes. And the Ravens at number three, that's a joke as well. So,
1: are the Ravens a joke at number three because they lost to the Saints?
2: Well, they're just overrated every year. Lamar chokes in the playoffs, they're not even going to make the playoffs.
1: The list is subjective and is fluid, my friend. I appreciate the call. 310-840-4910 is the number. Give me your top team in the National Football League entering week number three. The WVUer says the Seahawks are near the top, but other teams' defenses now have tape on Drew Lock. They're going to figure him out. Can Seattle's defense compensate? I think that's fascinating, talking about the way that Drew Lock looked. Think about how pedestrian their offense looked in the season opener, talking about Seattle. And then think about how much better he looked with a full week of practice reps. It's why I think the Giants still have a shot. You give Jameis a full week of practice reps, I guarantee you he looks better than what he looked last night. Seattle's defense, though, is going to keep them in the fight and in the conversation all year long. I said it when Darnold got hurt. I didn't think it was something that was crippling for this group simply because I think it's a quarterback-friendly scheme and it's everything else that helps them win. The quarterback, just peon. You know what I'm saying? He's just the guy. When it comes to the Seattle Seahawks. 310-840-4910. Let's go to Emily in San Diego wanting to check in. Who is your top team in the NFL going in to week number three?
3: Oh, you should remember, it's the Chiefs. How about those Chiefs?
1: How about them? Huh?
3: Hey, you know what I want to say first, though? I was online to talk to you yesterday. I want to tell you that people were really hard on you, and it wasn't fair.
1: What are you talking about, Ms. Emily? Wait, when? What? Give me the context. Spill the tea. I don't read all the comments.
3: No. On the show yesterday, not last night.
1: People were hard on. Okay, I got it.
3: Callers. Yes, the callers were hard on you about how you were taking the
1: she doesn't defend Josh this way.
3: Yeah, and I just thought that they were a little harsh on Ms. Emily, you have such a great personality.
1: I appreciate it. You need to call in and continue to give disclaimers. If you mess with me, Miss Emily's coming for you online. There we go. Miss Emily, I appreciate you. As always, my friend, good to hear from you. Hope to hear from you soon. 310-840-4910 is the number here on Westwood One Sports Tonight. Give me your top team in the National Football League going into week number three. It has been a pretty eventful start to the season. But as I continue to say, with the current culture of the preseason in the NFL and the current culture of the offseason program as far as training camp, it's going to be hard to get a concrete idea on what teams are after 2 weeks of football. So we're doing our best here with the Super Six Pack. 310-840-4910. I've got Kansas City as the top team in the National Football League after 2 weeks. I think they're back at the top of the mountain. The defense is playing well. I love the way that the offense closed it out the other night with the run game with Kenneth Walker. I told you all he was going to be the most impactful free agent signing. That has been the case to this point. Johnny in Atlanta wants to check in. Johnny, what's going on?
4: What's going on in there? Hey, I don't know if they're going to be the top team, but y'all got to get a look at the Las Vegas Raiders, man. I like what Coco Chain's doing down there. Hey, I don't even want to talk about that, but hey, that's my take on my thing about that. Like, look at what they're doing.
1: They haven't played nobody, though, Johnny.
4: Hey, but he is lighting it up. He's being who they put in front of you right now. And then I got one thing about Tell the Truth Tuesday.
1: Okay, well, what's
4: up? If your commander's defense is bad, why are y'all going to play Rush Daniels back? But the thing is right now, if y'all continue to lose and y'all in the top pick, would y'all go to Trinidad James and
1: gold all in my chain. Gold all in my watch. He met Trinidad Chambliss. Don't believe me, just watch.
4: Yeah. So, that's crazy. Hey, that's tell the truth.
1: Johnny, you just told us a lot about you. You rock with Trinidad James, Johnny. You got gold all in your chain, brother.
4: Hey, man, I love what he did with Ole Miss. So I'm like, man, hey, my Falcons continue doing like this. Hey, come on here. I love that Ole Miss game. So he made a fan out of me. So, hey.
1: Johnny, I appreciate you as always, man. Keep that gold all in your chain and your watch, brother. 310-840-4910. He said so much right there that it was hard to even, like, did he give his top team in the NFL?
5: I don't even know if he did, because I think, one, anyone that uses the name Kirko Chains is always going to get a laugh out of me.
1: Yeah.
5: Because I call Kirk Cousins that, too. But it's funny to hear other people call Kirk Cousins Kirko Chains. If you had a bingo card for the show tonight, I did not have Trinidad James being mentioned on the show tonight, but I'm happy he was.
1: Yeah, Trinidad James, man, you know, he's an Atlanta rapper too, so the fact that Johnny's from Atlanta, he's a local dude. He had a run. He had that one song, All Gold Everything, but then there was another song that he ended up having. I can't remember it. Maybe we'll bump back from commercial break with it if we could get deep in our Trinidad, I almost said Trinidad Chambliss bag, our Trinidad James bag. 310-840-4910. I got the Kansas City Chiefs as the top team in the NFL as we get geared up for week three. It is a Tell the Truth Tuesday edition of Westwood One Sports Tonight. Who do you have as your top team in the NFL as we get geared up for week number three of the regular season? Let's go to Oh, I was going to go to my girl, but she dropped. Gina, you got to be patient, baby girl. Mr. Positive. What's going on, brother?
6: Hello? Hello?
1: Happy birthday to you. Happy birthday to you. Happy birthday. Boom shakalaka. Mr. Positive. Happy boom shakalaka to you. You're a special.
6: Whoa. LW, thank you very much. D-Day, thank you. Oh, my God. You
1: hold made on. My didn't day, say my a damn birthday. Thing. Why? Hold on. Hold on, Mr. Positive. Why are you thinking Denton? Yeah. Denton did not say anything. This was not his idea.
6: You know, he's...
1: I just,
6: well...
1: Denton's a lovable guy. I get it.
6: Hey, real quick... my wish is that everybody's dream that's listening, all their dreams come true, and you're right. Oh, my God, I'm nervous. It's my Bills and the Kansas City Chiefs. My heart says the Bills, but my brain will give the edge to the Kansas City Chiefs, and you know how I love Josh Elvis Allen. Thanks for taking my call, you guys. Everybody go for your dreams. Dog, thank Bob. You, guys. Love y'all.
1: As always, hope you enjoyed your birthday, buddy. 310-840. You know, my uncle was telling me earlier.
5: I'll take the credit.
1: Yeah, I know you will. My uncle was telling me earlier, you know, I love y'all show, but when y'all get to laughing, man, y'all just too foolish. I said, Uncle, you got to just stick around, baby. You know how that 2 a.m. hour gets on the East Coast? It gets raunchy here on Western One Sports Night. Go get raunchy on the phones if you all tell me a team that I don't agree with. 310-840-4910 is the number here on Western One Sports Night. It is a Tell the Truth Tuesday edition of the program. So we brought you another installment, a Nell Super Six Pack. If you're just joining us, my top six teams in the NFL are as follows. Number six, the Seahawks. Number five, the Niners. Number four, the Bengals. Number three, the Ravens. Number two, the Bills. And number one, the best team in all of the land. As we get geared up for week number three, I got the Kansas City Chiefs. Who's your top team in the NFL as we get geared up for week number three? 310-840-4910 is the number. I see you all filing in on the phones. Your calls on your top team in the NFL next here on Western One Sports Night.
0: Football, always heard on the Westwood One Sports app. And this week, the Falcons are trying to avoid an 0-3 start for the third time this century, while Jordan Love and the Packers hope to win their second in a row. 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

0: almost lost me this. 310-840-4910. I'm having like a real burping issue tonight. You all probably, if you listen regularly, you can probably tell when I've like chugged a bunch of water right before starting the segment. I got to stop doing that because it's very uncomfortable. 310-840-4910. Nell Super Six Pack, top six teams in the NFL. What we're discussing right now, I want your calls at 310-840-4910. Give me your top team in the NFL. I'll run through the Super Sex Pack. Super Sex Pack. Super Sex. Oh! I love it, baby. No, this is not going to help you with your sex game, but it will help you in terms of making some bets in the NFL. My Super Six Pack, top six teams in the NFL. Number six, the Seahawks. Number five, the Niners. Number four, the Bengals. Number three, the Ravens. Number two, the Bills. Number one, the Chiefs. Oliver, you're elite for that. 310-840-4910. Let's go to, Miss Gina. Calling out of Delaware. What's going on, Gina?
1: Listen, I'm liking this show more and more every night. What? Pack. Woo! I'm liking that. Give me some of that sex back. So listen, I am tell the truth Tuesday. You can't handle the truth, baby. Listen
0: no, you
1: to me.
0: Can't, Ms.
1: First
0: Gina.
1: Of all, first of Ms. all, I am not the sister of Mr. Positive, but I could be a distant cousin to Debbie Downer. Okay, So let's go. You know who my team is. It is number one. Tell the truth. Tuesday is number 17, the Buffalo Bills. And the only thing that separates us from the Kansas City Chiefs is a Super Bowl ring. Granted, our defense is not where it should be. We need to make some very big splashes and we need to step it up, but we got to cultivate. We got to gel. We got to give us time with Mr. Leonard, who's on the field. But number 17,
0: the defense looks good though, Miss Gina. That pass rush looked all right now.
1: What?
0: The pass rush looked pretty good.
1: Oh, hell yeah. DJ Moore's got to come back. All right, Keon Coleman, that was my underdog. He is coming back. He had a two-year kind of slow start, but you know what? He's a man. He's maturing. He's stepping up. He's going to his meetings, and he's showing who's boss. I'm going to tell you something, Linnell. I loved Sean McDermott. He did a lot for us, but for the sure. Time is changing. Bob Seger, turn your page because the Buffalo Bills
0: Gina,
1: are in
0: did you hear
1: stadium.
0: The analogy I used earlier? I feel like Joe Brady is a better play caller because Sean McDermott is not hovering over him. It's like when you're a teenager and your parents leave you with the free crib, you act a little reckless. You act a little wild. And for the Bills, that recklessness, Miss Gina, is helping them out. I got to let you run.
1: I understand.
0: I appreciate the
1: I understand,
0: call as always, my friend. 310-8, go Bills. We love you, Miss Gina. 310-840-4910. Denton. I can't wait to go back and listen to that.
2: I mean, she might love you a little bit more. She wants in on the
0: She wants in on the Super Sex Pack. What a show it has been here tonight. In reality, though, the one thing that Miss Gina did bring up about the Bills that I don't think is getting enough credit, while Josh Allen and the offense have gone Kanye crazy, as I like to say, I'm glad she brought up Jim Leonard's defense. Greg Rousseau, Bradley Chubb. I keep blanking on the big boy's name in the middle. And he was one of my man crushes coming out of college. Their 6'7 defensive tackle that they have that I'm absolutely in love with. What's the brother's name? Deion Walker. Holy cow. From Kentucky. Boy, he was really good on Thursday night as well. The Bills defense, they got it going on, man. 310-840-4910. I didn't have them number one, though, because I think Kansas City's defense is a little bit better. 310-840-4910. Bunch of different places we could go. I see my main man hanging. We'll get to Rob in Connecticut coming up here in a second. Our guy, Rossi Day. It's been a while since we've heard from Super Rossi Day. I hope you know more about football than you do about basketball, brother.
3: What's good? It's Super Rossi Day. Is that what you said?
0: What else would I say, brother? That's who you are, man.
3: Okay, what's going on? So
0: what's going on, man?
3: We're telling the truth. Tuesday, first of all, let me get to my top team, then I'm going to tell the truth. My top Let's team is Kansas City. They got the best dynamic duo. They got the best dynamic duo thus far. People try to count out Holmes. They're stupid. Sure. They're crazy for counting this man out. And you got Kenneth Skywalker. Seattle is super stupid for giving up one of the best running backs there is. Now, So I got Kansas City number one. Mm-hmm. I would like it to be the Ravens, man, but they too wishy-washy as of right now. Until they
0: who do you rock with, Super Rossi Day? Who's your team that you actually root for?
3: The Ravens, man, but I can't trust them, so I got to go with Kansas City first, then the Ravens. But let me tell the truth, though. I'm going to tell the truth about every African-American host. If you're not talking about Kaepernick getting a tryout, shame on you. It's time for Kaepernick to get his tryout. He has Rossi his book Day. Out.
0: This is a tough truth. Tuesday
3: I need you to talk about Kaepernick getting his tryout, man.
0: 3-2-1, you'll be saying goodbye. 310-840-4910 is the number here on West of One Sports Night. Let's do this. Let's go to Jake in Dallas. What up, Jake?
4: Linnell, man. Hey, huge fan.
0: Appreciate you, dog.
4: I think I'm a Cowboys fan, obviously. It's kind of hard over here for us.
0: Yeah, look now. I'm okay. If you were calling to check on me, know that I'm okay. Know that I'm okay, bro.
4: I know. I heard you the other night, and I actually called in last night, but I wasn't able to get through. But I wanted to say that I think the Bills are the best, man. And but you got me kind of conflicted in talking about Kansas City's defense, and you're completely right. I think Kansas City's got it going on, especially with Ken Skywalker. It's a bad man, right?
0: I'm about to say, man. Doesn't
4: and
0: it
4: I
0: feel
4: to
0: like
4: tell you that you were?
0: Yeah, go ahead.
4: Go ahead.
0: I was about to say, doesn't it feel like we're almost back to like that 2021, 2022 time where it's Kansas City, Buffalo, Baltimore.
4: Vegas,
0: in that top four in the AFC. That's what it feels like to me.
4: Yeah, man. And can I say something about last night? You're talking about right. Jackson Dart being
0: yes,
4: out.
0: Sir.
4: I think they really would have made a really big difference if he would have stayed in, obviously. And I think it would have been close, but I still don't think they would have won, but I would have loved to see what Jackson Dart would have did. I mean, obviously it hurt whenever, you know, they smashed the Cowboys, and then, you know, at least we got the dub on Washington. I know that was rough for you.
0: Offense to look the way that it looks Sunday, the defense is going to take about a month, bro. It's a lot of new pieces, a lot of moving parts on that defense. So it's going to take a while. The fact that the offense had a good day, I think that's the silver lining, Jake. I appreciate you as always, brother. I got to let you run, man. 310-840-4910 is the number. My main man, Coach Turner, out in D.C., what's going on, baby? Welcome into Westwood One Sports Night.
5: Hey, Linnell, how you doing, man? Long time no hear from you, bro.
0: I'm about to say, man, I ain't heard from you on my national show, man. You normally call me locally in D.C.
5: Yeah. So I had to find out where you were, bro. You know,
0: sure,
5: I'm normally talking to you on the local show, but I'm glad that you've gotten where you are. You're a bad dude, man.
0: Appreciate you, man. What you got? Who do you think is the top team in football here?
5: Man, I think you're sleeping on them L.A. Rams, man. All those Rams are going to be the best team in the NFL, I think. That offense is working. That defense is going to be the best defense.
0: I think the only concern I have with them, and I agree with you, I think they were the first team closest to making it. I think I had them at 7 here. The only concern that I got is when they play a legit pass rush. And last night they played a legit pass rush, Coach. But no Jackson Dart. You know, obviously the defense playing way too many snaps. It was a game in which that pass rush wasn't really impactful. The jury's still out on L.A. for me. I think they got a personality disorder, Coach. You can't go across the pond and show off the way that they did and then win against the Giants with no Dart and think that it's going to totally change my view on you. I got to let you run, Coach. Good hearing from you, baby. Appreciate you checking in, man. 310-840-4910. If you're just joining us, Nell's Super Six Pack, my top six teams in the NFL. You know how we do it each and every Tuesday here on Westwood One Sports Night. The three teams that were the closest to making the list, they're knocking on the door. Number three, I had the New Orleans Saints. I know people are going to be frustrated about that. Do your research is all I ask you to do. What New Orleans has done up front along the offensive line and the defensive line, Chase Young was in the top 7 in the NFL right now in pressures. They're balling, man. And Tyler Shuck and Chris Olave, for my money right now, a top 6, top 7 wide receiver quarterback duo in football. Tyler Shuck through 2 weeks leads the NFL in passing yards. Saints at number 3, Vikings at number 2, Rams at number 1 in terms of knocking on the door. The official Super Six Pack. Number six, the Seattle Seahawks. Number five, the San Francisco 49ers. Number four, the Cincinnati Bengals. Number three, the Baltimore Ravens. Number two, the Buffalo Bills. Number one, the Kansas City Chiefs. I know there was a lot of debate on the phones about whether or not Buffalo or Kansas City should be number one. If you're just joining us, the difference maker to me, I think they're dead even. I think the defense for Kansas City, though, because I trust Coach Spags, his track record, a little bit more proven than Jim Leonard in Baltimore. But I will say this about Buffalo and what they have with the pass rush. It's going to continue to get better throughout the course of the season. And right now, between Dallas Turner in Minnesota and Greg Rousseau in Buffalo, they've been the best two edge rushers in all of the National Football League. So, Bills fans, I don't have you one yet. Just keep your patience. 310-840-4910 is the number. We'll go on campus and go around the landscape of college football with Denton Day coming up in about 20 minutes. When we come back, more of your calls. Give me your top team in the NFL next.
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17: When you see number 96 on the field for the Packers, you gotta know how much that number, that jersey number, mattered to Jonathan Ford. He told me during training camp that he hated the number that he was wearing at the time, which was number 64. He thought he looked like a guard, a la Jerry Kramer. And Jay Ford just needed to make the 53-man roster so he could get himself a number in the 90s. And that's what happened. We talked about that with him in the locker room.
18: 96, man.
19: No, I appreciate you, man.
20: I was going to ask about that. So you said you wanted a 90s number.
19: Mm-hmm.
20: How quickly did that happen when you found out you made the team? And how'd that whole process go?
19: It was very quick because that was the moment I was waiting. I just wanted to know if I was going to make the team or not. It happened.

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1: 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Now, it is a Tell the Truth Tuesday edition of Westwood One Sports Night. Because of that, coming up in about 40 minutes, we'll get you numbers that matter, the top numbers that tell the story of week number two of the National Football League. And then 2 a.m. Eastern time, exactly 1 hour, our guy Sam Bruckhaus, SoomerSports.com. He is going to join the program. We'll dabble in the world of college football as well coming up as we go on campus with our guy, Denton Day. 310-840-4910 is the number. We got some big-time news in the NFC North in terms of the injury front. Bears backup Tyson Bagent in the concussion protocol. We may see Case Keenum coming up on Monday Night Football for the Bears against the Eagles. That's if Caleb Williams with that hamstring injury isn't able to go. Another team within the North lost their best offensive lineman. We'll give you the details on that coming up here in a second as well. I want your top team in the National Football League, though, guys. 310-840-4910. Trevor calling out from the Nolia, wanting to check in. Trevor, what's going on, man? Welcome in to Westwood One Sports Night.
2: What's going on, guys? How you doing?
1: Doing good, baby. Doing good.
2: I'm down in New Orleans. I'm a 20-year transplant from Western New York.
1: Okay. Where got you down there?
2: Yeah.
1: Gotcha. Okay.
2: I don't disagree with your ranking. I'm a Bills fan, so I would put them at one, but it's hard to top KC right now. You know, they just always find a way to win, and that's what Buffalo's got to do. But I agree with you. Deion Walker is just an absolute stud.
1: I love him, dog. And you know what's crazy? When he was the only reason I think he fell to the fourth round, dude, is because he is 6'7". When people – 6'7". Jeez Louise. I can't help myself. I can't say six tonight. I keep saying sex. I got a problem. But the thing is – you're right. The thing is, though, when you're 6'7", playing defensive line, bro, it's easy for linemen to get up under you. It's hard to play with good pad level. That's the only question I had about him. His motor at that size, incredible. What did you think about my analogy I made, brother, of saying Joe Brady's calling the game a little bit more comfortably because Sean McDermott's not over the top of him?
2: Yeah, I agree with that. That makes sense. Just like Gina from Delaware, I love Sean, but you know, you got to make a change at some point. And the defense definitely needs to grow into this new scheme because they're looking a little loose right now, giving up over 30 points in the first 2 weeks. But
1: you've played two. Well, I was going to say you played two good offenses, but if you watch the Texans on Sunday, whoof. They had a rough go at it against Cincy, who I think is one of the better defenses now. So, like I said, it's fool's gold right now. We're in the talking stage, brother. We got to be patient until it's time to date. I appreciate you chiming in as always, man. Enjoy the rest of your morning. 310-840-4910. Let's go to Tyler in Oregon wanting to check in. Tyler, what's going on, buddy? Welcome into Westwood One Sports Night.
3: Hey, how you doing? I was wondering, like, what do you think about the 49ers? I do like the other team you're talking about, Kansas City.
1: Mm-hmm. There's really no issue with San Fran, and if you're a Niners fan, this may annoy you a little bit, but it's
3: okay, because I'm originally from the Bay Area, San Francisco. I just moved to Oregon, so I do like Kansas City too. I like Travis Kelce. So
1: the only issue I got with San Fran, Tyler, is I feel like it's inevitable. Like they're gonna get hurt at some point, and I hate looking at life like that. I'm not a negative Nancy. I look at life with a glass half full, but it's just been their history, brother. Like,
3: no, I respect you. I know. I was gonna say I've liked that team. I've liked Kansas City. So you know, I mean, I'm back and forth. You know, I know they haven't did good for a while, but then they did win a couple times. But you know, it just I don't know. But you said you like Kansas City. You were talking about.
1: Yeah, definitely. I like Kansas City. I think the offense is in a groove right now that they haven't been in.

0: Pat's career, and I think defensively, they're back is how I would describe it. I appreciate the call as always, buddy. 310-840-4910 is the number. In terms of the pecking order right now in the NFL, in this Super Six pack that I have, and really, we got to start calling it a Super Nine pack, the Saints are the team that I know everyone's going to have an issue with. America's probably a little bit late on getting to New Orleans. Some of you would say I'm early on being on New Orleans. I like where they have them in the trenches. I think their pass rush is real. There's a path to them winning that division. And you never know if you've got to go to New Orleans for a playoff game. That environment, if the fan base is into it, is one of the toughest places to play in all of the National Football League. So it is going to be fascinating. In terms of the list, people keep bringing up San Francisco. We've had a couple callers bring up the Niners. And I feel bad, honestly, with the commentary that I got on them. It's one of them things where it's like, man, history tends to repeat itself. When you show me something over and over and over again, it's hard for me. It's hard for me not to believe that's who you are. They're already dealing with attrition at wide receiver as Deshaun Stribling, their second round pick, is, you know, now on the injured reserve list. Mike Evans is on the injury report with a hip. He might not be able to play. DeMarcus Robinson is out 3 to 6 weeks. He had a high ankle sprain in the game on Sunday. Romello Height, their pass rusher, is about to get surgery. It's incredible. We did get an update on on Brandon Ayuk. Kyle Shanahan saying this week, nah, he's not an option for us as we continue to deal with attrition at wideout. Ain't that something? 310-840-4910 is the number here on Westwood One Sports Night. We'll get to numbers that matter coming up in about 34 minutes as well. Sam Bruckhaus, SoomerSports.com, going to join us top of the 2 o'clock hour on the East Coast. We'll go on campus with Denton Day coming up in about 13 minutes. But right now, more of your calls, 310-840-4910. I want your best team in the National Football League. And tell me why, man. 310-840-4910. For those of you that think I'm being hard on the Rams, I just think they look like two different teams in week one and week two. So I got to see a little bit more. Just a little bit more. Let's go to Rob in Connecticut. What's going on, Rob?
1: Hey, Linnell. What's going on, my friend?
0: What's going
1: Everything's
0: on,
1: good. Everything's good,
0: my man. How about you?
1: Tell the truth, Tuesday, you know, I have to admit, I miss you at the 8 o'clock spot on Saturday and Sundays now, but I guess I got to listen to you at nighttime. That's all right, though. I enjoy you. And also, Gina, I'm a big fan of Gina's out in Delaware. I hear her in the morning with Joe and Jeremy on WGR. She's an awesome, awesome fan. I love her to death. That's Shout out to Gina. Anyways, listen, I don't.
0: I know you're happy about the list.
1: Oh, yeah. I mean, I still have PTSD with the 13 seconds, so you know I don't like the Kansas City Chiefs at all. Yeah. But listen, it's tight. It's really, really tight. And you're talking about my boy, Deion Godzilla Walker. I call him Godzilla because that boy is mean, boy. And the reason why he got picked in the fourth round was because they were kind of, I think teams were skeptical and we were skeptical because he had back problems at Kentucky. But you know what? He doesn't seem to have back problems now. He's only
0: a dude that size
1: now.
0: Having a back injury is tough too. So I get it. Like you're saying, I get why there was some hesitation.
1: Absolutely. But this Sunday, the Chargers are coming to Area 17 to face the alien. You know who we're talking about. Josh
0: yes, sir.
1: Alien Allen. So, anyways, we'll see what happens. Kansas City's going to have it easy this week with Miami. So, I think next week, Buffalo's going to be on top. They're going to be the number one team.
0: We'll
1: Thank
0: see.
1: You
0: got to stick around for Tell the Truth Tuesday to find out. I appreciate you as always, Rob. I mentioned there was some very tough injury news out of the NFC North. Packers starting right tackle Zach Bacobuelli, formerly known as Zach Tom, torn patellar tendon, and he's going to miss the remainder of the 2026 season. When healthy, he is, without a shadow of a doubt, the best offensive lineman for the Green Bay Packers. Big win for the Pack this past weekend against the Jets. If you're a Packers fan out there right now, first

0: 5 is the San Francisco 49ers dominating performance over the Miami Dolphins this weekend. Brock Purdy played his tail off. George Kittle got into the end zone for the first time this season. San Francisco showed us in the opener, right, just how legit they are, punching the Rams in the mouth. They got the Cardinals coming up to about if you're Green Bay. I think the one thing that Packers fans are probably a little frustrated with and what would help them make this list, right, they got to get that run game going. They got to get the run game going. And if, I think on Sunday, Jordan Love had the fastest time to throw in the entire National Football League. I think it was 2.3 seconds to throw. If they don't get the run game going, this offensive line isn't good enough to support Jordan Love in a just traditional straight drop back passing game. That's the one thing that I'm a little bit worried about. But the vibes in Green Bay seem to be off, if I'm being honest. Like, Packer fans are upset. I get the injury up front to the offensive line today. Like, that's a gut punch. I feel it. But it's like, you gotta take the bad with the good if you pick up what I'm putting down. I always look back at, this was like my junior year or my sophomore year of high school going into my junior year. That spring, man, I was on the high school basketball team. And I got pulled off the team earlier in the season. Y'all know how I get down. I'm the youngest in charge, but I was raised by some folks from the old school. My aunt and uncle had a rule. You get a grade lower than a C on your report card, you're getting pulled off the team. I knew the rules. I didn't follow them. I got a grade lower than a C. They pulled me off the team. And the next date that I look forward to with that is report card day, because I know that's when I can get off punishment. Report card day comes out. And I'm rushing to get home to show my aunt and uncle the report card. I find out that there is a 6'7" madman roaming the halls looking for me because his girlfriend was cheating with me. Goes by the name of, you know what, I'm not even going to name drop him. Know this, he's an assistant at Wake Forest right now, so for their basketball program. So shout out to my good brother. Who turned into a good brother after chasing me. Why did I go on that long tangent just now? I went on that long tangent to tell Packers fans there's a light at the end of the tunnel, right? Just because you lost, you know, your best starting offensive lineman for the season, understand that you still get to take your report card home and get off punishment. Even though there's this 6'7" madman roaming the halls looking to rip your face off, you got off punishment, you know? 310-840-4910 is the number. Give me your best team in the National Football League as we get geared up for week number 3. Let's go to Myron in Dallas, who's been holding the longest. What's up, Myron?
1: Youngest in charge. Hey, man. Start off with Tell the Truth Tuesday. Man, my Cowboys, I doubt that we even make the playoffs, bro.
0: Oh, Myron.
1: You're
0: negative.
1: It makes come that way. I mean that in a good way. It's Tell the Truth Tuesday. Mm-hmm. And with that being said, mm-hmm. I want to tell the truth. I'm so happy that you said 1, 2, 3 gone on that brother from Detroit. Man, he needs to get off of it with that Colin Kaepernick junk. Everybody that knows anything about football knows what happened, but also knows that there's no way that this guy could come back in the NFL, in college, hell, probably not even in high school, and do anything of relevance. And then I want to leave you with, man, love Gina. You need to get her on your show, bro, as a regular instead of that lady.
0: Look, if y'all listen, man, Miss Gina always call us now.
1: Yeah, I know. That's why I said you need to bring her to the front of the line when she does call. Because here's the thing. Yeah. The lady got knowledge, bro.
0: No, she does. She knows what she's talking about.
1: Oh, definitely. And I love that. I would love to sit down and watch a football game with her. Because,
0: Myron, brother, I will say this, man. I go by the youngest in charge. I'm a man of many talents. I don't know how good of a matchmaker I play. Myron, I don't know what your love like looking like, brother. I don't know what Miss Gina's love like looking like. Y'all two of my favorites now. Y'all too?
1: Yeah, he said she looked. Hey,
0: hold on now. You need to know how old she is, brother. Hold on.
1: Hey, I just assume it. I am, and I like it young.
0: Yeah, I appreciate the call, Myra. You bad boy.
1: Your sex, 3-1. Give me some
0: of that sex back.
1: Look,
0: Y'all are cutting up on this joint tonight, man. 310-840-4910. What a show this is, boy. Give me your top NFL team. That's what we're talking about on the sports front. And do you think Myron and Miss Gina will make a good couple? can we go there? Like, am I allowed to go there? Myron's going to get on me. That's my man. Miss Gina's probably saying, oh, Linnell. Oh, she's saying, oh, Linnell. One of the two, baby. 310-840-4910. David is in D.C. wanting to chime in. David, what's going on, man?
2: Hey, man, I just wanted to say the Colts that I said Kansas City. Indianapolis look good, man. I mean, they could have won that game. It's not like Kansas City ran over them. I'm serious, man.
0: I know you're serious. I'm not. Hold on, brother. I know you're serious.
2: I like Indianapolis, though, man. They don't have a good team, man.
0: I think they opened some eyeballs on Sunday night. My problem is that defense is one of the worst tackling defenses in the NFL. They've given up a league-high 300-plus yards after the catch.
2: You're right. You're right. Let me ask you one more thing my skins. What's up with the quarterback? You think he's coming back?
0: I think Jaden Daniels will be back in a couple of weeks with a brace on. He wants to play. He has to play. As long as – and I'm okay with him playing too, David. As long as there's, you know, no potential for long-term injury with the elbow. And it's a non-throwing elbow. He'll be all right, man.
2: He needs to put on some weight or something. Don't he seem a little small?
0: I think that's just the way that he's built, brother. I think he's just got the type of wiry frame that no matter how much weight he puts on, he's going to look a certain way to the naked eye. David, I appreciate you as always, brother. 310-840-4910 is the number here on Westwood One Sports Night. For just now joining us, it is a Tell the Truth Tuesday edition of Westwood One Sports Night, bringing you the most highly anticipated power ranking segment in all of sports talk radio. Nell's Super Six Pack. Top six teams in the NFL, teams that were knocking on the door, Saints, Vikings, Rams, the closest to actually making the list. Number six, Seattle. Number five, San Francisco. Number four, the Cincinnati Bengals. Double-clicking on the Bengals here real quick. That defense, we're going to get you some numbers on their defense and numbers that matter in about 20 minutes, but they are humming and have damn sure passed the eye test at this point. They're at number four. Number three, the Ravens. I know there's some issues with some of you out there that I have Baltimore on the list. They lost by a possession, guys. Like, them losing at the end of regulation should not be an indictment on who they are. And I think the Saints are a lot better than maybe you all are giving them credit for. Ravens coming at number three. 2-1 is just a flip-flop, it feels like, across the country. Everyone's in agreement that Kansas City and Buffalo right now look like the top two teams. If you're not, I want to hear from you, baby. 310-840-4910. I got the Bills number two and the Chiefs coming in at number one. Let's go to Jim in Kansas City. Wanting to check in. Jim, what's going on, man?
3: I think the Jets, buddy.
0: Is this the young brother from last night, man? You going? What did he just say? 310. Good God Almighty. Keith in Canton. What's up, Keith?
4: What's up, bro?
0: What it do, baby? How you
4: doing? I'm going with Cincinnati, and don't give up on the Browns.
0: I haven't, brother. Well, if you listen to me on Sunday night, Deshaun balled out this week, man. He did.
4: Yes, he did. I want to say one more thing. I was watching an NBA NFL player. His name is Isaiah Knox, MMA. He knocked the guy out in 18 seconds.
0: Isaiah Knox.
4: With Case Thunder.
0: Tell the Truth Tuesday, baby. Appreciate the call. 310-840-4910. You know what this feels like? This is like, because we're about to go on campus coming up here momentarily with Denton Day. This is like going out and having a Four Loko before class. That's what this is like, is we're about to go on campus here and spin around the landscape of college football. In 40 minutes, Sam Bruckhouse, Soomersports.com, going to join us, 2 a.m. Eastern time, as we enter the final hour of power. I'll bring you numbers that matter coming up in exactly 20 minutes. I see a couple of you waiting on the lines. We'll get to you coming up momentarily. 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

0: 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In about a half hour, our pal Sam Bruckhaus, SoomerSports.com, is going to join the program. Always love catching up with him. In about 14 minutes, we'll continue to run through your calls on your top team in the NFL, plus bring you numbers that matter, the top stats that told the story of week number two of the National Football League season. Before we do that, though, get your backpacks ready, sharpen your pencils. It's time to go on campus with our guy, Denton Day, giving us the latest in the world of college football.
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2: Hey, give me my theme music.
0: You know, she does a much better job of leading it in than I do. I tried to, you know, jock her swag a little bit.
3: The attempt was there. You know, we appreciate the attempt. You gave it the old college try.
0: There we go. D's get degrees, ladies and gentlemen.
3: So which direction do you want to start? Because we could look back at the weekend that was with Lane Kiffin and Ole Miss. We could look ahead to the crazy matchups that are available this weekend in the SEC. We got options, baby.
0: So let's actually hop in the time machine and go to last weekend. Because I was fascinated by what happened. Wasn't a good performance for the old LSU Tigers, but Trinidad Chambliss, he balled out.
3: He looked really good, especially in the second half. Let me rephrase that. He looked really good on the possession they needed him in the second half. You know, that offense stalled, and when they needed him, he came up making plays. Sam Leavitt is just, he's tough to watch at times. You know, I kind of liked him coming out of Arizona State, but this is the worst quarterback I would say that Lane Kiffin has had in a while.
0: You know,
3: he can't throw. Like Chambliss last year. Before that, it was Jackson Dart. Before that, it was Matt Corral. I mean, this is the worst quarterback that Lane Kiffin's had in a long time. I mean, missing the tight end wide open is just unexcusable. And it didn't cost him the game. They still had a lot of things they would have needed to do on that final possession. But then you set your coach up on that interception to get mogged. I mean, you've seen the memes of all of the defensive backs pointing at Lane Kiffin as they're running down the sideline. I mean, it was glorious, but that's tough.
0: So, my thoughts on LSU, as you see the hat in the background, I may not be there too much longer.
3: I'm about to say, we're going to switch that week. Up or what?
0: Dude, the reason why everyone looked at this group and said, hey, we think they got a real shot to be a national champion contender, it's the defense. And that defense got shredded, albeit they got shredded by, for my money, the best quarterback in the country in Trinidad Chambliss, but I was thoroughly surprised at how poorly they played on the defensive side of the football in that game.
3: I was too. That just kind of is what they are, though. They can't tackle very well.
0: They try to make big sweeping hits. That's the problem.
3: Yeah, like sometimes you just got to just take the guy to the ground. I don't need a hit stick every single play.
0: To keep the theme of the show, just wrap it up. That's all I would say. Just
3: wrap it up on the on-campus sex pack.
0: Yeah, seriously. What else you got?
3: So we got a lot of great games this weekend. I mean, the SEC is dominating in terms of ranked-on-ranked matchups. Yeah. You get Texas and Tennessee at noon. That's going to be a big one. Arch Manning has kind of shut up a little bit because of some of the stuff that took place last week. But I think he's locked in. Like, it's kind of scary to me that Arch Manning is not talking a lot. He's back to what he was when he first came out of high school. But that matchup's going to be fun. We're going to learn a lot about the SEC teams because there's a lot of good ones right now.
0: Yeah.
3: But obviously they haven't played anybody, or most of them haven't really played anybody. So this will be a really good litmus test. And you also get Iowa and Michigan.
0: Yeah.
3: Woo.
0: Woo. Shout out to the Big Ten. Can I tell you the game that I'm actually kind of interested in because of how bad they beat up on their opponent this past weekend? You think they're doing more than just reading books nowadays at Northwestern, Denton? They beat the hell out of Colorado. And they have an opportunity to go up against Campbell Sig in Indiana this weekend. Do they make it interesting? Indiana hasn't played anybody yet.
3: No, they have not. I hate that bit that Indiana does, but it's very SEC, where they just don't play anybody for the first three games, and then they start conference play. So here's the thing with Northwestern that is very different from years previous. Their coach... Right, that their coach is just He's doing the thing. They are coaching good football. When they lost Pat Fitzgerald because of a scandal, who's now at Michigan State, they didn't really find anybody, it felt like, or they didn't have the tools necessary to compete at the Big Ten. And now they do. And it's like they become kind of fun to watch. This David Braun guy, which I guess he's the guy that's been there since Fitzgerald left, but they put the resources to it.
0: Yeah.
3: So now you have good players. There are nerds that can play football. Those guys do exist.
0: Their game last week, it was the defense that was super impressive. Julian Lewis really couldn't do anything through the air. They're a fascinating bunch, man. I don't know a lot about this Northwestern team, if I'm being honest. The quarterback, I don't know how many. Is this his first year there? So it is his first year there. Talking about Aiden Chills. Previously at Michigan State, and then his freshman year he spent it at Oregon State. This is probably the most extended action he's going to get in his career as a starter. We'll see if he continues to play good ball, man. I'm interested in that one for sure.
3: You know, the quarterback's going three different schools in a very short sample size, or a very short time frame. It's never going to be normal to me. It's not. But I'm glad that they are finding it. What did you think about Miami and Wake Forest? Because Miami looks human,
0: dude,
3: for the first time in really since like the national championship game.
0: It honestly makes me look at them and go, damn, if their schedule was just a wee bit tougher, would they get challenged by, like, I got to go look and see, like, do they see Louisville or SMU throughout the course of the season? What that game did, Denton, has got me thinking about what would happen if Miami had to play the other quality teams within the landscape of the ACC. And it also got me feeling like November 7th, they better bring their A game when they take on Notre Dame. We'll see what the Fighting Irish look like at that point. But, yeah, to your point, like, they looked human. I was more concerned about the Miami defense, though, Denton. Like, that was the part of it that I was a little like, oh, you know, that – They spent a lot of money on that side of the football. They returned some dudes from that Natty team last year in the secondary. So I'm interested in it. And then Moton in the middle felt like he just wasn't impactful throughout the course of the game either.
3: Well, he left with an injury, came back. He made plays immediately when he came back and then kind of like faded throughout the course of the game. Now, I will say this. Gio Lopez, who's their quarterback at Wake Forest, who was the quarterback at UNC last year, I don't know what Bill Belichick was doing.
0: Because wait, hold on, Dan. Are you serious?
3: Are you nuts?
0: He had dude last year?
3: Yeah.
0: No, I'm saying he can play.
3: Oh, I thought you were about to say you don't think Gio Lopez can play. I was like,
0: No. I didn't know he was there last year.
3: Yeah, Gio Lopez was the guy that started the season for UNC, and then they just said, didn't work, and then they went a different direction. But yeah, he was at UNC, and they just ran an offense that did not fit him at all. I was like, did you watch anything about him at the previous stop? And apparently the answer to that was a no.
0: He's hooping to start the season, man. Seven touchdowns, one pick. And he's dual threat dude too, man.
3: And he did like against Miami. So like
0: he was at South Alabama. Okay.
3: Well, so and Wake Forest has the South Alabama offensive coordinator now. So the guy that he was with at South Alabama is now at Wake Forest. But the ACC has positioned itself to be a really fun conference. Like SMU and Louisville, outside of the obvious LSU Ole Miss, that was the best game of the week last week because Lincoln Kienholz put on a show. Well, really, it was the running backs. But those two teams were really, really awesome. I mean, you had two running backs, one for each side, go over $175, which is crazy.
0: Do you think Wake covers versus Louisville? Our pals at DraftKings have them as 12.5-point dogs on the road. That's a noon kick on Saturday.
3: 12.5 on the road at noon after a big letdown. I mean, this is what is called a letdown spot in gambling. You just come off this huge win against a team like SMU, and then you see a team who theoretically you could overlook. Not to say they are, but you could theoretically overlook Wake Forest. So this does feel like a letdown spot for Louisville. I just love their quarterback, man. Like, I think Kienholz is really, really good. And I've texted you this personally. I figure it's time to share this with America. I mean, if you haven't jumped on the Heisman odds for Kienholz and Kamardio Taylor at Mississippi State, you might as well just throw a dollar or two on each of those and then hope that one of them actually pays off? Because, like, right now, I think in most spots, you're getting a pretty significant payout if one of those guys does end up winning the Heisman. And they'll have
0: even on a dollar bet.
3: even on a dollar bet. I mean, Kamario Taylor, they're playing another ranked opponent this week. So, like, at Mississippi State, and he's the most talented quarterback that Mississippi State has had since Dak Prescott. Yeah. But he can sling the ball, man. Like, he is really, really good.
0: Effortless arm talent, dude. And it feels like it's all upper body. I was watching a throw from him this weekend, and he's under pressure. And I'm like, dude, I would love for you to – imagine if you start stepping into throws. I mean, he's going to break the hands of the wide receivers.
3: Yeah, for
0: real. He's slinging this thing, dude. He's scary, and it honestly is part of, like you were saying earlier, it's what makes the SEC fun. We're going to see some separation, though, here. In this SEC conference this weekend because of some of the ranked matchups that we have. One game that we started off talking about, but we didn't really go into any detail on. Do you think that this Texas defense puts Faison in the blender?
3: Yeah.
0: Yeah, you think he struggles?
3: Yeah, I mean, Colin Simmons in particular, going after a quarterback that hasn't really played. I mean, Brandon Faison's a freshman.
0: Yeah.
3: And now you're getting to play the number one ranked team in the country that's put in a lot of money on defense and has one of the best edge guys. You know, it's as far as edge talent goes this year in college football, it's not overflowing the way the quarterback and wide receiver is, but there are still some really good players, and Colin Simmons is a really, really good player. So, I mean, good luck to him. For your first real SEC test being against Texas, I mean, I would have drawn it up differently if I had the opportunity.
0: Yeah. That is the thing. And look, I'm worried because the Georgia Tech game in the first half, Georgia Tech was giving them everything that they can handle, and Faison Brandon didn't look too great. I think he finished under 50% completion percentage, so not the strongest day for him. Got anything else in the world of college football?
3: That's pretty much it. It'll be a fun weekend this weekend, though. I mean, all these ranked matchups in the SEC. You know, we survived the first few weeks. College football always suck. It's like the preseason. Suck is relative, of course. I mean, we had the good games with LSU and Ole Miss, SMU, Louisville, Ohio State, and Texas 2 weeks ago. But you're getting like some really fun matchups now that are going to turn a lot of heads. I mean, Oklahoma, Georgia's this weekend. Ole Miss and Florida is this weekend, and then of course Iowa, Michigan. You're going to get a lot of really good stuff here.
0: The D-gen gambler in me that wants to win off of a $5 bet, low key thinking about what if John Mateer decides to just throw it back like it's 2025 and just light up the Georgia defense this weekend? What are the odds of that happening?
3: You'd make a lot of money. I mean, Georgia right now is a 14-point favorite.
0: Says more about the way the sports books feel about OU, as far as I'm concerned.
3: Yes. Georgia is very good. Yeah. But yes, they haven't played anybody either. They took the Indiana approach.
0: Yeah. Which, Campbell Sigg, you my dog, I don't like it. I love him in the State Farm commercials, though. He has been a gangster, is how I would put it. 310-840-4910 is the number here on Westwood One Sports Night. It is a Tell the Truth Tuesday edition a Westwood One Sports Night. We just hopped off of campus with our guy Denton Day going around the world of college football. Sam Bruckhaus is going to join us in 21 minutes for the final hour of power. I want your top team in the National Football League going into week 3. I'll run through Nell's Super Six Pack real quick once again, and then we'll bring you another Tell the Truth Tuesday staple. Numbers that matter, the top numbers that told the story of week 2 of the NFL. That's next.
4: Chargers, Texans, Bucks, and Colts are among playoff hopefuls with the dreaded 0-2 start. Can any of those teams turn it around and beat the odds to make the postseason? 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
17: America. It's the home opener this Thursday night at Lambeau. 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

0: time here on Westwood One Sports Night. Telling the truth here on Westwood One Sports Night, baby. Tuesday shows going into Wednesday mornings, always my favorite here during the NFL season. Nell Super Six Pack is what you all want to chime in on the phones. Those of you that are just now joining us here tonight, each and every Tuesday here on Westwood One Sports Night, we do Tell the Truth Tuesday. And I tell you my truth by giving you my top six teams in the NFL as we get geared up for the next week of games. We do the first three to not make the list and that were the closest to making it and knocking on the door. Saints, Vikings, Rams, number six in the official list. I got the Seahawks, number five, the Niners, number four, the Bengals, number three, the Ravens, number two, the Bills, number one, the Kansas City Chiefs. Who is your top team going into week number three of the NFL season? And do you take issue with my list? Brandon is in Chicago. What's going on, Brandon? Welcome in.
1: Yo, what's good, Luno? Thanks for taking my call, man.
0: Yes, sir. What's going on, man? How you doing?
1: Real quick, one thing. I don't even know why I'm wasting my breath with this, but one guy that went to college when Colin Kaepernick went to college and played football is Kellen Moore, and he's the head coach of the Saints. He's 38. Case Keenum is the third-string quarterback on the Bears. Yeah. He's basically a quarterback coach. He's going to play this weekend. He's 38. I don't see Colin Kaepernick getting a starting tryout job.
0: Brother, you are wasting your breath because there's no shot of it happening. If he wants to coach or whatever, maybe. But, like, that ship has sailed, man. And I honestly, the conversation with him is so far past sports at this point that it's not even worth having.
1: Let's just put it to bed, man. So with, you know, top teams, man, I got to go with the Niners, man. Bang, bang, Niner gang, man. They got a full team of vets, you know, and it's all coming together, man. You know,
0: that. Do you worry about the injuries, though? Do you worry about the injuries at all?
1: No, I'm not worried about the injuries because I think they're set on a goal and they're all want to get this chip, man. You know, they're all older dudes and they realize what time it is. And, you know, that Mike Evans pickup was great. And, you know, that running backfield, dude, they're four deep, dude. They got
0: a McCaffrey. National champion at Kalon Black. You got.
1: Oh, McCaffrey. My God.
0: It's a good duo, man. It is.
1: I got a tie, though. You know, maybe not a tie, but a close second is KC. And I love Kenneth Walker, the way he stands like Michael Myers in the backfield, like Aston Genty. I mean, I wish all the running backs would do that. That probably gives off some kind of tells, like, you know what I mean? Some other running backs probably give off some tells by the way they do things. But you can't pick up any which way he's going, man. He's an insane madman.
0: Yeah. I appreciate the call, as always, my brother. Appreciate you, man. 310-840-4910 is the number. I got to bookmark this graphic that was just put out there showing Blitz rates and under pressure rate for defenses in the NFL. Something to watch as we continue to move throughout this early portion of the season, man. The trends and how they continue to play out through the first month. I say it all the time, and I've said it a lot here throughout the course of the show tonight. When it comes to the first month of the NFL season, man, because of the preseason culture, because of training camp culture, the first month of the season is going to look like hot garbage. And it's hard to come up with concrete, definitive, you know, statements about teams because the sample size at this point is so small. 310-840-4910. Aaron is in New Mexico wanting to chime in. Aaron, what's going on, man? Welcome in to Westwood One Sports Night.
2: How you doing, man? Long time listener, first time caller, man.
0: I appreciate
2: you. I just have a quick question. You're sleeping on the Jacksonville Jaguars, man. And my question really is,
0: I was debating,
2: like,
0: on? Can I let you in on the secret?
2: Go ahead.
0: It was between Jacksonville and New Orleans and Denver. Jacksonville, New Orleans, and Denver for that final spot on knocking on the door. So not sleep. Just want to see a little bit more. Their offensive line is my question right now. They got beat up front over the weekend.
2: I agree. And Brian Thomas Jr. needs to stop dropping passes. That's the worst. But I'm going to say this, man. Like, they have been building something in Jacksonville. I've been a long-time Jacksonville fan, man. And they've been building something. And with Liam Cohen, you know, coming in and doing what he's doing. I mean, letting Devin Lloyd walk, you know, which is a big deal, but they're building something, man. And Trevor looks phenomenal. Parker Washington looks phenomenal.
0: Trevor's got to play better under pressure, man. That's the one thing really plagued him this year. I believe he's bottom four in QBR this year when under pressure. So that's got to improve. I'm not sleep on Jackson. I'm a huge Travis Hunter fan, by the way.
2: Do you think that playing in Denver had something to do with it? Playing in that Mile High Stadium and all that in the second half and not being prepared?
0: I for sure think that's part of the equation, man. Denver's got a great home field advantage. That's why, you know, the AFC postseason going through them last year is what made it tricky, man. And that's why the Patriots got lucky, as far as I'm concerned. But a lot to be excited about with Jacksonville. I think that division's tough, though. So we'll see how they're able to fare throughout the rest of the year, man. I appreciate you as always, dog. 310-840-4910. Joe is in Seattle. Joe, what's up, man?
3: Hey, how's it going? Thank you for taking the call.
0: Of course.
3: But what criteria are you using for your top six? How could you possibly have Seattle at number six?
0: I have Seattle at number six because they're growing on me. Before the season started, I didn't pick the Seahawks to make the playoffs, buddy. I think they got lucky last year, and here is why. The defense I totally believe in, but it's rare, and it'll probably never happen again, a team advancing to the Super Bowl with a quarterback that led the NFL in turnovers. I was not a believer in Sam Darnold last year, and the reason why when he went down in week one, I didn't think Seattle's season was over. It is one of the more quarterback-friendly schemes in the NFL. I think the offensive line and that wide zone run game is really what's most important for them. And you've got Jaxon Smith-Njigba. So they're going to be fine. I'm bullish on them, though. Like, they're growing on me. The defense is legit. I just wonder, are they going to be able to get good enough quarterback play throughout the course of the year?
3: Without question. Sam Darnold, he proved that last year. We're 2-0 with the backup. Like you said, it's a quarterback-friendly scheme. The defense has picked up right where they left off. They're only going to get better.
0: If I'm being honest.
3: I'm just trying to be humble. Actually, they are.
0: No, for sure. It looked good, man. It do. Everybody's a year more comfortable with the terminology. You're a year more comfortable with the scheme. That's what happens. Right, for sure.
3: Right. Even Worry's going to be better. Murphy's going to be better. The Rams' butt cheeks are already looking tight. They got a lot to live up to.
0: Look. I think you guys will whip them up front, and that's why I like you guys, or I like Seattle over the Rams. I think they're just better up front. I got to let you run because we're up against the clock, brother, but I appreciate the call as always, man. 310-840-4910 is how you hit us up. Wow. Tell the Truth Tuesday. Almost over. Final hour of power comes up on the other side. Our guy Sam Bruckhaus, Sumersports.com. He joins us next in our Westwood One Sports.
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14: Which division rival do you currently dislike the least? And I use the word currently because I personally feel like that changes over time. At least growing up, like, I couldn't stand the Vikings. And now, Doug, you are on the fan.
15: Hey, Marcus. Hey. Like you say, it changes. But right now, I'm going to kind of go against the green, and I'm going to say the Bears, and I'm going to give you a reason why.
14: Wait, you dislike the Bears the least?
15: Yes.
14: Oh.
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14: Kirby Joseph?
15: Amon-Ra St. Brown, I'd like to just punch right in the head. You know, God, I can't stand him.
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heard the big voice guy. Sometimes known as the most trustworthy voice on the program. It is Westwood One Sports Night. With the youngest in charge, Linnell Willingham, getting you up to 3 a.m. Eastern Time. It is a Tell the Truth Tuesday edition.

0: bring you a staple segment called Numbers That Matter, helping us tell the story of what happened in the week that was in the National Football League. I figured this week I'd show off and bring out the big guns. When we're talking numbers, when we're doing a deep dive into the advanced analytics, there is one crew and really one man that I trust more than anybody across the country. My guy, Sam Bruckhouse, SoomerSports.com and of Soomer Sports. Give him a follow on the X app at Sam Bruckhouse. That is Sam, pay close attention, B-R-U-C-H-H-A-U-S. Sammy B, what's going on, bull?
1: Hey, we got the young bosses in charge. It's late night, but these numbers are too good to not share. So thank you for having me on.
0: Yes, indeed, man. Appreciate you making some time for us here late night. 2 weeks in, I'm sure you've crunched a bevy of numbers to this point, my friend. What's the number that you think tells the story of the 2026 NFL season to this point, Sam?
1: I think it's under the radar, but if you really want to look at the success of a team like the Bills or the 0-2 record of a team like the Texans, you have to look at one thing, and that is defensive diversity. And I think in particular, you want to look at coverage. We have seen single high coverages be immensely ineffective. It's basically double or triple what we've seen in past years, but it is a slow trend going up of efficiency against single high coverages, in particular cover one man. And here's my thoughts, particularly on the Texans, as they go into another good offensive game this week against the Colts, is you play that cover one man and you rely a lot on cornerbacks and safeties and defenders who necessarily play in a very variable position. Year to year, it's very difficult to predict how defensive backs will cover. And when you're consistently playing man, that just increases. It's also what we call a weak link system, which means it only takes one person to break for a big play to happen. I think we've seen that against the Texans with regards to the Bengals, the Bills. I think we may see it this week. But I think that describes a lot of the Bills' success because the Lions did a lot of the same stuff and they got shredded apart. So I think defensive diversity, we saw it also with the Vikings blitzing immensely heavy. Other teams like the Raiders have also blitzed quite a bit. I think that is kind of the number that goes under the radar because it's on defense and on broadcast, you can't always see some of the defense. Right. But if you want to explain some of the best teams' records, it really is related to the failures of cover one and cover three this year.
0: It's fascinating to hear. I want to double click on what you said about, you know, pressure this year in the National Football League. And when it comes to the more aggressive teams in terms of pressure rate and blitz percentage, do you notice a trend there that, hey, the teams that are being aggressive, sending extra guys, are they having better results on the defensive side as a result? I'm seeing it in Washington with my boys. Didn't happen last week against Dallas, but in the opener against Philly, that pressure busts some pipes. What is pressure and the pressure numbers showing you here in the first couple of weeks?
1: I think it's variable on the personnel. You look at a team like the Vikings, and I suspected going into the year this was going to look like a radical or extreme version of the Brian Flores defense, mostly because they let Jonathan Grenard go. And when I really dove deep into the metrics, Dallas Turner dropped about double the amount of Jonathan Grenard last year. What does that mean? I talked to a couple people within the Vikings organization. They said they viewed guys like Andrew Van Ginkle almost like a huge nickel, not just a big nickel, a huge nickel. And I expected they wanted to do the same thing and have a level of symmetry with Dallas Turner. Sure enough, who has one of the highest rates of unblocked pressures because teams don't know where he's coming from? Dallas Turner. He has 5 out of his 20 pressures, which is league leading. And so when I think you look at a team like the Vikings, it is due to personnel. But the particular call out I want to make is that I think the reason why teams are bringing all this heat is primarily due to the fact that teams are going under center substantially more. You look at a team like the Baltimore Ravens who have made that decision, bringing on offensive coordinator Declan Doyle, who was with Ben Johnson. And the Saints ran a lot of blitzes in those A and B gaps from off-ball linebackers because they immediately want to get interior pressure in the quarterback's face when he's dropping back or turning his back to the offense via play action. So So I think really it's more of a yin and a yang.

0: if offenses are going to go more under center to try to, you know, distract defenses from what they're actually trying to do, utilize more play action, the yang to that is to send disguised blitzers from the second level right in the face of the quarterback.
1: Sam, I want to ask you about the Houston Texans. They're the 0-2 team that I said I have the most confidence in because I just believe in the defense. As I've done a deeper dive on them and went back and rewatched this past weekend, if they're not going to be able to run the football and they're going to drop C.J. Stroud back damn near 50 times, they won't win six games. What's the issue currently plaguing Houston, and is there a solution to it in your mind?
0: Yeah, I think the problem is they continue to try to do the same thing over and over and over again. They, in particular, at the beginning of games, like to run on first down, and it typically doesn't work. Then they flip it over the defensive side of the ball, and they're playing immensely risky ball in the same ball they've played for 3 years. They're not going to blitz, and like we said at the top of that top of the segment, they're going to play single high coverage and really trust their defensive backs to play tight coverage. When you're facing good quarterbacks, that's not going to work. Then you get in a hole and you get in a game state where you absolutely have to pass. It's just not a degree to success. I actually want to see changes on the defensive side of the ball made. I want to see a higher blitz rate. I want to see cover six, cover four, cover two added in so that they can have the ability to play a little bit more complementary ball. And we're going to know what the verdict of this is fairly quick going into a game against the Colts, because Shane Steichen is the third best on first drives since he's been a head coach. And that's been with quarterbacks like Gardner Minshew, quarterbacks like Anthony Richardson, quarterbacks like Daniel Jones. He hasn't had a primo quarterback at all, and he's still seeing that level of success. We're going to know fairly quickly if the Houston Texans are going to be in a scenario where we're going to have to see C.J. Stroud slinging around again.
1: Why has the pass rush not been as effective to start this year? I know they're going to get, obviously, two sets of hands on Will Anderson, and you're going to want to slide your protection, you know, towards the side of Danielle Hunter, but why have they struggled to impact the quarterback to this point?
0: Well, look, you look at Will Anderson, and he's right outside of what I call the defensive player of the year zone. You look at guys like Aaron Donald when he won the defensive player of the year, T.J. Watt. They're typically a hair under 10% at stopping the run, and then they're also a hair under about a 20% pressure rate. Will Anderson's right there, so he's having an excellent year. Togi Ai also, the defensive tackle, is looking pretty good as well. He's near that zone as well. But I think when you play that just style of line-it-up ball, it allows for guys like Joe Brady, like Zach Taylor. They're going to face Liam Cohen twice. They're going to face Shane Steichen twice. That's a lot of good offense coordinators, and there's a lot of good offense coordinators in this league. If they know exactly what you're going to do, it just helps them prepare and put their players in good decisions. I think you can only rely on talent for so long in the NFL, because the NFL is quick to adjust, and moreover, pretty much everyone has talent at core places, and they'll figure out a way to fix what's wrong. I think that's really what's been plaguing them this year.
1: Can you tell us the story, Sam? And we're joined right now by our guy, Sam Bruckhouse of Sumer Sports. Sam, can you tell us the story of the Pittsburgh Steelers through the first 2 weeks of the season? One of the numbers that have stood out to me, and probably the nastiest number in the NFL, they're 5 of 25 on third down through the first 2 weeks of the season. And it feels like the problems that plagued them a year ago, not being able to generate explosives, not being able to push the ball vertically, it feels like they've reared their ugly head again. What have you made of Pittsburgh the first 2 weeks?
0: Yeah, there's a statistic called expected points added, and all that does is put yards in context. If I told you that you got 1 yard on third and one, that would mean a lot. 5 yards on third and seven doesn't mean all that much.
1: Right.
0: That's basically what EPA tries to bake in.
1: Okay.
0: They were the third worst since 2022 EPA per play start to the season. So it's really only up from here. And I think they kind of tried to do a lot. Their average depth of target has varied week one to week two. They haven't really been able to get any running game going. It just hasn't looked fantastic. So I'm interested because McCarthy in particular has figured it out pretty much everywhere that he's been.
1: Right.
0: I'm really interested to see if they're going to go with substantially heavy personnel. They're already a pretty heavy personnel team. I want to know, you know, what's going to get shaken up. And I think that's really the lever to pull at this point. I don't know how much better else you're getting anywhere else. DK Metcalf has a level of frustration. Maybe you try to get him over open over the middle a little bit more. But I think you're going to have to get really, really creative to pull yourself out of the dregs that they currently are in.
1: It shouldn't be a problem when you've got, you know, Darnell Washington and Pat Freiermuth, the tight end. You should live in 12 and 13 personnel. I just, the way that I look at the offensive line stuff, and they're struggling right now, and I'm surprised by it because they got some young guys up front that I really like. I'm a big, you know, Zach Frazier fan. I think he could hoop. I love what they have in Iheanacho. But with their offensive line, because Rodgers is the quarterback, Sam, I just feel like they've got to play flawless. Him, really more than any quarterback in the NFL to me, is not able to overcome the shortcomings of the offensive line because his mobility is totally shot. How true is that? And then is there a certain play style you think they lean into as a result of that?
0: Yeah, I think the co-host of the Sumer Sports Show, which you can find on YouTube or wherever podcasts are found, Lindsey Rhodes, has highlighted this for the last couple of years. His time to throw an average depth of target is almost always one of the lowest in the league. Thus far, it's been a little higher than we really expected. I expect that to come way down in the upcoming week.
1: It's going to be fascinating to see, man. I think they've got to figure things out. I was bullish on Pittsburgh because I like what they have on defense, but the offense right now, it looks pretty nasty. The Bucs are 0-2 and have missed hella tackles to start the season, to put it lightly, my friend. They've got Minnesota, Green Bay, Dallas, Pittsburgh, Carolina in their next five games. Do you view Todd Bowles as somebody that's able to weather this early season storm, or could we be looking at some significant changes down the line here in Tampa?
0: Let's take it from a betting sense, particularly if you're involved in the prediction markets. The way you win on those is by small edges on the tails. And you look for spots of regression. You remember last year when they were winning all these games tight by field goals, and all of a sudden they start losing all these games tight by field goals? I think that's similar to what we're seeing right now. We saw an unprecedented level of turnovers, particularly impactful turnovers, in week one against the Bengals. Then they follow it up with a weird game that has a long delay, and you're still dealing with some level of turnovers against the Browns. Plus, as you said, they're missing a ton of tackles. Those are two things that typically we find have high-level variance week to week. I think they probably shouldn't hit the panic button quite yet. Mm-hmm. And I think this is a pretty good week to figure out who they really are. If they can start limiting the turnovers, limiting the negative plays on offense, and kind of shore up the tackling, that's something that I think is a sign in the right direction. It's something that definitely will happen, at least over the course of the season. The big thing, though, is as an ex-player, having played at Tulane, particularly having playing linebacker, and I'll fess up to it, I wasn't the best tackler of all time. Coming out of high school, I was an edge rusher, so I had to kind of learn it.
1: It's hard there to make is plays an element space, of, brother.
0: it's extremely hard. There is an element of coaching when it comes to, like you said, making plays in space. And they all heavily, heavily coach protection of the ball, ball handling. And so there's always a confusion between what's coached and what's not, particularly just looking at the variance in the data. But if that's a sign that the message just isn't sticking the way it used to, that is a core issue for that team.
1: Feel for them, man. I do. They got too much talent on defense, Sam, to play as poorly as they have throughout the first couple of weekends of the NFL season. I think the Saints, they feel like the team, man, that's kind of about to rise to the top here in this NFC South. Tyler Shuck leading the NFL in passing yards to start. I'm interested in a redemption story along their defensive line. Chase Young run out of Washington. People had a bunch of negative things to say about him. It didn't last long in San Fran with the Niners. He's balling out of control to start this year with New Orleans, and it's coming off of a year in which he was really strong last year when healthy. What do you make of the Saints, and is Chase Young for real here?
0: Yeah, I think Chase Young is surely for real, and one of the sticky stats that we look at typically is pressure rate, and at the end of last season, Chase Young was one of the best at getting pressure. The irony here is there's a bunch of different ways to log pressure. Coaches and scouts you know, they'll manually log it in a certain way. We log it using tracking data and models. Other people use physics and tracking data. There's all kinds of different ways to do it. If you remain consistent, it almost always predicts sacks upcoming better than sacks themselves do, if that makes any sense. So when you see a guy like Chase Young last year have an immensely high pressure rate in the second half of the season, it indicates that he'll probably have a pretty good year this year. It was great to see the numbers play out there. The thing that I'm concerned about to a certain degree is the new addition, Travis Etienne, is at the bottom of the league right now in a statistic called rushing yards over expected, which basically stops the tracking data when the ball comes into his hands on a handoff and says, what would the average player do with this scene that has in front of him? Right now, he's substantially below average. And also Kelvin Banks, who I think if we're discussing why Tyler Shuck is seeing so much success, mm-hmm. it's because the Saints have invested an immense amount of capital in their offensive front. You got Kelvin Banks, a first-round pick. Talis Fuaga, a first-round pick. Cesar Ruiz, highly paid. Eric McCoy, if healthy, typically one of the best centers, highly paid. You got Edwards, the new addition at left guard, also highly paid. An immense amount of investment went into protecting Tyler Shuck, making Tyler Shuck look good. When you lose one of those guys, we're going to have to see how they adjust. I actually think they do, to a particular degree, have the horses. They have developed the depth at the offensive line position over the last 2 or 3 years. I want to see it show in the running game in particular. But I got to say, when you have a guy like Chris Olave, who is balling out, it makes life substantially easier. We talked about the zone of defensive player of the year. Let's talk about the zone of offensive player of the year. I looked at guys like Justin Jefferson, Cooper Kupp, Tyreek Hill. Typically, those guys have about 2.5 yards per route run, which means basically if they run three routes, you should be getting a first down. And then also, they have about 25% target share, which means on, you know, if you're dropping back to pass, a fourth of the time the ball is going to them on a set of downs. They're getting a target. Chris Olave is above that metric, is above both of those metrics currently. Now, those are going to regress. Right now, you look at a guy like Jackson Smith and Jigba, who was the offense player of the year with a groundbreaking set of numbers of over 35% target share and over 3.5 yards per route run last year. Currently, he's sitting at like 45% target share, 6 yards per route run. Devontae Adams had a crazy game yesterday that put him at about 4.5, 5 yards per route run. So those numbers are going to come down. I think Chris Olave's is a little bit more sticky, and I'd expect him to stay right around there. So if you're a betting man, a guy like him or a guy like Devontae Smith, I'd start looking at those deep, deep offense player of the year odds, particularly if a guy like Tyler Shuck leads the league in passing yards, which I think is very much in the cards.
1: For sure, man. I know they're dealing with a little bit of an injury, I think, to Kelvin Banks, if I'm not mistaken, right, Sam? I thought he came up a little limp after their game this weekend against Baltimore. We'll see what the health of the offensive line is like moving forward. I'll let you go on this, keeping things within the landscape of the NFC East real quick. What have you made of the new look Commanders defense? I want to start there actually before we ask you about what's happening in Philly. What'd you think of the Commanders new defense of the first 2 weeks? Week one and week two, common theme was explosives given up.
0: Yeah, I mean, you absolutely have to provide some backbone to this defense. Dak Prescott did not have a single incompletion between the numbers last week. You're going to get shredded playing in the NFC East like that. It's going to start looking rough, especially against guys like Jalen Hurts, who typically has struggled to pass over the middle of the field, but has had some heroics on third down this year and has been able to maintain a level of success through the air. And if you got to play Dak again, I mean, you're going to get shredded in the seams. You're going to get shredded over the middle of the field. It's just not sustainable. The thing I will note, however, though, is they have seen some success with running out five linemen looks, or when I say five linemen, I mean like five pass rushers in their looks in nickel. And I think that's something that they could lean a little bit more into moving forward, is letting Sonny Styles kind of be the single second layer player. He's a very active young guy, and bringing a little bit more one-on-one presence between their operations with the offensive linemen, potentially get a little bit more pressure. I think that's something that they've seen a measure of success with that maybe could add a lesser or lessen the load for the defensive backfield that struggled against the Cowboys.
1: So I think they're tied for 11th in havoc rate in terms of getting the pressure, TFL, fumble, INT, or pass breakup on a particular play. So hopefully they're able to continue to climb there. Let me ask you this. Philadelphia, for the life of me, I don't understand what's happening with them in the run game. I don't think at this age, outside zone scheme is what's best for Saquon Barkley. Feels like he's best getting north and south. They haven't run the ball worth a darn to start the year, yet Jalen Hurts has been surgical, I would describe him as, through the air. What do you make of Philly's offense, and is this a group that you have confidence in moving forward here in the NFC?
0: When we talk about these sticky stats, something that typically is not sticky, particularly when it's in bad situations, is third down success. And that's been the story of the Eagles thus far, is that on first down, they've been atrocious. Yeah. And on third down, Jalen Hurts has been Superman. Those are the first thing is really bad. I think they're going to have to closely look at their interior offensive line. Friend of the show, film watcher Sean Syed, you can find Syed Schemes, S-Y-E-D Schemes on Twitter, breaks down the Eagles every week. And he says Landon Dickerson just doesn't have what he used to have. And you move that next to, you know, they lost Kelce. Juergens has been pretty good for a couple of years, but he's at center. You have some in and out at right guard over the years. And it's just not the level of consistency that they have seen in past years, particularly with the new scheme. But when you have Jalen Hurts balling, Devontae Smith rocking over a 30% target share right around a 2.5 yards per route run, there's a lot of success to be had. I think they're going to figure it out within the next couple weeks, and that offense is going to start looking good. But we're talking about a lack of first down success, literally zero percentile in first down success if they maintained this level of play is the Los Angeles Chargers. They got to figure something out quick, and it's a lot of the same stuff as the Eagles. They're trying to run this outside zone scheme that doesn't necessarily seem as if it fits its running backs. I think we're going to have to see more passes from the Los Angeles Chargers on first down in upcoming weeks.
1: Sam, always love hanging out with you, brother. You get us smarter. Tell us, one, where we can find your work at and what you guys are working on right now at Soomersports.com. I'm waiting for my next payday. I'll be an active user of the Soomer Pass. What does that involve?
0: I think Soomer Pass, frankly, is one of the best things to hit football. And the reason I say that is because I use it not only for my job, but for fun. 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That updates before the television itself updates. So you can get all the craziest data, things like blitz rates, things like coverages, as the game is going on. 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
1: All righty, baby. Appreciate you making some time for us, as always. Getting us smarter here on a Tell the Truth Tuesday. Sam, we'll catch up soon, brother.
0: Thanks so much.
1: 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The absolute best in terms of bringing you all the advanced analytics, telling the story of what happens week in and week out throughout the National Football League. Two nights ago, on Monday Night Football, the Rams were big-time winners, but the story was the injury suffered by Jaxson Dart. We got a major update on Jaxson Dart and another quarterback within the NFC East. We'll bring that to you next. This is Westwood One Sports.
2: The Rams needed a response and got one with a Monday night win over the Giants. And just like that, are the Rams back on their track to the Super Bowl? 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
20: When you see number 96 on the field for the Packers, you gotta know how much that number, that jersey number, mattered to Jonathan Ford. He told me during training camp that he hated the number that he was wearing at the time, which was number 64. He thought he looked like a guard, a la Jerry Kramer. And Jay Ford just needed to make the 53-man roster so he could get himself a number in the 90s. And that's what happened. We talked about that with him in the locker room.
21: 96, man.
22: No, I appreciate it, man.
21: I was going to ask about that. So you said you wanted a 90s number.
22: Mm-hmm.
21: How quickly did that happen when you found out you made the team? And how'd that whole process go?
22: It was very quick because that was the moment I was waiting. I just wanted to know if I was going to make the team or not. It happened.
4: I text Coach. I'm like, hey, what are we doing? You know, and he gave me the, you know, the opportunity to wear it, and I changed it. So it's good.
6: When you say you texted Coach, was it VO? Was it?
4: Oh, it was just one of the defensive coaches. You know, it was something we already talked about. He was already like, the number's waiting on you. Just got to make the team and, you know, get ready to go. And I'm like, cool. So ended up happening, and then I ended up getting the number. So.
20: It's a numbers game. Life is a numbers game when you think about it.
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1: We get shocked tonight. Shout out Tyler Shuck and the Saints, baby. Leading the NFL in passing yards through the first 2 weeks of the NFL season. Appreciate our guy Sam Bruckhaus, SoonerSports.com. Stopping by the program. If you missed any of that conversation, you can rewind on the YouTube live stream. Just search Westwood One Sports Center. Guy Denton Day will have the podcast up for you wherever you get your podcast coming up following the conclusion of the show. So you can go there to hear our conversation with Sam Bruckhaus as well. Here on a Tell the Truth Tuesday edition of Westwood One Sports Night, bringing you numbers that matter with a guy Sam Bruckhaus. Tell him the story of the first 2 weeks of the NFL season. Phone lines were lit tonight, by the way. Appreciate you all checking in the way that you did. Let's do this. Top story of the night is what news we got earlier today out of the NFC East. Jackson Dart left the game against the LA Rams on Monday Night Football with what was thought to be an MCL sprain. There was some consternation around whether or not he was going to be able to re-enter. ESPN panned to him on the sideline, showing him tell a teammate or staffer, yeah, they wouldn't let me go back in. Joe Shane, the general manager of the Giants, told Laura Rutledge of ESPN that he told Jackson Dart he's going to be fine, and he stood on the sideline for the remainder of the game once he came out of the locker room. So there was a thought amongst fans and then, you know, amongst people in the NFL, there was a thought that, man, he'll be back in a week or two. Maybe he'll be able to even avoid injured reserve. As I told you all last night, when it comes to MCL sprains, how you move forward and then the recovery timeline has everything to do with what results you get off of the MRI. The MRI is going to determine the next steps for the organization. But according to Ian Rappaport of the NFL Network, as well as Mike Garofalo of the NFL Network, they're reporting that the Jackson Dart knee injury, much worse than initially reported, and he's now facing potential season-ending surgery. That would be an absolute gut punch for fans of the New York Giants. But there is, to me at least, there is a silver lining and a light at the end of the tunnel for the New York Giants here in this situation. I sat up here last night and I told you, Jameis Winston off the bench last night, it was some of the worst quarterback play I've ever seen in the NFL. 11-27 throughout the course of the game, man. He was awful, awful last night. Now, that was him coming in cold off the bench. He is handsomely paid and well-respected, highly regarded in the backup quarterback community. So, Giants fans, yes, Jameis off of the bench on Monday Night Football was not very good. I mean, I'm trying to be kind and polite because Jameis is that dude, and I love his personality, but he sucked on Monday night, man. Here's the silver lining for the Giants. I can promise you, and it's a Tell the Truth Tuesday, so I'm going to tell you the truth. Jameis Winston, I promise you, Giants fans, he won't be as bad as he was last night. And quite frankly, the Giants season, as far as I'm concerned, isn't dead yet. Like I said, Jameis is one of the best backups in the NFL. The key for the Giants, right? And this was going to be the key whether or not Jameis was under center or Jackson Dart was under center. They've got to get the run game for the New York Giants. They've got to get the run game back on track. That was the thing that stood out the most about their offense on Monday night, is that they could not run the football after dominating on the ground in week one against Dallas. On Monday night, 21 Giant rushes, just 52 yards, guys. 2.5 yards a pop. That's not going to cut it. And the reality is, as I look at some of the advanced numbers via Next Gen Stats, the Giants are facing an 8-man box as often as anybody in the NFL through the first 2 weeks. That's going to continue to happen until Jameis Winston can prove that he can win outside the numbers, that the receivers on the perimeter for the Giants can win. Until that is proven on a consistent basis, guys, I think it's going to be very difficult for the Giants offense to function. But I can promise you this, as poorly as Jameis looked on Monday night, he will not be that bad once again for the New York Giants. Looking at it from Jackson Dart's perspective, and I'm trying to give Giants fans reason to calm their nerves a little bit is how I would put it. It's the worst possible thing that can happen to Dart in year one of a new system. You can't argue that at all. The lack of time on task that he's going to have, you can only imagine the trickle-down effect and the impact that that has on his development and him moving forward as a passer. He's been pretty damn good in the opener. He played well. Now, the first series last night, hard to tell whether or not he was going to play well or not. But I think if you're a Giants fan, like, there's a lot to like with Jackson Dart. There is. He's got to protect himself. And the thing that sucked about last night is it wasn't really anything Jackson Dart could do. I was talking to my uncle about this on the phone earlier. The one thing that we came to an agreement on is, well, why'd he leave his feet? That was the only thing I look at Jackson and go, all right, Slim, what the hell? Why did you leave your feet to attempt the pass? If that doesn't happen, maybe the knee injury ultimately doesn't happen. I know that's super raunchy to be like speculative like that, and I get it. I feel for Jackson. Like I said, y'all know how I get down. I done tore my ACL 3 different times, so I get it. I feel for him. Timing is horrible, but as far as the Giants' season is concerned, I wouldn't just say they're done because he's out. It's all about the running game getting back on track. We got an update from Coach Harbaugh, kind of, a little bit earlier today on what's next with Jackson Dart. Here's Coach Harbs on what's next with Jackson Dart.
2: I'm not sure exactly what news or how anything's been stated, but right now the evaluations are ongoing. We haven't got any final decisions yet. We've learned a lot more. I wouldn't really want to share too much until decisions get made, and that takes more than one person, takes everybody involved, so... when we know, you know, what direction we're going to have to go or go or whatever it might be, we'll announce that. But we don't have that yet, so I don't want to get out over our skis on that.
1: I understand not wanting to get over your skis on that. Giants fans, this is what I'll say. Like, we're moving under the premise that he's done for the year, correct? If he's not done for the year, one, that's great. Even if he is, like I continue to say, and I know I sat up here, and I feel like I'm contradicting myself here, but I was very specific last night. Jameis off the bench like that, in a spot where the quarterback goes down and he ain't had reps all week, I'm not stunned that it looked less than his norm, but I am stunned at the level that it got to. He's one-hopping balls to dudes that are standing wide open with no pressure in his face. I want to give Jameis the benefit of the doubt. I am going to give Jameis the benefit of the doubt. But if it looks the way it looks moving forward, if it looks like that moving forward, the way it looked last night, not only are the Giants in trouble, but Jameis still in the check. We had another injury update within the landscape of the NFC East. This news, I would say, a lot more positive. We got an update on Jayden Daniels from Ian Rappaport of the NFL Network. He said that, you know, they're still exhausting all options here. He's talking, to a couple different specialists. He said there is some internal optimism, and I don't know if this is within Daniels' camp or within the Washington organization. That hasn't been deciphered yet. But there is some internal optimism with the parties involved that, yeah, he may be able to avoid going on injured reserve, which would put him out for a guaranteed 4 weeks. The schedule for Washington, you've got Seattle this weekend, and then you go to London to play Indianapolis the following week. If he's got to miss 2 games, and he's back in 2 games, do you feel like your season's over, Commander fans? Because I don't think you'll beat Seattle this weekend. Now, hopefully, fingers crossed, I'm wrong. But when you start 0-3, man, it's very, very difficult to climb out of that hole. I think they'll have success going across the pond against the Colts because their run defense will be good enough to make them one-dimensional, hopefully. But, man, I think moving forward for Washington, like, Daniel's health to me isn't even the biggest issue. The biggest issue is that the defense still sucks. Like, that was my biggest takeaway from the Commanders and Cowboys game on Sunday. Both teams were desperate and needed the win, but the poor play of the Commanders' defense, in the secondary in particular, giving up explosives, like, that's tough. Pass rush wasn't impactful. But moving forward, man, like, the Commanders and Jaden Daniels have a decision to make. I'm very straightforward with this, right? And I'm sure this is Daniel's line of thinking. If playing with a bulky brace does not cause, you know, any further damage for Jaden Daniels, he should return with the brace and put off surgery until the offseason. Now, surgery has been brought up as an option by some elbow specialists on X. I say that facetiously, but not really, because there have really been some elbow experts on X popping it. They're saying that the timeline, 6 to 12 months for a non-throwing arm elbow surgery. I don't believe that to necessarily be true, but obviously I don't know. I'm not a doctor. If that's the case and surgery for him is going to keep him out 6 to 12 months, first of all, I've had ACL surgery several times, right? There is no ortho out there, and if he does, fire his ass. There's no ortho that's going to give you a 6 to 12 month window. That's too wide of a range, right? With an ACL tear, standard ACL reconstruction, right, you get the range of 8 to 9 months. When you do a second reconstructive surgery, you go in the range of 9 to 12 months. So even if it was a six-month injury, say, best-case scenario for Daniels, I think it's something that doesn't knock him out of camp in its entirety, so let him do it. And it's his non-throwing arm, so he'll be a participant during the offseason program. Rand Carthon, former general manager of the Tennessee Titans, he joined Grant and Danny in Washington, D.C. on 106.7 The Fan and had this to say about what he would do with Jaden Daniels if he was the guy making decisions in Washington.
3: I obviously would advocate on the side of getting it done and let's get it taken care of. Because for everything you just said, let's just get it taken care of once and for all. And so that way we're not dealing with it again. Same thing you said. Hey, I appreciate your toughness and your willingness to lay it on the line for your teammates and for this organization. However, we don't want this to constantly be a thing. And let's be honest here. Like when you're out there and you're looking, you know, as a player, you're looking to take advantage of any little thing that you can find, right? So if you're a quarterback and you know that this DB is nursing a hamstring injury, 9 times out of 10, hey, you want your receiver taken deep. Let's see if he can run, right? Let's see if he's willing to open up and run. Or if an offensive guard is playing on a gimpy ankle or a knee, you're going to want to try to create some things to make him have to move laterally. And so it'll be the same thing. If Jaden goes out there and tries to play through this injury, there are going to be guys who want to take shots on that elbow.
1: That's just the reality of the situation, man. I don't worry about guys picking on Jaden and wanting to hit him in the elbow. That's part of football, baby. It just is what it is. Kurt Warner's perspective on this is fascinating because of the elbow injury that he dealt with, similar to Jaden's. Kurt gave his perspective on this on the Monday Night Countdown preview show. If you're listening out in the DMV area, this perspective, pretty interesting.
4: Only thing I would say is I suffered the exact same injury back in 07, and I played the next week. I braced it up, obviously a couple shots along the way. I had to hand the football off with my right hand in both directions. But this to me is something, because it's a left arm, if he wants to play through that and get back out there and help his team, I believe he can. It's not going to be one of those things that affects the throwing part of things. Does it affect his movement? Does it make him running or some of the things they want to do by design? Maybe, but I do believe this is something that he can come back from. And because it's a left arm, I don't think it's something we worry about long term and go, oh, should we extend this guy because he's had this type of injury and had this injury twice?
1: The latter part is, you know, something that I'm glad he brought up, because I don't want any stupid conversations to infiltrate the Commanders fan base. I know how I feel about my burgundy and gold. Anybody that thinks he's got an injury issue and he's not durable, this was a freak accident, man. Go kick rocks. I think he's going to be fine. He was shredding the Dallas Cowboys defense before he went out of this game. And despite Daniels leaving this game early, he did accomplish a career milestone. He became the fastest player in NFL history to reach 5,000 passing yards, 1,200 rushing yards, and 35 passing touchdowns. Did it in just 26 career games. So even while hurt, five, showing that he's him. We wrap up the show each and every night here on Westwood One Sports Center. Guy Denton Day puts the show to bed. Denton, what you got for us tonight, man?
5: I wish tonight was going to be a fun way to put the show to bed. Unfortunately, it is not. I will share that with you when we get back.
0: Thursday night football. 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Falcons at Packers, Thursday night on Westwood One Sports.
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18: That counts. The Brewers are division champs once again. For the fourth year in a row, the NL Central crown belongs to the crew. We are the Fan.

0: Sports Night. Here's Linnell Willingham.
1: Yes, sir. One final segment to wrap things up. Here on Westwood One Sports Night with the youngest in charge, Linnell Willingham, getting you ready for week number three of the NFL season. It gets started on Thursday Night Football with Packers and Falcons. We wrap up the show the same way each and every night here on Westwood One Sports Night. We tag in our guy Denton Day to put the show to bed.
2: So I wish I could end the show on a like fun, light, positive note. Linnell, today is not going to be one of those days. I don't know how much this has made its way out to like the general public that doesn't live its life exclusively on social media, or if you're not a fan of college basketball. But I lost a friend on Tuesday. Well, I learned about it on Tuesday. I don't know when he actually passed. That was kind of unclear. But Chris Spatola, who's a longtime colleague of mine at SiriusXM, if you watch college basketball in any capacity, you've probably seen him on ESPN. Really, really good dude. Really, really wise voice of college basketball. And he unfortunately passed away kind of out of nowhere earlier this week at like 47 years old. And I'm like heartbroken. It's gut-wrenching, man. You know, I worked with Spatola for basically like hand-in-hand for a summer, right? Like it was this weird time in the world coming back from COVID, and all of these conference channels at Sirius were like kind of starting to come back, but not really. And he worked on the ACC radio network, and they're like, hey, we need another body there. Denton, you're available. And I was like, I guess I am available. So I was terrified. I got to be honest. Like, this dude went to Army. He played basketball at Army. I thought he was about to be a drill sergeant on the air. And I was like, oh my God, like, I'm not trying to get yelled at like this. And this dude ended up being like the funniest, nicest person in the world. I worked with him a summer where he was RVing with his family. And there was this one show, I'll never forget this because it was a hilarious story. I won't tell the entire thing because I can't recreate it. But my man took an RV through New York City.
3: What?
2: They were RVing
3: knowing the
2: from,
3: traffic.
2: from Carolina to Vermont. And he realized, he's like, yeah, man. I was like going through New Jersey. And I'm like, and I had to like censor this. He's like, oh, F, I got to take this through New York City. And like, you know, you've been to New York. I've been to New York. You can't get an RV through New York City. You
3: can barely get a SUV through New York, depending on the traffic day.
2: And he getting like I'm talking with like tunnel heights and all these different things. Yeah, and the way he was telling that story, man, he was taking his family with him too. So I'm just bummed, man. I'm really bummed. He was a good dude. A lot of life ahead of him, and unfortunately taken away from him, man. So I'm heartbroken.
1: Yeah, that is tough. Definitely sending my condolences to you and his family and anyone who he was able to come across. Gone too soon, a reminder. I hate that we have to give and get these reminders. Check in on your people. That's what I would say. That's going to do it, though, for Westwood One Sports Night. We're back tomorrow. Pete, Drake Toll, they're
4: next. This is Westwood One Sports.
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20: When you see number 96 on the field for the Packers, you gotta know how much that number, that jersey number, mattered to Jonathan Ford. He told me during training camp that he hated the number that he was wearing at the time, which was number 64. He thought he looked like a guard, a la Jerry Kramer. And Jay Ford just needed to make the 53-man roster so he could get himself a number in the 90s. And that's what happened. We talked about that with him in the locker room.
21: 96, man.
22: No, I appreciate you, man.
21: I was going to ask about that. So you said you wanted a 90s number.
22: Mm-hmm.
21: How quickly did that happen when you found out you made the team? And how'd that whole process go?
22: It was very quick because that was the moment I was waiting. I just wanted to know if I was going to make the team or not. It happened. I text coach. I'm like, hey, what are we doing? You know, and he gave me the opportunity to wear it, and I changed it. So it was good.
21: When you say you texted coach, was it VO? Was it?
22: Oh, it was just one of the defensive coaches. You know, it was something we already talked about. He was already like, the number's waiting on you. Just got to make the team and, you know, get ready to go. And I'm like, cool. So ended up happening, and then I ended up getting the number. So
20: it's a numbers game. Life is a numbers game when you think about it.
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25: 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Their wide receiver one, Alec Pierce, aggravated his surgically repaired left heel against Kansas City on Sunday night, forcing the star deep threat to the sidelines and threatening to derail the Colts' offensive momentum.
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0: night. 2 weeks in, I'm sure you've crunched a bevy of numbers to this point, my friend. What's the number that you think tells the story of the 2026 NFL season to this point, Sam?
1: I think it's under the radar, but if you really want to look at the success of a team like the Bills, or the 0-2 record of a team like the Texans, you have to look at one thing, and that is defensive diversity. And I think in particular, you want to look at coverage. We have seen single high coverages be immensely ineffective. It's basically double or triple what we've seen in past years, but it is a slow trend going up of efficiency against single high coverages, in particular cover one man. And here's my thoughts, particularly on the Texans, as they go into another good offensive game this week against the Colts, is you play that cover one man and you rely a lot on cornerbacks and safeties and defenders who necessarily play in a very variable position. Year to year, it's very difficult to predict how defensive backs will cover. And when you're consistently playing man, that just increases. It's also what we call a weak link system, which means it only takes one person to break for a big play to happen. I think we've seen that against the Texans with regards to the Bengals, the Bills. I think we may see it this week. But I think that describes a lot of the Bills' success because the Lions did a lot of the same stuff and they got shredded apart. So I think defensive diversity, we saw it also with the Vikings blitzing immensely heavy. Other teams like the Raiders have also blitzed quite a bit. I think that is kind of the number that goes under the radar because it's on defense and on broadcast. You can't always see some of the defense. Right. But if you want to explain some of the best teams' records, it really is related to the failures of cover one and cover three this year.
0: It's fascinating to hear. I want to double click on what you said about, you know, pressure this year in the National Football League. And when it comes to the more aggressive teams in terms of pressure rate and blitz percentage, do you notice a trend there that, hey, the teams that are being aggressive, sending extra guys, are they having better results on the defensive side as a result? I'm seeing it in Washington with my boys. Didn't happen last week against Dallas, but in the opener against Philly, that pressure busts some pipes. What is pressure and the pressure numbers showing you here in the first couple of weeks?
1: I think it's variable on the personnel. You look at a team like the Vikings, and I suspected going into the year this was going to look like a radical or extreme version of the Brian Flores defense, mostly because they let Jonathan Grenard go. And when I really dove deep into the metrics, Dallas Turner dropped about double the amount of Jonathan Grenard last year. What does that mean? I talked to a couple people within the Vikings organization. They said they viewed guys like Andrew Van Ginkle almost like a huge nickel, not just a big nickel, a huge nickel. And I expected they wanted to do the same thing and have a level of symmetry with Dallas Turner. Sure enough, who has one of the highest rates of unblocked pressures because teams don't know where he's coming from? Mm-hmm. Dallas Turner. He has 5 out of his 20 pressures, which is league leading. And so when I think you look at a team like the Vikings, it is due to personnel. But the particular call out I want to make is that I think the reason why teams are bringing all this heat is primarily due to the fact that teams are going under center substantially more. You look at a team like the Baltimore Ravens who have made that decision, bringing on offensive coordinator Declan Doyle, who was with Ben Johnson, and the Saints ran a lot of blitzes in those A and B gaps from off-ball linebackers because they immediately want to get interior pressure in the quarterback's face when he's dropping back or turning his back to the offense via play action. So I think really it's more of a yin and a yang. If offenses are going to go more under center to try to, you know, distract defenses from what they're actually trying to do, utilize more play action, the yang to that is to send disguised blitzers from the second level right in the face of the quarterback.
0: Sam, I want to ask you about the Houston Texans. They're the 0-2 team that I said I have the most confidence in because I just believe in the defense. As I've done a deeper dive on them and went back and rewatched this past weekend, if they're not going to be able to run the football and they're going to drop C.J. Stroud back damn near 50 times, they won't win 6 games. What's the issue currently plaguing Houston, and is there a solution to it in your mind?
1: Yeah, I think the problem is they continue to try to do the same thing over and over and over again. they, in particular, at the

0: Virginia games like to run on first down, and it typically doesn't work. Then they flip it over the defensive side of the ball, and they're playing immensely risky ball in the same ball they've played for 3 years. They're not going to blitz, and like we said at the top of that top of the segment, they're going to play single high coverage and really trust their defensive backs to play tight coverage. When you're facing good quarterbacks, that's not going to work. Then you get in a hole, and you get in a game state where you absolutely have to pass. It's just not a degree to success. I actually want to see changes on the defensive side of the ball made. I want to see a higher blitz rate. I want to see cover six, cover four, cover two added in so that they can have the ability to play a little bit more complementary ball. And we're going to know what the verdict of this is fairly quick going into a game against the Colts, because Shane Steichen is the third best on first drives since he's been a head coach. And that's been with quarterbacks like Gardner Minshew, quarterbacks like Andy Richardson, quarterbacks like Daniel Jones. He hasn't had a primo quarterback at all, and he's still seeing that level of success. We're going to know fairly quickly if the Houston Texans are going to be in a scenario where we're going to have to see C.J. Stroud slinging around again.
1: Why has the pass rush not been as effective to start this year? I know they're going to get, obviously, two sets of hands on Will Anderson, and you're going to want to slide your protection, you know, towards the side of Danielle Hunter, but why have they struggled to impact the quarterback to this point?
0: Well, look, you look at Will Anderson, and he's right outside of what I call the defensive player of the year zone. You look at guys like Aaron Donald when he won the defensive player of the year, T.J. Watt. They're typically a hair under 10% at stopping the run, and then they're also a hair under about a 20% pressure rate. Will Anderson's right there, so he's having an excellent year. Togi Ai also, the defensive tackle, is looking pretty good as well. He's near that zone as well. But I think when you play that just style of line-it-up ball, it allows for guys like Joe Brady, like Zach Taylor. They're going to face Liam Cohen twice. They're going to face Shane Steichen twice. That's a lot of good offense coordinators, and there's a lot of good offense coordinators in this league. If they know exactly what you're going to do, it just helps them prepare and put their players in good decisions. I think you can only rely on talent for so long in the NFL, because the NFL is quick to adjust, and moreover, pretty much everyone has talent at core places, and they'll figure out a way to fix what's wrong. I think that's really what's been plaguing them this year.
1: Can you tell us the story, Sam? And we're joined right now by our guy, Sam Bruckhaus of Sumer Sports. Sam, can you tell us the story of the Pittsburgh Steelers through the first 2 weeks of the season? One of the numbers that have stood out to me, and probably the nastiest number in the NFL, they're 5 of 25 on third down through the first 2 weeks of the season. And it feels like the problems that plagued them a year ago, not being able to generate explosives, not being able to push the ball vertically, it feels like they've reared their ugly head again. What have you made of Pittsburgh the first 2 weeks?
0: Yeah, there's a statistic called expected points added, and all that does is put yards in context. If I told you that you got 1 yard on third and one, that would mean a lot. 5 yards on third and seven doesn't mean all that much.
1: Right.
0: That's basically what EPA tries to bake in.
1: Okay.
0: They were the third worst since 2022 EPA per play start to the season. So it's really only up from here. And I think they've kind of tried to do a lot. Their average depth of target has varied week one to week two. They haven't really been able to get any running game going. It just hasn't looked fantastic. So I'm interested because McCarthy in particular has figured it out pretty much everywhere that he's been. I'm really interested to see if they're going to go with substantially heavy personnel. They're already a pretty heavy personnel team. I want to know, you know, what's going to get shaken up. And I think that's really the lever to pull at this point. I don't know how much better else you're getting anywhere else. DK Metcalf has a level of frustration. Maybe you try to get him over open over the middle a little bit more. But I think you're going to have to get really, really creative to pull yourself out of the dregs that they currently are in.
1: It shouldn't be a problem when you've got, you know, Darnell Washington and Pat Freiermuth, the tight end. You should live in 12 and 13 personnel. The way that I look at the offensive line stuff, and they're struggling right now, and I'm surprised by it because they got some young guys up front that I really like. I'm a big, you know, Zach Frazier fan. I think he could hoop. I love what they have in Ian Achor. But with their offensive line, because Rodgers is the quarterback, Sam, I just feel like they've got to play flawless. Him, really more than any quarterback in the NFL to me, is not able to overcome the shortcomings of the offensive line because his mobility is totally shot. How true is that? And then is there a certain play style you think they lean into as a result of that?
0: Yeah, I think the co-host of the Sumer Sports Show, which you can find on YouTube or wherever podcasts are found, Lindsey Rhodes, has highlighted this for the last couple of years. His time to throw an average depth of target is almost always one of the lowest in the league. Thus far, it's been a little higher than we really expected. I expect that to come way down in the upcoming weeks.
1: It's going to be fascinating to see, man. I think they've got to figure things out. I was bullish on Pittsburgh because I like what they have on defense, but the offense right now, it looks pretty nasty. The Bucs are 0-2 and have missed hella tackles to start the season, to put it lightly, my friend. They've got Minnesota, Green Bay, Dallas, Pittsburgh, Carolina in their next five games. Do you view Todd Bowles as somebody that's able to weather this early season storm, or could we be looking at some significant changes down the line here in Tampa?
0: Let's take it from a betting sense, particularly if you're involved in the prediction markets. The way you win on those is by small edges on the tails. And you look for spots of regression. You remember last year when they were winning all these games tight by field goals, and all of a sudden they start losing all these games tight by field goals? I think that's similar to what we're seeing right now. We saw an unprecedented level of turnovers, particularly impactful turnovers, in week one against the Bengals. Then they follow it up with a weird game that has a long delay, and you're still dealing with some level of turnovers against the Browns. Plus, as you said, they're missing a ton of tackles. Those are two things that typically we find have high-level variance week to week. I think they probably shouldn't hit the panic button quite yet. Mm-hmm. And I think this is a pretty good week to figure out who they really are. If they can start limiting the turnovers, limiting the negative plays on offense, and kind of shore up the tackling, that's something that I think is a sign in the right direction. It's something that definitely will happen, at least over the course of the season. The big thing, though, is as an ex-player, having played at Tulane, particularly having playing linebacker, and I'll fess up to it, I wasn't the best tackler of all time. Coming out of high school, I was an edge rusher, so I had to kind of learn it.
1: It's hard there to make is plays an element in space, of, brother.
0: it's extremely hard. There is an element of coaching when it comes to, like you said, making plays in space. And they all heavily coach protection of the ball handling. And so there's always a confusion between what's coached and what's not, particularly just looking at the variance in the data. But if that's a sign that the message just isn't sticking the way it used to, that is a core issue for that team.
1: Feel for them, man. I do. They got too much talent on defense, Sam, to play as poorly as they have throughout the first couple of weekends of the NFL season. I think the Saints, they feel like the team, man, that's kind of about to rise to the top here in this NFC South. Tyler Shuck leading the NFL in passing yards to start. I'm interested in a redemption story along their defensive line. Chase Young run out of Washington. People had a bunch of negative things to say about him. Didn't last long in San Fran with the Niners. He's balling out of control to start this year with New Orleans, and it's coming off of a year in which he was really strong last year when healthy. What do you make of the Saints, and is Chase Young for real here?
0: Yeah, I think Chase Young is surely for real, and one of the sticky stats that we look at typically is pressure rate. And at the end of last season, Chase Young was one of the best at getting pressure. The irony here is there's a bunch of different ways to log pressure. Coaches and scouts, you know, they'll manually log it in a certain way. We log it using tracking data and models. Other people use physics and tracking data. There's all kinds of different ways to do it. If you remain consistent, it almost always predicts sacks upcoming better than sacks themselves do, if that makes any sense. So when you see a guy like Chase Young last year have an immensely high pressure rate in the second half of the season, it indicates that he'll probably have a pretty good year this year. It was great to see the numbers play out there. The thing that I'm concerned about to a certain degree is the new addition, Travis Etienne, is at the bottom of the league right now in a statistic called rushing yards over expected, which basically stops the tracking data when the ball comes into his hands on a handoff and says, what would the average player do with this scene that has in front of him? Right now, he's substantially below average. And also Kelvin Banks, who I think if we're discussing why Tyler Shuck is seeing so much success, mm-hmm. it's because the Saints have invested an immense amount of capital in their offensive front. You got Kelvin Banks, a first-round pick. Talese Fuaga, a first-round pick. Cesar Ruiz, highly paid. Eric McCoy, if healthy, typically one of the best centers, highly paid. You got Edwards, the new addition at left guard, also highly paid. An immense amount of investment went into protecting Tyler Shough, making Tyler Shough look good. When you lose one of those guys, we're going to have to see how they adjust. I actually think they do, to a particular degree, have the horses. They have developed the depth at the offensive line position over the last 2 or 3 years. I want to see it show in the running game in particular. But I got to say, when you have a guy like Chris Olave, who is balling out, it makes life substantially easier. We talked about the zone of defensive player of the year. Let's talk about the zone of offensive player of the year. I looked at guys like Justin Jefferson, Cooper Kupp, Tyreek Hill. Typically, those guys have about 2.5 yards per route run, which means basically if they run three routes, you should be getting a first down. And then also, they have about 25% target share, which means on, you know, if you're dropping back to pass, a fourth of the time the ball is going to them on a set of downs. They're getting a target. Chris Olave is above that metric. Is above both of those metrics currently. Now, those are going to regress. Right now, you look at a guy like Jackson Smith and Jigba, who was Offensive Player of the Year with a groundbreaking set of numbers of over 35% target share and over 3.5 yards per route run last year. Currently, he's sitting at like 45% target share, 6 yards per route run. Devontae Adams had a crazy game yesterday that put him at about 4.5, 5 yards per route run. So those numbers are going to come down. I think Chris Olave's is a little bit more sticky, and I'd expect him to stay right around there. So if you're a betting man, a guy like him or a guy like Devontae Smith, I'd start looking at those deep, deep offense player of the year odds, particularly if a guy like Tyler Shough leads the league in passing yards, which I think is very much in the cards.
1: For sure, man. I know they're dealing with a little bit of an injury, I think, to Kelvin Banks, if I'm not mistaken, right, Sam? I thought he came up a little limp after their game this weekend against Baltimore. We'll see what the health of the offensive line is like moving forward. I'll let you go on this, keeping things within the landscape of the NFC East real quick. What have you made of the new-look Commanders defense? I want to start there, actually, before we ask you about what's happening in Philly. What did you think of the Commanders' new defense of the first 2 weeks? Week one and week two, common theme was explosives given up.
0: Yeah, I mean, you absolutely have to provide some backbone to this defense. Dak Prescott did not have a single incompletion between the numbers last week. You're going to get shredded playing in the NFC East like that. It's going to start looking rough, especially against guys like Jalen Hurts, who typically has struggled to pass over the middle of the field, but has had some heroics on third down this year and has been able to maintain a level of success through the air. And if you got to play Dak again, I mean, you're going to get shredded in the seams. You're going to get shredded over the middle of the field. It's just not sustainable. The thing I will note, however, though, is they have seen some success with running out five linemen looks, or when I say five linemen, I mean like five pass rushers in their looks in nickel. And I think that's something that they could lean a little bit more into moving forward, is letting Sonny Styles kind of be the single second layer player. He's a very active young guy, and bringing a little bit more one-on-one presence between their operations with the offensive lineman, potentially get a little bit more pressure. I think that's something that they've seen a measure of success with that maybe could add a lesser or lessen the load for the defensive backfield that struggled against the Cowboys.
1: So I think they're tied for 11th in havoc rate in terms of getting the pressure, TFL, fumble, INT, or a pass breakup on a particular play. So hopefully they're able to continue to climb there. Let me ask you this. Philadelphia, for the life of me, I don't understand what's happening with them in the run game. I don't think at this age, outside zone scheme is what's best for Saquon Barkley. Feels like he's best getting north and south. They haven't run the ball worth a darn to start the year, yet Jalen Hurts has been surgical, I would describe him as, through the air. What do you make of Philly's offense, and is this a group that you have confidence in moving forward here in the NFC?
0: When we talk about these sticky stats, something that typically is not sticky, particularly when it's in bad situations, is third down success. And that's been the story of the Eagles thus far, is that on first down, they've been atrocious. And on third down, Jalen Hurts has been Superman. Those are the first thing is really bad. I think they're going to have to closely look at their interior offensive line. Wow. Friend of the show, film watcher Sean Syed. You can find Syed Schemes, S-Y-E-D Schemes on Twitter, breaks down the Eagles every week. And he says Landon Dickerson just doesn't have what he used to have. And you move that next to, you know, they lost Kelsey. Juergens has been pretty good for a couple of years, but he's at center. You have some in and out at right guard over the years. And it's just not the level of consistency that they have seen in past years, particularly with the new scheme. But when you have Jalen Hurts balling, Devontae Smith rocking over a 30% target share, right around a 2.5 yards per route run, there's a lot of success to be had. I think they're going to figure it out within the next couple weeks, and that offense is going to start looking good. But we're talking about a lack of first down success, literally zero percentile in first down success if they maintained this level of play is the Los Angeles Chargers. They got to figure something out quick, and it's a lot of the same stuff as the Eagles. They're trying to run this outside zone scheme that doesn't necessarily seem as if it fits its running backs. I think we're going to have to see more passes from the Los Angeles Chargers on first down in upcoming weeks.
1: Sam, always love hanging out with you, brother. You get us smarter. Tell us, one, where we can find your work at and what you guys are working on right now at SoomerSports.com. I'm waiting for my next payday. I'll be an active user of the Soomer Pass. What does that involve?
0: I think Soomer Pass, frankly, is one of the best things to hit football. And the reason I say that is because I use it not only for my job, but for fun. And so if you're really into the games, you want to figure out what's going on behind the curtain, go check out Soomer Live. That updates before the television itself updates. So you can get all the craziest data, things like blitz rates, things like coverages, as the game is going on. You can't get that literally anywhere else. 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You can work with it, build new tables, build access to fantasy, all kinds of fun stuff. 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
1: All righty, baby. Appreciate you making some time for us, as always. Getting us smarter here on A Tell the Truth Tuesday. Sam, we'll catch up soon, brother.
0: Thanks so much.
1: One of the absolute best in the land. Our guy, Sam Bruckhaus, SoomerSports.com. The absolute best in terms of bringing you all the advanced analytics, telling the story of what happens week in and week out throughout the National Football League. Last night, or two nights ago, rather, on Monday Night Football, the Rams were big-time winners, but the story was the injury suffered by Jackson Dart. We got a major update on Jackson Dart and another quarterback within the NFC East. We'll bring that to you next. This is Westwood One Sports.
2: The Rams needed a response and got one with a Monday night win over the Giants. And just like that, are the Rams back on their track to the Super Bowl? Westwood One Sports.
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0: night. 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
1: We get shocked tonight. Shout out Tyler Shuck and the Saints, baby. Leading the NFL in passing yards through the first 2 weeks of the NFL season. Appreciate our guy Sam Bruckhaus, SoonerSports.com. Stopping by the program. If you missed any of that conversation, you can rewind on the YouTube live stream. Just search Westwood One Sports Center. Guy Denton Dave will have the podcast up for you wherever you get your podcast coming up following the conclusion of the show. So you can go there to hear our conversation with Sam Bruckhaus as well. Here on a Tell the Truth Tuesday edition of Westwood One Sports Night, bringing you numbers that matter with a guy Sam Bruckhaus, telling the story of the first 2 weeks of the NFL season. Phone lines were lit tonight, by the way. Appreciate you all checking in the way that you did. Let's do this. Top story of the night is what news we got earlier today out of the NFC East. Jackson Dart left the game against the LA Rams on Monday Night Football with what was thought to be an MCL sprain. There was some consternation around whether or not he was going to be able to re-enter. ESPN panned to him on the sideline, showing him tell a teammate or staffer, yeah, they wouldn't let me go back in. Joe Shane, the general manager of the Giants, told Laura Rutledge of ESPN that he told Jackson Dart he's going to be fine, and he stood on the sideline for the remainder of the game once he came out of the locker room. So there was a thought amongst fans and then, you know, amongst people in the NFL, there was a thought that, man, he'll be back in a week or two. Maybe he'll be able to even avoid injured reserve. As I told you all last night, when it comes to MCL sprains, how you move forward and then the recovery timeline has everything to do with what results you get off of the MRI. The MRI is going to determine the next steps for the organization. But according to Ian Rappaport of the NFL Network, as well as Mike Garofalo of the NFL Network, they're reporting that the Jackson Dart knee injury, much worse than initially reported, and he's now facing potential season-ending surgery. That would be an absolute gut punch for fans of the New York Giants. But there is, to me at least, there is a silver lining and a light at the end of the tunnel for the New York Giants here in this situation. I sat up here last night and I told you, Jameis Winston off the bench last night, it was some of the worst quarterback play I've ever seen in the NFL. 11-27 throughout the course of the game, man. He was awful, awful last night. Now, that was him coming in cold off the bench. He is handsomely paid and well-respected, highly regarded in the backup quarterback community. So, Giants fans, yes, Jameis off of the bench on Monday Night Football was not very good. I mean, I'm trying to be kind and polite because Jameis is that dude, and I love his personality, but he sucked on Monday night, man. Here's the silver lining for the Giants. I can promise you, and it's a Tell the Truth Tuesday, so I'm going to tell you the truth. Jameis Winston, I promise you, Giants fans, he won't be as bad as he was last night. And quite frankly, the Giants season, as far as I'm concerned, isn't dead yet. Like I said, Jameis is one of the best backups in the NFL. The key for the Giants, right, and this was going to be the key whether or not Jameis was under center or Jackson Dart was under center, they've got to get the run game for the New York Giants. They've got to get the run game back on track. That was the thing that stood out the most about their offense on Monday night, is that they could not run the football after dominating on the ground in week one against Dallas. On Monday night, 21 Giant rushes, just 52 yards, guys. 2.5 yards a pop. That's not going to cut it. And the reality is, as I look at some of the advanced numbers via Next Gen Stats, the Giants are facing an 8-man box as often as anybody in the NFL through the first 2 weeks. That's going to continue to happen until Jameis Winston can prove that he can win outside the numbers, that the receivers on the perimeter for the Giants can win. Until that is proven on a consistent basis, guys, I think it's going to be very difficult for the Giants offense to function. But I can promise you this, as poorly as Jameis looked on Monday night, he will not be that bad once again for the New York Giants. Looking at it from Jackson Dart's perspective, and I'm trying to give Giants fans reason to calm their nerves a little bit is how I would put it. It's the worst possible thing that can happen to Dart in year one of a new system. You can't argue that at all. The lack of time on task that he's going to have, you can only imagine the trickle-down effect and the impact that that has on his development and him moving forward as a passer. He's been pretty damn good in the opener. He played well. Now, the first series last night, hard to tell whether or not he was going to play well or not. But I think if you're a Giants fan, like, there's a lot to like with Jackson Dart. There is. He's got to protect himself. And the thing that sucked about last night is it wasn't really anything Jackson Dart could do. I was talking to my uncle about this on the phone earlier. The one thing that we came to an agreement on is, well, why'd he leave his feet? That was the only thing I look at Jackson and go, all right, Slim, what the hell? Why did you leave your feet to attempt the pass? If that doesn't happen, maybe the knee injury ultimately doesn't happen. I know that's super raunchy to be like speculative like that, and I get it. I feel for Jackson. Like I said, y'all know how I get down. I done tore my ACL 3 different times, so I get it. I feel for him. Timing is horrible, but as far as the Giants' season is concerned, I wouldn't just say they're done because he's out. It's all about the running game getting back on track. We got an update from Coach Harbaugh, kind of, a little bit earlier today on what's next with Jackson Dart. Here's Coach Harbs on what's next with Jackson Dart.
2: I'm not sure exactly what news or how anything's been stated, but right now the evaluations are ongoing. We haven't got any final decisions yet. We've learned a lot more. I wouldn't really want to share too much until decisions get made, and that takes more than one person, takes everybody involved, so... when we know, you know, what direction we're going to have to go or whatever it might be, we'll announce that. But we don't have that yet, so I don't want to get out over our skis on that.
1: I understand not wanting to get over your skis on that. Giants fans, this is what I'll say. Like, we're moving under the premise that he's done for the year, correct? If he's not done for the year, one, that's great. Even if he is, like I continue to say, and I know I sat up here, and I feel like I'm contradicting myself here, but I was very specific last night. Jameis off the bench like that, in a spot where the quarterback goes down and he ain't had reps all week, I'm not stunned that it looked less than his norm, but I am stunned at the level that it got to. He's one-hopping balls to dudes that are standing wide open with no pressure in his face. I want to give Jameis the benefit of the doubt. I am going to give Jameis the benefit of the doubt. But if it looks the way it looks moving forward, if it looks like that moving forward, the way it looked last night, not only are the Giants in trouble, but Jameis still in the check. We got another injury update. Within the landscape of the NFC East, this news, I would say, a lot more positive. We got an update on Jayden Daniels from Ian Rappaport of the NFL Network. He said that, you know, they're still exhausting all options here. He's talking, to a couple different specialists. He said there is some internal optimism, and I don't know if this is within Daniels' camp or within the Washington organization. That hasn't been deciphered yet. But there is some internal optimism with the parties involved that, yeah, he may be able to avoid going on injured reserve, which would put him out for a guaranteed 4 weeks. The schedule for Washington, you've got Seattle this weekend, and then you go to London to play Indianapolis the following week. If he's got to miss 2 games, and he's back in 2 games, do you feel like your season's over, Commander fans? Because I don't think you'll beat Seattle this weekend. Now, hopefully, fingers crossed, I'm wrong. But when you start 0-3, man, it's very, very difficult to climb out of that hole. I think they'll have success going across the pond against the Colts because their run defense will be good enough to make them one-dimensional, hopefully. But, man, I think moving forward for Washington, like, Daniel's health to me isn't even the biggest issue. The biggest issue is that the defense still sucks. Like, that was my biggest takeaway from the Commanders and Cowboys game on Sunday. Both teams were desperate and needed the win, but the poor play of the Commanders' defense, in the secondary in particular, giving up explosives, like, that's tough. Pass rush wasn't impactful. But moving forward, man, like, the Commanders and Jaden Daniels have a decision to make. I'm very straightforward with this, right? And I'm sure this is Daniel's line of thinking. If playing with a bulky brace does not cause, you know, any further damage for Jaden Daniels, he should return with the brace and put off surgery until the offseason. Now, surgery has been brought up as an option by some elbow specialists on X. I say that facetiously, but not really, because there have really been some elbow experts on X popping it. They're saying that the timeline, 6 to 12 months for a non-throwing arm elbow surgery. I don't believe that to necessarily be true, but obviously I don't know. I'm not a doctor. If that's the case and surgery for him is going to keep him out 6 to 12 months, first of all, I've had ACL surgery several times, right? There is no ortho out there, and if he does, fire his ass. There's no ortho that's going to give you a 6 to 12 month window. That's too wide of a range, right? With an ACL tear, standard ACL reconstruction, right, you get the range of 8 to 9 months. When you do a second reconstructive surgery, you go in the range of 9 to 12 months. So even if it was a six-month injury, say, best case scenario for Daniels, I think it's something that doesn't knock him out of camp in its entirety, so let him do it. And it's his non-throwing arm, so he'll be a participant during the offseason program. Rand Carthon, former general manager of the Tennessee Titans, he joined Grant and Danny in Washington, D.C. on 106.7 The Fan and had this to say about what he would do with Jaden Daniels if he was the guy making decisions in Washington.
3: I obviously would advocate on the side of getting it done and let's get it taken care of. Because for everything you just said, let's just get it taken care of once and for all. And so that way we're not dealing with it again. Same thing you said. Hey, I appreciate your toughness and your willingness to lay it on the line for your teammates and for this organization. However, we don't want this to constantly be a thing. And let's be honest here. Like when you're out there and you're looking, you know, as a player, you're looking to take advantage of any little thing that you can find, right? So if you're a quarterback and you know that this DB is nursing a hamstring injury, 9 times out of 10, hey, you want your receiver taken deep. Let's see if he can run, right? Let's see if he's willing to open up and run. Or if an offensive guard is playing on a gimpy ankle or a knee, you're going to want to try to create some things that make him have to move laterally. And so it'll be the same thing. If Jaden goes out there and tries to play through this injury, there are going to be guys who want to take shots on that elbow.
1: That's just the reality of the situation, man. I don't worry about guys picking on Jaden and wanting to hit him in the elbow. That's part of football, baby. It just is what it is. Kurt Warner's perspective on this is fascinating because of the elbow injury that he dealt with, similar to Jaden's. Kurt gave his perspective on this on the Monday Night Countdown preview show. If you're listening out in the DMV area, this perspective, pretty interesting.
4: Only thing I would say is I suffered the exact same injury back in 07, and I played the next week. I braced it up, obviously a couple shots along the way. I had to hand the football off with my right hand in both directions. But this to me is something, because it's a left arm, if he wants to play through that and get back out there and help his team, I believe he can. It's not going to be one of those things that affects the throwing part of things. Does it affect his movement? Does it make him running or some of the things they want to do by design? Maybe, but I do believe this is something that he can come back from. And because it's a left arm, I don't think it's something we worry about long term and go, oh, should we extend this guy because he's had this type of injury and had this injury twice?
1: The latter part is, you know, something that I'm glad he brought up, because I don't want any stupid conversations to infiltrate the Commanders fan base. I know how I feel about my burgundy and gold. Anybody that thinks he's got an injury issue and he's not durable, this was a freak accident, man. Go kick rocks. I think he's going to be fine. He was shredding the Dallas Cowboys defense before he went out of this game. And despite Daniels leaving this game early, he did accomplish a career milestone. He became the fastest player in NFL history to reach 5,000 passing yards, 1,200 rushing yards, and 35 passing touchdowns. Did it in just 26 career games. So even while hurt, showing that he's him. We wrap up the show each and every night here on Westwood One Sports Center. Guy Denton Day puts the show to bed. Denton, what you got for us tonight, man?
5: I wish tonight was going to be a fun way to put the show to bed. 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I will share that with you when we get back.
0: Thursday night football. 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

0: Sports Night. Here's Linnell Willingham.
1: Yes, sir. One final segment to wrap things up. Here on West 101 Sports Night with the youngest in charge, Linnell Willingham, getting you ready for week number three of the NFL season. It gets started on Thursday Night Football with Packers and Falcons. We wrap up the show the same way each and every night here on West 101 Sports Night. We tag in our guy Denton Day to put the show to bed.
2: So I wish I could end the show on a like fun, light, positive note. Linnell, today is not going to be one of those days. I don't know how much this has made its way out to like the general public that doesn't live its life exclusively on social media, or if you're not a fan of college basketball. But I lost a friend on Tuesday. Well, I learned about it on Tuesday. I don't know when he actually passed. That was kind of unclear. But Chris Spatola, who's a longtime colleague of mine at SiriusXM, if you watch college basketball in any capacity, you've probably seen him on ESPN. Really, really good dude. Really, really wise voice of college basketball. And he unfortunately passed away kind of out of nowhere earlier this week at like 47 years old. And I'm like heartbroken. It's gut wrenching, man. You know, I worked with Spatola for basically like hand in hand for a summer, right? Like it was this weird time in the world coming back from COVID, and all of these conference channels at Sirius were like kind of starting to come back, but not really. And he worked on the ACC radio network, and they're like, hey, we need another body there. Denton, you're available. And I was like, I guess I am available. So I was terrified. I got to be honest. Like, this dude went to Army. He played basketball at Army. I thought he was about to be a drill sergeant on the air. And I was like, oh my God, like, I'm not trying to get yelled at like this. And this dude ended up being like the funniest, nicest person in the world. I worked with him a summer where he was RVing with his family. And there was this one show, I'll never forget this because it was a hilarious story. I won't tell the entire thing because I can't recreate it. But my man took an RV through New York City.
3: What?
2: They were RVing
3: from
2: Carolina to Vermont. And he realized, he's like, yeah, man, I was like going through New Jersey. And I'm like, I had to like censor this. He's like, oh, F. I got to take this through New York City. And like, you know, you've been to New York. I've been to New York. You can't get an RV through New York City. You
1: can barely get a SUV through New York, depending on the traffic day.
2: And he getting like I'm talking with like tunnel heights and all these different things. Yeah, and the way he was telling that story, man, he was taking his family with him too. So I'm just bummed, man. I'm really bummed. He was a good dude. A lot of life ahead of him, and unfortunately taken away from him, man. So I'm heartbroken.
1: Yeah, that is tough. Definitely sending my condolences to you and his family and anyone who he was able to come across. Gone too soon, a reminder. I hate that we have to give and get these reminders. Check in on your people, that's what I would say. That's going to do it, though, for Westwood One Sports Night. We're back tomorrow. Pete, Drake Toll, they're
4: next. This is Westwood One Sports.
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22: ABC News, I'm Sherry Preston. The FBI now trying to figure out if a hacking group that claims to have stolen data on thousands of agents is telling the truth. The group called Shiny Hunters reportedly cracked the Bureau's job site and posted what it says is a sample of data on thousands of people. A day after President Trump spoke to the world from the UN, he will offer a rare greeting for China's president, welcoming Xi Jinping on the tarmac later today in Washington. War with Iran, a key part of the president's speech at the UN. ABC's Mary Bruce.
23: Part of this speech seems to be an effort by the president to try to convince global leaders who we know are weary of this war, who are feeling the global economic impacts of this, try to convince them that this will end soon, that a deal could be coming. And we heard the president return to that familiar tactic, threatening Iran to make a deal or else.
22: But with no end in sight, gas prices today are averaging $4.49 a gallon nationwide. This is ABC News.
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2: Will LaFleur figure out how to finish games? 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

0: Well, good morning, Fan Nation. Rise up here on the Bill and Rookie Experience. Another day, another 4 hours of mediocrity. We are a day closer, though, to week three of the NFL season, a day closer to the Packers and Falcons and the home opener at Lambeau Field. So exciting. You can cut the tension with a knife. It's pretty exciting stuff.
1: Hi, Billy. Thanks for doing this.
2: Oh, hi. You're welcome. Pleasure for you to have me here.
0: Can you feel the tension?
2: I cannot.
0: You can't cut that with a knife?
2: I feel something. I don't think it's tension.
0: Maybe it's the excitement of, oh!

0: that's the excitement, and not necessarily the Packers and Falcons.
1: Dang, you all right?
0: Feeling good. A lot better after that, I can tell you that much. So let's get it on like Donkey Kong. All right, on the docket today, we'll talk a little football. Packers, we had access to the locker room yesterday. Bakabueli, out for the season with a torn patellar tendon.
1: Yeah.
0: Done. So that's the big news coming out of the locker room. I don't know if that's really shocking news, though, is it?
1: Well,
0: I mean, he left in an air cast.
1: To hear that he's out for the season is a little bit, it was a little surprising, I guess. I mean, that's a long time.
0: Yeah, it is, especially since it's the beginning of the season. But he had an air cast on his leg. Matt, after the game, said it wasn't good.
1: Mm-hmm.
0: I mean, so.
1: Oh, that's true, yeah.
0: To me, it's not shocking. And so the offensive line is in even more flux.
1: He'll have surgery tomorrow, is the report. On Thursday, he's due for surgery. 8 to 10 month recovery. Remember, he was recovering from a partially torn patellar tendon last year. That's what just kept him out all summer and training camp and things, and he was nursing it along and finally felt like they were ready to roll, and boom, now full tear, and now he's going to have surgery, a more involved surgery this time around.
0: So that's going on.
1: Feel bad for him, but
0: yeah, absolutely.
1: That's life in the NFL.
0: It is. That's the news out of Packers locker room. Brewers lost last night to Philadelphia. That's the bad news. Is good news is they clinched a bye.
1: Right.
0: So they're at least a 2 seed and will have a bye. The Dodgers won. They've won 5 in a row now. And they are within a game of Milwaukee to tie for the best record in all of baseball. Which, by the way, the Brewers actually have a 2-game lead, though, right? Because the Brewers won the season series. But still.
1: The tiebreaker.
0: Still, it's close. 5 games to go.
1: Mm-hmm.
0: 2-game lead. And the Brewers seem to be tinkering with things a little bit.
1: I think, you know what I mean? Well, in what way? They're pitching.
0: Well, in their pitching.
1: Last night?
0: Yep.
1: I think I agree with that. A little bit of tinkering. But also, I thought a bright spot was Colton Gordon, who was part of that tinkering. He was the third man in, came in the 4th inning, and pitched well until the 8th when things kind of started.

0: have fallen apart for him. But prior to that, he looked fantastic in his Brewer debut. He's a guy that came over in a trade from the Astros in the July trade that sent Prince Fielder's kid. What, I can't remember. What's his name? Jaden?
1: Jaden Fielder, I believe that's what it is.
0: They sent him to Houston, got Lance McCullers and Colton Gordon, and Gordon's been in
1: that eighth inning, too. There was a base runner that the ball throw from Garrett Mitchell right to third.
0: Right.
1: Brewers argued that it was intentional. Umpires came together, said no, all that stuff.
0: Yeah, that cost two runs. That cost him the lead, actually.
1: So that was not all his doing either right there. So
0: there was
1: a little bit of chaos or whatever you want to call it in that inning on that particular play. So anyway, we'll talk Brewers baseball. They didn't get the win. They're still a game up in the standings. Two if you count the tiebreaker with the Dodgers, but they did get a first round bye. So a couple of the missions accomplished, right?
0: And win home division. Field in the division series.
1: Right. Right. So won the division, have a bye. So two out of three steps like taken care of. So we'll see. Five games to go. The Brewers have, you know, so if they go 1-4 over the last five and have a bye, that's pretty good with me. I'm fine with that. Get to 99 wins, franchise record, and gets me cheesecake from Romero. Mm-hmm. I'm on board.
0: Okay.
1: Okay. So you're not going to hear too much griping from me about losses by the Brewers as they wrap up the regular season. I'm just saying. All right.
0: Where's Mizrowski pitch next, and we'll get that one win.
1: It won't be in this series.
0: No.
1: They are not pitching him against Philadelphia. They do not want to see him before a potential playoff matchup.
0: Interesting.
1: All right. And
0: paranoia, perhaps?
1: Or strategically smart. You choose.
0: What if he goes out there and dominates him? Then now you have the advantage.
1: Okay.
0: Now you have the
1: Or they see his stuff.
0: Yeah.
1: And they go, well, we can get on that the next time. It'll be Logan Henderson tonight, by the way. And then TBD, according to the Brewers website, TBD for the rest of the season as of right now. All right. 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Partly sunny for game day tomorrow, 69 for the high. It'll be chillier after the sun goes down. A lightweight Packers jacket might be a good idea for the ball game tomorrow night. Maybe stop by the pro shop. My good buddy Derek and pick up a lightweight jacket or, you know, a sweatshirt.
0: Great idea.
1: And go in style to Packers Falcons, the home opener.
0: Mm-hmm.
1: All right. We will we'll take a break. We'll come back. We'll talk a little Packers and get it rolling here on the Bill and Rookie Experience Hump Day version of the program here on the Fan and the Free Fan app.
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9: Good morning, Fan Nation. The Packers will play the rest of the season without one of their starting offensive linemen. Tackle Zach Bacobiwele told reporters yesterday that he suffered a torn patellar tendon during their win over the Jets. He is set to go season-ending surgery tomorrow. Meanwhile, the Packers getting ready for Thursday night football at Lambeau Field, their home opener against the Atlanta Falcons. So while the offense figures out what to do with the O-line now, the defense preparing to face a Falcons offense. It'll be starting Michael Penix Jr. for the first time this year as he comes back from an ACL injury last year. Falcons have one of the best running backs in the league in Bijan Robinson. Packers linebacker Zaire Franklin says he is the real deal.
14: Man, he's just, elite player. Elite contact balance, elite change of speed, the way he changes his tempo in and out of the box to find small creases. And obviously, he's got that home run hitting ability. I mean, Bijan's, he's as good as he's going to get in his league. And, you know, I feel like we got a good plan against him to stop that run and still, you know, got to get on him in the passing game because he does that too.
9: Packers and the Falcons kick off at 7:15 Thursday night at Lambeau. Elsewhere in injury news, the Bears suddenly down to their third-string quarterback as Tyson Bagent is in concussion protocol after relieving Caleb Williams in their loss to Minnesota. That leaves Case Keenum on track to be the starter in their Week 3 Monday nighter against Philly. The Giants quarterback Jackson Dart's knee injury is reportedly more serious than first believed. NFL Network reports an MRI uncovered a potentially season-ending injury. Jameis Winston will step in for the Giants starting this week against the Titans. And the Jets taking a flyer on a former second-round quarterback, Will Levis, as they signed him to the practice squad yesterday. He's been a free agent since August when he was cut by the Titans. Now to baseball, the Brewers unable to extend their winning streak after falling to the Phillies 6-4 in the series opener at Citizens Bank Park. Colton Gordon suffered the loss after he allowed 3 runs, 2 of them earned on 4 hits and a walk. He was acquired in a July trade with the Astros, was called up last Friday, came in to start the 4th inning in making his Brewers debut. William Contreras had 3 RBIs for Milwaukee. The Brewers, by virtue of Cincinnati's 4-0 win over Atlanta, have clinched a bye in the wild card round and earned home field advantage for the division series. They still have the best record in baseball. They'll continue their 3-game set tonight. It'll be Logan Henderson for Milwaukee against Aaron Nola for the Phillies. Elsewhere in the National League, the Marlins scored 6 runs in the 12th. They beat the Cubs 8-2, preventing Chicago from clinching a playoff spot. The Pirates blanked the Cardinals 2-0 for their 5th straight. It was the Reds beating the Braves 4-0. Ellie De La Cruz hit his 29th home run and stole his 29th base. Diamondbacks beat the Rockies and the Dodgers blanked the Padres. In the American League, it was the Yankees over the Rays 2-1 in game 1 of a doubleheader. The Rays win the 2nd game 6-1 and by doing so, clinch the AL East. The Guardians took down the Red Sox 3-2 and the White Sox beat the Royals 14-11. So the White Sox still trail the Guardians by 1 game in the AL Central with 5 to play. The Astros blanked the Mariners and the Mets beat the Rangers. So the Astros and Rangers tied for first in the AL West. And that is your latest Sports Flash. I'm Bill Rabior, Sports Radio 107.5 and 1400. The Fans.
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15: It is 6:20 on the Bill and Rookie Experience. Good to have you along on a Wednesday hump day here on the BRX. Anything can happen day. Steve says best hump day in a long damn time. Well, at least since last Wednesday, probably. But thank you very much for the kind words, Steve. I appreciate that. Couple of things going on here. Ashwamadon just says, did Johnny Gray play a lot of years with Lynn Dickey with the Packers? And does Johnny Gray still inspect uniforms for the NFL? Well, to answer the first part, they were teammates from 1977 to 1983 in the green and gold. Bill, I defer to you on the Johnny Gray uniform inspection job.
16: Yeah, he's still doing it.
15: Still doing that. Okay. Yeah. Very good.
16: There's two guys now at Lambeau.
15: Wasn't Bill Schrader?
16: Bill Schrader's the other.
15: The other one?
16: I think he's still. I remember seeing Bill last year. I'll find out tomorrow. But yeah, Johnny's still doing it.
15: Jeremy from Cleveland, the Wisconsin one, says, happy game day, Eve. Keep your eyes open for a special invitation coming tomorrow from yours truly. All right. Well, we'll keep an eye on
16: for
15: now.
16: What was that again?
15: From Jeremy from Cleveland, the Wisconsin one.
16: Uh-huh.
15: keep our eyes open for a special invitation coming tomorrow. Okay. Right. Now I'm not going to be able to sleep tonight.
16: Bart's got me.
15: I mean, now you got me. You got me all
17: can't wait
15: interested in
16: right.
15: Now I'm going to lose a night's sleep wondering what it is.
16: And I'm going to lose a night's sleep tomorrow night too. So I can't afford to lose tonight.
15: Brock in Sturgeon Bay says, good morning. Another garbage start by Dustin May. Kyle Harrison once again couldn't get three straight outs. It certainly doesn't seem like the Brewers have a Game 3 starter for the playoffs. Gasser likely gets innings, but it's not like his stuff is electric and it's all smoke and mirrors. Also, they certainly looked like they didn't care much about winning yesterday as they let Gordon just go until the game was over, which is totally fine, but I'd be cool to get 100 wins. Who gets Game 3? I'm sure it'll be Dustin May just because they traded for him, but I certainly don't need to see that based on how he's pitched. Well, we discussed this at great length yesterday, actually. Do I think it should be Robert Gasser? Yes. I heard some rumblings that Chris Hook, the pitching coach, said Dustin May deserves it because he's a veteran and he's been around a while. Well, that doesn't cut it for me. You throw out who's pitching best. Or we threw out the option of...
16: So being in the playoffs and the pressure of that doesn't bother you at all? Or you don't think that's a factor for Robert Gasser?
15: It didn't appear to be a factor for... And I keep going back to this, and I think it was 2018 when it was... Brandon Woodruff and Corbin Burnson coming up, and essentially coming up from the minors, wasn't it, to pitch?
16: I'd have to look at the circumstances.
15: I don't mind it. I want to throw the guy who's the best pitcher. And if there's a few nerves, there's a few nerves.
16: Dustin May is 3-1 in the postseason with a 3.86 ERA in three starts. How can he be three? Oh, he didn't start that game, but he probably won.
15: Came out of the bullpen.
16: Yeah.
15: So I would prefer Robert Gasser. It's probably going to be Dustin May, or the other option is to throw a bullpen game. And you piece together, that's assuming, who starts game three might depend on how games one and two go as well, right? If Mizorowski...
16: I was going to say, win the first two, you don't have to worry about it.
15: Well, if Mizorowski and Logan Henderson can give you innings, right? If they go six or seven innings and you go the Ashby, Uribe, McGill route, that frees up your bullpen for a bullpen game in game three. You could go Chad Patrick, Shane Drone, D.L. Hall. All could give you... two or three innings.
16: Right.
15: And then, whatever. Mix in whomever else. So we'll see.
16: And in terms of kind of like mailing it in last night, if you're thinking it like that, excuse me, Murphy explained after the game that he was trying to, he knew he was gambling a little bit by sending him out there for the eighth inning. But he said, I also at the same time, I'm trying to leverage my guys in the bullpen a little bit, with those late inning guys. I want to try to keep them as fresh as possible. So I don't think they just said, the hell with this one. They just, trying to preserve some arms down there a little bit.
15: All right. Well, here's what Pat Murphy had to say on Colton Gordon, the newest Brewers pitcher.
18: He was great. The commissioner. He was fantastic. Yeah, he can pitch. Very impressed. Very impressed. That's the first three hits he gave up in the game. Very impressed. I guess he gave up four hits in a row, right? But very impressed. There's the comp of Brent Suter, he was in control. This is a great lineup over there,
15: All right, there you go. That was on the commissioner.
16: Calls him the commissioner like Commissioner Gordon from Batman. Mm-hmm.
15: You got to be a certain age to understand that one.
16: Maybe.
15: Let's see. This is Pat Murphy on...
16: We're of that age with Murph.
15: Yeah. Pat Murphy on whether Garrett Mitchell made the right call throwing to third base on that controversial play in the eighth inning.
18: That can be debated. If you watch the video, Arias is just touching third base when... when he gets the ball, but it's a long throw from center. So can he make that throw? I think he can, but he made the decision. I think I can get him backside. What he didn't understand is that Stott was going to slow down, smart baseball play, and get in a rundown and make sure that run scored.
16: Mm-hmm. Therefore, got himself in the way of the throw.
15: Right. And this is Murphy.
16: Inadvertently, maybe.
15: Right. And this is Murphy on that play that we're just talking about.
18: No, there was no intent to be hit on purpose. He can slow down if he wants to, but he wasn't, you know, getting hit on purpose. And, you know, I didn't think that's what they were going to call. They usually call that right away. Maybe another umpire comes to the rescue and,
16: right,
18: you know, says, hey, he purposely did that. Mike, we got called for that in Tampa, if you remember, you know. Mm-hmm. You know, I don't know whether it's the right call or not, but it probably was. You know, I don't think he stuck his leg out or anything, but, you know, obviously he was a smart play. He was slowing down anyways in order to not get tagged so the run could score. But obviously he was smart enough to say, if this ball hits me, we've got a real chance to be safe and keep going. So smart play on his part.
15: Right, there you go.
16: Yeah, I mean, he didn't stick his foot out or something to kick the ball or anything like that. Plus, the play's behind him pretty much. I don't know how.
15: Yeah, he did look back, though, right?
16: Yeah.
15: But that's the thing. That's why they tried to claim it, because he looked back to spot the ball, and then the ball hits him.
16: Well, and then, you know, he made the decision when he saw where it was going that he's going to slow down to try to get in the rundown to make sure the run scores. But I agree, he didn't do it on purpose. And Murphy's right on, too, when he says if they were going to call it, that's something that gets called right away. So you can't go back and argue it after the fact, really, because it's going to be called immediately.
15: No, but the umpires did come together, right,
16: yeah,
15: to talk about it. So that was their one hope right there. But anyway, it did not go their way. Still a best record in baseball. By the way, on pace to win 101.8 games now, Bill.
16: Wow. That would be 3.8 games better than their...
15: No, 4.8.
16: Well, they've set the record already.
15: Well, I guess you're
16: the
15: correct.
16: The new record,
15: I
16: mean, is 98.
15: Well, that is true, I guess, in a roundabout way.
16: What do you mean?
15: It's true. They keep setting the major league, their franchise record.
16: There you go.
15: Don't you just set the record once the season is over and that's the number? It's a little bit like when you're the home run king, right? I set another record today. Now, don't you just set the record when your playing career is over and if you're the leader? A little bit like this? I'm just saying, what do I know?
16: Well, officially the record is now 98.
15: Okay. All right, it is 6:29. We got diverted. We are going to talk Packers football when we come back. We were going to do that here. We got diverted to baseball, but I don't really care. That's fine. I'm flexible, Bill.
16: Mm-hmm. You got
15: to
16: be.
15: I'm flexible. All right, so we will get to Packers football. We'll hear from Zach Bacobelli on his injury. He was briefly in the locker room yesterday, emotional in the locker room. Just got a couple of sound bites from him, but we'll talk a little Packer pigskin when we come back on the Bill and Rookie Experience.
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9: Good morning, Fan Nation. Not much time for the Packers to get ready for Week 3 as they'll kick off things on Thursday Night Football when they host the Atlanta Falcons in their home opener tomorrow night. Yesterday, we learned that starting right tackle Zach Bakobuele will be out for the rest of the season with a torn patellar tendon suffered in their game against the Jets on Sunday. That creates a big question now on the right side of the offensive line. And head coach Matt LaFleur says they're just going to have to figure it out.
10: It's like putting a puzzle together. So, but that's the situation, and we got to do the best that we can to go out there and play winning football. So nobody cares about the circumstance. It is a circumstance, and you got to work around it.
9: Bakobuele is set to have surgery tomorrow. Anthony Belton finished Sunday's game at right tackle. He's likely to be there again when they face the Falcons tomorrow night. Elsewhere in injury news, Tyson Bagent of the Bears, the backup to Caleb Williams, is now in the concussion protocol and may not play on Monday night. That means Case Keenum is on track to be the starter for Chicago when they face the Eagles. New York Giants quarterback Jackson Dart may have suffered a worse knee injury than originally thought. An MRI uncovered a potentially season-ending injury, according to NFL Network. Giants head coach John Harbaugh said that veteran Jameis Winston will step in. And the New York Jets have signed former second-round quarterback Will Levis to their practice squad. He's been a free agent since he was cut by the Titans after the preseason. Not a baseball. Zach Wheeler struck out 11, including a franchise record 7 in a row to start the game. Bryson Stott hit a tie-breaking single with 2 outs in the 8th, and the Phillies inch closer to clinching a playoff spot with a 6-4 win over the Brewers on Tuesday night. Brandon Marsh homered, doubled, drove in 3 for Philadelphia. After the Brewers scored twice in the 6th off Wheeler to tie it at 3, Stott singled to center off Colton Gordon. Garrett Mitchell's throw went to third to try to get Alec Bohm, who was running from first, but the ball hit Bohm, ricocheted off his foot, and both he and Luis Arraez scored to make it 5-3. Philadelphia now tied with Chicago and San Diego at 87-70 for the 3 National League wildcard spots, 4 games ahead of Arizona with 5 to play. The Brewers, though, did clinch a first-round bye by virtue of the Reds beating the Braves. Game 2 of that series tonight, Logan Henderson will take on Aaron Nola in the pitching matchup. Last night in the National League, the Marlins scored 6 runs in the 12th. beat the Cubs 8-2 and prevented the Cubs from clinching a playoff spot. It was the Pirates 2, the Cardinals nothing. Jared Jones allowed one hit over seven dominant innings for the Pirates' fifth straight win, and the Reds blanked the Braves 4-0. Diamondbacks over the Rockies, and the Dodgers beat the Padres. In the American League, the Yankees and the Rays split a doubleheader. By winning game two, the Rays clinched the AL East. The Guardians beat the Red Sox. The White Sox beat the Royals. So the White Sox still trail the Guardians by one game in the AL Central with five to play. The Astros blanked the Mariners. The Mets beat the Rangers. The Rangers and the Astros are tied for first in the AL West. And that is your latest Sports Flash. I'm Bill Rabior, Sports Radio 107.5 and 1400 The Fan.
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0: It is 638 Sports Radio 107.5, 1400 The Fan, the Bill and Rookie Experience. Good to have you here on a Wednesday hump day here on The Fan. Before we get into football and get some comments off the talking text line, I think this is pretty cool. I wanted to mention this. Got an email from the Wisconsin Timber Rattlers yesterday.
5: Mm-hmm.
0: At the end of the month, actually next week, Wednesday, September 30th, they are at Timber Rattlers Stadium. They're showing the Uke movie, the Uke documentary.
5: Oh, are they?
0: On the big board.
5: Nice.
0: On the digital board. So if you haven't seen it yet or want to go watch it in kind of a fun atmosphere, if you ask me, next Wednesday, week from tonight, September 30th, they'll show it on the video board at Timber Rattlers Stadium. Tickets are $12 for adults, $7 for children. Parking is free. The concession stands are going to be open. Snake Pit's going to be open. Just kind of a fun atmosphere. Get a little bit into the Brewers spirit, perhaps, heading into the postseason.
5: Yeah, for sure. That's a great idea.
0: So, anyway, check it out. You can go to their website, timberrattlers.com. You can buy tickets online. You can buy them the night of the movie as well at the box office. But I thought that was pretty cool. So,
5: that's a good idea.
0: See the documentary, Uke, at
5: do a
0: Timber
5: little tailgate,
0: Rattlers
5: Stadium. Maybe.
0: 100%, right?
5: Sure.
0: I'm with you on that. So anyway, I think that's cool, and that should pump you up for the postseason.
5: Channel some Uke energy into
0: like
5: the postseason.
0: I like it. There you go. All right, from the talk and text line 920-393-1075. Kevin in West Appear says, "Good morning, guys. I don't know if you heard the comments from Lynn Dickey on the Bill Michaels show about Matt, that the team is undisciplined. Do you think Matt will have Lynn come in and talk to the team? I do not." I did not hear it either. I knew he was going to have him on. We had him on earlier, which I think is nice because we give you a whole different set of questions about than what Bill did,
5: mm-hmm.
0: right? Which
5: yeah,
0: was
5: I
0: nice.
5: I didn't hear him on Bill, but yeah,
0: we talked more about him and his air. And Bill asked about the Monday night game against Washington, and that took 20 minutes.
5: yeah, I didn't know he was going to break it down.
0: I mean, it was like a film session. let's see. This one comes in from the 920. I think ZBB will not play again in the NFL. The patellar tendon is a serious injury. What is the cap hit going to be on him? I don't know. I don't know what the cap hit is going to be. I don't know what injuries. Let's just say he can't play again, and it's an injury ends his career. I don't know. I think there's things that change. I'm not a capologist. I'm not going to sit here and pretend to be one. So, I don't know what the cap hit is going to be, but I do know that it's a serious injury, same injury, and he was very emotional about it.
5: Can I just tell you this? I just did a quick AI search.
0: Okay.
5: About the patellar tendon injury. It said athletes can and do return from this injury, though it's one of the most difficult and grueling recoveries. Roughly 50 to 79% of NFL players eventually return to action, but only about 21% regain their exact pre-injury performance level. That's according to AI. So
0: now and that's interesting, though, because that performance level, let's say, is that like a skilled position versus alignment? You know
5: right,
0: what I
5: that's
0: mean?
5: A so good question, yeah.
0: That comes into play as well. But this is Zach Bacobelwelly from the locker room yesterday.
11: It's definitely not what I anticipated happening, but yeah, you know, you just got to get back to work and then start thinking about next year.
12: Okay.
5: Well, he knows what's ahead of him.
12: Could it be that infamous MetLife turf that played a part in the knee injury?
11: I don't know. I mean, I don't think the turf helped. Yeah, I don't know. I think it just, you know, something that happened. So I just got to move forward.
12: Here's what I'm telling you, though. This is why you need to stand tall on getting grass, at least in the outdoor stadiums, when the next CBA rolls around, players.
5: Well, with the technology today, maybe even in the indoor stadiums.
12: Yeah, 100%. But there's zero defense for not having it in an outdoor stadium.
5: Right. And you can maybe add this injury to the list of outdoor injury or field turf injuries. Now it's better than it was, obviously, but still not nothing. Look, Mother Nature is undefeated. All right, can't do it better than Mother Nature.
12: I like that. Mother Nature is undefeated when it comes to grass over turf,
5: and they should carry it over to baseball too, but it's a different story.
12: I mean, they should. You're right. They should.
5: An outdoor game should be played on grass or dirt, whatever the case may be.
12: You're preaching to the choir.
5: That's all there is to it. Now get off my lawn.
12: All right. Thanks for coming to our little boomer talk. See, we're not TED Talks. You know, everybody goes, thanks for coming to my TED Talk. Thanks for coming to our boomer talk.
5: Yeah.
12: That's what we do here. We do boomer talks.
5: I've always said this. I've been consistent throughout my lifetime. I've always said if they can come up with an artificial surface that's as good as the natural surface, then I'm all for it. But they haven't done it. Is it improved? Absolutely. It's better than playing on like the concrete that they used to play on in the 70s and 80s. But it's still not... It's still not as good as grass.
12: All right, Matt LaFleur, because Zach was coming back from an injury on the same knee, right? A partial tear.
5: Yes, exactly.
12: And so Matt LaFleur was asked if Zach came back too early.
10: I don't necessarily think that. I think we put these guys through extensive training and testing, and once they're cleared, ready to go, and the player has a lot to do with that too in terms of their comfort level and confidence and being able to go out there and perform. Unfortunately, it's one of those things that happens in football, and it sucks. I hate it for him. He's been through a lot now, and this is just added on.
12: Kind of interesting if you think that maybe he came back too soon, because we all know that the Packers err on the side of caution, right, when bringing guys back?
5: Yeah, I would say probably most every team does. They have more than one guy making these decisions, right? They have a number of doctors and through testing and, you know, all kinds of things to determine whether a guy's been cleared to play. They have too much money invested in these players to just go, yeah, well, if you feel good, go. Right, it's not that simple. There has to be evidence that you know he's ready to go through testing and all kinds of, you know, pre-measured stuff, and you know how was it then, you know, all that kind of stuff. Bottom line is I don't think he came back too soon, because I don't think they would let guys do that.
12: So here's the injury report on the Packers offensive lineman. Zach Bacabuelli clearly did not participate. We all know that, right?
5: Right.
12: Done.
5: Out.
12: Aaron Banks with a knee/toe did not participate. Anthony Belton with an elbow, limited participation.
5: And he's going to be the presumed replacement for Bacabuelli. Right.
12: Donovan Jennings, hand. Limited participation. All right, so they're banged up.
5: The left guard, the replacement for Aaron Banks.
12: They're banged up. So on a short week and injuries on the offensive line, How do you piecemeal something together for tomorrow?
10: Just like putting a puzzle together. So, but that's the situation, and we got to do the best that we can to go out there and play winning football. So nobody cares about the circumstance. It is a circumstance, and you got to work around it.
12: That nobody you do. Cares,
5: that's for sure. The so, other team doesn't care.
12: I mean, you can piece it together. Here's what it would look like right now to me. All right, left tackle Jordan Morgan. Left guard, is it Jaeger or Jaeger? I'm hearing it like Jaegermeister.
5: I think it's Jaeger
12: because I hear people saying Jaeger. Maybe we'll have to ask him in the locker room. I'll go up to him and go, "Hey, I gotta ask you, is it Jaeger or Jaeger?" Because I'm hearing it both ways. Jaeger Burton, that's what I've been saying. At left guard, Sean Ryan is your center. Jacob Monk is going to be your right guard, and Anthony Belton is going to be your right tackle. After that, Tucker Kraft is the backup at all the positions.
5: No, he can't be. He cannot be. But that's a good question, though. Who are your backups then? Travis Glover? Who else? John Williams?
12: I have no idea.
5: Yeah. Their depth is being severely tested.
12: That it is, because if you go to the Packers depth chart to begin with, and this is what they here's what you got. Travis Glover, John Williams. That's essentially it.
5: Right.
12: That's it. So you're getting a call-up from a practice squad, or you're going out and making a move. Right? Because you already have to replace one. You already have to replace Zach Bacobuelli.
5: Right. Well, the game's tomorrow, so I don't think they'll be making a move before tomorrow.
12: But no, I'm just talking long term.
5: I get it, but long-term. I'm just saying for tomorrow night's game,
12: no.
5: It's either a call up or you go with what you got right now.
12: Well, you're going to have to call somebody up for depth, right? You have to call somebody up for depth.
5: And the only guy.
12: Because here's the thing. You don't even know if we just gave you the five starters, what would project to be the five starters. You don't even know if Aaron Banks and Donovan Jennings are going to be available.
5: Exactly. Right.
12: So that makes Travis Glover and who did I say the other guy was?
5: Williams.
12: Oh, yeah.
5: John Williams.
12: So quite the sticky situation the Packers offensive line is. Boy, how fast that went from one of those positions that we really didn't think we were going to have to worry about this year. And would be better than last year, and at least you were going to start training camp with your five known potential starters, which never developed because of the injuries to Banks and Bacobuelli. But man, oh man, into just an utter mess right now. A complete mess.
5: This is the guy we were trying to think about yesterday. We were talking about it. Cordell Volson is a guy that they signed from. He has some experience. He was a fourth-round pick of the Bengals in 2022. So he's got some experience. He's a guard. He's currently on the practice squad. I wouldn't be surprised if he gets elevated for tomorrow's game. We'll see what happens.
12: Damon Appleton says, just cut Zach immediately. We don't need 5 to 7 more years of uncertainty. We've paid injured offensive linemen for decades way too much money to not play. Just cut them and cut the loss. Eat the loss and fire whoever keeps coaching these injured linemen. Huh. Well, it'll be interesting to see what they do. I mean, I don't know. Quite frankly, they've got too much invested in him right now. Talking about Zach Bacobuelli, they've got too much invested in him to simply cut him.
5: Definitely.
12: I don't even know what his contract is.
5: Well, they gave him 2 years ago. Last year, 2025, they gave him a 4-year, $88 million extension. Remember, they signed him to a big deal.
12: Yeah. So, I mean, they're not even. I mean, like next year, it's a cap hit of 17.9 and a dead cap of 17.9. So, I don't know if, injuries tweak the way you can get out of things, it looks like zero. I have no idea. Again, I'm not a capologist. But anyway, next year, his cap hit is 17.9. His dead cap hit is 17.9, whatever that works out to. But they've got a lot invested in him, and we'll see. I mean, this is not good. Grumpy Old Man says, one good thing that is that Matt LaFleur is the world amateur puzzle champion, so this game is in the bag. Packers 10, Falcons 9, book it. Well, he said it was a little bit of like putting the puzzle together with the offensive line. So if he's good at puzzles, I like their chances.
5: Well, he's got to be. So if you do the, if you look at the calendar, 10 months would take you to July, right? And that's around the long recovery period for this type of injury, according
12: to. It is, okay.
5: So that would get him ready for training camp next year, perhaps, in July.
12: Okay.
5: It's kind of like this year.
12: All right, we got to take a break. 653 Sports Radio, 107.5 and 1400, the Fan, to Bill and Rookie Experience, Fan Nation. 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
16: Seahawks coach Mike McDonald completely exposed Sean Payton's paranoid meltdown, revealing the Broncos head man threatened a full Spygate-style public smear campaign after discovering the Seahawks used fan-posted training camp clips to prep for a matchup. Instead of taking accountability, Payton fought back, only to back down when Seattle threatened a countersuit. Yeah, that was wise. I'm Drake Toll.
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12: Good morning, Fan Nation. The Packers will play the rest of the season without one of their starting offensive linemen. Tackle Zach Bakobiwele told reporters yesterday that he suffered a torn patellar tendon during their win over the Jets. He is set to go season-ending surgery tomorrow. Meanwhile, the Packers getting ready for Thursday night football at Lambeau Field, their home opener against the Atlanta Falcons. So while the offense figures out what to do with the O-line now, the defense preparing to face a Falcons offense. It'll be starting Michael Penix Jr. for the first time this year as he comes back from an ACL injury last year. Falcons have one of the best running backs in the league in Bijan Robinson. Packers linebacker Zaire Franklin says he is the real deal.
9: Man, he's just, I mean, elite player, elite contact balance, elite change of speed, the way he changes his tempo in and out of the box to find small creases. And obviously, he's got that home run hitting ability. I mean, Bijan's, he's as good as he's going to get in his league. And, you know, I feel like we got a good plan against him to stop that run and still, you know, got to get on him in the passing game because he does that too.
12: Packers and the Falcons kick off at 7:15 Thursday night at Lambeau. Elsewhere in injury news, the Bears suddenly down to their third-string quarterback as Tyson Bagent is in concussion protocol after relieving Caleb Williams in their loss to Minnesota. That leaves Case Keenum on track to be the starter in their Week 3 Monday nighter against Philly. The Giants quarterback Jackson Dart's knee injury is reportedly more serious than first believed. NFL Network reports an MRI uncovered a potentially season-ending injury. Jameis Winston will step in for the Giants starting this week against the Titans. And the Jets taking a flyer on a former second-round quarterback, Will Levis, as they signed him to the practice squad yesterday. He's been a free agent since August when he was cut by the Titans. Now to baseball, the Brewers unable to extend their winning streak after falling to the Phillies 6-4 in the series opener at Citizens Bank Park. Colton Gordon suffered the loss after he allowed 3 runs, 2 of them earned on 4 hits and a walk. He was acquired in a July trade with the Astros, was called up last Friday, came in to start the 4th inning in making his Brewers debut. William Contreras had 3 RBIs for Milwaukee. The Brewers, by virtue of Cincinnati's 4-0 win over Atlanta, have clinched a bye in the wild card round and earned home field advantage for the division series. They still have the best record in baseball. They'll continue their 3-game set tonight. It'll be Logan Henderson for Milwaukee against Aaron Nola for the Phillies. Elsewhere in the National League, the Marlins scored 6 runs in the 12th. They beat the Cubs 8-2, preventing Chicago from clinching a playoff spot. The Pirates blanked the Cardinals 2-0 for their 5th straight. It was the Reds beating the Braves 4-0. Ellie De La Cruz hit his 29th home run and stole his 29th base. Diamondbacks beat the Rockies and the Dodgers blanked the Padres. In the American League, it was the Yankees over the Rays 2-1 in game 1 of a doubleheader. The Rays win the second game 6-1 and by doing so, clinch the AL East. The Guardians took down the Red Sox 3-2 and the White Sox beat the Royals 14-11. So the White Sox still trail the Guardians by 1 game in the AL Central with 5 to play. The Astros blanked the Mariners and the Mets beat the

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1: Couple of minutes past 7 o'clock on the BRX first hour of mediocrity in the books.
2: ABC News, I'm Sherry Preston. A day after addressing the UN General Assembly and warning a big decision is coming on Iran, President Trump welcomes China's president to Washington today. Hackers may have cracked the site of the FBI uses to post jobs, stealing information on thousands of people.
3: That website is where everyone who wants to be an agent has applied since 2017. As of last night, the site was down. The notorious hacking group called Shiny Hunters claims it stole data on almost all FBI agents and everyone who ever applied. It calls the hack payback for an FBI warning in May that exposed the group's methods.
2: ABC's Karen Hua. A new study of data on millions of children finds no link between moms taking Tylenol during pregnancy and disorders, including autism or ADHD. Torrential rain, practically the entire state of New Mexico under a flood watch into tomorrow morning. This is ABC News.
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0: Tom Cruise.

0: 706 on the BRX. Couple of notes here off the talk and text line at 920-393-1075. JP says, I agree with you. Bobby Gasser should be their number three right now. If they run with a bullpen game, they probably trot May out to start and let him go until he can't. Perhaps, but it might get you in a little bit of trouble, though.
1: Yeah, Patrick, I envision Chad Patrick
0: being the opener.
1: Yeah.
0: That's what I envision as well. Dustin May's likely to get you into trouble. Kyle Harrison's likely to get you into trouble right now. I wouldn't pitch those guys. That's just me. And I don't care what their seniority is. I don't care what their record in the postseason has been in the past. I don't care if they're a veteran and they've earned it. You earn it by how you've been performing of late. And that's Robert Gasser. And who's between Kyle Harrison, Dustin May, and Robert Gasser, who gives you the best chance of getting six, seven innings out of the guy? Robert Gasser.
1: Yeah.
0: Now, either one of them could implode, too, right? Robert Gasser could do that. But he's proven over the last month and a half that he can go out there and throw you a gem. Yeah. Kyle Harrison hasn't done that. Dustin May hasn't done that. To me, it's a no-brainer. But, oddly enough, the Brewers aren't asking me.
1: They're not.
0: They're not.
1: Well, look, we have a connection. We got, we got
0: Matt Erickson down there.
1: Call Matt. I still got Matt's number. We give him a call. Go ahead, Matt. You can pass this along to Skip for me.
0: That's the that's the bottom line. I mean, who's done what of late? You know, I don't know who's going to be pitching in these final five.
1: I hear what you're saying. There's no question, but it also comes down to trust. What is Murphy trust? Who does he trust can go out there and get him however many outs he's looking for? You put a plan together before he

0: all right, well, let's try to get this guy to get six outs, this guy, whatever. And so we'll see what they do. But it would be hard to send Kyle Harrison out there right now.
1: Impossible.
0: You know?
1: Impossible. You can't. You can't do that.
0: I would.
1: Yesterday was another disaster for him.
0: Yeah.
1: You can't do it. But we'll see who pitches down the stretch. Logan Henderson tonight. Miz will get one more against the Cardinals, and it might be. I don't know if they're going to ramp him up. They held him back in his last start.
0: Yeah, he threw like what, 40 pitches or
1: 44,
0: something?
1: I think, yeah. Something like that, on purpose.
0: On purpose, right.
1: So I don't know if they'll stretch him out again or if they even really need to do that, because they are going to have X amount of days off before they open up the playoffs because they have a bye now.
0: Right.
1: So I'd imagine it being more of a traditional start against the Cardinals. But we'll see who fills in those other slots. Do they, you know, somebody had said that Kyle Harrison was going to start tomorrow. Can they do that after the bullpen stint yesterday?
0: Yeah, I don't think he.
1: Maybe operate him as an opener, not have him go very long to begin with. Just to give him another crack? I don't know. We'll see.
0: All high-level decisions that will be made over the next week.
1: 709, Zach Bacabuelli, torn patellar tendon, done for the year. Re-injuring the same knee that he was coming back from a partial tear a year ago. Donovan Jennings, Aaron Banks, banged up on the offensive line as well. And Packers trying to piece things together for game number 3 tomorrow night at Lambeau Field, the home opener, 7:15 kickoff, Green Bay game day, the pregame show at 4:15, postgame coverage right around 10:30. Your weather forecast brought to you by SureDry goes down like this. Hold on a second. For some reason, my computer, I got a new laptop here, and it does funny things. I've bumped it. Not funny ha-ha.
0: Like a clown?
1: No, not funny like a clown or funny ha-ha. Just weird things. Like I accidentally bump it into all my open tabs. Poof. X out. Gone. And then here was, I just was clicking on the weather forecast, and I was dragging it around with my mouse. I'm like, stop. I need to read it. I can't do it. And it closed out. But now I've got it open again. So your weather brought to you by SureDry. A lot of sunshine today. On the cool side, only 66 for the daytime high, Mr. Smarty Pants. 47 overnight, partly sunny tomorrow, 69 on Thursday for game day. And Friday, hopefully celebrating a special Friday edition of a Victory Monday with 70-degree temperatures. All right, there you go. Hour number 2 is off and running on the BRX.
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0: Good morning, Fan Nation. Not much time for the Packers to get ready for week three as they'll kick off things on Thursday Night Football when they host the Atlanta Falcons in their home opener tomorrow night. Yesterday, we learned that starting right tackle Zach Bakobuele will be out for the rest of the season with a torn patellar tendon suffered in their game against the Jets on Sunday. That creates a big question now on the right side of the offensive line. And head coach Matt LaFleur says they're just going to have to figure it out.
11: It's like putting a puzzle together. So, but that's the situation, and we got to do the best that we can to go out there and play winning football. So nobody cares about the circumstance. It is a circumstance, and you got to work around it.
0: Bakobuele is set to have surgery tomorrow. Anthony Belton finished Sunday's game at right tackle. He's likely to be there again when they face the Falcons tomorrow night. Elsewhere in injury news, Tyson Bagent of the Bears, the backup to Caleb Williams, is now in the concussion protocol and may not play on Monday night. That means Case Keenum is on track to be the starter for Chicago when they face the Eagles. New York Giants quarterback Jackson Dart may have suffered a worse knee injury than originally thought. An MRI uncovered a potentially season-ending injury, according to NFL Network. Giants head coach John Harbaugh said that veteran Jameis Winston will step in. And the New York Jets have signed former second-round quarterback Will Levis to their practice squad. He's been a free agent since he was cut by the Titans after the preseason. Now to baseball. Zach Wheeler struck out 11, including a franchise record 7 in a row to start the game. Bryson Stott hit a tie-breaking single with 2 outs in the 8th, and the Phillies inch closer to clinching a playoff spot with a 6-4 win over the Brewers on Tuesday night. Brandon Marsh homered, doubled, drove in 3 for Philadelphia. After the Brewers scored twice in the 6th off Wheeler to tie it at 3, Stott singled to center off Colton Gordon. Garrett Mitchell's throw went to third to try to get Alec Bohm, who was running from first, but the ball hit Bohm, ricocheted off his foot, and both he and Luis Arias scored to make it 5-3. Philadelphia now tied with Chicago and San Diego at 87 and 70 for the 3 National League wildcard spots, 4 games ahead of Arizona with 5 to play. The Brewers, though, did clinch a first-round bye by virtue of the Reds beating the Braves. Game 2 of that series tonight, Logan Henderson will take on Aaron Nola in the pitching matchup. Last night in the National League, the Marlins scored 6 runs in the 12th, beat the Cubs 8-2, and prevented the Cubs from clinching a playoff spot. It was the Pirates 2, the Cardinals nothing. Jared Jones allowed 1 hit over 7 dominant innings for the Pirates' 5th straight win, and the Reds blanked the Braves 4-0. Diamondbacks over the Rockies, and the Dodgers beat the Padres. In the American League, the Yankees and the Rays split a doubleheader. By winning Game 2, the Rays clinched the AL East. The Guardians beat the Red Sox, the White Sox beat the Royals, so the White Sox still trail the Guardians by 1 game in the AL Central with 5 to play. The Astros blanked the Mariners, the Mets beat the Rangers. The Rangers and the Astros are tied for first in the AL West. And that is your latest Sports Flash. 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
1: 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Mitchell's back on the air with us. Hi, Mitchell. What's up?
12: Nothing much. How's it going?
1: Dude, I'm living the dream, baby. Living the dream.
12: Good to hear.
1: Understanding your Social Security statement. Now, how old are you?
12: I'm 23.
1: 23. You don't even need to worry about Social Security for a long, long time. It may not even be around by the time you get it.
12: That is true, but I got a long time, so I got to worry about
1: me
12: that.
1: Me and Bill are going to hog it all down the stretch here.
0: Yeah,
1: is what we're going to do.
0: If anything left.
12: Well, I'm glad you guys can enjoy it.
1: So this seems like a perfect time to talk about something many people overlook: their Social Security statement. What exactly is this?
12: Yeah, your Social Security statement is essentially a snapshot of your future benefits based on your lifetime earnings. It estimates what you may receive in retirement, disability benefits, or survivor benefits. The important thing to remember is that these estimates are based entirely on the earnings history the government has on file for you.
1: So where do people actually find their Social Security statement?
12: The easiest way is online at ssa.gov. You can create a secure account and view your statement anytime. Once you log in, you'll see your estimated retirement benefits at different ages, along with a record of your earnings going all the way back to when you first started working.
1: So when someone looks at their statement, what should they be reviewing carefully?
12: Two things in particular. First, make sure your personal information is correct. Second, review your earnings history year by year. Social Security calculates your benefit based on 35 highest earning years. If you work fewer than 35 years, the formula actually includes zeros for the missing years, which can reduce your future benefit. That's why accuracy really matters.
1: Wow, I did not know that. I would have to go back and look at that, make sure I don't. I mean, that was some zeros from years I was working, too,
0: because yeah,
1: I
0: right.
1: wasn't highly paid, but you know what I mean. What about timing? When can someone actually begin collecting Social Security?
12: You can start as early as age 62, but that comes with a reduced benefit. Your full retirement age, depending on when you were born, is when you qualify for your full benefit amount. And if you delay collecting until age 70, the benefit continues to increase each year. Deciding when to claim is an important planning decision because it can affect your retirement income for decades.
1: All right. Very good. We going to do trivia?
12: Of course. Got some baseball trivia today.
1: Ooh, this is Bill's wheelhouse, not necessarily
0: maybe.
1: Mine.
0: We'll
1: all right. Let's see. What do you got?
12: All right. Cubs outfielder Pete Crow Armstrong is favored to win the regular season NL MVP. Who was the last Cubs player to win the regular season MVP in 2016?
0: Ooh, 2016. Who won the MVP? It wasn't Rizzo. Was it? Was it Rizzo? Now I'm going to take a quick lineup.
1: This is right your wheelhouse. You're a Cubs fan and baseball.
0: I know, but I don't remember. I'll go with Anthony Rizzo, but I don't think that's right.
12: All right, it was Chris Bryant.
0: Chris Bryant, of course.
1: Okay.
0: Yep.
1: All right. 0-1. Hold on. Let me do this real quick for Bill, being the baseball guy and the Cubs guy. All right.
0: Yeah.
12: All right. Sounds good. We'll move on to question two. So Mizorowski is heavily favored to win the NL Cy Young Award.
1: Mm-hmm.
12: Who's the last Brewers player to win the Cy Young in 2021?
1: That would have been Corbin Burns.
0: Corbin Burns. Correct. Yep.
12: Correct.
1: All right.
0: Excellent.
12: All right, and then question three. In 1979, this AL Central team selected two Hall of Fame quarterbacks, Dan Marino and John Elway, in the same draft. Name that team.
0: The Yankees, wasn't it?
12: AL Central, so Guardians, White Sox, Tigers, Twins, Royals.
0: Oh, AL Central. Drafted Elway and Marino.
1: Who are the...
0: I thought Elway was drafted by the Yankees.
1: He was as well. I think he had, but I thought he was. Or signed with the Yankees, I'm not sure. Okay, take a stab at it.
0: I'll take the Royals.
12: Royals is correct.
0: Yeah.
1: Oh. I did not know John Elway. All right. There you go.
0: All right, 2 out of 3 ain't bad.
1: There you go. Sounds good. Thanks, Mitchell. You have a good day. We'll talk soon.
12: Yeah, you too. Thanks for having me on.
1: All right, thank you. There you go. 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And remember.
0: Chris Bryant.
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0: You know why I forget about Chris Bryant?
1: Why?
0: Because he flamed out so quickly.
1: He did?
0: Yeah, I mean, he was the rookie of the year and then the MVP in back-to-back seasons. And then he just got hurt. They traded him, and he just disappeared. He's off the map.
1: Never to be seen again?
0: No, he's still out there, but he ain't doing anything. Collecting paychecks.
1: He's got all that deferred money?
0: No, I think he's actually was on the Rockies roster, I think, last year. Maybe not. I'd have to look it up, but that's where he last played, to my knowledge.
1: Okay.
0: Stealing from them.
1: So this.
0: Love him, though. Forever.
1: We were talking about the Brewers. They did clinch a bye. Despite the loss last night, they did get a bye.
0: Yep.
1: So they don't have to play in the wild card round. We were talking about the pitching. Dustin May got the start. Two innings, one hit, two runs, both earned, walked two, struck out two, gave up a home run. That's his two-inning line score. And we've been talking about, you know, who's going to be the starter for game three of the playoffs.
0: Yeah.
1: And all that. Here's 2 minutes with Dustin May after last night's start against Philadelphia.
13: Just being able to be out and get another face-to-face with William, being behind the plate, hoping for a better outcome, but then again, a 0-2 count and then a homer happens again. But my stuff felt good. Other than that pitch, I thought everything was coming out well, and just unfortunate.
14: That's like the ultimate small sample, where you know it's going to be a short start. Yeah. Are those difficult to find takeaways, or does it... Do you still have the same takeaways if you had six innings to work with?
13: Yeah. I mean, I would say it's probably even more frustrating knowing that I only had six outs to get and I couldn't even come out of that clean. So really frustrating, but I felt like my stuff was pretty solid other than the one pitch. So just got to move forward and go to the next one and be better.
15: Where were you trying to go with that Marsh pitch on two?
13: I mean, it was executed. He just got to it. I mean, we were trying to go maybe I could have executed a little higher, I guess, maybe. But we were trying to go front hip, so I feel like I executed it pretty well. But obviously it wasn't the right pitch call or pitch execution, whatever it was. I thought we were doing pretty well. And then he just dropped the head on it and got to it.
14: What did you guys talk about for your next one? Back to a normal start?
13: I'm just going to do what I'm told at this point. I don't feel like I've pitched my way into having a say in anything, so I'm just going to do whatever they tell me.
16: With where you're at right now, the process, how much of what you're looking to find is in the stuff? How much of it's in the execution? How much of it's in, like,
13: None of that. I think it's just results-based. I mean, my stuff's the same as it was before. I just got to get out better, more efficiently.
16: What does that come down to? Like, if when the stuff's there?
13: I don't know.
1: All right, there you go. That's Dustin May after the outing last night, which was scheduled to be short, six outs, as he said right there. You know,
0: That's how they're
1: kind of handling the starters, and we'll see if they ramp up again or get a full start, a traditional start, as that was asked of Dustin May, and as he said, I don't know, I haven't pitched my way into having really a say into anything right now, which is true. You're not pitching your way into being that game three starter if that's the way they go instead of a bullpen game. We talked about Kyle Harrison's not doing that. It's Robert Gasser or a bullpen game is what it should be right now. But, and then as you said at the very end, I don't know.
0: Well, if you don't know, who should I ask?
1: I mean, I think you can see, when you watch the video, you can see the frustration on his face, and I certainly think you can feel the frustration in the way he speaks.
0: 100%.
1: And I think everybody's frustrated. Because it's not
0: he
1: going.
0: He knows he is insane. He knows. He knows.
1: He knows what?
0: The answer to the question.
1: No.
0: He's not saying.
1: But I mean that's not a good, it's not a good outing when he was clearly told two innings, six outs, and you're coming out of the ball game, and that's what you put up as he said, I couldn't get a clean six outs. And Kyle Harrison's inning after that was ugly as well. And I don't know if he was going to get more, supposed to get more outs or just get do the one inning. But they looked at the one inning and go, three hits, one run. Well, that'll be enough. I don't know.
0: Get him out.
1: But they're not trending. Those guys are not trending in the right direction. They're pitching themselves out of a spot in the rotation. Pitching themselves, you know, I think there's a chance. Look, they could both wind up on the postseason roster for the NLDS. I actually kind of expect Dustin May to be on it. I think there's a chance Kyle Harrison's not on it though.
0: Yeah, I mean it's definitely possible. I don't know. If what kind of message that sends, that doesn't matter what message really it sends.
1: Well, yeah. Well, I mean, this isn't, it's not message time.
0: I get it. I know it. It's postseason time.
1: And it should be, what have you done lately for me? So we'll see. Logan Henderson gets the start tonight for the Brewers. We'll see how long he goes, if it's a planned short outing what.
0: The season's not over yet. They got to finish strong. And despite the fact you've already clinched, and there's still a couple things, or at least one more thing to play for sure.
1: Right.
0: Getting the best record and having home field, that's worth fighting for.
1: Well, you kind of want to go in feeling good about yourself, right?
0: That's the second part of it.
1: Yeah. It'll be interesting to see what they do with Logan Henderson, because actually this will be his final start before the postseason.
0: Mm-hmm.
1: So it may be more of a traditional start, because otherwise, it'll be a long layoff before he pitches again.
0: Yeah, well. So hopefully he pitches well, and you'll rest on that as he gets ready to go for his next outing.
1: We shall see tonight, the Brewers at Philly, early baseball, because they're out east. 7:31 on the Bill and Rookie Experience. We have our daily trip around the NFL. Back to the Pigskin next on the Fan and the Free Fan app.
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0: Good morning, Fan Nation. The Packers will play the rest of the season without one of their starting offensive linemen. Tackle Zach Bakobiwele told reporters yesterday that he suffered a torn patellar tendon during their win over the Jets. He is set to go season-ending surgery tomorrow. Meanwhile, the Packers getting ready for Thursday night football at Lambeau Field, their home opener against the Atlanta Falcons. So while the offense figures out what to do with the O-line now, the defense preparing to face a Falcons offense that'll be starting Michael Penix Jr. for the first time this year as he comes back from an ACL injury last year. Falcons have one of the best running backs in the league in Bijan Robinson. Packers linebacker Zaire Franklin says he is the real deal.
25: Man, he's just, I mean, elite player, elite contact balance, elite change of speed, the way he changes his tempo in and out of the box to find small creases. And obviously, he's got that home run hitting ability. I mean, Bijan's, he's as good as he's going to get in his league. And, you know, I feel like we got a good plan against him to stop that run and still, you know, got to get on him in the passing game because he does that too.
0: Packers and the Falcons kick off at 7:15 Thursday night at Lambeau. Elsewhere in injury news, the Bears suddenly down to their third-string quarterback as Tyson Bagent is in concussion protocol after relieving Caleb Williams in their loss to Minnesota. That leaves Case Keenum on track to be the starter in their Week 3 Monday nighter against Philly. The Giants quarterback Jackson Dart's knee injury is reportedly more serious than first believed. NFL Network reports an MRI uncovered a potentially season-ending injury. Jameis Winston will step in for the Giants starting this week against the Titans. And the Jets taking a flyer on a former second-round quarterback, Will Levis, as they signed him to the practice squad yesterday. He's been a free agent since August when he was cut by the Titans. Now to baseball, the Brewers unable to extend their winning streak after falling to the Phillies 6-4 in the series opener at Citizens Bank Park. Colton Gordon suffered the loss after he allowed 3 runs, 2 of them earned on 4 hits and a walk. He was acquired in a July trade with the Astros, was called up last Friday, came in to start the 4th inning in making his Brewers debut. William Contreras had 3 RBIs for Milwaukee. The Brewers, by virtue of Cincinnati's 4-0 win over Atlanta, have clinched a bye in the wild card round and earned home field advantage for the division series. They still have the best record in baseball. They'll continue their 3-game set tonight. It'll be Logan Henderson for Milwaukee against Aaron Nola for the Phillies. Elsewhere in the National League, the Marlins scored 6 runs in the 12th. They beat the Cubs 8-2, preventing Chicago from clinching a playoff spot. The Pirates blanked the Cardinals 2-0 for their 5th straight. It was the Reds beating the Braves 4-0. Ellie De La Cruz hit his 29th home run and stole his 29th base. Diamondbacks beat the Rockies and the Dodgers blanked the Padres. In the American League, it was the Yankees over the Rays 2-1 in game one of a doubleheader. The Rays win the second game 6-1 and by doing so, clinch the AL East. The Guardians took down the Red Sox 3-2 and the White Sox beat the Royals 14-11. So the White Sox still trail the Guardians by one game in the AL Central with five to play. The Astros blanked the Mariners and the Mets beat the Rangers. So the Astros and Rangers tied for first in the AL West. And that is your latest Sports Flash. I'm Bill Rabior, Sports Radio 107.5 and 1400.
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1: 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The green and gold versus the dirty birds. 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Well, the Green Bay Packers got bad news on Zach Bacabuelli yesterday with his torn patellar tendon, done for the year. The New York Giants are bracing for bad news with their quarterback Jackson Dart, who sustained a knee injury on the final play of the first possession in Monday Night Football, and it could cost him the remainder of the season. Now, the team initially feared that he'd suffered a sprained MCL on the play. He underwent an MRI yesterday, and the imaging produced results that were worse than the team anticipated. Dart was always expected to miss time from the injury, but the updated diagnosis now sets him up to sit for an extended period of time. The knee issue could even force him to miss the entire season. So they've made no announcement yet, but for the foreseeable future, Jameis Winston is their quarterback, who did not look good the other night.
0: Not so good.
1: Against
0: so
1: the
0: much.
1: Rams.
0: He did
1: so
0: not.
1: We'll see where we go, or the Giants will see where they go from here, but not good news for Big Blue.
0: All right, now let's go to Baltimore, where the Ravens running back of the past is confused by the use or lack thereof of a running back of the present. In the aftermath of Derrick Henry getting just five carries in the second half and their loss to the Saints Sunday, Baltimore's all-time leading rusher, Jamal Lewis, was blunt in his criticism of that approach. Lewis said on Be More Football podcast, he said, he's a workhorse. You're not going to have a workhorse like that for long, so you better use him. Henry's 32 now, finished week two with 16 carries, 68 yards, and a touchdown, but only five carries in the second half. Baltimore led at halftime 14-6. Henry had rushed for 51 yards and a touchdown on 11 carries. In the second half, he was given just five totes and earned 17 yards. Ravens squandered a lead that had been as much as 11 in the opening half, and they got away from giving him the ball in the second half. Been a curious occurrence at times dating back to John Harbaugh's reign. In 2025, the Ravens win or go home week 18 game against the Steelers. Henry had 15 carries, 112 in the first half, but then just five carries in the second half, and they lost. I mean, I don't know how that happened. We've seen that happen before. I'll never forget a game when the Packers were playing the Vikings. And,
1: sure.
0: And
1: Adrian Peterson.
0: Adrian Peterson had 100 and something yards in the first half, and they never gave him the ball hardly in the second half. Like,
1: that was,
0: thank you.
1: Mr. Noodle that didn't give him the ball.
0: Right. So.
1: What was his name again, Mr. Noodle?
0: Mr. Noodle, what? Noodle?
1: Yeah. Carolina Panthers running back Jonathan Brooks is expected to undergo core muscle surgery today and land on IR. He will be sidelined for at least 6 weeks, according to sources. Brooks left Sunday's win over Atlanta in the fourth quarter with what was described as a How do I put it?
0: It's a groin demand, isn't it?
1: What?
6: Groin injury. Groin injury.
1: Yeah, the third-year running back walked into the tunnel with a towel over his head with three members of the Panthers staff. He was later seen favoring the injury as he slowly limped under his own strength to the locker room following the game. He was a second-round pick in 2024, returned this season from back-to-back ACL surgeries. He missed the bulk of his rookie season while recovering from the first surgery on his right knee, an injury that occurred during his final year at Texas. After playing in just three games as a rookie, he tore his right ACL in December 2024 and was forced to undergo another procedure, which sidelined him for the entire 2025 season. And here he is just two games into 2026, injured again, surgery forthcoming, and on IR. You know what you call that?
0: Tough luck?
1: Not catching a break.
0: Or that. Now, is he a meme now, too?
1: Or injury prone.
0: With a towel over his head? Is he a meme now?
1: No, because he wasn't crying and he wasn't pumping his fists like it was the end of the world.
0: You don't know.
1: He wasn't pumping his fists like, my season's over, but it's going to be okay. Pump up the crowd.
0: Venturing from San Francisco to Australia and back.
1: Australia? Did I hear you say down under, mate?
0: Yeah. It's been a blissful 2 weeks to start the season for George Kittle and the San Francisco 49ers. First, the blowout win over the Rams in Australia. Then they come home and they beat up on the Dolphins 35-13. For Kittle, playing in this offense, he says, is a complete delight. He says, I got really lucky, he told the Rich Eisen show yesterday. He says, I got to play with Trent Williams. We got him, Hall of Famer, plays like a Hall of Famer still. Mike Evans, Hall of Famer, plays like a Hall of Famer still. And so just you add guys like that, it's just so much fun because, I mean, every time we call a play, and I know Mike has a chance to get the ball, I'm like, this is sick. Brock Purdy's throwing the ball to Mike Evans, and I'm blocking for him. What a dream come true. Kittle, a seven-time Pro Bowler himself, and who knows, could be headed to Canton. Noted that outside of the wide receiver room, highlighted by offseason signee Evans, the 49ers offense is mostly a collection of familiar talent, and it's going very well so far. I think the biggest thing is that this is essentially like the same offense we've had for quite a while now, he said. It's the same starting offensive line as last year. It's the same quarterback, the same fullback, the same running back, same tight ends. Wide receiver room hasn't changed very much.
1: Wow, what a concept. Continuity.
0: Right. I know it, right?
1: Who would have thunk?
0: He says Debo has been part of it before, Samuel. I think Mike Evans would work on any offense because of how good he is. So, yeah, it's just going well. Football's fun, isn't it? He says. Well, it can be.
1: Well, when you're winning, it is, right?
0: Yep.
1: Another quarterback story. I know you have this in your fan sports flash, but the Hammond Butchers better hope that Caleb Williams isn't hurt as much as he led on to people to believe with his fist pump and his crying and his towel, because his backup, Tyson Bagent, is in concussion protocol.
0: Bagent?
1: Oh, Bagent. Whatever. Tyson Bagent in a pageant. With Caleb Williams' availability for next Monday night's game against Philadelphia uncertain due to his severe hamstring injury, I say that tongue-in-cheek, third-string quarterback Case Keenum could be in line to start. Keenum has not appeared in a regular season NFL game since 2023.
0: That's a while ago.
1: Bagent came in at quarterback in Chicago's 9-3 loss to Bagent came in at quarterback in the Butchers' 9-3 loss to the Vikings on Sunday after Williams left because of his injury.
0: Oh my goodness.
1: It's unclear if Bagent. Thank you. Suffered the concussion, but he was sacked on the final play of Sunday's game when the Vikings Dallas Turner bulldozed through the tight end Colston Loveland, who was singled up with the outside linebacker. Bagent. Thank you. Who was the Butchers' backup quarterback since signing with the team in 2023 as an undrafted free agent, finished Sunday's game 5 of 9 for 54 yards. Now back to you in the studio, Bill.
0: Well, this is an odd story, and it doesn't involve any current NFL player, but a former NFL player. Former NFL Hall of Famer now, as he went into Canton in August. Talking about kicker Adam Vinatieri, who's now 53 years old. and set a world record just the other day.
1: We saw the highlights on ESPN moments ago.
0: I won't even attempt to pronounce the name of the town, but it's known as the top of Europe. Up on the mountains in the Swiss Alps, he kicked the highest field goal ever.
1: Oh, my goodness.
0: The highest field goal ever.
1: Unbelievable. I can't believe I missed that.
0: Let's see. Converting from an altitude of 3,454 meters, which is 11,332 feet above sea level in the Swiss Alps.
1: It was a snowy surface, too, by the way.
0: It was a snowy surface. Snow-covered grounds. And he said, snow is simply part of my time with the Patriots. Of course, they remember cleared out the spot for him against the Raiders in that infamous game. He says, but kicking a field goal at 3,554 meters is something completely different from anything I've ever done. You feel the altitude with every breath you take. Your heart rate is different. Your rhythm is different. And no one can really tell you beforehand how it will feel or how it will affect the kick because no one's ever done it before. Okay, great.
1: Great. Now you're in the world.
0: Now he's in the
1: Guinness World Book of Records.
0: He's in the record book.
1: All right. That seems like a pretty good story to end on. 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Whatever you want, they have it. Be sure to pick one up for the big game tomorrow night and make your house a draft house. All right, 7:49 on the Bill and Rookie Experience.
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9: Massive blow for New York. Further medical evaluations reveal that Jackson Dart's knee injury is far more severe than initially feared, threatening the young quarterback with potential season-ending surgery and effectively throwing the Giants' season into absolute turmoil. The front office now faces a grim reality as they scramble to pick up the pieces in a brutal conference landscape. I'm Drake Toll.
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0: Good morning, Fan Nation. Not much time for the Packers to get ready for Week 3 as they'll kick off things on Thursday Night Football when they host the Atlanta Falcons in their home opener tomorrow night. Yesterday, we learned that starting right tackle Zach Bakobuele will be out for the rest of the season with a torn patellar tendon suffered in their game against the Jets on Sunday. That creates a big question now. The right side of the offensive line. And head coach Matt LaFleur says they're just going to have to figure it out.
17: It's like putting a puzzle together. But that's the situation, and we got to do the best that we can to go out there and play winning football. Nobody cares about the circumstance. It is a circumstance, and you got to work around it.
0: Bakobuele is set to have surgery tomorrow. Anthony Belton finished Sunday's game at right tackle. He's likely to be there again when they face the Falcons tomorrow night. Elsewhere in injury news, Tyson Bagent of the Bears, the backup to Caleb Williams, is now in the concussion protocol and may not play on Monday night. That means Case Keenum is on track to be the starter for Chicago when they face the Eagles. New York Giants quarterback Jackson Dart may have suffered a worse knee injury than originally thought. An MRI uncovered a potentially season-ending injury, according to NFL Network. Giants head coach John Harbaugh said that veteran Jameis Winston will step in. And the New York Jets have signed former second-round quarterback Will Levis to their practice squad. He's been a free agent since he was cut by the Titans after the preseason. Now to baseball. Zach Wheeler struck out 11, including a franchise record 7 in a row to start the game. Bryson Stott hit a tie-breaking single with 2 outs in the 8th, and the Phillies inch closer to clinching a playoff spot with a 6-4 win over the Brewers on Tuesday night. Brandon Marsh homered, doubled, drove in 3 for Philadelphia. After the Brewers scored twice in the 6th off Wheeler to tie it at 3, Stott singled to center off Colton Gordon. Garrett Mitchell's throw went to third to try to get Alec Bohm, who was running from first, but the ball hit Bohm, ricocheted off his foot, and both he and Luis Arias scored to make it 5-3. Philadelphia now tied with Chicago and San Diego at 87-70 for the 3 National League wildcard spots, 4 games ahead of Arizona with 5 to play. The Brewers, though, did clinch a first-round bye by virtue of the Reds beating the Braves. Game two of that series tonight, Logan Henderson will take on Aaron Nola in the pitching matchup. Last night in the National League, the Marlins scored 6 runs in the 12th, beat the Cubs 8-2, and prevented the Cubs from clinching a playoff spot. It was the Pirates 2, the Cardinals nothing. Jared Jones allowed 1 hit over 7 dominant innings for the Pirates' 5th straight win, and the Reds blanked the Braves 4-0. Diamondbacks over the Rockies, and the Dodgers beat the Padres. In the American League, the Yankees and the Rays split a doubleheader. By winning Game 2, the Rays clinched the AL East. The Guardians beat the Red Sox. The White Sox beat the Royals. So the White Sox still trail the Guardians by 1 game in the AL Central with 5 to play. The Astros blanked the Mariners. The Mets beat the Rangers. The Rangers and the Astros are tied for first in the AL West. And that is your latest Sports Flash. 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
1: All right, Bob, Bill's going to talk to you next hour.
3: Sounds great.
1: Thank you. Bob Lemieux III, Lemieux Toyota, South Oneida Street, Green Bay. 8 o'clock, halftime here on the BRX.
4: ABC News, I'm Sherry Preston. President Trump welcomes China's President Xi Jinping to Washington later today for a state visit. ABC's Britt Clinton in China says AI is hanging over their meeting.
5: President Trump has made it very clear that he sees AI as a race the U.S. has to win, and he's resisted regulation. We know that Beijing has called Western safety warnings fear-mongering as well. We heard from Senator Bernie Sanders earlier this week on social media saying for the sake of all of humanity, Trump and Xi must negotiate a treaty around AI before it's too late.
4: This comes after President Trump told the U.N. that he has a big decision to make on Iran, whether to make a deal or, in his words, to annihilate the Islamic Republic. Iran's president addresses the United Nations in a few hours. GasBuddy says the average for a gallon of gas is now $4.48 nationwide. Sources tell ABC the FBI is looking into claims by a hacking group that it stole data on thousands of FBI agents. This is ABC News.
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7: Thankfully, Edgerrin Cooper is a Packer, not a Cowboy, but he goes by Cowboy Coop, right? He's a country boy. He owns horses. I don't know anything about that kind of life, but he does have a really sweet sack celebration where he kind of takes out a lasso and throws it, but I didn't know exactly what he was doing at the end of the celebration, so being the curious soul that I am, I asked him to explain.
8: This is probably a stupid question, but I know you were asked about the celebration.
9: I can tell, like, it's a lasso, right? But, like, can you explain it, what the, like, the whole thing, what you're doing?
10: Oh, so, no, they got roping with horses and stuff like that. So, once you throw it, you got to bring the slack in. If you, you know, roping calves or anything like that. So, you got to bring the slack in, and you got to dally up, so.
9: What's it called? Dally?
10: Dally, yeah. So, okay. You got to tie it up to the saddle.
9: Okay.
10: Yeah, so, perfect.
11: Are you so, as
10: that's good, another conversation.
11: Are you as good in real life as you are in your celebration?
10: I play football, man. But, yeah.
7: There you go. Dally up. Giddy up with Cowboy Coop.
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1: We still have 2 hours to go, so grab a drink.
2: 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You want to join us?
1: Take a short breather and get back in there.

0: on air. The good stuff is really what happens when the microphones are off.
1: Right.
0: You know, that you have to pay for. You know, the free stuff, it's the regular mediocrity that you get on a daily basis. But the show should be what happens when the microphones are off. But it's not the way they do it around here. So there you go. From the talk and text line. So we are talking about in our daily trip around the NFL, right? Derrick Henry only got 5 carries in the second half of their loss last week. And, and you brought up that it reminded you of the time the Packers playing the Vikings and Adrian Peterson ran all over Green Bay in the first half, and then they never gave him the ball in the second half. And I go, God, what coach? Mr. Noodle is the coach.
1: Mm-hmm.
0: Somebody says Zimmer. No, I did remember. Brad Childress was his name.
1: Yeah.
0: Brad Childress. Mr. Noodle.
1: Ran into him in the bathroom in, at Lambeau up on the seventh floor there at the in the press box.
0: Mm-hmm.
1: He was working as, this is after his Minnesota stint, he was as the OC for somebody. I don't remember him, but they were in town. And I saw him in the bathroom. I'm like, hey, Mr. Noodle, how you doing? I didn't say anything to him, but it's funny.
0: Let's see. This one comes in off the talking text line from David Appleton. And it's a long list of Packer offensive linemen who have had bad injuries. Mark Tauscher, 2002 ACL, 2008 ACL. Chad Clifton, 02 season-ending injury. Mike Flanagan, major injury history. Jason Spitz, 2009. Mark Tauscher also missed 2010 with a season-ending shoulder injury. Brian Bulaga, 2012 hip, 2017 knee. J.C. Treader, 2016 knee surgery. And the list goes on. Don Barkley, Lane Taylor, David Bakhtiari, Elton Jenkins, Jason Spriggs, Kyle Murphy, Jordan Morgan, Zach Tom.
1: Okay, well, go look at any
0: Zach
1: other
0: Bacabuelli.
1: Team. Go look at any other team and look up their offensive lineman injury history, and you'll find the same type of thing.
0: Fair.
1: It's one of the most injured positions in football.
0: Mm-hmm.
1: The offense and defensive linemen. It's one of the most violent and physical positions in the game. They're play after play after play, banging heads and going right, you know, going head to head with the guy across the line from him. That's all there is to it.
0: I mean, yeah, the injury list for any team is going to be. So Romero says, good morning, gentlemen. I'm wondering if the Packers signed anyone, would it be strictly for the league minimum, or does the team have enough to sign for a two-year stretch? The Packers have roughly $12.5 million in salary cap space.
1: Yeah, but anybody that's out there in the free agent market right now would not be, he would be signed for the rest of the season, and that's it. And then at the end of the year, make a decision if they wanted to keep him.
0: Yeah.
1: They wouldn't sign somebody right now and give them a two-year deal or anything like that.
0: But
1: that type of player is already working for somebody.
0: Right. You know, would they have room to make a trade with somebody if somebody wanted to trade?
1: Mm-hmm.
0: Somebody dealing from a strength of offensive line? I'm not sure. Derek in San Diego says, the meme economy is booming in Hammond. Says, he pulled a hammy. Get it? I get it. Whoa. Hold on. I get it, right? He's in a Hammond, and he pulled a hammy.
1: A meat reference?
0: There you go.
1: I thought that was like a ham, like, you know, meat reference.
0: Oh, okay. No. Spencer says, these butcher quarterbacks certainly are not Hammond tough, right? Hammond, a blue-collar city, a lunch pail kind of group. These Hammond quarterbacks are soft as Charmin. Maybe they have a paper mill in Hammond, so maybe it fits. I'm not sure. Greg in Green Bay 2.0 says, hearing that Guinness World Record story, astronaut Alan Shepard is rolling in his grave. He's still waiting for the golf ball he hit off the moon to land so that he can break numerous Guinness World Records.
1: Yeah, right. Well, he didn't hit it off the moon. He hit it while he was on the moon.
0: Yeah, but it's no longer on the moon, is it?
1: I would think so. I don't think it flew off the moon. I mean, I know that.
0: Where would gravity or the pull take it? I mean,
1: bring it back down to the moon.
0: There's no gravity, though, right?
1: There is some.
0: I mean, if he hit it, like, I could hit it off the moon and it would never come back. But I could not do it with my one golf ball because then it would be lost.

0: I'd have to do it with a different golf ball.
1: 1/6 of the Earth's gravity on the moon. So there is gravity. It just ran really far, and then it came back down. It's in the dust somewhere.
0: How far do you have to hit it out of the gravitational pull?
1: I don't know. I can't answer that question. Maybe I should go to the moon.
0: You could?
1: I mean, 1/6, you weigh 1/6 of what you weigh on Earth.
0: Yeah, I really need to go to the moon.
1: I dropped some major LBs.
0: You know what I've always... You know what I've always wanted to do when you talk about that? I always wanted to go on Survivor. Just for the simple fact.
1: Just for the weight loss?
0: Just for the weight loss. I mean, I'd love to be on Survivor to begin with. I'd love to be on Survivor just to begin with. From day one, I've always wanted to be on Survivor. It's right up my alley. But yeah, I would want to, you know, how everybody wants to at least make it so they can be on the jury. You know, if I'm not going to win it, I want to be on the jury. Me, I just want to make, I just want to be long enough so I can lose some weight.
1: Get a good tan.
0: That would be my game. That would be my game plan. I'd say, listen, guys, I'm not here to, you know, you get into your tribe after they break everything up and you get your bandana. You all get to camp and you're meeting. I'm like, here, guys, I'm not really here to win it. But could you, I'm here trying to lose some weight. Could you just keep me around for a little bit till I drop 30, 40 pounds and then you can boot me if you want?
1: Like John Candy in Stripes.
0: Yeah.
1: What do you got, 6 to 8 week training program? It's perfect for me.
0: Oh, my goodness. That reminds me when, you know, because, you know, you go out to Survivor and you got to live off the land. Coconuts and rice that they give you, that's about it.
1: Mm-hmm. So whatever else you can find.
0: Right. Whatever you can scrounge around, eat bugs or whatever it may be. I'm not cooking up rats, though. I can tell you that. They've done that before.
1: They have?
0: Yeah. But anyway, it kind of reminds me when I went to Costa Rica and I got really sick down there, like the norovirus or whatever, and I came back and I went to the doctor.
1: Yeah.
0: And I went to the doctor. He goes, you're going to have to go on the brat diet for a week. And I'm like, hell to the yeah. I can do brats for a week, no problem. Honest to God.
1: The brat
0: diet. Like, I was all in. Until he goes, bananas, rice, applesauce, and toast. And you're like, okay, it's not horrible, but I'm telling you, after one day of being on that brat diet, you're like, this sucks. Sucks bad. But anyway. All right, where were we? 8:11 on the BRX. 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And we're going to be sunny today, mid-60s for a high, mid-40s overnight on Thursday, game day tomorrow. Plenty of sunshine. It'll be partly sunny, I guess. 69 for the high, but it'll be cooler after that sun goes down. Pick yourself up a Packers sweatshirt at the Pro Shop. Go in style, I guess, tomorrow night to the Packers game. And then Friday, a lot of sunshine and right around 70. We're off and running hour number 3 of the Bill and Rookie Experience.
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3: Good morning, Fan Nation. The Packers will play the rest of the season without one of their starting offensive linemen. Tackle Zach Bakobiwele told reporters yesterday that he suffered a torn patellar tendon during their win over the Jets. He is set to go season-ending surgery tomorrow. Meanwhile, the Packers getting ready for Thursday night football at Lambeau Field, their home opener against the Atlanta Falcons. So while the offense figures out what to do with the O-line now, the defense preparing to face a Falcons offense that'll be starting Michael Penix Jr. for the first time this year as he comes back from an ACL injury last year. Falcons have one of the best running backs in the league in Bijan Robinson. Packers linebacker Zaire Franklin says he is the real deal.
12: Man, he's just, elite player, elite contact balance, elite change of speed, the way he changes his tempo in and out of the box to find small creases. And obviously, he's got that home run hitting ability. I mean, Bijan's, he's as good as he's going to get in his league. And, I feel like we got a good plan against him to stop that run and still, got to get on him in the passing game because he does that too.
3: Packers and the Falcons kick off at 7:15 Thursday night at Lambeau. Elsewhere in injury news, the Bears suddenly down to their third-string quarterback as Tyson Bagent is in concussion protocol after relieving Caleb Williams in their loss to Minnesota. That leaves Case Keenum on track to be the starter in their Week 3 Monday nighter against Philly. The Giants quarterback Jackson Dart's knee injury is reportedly more serious than first believed. NFL Network reports an MRI uncovered a potentially season-ending injury. Jameis Winston will step in for the Giants starting this week against the Titans. And the Jets taking a flyer on a former second-round quarterback, Will Levis, as they signed him to the practice squad yesterday. He's been a free agent since August when he was cut by the Titans. Now to baseball, the Brewers unable to extend their winning streak after falling to the Phillies 6-4 in the series opener at Citizens Bank Park. Colton Gordon suffered the loss after he allowed three runs, two of them earned on four hits and a walk. He was acquired in a July trade with the Astros, was called up last Friday, came in to start the fourth inning in making his Brewers debut. William Contreras had three RBIs for Milwaukee. The Brewers, by virtue of Cincinnati's 4-0 win over Atlanta, have clinched a bye in the wild card round and earned home field advantage for the division series. They still have the best record in baseball. They'll continue their three-game set tonight. It'll be Logan Henderson for Milwaukee against Aaron Nola for the Phillies. Elsewhere in the National League, the Marlins scored 6 runs in the 12th. They beat the Cubs 8-2, preventing Chicago from clinching a playoff spot. The Pirates blanked the Cardinals 2-0 for their 5th straight. It was the Reds beating the Braves 4-0. Elly De La Cruz hit his 29th home run and stole his 29th base. Diamondbacks beat the Rockies, and the Dodgers blanked the Padres. In the American League, it was the Yankees over the Rays 2-1 in game 1 of a doubleheader. The Rays win the second game 6-1, and by doing so, clinch the AL East. The Guardians took down the Red Sox 3-2, and the White Sox beat the Royals 14-11, so the White Sox still trail the Guardians by one game in the AL Central with 5 to play. The Astros blanked the Mariners, and the Mets beat the Rangers, so the Astros and Rangers tied for first in the AL West. And that is your latest Sports Flash. I'm Bill Rabior, Sports Radio 107.5 and 1400. The Fan.
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10: It is 8:21 on the Bill and Rookie Experience. Good to have you along on a Wednesday hump day on The Fan. Let's see. Chris sent me a tweet. I forgot what the word was on X. Survivor Weight Loss Edition. At Rookie on 107.5 Survivor Weight Loss Edition. I'm on board with that. I'll sign up for that. Pete says, Rookie, you can go on Survivor, but for the love of God, please don't go on Naked and Afraid. Okay, I won't do that.
3: Yeah, nobody needs that.
10: Except for the ladies. Dave S. says, Billy, did you just say you called a guy Mr. Noodle in the bathroom? That's awfully rude.
13: I didn't.
10: You thought it.
13: I thought it. Because that's how we knew him. Get your head out of the gutter. Huh?
10: All right. Derek in San Diego says, oh, it's a meme. It's an AI. Welcome to Hammond Nail Techs. Okay, that's a shot at Caleb William. All these things are coming. This one's funny, Caleb. Okay, this is all visual. I'm on the radio. I can't just share visuals with everybody. All right. It is 8:22 Sports Radio 107.5 1400 The Fan.
3: The amazing.
10: Bill and Rookie
3: amazing.
10: Experience. What's amazing?
3: The amount of memes and stuff that a guy's catching. Unbelievable.
10: It's awesome. Good morning, John, to BRX.
14: Morning, gentlemen. JP and Sheboygan calling.
10: What's up, JP?
14: Oh, you know, got nothing better to do, so I figured I'd give you a jingle.
10: Appreciate that.
14: Two things. Was the show off air yesterday for a little while? Because I could have swore somebody said the NFL Films was there, and all of a sudden it was like a different show was on the air. I was a little concerned for a while. So good to see that the regular show is back on air today.
10: You gotta cater to what they need every now and then.
3: Yeah.
14: Yeah, I see that. It's a little concerning when you turn on the Fan app and you... You're a different show with two different people on it than you're used to.
10: All right, what is on your mind?
14: Well, I just wanted to call it and you know, express my support for the next GM of the Packers, which is Super Trucker, because I think he would have our offensive line figured out because he'd be going out to get Zach Tom signed. So I want to vocalize that. And then the second thing is I can't even recall what our starting rotation was for the Brewers in the playoffs last year. I think maybe Miz started maybe a game, but I think he mainly came out of the bullpen. I can't remember who, off the top of my head, I can't remember who took the mound for us last year. So it's almost, I would say at this point, third game is definitely going to be bullpen game. I don't see it being anything different. Obviously, the Miz is going to be out there for sure. He's way ahead of where he was last year. So,
3: oh yeah, well, last year, you know, he is way beyond his innings and all that kind of stuff, and it was his first year up and all that kind of thing. He did pitch, but he didn't start any games. He pitched out of the bullpen.
10: Yeah, Freddie Peralta
3: season, I should
10: and
3: say.
10: Mizorowski.
14: Oh, yeah, that's right.
10: Got wins. Mizorowski got two wins in the series against the Cubs. The NLDS. Okay. Peralta, Mizorowski twice. And trying to.
3: He pitched against the Dodgers, too.
10: Yeah, and then Patrick got a loss. That probably was a bullpen game against the Dodgers. Peralta lost. Mizorowski lost in Quintana. We forgot about Jose Quintana.
3: Yeah.
14: Yeah, he didn't start. I think he came in as like a. What do they call that? They had a reliever start the game or something like that for an inning or two.
3: An opener.
14: Opener. Yeah, the opener.
3: Yeah.
14: So who do you think is going to go second game? Obviously, Miz will be the first one.
10: Logan Henderson.
14: Oh, yeah, that's right.
3: Yeah.
14: I kept thinking Chad Patrick, and I'm like, I know that's not right. Mm-mm. Yeah, okay. Well, I guess it'll be interesting to see how we play that. Honestly, I'm on our bullpen. I've been saying it all year, though. I am definitely afraid of Trevor McGill coming in a one-run game against anybody in the playoffs. I have zero confidence. I know he had a good stretch there, but unfortunately, I have zero confidence with him. And it kind of reminds me of Devin Williams of a couple years ago. And I know his stuff is a little bit different, but that's probably out of all the pitching. That's the guy that I'm the most worried about.
3: Really?
14: And it'll be interesting to see how the rest plays out. So I'm looking forward to it. And I think the Brewers do have a chance to possibly make a run. I'm not sure they have. They're going to have to catch the Dodgers in a bad stretch, I think, to beat them in a seven-game series most likely. But, you know, can it be done? Sure. Will it get done? That's a different thing. And I think the only way that happens is Yelich would have to have his best postseason series of his lifetime, and that's the only way I think you beat the Dodgers. And I don't know if that'll happen either, but, you know, got to play the game, as they say.
3: Yep.
14: That's all I got.
10: Appreciate the phone call. Thank you.
3: See, I do have confidence in Trevor McGill.
10: I do, too. I think it can be scary. I don't think if you're expecting him to go out there and be 1-2-3, I think it could get a little hairy, but I do still have confidence. He seems to have that makeup and that mentality. I don't think it's going to be as a lockdown like Josh Hader and, you know, even Devin Williams before he kind of faltered a little bit, you know.
3: Yeah.
10: Devin Williams was really solid at first when he took over, too.
3: For sure.
10: And I don't know if McGill's like that, but I do have confidence in him.
3: He ended up to a bad start, but then he had like 23 saves in a row to, you know, right the ship there in the middle. He had his last outing or maybe one of his last couple. It was a little bit shaky, but I think he's the man for the job, and he's gonna be the man for the job. But I like him. I like his mentality. I think he's got the right stuff to be the closer. Don't worry about him. I worry about other guys.
10: Good morning. You're on the BRX.
15: Hey, this is Taco. Hey, Priester probably pitched last year.
10: Yeah, he did.
3: Yeah,
10: for sure.
15: Yeah, he did. But anyways, I don't know why everybody is shorting on Gasser. I think he's pitched really well, and I think he's probably going to be the third starter, especially if you get out of the NLDS. You're going to need three starters and maybe a bullpen for the fourth game. But
3: yep.
15: I think you can run with him six innings, hopefully, and we'll go from there. And I think, you know, we already know Yelich is going to have a horrible postseason. So if he gets two hits, we're going to be happy. And I think they got a shot this year. So you guys have a good one.
10: Right, yeah, appreciate it.
3: I think Gasser's the choice, too, for the third start. He looked great his last start.
10: He did. But I'm not 100% convinced that they'll go with a third starter. You forget that they go, it's just a best of five. So I looked it up right now. So game two a year ago in the playoffs, game two was a bullpen game. Aaron Ashby was your opener, followed by Nick Mears, Jacob Mizorowski, Chad Patrick. Wait, no, let me take that back. Yes, Aaron Ashby was an opener, but he got shellacked. 1 2/3 innings, 3 hits, 3 runs, all earned.
3: That was against the Dodgers?
10: No, this is against the Cubs.
3: Oh, against the Cubs.
10: In the NLDS. Which, by the way, when you're talking about, he kind of concerns me a little bit right now.
3: Yeah.
10: This isn't the same guy. If you're talking about guys, if you're talking about guys that you rely on in the bullpen, and we talk about how if Mizorowski or Logan Henderson were to go 6, Ashby 7, Uribe 8, McGill 9.
3: Yeah.
10: Ashby's the one that concerns me out of those three the most.
3: Agreed.
10: So in game two, though, but Ashby was not a starter, so that was a bullpen game. Nick Mears, Jacob Mizorowski, Chad Patrick, Jared Koenig, Trevor McGill, Abner Uribe, all pitched in game two of the NLDS last year. Freddie Peralta got the start in the very first game, went 5 2/3 innings, Ashby, Koenig, Nick Mears. And then it would have been Quinn Priester, who started in game three, because he would be the starter because the guy was dynamite.
3: Yep.
10: But he got shelled as well.
3: Did he?
10: 2/3 of an inning, 3 hits, 4 runs, all earned.
3: Ooh.
10: See, this is kind of why you can't take anything for granted, right? We think Jacob Mizorowski is just going to go out there and dominate. Logan Henderson's just going to go out there and dominate. Quinn Priest, for what, they won 19 games in a row or something, maybe more, that he straight games that he pitched in.
3: Right.
10: And then, so you, like, who didn't think that when he went to the mound in game three that it was going to be a lock, right, the way he pitched last year? And he got totally lit up.
3: Yes, he did.
10: Game four, Freddie Peralta started. He took the loss. Freddie got rocked by 4 innings, 3 runs, 3 earned, 3 hits. He gave him 4. Then they went to McGill, Ashby, Patrick, and Gasser. There you go. Gasser had a little bit of action last year in the postseason.
3: Okay.
10: And then in game five, how did they approach game five? You know, this is the winner take all, right? The series is tied 2-2.
3: Yep.
10: And so they go to game five. Mizorowski got the win.
3: Didn't start, though.
10: Trevor McGill was the opener. Pitched the first inning.
3: Trevor McGill?
10: Trevor McGill. Pitched the first inning.
3: He wasn't really the closer then, was he?
10: No, he wasn't. Had a strikeout. Clean inning, though. Strikeout. No hits, no runs, no walks. 1 strikeout. Then Miz came in and pitched 4 innings. They finished it off with Ashby with the 3rd, Patrick with 1 2/3, and Uribe 2 innings.
3: Hmm. Interesting.
10: That's how they approached it in the
3: That's out of necessity.
10: In the wild, in the NLDS.
3: Yeah.
10: Well, it may be out of necessity this year.
3: I don't know if it will be as bad as last year. If you have 3 solid starters that you can
10: okay, but give me the
3: with.
10: 3rd solid starter.
3: Yes, sir. I'm saying it.
10: I don't
3: be
10: know.
3: Gasser.
10: I don't know. I don't know. If you were to go with a 3rd starter, I would want it to be Gasser. But I don't know. They look at it that way. Look at the way they approach it last year. Last year, you would have had 3 complete starters with Freddie Peralta, Jacob Mizorowski, Quinn Priester, Jose Quintana. They probably had better options a year ago, more depth a year ago, at choosing later starters if they wanted to, that could be the 3rd guy or the 4th guy than they have right now. And yet they went with openers. Aaron Ashby was an opener for game 1 of the NLCS. And when he pitched the first inning, then somebody... Freddie Peralta started game 2. He went 5 2/3 innings. Then game 3 of the NLCS. How did they approach that pitching-wise? Ashby was an opener. Then they went to the Miz, who pitched 5 innings. And then in the 4th game, They went, Jose Quintana was the starter, but he got shelled. He pitched two innings. He gave up three runs on six hits. And then they went to Chad Patrick, who, by the way, pitched four innings of one-run ball in that game. Chad Patrick, I told you the other day, I think he's going to be the X factor. I think they're going to rely heavily on him.
3: Well, maybe they will. I don't know. We don't know who they're going to play yet, too.
10: So no,
3: that
10: we
3: that
10: don't.
3: That could factor in if they want a lefty in game three or a righty in May. We'll see.
10: I don't necessarily agree with it because you totally get away from the philosophy and the guys that got you there over the course of 162 games, right? And then suddenly they go, we're going to do an opener, we're going to do a bullpen game, we're going to do this, right? You're responsible for three outs, I need you to get six, you need to get five. You know what I mean? It's mm-hmm. like completely different than the philosophy that they have, and I don't know. I thought athletes were robots and had to do, you know, do it in a certain way. Anyway. All right.
3: Well, when it comes down to one game or, you know, you need a win, they kind of throw it all out the window.
10: I get that, but game one of a series is not
3: game
10: a must
3: one
10: win.
3: Is not, right.
10: All right. 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
10: 840 on the BRX. Wednesday hump day edition of the program. Steve W. says, a football question here, says, where's Darren Kennard? He got released, did he not?
3: Darian Kennard. Yes, he did.
10: He's gone. He's not a member of the Green Bay Packers anymore.
3: They released him at cutdowns, right? Didn't they?
10: Yes.
3: At the 53? On September 1st, Kennard signed with the New York Giants practice squad. So he's in New York.
10: Eric says, great to hear all the optimism on the Brewers. I know it's easy to hate, but let's enjoy this. So I'm not sure what you're saying there. I don't think there's a lot of... I think that you're being sarcastic about the optimism on the Brewers. Nobody's hating on the Brewers at all. We're trying to pencil in how they would approach a third game with pitchers.
3: And beyond. Yeah, I mean.
10: And they wouldn't need to go beyond, you know, according to, I mean, again, they only need to find three starters / openers in the NLDS. It's a 5-game series. And if you go based on last year, if they have the same format as they did last year in the NLDS, they played a game, had a day off, played game two. Had 2 days off, played game three on the fifth day. Played a game the following day, 6 days. Had 1 day off, played game five. It stretched it out over 7 days.
3: Well, the schedule is out in terms of when they would play. So in the division... The division round, so they don't have to worry about the wild card round. They've just gotten a bye in that. So the division round starts on Saturday, October the 3rd for the National League. That'd be for both National League series games, A and B. One, game one on Saturday. Game two are both on Sunday. So they go Saturday, Sunday, off Monday, and then we'll play Tuesday, game three. October 6th.
10: Okay.
3: So they play the 3rd, 4th, and 6th this year.
10: What's game 4 and 5?
3: Game 4 would be on the 7th, on Wednesday, if necessary, of course. And game 5, if necessary, would be on Friday.
10: The 8th?
3: The 9th.
10: The 9th.
3: Thursday, the
10: 8th. So 6 days.
3: Mm-hmm.
10: You really only need 3.
3: Yeah.
10: And I don't think they're going to, I don't know, I wouldn't think they'd use an opener, then trot Miz out there. You know what I mean? Okay, you're going to go out there for one inning and then Miz, who knows?
3: In what kind of scenario?
10: Any scenario, because I don't trust what they do. Why do they do half of the things that they do?
3: Miz is the number one starter.
10: He's
3: going to be that.
10: I get it. But they try, sometimes they throw, I think they throw an opener out there, don't they, to try to get the other team to set their lineup with, whether it's lefties, righties, I don't know. Because they did it last year in a game too, in the playoffs. But anyway, Miz and Logan Henderson are going to be expected to get you like six or seven innings.
3: You hope, yeah.
10: Right, sure. That's going to be the expectation.
3: Yep.
10: What they do at the third, I don't know. I think it's. I'm leaning toward a bullpen game. Tim wants to know, what is Woodruff's status? Up in the air. Thrown from 105 feet. They're going to check and see if he's mound ready later this month.
3: Well, the mound's only 60 feet.
10: I don't know what they're doing. Long toss?
3: So he can go 105 feet. Hey, man, he's ready to go.
10: You can pitch from second base. It's a new move.
3: No, that's like 120, I think.
0: The big whoop.
3: Yeah.
10: The 920 says DL Hall more so than Chad Patrick. I'm going to stick with Chad Patrick.
3: Maybe. I don't know.
10: I think DL Hall could play an important role, but I think Chad Patrick is more than X factor. I think three guys that you need to keep your eyes on that will play an important role in the postseason pitching out of the bullpen for the Brewers: Chad Patrick, DL Hall, and Shane Drouin. So
3: Shane Drouin, yeah, he pitched the other day. Pitched all right. I don't know. I don't know, man. These are all decisions that people that make a lot more money than us will be making.
10: That is a true story. Roger from Oshkosh says Gasser's third game best option. Better hope Brewers pitcher's home run problem somehow goes away. He is, if they go with a traditional starter.
3: And I don't see why they wouldn't.
10: History
3: that's
10: says
3: the whole
10: they,
3: thing.
10: History
3: that's
10: says the, they don't, though. Well, we just went nonsense. Through that.
3: I know, but I think they were better. I think that was out of necessity more than it is now. That's the way I feel. More out of necessity
10: why
3: last
10: was it,
3: year.
10: Why?
3: Because they didn't have the clear-cut decisions.
10: I think they had better
3: I don't think so.
10: Starting pitching last year past one and two than they... You don't think that...
3: Quintana?
10: Jose Quintana, and I'd have to go look at their other starters and who the options were, are better than right now Kyle Harrison, Dustin May, and Robert Gasser?
3: I'm not even considering. I'm talking about Gasser. I think he's the best option. It's a better third game option than they had a year ago. That's the way I feel about it.
10: Well, we won't have to wait long and see what they do. A couple of weeks. You understand I agree with you, though, right? But I don't think that's the way they're going to approach it.
3: Okay.
10: I mean, you understand that I believe if they go with a traditional third starter, Robert Gasser or Kyle Harrison, yes, or Dustin May,
3: yes,
10: but I don't think that's the way they're going to approach it. Dave and Shano says, Gasser, for your number three starter, he had stepped up tremendously at the back end here.
3: His last start was fantastic.
10: Agreed.
3: Albeit against Baltimore, but still. I mean, they're professionals.
10: Agreed.
3: Too.
10: Agreed. But I have little faith that that's the way they're going to approach it. We'll see. We will absolutely see.
3: I just don't. That whole bullpen thing doesn't make any sense to me at all.
10: But going back to the one person that chimed in on the talk and text line at 920-393-1075, Roger from Oshkosh, you know, hoping that their home run problems go away. That's a true story.
3: Alan,
10: that's 100% true story.
3: Aaron Ashby worries me with the long ball. I looked up his number. He's given up only 8 this year,
10: But in how many innings?
3: I was going to say, I think it's like in 53 innings. I have to look up the innings again. It didn't seem like a huge number, but it feels like lately he's been a little more wobbly than he was. Not to say that he can't turn it around, but get back
10: well,
3: to that.
10: Well, he is a long ways away from the pitcher that started off the season with 12 wins and was leading the major leagues, and we were watching him, yeah, right?
3: 85 and a third. He's given up 8 homers in 85 and a third.
10: Kyle Harrison has given up 20 home runs. Brandon Sproat, 17. Drouin, Gasser, Mizorowski, 14 each. Logan Henderson, 12. Chad Patrick, 10. Aaron Ashby, 7. Is that what you have?
3: I'm with 8.
10: 8. So, Too many? How's that sound?
13: Too many.
10: Too many. I have them giving up 165 home runs so far. Is that the number that you have?
3: 165? Let's see. I got to keep scrolling down my list. 166 I have here in this list.
10: Maybe it doesn't include last night. Did they give up a home run last night?
3: Yes.
10: Yeah. So maybe it's not up to date from last night.
3: Which, when you compare them, I mean, the Athletics have given up the most, 232. And then the Cubs have given up the second most, 229.
10: Okay.
3: So that 165 or 6, as it is, puts the Brewers at 22nd down the list. So that's good. You want to be at the bottom of that list. It's not a list you want to be at the top of. Problem is, on the other side, they don't hit that many. So their differential is not as great.
10: They've given
3: up 229, but they've also hit probably more than that. I think they've set a club record for homers this year.
10: So the Brewers have given up 166. Is that 22nd most in the league or 22nd fewest?
3: Well,
10: there's a difference.
3: The most is the A's at 232, and the Brewers have given up 166, and they're 22nd.
10: Okay, so there's 21 teams that have given up fewer, is what you're saying.
3: No, there's 21 teams that have given up more.
10: Okay, that's what I'm asking.
3: Yeah.
10: All right, well, let's hope they don't give it up in the postseason, as we said. 851 Sports Radio, 107.5, 1400, the Fan, the Bill and Rookie Experience, brought to you in part by Blue Frog Property Management. 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
3: Good morning, Fan Nation. Not much time for the Packers to get ready for Week 3 as they'll kick off things on Thursday Night Football when they host the Atlanta Falcons in their home opener tomorrow night. Yesterday, we learned that starting right tackle Zach Bacobuele will be out for the rest of the season with a torn patellar tendon suffered in their game against the Jets on Sunday. That creates a big question now on the right side of the offensive line. And head coach Matt LaFleur says they're just going to have to figure it out.
26: It's like putting a puzzle together. So, but that's the situation, and we got to do the best that we can to go out there and play winning football. So nobody cares about the circumstance. It is a circumstance, and you got to work around it.
3: Bacobuele is set to have surgery tomorrow. Anthony Belton finished Sunday's game at right tackle. He's likely to be there again when they face the Falcons tomorrow night. Elsewhere in injury news, Tyson Bagent of the Bears, the backup to Caleb Williams, is now in the concussion protocol and may not play on Monday night. That means Case Keenum is on track to be the starter for Chicago when they face the Eagles. New York Giants quarterback Jackson Dart may have suffered a worse knee injury than originally thought. An MRI uncovered a potentially season-ending injury, according to NFL Network. Giants head coach John Harbaugh said that veteran Jameis Winston will step in. And the New York Jets have signed former second-round quarterback Will Levis to their practice squad. He's been a free agent since he was cut by the Titans after the preseason. Now to baseball. Zach Wheeler struck out 11, including a franchise record 7 in a row to start the game. Bryson Stott hit a tie-breaking single with 2 outs in the 8th, and the Phillies inch closer to clinching a playoff spot with a 6-4 win over the Brewers on Tuesday night. Brandon Marsh homered, doubled, drove in 3 for Philadelphia. After the Brewers scored twice in the 6th off Wheeler to tie it at 3, Stott singled to center off Colton Gordon. Garrett Mitchell's throw went to third to try to get Alec Bohm, who was running from first, but the ball hit Bohm, ricocheted off his foot, and both he and Luis Arias scored to make it 5-3. Philadelphia now tied with Chicago and San Diego at 87-70 for the 3 National League wildcard spots, 4 games ahead of Arizona with 5 to play. The Brewers, though, did clinch a first-round bye by virtue of the Reds beating the Braves. Game 2 of that series tonight, Logan Henderson will take on Aaron Nola in the pitching matchup. Last night in the National League, the Marlins scored 6 runs in the 12th. beat the Cubs 8-2 and prevented the Cubs from clinching a playoff spot. It was the Pirates 2, the Cardinals nothing. Jared Jones allowed one hit over seven dominant innings for the Pirates' fifth straight win, and the Reds blanked the Braves 4-0. Diamondbacks over the Rockies, and the Dodgers beat the Padres. In the American League, the Yankees and the Rays split a doubleheader. By winning Game 2, the Rays clinched the AL East. The Guardians beat the Red Sox. The White Sox beat the Royals. So the White Sox still trail the Guardians by one game in the AL Central with five to play. The Astros blanked the Mariners. The Mets beat the Rangers. The Rangers and the Astros are tied for first in the AL West. And that is your latest Sports Flash. 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
5: ABC News, I'm Sherry Preston. Iran's president set to address the UN this morning, a day after President Trump talked about the decision he has to make. He says to make a deal with Iran is one choice, to annihilate the Islamic Republic is another. Later today, President Trump welcomes China's leader to Washington, ABC's Britt Clenett.
12: President Xi will get a rare greeting from President Trump on the tarmac when he arrives at Joint Base Andrews. That will then kick off some meetings here at the White House. But again, it's unclear what pressure, if any, the president will place on Xi when it comes to Iran.
5: That's ABC's Rachel Scott. AI also expected to be on the agenda. Weather worries across New Mexico. Heavy rain putting practically the entire state under a flood watch. An investigation underway after a notorious hacking group claimed it broke into the job site hosted by the FBI and stole data on thousands of agents and potential agents. More than 100 people now say they've suffered brain injuries riding a roller coaster in California, the X2 at Six Flags Magic Mountain. This is ABC News.
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25: 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The Brewers are division champs once again. For the fourth year in a row, the NL Central crown belongs to the crew. We are the Fan.
28: I want winners.
25: Come on, Fan Nation. 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
28: I want people that want to win.
25: Give it everything you've got. 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
29: This is a big effing deal.

0: already?
1: It is already.
0: Wow.
1: And then we'll come back and we'll do it all over again tomorrow, Billy Boy.
0: Yes, we will.
1: On game day.
0: Yep. Beat me to it.
1: Ron says, I swore I heard producer boy say Matt Lemieux the third. Let me call that.
0: Matt Lemieux the third? Is that what I said? I don't think so.
1: We'll have to go back and listen to the tape.
0: Yeah, we can do that.
1: 920 says, morning, guys. Just wondering when the Brewers are in the playoffs. Is that going to be nationally televised, or do I got to buy something else again? It would be like traditional cable, isn't it?
0: I would think. Maybe they've been on like TNT and TBS.
1: Yeah.
0: I don't have the broadcast schedule. Let's see.
1: All right, so World Series is on Fox, exclusively, okay? Yeah. Wild Card, Division Series, and League Championship Series covered across Fox, FS1, TBS, True TV, and NBC, depending on specific game and matchup.
0: Okay.
1: So, cable.
0: I was going to say, if you already have cable, then you know, you don't have to worry about it. If you don't, then you're probably going to be...
1: Get the package. Bill's got the package, he's never turned back. Somebody else says you said Matt Lemieux the third. We got to hear the tape. That'd be awesome if it was. Grumpy Old Man says, last year Murphy did things out of the ordinary with how they played offense and pitched, which didn't make sense. It was like Murphy was trying to reinvent the wheel. You know, and he's not the only one that's ever done it. It's other teams are doing it too, and it's so weird because you would think you would think you would have a proven formula over a season of 162 games that will allow you to set a franchise record in wins, might be over 100 wins by the time this is all said and done. And this isn't just the Brewers that do this, is other teams as well. But circling back, you would think that you have a proven formula over 162 games that got you into the playoffs as one of those teams that you'd say, you know what, this worked pretty well for 162 games. Let's stick with it.
0: You would think.
1: You know?
0: Makes sense to me.
1: You know, not just, you know what, we're gonna start doing things different offensively. We're going to have openers, do bullpen games, whatever it may be, right? Pitch guys out of order, you know, in situations that they've never been in.
0: Well, you start counting out. So you're like, well, we need 27. So how am I going to get there? I need this guy to get 6. I need this guy to get 9 more. That's 15. Now I need 12 more outs. Where am I going to get them? Instead of just going, all right, you go. Do your thing, man. Go pitch.
1: Right. And we've heard that. Even
0: if you get in trouble, I'll come and get you.
1: Like, right? Like Craig Counsell used to do that and say it, right?
0: Yeah.
1: When he was here before he, you know, became a trader and went to the Cubs, he would say, I need to get 27 outs and I need to get 6. You know, he almost would break it down for you.
0: Mm-hmm.
1: And it's like, yeah, it's like you said, okay, dude, you're a starter. Go out there, pitch well. And as long as you're chugging away, we're going to keep you in there.
0: Right.
1: And then if you get into trouble, we're going to go to the bullpen.
0: Yep.
1: It is baffling how
0: they do that. Playoffs, everything gets elevated. You know, a walk is a rally in the playoffs. So you get a man on, it's like, okay, everybody's fired up. When in a regular season game, it's like, okay, whatever. A guy walks, no big deal.
1: Mm-hmm.
0: But everything's elevated.
1: You're right.
0: Intensified.
1: And your moves, the way you handle things, get intensified as well. And then you're really under the microscope. Mm-hmm. So if you do things out of the norm that you typically don't do during the season, you better hope they work out.
0: Right, or you'll be second-guessed at the end of time.
1: Yep. All right, weather-wise, we'll be sunny today, mid-60s for the daytime high. Bill, back into the 40s overnight.
0: Man, it was cold. I woke up this morning, my house was cold. I'm like, I might turn the heater on.
1: Really? You're going to wave the white flag already?
0: No, then I thought, no, I better not. I'll never hear the end of it, so I didn't. It'll warm up. Enough.
1: Game day tomorrow, partly sunny, high 69, but by the time this game gets started, by the time you're done tailgating, it'll be dark. You better take a jacket or a sweatshirt or something with you.
0: Yep.

0: And then 50s overnight Thursday into Friday, which will be partly sunny again. There you go. We're
1: his fall after all.
0: Yep. We're cooking in the final hour of the Bill and Rookie Experience.
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4: Bill Rabior has got you covered.
7: Wow.
8: Take that for data.
9: How about that?
1: Yeah, how about that?
9: In case you missed it, the 49ers are in need of some depth at wide receiver, so they signed veteran Brandon Cooks to the practice squad. ESPN reports Cooks will be brought up to speed on the playbook and will eventually join the active roster. The Niners are turning to the 32-year-old after losing Ricky Pearsall, Deshaun Stribling, and DeMarcus Robinson to injuries. Not a baseball. The Cubs getting good news on their star third baseman, Alex Bregman. They're not ruling Bregman out for a return this weekend in their final series against the Red Sox in Boston. He suffered several facial fractures when he was hit by a foul ball last weekend. He'll try to get some work in before the playoffs begin next week.
0: Well, the eye was swollen shut, wasn't it?
9: It was, initially, yeah.
0: They should cut it like a boxer.
9: Yeah.
1: Yo, Mick, I can't see. Gotta open my eye. The Mets are moving forward.
0: What kind of accent was that?
1: That was my Rocky Balboa.
0: Leave the accent.
9: That wasn't an accent.
0: Leave the accent.
1: Hey, yo, Adrian!
9: The Mets are moving forward.
1: The Mets.
0: There you go. That's how it sounds.
9: Yeah. In case you missed it, the Mets are moving forward with their current bench boss. They announced yesterday that the interim tag has been removed from manager Andy Green. They've agreed to a 3-year contract extension through 2029. And the same thing in Boston, where the interim tag removed from Chad Tracy. He, too, signed a 3-year contract yesterday. He took over in late April from Alex Cora, remember. And since then, the Red Sox went 74-55. And have earned a wild card berth. And in case you missed it, the Yankees are preparing to enter the postseason without their captain and star, Aaron Judge. Manager Aaron Boone said yesterday that Judge will not suit up for next weekend's American League wild card series because of a calf injury. He was placed on the injured list on Friday. He got hurt just 7 games after he came back from a fractured rib that had him on the shelf for more than 3 months. Today is the 23rd day of September. On this day, in 1868, British Open at Prestwick Golf Club, Tom Morris Jr. beats Tom Morris Sr., his dad, by 3 strokes at age 17. And young Tom Morris remains the youngest Open champion. You might see that name a lot, young Tom Morris, if you look at the history, especially the Open, because his dad was first. On this date, 19-year-old rookie Fred Merkel of the New York Giants, in a game against the Cubs on September 23rd, 1908, failed to advance to second base on what should have been a game-winning hit. But instead, it led to a force play because he never made it to second. So, instead of tying the game was tied. Or instead of winning the game, I should say, the game remained tied and it ended in a tie. They played it again later in a makeup game. The Cubs won. And because of that, they beat the Giants by 1 game to win the National League pennant in 1908. That play has forever been referred to since as Merkel's boner. True story. On this date, 100 years ago today, the upset of the decade, Gene Tunney defeated defending champion Jack Dempsey in a 10-round unanimous decision at Sesquicentennial Stadium, later known as JFK Stadium in Philadelphia, and claimed the World Heavyweight Championship title. On this date in 1952, Rocky Marciano knocked out defending champ Jersey Joe Walcott in the 13th round, also in Philadelphia, also for the heavyweight title. On this date in 1957, the Braves, the Milwaukee Braves, clinched the National League pennant, beating the Cardinals 4-2. On this date in 1962, Dodger shortstop Maury Wills broke Ty Cobb's record for steals when he recorded his 97th of the season. He would finish the year with 104 steals. On this date in 1983, Philadelphia's Steve Carlton became the 16th pitcher to win 300 games. He beat the Cardinals 6-2. On this date in 1984, Detroit Tigers' Sparky Anderson became the first manager in baseball history to win 100 games in both leagues. Cincinnati first, later with the Tigers, of course, in 84, and then they won the World Series in 84. On this date in 1988, Jose Canseco became the first player to get 40 home runs and steal 40 bases in the same season. The first 40-40 guy. Now, since then, there have been five others. Barry Bonds, Alex Rodriguez, Alfonso Soriano, Ronald Acuna Jr., and Shohei Ohtani. There will be one more this year. Pete Crow Armstrong needs one more stolen base to get there. He's got 45 homers and 39 stolen bases. He got his 39th stolen base last night. On this date in 2018, 39-year-old New Orleans Saints quarterback Drew Brees threw a 17-yard touchdown to Michael Thomas to become the NFL's career pass leader, breaking Brett Favre's record of 6,300 completions. And on this date in 2018, the Tour Championship at the East Lake Golf Club, Tiger Woods won by two shots over Billy Horschel, his 80th PGA Tour win. Just a handful of birthdays today. Born on this date in 1887, if you're a race car fan, or if you're just a car fan, Alfieri Maserati, born on this date, the Italian auto racer and engineer. Born on this date in 1943, football coach of the Cleveland Browns and the Kansas City Chiefs. Coach of the Year in 2004 with the San Diego Chargers, Marty Schottenheimer, born on this date. Golfer Larry Mize, a U.S. Open, or I'm sorry, a Masters champion in 1987, born on this date. Former coach Marvin Lewis, born on this date. Current coach John Harbaugh, celebrating a birthday today. And last but not least, point guard from the Milwaukee Bucks, to begin with, later the Detroit Pistons and New York Knicks. 2008 Mr. Basketball USA, Brandon Jennings, celebrating a birthday today. And that is, in case you missed it, on this 23rd day of September, 2026.
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1: Nothing.
2: Oh. Nothing what?
1: Nothing.
2: Okay. 923 on the BRX.
1: I went back and checked the tape. I did not say Matt Lemieux. I said Bob Lemieux the third. I didn't say Matt Lemieux. So
2: did
1: whoever
2: edit,
1: said that
2: did
1: is
2: you
1: on.
2: Edit the tape?
1: No. Get it yourself.
2: I don't want to. I don't care what you said. So I don't need to.
1: He said after every show. Okay, whatever.
2: Roger from Oshkosh says, little known stat, Brewers are second worst in Major League Baseball in caught stealing. Are they? They get thrown out a lot, do they?
1: Well, apparently so. They try to steal a lot of bases. Excuse me. How many stolen bases do they have?
2: I do not know.
1: They get thrown out a lot because they steal a lot.
2: Do they? Okay, if you say so. Have they stolen a lot?
1: I'm guessing. I don't have the numbers in front of me. I'm trying to find them real quick. I'm stalling, but it's not working.
2: I'm stalling, but it's not working. Back to the talk and text line. Eric wants to know when Stallone joined the show.
3: Well, Adrian, you just joined this morning with us.
1: That's awful.
3: Yo, Adrian.
1: Awful.
2: You should hear my Stallone accent with a little Australian touch to it.
1: No, I shouldn't. The Brewers are fourth in stolen bases, 159 stolen bases. The Nationals have stolen more than anyone, 174. So there.
2: Bill says, that is what bothered me last postseason with the Brewers, but it was batting, plate discipline in 2025 and 2026, best in baseball along with the win record, but then change things for postseason and swing out of your shoes, out of the strike zone. Hopefully this October won't be a failure. Wow.
1: Well, if they're smart, like you said, they'll do what they did to get them to where they are. Discipline at the plate. They're tied for the top batting average, team batting average, in all of baseball. They and the Tampa Bay Rays hitting .258 as a team. What do those two teams have in common? They both won their divisions. The third team on the list, the Dodgers, they also won their division. They're only 1 point back, .257. On base percentage, the Brewers are tops in the big leagues. Slugging percentage, they're down because they don't hit as many home runs. They're 13th. How about walks? Where do they stand there? Second, behind only the Cubs, 9 behind the Cubs. And what do those two teams have in common? Well, the former manager of the Brewers is now the manager of the Cubs, so his philosophy, I think, is stayed with Pat Murphy a little bit in being patient. You know, the primary objective in a lot of cases, especially when you get to the playoffs, when you're facing better pitching, is to try to get that pitcher out, the starter out. And one way to do that is to make his pitch count accumulate. And you do that by being patient at the plate, taking more pitches, working the count, and let that pitch count climb and climb rapidly. And try to get him out of there. The Brewers have been very good at that. And you look at strikeouts, and the Brewers are like right in the middle. Actually, lower, well, they're 20th out of 30 teams. So that's 32 teams. So that's good. Now just try to keep that same philosophy going into the postseason. Patience. Swing at good pitches. Get on base. And don't let the fact that they are, where are they here in the list, 28th in home runs be that big of a factor.
2: 28th in home runs hit?
1: Yes. They've only hit 149 homers.
2: And what did you say in home runs given up? 22nd?
1: 14th.
2: Which is more like 8th, right? Because
1: Oh, yeah.
2: It's more like 8th. 22nd. But, yeah.
1: 22nd, right.
2: 8th.
1: 8th
2: best
1: fewest.
2: Or fewest, yeah. Which is interesting because they have, it seems like they have surrendered a gazillion home runs this year.
1: Well, they've given up more than they've hit, that's for sure. But it's not as big a number.
2: Yeah, what they've given up is not as bad as I maybe the perception or what I believe.
1: Yeah.
2: Because it seems like every time you turn on the TV, they're giving up a home run. I'm like, yikes. Eric says, after the last 2 years of major market World Series, it would be great to get the two smallest markets, Milwaukee and Tampa Bay. It would be nice.
1: That's what Fox is hoping for.
2: Not at all.
1: An indoor stadium no one likes to go to.
2: Right.
1: In Tampa. On top of the fact that the two smallest markets.
2: Could you do somebody like maybe the Guardians instead, Cleveland, instead of Tampa Bay?
1: If they make it.
2: Well, they're winning the division right now.
1: Yeah, by a game.
2: Yep. I mean, maybe you could live with that. I mean, obviously, out of the American League, Fox wants either the Yankees or the Red Sox. And out of the National League, they either want the Dodgers or probably the Phillies.
1: Right.
2: If you want to talk about TV ratings, eyeballs, and things of that nature, the last thing they want is Brewers-Tampa Bay.
1: Mm-hmm.
2: That's why the fix is in, Bill. All right. We did not get to Jordan Love. We are going to get to Jordan Love. I will not be distracted. We will hear from Jordan Love. We will hear about the offensive line. We'll hear about getting ready for the Atlanta Falcons tomorrow night for the home opener when we come back. 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
2: 9:37 on the BRX. Let's get some comments from Green Bay Packers quarterback Jordan Love getting ready for tomorrow night's home opener against the Atlanta Falcons. That'll be a 7:15 kickoff. 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
1: Yeah.
2: It is a Thursday night home opener, and Jordan Love had this to say about that.
19: Oh, man, I'm excited. You know, obviously, start on the road for the first 2 weeks. Some good tests, but I'm ready to be home, ready to be in front of our crowd, playing here at Lambeau.
2: Man, I don't think they care about it being a Thursday night. Although Evan Williams was asked about the short turnaround. He says it's mental overload. And now they got to get ready for it. Yeah, you know, it's more like he goes, I got a lot of things going on in my brain right now.
1: Hmm.
2: Mental overload. It's more, you know, the old... question, is it more mental or more physical when you have to turn around on a short week? And I think look, the Packers have an odd schedule. They're going to play more Thursday night games. They've got a Wednesday night game. So, you know, typically you get like one Thursday game in a season and get that mini bye, as we like to call it. But not the Packers. The Packers have another Thursday night game. I believe it's against the Carolina Panthers. They have a Wednesday night game against the LA Rams before Thanksgiving.
1: Ding and ding.
2: It's nice that you get, I guess, this Thursday night game in before your body could get too beat up, I guess. Speculating.
1: Okay.
2: My opinion.
1: I like it.
2: I'm not a National Football League player, in case you didn't know. But, I mean, by the time they go and play Carolina on a Thursday, a quick turnaround after playing Detroit on Sunday, the 25th of October, right? You're going to 4 days later.
1: Yep.
2: Be a little beat up then. The good thing, I guess, about the Wednesday night game is it's coming off their bye week, but they don't really have a traditional bye, as we said, because they play on a Sunday. They have the bye, I guess it is. You know, they bye and then they got a quick turnaround coming out of the bye into a Wednesday, but at least their bodies will be healed.
1: Yeah, it's a full over a week.
2: Yeah. And then they have another Thursday night game. Oh, no, I'm sorry. That scrolled all the way down to preseason. Never mind. And then they have other various primetime games, Monday night football, things of that nature. But anyway, back to Jordan Love. And we were talking about the offensive line and how they got to get things going there. What do they do with the injuries to their offensive line? Does he feel more pressure at quarterback?
19: Nope. Just go out there, play my game. You know, I think there's always going to be situations with, you know, injuries, guys move around, certain things. I think, you know, the lesson I've learned is I got to go out there and just play my game, take them one play at a time. And, you know, the focus is not trying to do too much.
2: I mean, you can't worry about it, can you?
1: Can't. Nope.
2: They're going to put five guys out there. They're going to try to block for you.
1: Yep. And then go run the play that they call. Try to execute it.
2: More on the offensive line. So when Jacob Monk got injured, did he know they were thinking about putting Tucker Kraft at left tackle? Or at tackle, I should say.
19: Yeah, no, I heard, obviously, when Monk went in the 10, I heard, you know, a lot of commotion going on the sideline, trying to figure out what we were doing. So it's one of those, like, I haven't been a part of a team where, you know, you're at a O-lineman because everybody's banged up. So I've, you know, if we'd had to put Tuck in, whoever, that it would have been weird. I don't know what we would have done. You know, we've never had that situation, but there was definitely a lot of commotion. I'm glad, you know, Monk, he's a warrior, able to come through, fight whatever he's going through, and be able to go back out on the field. Yeah,
2: this goes back to what we talked about yesterday. I don't care. It makes no sense whether if a team has too many injuries, then another team, that's why you don't have the full 53-man roster active. No team should be put in that situation.
1: No.
2: None.
1: No.
2: None whatsoever.
1: You know, guys get hurt in the game.
2: And if you got too many, call guys up from the practice squad. That's what they're there for.
1: Yep.
2: You know, maybe ease restrictions then, right? You can elevate a guy three times. Maybe ease the restrictions on practice squad players. How many times it can be elevated or up it. But no team should ever be put in a situation, and not just offensive line, it's any position, should be restricted to being
1: down.
2: What
1: about your kicker? Have we seen that? Kicker gets hurt, now they don't have a backup. Well,
2: but then,
1: you got a guy that, you know, the quarterback or somebody trying to kick.
2: Right, but nobody carries an extra kicker. Well, maybe they do. Do Packers have a kicker on their practice squad? I don't know. They've come and gone so much.
1: No, they did. I don't know if they still do.
2: But, I mean, you could call up a kicker, but how you build your 53-man roster, that's up to you. So if you have more at one position than another team, so be it. They should be active to me. It makes no sense. Has Jordan Love ever seen Tucker Kraft take a rep at tackle in practice?
19: No, I can't say. But, I mean, you know, as a tight end, you do a lot of chips. You do a lot of pass protection things where you have instances where you're one-on-one with some edge rushers and things like that. So that wouldn't be anything new for Tut per se, but in terms of like the plays we've run, I don't know. That'd be a weird situation.
15: Glad you didn't find out.
19: I'm glad I didn't find out, that's for sure.
2: I mean,
1: well, knowing Tucker Kraft, he would give it his all.
2: Right.
1: Right? He would do whatever he had to do. But like he just said, you know, he doesn't know the plays. He doesn't know the assignments for the tackle for every play. So it would be a difficult situation, to say the least. Thankfully, it didn't come to fruition.
2: What was his reaction when the offensive line defended him at the goal line with that hit by the Jets?
19: I love it. You know, I definitely told those guys after the game, I love that. I love that they got my back in that situation, and that's how it should be. And, you know, I think that just speaks to the type of team we got. And, you know, you want to have guys that always have each other's back on the field. Like, it's us versus everybody when we're out there on the field. So, you know, if you can always have each other's back, I think it boosts morale. It makes guys want to play harder for each other and all those types of things.
2: So a couple of instances, when I remember the best, a year ago when they played in Denver, somebody bounced Jordan Love's head off the turf, right? And nobody came and defended him. It was blatant, it was late, it was whatever, right? Like, I'm taking advantage of your quarterback because I know you're not going to do anything about it. Now, was there an instance in the Minnesota game where they needed to defend, after some of those hits, where they needed to defend Jordan Love? Because I'm thinking there were guys like Brian Bulaga and TJ Lang that came out and said the offensive line not protecting Jordan Love was inexcusable on X.
1: In the Minnesota game?
2: I think in the Minnesota game. Hmm. And okay. Certainly after last year, never.
1: See that.
2: So I'm thinking, because Sean Ryan was another guy. Jagger Burton and Sean Ryan got over there. And I'm thinking they must have been watching X, scrolling on X, because the offensive line of yesteryear, Bulaga and Lang, has criticized this team, these offensive linemen, for not protecting the quarterback and saying that would never happen under our watch.
1: I didn't see that, and I don't recall any. There were a couple hits on Jordan for sure, but you know, I don't know if these guys, did they see these hits? I mean, it's behind them for the most part. But I would love to play for you what Sean Ryan had to say about that hit against Jordan against the Jets in the end zone that everybody.
2: There's a butt coming.
1: Yeah, can't do
2: why?
1: It. Because it's bleep bleep bleep.
2: Well, why didn't you edit it out?
1: Because there's too many. Then it'll be more bleeps than there are regular words. Just suffice to say, he was not happy. That'll cover it. Extremely not happy. He was really full of it yesterday.
2: Well, he always is.
1: Sometimes he's in more control than it seemed to be yesterday. He didn't care about anything. He was dropping F-bombs and S-bombs and everything, left and right. In fact, I left the scrum. I can't use any of this.
2: Yeah.
1: So.
2: I know. It's like, what are you doing, man?
1: But in a way, I like it because you got to have some nasty in you, you know? And that words are cheap, but I think he does have it. I think he's got that center and that nasty mentality to play offensive line. You need it. Maybe that's what Bulaga and Lang or whoever was critical of them is kind of referring to. They didn't miss a beat when it came to trying to get to Rodgers' defense if anybody took a shot at him.
2: Mm-mm.
1: And I don't know if it has to do with anything about status of their quarterback. It shouldn't.
2: Not at all.
1: You know, he's your guy. You got to protect him at all costs. And defend him at all costs.
2: I would agree.
1: We'll see if it continues. I think it will.
2: I would agree. All right. What channel will the game be on locally? I don't know. I think NBC 26.
1: Yeah.
2: That's my guess.
1: Tomorrow night? Yeah.
2: Yeah. That's my guess. NBC 26. All right. It is 948 Sports Radio, 107.5, 1400, the Fan and the Free Fan app. And let's see if we can get one or two here from Jordan Love before we take our last break and get out of here. So let's hear about the running game. What do they need to do? How can they improve their running game with Josh Jacobs being out? Because they haven't run the ball worth a hill of beans right now.
19: In the run game, it's all about us identifying who we're blocking in the run game, everybody being on the same page. And then, you know, when the backs do the ball, trusting, you know, their aiming points, what their read is on the run game. And so it takes everybody really being on the same page and doing their job. There was too many times, I think, in the game where, you know, we got some unblocked guys or, you know, we're just not taking the right, you know, reads. So I think there's stuff that it's all fixable. It's all stuff we can clean up and get better at. So I think that's the mindset. It's not like we have this terrible run game. You know, I think it's just us going out there and executing and doing our job. And I think we'll be better. But like you said, not having Josh out there, you know, that's, we know that. It is what it is. It sucks. But I got confidence in those guys. But I think there's a lot of stuff we can clean up and be better at and have some better runs.
2: You know, right now I'm not sure it matters who's back there running the ball.
1: Right. It's about
2: Bob blocking guys up.
1: The youth of this line and their inexperience. And, you know, Jennings and guys like that, they just don't have the reps. And maybe there is some confusion and some miscommunication that they talk about all the time.
2: God, that's so hard to believe when you've been around here and you've done all this stuff during,
1: you know, think
2: training
1: about
2: camp and all this stuff.
1: I mean, it's
2: hard to believe. Even if you're not running with the number ones, they call this the terminology and the players are same, still the same for the number twos.
1: Absolutely.
2: You know, I mean, it's like it shouldn't happen.
1: I hear you. You know, and I was thinking about that coming in this morning because they were talking about the Giants situation at quarterback and that Jameis Winston has to come in and he didn't look good and all that kind of stuff. And I kept going back to thinking about, you know, they always say that the backup just doesn't get enough reps in practice. He doesn't get enough reps. Well, why don't they give him more reps? Because you can't. But then the answer is you can't take him away from the starter. Well, if he's the starter,
2: he really probably.
1: So well,
2: I was going to say he really probably could though,
1: that's
2: right?
1: I'm thinking. Like, I mean, if he's
2: out of the course of a week, could you not spare 20 snaps to a backup,
1: right,
2: or something? You know what I mean?
1: Yeah.
2: It's a valid point.
1: That's what I was thinking.
2: Out of all the reps that you're going to do out there, you couldn't spare 20?
1: Mm-hmm. If it's going to help this guy
2: get a little bit. You couldn't let him run one two-minute drive?
1: Right.
2: Makes sense, right?
1: It did to me.
2: All right. We got to take our final break. It's 9:51 on the BRX.
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23: 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You thought losing to Ole Miss last week was bad for Lane? 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
31: When you see number 96 on the field for the Packers, you gotta know how much that number, that jersey number, mattered to Jonathan Ford. He told me during training camp that he hated the number that he was wearing at the time, which was number 64. He thought he looked like a guard, a la Jerry Kramer. And Jay Ford just needed to make the 53-man roster so he could get himself a number in the 90s. And that's what happened. We talked about that with him in the locker room.
32: 96, man.
33: No, appreciate it.
32: I was going to ask about that. So you said you wanted a 90s number.
33: Mm-hmm.
32: How quickly did that happen when you found out you made the team? How'd that whole process go?
33: It was very quick because that was the moment I was waiting. I just wanted to know if I was going to make the team or not. It happened. I text coach, I'm like, hey, what are we doing, you know, and he gave me the, you know, the opportunity to wear it, and I changed it, so it was good.
32: When you say you texted coach, was it VO? Was it?
33: Oh, it was just one of the defensive coaches, you know, it was something we already talked about. He was already like, the number's waiting on you, just got to make the team and, you know, get ready to go, and I'm like, cool. So ended up happening, and then I ended up getting the number, so.
31: It's a numbers game. Life is a numbers game when you think about it.
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0: right, waning moments of the program. Tomorrow, it's all Packers all morning long. Maybe just a smidge of Brewers. Not like today. They got another game tonight, but it's game day tomorrow in Green Bay.
1: Yep.
0: Home opener. As the Packers take on the Falcons, Atlanta has not scored a touchdown this season. Two games.
1: Hard to imagine.
0: Will they score one tomorrow night? I'd say they would, right?
1: Yeah.
0: I'd say they would, but let's see if the Packers can keep them out of the end zone. We'll talk about that and so much more tomorrow on the Bill and Rookie Experience. So join us tomorrow morning, bright and early at 6 a.m.
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0: Well, we learned it yesterday afternoon. We talked about it today, though. Zach Bacabuelli is done for the season with a torn patellar tendon. Same tendon that he partially tore last year, and it's a long road back now.
1: Surgery tomorrow. We also learned that the Brewers will have some very important decisions to make when it comes to the postseason rotation, and they'll probably start making them pretty soon. We'll see how the rest of this week unfolds in terms of who they throw in these last couple series.
0: And how they throw them.
1: How they throw them.
0: Like they threw them short last night on purpose. And we learned that the New York Football Giants might need to go to a backup quarterback as well. Jackson Dart has a much more severe injury than first initially thought.
3: That is pretty awesome, isn't it?
4: Wow.
5: Wow. Wow sums it up quite nicely.
0: All right, that's going to do it. Have yourself a spectacular day, Bill, or whatever kind of day you want. It doesn't really affect me.
1: All right, then. I'll see you tomorrow.
0: Stay humble, Fan Nation. Bill Michaels is now.
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7: Well, the Packers will be without Zach Bacabuelli for the rest of the season. The team's starting right tackle told reporters yesterday he tore the patella tendon in his right leg in Sunday's win over the Jets. It's the same leg he had a partial tear in last year that caused him to miss the last month of the season.
8: It's definitely not what I anticipated happening, but you just got to get back to work and then start thinking about next year.
7: Bacabuelli is likely to be replaced by Anthony Belton for the rest of the year, though he popped up on the injury report yesterday with an elbow injury. Meanwhile, guard Aaron Banks would have been out for a second straight day if the team had practice. However, guard Donovan Jennings would have practiced on a limited basis after being listed as out on Monday. Green Bay will host the Atlanta Falcons tomorrow night. Turning to Wisconsin, they should have starting running back Abu Sama back in the field Saturday at Penn State. He was dealing with an arm and shoulder injury that kept him out of last week's game.
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7: The Milwaukee Brewers would fall in Philadelphia last night 6-4. Starting pitcher Dustin May struggled through a two-inning tune-up, throwing 36 pitches and giving up two earned runs while only striking out two. But last night also saw the Braves lose to the Reds, meaning Milwaukee can finish no lower than the 2 seed in the NL playoff picture and will get their first round bye. The Brewers are also in search of the NL's number 1 seed over the Los Angeles Dodgers. We'll take on the Phillies tonight at 5:40. For the Wisconsin Sports Zone Network, I'm Ebo.

Normally, it's like, you know, hump day, middle of the week, but not in football. In the football world, it's a Saturday. Packers at it tomorrow. At Lambeau Field for the home opener. Hopefully, and I don't know how, they have figured some things out. We kind of touched on it a little bit yesterday, and we're going to take a little bit of a deeper dive into the offensive line today. I did some stuff yesterday, last night, with CBS Sports, and the numbers being thrown around, I heard it again repeated. I think it was Jeff Saturday repeated again today. But the Packers' offensive line has max protected, and that means keeping everybody in, either two tight ends or max protect, whatever, the most in the National Football League. Almost 30% of dropbacks is max protect. Think about that. 30% of the plays, they're basically keeping the tight ends in, which means Tucker Kraft is not really a weapon. He's basically in there for blocking. 30%. Their win rate on 30% of max protect, normally your win rate is high, 45 to 65. That 18%. 18. That's not bad. That's not, man, you know, there are a couple of players. That is horrific. That is horrific. Now, I heard others saying, well, it's the talent. Okay, maybe it is. Maybe it is. I'm not going to rule that out. Maybe they have overestimated and completely effed up the talent on the offensive line. Or it's the coaching. It's the coaching. One of the two are hand in hand. But to have max protect almost 30% of the time and have a win rate of 18.4%, holy crap.

the worst record for an offensive line is. But I got to think, with those numbers, they're hovering right there. That's how bad it is. So we'll take that deep dive today, a little bit deeper dive today. I don't think we can go much deeper, but it's terrible. I don't even know, Tim says, what about the 70s? What about that late 70s, early 80s offensive line? Lynn Dickey and company played behind. I don't know. Even Lynn said yesterday, I wouldn't want to play behind the line today. So if he says it, and he's the guy that got the hell beat out of him looking at this offensive line, I got to think that even he's looking over that fence going, yeah, this really sucks. So got that. We got Mark Schofield today looking around the rest of the National Football League. I have got to say, on the negative side of the ESPN model, here we go again with Greenberg, and this is the reason when I flip him on and I turn it on, I'm thinking to myself, just teach me something, and then I hear the continual whining about now the injuries to quarterbacks. He is such a wuss, and he's the absolute leader in the wussification of the NFL. Talking about, well, all the injuries. Look at all the injuries. You got to do something about the injuries. Here we go again. You know, it was the Tom Brady rule if you rolled into somebody's leg. Then it was like you can't put pressure on them. You can't take them down to the ground. Eventually it's going to get to touch football for quarterbacks. And with all the quarterbacks that are injured, oh, my God, they're so injured. I'm thinking to myself, well, first and foremost, Caleb Williams went down untouched. So you want to legislate something because he was untouched? That's the reason I have no respect for the guy. He's an idiot. But there are a lot of injuries, and injuries come with the game. And if you're a team that kind of spent your entire offseason building something around a quarterback, and now your quarterback is done or out for any length of time, that's why you better have a good backup. You better find yourself a backup. And that's why we all say at the beginning of the season, look, if this guy goes down, the season's done anyway. There isn't a lot of hope. Even guys in the locker room, at that point, you have to rally together. You have to really try to play for one another, and you have to try to be the best you can be. Going back to what James Lofton said a couple of days ago on the program, you have to worry about you. If you're doing your job and you're being the best you can be, it's all you can ask. Quarterbacks go down, it happens. Hopefully you've got a good one, you can back them up. Hopefully you got a good run game. Hopefully you got a balanced attack. Hopefully you got a coordinator that knows what the hell they're doing. They have the ability to adjust on the fly. They have the ability to kind of manipulate things. To help, to put that guy in the best position to be successful. Hopefully they've got that capability. That's it. It's football. It's football. So what? People get injured. It happens all the time. It happens all the time. And then you look at, is it an injury off of a hit? Or is it an injury off of soft tissue? Because if it's soft tissue injuries, I don't want to hear about it. With all the training, all the facilities, all the things that they have, for all the things that we know medically, how to treat things, how to work out and this and that. And if you got a guy that immediately goes out and starts blowing out hamstrings and oblique muscles and all that kind of stuff, well, then he didn't train the right way, most likely. Sometimes it's just happenstance. Sometimes it happens. But you see some of these guys that go out, oh, my God, look at the workouts. This guy's a beast. And he's doing things wrong. He's training in the wrong way. He's doing it for the videos or for the clicks rather than, you know, for actually getting ready for the actual season, to be hit and to be chased and to be running on grass, to be running on turf, and to do everything else that goes along with it. So I'm fired up today. I'm fired up today because everything that I thought about this team, I said it's either going to be really, really good and we're going to enjoy it, and that's where my hope lies. That's where my heart and my hope and my green and gold glasses, you put them on and you're looking that way and you're like, there's the green and gold glasses right over there. Look at that. Everything is perfect. You know, the offensive line, Jordan Morgan is the man. You know, Aaron Banks comes back after that craptastic season he had last year and it's like, I've got this year. Sean Ryan took away an offseason. He got paid. Look at that guy. He went away and became a center. I don't know what kind of center school he went to, but he became a center, man. He's ready to go. And look at this, you know, Anthony Belton's a swing guy. He got bigger, bulkier, stronger. You know, he's got better footwork now. Look, he can be that swing tackle. He can be your guard. He's ready to go. Road grader. Give me that, some of that big ass and road grader right there. Yeah. And Zach Bacoby, well, he changes his name. Didn't change the results of the injuries, but changed his names. And, oh, man, he's coming back with a different attitude. I'm going to be great and this and that. And, okay, and there's your best offensive lineman. He's going to lead the way. Show everybody you can come back from that patellar injury. And everything's going to flow, right? And then just before the season, I took those glasses off and I said, okay, let's take a reality check. Because if those glasses are correct, it's going to be a hell of a year. Jordan Love's going to be in a clean

0: Pocket, he's going to be the assassin that Sumer Sports said he was. And then you got three guys. You trim the tree a little bit, right? You got three guys rather than five or six, and some guys that have a propensity to drop the football and not be totally great all the time. You got rid of some of the bitchers and the whiners. Now you got your first round draft choice in there. You got your speedster in there that's really kind of emerged when he came back from the knee injury last year. And then you've got one of the best route runners in football right there in Jaden Reed. You got the best tight end, an emerging tight end in football. Tucker Kraft, you put all this together ready to go. And I don't care who you're throwing back to the run of football, whether it's Josh Jacobs, Marshawn Lloyd, or whoever. Offensive line is going to be blocking, so the holes are going to be there. Here we go. This is great. And now all we need to do is just have the defense be good. They don't have to be great, just be good. And then you get Micah Parsons back. That's like getting a free agent back in the middle of the season. He's going to come back. Next thing you know, he's a shell of himself, but he's still a formidable force, and that means other guys can eat, right? You get one guy that sucks up the double beam. Eat, eat. You can do that, right? Yes. Absolutely. Here we go. Here's the optimism. Trey smack it through the uprights, right? There you go. He's worked it out. You know, six or seven or whatever it was on family night. After that, he didn't miss anything in the preseason. He's got a strong leg, 58, 59, 65. Okay, boom, we're hitting points all over. And yeah, things are good. I'm geeked. You're geeked. We're all geeked, right? Hell yeah. And then reality hit. Boom. Punch in the face. Offensive line sucks. Butkus sucks. Injuries start to hit. Your running back is getting into altercations. And everything in the trenches, everything that I've talked about for years, comes to fruition. Either you overestimated the talent, you put guys in the wrong position, you changed a guard to a center, you got a center playing a guard, you got a guy that was a guard, and you told him to be a guard, but he's really a tackle, and now he's playing tackle, but he's a swing tackle, and he's not a master of anything, he's just a jack of all trades, and you got a guy on the outside who everybody said this is his natural position, and he looks like he's craptastic too, and everybody can't suck, can they? Can they? That's what it is. That's where we're at. And the bright spot is Lucas Van Ness. The bright spot is the speed of Brandon Cisse. The hitting capability of Evan Williams. Some of the guys up front, Hargrave didn't even make the trip, so he's already nicked up. Banks down again. Same crap, different day. Oof. That's where we're at, man. That's where we're at. And now you got a bad team coming to Lambeau Field. Hopefully you get a win. Maybe you get a little bit of mojo. You figure things out somewhat. And you move on. But right now, here today, this team is probably 8-9, 9-8, not making the playoffs. And if they do, they're 1-done. Because you can't block the quarterback. I don't plan on Jordan Love being here all season. If he does, I say we collectively get a GoFundMe together. We buy a belt, like a championship WWE belt, right? And we just make it called the Iron Man, the Hit Taker belt. And we all get together collectively as a group. You, me, Grant drives the car. Not because Grant's the only one we trust to drive the car. Grant drives the car. We all jump on the back, and we go up and we present the belt to Jordan Love because, dude, you played behind an absolute dog blank line and didn't die. Didn't die before our eyes. So if you make it through the season, kudos to you. Kudos to you. There you go. That is my opener today. 877-867-1670, 877-867-1670. 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That is My24 TV, 8 o'clock Central Time in Milwaukee on My24 TV. Grant Bill, how the hell are you doing today, man?
1: Not too bad. It's the last day before Oktoberfest.
0: I know, right?
1: A lot of Packers things to discuss. All the coaches and coordinators going yesterday. And I'm weirdly excited for this Falcons game. I'm excited to see what these coaches cook up because I think these next couple of games, especially now without Zach Tom, like you're going to see what these coaches are made of. Let's see what Luke Butkus and Adam Stenovich and Matt LaFleur can scheme up and coach up now that they got a little bit of a read on who they have on the O-line. And what they're going to have to do without Zach Tom now. I'm interested to see how these next couple weeks go starting tomorrow night.
0: Yeah. I'm cautiously optimistic. Cautiously optimistic. I've got to pick the Packers tomorrow night. And I'll do that tonight when we do our picks on our, you know, the huddle show tonight. But I don't know how good I'm feeling about the remainder of all of this. I sat down last night. I kind of readjusted things. I think they get a win over Atlanta. I don't know what's going on with Tampa Bay. I think Tampa Bay right now, I'm going to have to take another look at it. That's going to be a toss-up. The Bears, without Caleb Williams, is a different team. So, at home, that might be a toss-up. They're going to get killed by Dallas. I know Dallas has got their struggles going on right now, but they're going to get killed by Dallas. On the road against Detroit, Detroit's going to whoop their ass because they won't be able to score. Carolina, they're going to get beat by. New England, they're going to get beat by. Minnesota's already beat them. And they're going to blitz. They'll start out blitzing when they pull in on the buses. My guess is they're going to attack the Packers locker room at that point, and they won't have an answer. They're going to get killed by L.A. They're going to get beat by New Orleans. They're going to get beat by Buffalo. They'll beat Miami. Williams will be back, and so in Chicago, they'll probably get beat. By then, we'll figure out more about the Houston Texans defense, and they're going to send the tank at Jordan Love. That'll be a loss, and then they'll lose to Detroit. So I think I just went through about nine to ten losses right there. Just because I can't see them winning in the trenches against some of these teams.
1: You don't think they'll get better, these young offensive linemen?
0: No. Nope.
1: They figure out, okay, well, Jagger Burton's our left guard. Jordan Morgan improves their technique. They get into more of a rhythm. You don't think that's possible?
0: Nope. Because Sean Ryan is your starter and he stinks. He stinks.
1: I think he's...
0: He's well, his numbers
1: he's
0: suck.
1: He's fine.
0: He gets pushed on his ass. He can't run block. I started going through all of this last night and watching this all 22. This stinks. They're coming up the gut like they've turned a faucet on, and there is nothing to block it. It's awful. I go back and watch the all 22. I watch the bow in the line, and what I mean by that is how far does the line bow, backwards or forwards? That's how I watch a game when I'm live. And I've watched it, and at best, it's been stymied. Every now and then you do get a good block. I'm not saying it's totally, absolutely, positively terrible. But it's like every play. But there are 90% of the time, they're getting pushed back. There's no badass in this bunch. Not one. There's no road graders. There's nobody just mauling people. There's none of that. You know, you don't have a Josh Sitton badass guard, man, that's just will not be denied. You don't have that. I went back and watched this, and I'm like, wow. Jordan Love right now has the fastest release time in football, and he's still under pressure. Think about that. The fastest release time in football, and he's still getting, quote, pressures, categorically pressures in the National Football League. In two games, the fastest release, the fastest get rid of time, it's less than 2 seconds. And he's still considered to be under pressure. That's how bad this offensive line is. I went back and watched it Ross Tucker and I were texting back and forth today because I was trying to get Ross on, and now you got to go through CBS to get him. So Ross said, hey, take a look at this and this and this and this. So I went back and looked at it. I'm like, wow, is this bad? It's terrible. So, you know, I get it in pass block. You're already moving backwards anyway. Okay, you're trying to keep the middle clean and stop the blitz and all that. But when you're talking about, like, specific run plays, when you see guys getting pushed backwards and they're standing straight up, chins are up, arms are up, it's the worst technique I've ever seen out of an offensive line of the Green Bay Packers. And we've seen some pretty damn good ones. Go back to the days when Flanagan was in the middle even. You know, you start to look at some of these offensive lines as they spread out. And again, I go back to Bulaga, I go back to Tauscher, I go back to Clifton, and you look at the tackles of Bakhtiari, and you go through these. And some of them were great, but God, they're great compared to this craptastic thing. So Sean Ryan, he should be a guard at best. He didn't learn anything in the offseason, didn't really do much as a center. They're going to blow a lot of smoke up our ass about how great they are, and it's all BS. It's all for show, because the film does not lie. It's just so bad. That's why I have zero hope. Zero. And when I don't have hope, things aren't good. Just throwing it out there. All right, let's do this. We're going to go ahead and take a quick break. I don't mean to be the big, giant Wang peeing on your parade, but enjoy the clowns now, because at the end of the parade, it's not Santa coming to town. What they do is they got a wagon. And here, like, mommy, daddy, here comes the wagon. Yay, the end of the parade. Oh, what is that? And it's a big cow pulling a wagon, and a wagon's full of crap. And it just says, thanks for the craptastic season on the back of it, because that's the way we're going. That's the way we're going. But other than that, how was the play, Mrs. Lincoln? Jeez. Hey, don't forget, coming up tomorrow night, we're going to be live in Green Bay. We're going to be over at Home Field Pub and Social in the Green and Gold Postgame Show, live after the Packers take on. And I believe they're going to get a win after they end up beating Atlanta. And hopefully things get better, but I don't really look at it that way. But the Green and Gold Postgame Show, we're going to be there live. Come on over. We'll get your takes. We'll get emails, phone calls, all that kind of good stuff. Mike Clemens coming out of the locker room. We'll get reaction from the coaches and the players. And hopefully some optimism. Hopefully I'm singing a different tune come Friday morning. I'll be drunk come Friday morning because I'm going to be over at Oktoberfest tapping golden cans and all that kind of stuff and getting about 3 hours of sleep in 36 hours. But I'll be a mess. But come on over and say hi to us after that as well. Green and Gold Postgame Show tomorrow. Home Field Pub and Grill. Going to be up there in Titletown. Can't wait.
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16: Yeah, I think I talked a little after the game, but in the run game, it's all about us identifying who we're blocking in the run game, everybody being on the same page, and then, you know, when the backs get the ball, trusting, you know, their aiming points, what their read is on the run game, and so it takes everybody really being on the same page and doing their job. There's too many times, I think, in the game where, you know, we got some unblocked guys, or, you know, we're just not taking the right reads. So I think there's stuff that it's all fixable. It's all stuff we can clean up and get better at. So I think that's the mindset. It's not like we have this terrible run game. You know, I think it's just us going out there and executing and doing our job. And I think we'll be better. But like you said, not having Josh out there, you know, that's, we know that. It is what it is. It sucks. But I got confidence in those guys. But I think there's a lot of stuff we can clean up and be better at and have some better runs.
0: Oh, my God. I hope so. The term clean it up I think he means more we got to clean it up, meaning his jersey and pants, because he's going to be on the ground a lot, unfortunately. I love the optimism and the just stay steady. Jordan Love is the iceberg of the Green Bay Packers. Just stay steady. Just got to clean it up. Got to clean it up. Got to look at the film. Got to clean it up. We just, you know, get guys out there and sucks, but got to clean it up. Oh, by the way, there's guys that are missing blocks and don't know what the hell they're doing. But we got to clean it up. We're going to get better. Just got to go out there and give it our all. Be the best we can be on every day. And, you know, every day you wake up, it's another blessing from God. And, you know, you got to clean that up. And then, you know, you know, with each and every play comes another opportunity to be great. And so you tell each other, you know, you got to be great. And on those days that, you know, you really are feeling kind of down, and you don't know what you're, you know, blocking and who you got, but we'll clean it up. The most steady rock, optimistic person there is. I guess he has to be, because he's got a wall of beef coming at him, which is in usually green jerseys, because all you see is, how'd you like to be Jordan Love? You know, Jordan Love probably goes to bed at night and sleeps and then has these nightmares where he wakes up and he's like, ah! She's like, and his wife's like, what's wrong? I see five giant asses coming at me. Oh, it's my offensive line. Oh, God. It's not a dream. It's actually going to happen. Holy crap. Well, or he's been drinking heavily. You could always, unless you get NA from our friends at Point Brewing. Notice how I segued into that. I'm on my game today, man, because I went and looked at the film from yesterday. And I cleaned it up. On my game. Point Brewing. Brewing excellence since 1857 in Point Light. Only 2.6 grams of carbs, and it's fantastic, and it's a good light beer. If you like that thing, otherwise they got the Amber Lager. They've got all kinds of different stuff, and the Oktoberfest beer is out. Yes, it is out, and here we come. Here we come. Cider Boys, baby. That time of year, Cider Boys. Oh, good stuff. Cider Boys is good stuff. Check that out, too. 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Brewing, actually. They just finished Pointoberfest as well this past weekend, which was a huge hit. But go to Point Brewing. Pointbrewing.com, and see everything that they have to offer. There you go. How'd you like to be Jordan Love and dreaming about five giant asses coming at you? Because that's your offensive line. Ah, here they come. They're in the backfield. That's why he should be under center more. So when he turns his back to the offensive line, he doesn't even have to look at it. You know, it just hand the ball off, just run away from him. If I'm Brian Gutekunst right now, I am probably madly looking at a team that is going to be craptastic. And I'm probably calling a couple of those teams going, okay, what do you need for an offensive lineman? I'm desperate. I need one or two guys. So they say, sure, here you go. Here's our tackle. This is what it comes with. Okay, great. Okay, here's another one. Here's a guard. You know, here's some depth. I'm scouring right now. Anybody that's out there right now, I'm trying to find. I don't care who it is. I don't care. I don't care if I got to call Ragnow, who retired last year, tried to come back, failed the physical. I'd be like, Ragnow, we'll pay you. Come on over. I mean, I know you're not going to be a Detroit line anymore, but you could be our center. Come on over. Oh, you got a bad back? That's okay. We got a welder over here. We got a manufacturing crew. We got a welder. We're going to weld some metal to your legs and back so you can stand up straight. Can you snap the ball? Can you do anything? Really? Okay. But every time you snap it, you poop your pants. That's okay. We got a bag manufacturer right here, too. We're good. We're good with this. Anything's better than what we have. Come on over, man.
1: Does U-Line make poop bags? I know they make a lot of different things.
0: Oh, I know, right? What's the big deal? Why are people so mad about that? That's, first of all, I think this is media generated. I'll be perfectly honest with you, because nobody I know said a word about it.
1: Well, not in real life.
0: Nobody.
1: Just people on the internet.
0: No, it didn't bother anybody when Harley was on their jerseys. So what's the big deal with U-Line?
1: Yeah, I get the sense that people aren't keen on their political affiliations.
0: Yeah,
1: donations.
0: That's
1: but
0: what
1: all,
0: it is.
1: But all
0: Who
1: these
0: cares?
1: Big companies. Well, yeah, that's what it is. But all these companies are giving money to political parties because
0: right.
1: They're all interested in their business. That's
0: right.
1: That's how this company works, folks.
0: Right. Exactly.
1: Just born last night.
0: If you base all your purchases off of your politics, then please don't be a hypocrite. Tell me everything you buy, where you buy it. And tell me you've researched all the companies you work with. I had a woman one time tell me that, well, I got to see who you donate to. And I said, do you ask your customers when they walk through the door who they donate to? And do you tell your customers when they come through the door that, hey, if you're with a political party, you can't come here? No, because their money's green. And you don't give a damn, you greedy SOB. So shut up. And by the way, now that you ask me that question, get the hell out of here. I don't want your business either. You head up your ass, stupid moron. I don't need that. We got enough problems worrying about the offensive line of the Green Bay Packers, much less the politics on a jersey because somebody's feelings got hurt. We are seeing the downfall of society by the wussification of anything that offends anybody at any point in time. Just screaming and yelling because I got to be heard. Shut the hell up. There's a whole group of people out there that are growing very annoyed with you people. And eventually there's going to be this rise up of just this backhand of just shut the hell up and live your life. You find too much garbage to cry about on a day in and day out basis. Holy mackerel. Just enjoy a beer, a brat, a pretzel, and enjoy our misery of an offensive line that can't protect our quarterback, who we know goes out there and looks at the film and tries to clean it up on a daily basis. And all he wants to do is survive, to be able to go home and see his kids and not get killed today. But he knows. He gives his wife a hug goodbye. Hon, I love you, man. But, I hope today's not the day. But I could come home with part of my leg over here, my knee over here, and my important parts all the way tucked to all the way underneath me with cranius rectus invertus, and you might have to unfold me by the end of the week. So today might be the day, because I'm playing behind five big asses coming at me. Don't know. Here you go. That's the day. I am all wound up today, and I'm not on any medication today. There you go. Grant, you okay? You took yourself off camera, too.
1: I'm just taking it to show.
0: Grant's like, I don't want any part of this, man. I don't know what's going on over there, but I don't want any part of this.
1: For the record, I took myself off camera because I was answering the phone. And I don't, I see all these shows on the, you know, on my Twitter stream, and it's one host and then some producer picking their nose. So, like, if I'm not contributing, right. I normally turn my camera off, especially when I'm on the phone. I'm the one who made the U-line joke, so I'm the one who brought
0: it up. No, but I get it. It's the same thing. And you know what's funny is there's a local reporter here, and I know his politics. And because I know his politics, and he's doing a selfie out in front of me, and he's angry. He's angry. And I'm like, why are you so mad because of this? What? First of all, you're supposed to be an unbiased journalist. You're supposed to be just reporting the news. There is a very, I'm going to tell you real quick, and then I'm going to be done. There was a very, very, very high ranking, when I first came to town, news anchor. Wonderful, wonderful guy who very much just believed in, I am not the news. I report the news. That's what we do. And then we go and get our sources. We go and get our stories. We just take it wherever the story and the facts lead us. That's where we go. And when a particular journalist, quote, got into it with a person he was interviewing and it became an altercation. And at that point in time, this guy went to the management and said, hey, we can't be the story. We got to stop this. We got to just be journalists. And the station disagreed, and he said, okay, peace out, bitches, I'm done. I quit. And he went off to have a great career doing other things. And we have gone so far away from journalism to being part of the story and clickbait and all the BS that goes along with it. That's reason you don't see anybody. Tell me the last time you saw somebody doing the city hall beat, somebody doing the courtroom beat, somebody doing the local beat. Somebody that's reporting live out in Madison doing the state senate, the state's assembly, covering the governor on the regular, doing investigative journalism. No, you know what we get? Oh, look, somebody taught a cat to pee on a toilet, and they pushed a button, and they put kibble there. Oh, look, a lady on her wedding day fell into the pool. This is going viral. God, what a bunch of horses' asses that do news today. Bunch of candy-ass, non-informative pieces of garbage that spent a lot of money going to journalism school when all they had to do was scroll in bed at night, cut a couple of farts, see TikTok, and talk about it. That's what journalism is today. Damn! More.
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2: 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This is a two-minute drill as part of the Bill and Rookie Experience.
25: It happened quickly, so if you weren't watching, you may have missed it. It happened quickly as he trotted out there to kick the game-winning field goal. They showed Matt LaFleur pacing on the sidelines, wiping his face. He did not look like a man of confidence. If you see that and you're a player, it does not exude a lot of confidence in your team. He was sweating bullets.
26: It was raining.
25: No.
26: It was wet.
25: No.
26: Yeah,
25: this
26: dripping,
25: is not
26: dripping
25: this
26: rain,
25: is not
26: wet.
25: This is not a rain wet thing. Oh, you can find make all the excuses you want for him. Find the clip and watch it. This isn't a I'm wiping my face of rain. This is I'm nervous as crap.
26: It was a chip shot. Why would you be that nervous?
25: Because they need a win and nothing's guaranteed. And it was raining, so nothing's guaranteed. Watch that clip. I mentioned it last night. I'm like, if you didn't see it, it happened fast. It was not a man that looked confident with what was going on.
26: I'll have to roll back in time. I'll watch it. I'll watch the replay. We'll watch the game again today.
25: I'll tell you this. Game ball to Sky Moore, well deserved.
26: Oh, man. He had more return yards than they had on offense.
25: I believe it.
26: He had 208 yards, I think.
25: Is that what it was? Okay.
26: And they only had 199 yards total offense.
25: At first, I thought they were going to give the game ball to Daniel Whelan, too, because he punted well.
26: He did. Average 54 yards a kick and
25: think about that.
26: Six punts.
25: What's that tell you about your team when the two game balls go to special teams? And they could have given a third game ball to special teams.
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0: years.
1: Tonight, grilling out tonight, in between shows. I did it yesterday. I'm doing it again today, to be honest with you. I was down at Roberts, and I purchased, they had just finished hand-making jalapeno cheddar brats. And I'd never had one. So I told Paul Roberts, I said, hey, can I try that? They were doing some smoker stuff out back, and he threw one on. Oh, my God. Now, I like things a little spicy. Every now and then it just kills me, but I don't care. But I've never had handmade jalapeno cheddar brats, and they were fantastic. So I bought a three-pack. So I got a couple of those. I got some of those personal packs of Frank's Kraut, the sauerkraut, ready to go. That is my post-game meal today, basically, in between shows. So I got a doctor's appointment on the back, come home, do a little grilling, come upstairs, and then we got the huddle tonight, 6 o'clock. So that is what I'm doing. So Robert's Specialty Meats, I'm telling you, you got the Cardinals coming to town over the weekend to kind of close things out at American Family Field. I would assume that many of you are going to be tailgating up at Lambeau coming up tomorrow. So swing by Robert's Specialty Meats on Sunset Drive in Waukesha. And even if you're not tailgating, that's okay. 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Do whatever it is you need to do. Get some steaks. Fry them up just like they do at the steakhouses right there on your stove. You can do that. Sear each side. Oh, so good. A lot of great things. That is your hometown butcher. Robert's Specialty Meats, Waukesha.com on Sunset Drive in Waukesha. There you go. Okay. Now, let's get to the phones. 877-867-1670. Or you can text us 608-321-1670. I'm not done ranting because anything can set me off at any point in time. But there's just a lot of crap on my mind today. And after going back and talking to a couple of people that actually played the game and going back and looking at some of the film and some of the stuff that they say, hey, go see this. And you look at it and you're like, wow. Do they see things a little bit differently? And also gives me really, really good insight. And I went back and watched the All-22. I'm like, holy mackerel. This is just not good. Let's go to Jake listening to us in La Crosse. Jake, how you doing today, man? What's going on?
2: Hey, Billy. I'm doing awesome, man. You are on a heater today.
1: I'm feeling it. Some days I just come in and I've got the caffeine meter on high. So I'm good. And I haven't even really drank anything but one triple shot energy from Starbucks today, and that was it.
2: Well, I'm loving it, and you got to keep it going. So good work on your part. Hey, I'm here in La Crosse. I hear you're coming to Oktoberfest this weekend.
1: Yes, I'm going to be there on Friday. We're going to be live. Well, first of all, I'm going to be with Grant and Ebo over at Flipside Friday morning, depending on what time I get up, because I'm only going to get about 2 hours of sleep. But after that, we're going to be 10 a.m. to 2 p.m. from the Oktoberfest grounds, so come on over and say hi. I'll be there for the tapping of the keg.
2: Yeah. If you guys are going to be looking for somewhere to go, I heard Ebo talking on his show yesterday. I highly recommend going to the Alpine Inn
1: Yes. And
2: then cruising down to the bluff side if you've never been there before.
1: I've been there, and I love that place. Always get a picture up on top of the bluff. Hell yeah. Love that place. Alpine Inn is a good place. I went and watched a Badger game at Alpine Inn one time, and I had to call an Uber to bring me back down the mountain. It was that good a time, man. It was that good a time.
2: Love it. Did you play some volleyball in the back, too?
1: No, I didn't. I sat up on the deck, though. When I started to look at the volleyball courts, they were so far down below, I thought, it's great to go down, but coming back up all those stairs, I thought, you know what? I'll just sit here and drink.
2: Nice.
1: Yeah.
2: Well, I just got something real quick for Packer Nation, since you're getting us all worked up this morning, and I love it because you said on Monday the national media says you're not doing your job, which I think is baloney. I think you do an amazing job getting us all worked up. But just real quick, LaFleur, I feel like the one thing he does best when his teeth are punched in is getting his team rallied and ready to go and put some points up on the board. What's your feelings on that?
1: So you're thinking they're going to come out and score some points and get up early against Atlanta?
2: I'm not even concerned about Atlanta. I'm just saying he's got his teeth punched in. He's missing some legs. His eyebrows are missing some hair. Needs some grease. When he's not, you know, when everything's looking bad on that guy, he pulls it together. Like, I remember one year.
1: He's done it in the past.
2: A couple wide receivers, and what did he do? He came out with an amazing game plan to run the ball. I mean, I'm not saying I'm high on LaFleur right now, but I just got a feeling when the guy's really low, he's going to come through for us. That's all I got.
1: I appreciate the phone call, man, and I will see you out at the Oktoberfest on Friday. I'll give him credit, because I said the year that that Jordan Love took over that things were falling apart, and he did an amazing, that was probably his best coaching job. I have seen him desperate times calls for desperate measures type of things and get his team prepared. He's never not, this past week shocked me playing the Jets, because his team looked like they didn't study a thing when they came out. That's why I give him credit for rallying and winning that game. And you have to. You got to give him credit for that. They did. It was ugly, but they did. They won that game. But they came out and looked unprepared. And that's not usually a Matt LaFleur team, because people say that all the time. He's unprepared. No, they get leads. They come out and score. It's when they get punched in the face after that is when things begin to unravel. So I would want... How do you fix the offensive line? Look, defensively speaking, I think they're going to be okay. The problem is they got to be great now. They got to be great. And I mean great, great. So I want to say, and I want to believe as a Packers fan, yes, that he's going to say, hey, you know, our backs are against the wall. Nobody's picking us. Everybody thinks we're down. Our season's over, blah, blah, blah. Let's rally the troops and get everybody back. Okay, it'd be great. I'm going to say my green and gold glasses side says, I hope you're right. I've seen it happen before. Why can't it happen again? The reality is this team looked like hot trash coming out of MetLife Stadium's tunnel. And it wasn't until later on in that ballgame that they really started to figure a few things out and were able to move the football, and a few guys made some plays. But when you can't win in the trenches, you don't have much of a shot at winning. So I'm just going to cross my fingers, and maybe somebody wakes up the offensive line coach and this team will be better. I don't know what else to say. I wish I had something for you that was going to be really, really positive after starting off so incredibly negative. I just don't know. I don't know. But I'm going to, yeah, like you, I'll keep the faith. And if not, we'll all share a beer on Friday. You know? We'll hit Oktoberfest, beer, brat, pretzels, all that kind of good stuff. I'll hit it with you. Because we're either going to lift a victory brat and maybe a cigar, because I'm going to bring some cigars with me. Or we'll all be drowning our sorrows in food and Probst and unhappiness. Whatever. Right? 877-867-1670. 877-867-1670. You want to find us, please feel free. Go ahead and do so. Hey, my buddy Tim said thanks to everybody that went to Tomahawk this year. He had a great time. And Batty Baggers did as well. They had a great time up there. But Tim Stereo Systems, I think he did a lot of stuff with sounds. And many of you stopped in and said, hey, I heard about it on the Bill Michaels show, and had some stereo upgrades on your motorcycle. The Tomahawk Fall Ride, weather sucked, but it was still a big success. Huge turnout on Main Street for Jackal on Saturday night. But Tim said it was a really, really good time and a good event. And I know they're going to be going back. But to everybody that walked up to Tim over at Tim Stereo Systems and said, hey, I heard about you on the Bill Michaels show, thank you. It does work. And if you have not gotten a great stereo system upgrade yet on your motorcycle or brake assist or anything else that he does, you got to give him a call. 608-718-1425. 608-718-1425. That is Tim's Stereo Systems, and he is absolutely positively the best.
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I just needed trees trimmed and bushes trimmed, and I needed new stone put down in all the beds all around the property, and some lighting needed to be fixed, and they came out and just did everything, and including I had, coming off of the downspouts from the gutters, I had, because I got underground piping, and something wasn't right. It was overflowing, and I had to run pipes and those ugly-ass tubes that you have to run out into the yard and everything off the house. And they came out and dug it all up, figured out that the pipe, the old pipe that was there for years and years and years, was just basically decayed. And rather than trenching the whole thing and thousands of dollars, they said, here's a different system that we can use, and we can fix it for you, and blah, blah, blah. We'll just reroute the water away from the house and have a pop-up system, and it works great. Never thought of it, never knew about it. It was inexpensive, and they did a great job. They dug it out and filled it all back in the exact same day. It was unbelievable. Elevated Landscape Services. 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There you go. So, there you go. Ryan says, you know, Uline is more political than any other company that's going to donate to more, they indoctrinate the workers, blah, blah, blah. Here's the other thing. Uline, by the way, has been a sponsor of the Bucks for quite some time. Who cares? I don't care. If they're paying money, enough money to keep my team viable and to give my team money for naming rights or whatever that's going to keep my team here in the state of Wisconsin thriving and surviving, I don't care. It's like when people got their panties in a wad because it wasn't Miller Park anymore. I'm not calling it anything else. Really? Well, American Family Insurance just gave all this money to the Brewers to keep the Brewers viable. So the Brewers didn't have to worry about some kind of a shortfall when it comes to money. So therefore, they could do what they do. And oh, by the way, they're the smallest media market in all of sports, or in all of baseball. So therefore, they've got to be able to try to keep up with the Joneses when we talk about the monetary inequity in Major League Baseball. So I'm not going to fault American Family Insurance for coming in and taking over the sponsorship. And by the way, Miller was actually given the opportunity, and they said, "Eh, we're going to pass." So I don't care about naming rights if they keep my team viable. That's all I care about. The only thing you can't touch in this state, to be perfectly honest with you, is Lambeau Field. Other than that, I don't give a damn. Keep our teams viable. That's what it's all about. Certain things I would not want to see company-wise on logos. We could get into that stupidity, but I'm not going to. We're going to talk more about the Packers. Brewers, do they have some pitching issues? Also, we're going to hear from the coordinators coming up in the next hour as well. We got more from Lambeau Field, more from Inside 1265. All wound up today. It's a good day. It really is. It's a fun day. Don't forget, Green and Gold postgame, we got the huddle coming up tonight. Not the Green and Gold postgame show, the huddle coming up tonight. 6 to 8, right here on many of these same stations. We'll be right back.

0: ready, parents, for the Big Rig Dig. 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Plus, they'll be traveling Tom's coffee truck, Kona ice truck, and TJ's popcorn and more truck. It's the Big Rig Dig happening this Thursday, September 24th from 11 a.m. to 2 p.m. at Southwest Park in De Pere.
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2: Well, the Packers will be without Zach Bacobiwelli for the rest of the season. The team's starting right tackle told reporters yesterday he tore the patella tendon in his right leg in Sunday's win over the Jets. It's the same leg he had a partial tear in last year that caused him to miss the last month of the season.
3: It's definitely not what I anticipated happening, but you just gotta get back to work and then start thinking about next year.
2: Bacobiwelli is likely to be replaced by Anthony Belton for the rest of the year, though he popped up on the injury report yesterday with an elbow injury. Meanwhile, guard Aaron Banks would have been out for a second straight day if the team had practice. However, guard Donovan Jennings would have practiced on a limited basis after being listed as out on Monday. Green Bay will host the Atlanta Falcons tomorrow night. Turning to Wisconsin, they should have starting running back Abu Sama back in the field Saturday at Penn State. He was dealing with an arm and shoulder injury that kept him out of last week's game.
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2: The Milwaukee Brewers would fall in Philadelphia last night 6-4. Starting pitcher Dustin May struggled through a two-inning tune-up, throwing 36 pitches and giving up two earned runs while only striking out two. But last night also saw the Braves lose to the Reds, meaning Milwaukee can finish no lower than the 2 seed in the NL playoff picture and will get their first round bye. The Brewers are also in search of the NL's number 1 seed over the Los Angeles Dodgers. We'll take on the Phillies tonight at 5:40. For the Wisconsin Sports Zone Network, I'm Ebo.

0: Welcome back in the Bill Michaels Show. Some kind of a mental lapse happened in the first hour. I don't know what happened. Got hit in the head or something. I don't know what it was. But welcome back in. Thank you. Thank you. I know. A little off the wall. Hour number two. I'm sure it'll be better, right? Wink. We'll have to wait and see. You want to find us? There's a lot of great ways to do so. 877-867-1670. 877-867-1670. 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You can catch the television show, 8 o'clock Central Time, My24 TV in Milwaukee on Saturday nights. And if it changes, I will let you know, just to be sure. But usually on Saturday nights, 8 o'clock Central Time, that's when you can find us in Milwaukee. In Milwaukee. So there you go. Don, listening to us in Brilliant. Don, how you doing today, man? What's going on?
1: Good, Joe. Hey, I just got two things. One, a preseason, first couple games, love. Oh, hey, how's the team? Great, Matt before. Great, the team's doing good. Everything's great. Yeah, great guys, great lines. But you can't tell that our lines that small. They're all great if they're all fronty. I mean, they're all pretty small. The second thing is, I think Goody's going to pull us out of this. I think he's going to find one or two guys that are going to a couple of games. But isn't there like a money and like so many players you can only have or something? You have to explain to me, Bill. All that stuff works, okay?
0: Well, I appreciate the phone call. Here's the thing, and the signal's terrible on your phone, so I apologize for not being able to hang.
2: String up there in Brilliant.
0: Right, I know. Yeah, I apologize, man, but it's a terrible signal. It's hard to listen to. Your question was, isn't there something with the restraints of money and such? Yes, there is. There's a restriction with money. There is a restriction with so many roster spots that are available. So it doesn't prohibit you from making roster moves. I mean, it doesn't do. So, you know, I mean, as far as what they have available at this point, the Green Bay Packers have, at least according to some sites, I think a little over $12.5 million to spend right now. If you make a trade, you can fit guys in, you can move, you manipulate the salary in certain ways. If it's a guy that you're going to re-sign, or maybe you have to do a deal before the sixth game of the season or something like that, whatever it is you're going to do, and you can restructure things. I mean, however it is you're going to do it. Yes, there is a roster restriction. Yes, there is a salary cap restriction. They have to.

0: cap numbers, I think it only goes, I think in 2 years, not next year, but I think the year after that is when his cap number skyrockets. To be honest with you, I think at that point it does. I think it's 35, 36 million this year. I think it goes to 40 next year. But it's like 75 million in 2 years. That's when it's backloaded. And at that point in time is when they're probably going to do a restructure of his deal. But he's been, he's not a guy that has to take a big pay cut or anything like that. That's not it. That's not it. 877-867-1670, 877-867-1670. You want to hit us up, do it. Oh, our guy Gerard, you talk about me ranting today. Boy, you put us two together, and we could just have a rant-a-thon. Our buddy Gerard is joining us. Gerard, how you doing, man?
1: Bill, great stuff. I'm telling you, man, keep it up. I mean, really, I've been waiting for this. I'm telling you, it's getting better. Look, you know, Goody put the offensive line together, so he's a lot to blame for this. You know, whatever. But anyway, do you think policy can get away from the Tupperware parties that he attends? They tell Goody, you got to go out and get a guy. Because Decker, he wants $10 million to come back, you know?
0: Yeah.
1: And I want to comment on the Dickey thing. Let me tell you something. An old school tough guy like Dickey, there's no way a guy like him is going to like a LaFleur. There is no way, okay? And justifiably so. Now, what you could have done was after Dickey finished that, what he said, you could have played that Wayne Larrabee thing where he says, that's the dagger. That's what he
0: could have
1: been great.
0: Right. Yeah, no, I agree with that.
1: That would have been,
0: that was laying
1: let
0: it
1: me
0: out.
1: Tell you, I was hoping, Bill, when you had him on, because I know the type of guy Dickey is, and I know those guys that are old school, they would never want to play for a LaFleur, you know, and, you know, I had a feeling that, and I was just like, you know, like, Bill, ask him, you know, and I'm like, waiting. And he actually, you know, came out, you know, was saying it himself, which was even better. It was even better, you know.
0: Right.
1: So I don't know what they're going to do, but like you said, Love's going to get killed. The offensive line, I was telling Grant, I was talking to a buddy of mine from Notre Dame, and he said that Jennings and Monk would not, and I know this, they would not start for Notre Dame's offensive line this year. Think about that. So
0: yeah.
1: So that's how bad they are. And, you know, I'm going to root for the team, obviously, because I believe the Jets have their pick because the Cowboys traded their pick. So the Jets are going to have 3 first-round picks this year coming.
0: Mm-hmm.
1: So the Jets actually have the Packers pick. So I don't, you know, like I said, unless Goody comes out and corrects all his errors. Now, look, he's made some good moves, but he's made some really bad ones and some really draft picks that are really bad. I mean, we could go through it. It's starting to become like for every good pick he's made or choice or whatever he's done, and the Parsons thing was great. You know, Bill, let me say this. Have you noticed McKinney? He made one play during this game. But the past year and the past couple of games, he's been like pedestrian. No, is he being used correctly? Is he what's going on with him? You know,
0: right?
1: And I love Fletcher. I love his leadership skills, but he got clocked about. Oh my goodness gracious! And he can't get from sideline to sideline. But you need a guy like that on the field because he has such great leadership skills. But there aren't, you know, the defense is playing well. Van Ness has been fantastic. I'm very happy about that. And already we're getting the same injuries. We're getting guys again with injuries. I mean, even next year, I don't bring Tom. I don't care what his new name is. I don't bring Tom back. I don't bring Reed back.
0: I don't even think Tom's going to play again. I'd be surprised.
1: You know, if you could get rid of him even now, I don't know how that works. Can you use some of his money? I don't know how this stuff works like that. But, I mean, they got to go out and get a guy. They got to go out and get some guys. He's got a lot of draft capital next year. You got to go out and get some guys now or your quarterback's going to be in the hospital.
0: Right.
1: I mean, you can't do this. You got to have you got to have some sense of sensibility. I mean, I don't know what policy is doing. Tell him, you know, he has to. Look, we got to protect our franchise.

0: bucks. You know,
1: I completely agree.
0: You know, it is. I agree with everything you said, Bill. You know, and you know,
1: the thing is, Gerard, and I appreciate the phone call. The thing is, the statistics in the film doesn't lie. It doesn't lie. There's individual plays that aren't bad. Not every guy is bad on every play. So, you know, there are those out there that'll say, well, this guy had a really good block here and he did really well here. And man, he put this guy on his ass here. I'm not denying that. But collectively, statistically, as a group on the continuum, they stink. They're one of the worst and lowest rated offensive lines in the entire National Football League. And when you have close to a 30% max protect rate and you're only getting success on 18%, there's no defense to that.
2: That's the thing. Just so we have it clear, Matt LaFleur is not a play caller and a head coach who leaves his quarterback and his O-line hanging out to dry. He always has extra blockers. He always makes accommodations for the O-line. In fact, in week one against the Vikings, when they got shelled, they had on average one. They had more on average. I know it sounds silly to say they had like 1.1 or 1.2. They almost had an extra blocker and a half on every single one of those plays, and it didn't matter. So it's not just that they're getting pressured. It's that the head coach is accommodating. He's bringing extra guys in, and they're still getting killed.
1: Yeah.
2: Those guys are sucking, too.
1: Exactly. And that's my point. It's not – we can complain about a lot of things regarding Matt LaFleur, but he's doing what he has to do to protect his quarterback. He's kept max protect the most in the National Football League at over 30%, almost 30%. And when you do that, you're expecting a high success rate of, hey, it's at least giving him a lot of time to throw the football, so our pass game is that much better. And when you're only getting an 18% win rate on max protect 30% of the time, holy crap, that's terrible. That's awful. So that's why it's like, look, and we talked about this yesterday. I can't believe, as much as people are just going after Goody, it's just all Goody's fault. It's all this. It's all the personnel. It's this and that. I can't believe that every offensive lineman is this bad. Every guy you've missed on, every one of them? You're meaning to tell me that every guy has the inability to consistently block a player? I can't believe that. And when I see two guys bearing down on one guy, leaving another guy, either a defensive lineman, a defensive end, or a backer, coming free on a rush, I got to think to myself, these guys don't know what the hell they're doing. And when Jordan Love, oh, by the way, very casually, drops that in. Now, in Jordan Love, we all know, he's as cliche gets. When he drops that, oh, well, you know, when we're not blocking the right guys or we're a little confused, and, you know, when he says that, everything I saw was reality. I'm not an idiot. And then you talk to guys like Ross Tucker and a couple of the other guys I'm texting with today, and they say, no, go look at this and go look at that and go look at this. Look at this series. Sean Ryan whiffed on a block, got put on his ass on another. You got, well, he's not around anymore, but Zach Bacobiwelli, he sticks his arms out, almost falls down. Right around him. Pressure. You know, it only takes one guy to F it up to have the whole line look bad. But everybody's screwing up on an individual basis, almost on a play basis. If you don't have everybody in sync and doing their thing, which is the reason it's so important to put these guys and get these guys on the same field together in preseason. I really believe that. You can't learn on the fly in a live game against a massive blitz like they bring in Minnesota. And it was a train wreck. So anyway, that's why I look at this whole thing and I go, this is a train wreck. This is and your quarterback's going to get killed. He's going to get hurt. With all this discussion regarding quarterbacks going down with knee injuries and ankle injuries and shoulder injuries and all the other things and hamstrings, and I just look at Jordan Love and go, hang in there, man. Hang in there. I'm with you, but hang in there. Because all the stuff I wanted to see out of you this year, scrap that. Just run for your life, man. Run for your life. Don't worry about being a leader. Don't worry about being a hero. None of that. You can't throw nothing on your back other than just try to keep off your back, because you're going to end up on your back a lot. When you get 23 pressures and 18 hits in game one, now, it was better in game two. It was. Statistically, it was a lot better in game two, but he was still under pressure. Anyway, I've gone on and on. I don't want to keep pounding that dead horse, but it is. I feel like I'm just beating on the same thing.
2: This is why I have a touch of optimism, and I'm a little excited about tomorrow night, is because you said there's no way that all these guys are this bad. I agree. And listening to Jordan Love talk about assignments, like, they clean a couple things up. Jordan Morgan continues to get his feet under him at his starting job, or Sean Ryan. Like, I'm with you that I don't think they can be this bad. I would be stunned if they were this bad all year, because I think more highly of the Packers general manager and coaching staff than that. You know what I mean?
1: Right.
2: So I'm not telling you they're going to ascend to a team that's, has a top 10 O-line. I don't know. But I'm pretty sure they got something in them more than this. So I guess that's where my optimism is. And, like, there's an expectation now. You know who's playing left guard. You know who's playing.
1: Do we?
2: Well, until more guys get hurt, yeah.
1: I mean, who's playing left right guard right now? Or right tackle right now? Is that going to be Anthony Belton?
2: Belton, yes. So we'll hear Steno talk about it. And it's weird because, I don't know, we'll let Steno talk about it, but that's my point is, Morgan's your left guard, Belton's your left guard. Like, you kind of have had a couple weeks to try some things, and you should know now. So now I want to see these coaches coach. Like, show me something and get these guys playing a certain way.
1: Belton is now going to be the right tackle. Morgan is going to be the left tackle. Morgan's not that damn good.
2: At least
1: what he's shown in the last first two games.
2: Doesn't look great.
1: Sean Ryan is your center. So the ready to break at any moment, held together with duct tape, bailing wire, chewing gum, and a crack of his ass, Banks is going to be your left guard. And is it going to be Jagger Burton or Monk?
2: So Monk, I think Monk is still the right guard. I think the question is Banks or Burton, who's ever healthy on that left side.
1: Okay, so then you're going to have Banks or Burton on one side, and then Monk on the other. Monk, who couldn't crack a starting lineup at any point in time, even if he held a walnut between his knees. Suddenly he is the best guy out there, because he showed something against a bunch of beer vendors in a game in Minneapolis last year.
2: They like his attitude.
1: They like the attitude, so that's great. Okay. Go team. Go Pack, go.
2: I don't think they're awesome, but they got to be better than this. And if they're not, and if they can't find a way to be, then these coaches suck. Luke Butkus sucks. Adam Stenovich, Matt LaFleur. So I want to see the coaches coach. Let's see what you can do.
1: I want to see that. I'm praying for that. I'm hoping for that. If it goes this way, at the end of the year, we're either going to be talking about Matt LaFleur looking for a job, or are they going to get rid of Butkus, and we're not going to hear anything for a month or two. And then they're going to say, no, the coaching staff's coming back intact, and we'll get that because Matt, had a difficulty firing Joe Barry, who was absolutely positively terrible. It's the hardest day of my life. Oh, I don't know. It's a results-oriented business. I can't. I you know what? Joe, here we go. Come on into my office. Come here, Joe. Okay, close the door. Okay, see on the back of the door, there's a dartboard. Okay, Joe, I'm going to give you a dart. If you hit the dartboard, you're fired. If you don't, you can stay on. And Joe was still bad enough to throw a dart at the dartboard, and he barely got it inside the dartboard. And they're like, okay, Joe, then you fired yourself. Oh, God. I'm so sorry. Oh, my God. I'm so sorry, Joe. Here's $1,000. And that's what it took to fire Joe Barry. Man, it's terrible. More of the Bill Michaels Show coming up next.
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12: 855. I thought he did a nice job. Obviously, kind of kept him over there. I didn't want to say that we knew this would happen, but just in case, you know, and unfortunately it did happen. And he stepped in, did a nice job. And so expecting him to just anchor down the right side and do a great job.
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0: 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I did not know this, and this is completely and stupidly off topic. Wildly off topic. Wildly off topic. But I gotta say this. So recently, was in the last year or so, Pete Rose passed away, right? How long ago was it? 2 years that he passed away? Something like that? Wasn't that long ago. So a friend of mine sent me this, and he said, this is how insane Pete Rose was. If a rookie started right now in 2026 and gets a hit in all 162 games for 26 straight seasons, gets a hit in every game for 26 straight seasons, 26 years of baseball, he would still be 44 hits shy of Pete Rose's career record. That's massive to think about. I know it's a baseball thing and it's completely off topic and it's not any, but I just saw that and I'll be like, you know, if I don't bring this up now, I'll forget it. But for those that are sports enthusiasts and baseball enthusiasts specifically, think about that for a minute. That is a massive, massive number. Thought I'd throw it out there. I think we're all a little bit smarter today. I know I am. Because I didn't realize that. There you go. God, I don't even know where to begin. In that cut you heard from Adam Stenovich, we're going to hear Adam Stenovich fully coming up bottom of the hour. Basically, they knew not to trust Zach Tom's knee. They kind of knew it. I had said, and again, you talk about validation. Sometimes, Grant, how often on this show do you and I talk and we think to ourselves, well, let's hope we're right. You know, let's hope that whatever we're spewing, whatever crap we're saying, whatever insight we have, we hope we're right. You know, we hope we at least make sense. And people look at us and go, okay, they're relatively respectable and I'm not just some kind of a ranting idiot. All I kept talking about all off season, when nobody else was talking about it, was that is a really hard injury to come back from. I kept saying it. I had a friend of mine who had it done years ago. He played at USC. And he said, Bill, you can't come back from that. It ruined his career. He was done. And he said, it's just so hard to come back from. You don't realize that tendon under that kneecap, you can't do it. And he was really surprised that not only was he coming back, but that he was going to play now. And I said, I kept saying, okay, you know, you got Zach Tom over there at right tackle, and if he's fully healthy, you know, blah, blah, blah. If he comes back, it's so hard to come back. But I just kept saying, I don't know if he's going to be able to do it. And it sounds like the Packers looked at it and went, yeah, we don't know if he's going to be able to do it either. And then he came back. And so you're kind of like, well, maybe it's good. And it only took two games for that, really a game and a half for that thing to go down and snap. And now he's probably done. That's why I said I'd be shocked if he's back next year. Be shocked. Snapping that patella tendon completely, that's pretty much done. So I got to think, and the guys, the brain trust of 1265, have forgotten more about football in 5 minutes than I've remembered in my entire life. So I appreciate where they're at in their careers. But I got to think they were looking at Zach Tom, Zach Bockelby-Welly, and saying to ourselves, we have got to have a backup plan because we don't know if it's today, tomorrow, 3 minutes, 10 minutes, 5 months down the road, but we kind of feel like this thing's not going to hold. We got to have a backup plan in case it doesn't. They had to be thinking about that.
1: Well, I think that's why they, and that's what Steno was talked about. He was asked about that there. Like, Belton was repping it at tackle.
0: Yeah.
1: Even though he played guard last year, I think he's probably more of a tackle anyways. Who knows? But I think that's why they were repping him there. And you heard it in week one, too. Yeah. When he said, yeah, we didn't really know about Zach, so we had Belton kind of on standby as a swing tackle, and he made it sound like they were going to kick him back into guard now that Zach Tom was back into the fold of things, and then he lasts, what, two plays the next week.
0: Right.
1: So they were handling Belton a certain way because they weren't sure of Zach Tom.
0: Yeah.
1: And I guess I don't really know what to make about that, but it's clear they didn't have a ton of confidence. That's why I like listening to Stanovich. Not because he's entertaining, but his filter is pretty weak. Like, he'll give you something.
0: He gives you stuff.
1: He probably shouldn't.
0: Yeah. It's at least there's an insight, and you appreciate that, to what he's saying. It's not, I don't think he's giving away state secrets, but, he basically said after the fact, yeah, we were kind of thinking down the road about if this happened. So I give him credit for that. Speaking of Senna, we're gonna hear from him when we come back. It's pertinent because obviously with the shuffling on the offensive line and as bad as it has been, he, along with Luke Butkus, have a lot to answer for. So when we return, you're going to hear from Adam Stanovich, and we'll get his take on the Green Bay Packers offensive line and where they're at right now, and rightfully so, to be perfectly honest with you. Hey, our friends at the Bud Pavilion say thanks for a great season, and you have Harvest Fair right around the corner, so don't forget about that, over at the Wisconsin State Fair Park. But the Third Ward Beer Garden, it is alive and as well. It was Oktoberfest last weekend. They're still cranking. They're going to go as far as the weather's going to allow them to go. So think about the Third Ward Beer Garden, Catalano Square in Milwaukee. And don't forget about the Bud Pavilion and everything going on, because they do have some really great entertainment coming up for Harvest Fair before they shut it all down for the off-season. We'll say, I don't want to say the W word, but all down for the off-season right there at the Wisconsin State Fair Park. Two great places and great music, great fun, great beverages. Think about it. Third Ward Beer Garden and the Bud Pavilion at the Wisconsin State Fair Park. Still cranking and still got a lot of entertainment before the season ends.
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17: 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This is a two-minute drill as part of the Bill and Rookie Experience.
18: It happened quickly, so if you weren't watching, you may have missed it. It happened quickly as he trotted out there to kick the game-winning field goal. They showed Matt LaFleur pacing on the sidelines, wiping his face. He did not look like a man of confidence. If you see that and you're a player, it does not exude a lot of confidence in your team. He was sweating bullets.
19: It was raining.
18: No.
19: It was wet.
18: No.
19: Yeah,
18: This is not a rain thing. Oh, you can fine. Make all the excuses you want for him. Find the clip and watch it. This isn't a I'm wiping my face of rain. This is I'm nervous as crap.
19: It was a chip shot. Why would you be that nervous?
18: Because they need a win and nothing's guaranteed. And it was raining, so nothing's guaranteed. Watch that clip. I mentioned it last night. I'm like, if you didn't see it, it happened fast. It was not a man that looked confident with what was going on.
19: I'll have to load back in time. I'll watch it. I'll watch the replay. We'll watch the game again today.
18: I'll tell you this. Game ball to Sky Moore, well deserved.
19: Oh, man. He had more return yards than they had on offense.
18: I believe it.
19: He had 208 yards, I think.
18: What it was? Okay.
19: And they only had 199 yards total offense.
18: At first, I thought they were going to give the game ball to Daniel Whelan, too, because he punted well.
19: He did. Averaged 54 yards a kick and six punts.
18: What's that tell you about your team when the two game balls go to special teams? And they could have given a third game ball to special teams.
17: That's a two-minute drill from Bill and Rookie. 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
0: We are coming to Carter, Wisconsin, October 25th. We're going to be at Pottawatomie. Forest County, Pottawatomie. Can't wait. We're going to get up there. Have a great time. Watch party. Packers and the Lions. October 25th. Put it on your calendars if you're in the area. Come on up. We're going to be at the Rockin' Brews. giving away some stuff, too, so come on by and say hello, but really can't wait. We were there a couple of years ago. We had such a good time, such a good time. As a matter of fact, we won a little bit of money. Kristen did. I didn't. She won a little bit of money, which was a lot of fun, and whenever she wins money on those Wheel of Fortune machines. But that being said, we're going to be there on October 25th. Pottawatomie, we're going to be at the Rockin' Brews in Carter, Wisconsin, where they've revamped and added new suites and, you know, hotel accommodations. So we're looking forward to seeing some of that as well. But put on your calendars. Make a point to come up and join us. And if you're maybe a Lions fan, you're going to come from, say, up in the UP or one of those areas there, come on over. That's okay. We'll all mix and mingle together and have a good time and share some beverages. And then after that, the Green and Gold postgame show follows. October 25th, we're going to be at Pottawatomie Casino in Carter, Wisconsin, and we can't wait. Really looking forward to it. All right, the guy that has got a monumental task, and that is between him and Luke Butkus and trying to figure out what they're going to do regarding this offensive line, because this thing is in a shambles right now. Adam Stenovich went to the podium. Take a listen.
20: How do you think Belton did at right tackle, and how has he kind of been settling in there since you guys started working?
21: I thought he did a nice job. You know, obviously kind of kept him over there. I didn't want to say that we knew this would happen, but just in case, you know, and unfortunately it did happen. And he stepped in, did a nice job, and so expecting him to just anchor down the right side and do a great job.
22: You can't ask him to do the things you did with Zach exactly, right? I mean, they're different type of player.
21: They are a little bit, but he's a big guy. He's bigger than Zach, obviously, but he's a very athletic kid. He can move well in space. He can come off the ball in the run game. So, it's kind of just running our offense with him. We'll be all right.
23: Williams and Glover were inactive this past week, but with the injuries, if they have to step into larger roles, what have you just seen from them?
21: I mean, that's the same thing with everybody, like whether it's the receiving room or, you know, the O-line room or whatever it is, the guys got to step up, and they aren't on the team just to be here. They all have to be ready to play, and those guys, I have no doubt, if they get their number called, they'll do a nice job.
22: Is that sort of why you work those guys out before games, you know, and even when they're going to be inactive?
21: Yeah, definitely. I mean, you keep them working, keep working on their fundamentals, make sure they're just getting some conditioning in, all the stuff that goes with that, and just to kind of get in a groove of doing stuff on game day, I think that's important.
23: Matt made it very clear that after Jordan took that hit, the way that Shaw and Jagger came to us and had a conversation here on the office line.
21: Yeah, I mean, that's what you want to see, guys protecting their quarterback. And, you know, you obviously want to be smart and not get any personal foul penalties or anything like that, but you want to have your guys back, and if any things like that happen to Jordan, you better be right there protecting him.
23: From your experience, like, that play could have had an unsportsmanlike that might have mattered, right? I live in the gray, a lot of those situations.
21: Yeah.
23: So when is the right time and not the right time? Like, what do you tell guys?
21: Well, I think you just got to make sure you don't throw any punches or do anything like that, headbutting. I think they're kind of cracking down on that stuff a little bit more, and I think there's replay rules now where they can go back and actually look at what happened and penalize people. So you just got to be smart and not put your team in those positions, for sure.
23: Statistically, their run defense is really good.
21: Yeah. They're big and physical up front. They got a really nice front. They penetrate. So it's going to be a big challenge for us. Their safeties are good players. They can tackle in space, cover ground. So, yeah, they're a good unit up front.
24: Why is Kraft your emergency tackle instead of Redman or a defensive lineman?
21: Yeah. Once you get to that option, there really is no good option. I was actually talking with some of the D-line coaches after the game, and I'm like, we gotta find some D-linemen, I think, that could get in there, some backup guys that could get in there and help us out. So, yeah, unfortunately, this isn't a good week to kind of explore that. But, yeah, we're going to be looking at some different options as we go forward. But it's good just to have a guy out there that kind of knows what direction to go for the most part. When you put a D lineman in there, it could get ugly. So, that was a very scary situation. I was joking with Butkus, like, you see monks in the blue tent, and he came out. It was like Undertaker popping out of the coffin. I was like, yes, let's go. I was fired up because I was really scared at that moment. So that was good to see him.
23: Like, you've never seen him have a pass that or tackle before, right?
21: This happened when I was in San Francisco. That happened where we had our tight end play.
23: I'm talking about, like, have you ever seen him pass that attack?
21: Well, yeah, not a tackle, but I mean, you watch the Minnesota game, he was pass blocking a lot. So he has plenty of experience doing that, but obviously not something you want to live in, for sure.
23: You were not here when they played the Troy guy.
21: Yeah, no, I was not, but I remember Coach Getsy, he was talking about that after the game. He's like, well, we had to do it in the playoffs, and then I was like, oh, my God, that would be awful. So, yeah, bad deal.
23: It's a lost cause long
21: before that. Yeah, that was rough.
23: On the sideline, that was the craziest thing.
21: Yeah, that would be rough.
23: How different is it pass setting a tight end to try tackle? Like, it's one spot over, right? But for the uneducated eye, that's a huge difference, isn't it?
21: Yeah, I mean, it's just all about space. Like, the further you go away from the center, the more space you have, but then you also just have to understand where you are in relation to where you think the quarterback is. You know what I mean? So it's just all about the closer you get in, the faster you have to react, the more stout you have to be. So, yeah, it's just get on your guy and hold on at that point and just fight your butt off. Yeah.
23: Sorry to interrupt the
1: reliving your nightmare.
21: Yeah.
1: But what did you think of what Jagger did in the 23 snaps? Mm-hmm. And is there, you talk about continuity all the time. I know Banks is your left guard if he's healthy. But
21: yeah.
1: Is there any talk about, let's just figure out our five and go with the growing pains?
21: Yeah, I think that would be great for sure. And we'll kind of see how it plays out this week. You know, if Banks can go, great. If not, then we'll work those other guys in. And for me, I just want to see whoever's in there, just go make it hard for us to make a decision. You know what I mean? Like, go out there, compete, be productive, be clean, eliminate penalties, and just make it really hard on us to take you off the field if you're one of those backup guys. That's really what I want to see.
23: Scott, speaking of Jagger, why did it take, like, two car wrecks and a plane crash to get him on the field? He went from rotating the Banks with the ones all summer, and then all of a sudden it seemed like he was a last resort against the Jets.
21: It wasn't really a last resort, but we had Donovan Jennings ahead of him in the rotation. And then Donovan went down, and then so Jagger went in. And that was just kind of what we saw the last few weeks of camp. I talked about this a couple weeks ago. Just Donovan was playing better. Jagger wasn't. But that doesn't mean it's not, you know, we write that in pencil. It's not in pen. I liked what I saw from him. I'm talking about Jagger. He did a nice job out there competing, and if he's playing, I'm excited to see him out there. I like all the guys. I thought their play style was nice. You know, we have a lot to clean up, obviously, but they were playing hard, and we can work with that for sure.
2: Morgan specifically, what have you seen from him in terms of adjusting to left tackle these first two starts?
21: Yeah, he was going through some stuff. I think this last game, you saw some better fundamentals with him. There was a few times we got to get on the page with the snap count and stuff like that. We had some issues with that. So, again, just the controllable things that we can control, like coming off on the ball, things like that, we got to clean up because there was too many issues last game, and we were lucky to get a win with those things, penalties and whatnot.
22: What do you do or what's your mindset when both your halfbacks fumble? I mean, is your first inclination like, I want to bench a guy and so he understands?
21: No, I mean, you obviously get upset, but, like, they're not going out there trying to fumble. You know what I mean? Like, everyone knows the expectation. If we give you the ball, what's the expectation is to protect it for the entire franchise. So it's just one of those learning moments. Hopefully they can learn from that and just be better with their ball security moving forward. But yeah, it wasn't just them. We had four fumbles. So obviously that's unacceptable. We can't have any fumbles.
22: Was there a commonality in how they were holding it or anything in
21: those? I couldn't really see from one of the angles, but I know JJ did a really nice job punching that ball out on one of them. And sometimes, you know, if he just catches you right and there's a little space in your elbow or whatever it is, that thing's coming out. And that was a good hit by him for sure. Yeah.
23: When you come off a game like that where you do have all the fumbles and the number of drops in that game, are you allowed as a coach to say, well, you know, it's raining?
21: No.
23: But that's not acceptable.
21: No.
23: That is a compulsion.
21: Yeah, I mean, that's a thing, but you practice every day in the elements, whatever it is. Like, you have to understand that that's football. That's what makes football great. Like, that's the great equalizer is the weather. So, no, there's no excuse for any of that stuff.
3: Did you feel like, you know, Caleb gave you guys kind of a spark, though?
21: Yeah, he did. He did a nice job. He came in there, ran hard, and that's what I told him. I just want to see angry runs. Go in there and just run hard, run angry, and I thought he did a nice job with that.
1: Bill talked to Tim Lester a couple weeks ago, and he said he basically Xeroxed Matt's offense and installed as much as he could. Is Caleb in a place where he can give you even more because he's got some background?
21: Yeah, there's familiarity there for sure. You know, we definitely had those conversations when he came about some of the things that he was familiar with. So, yeah, that helped definitely.
4: I know Jordan's never going to lead the league in completion percentage just because of, you know, the way he plays the game and put the ball out, but he's last right now. How do you get that up to where you want him to get to?
21: Yeah, I think, you know, one thing probably he'll tell you is just taking those easy completions and, you know, checking the ball down. I think that's one thing that we could do to, and you saw it at the end of the game. He checked the ball down to Brooks. Brooks made a big play. So we got some good playmakers. We just got to get them the ball and just trust your guys, and they'll come through for you.
4: Is that the fine line with him? He's so good at making
21: He's just aggressive. Like, he wants to push the ball down the field. He wants to, you know, hit those vertical passes, but sometimes they're not there, and you just got to check it down.
3: Jordan plays the position the way he does by his own mission. He's a passer, of course. He's had a lot of success that way. He's also talking about how there's probably more opportunities for him that might help.
21: Mm-hmm.
3: How do you get a quarterback that doesn't necessarily play that way to see?
21: Right? I think it takes a game like this where they're like, oh, yeah, okay, I got to remember to use my legs when they give it to me. And he's shown that he has definitely has the ability to do that, so I'm not too overly concerned with that. But, yeah, it's just one of those things where you go back and you watch the film, you're like, yep, I could have taken off here and gotten a big gain. So, again, he's trying to be aggressive down the field. Just got to see the big picture and make those plays when they give it to you.
3: Is there a balance with that because his cannon makes a lot of plays?
21: Yeah, I mean, there's definitely – you don't want to overcoach it. It's just one of those things. If you have a feeling and you want to take it, take it. But if not – and they have bad rush lanes or whatever it is, then, yeah, go ahead and use your legs and make a play.
3: I know there's no one answer to this, but to improve on third downs, how much of that is what's taking place on third down versus what's happening on first and second?
21: I think you hit it right there. We need to be more productive on first and second down to give us a chance. I think if you look at, like, third and seven and under, we're around 50%. And obviously, but we've just been third and 8+, it seems like, every time. So we need to do a better job on first and second down in order to take care of third down. That's the biggest problem, in my opinion.
4: I know you can't do this on a short week, but given the juggling along the offensive line, this is something you've done in the past as far as kind of switching up your approach in the running game. You know, when Malik came in a couple years ago, you got to some stuff that we hadn't seen a lot of.
21: Mm-hmm.
4: Does that drive you to try and figure some other stuff out because you've got different body types in there?
21: Yes and no. I think right now, you know, we're just still trying to find kind of where we're at offensively. So you don't want to get too crazy too fast. But, yeah, it's every game you're just kind of trying to take the next step forward.
0: Okay. There's some stuff to unpack there. So let's do this, because there's some things I get, I agree with, and some things that are like, no. I disagree with. So let's do this. We'll take a quick break. We'll come back, and I'll give you kind of a synopsis. Don't forget, coming up top of the hour, we're going to run around the rest of the NFL, including the Green Bay Packers. Mark Schofield from SB Nation going to be joining us like he does each and every Wednesday. We'll talk with Mark coming up here after the top. Stay tuned. 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
0: Making a cousin subs kind of day. You got Brewers baseball back at it again today. Hopefully the Brewers get themselves a win and an opportunity to win the series tomorrow, so got to pick one up today. A little bit about the Brewers pitching kind of scares me, I'll be honest with you. Not completely solidified, we'll say. 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There's a little bit to unpack. I think it was Aaron Nagler that said, hey, I know you can't, you know, install things now and do things now, but this is something, would you consider this and this and this? And he's like, well, you know, it's tough. It's like, no. No, you got to do whatever you can. I know you can't revamp your offense. I understand that. And you're trying to get your offensive line to get on the same page now that you've had to shuffle it around. But you better be pulling everything out right now to kind of figure out how to get this offense, one, a little more jump-started, two, to be better on first down and not put yourself in down and distance situations where you're kind of up against it. They've been better, like he said, and less than third and seven, they've been pretty good. They've been above 50%. But beyond that, they haven't been. And I just look at this team and think to myself, I'm doing anything and everything I can to jumpstart the offense. And yes, now's the time to start doing it. You're coming off of a really kind of an ugly performance. And to say, well, you know, we got to just wait and see. It's like, wait and see. You had all of training camp and then this beginning of the season to get it going. I mean, I never understand coaches. Well, we don't want to play anybody in the preseason. We can't. We, you know, we got to be careful. And, you know, we're not going to play everybody. We're not going to do this. We're going to see it all in the joint practices. And we're going to see it all. It's all right there. It's time on task. It's it. You know, it's the, and then you get to the regular season and go, well, we got to wait and see. Wait and see for what? What have you been doing? What are you doing? God, the ineptitude of this coaching staff at times, and the answers are just mind-boggling. What the hell are you doing? Then why play the first three games at all? Why not just say, hey, the first three games to us really don't matter, to be honest with you. Ah, the hell with it. Don't put any stock into the first three games of the season because they don't matter. We're figuring it out. Not just me.
6: 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Why give first-team reps to players if they don't
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6: Well, the Brewers are in Philadelphia. It's where they're going to continue their series against the Phillies tonight. They will do so sitting just one game up on the Dodgers for the best record in baseball and the home field advantage that comes with it. In truth, they're actually two games up with five to play because they own the tiebreaker with L.A. Tonight, the crew will send Logan Henderson to the mound. He comes in 10-3 with a 2.51 ERA, gave up three runs over five innings in his last start. The Phillies will go with Aaron Nola, the veteran, 7-10 with a 4.49 ERA. Been pitching well of late, including not allowing a run over seven innings his last time out. First pitch in Philly set for 5:40. The two sides will close out the series tomorrow night before Milwaukee heads home to face the Cardinals in the final series of the season. The Dodgers, meanwhile, face the Padres twice more before they finish against the Giants in San Francisco.
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6: Well, the Packers are putting the finishing touches on their game plan for tomorrow night's matchup with the Falcons. Green Bay beat up, especially along the offensive line, where they lost right tackle Zach Bacobioli for the season after he tore the patella tendon in his right leg. Anthony Belton will take over for him. Kick tomorrow is at 7:15. And Wisconsin will head to Penn State this weekend to face the 13th-ranked Nittany Lions. Penn State going to be without star wide receiver Kobe Howard due to injury. Wisconsin comes into the game having not won in Happy Valley since 2003 and as 10-point underdogs. Kick is at 4. With this Wisconsin Sports Zone Network update, I'm Zach Heil.
0: Great to have you. The Bill Michaels Show. Back at it today on a Wednesday edition. Thank you for being with us. Certainly appreciate you being here. We heard from Adam Stenovich, and I'll get back into that. And I'm not ripping Steno. I'm not. But it's just some of the answers are like, well, it's a, you know, a work in progress, I get. But to say, well, we're just trying to figure these things out, I'm like, well, then what the hell was training camp for? And why are all the excuses not to play, guys, because you're so fearing of injury? And when you do play the backups, when that are supposed to show you something, but when you go to put them in into a game, now you got to figure them out because you're not quite sure if they can or can't play. What's the entire offseason for if you don't understand what kind of player you have and how to use them? Is that you're really not sure about the player, about his level of capability, or is it really poor observation on the coaching staff? One of the two. I don't get it. That's all the reasoning to not play starters is because, well, we don't want to get them hurt. But we're going to go to the joint practices, and that'll tell us all we need to know. And then all throughout training camp, when they get the starters reps, when the ones are together, and yada, yada, well, that's going to tell us everything. But then you get into a situation like the Packers are in now where you're mixing and matching and shuffling and doing all of that, we don't know. We're going to have to figure it out. What the hell have you been doing? I don't know. It's one of those days. I just got a bug in my ass. I'm just bothered by some of this stuff. This is just awful, to say the very least. All right, let's do this. We got to bring in our guy who joins us each and every week. We love talking to him. Maybe he brings some sense and sensibility to the program and maybe calms me down. Who knows? Our buddy Mark Schofield from SB Nation. Mark, how you doing, pal?
12: Bill, I'm good. How are you, buddy?
0: I'm going to lose a blood vessel today. I am. I'm tired of horse crap excuses for all the ineptitude. Let me say this. You tell me, because you study the analytics, when you've got an offense that has they are the number one team when it comes to percentage of max protect. They have run close to 30% max protect in passing situations with only an 18% win rate overall. Tell me how bad that offensive line is.
12: It's not great. It's really not. And we also talked about this last week, right? When there were the struggles of protecting Jordan Love in week one against the Minnesota Vikings, you could have looked at it and said, yes, it's Brian Flores and that's Viking defense. But there are other things that you're going to have to figure out because teams are going to try to copy that. Teams are going to try to mimic what the Vikings did in week one. You could go a couple of different ways. You could go quick game and try to get the ball out. Three-step drops, screens, things like that, and you could go max protect. Well, I saw a lot of both from the Packers on Sunday against the Jets, and it's not like they worked a ton. And that's concerning as well, because what really scares me the most are plays like a first and 25 in the third quarter where the Jets bring three and they still get pressure. Like, that's very concerning. Now, on that one particular play, there's Johnson, the running back's open on a shallow. Jordan Love probably should have thrown it, taken the profit. It's first and 25. Don't look for the big play. Don't get it all back at once or try to get it all back at once. But that's concerning. And also concerning are those moments, third quarter, fourth quarter, where the Jets are getting pressure with four and Love's very unsettled in the pocket. This is that sort of like body blow theory of defensive football where you get pressure early, it flushes the quarterback late, and he starts speeding himself up in the pocket as a result of that. And now you've got a sped-up quarterback who's ahead of things with his mind because he's afraid of getting hit, and you add it all together, and you have a one-on-one team with more questions than answers.
0: Right. And that's just it. I'm looking at this team thinking to myself, I don't even know what specifically I'm looking at when it comes to the guys up front, because it's just been so bad. They can't run the ball because the offensive line has been bad. And when you go and look at it, it's like, and you know it as well as I do, it's not the entire line all the time. It's, you know, you get one guy that completely whiffs, guy comes up the gut, blows up the play. Another guy gets put on his ass when everybody else is doing their job, still blows up the play. And Jordan Love, I mean, I get it. His percentage, his completion percentage is really, really down. And he's the worst right now in the National Football League. But the guy's got the least amount of time to throw in the

0: lineman, you don't have a good offensive line. Because it is that ultimate weak link chain position group where, you know, if you've got a weak link, if you've got everybody's great from left tackle to right guard, but your right tackle is bad, where do you think the pressure is going to come? Mm-hmm. Where do you think the blitzes are going to come? Where are they going to put on a third and eight their version of Micah Parsons? He's not going to line up over your good players. He's going right over that right tackle. And it can blow up pass plays, run plays, offenses. And it's a problem. This is why when we get into the realm of like expansion and playing in Europe and adding teams and all that stuff, show me 36 good offensive lines. Show me enough good offensive linemen that to where you can field 40 teams. You can't do it. Yes, we can't probably find 40 quarterbacks as well. But when you start adding in injuries and 17-game seasons and all this stuff, it is very, very hard to get five very good offensive linemen to stay healthy for an entire 17-game season to lend the playoffs. Because if you don't, if you even have just one subpar offensive lineman, you're in trouble.
1: Yeah, I 100% agree. It's the old adage of you're only as good as your weakest link. And if your weakest link isn't good, you're completely screwed. Let's take a look around the league. And obviously right here in our own backyard, the division, and that is Caleb Williams going down. At first we thought season's over. He may never even walk again. Who knows? But then we come to find out he may even play this week. Who knows? So what do you make of a Bears offense without their starting two, not just one, but two now offensive linemen or offensive quarterbacks? Because of injuries and concussion protocol.
0: Bill, I have to make a bit of a confession here. I am paid to do this. This is my full-time job. I learned yesterday Case Keenum was on the Bears and still in the National Football League.
1: We didn't even know he was alive. Yeah, I thought he passed away years ago.
0: News to me. Yeah. So apparently Ben Johnson literally just said moments ago that they don't know who their starting quarterback is going to be Monday night. And that's certainly an issue. It doesn't seem like Tyson Bagent is going to be cleared from concussion protocol by then, although he does have the extra day. Caleb Williams, they're calling it week to week. Yeah, you know, it looks scary at the time, but apparently it wasn't as severe as we thought. But it does look like it's going to be Case Keenum. And that's against an Eagles team, which, you know, they're going to pose some problems, whether it's Caleb Williams, whether it's Case Keenum, whether it's Tyson Bagent. So that's a difficult situation for Chicago. Again, a little bit of confession time from Uncle Mark here. I had no idea Case Keenum was on the Bears.
1: I completely agree. I didn't even know. I didn't know who their third quarterback was, and I couldn't care. So then you got the Lions. The Lions, they've been able to score some points. Their defense has been rather inept. They're 1-1 on the season. They got just drilled by Buffalo in that 41-31 game. But it wasn't even really, to be honest with you, that close until they put up a couple of touchdowns late in the game. So tell me where the Lions are right now.
0: They're in trouble, I think, because they can't stop anybody. I mean, Josh Allen has played like an MVP type of candidate. He's a very good quarterback. It's a very good Buffalo Bills offense. But then you look at what happened week one against Tyler Shuck in New Orleans. Their defense doesn't have answers right now. Aiden Hutchinson is great, but he's one player. They're banged up in the secondary. They're thin in the secondary. They look slow at the second level. It's going to be tough for them to win games because as good as that offense is, it reminds me in a way of some of these Bengals teams we've talked about where if you're not putting up 45 points, you're not going to win games, you know? And until they get some players back, until they figure some out on the defensive side of the ball, they've tried everything. They've tried zone coverages. They've tried blitzing Josh Allen every single way they could think of, and that didn't work. Offense is great, but you got to at least get a stop or two over the course of a 60-minute game and, you know, kind of that second half against New Orleans and then everything we saw Thursday night. They can't do it right now.
1: The Vikings, this is where I kind of lose myself in what the Packers have done, because the Packers were able to put points on the Vikings. And the Vikings go into Chicago against the highest scoring offense, 59 points. We're going to score the most points in NFL history, and held them to a total of 3. Now, granted, Caleb Williams got hurt, but Caleb Williams didn't go down until later in that ballgame, and they weren't able to move the football, and Brian Flores dialed it up. So I don't know if I should feel better or worse about the Packers offense and the Packers defense specifically, but that being said, 9-3, they get a win. What are the Vikings right now?
0: I mean, the Vikings are a team that looks like they're going to have to rely on that defense. You know, while this is the sort of era of offensive football still, it's the era of the passing game, that is a team that is going to try to drag you into a 17-13, 9-3 rock fight and win with their defense. That's worked for some teams September, October, but at some point they're going to need more from that offense. They're going to need more from that run game, that passing game. you know,

0: They're going to get Kyler Murray back. Maybe the offense looks a little bit better in his hands. But it wasn't great before he went out against the Packers in week one. So it's a good story. I think it's nice if you like defensive football, and there are a lot of people out there that love it. I think it's what we've seen in the past. It works September, October. But eventually, you're going to need that offense to do more. You're going to need to play complete football games in all three phases. I don't know if this Vikings offense, whether it's Carson Wentz, whether it's Kyler Murray, is capable of that just yet, even with the talent they have around the quarterback position. That quarterback position is still a big question mark. The defense gives them a lot of opportunities. The defense will make it easier for that offense, but at some point, that offense will need to step up.
1: What now, when we talk about injuries, what is now the Giants do? I mean, is their season pretty much gone? I mean, they would probably have to make a deal or something like that to bring in another quarterback at some point, because I don't think Jameis Winston's going to get it done.
0: No, and, you know, they have Jake Haener on the practice squad. I'd imagine that they elevate him at some point. But, you know, if Winston doesn't play the next 15 games, you know, we see a third quarterback, that will be, I think, the fourth season in a row that the Giants have had to play at least three quarterbacks. It's hard in this league when you lose the starting quarterback. It's particularly hard for a team like the Giants, who are sort of built around Jackson Dart and Scadaboo and that run game, pass game, and things like that. I think the more interesting thing is when you start thinking about into next year, right? You've got all the excitement about this incoming quarterback class. Now you've got two teams in the NFC East alone between Washington and New York. You know, with Daniels going down with his elbow injury, now Dart, what do those teams do? Do they run it back with these guys and become a potential trade-out spot at the top of the first round? Because I don't think we're expecting either team to have good years. They could be picking up top five, top six. You get teams like the Jets and the Browns that have multiple first-round picks and probably drafting a quarterback. I think these Daniels and Dart injuries could sort of reverberate into next grade and into the draft, because it could really change how that first round plays out, how that top five plays out. I think in New York's case, they probably run it back with Dart. Washington, with Daniels now, two elbow injuries like this, I don't know what they do, but these are two injuries that could really impact not just this year, but next and beyond.
1: Yeah, without a doubt. What do you make, speaking of the Harbaugh problems, what do you make of the other Harbaugh out on the West Coast, and that is the fact that they are 0-2, and Justin Herbert looks terrible in McDaniel's offense, and I don't get what's going on right now in San Diego, but I thought they'd come out and look really, really good, and instead it's just been the opposite. They're terrible.
0: When you are on a list with the 1926 Racine Tornadoes as the only two teams to lose your first two games at home to a pair of teams that had a winning percentage of 200 or less, you're in a bad list. You're in a bad place. And that 1926 Racine Tornadoes team, they folded operations a couple of weeks later. Now, I don't think the Chargers are going to fold up shop completely here, but they look bad. And we all thought that, look, Mike McDaniel, this offensive wizard, now he's going to get Justin Herbert, big arm, athletic quarterback. It hasn't worked. None of it's worked. Now, they have some offensive line problems. You lose some interior offensive linemen before the year begins. Yes, we're just done talking about, like, it's a weak link, weak chain position, and if you have a weakness, it's going to be exposed. But they haven't found a way to figure it out yet. And you lose games to the Raiders and the Cardinals? Like, that's a very, very, very bad start to the year. Can they sort it out? The talent is there. But I think we also have to start having some difficult conversations about Justin Herbert to begin with. Like, you know, he's looked great at film. He has these moments, but they're sometimes too few and too far between. And is he really this quarterback that some of us in the media, and I've been guilty of it as much as anybody else, have sort of anointed him as like he's this great quarterback, incredible talent. He just needs the right thing, pieces around him, and for it to all come together. And here we are in what season now, and we're still waiting for it to click for him. And he doesn't look good in this great Mike McDaniel offense that was supposed to be built around what he can do. It's a very distressing start. Can they turn it around? Sure, the talent is there. But, man, this could also spin wildly out of control before we know it.
1: Do I believe at all in the Raiders? They're 2-0, and nobody expected them to be 2-0. And Kirk Cousins looked fantastic last week with a 113.1 quarterback rating and three touchdowns and only one pick. But do I believe it all in the Raiders?
0: I mean, I'm not going to buy stock yet. I want to see what it looks like this week. I think this is a fascinating game between the Raiders and the Saints, right? Two teams that Are they really feisty? Are they really teams you want to buy in? Could they potentially be playoff teams, or are they just smoke and mirrors right now? So I really want to see what it looks like for the Raiders as they come, you know, out to New Orleans to take on the Saints. I'm not buying it yet just because you beat the Dolphins and you beat whatever the Chargers are right now. It's nice to be 2-0. Like we say, we don't apologize for wins, but I'm not convinced yet. They come out to New Orleans, they win that game, or it's a one-score type of game, then I might start to buy in a little bit.
1: Do we believe in the Saints? The Saints sitting at 1-1. They almost beat the Lions to open the weekend at Ford Field, where they had success moving the football. And Shoh has been a good quarterback.
0: He's been great in fourth quarters. You know, I just got done watching his game again from Baltimore on Sunday. He's been great in fourth quarters. Game seems to be slowing down for him. Had a great throw and a touchdown to Olave in that comeback against Baltimore. You know, I went into this season, I think we talked about it before the year began, thinking that the Saints might win that division. And, you know, through two games, I'm kind of convinced that they're for real, which is why I think if the Raiders played with them, you know, on Sunday, that tells me a lot about the Raiders, too. You know, the one concern I have with New Orleans right now, it's great to have these two performances where you come back, you force overtime in week one, come back and win in week two, but you got to play 60 minutes. Like, it's nice to get these comeback wins. It's nice to overcome slow starts. But at some point, you need to play a full 60-minute game if you're really going to be a good team in the NFL. That's what I want to see from them next.
1: Yeah. I'm kind of rooting for the Saints and the Raiders to actually be relevant. I think the league would be good if they both are. Just, you know, not Cleveland. Cleveland's going to be Cleveland. I just, you know, yeah. I still can't think Cleveland's going to be anything. But the Saints and the Raiders, I wouldn't mind seeing those guys climb back, without a doubt. Hey, it's always great, Mark, to kind of, you know, cut it up with you a little bit in chat. And we appreciate the insight. And we'll talk again next week, okay?
0: Looking forward to it, Bill. Have a great week. Enjoy the games.
1: All right, buddy. You too. Talk to you soon. There you go. Mark Schofield, SB Nation. You can read his stuff there. Go to SBNation.com and also see all his stuff online. And he is the senior NFL writer. Joins us each and every week. We have such a great time talking to him. And the guy is just a wealth of knowledge. So we appreciate his appearance on the program. This portion of the program brought to you by our buddy Dwayne, D-U-A-N-E-S, Dwayne's Cover It All. .com. And I hate to say it, but the season is beginning to creep in on us if you are a boat owner. So you only have so much time left. And if this was the year where you said, you know what, at the end of the season, I'm going to do this. I'm going to get the upholstery fixed, or I'm going to get a new cover. I'm going to get a mooring cover, a bimini top. Now's the time to do it. Schedule it. Call him. Say, hey, can I bring it up? Can I get this thing done? Just hang on to it. I don't need it back. 715-870-2119, 715-870-2119. I will tell you this, get your vehicle, get your boat winterized, and then take it to them. And just say, keep it, store it, you know, whatever, hang on to it, get the cover on it, and then I'll come and get it whenever. That's the way to go, because then you're not in need of the thing within a week or two. 715-870-2119, or maybe you've got an awning out in front of your business that's looking kind of ratty, and you want to dress your, because that's your business. 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

0: another date to put in the book or in your Google calendar. Sunday, November 8th. Sunday, November 8th. Packers are going to be on the road taking on the Patriots. We got a watch party, and the Green Gold Postgame Show is going to be live from Spoke on the Water, BBQ Okachi. We're going to be out there located on Wisconsin Avenue in Okachi Lake. Smoke on the Water, BBQ Okachi. So that is Sunday, November 8th. We're going to be at Smoke on the Water. And you can always just find them on the social media platforms. But we're going to be there on Sunday, November 8th. The Packers are taking on the Patriots, kind of a watch party going on. And I, you know what? I mentioned that, I think it was yesterday. Or no, 2 days ago. Monday. And a couple of people said, hey, that is Kristen's team, if I'm not mistaken. Is she going to be there wearing a Patriots jersey? I doubt it. I don't think she's going to be there that day, to be honest with you. I know she has a couple of things going on. She wants to be there, but I don't think she's going to be able to be there. But yes, that is, her, as a matter of fact, her dad, her mom and dad still have season tickets to the Patriots at Gillette. I didn't realize that her mom knew, or was the sister of, at the time he was the vice president in charge of building Gillette Stadium. Then he went on and became the vice president of the San Jose Sharks. And I think he went to the Tampa Bay Lightning, or I don't know where he's at now. But, yeah, the guy's involved in a lot of sports. They basically hire him when new stadiums and arenas and such are needing to be built. And he handles the fundraising campaigns. But, yeah, that's how they got their season tickets upgraded from the 20-yard line to the 45-yard line years and years ago. But, yeah, they're still season ticket holders to Gillette. I thought for sure that I'd be doing the show in Okachi, and she'd be sitting on the 45-yard line behind the Patriots bench at Gillette, but I don't think she's going. I think she's got some stuff she's got to do here. But we're still going to have a party out at Smoke in the Water. Smoke in the Water, Wisconsin Avenue, Okachi Lake. So come on out and join us that day. Sunday, November 8th. I'm looking forward to that. Green and Gold Postgame Show live from there. 877-867-1678. By the way, bottom of the hour coming up. Bottom of the hour. We're going to hear from Matt LaFleur. Going to hear from Matt LaFleur. So there you go. Joshua says, way early Super Bowl prediction, but I'm going to say the Bills and the Rams. I don't even know. I couldn't even tell you. When I start to look right now at good teams in the National Football League, the Bills are 2-0, and they look pretty good. That I'll give you. Maybe this is their year. But out of the teams, think about it this way. Out of the teams right now that are undefeated, okay? Let's just look at that. You got the Bills are 2-0. I believe in the Bills. Cincinnati's 2-0. I still don't know if I should believe in Cincinnati or not. Still don't know. Not quite sure. But I'll say maybe Cincinnati is a runner-up. I can't believe Baltimore got beat by the Saints. That's still a little bit of a stunner. I have zero belief in Pittsburgh. Boy, they got their ass handed to them. And Aaron Rodgers got the hell beat out of him by the Patriots. I still think the Patriots are flawed, to be perfectly honest with you. And Cleveland stinks, so... right now, it's going to be between Cincinnati and Baltimore coming out of that division. I am really and thoroughly surprised that you've got an 0-2 Houston Texans team, an 0-2 Indianapolis Colts team, and the Jaguars, which the Jaguars we kind of figured would be right in the mix. Jaguars are 1-1, but there's one win between four teams in the AFC South. That's it, one win. Houston started out 0-2, and that defense does not look great. I'm still surprised at Denver being 1-1. And the play calling's been a little bit iffy, and we'll see if that gets worked out. But Kansas City, back to looking strong like Kansas City again. And the Raiders, by the way, the Raiders have the largest point differential in the National Football League after 2 weeks. Plus 26. How about that? The Raiders. Excuse me. I'm sorry. Wait a minute. Take that back. They're third overall. The best in the AFC. They're third overall in the NFL because the 49ers... lead all the NFL in Seattle is number two. Seattle's plus 27, but the 49ers are plus 42. So anyway, but if I had to take it, I'd probably say maybe at this point the Bills. The Bills look pretty strong, and that defense looks pretty good with Jim Leonard at the helm. Pretty good. The NFC side of things, boy, Seattle's 2-0, San Francisco's 2-0, the Rams 1-1. The Rams still don't look real good. Maybe when Myles Garrett comes back, him and Aaron Donald are going to dominate. Still going to kind of hold, because I don't think they're going to, I don't think they're going to win it. Whenever you have the quote dream team, I just don't think it works out that way. Seattle, Jackson Smith and Jigba, they have five touchdowns on the season. He's got four of them. Think of that. He's got four of their five touchdowns. And the first four that were scored were Jackson Smith and Jigba. You got him in fantasy. You're giddy right now. You're just happy as hell. The 49ers still look pretty good, though. Still look really good. So maybe the 49ers coming out of that division. Maybe. But if I had to pick the best team in the NFC right now, yeah, maybe the 49ers. 49ers and the Bills? We'll see. Bills look really strong, though. But those are your 2-0 teams. Everybody else is just craptastic right now. And Minnesota at 2-0, I still don't have a lot of belief in Minnesota. Still don't have a lot of belief in them. But you got to give them credit. That's where they're at. That's where they're at. Capallo says, the Rams don't look good. No, they look terrible in Melbourne, Australia. How could you take anything away from that first game and look at them and go, oh, they look great? And don't give me that, well, it was in Melbourne. Who cares? San Francisco went over. They had to play them. San Francisco looked great. The Rams looked terrible. The Rams the other night looked pretty good. I'll give you that. I don't think they're not, put it this way, for all the expectation that they had coming into the season, they don't look like the world beaters everybody was making them out to be. Devontae Adams, he was good. 17 was strong, but one guy does not a team make. Matthew Stafford, I think, looks great. I'm not saying they're bad. I'm just saying that they don't look as good out of the chute as I thought they would. I thought they'd look better. They're the dream team, for God's sakes. Come on, man. Puka Nacua being down right now. Myles Garrett being down right now. They're dealing with injuries like everybody else. They're not at full strength yet. 877-867-1670, 877-867-1670. If you want to hit us up, feel free to go ahead and do so. When we come back, the man, Matt LaFleur, he goes to the podium. We're going to take a listen. Hey, don't forget, coming up tonight, it is Wednesday. Wednesday night, 6 to 8, it's the Bill Michaels Huddle. Myself, Grant, Mike Clemens, Mark Schofield, everybody going to be here. And then we make our picks as we get into week 3 already in the National Football League. Tonight, 6 to 8, it's the Bill Michaels Huddle. It's back, and we are so excited to bring it to you.
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0: City. Yes, we are coming to La Crosse. Going to be heading out there Thursday night, Friday morning. And then going to be at Flipside Pub and Grill on Friday morning. Going to be over at the Oktoberfest grounds for the best. Coming up on Friday. And then afterwards, it's over to Buzzer Billy's. Friday night dinner. Oh, you better believe it. Better believe it. Buzzard Billy's, Pearl Street, La Crosse, Wisconsin, taking home probably some of the beer cheese soup. The Wisconsin beer cheese soup is so good, so good. 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If you're going over to La Crosse for the best fest, by all means, stop at Buzzard Billy's and Starlight Lounge. Tell them we said hi. I encourage everybody in the state that's heading over to La Crosse for the big Oktoberfest weekend this weekend, stop in at Buzzard Billy's, stop in at the Starlight Lounge, say hello. And if you're on your way through West Salem, you can also say hi to our friends over there at Big Boar. 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But Buzzer Billy's, Pearl Street, and La Crosse, Starlight Lounge upstairs. Two great places, one great roof, and that's where you can find them. Good, good stuff. Really good stuff. Looking forward to it. All right, let's do this. Let's take a listen to see what Matt LaFleur has to say about the state of this team as it is right now.
1: What day is it?
2: Friday.
1: I know. Yeah. I know. Feels like a Friday.
2: That's the case. You got your final injury report yet?
1: No, not yet.
2: Not a football question, but how's Jim doing?
1: Well, I talked to him after the game, and he was in good spirits. He's back in Green Bay, and obviously still going through a lot of testing and consulting with doctors. But from what I'm being told, he's doing okay.
3: Do you think he'll have him back this season?
1: It's way too early for that right now. He's just got a lot. I mean, there's a lot going on.
2: What does he, again, not necessarily a football question, but just what does he add as far as a leader, a person in the locker room, all those things?
1: Yeah, all that. I mean, he's a juice guy. And, you know, we put a lot on his plate, so certainly not having him available. I think we saw some of the effects of that last season when he came back and just the complexity it can put into our offense. So that's something that we just have to adjust to. And, you know, I do feel it confident that we have some guys capable of fulfilling a lot of the things that he did.
3: Matt, if Belton is healthy and available, is he the right tackle?
1: Yeah, he'll be the right tackle.
3: He's okay because he's not
1: injured. Yeah, I know that. I mean, I would anticipate him being out there. But, again, we still got, 48 hours.
4: There was a report that it was a back for Jaden. Was it his neck or his back?
1: It was his neck.
5: With the injuries on the offensive line, it being a short week, what's it like trying to figure out who that five might be?
1: Yeah, that's we're just like putting a puzzle together. So, but that's the situation, and we got to do the best that we can to go out there and play winning football. So nobody cares about the circumstance. It is a circumstance, and you got to work around it.
3: Zach has fought like hell to get back to week one. Having the same injury, same knee, is there any thought that the pressure he puts on himself that he might have been back too early?
1: I don't necessarily think that. I think, you know, we put these guys through extensive training and testing, and once they're cleared, ready to go, and the player has a lot to do with that too in terms of their comfort level and confidence and being able to go out there and perform. Unfortunately, it's one of those things that happens in football, and it sucks. I hate it for him. You know, he's been through a lot now, and this is just added on.
3: Is there any chance of Banks being available Thursday? Or?
1: Well, we'll give it up to game time.
6: Matt, how did you feel about a couple of your offensive linemen kind of having Jordan's back on that hit in the end zone?
1: That's what it should look like right there. I mean, and I thought they did it in the right way. I mean, nobody drew a flag. Certainly, I know we've been heavily penalized, and we don't want to set ourselves back any further than we already have, but everybody on this team needs to have each other's backs.
3: Hey, Matt, would you be okay with taking a flag even if it takes points off the board in that situation? Because it could have been. Like, it wasn't, but, like, is that okay if you have your quarterback?
1: I think every circumstance is a little bit different. I would say the complexion of the game, that would not have been great.
3: So what do you tell them about picking the right situations and moments to do that or not?
1: Well, I mean, it's hard to control that. I mean, there's emotion involved in this game, and you just try to educate guys the best you can in terms of what's tolerated and what's not tolerated. And I do think going to the defense of your teammate is one of those things that, that has to happen, especially when it's your quarterback. And but I was pleased in the fact that nobody got penalized.
7: Do you think that's something that maybe they were, not that they don't care about Jordan, but that they were reluctant to do because they didn't want to get, like, there have been times in the past where maybe you expected them to do something and they didn't. Is that something that is hard to kind of figure out with your guys?
1: Yeah, I think that every situation is a little bit different, and there's no, you know, black and white in that. I think sometimes you got to live in the gray, and but certainly you want your team to be disciplined, but you also love to see them coming to their brother's back, you know, getting their brother's back. So that was one, though, that, you know, it happened, and I was pleased with the response, and I was pleased with the end result, the outcome.
7: Speaking of flags, look, you're not coaching these guys to have 26 penalties after two games. But what are you kind of focused on to try and get that number down?
1: Well, it for me, it comes down to the pre-snap stuff. That's focus and concentration, and those are inexcusable. I thought our defense did a much better job this last game, especially, you know, that we were out there in a very similar situation as week one, and we did not jump off sides. So that was an improvement. I know we had the one penalty for jumping off sides. It looked to me like the tackle was moving in the stance, but it didn't get called, and sometimes that's the way it goes. And then there were a couple silly post-snap penalties that are unacceptable, and we address them, and we show it in the team meeting, and it really hurts field position when you do stuff like that. I mean, it was I'm going to chalk it up to two young players, and hopefully they'll learn from it. They need to learn from it.
6: Matt, on the play where Love hit Gold on kind of a lob pass to the right at the end there, it looks like he's watching the corner trigger. Is that something that you guys talked about this offseason? Because it seems like that's a trend in the league. Is like if you go condensed, those corners are, the cats are coming at you.
1: Sure.
6: Like,
1: yeah.
6: Is that at least between him and Golden?
1: No, we had an alert on the play for that situation, and you know, it was great recognition by the two players. So, and I thought Jordan threw a great ball out there because the corner kind of stopped, and then he had to put a little bit more air under that ball. But it was great execution by those guys, and I loved MG's mindset after catching that ball. I mean, he was going to score. I think it took everything in his body not to cut back against the grain, and I'm glad he didn't, but I thought he finished the way we want to finish on the sidelines too, lowering his pad level and initiating contact.
4: He's almost halfway to the amount of targets he had last year. What do you think he's shown with those increased opportunities?
1: Yeah, I just see a guy that gets better with every opportunity, and I think we saw some things. I thought he was our offensive player of the game, and he took some fundamental things that maybe we didn't do so well in week one when he had an opportunity to, we call it drop step, and whenever there's two defenders, the saying is C2 split two, and it didn't happen week one. We challenged him on it, and then he went out there and did it in this last game, catching a stick route. It was 2nd and 7, and he drop step, gets 8 yards, and it keeps us out of third down, which we obviously need to stay out of third down right now.
3: On the play that shot, he was pretty decisive. Like, as soon as he saw an opening, he took off. And I know it didn't count, but he made a play on that. And later in the quarter, he took a shot to Matthew. It sure looked like he could have gotten a lot of yards if he ran. How do you teach when is the right time for a quarterback to tuck and run? When is not?
1: Yeah, I think it's all feel. That's something I know, looking back on the tape, that he certainly wished he would have taken off and ran, because we probably would have been in field goal range at that point. So, but it's you got to learn from every opportunity out there, and I think he will.
3: You got a run game right now that needs all the help they can get, obviously, and he's a guy that can make plays with his leg, not just his arm. Is that something you'd like to see him do more of just from now? I know he plays the position the way he does. He's a thrower first, but would that be a help for what you guys are going through?
1: Yeah, if the situation is right for it. Like, I think that one's a great example of when you can take off and use your legs when just at the middle of the pocket blows open. Instead of chucking one down the field, especially in that situation when all you're trying to do is get into field goal range, really. And, you know, but thankfully we were able to still come out on top.
2: Jordan's last in the league in completion percentage. I realize it takes all 11, so that's the question here. How do you find or how do you get some increased efficiency with your passing game?
1: Yeah, I think, I mean, it's all 11. It's myself. It's our staff just calling plays that where he's got places to go with the football. It's the guys blocking for him up front. So I'd say it's a collective effort.
3: It's not funny to look at those numbers.
1: No, it's disgusting.
3: But what do you do to get better there? Is it as straightforward as being in a more manageable situation, or is there more to it?
1: I think that is really the majority of it. I mean, I think you look at our third downs, I want to say we're last in the league and distance to go. It's almost third and 10 every time, which if you're in those situations, it's a low percentage. So we got to get into the third and threes, the short yardage situations, and then do a good job, you know, executing in those moments.
6: Kind of off that, Matt. I know you've heard the old coaching saying, think players, not plays, in critical moments. I look at the return that Moore gave you. You get down to the red zone, and in that moment, you've got two handoffs to Chris Brooks. And I'm just, where's the mentality there when you're thinking Chris Brooks and not Jordan Love? Like, it feels like.
1: Yeah, that's a fair question. I think, you know, when you look at it, if teams are going to sit there and play two high safeties, you have to be able to establish a run game. You have to. Otherwise, it's tough sledding in the pass game, and there's a lot of things that suffer because of that. You mentioned the completion percentage hasn't been great either. So I think every situation is a little bit different. We're obviously going to call the plays that we think are going to give us the best opportunity to go score, and unfortunately, it didn't work out in that situation.
8: Atlanta's offense has really struggled thus far. What kind of difference can Penix make to that offense coming in now?
1: Yeah, I mean, I think he's a quarterback that's gone in there and played really solid football. So I would bet that their offense is going to look a little bit different Thursday night. So it's going to be a great challenge for our defense.
7: Speaking of the running game, I know you didn't like him coughing up the ball, but did Caleb Johnson show you something on Sunday that you probably need to get him more involved?
1: Yeah, he did a lot of good things. I think, you know, just you talk about getting into a rhythm. I think just the first play of overtime when he rips off a 12-yard run on an outside zone, I think that was big for us. So that kind of got us going a little bit.
2: No, we talked about third down, completion percentage, a bunch of not good stuff. Offensively, though, I'm sure there's something that you like. What do you like, and what are the building blocks going forward that you can lean on?
1: Yeah, I mean, it's week two, and I'm not going to make light of it. Certainly, we're getting everything corrected, and there's some things that we have to do schematically as well. But I'm not going to overreact to it either. So bottom line is you got to find ways to win football games in this league, and we're fortunate to be able to do that on Sunday, and we're looking to go do it again.
7: Keyshawn, obviously, was giving you guys a big bounce in the return game a couple of years ago. Last year you weren't getting that. Has what's happened in the first two games with Sky been just incredible to see again, and what does that do for you guys?
1: Yeah, I mean, it puts us in position to score a lot more points, and we got the one thing that we have to do a better job of is we got to capitalize when we do get good field position. You know, we have not done a great job of that.
6: Lucas Van Ness has started pretty hot. I mean, did you expect this kind of production from him right out of the gate, and how excited are you at the possibility of getting Micah paired with him in a couple weeks?
1: Yeah, I think we've seen enough from Lucas over the course of his time here. The big thing I would say with him is just the availability. And when he's out there, he's been impactful. And sometimes that stuff doesn't always show up on the stat sheet, you know. But he's playing like an animal right now, and we need him to continue to do that.
7: Jagger made a pretty good impression on you early on. What did you think of his 23 snaps? And I know Aaron Banks is your starting left guard if he's healthy, but he's dealt with a lot. Is there any part of you that maybe wants to think about just saying, hey, we believe in letting young guys play and go through growing pains and come out on the other side, and giving Jagger that kind of an opportunity?
1: Well, yeah. I mean, everything's a competitive situation, I would say. And I think Banks has played some good football for us. And Jagger, I'm excited about his future. So we'll let it all play out, and where it goes, it goes.
9: Two more, please.
3: Is there a reason right now to not play Jagger more, just in terms of development, each snaps, right? And the more, maybe some mistakes, but the more you play, the better.
1: Yeah, potentially, but we're also trying to just build the continuity of the five guys up front. So I think there's a little bit of a double-edged sword right there. Yeah, you want to get those guys reps and get that experience and let them play through some growing pains that most young players have. But, you know, just with our situation as it is right now, I would expect him to end up having to play some football for us.
9: Thank you, guys.
1: Thanks.
0: There you go. That's Matt LaFleur talking to the media. Let's do this. We'll step out. We'll take a quick break. We'll come back, and we'll kind of, you know, pick up where that left off. And then in addition to that, get to the top of the hour and start hour number four. Stay tuned. More of the Bill Michael Show coming up right after this.
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1: Well, the Brewers are in Philadelphia. It's where they're going to continue their series against the Phillies tonight. They will do so sitting just one game up on the Dodgers for the best record in baseball and the home field advantage that comes with it. In truth, they're actually two games up with five to play because they own the tiebreaker with L.A. Tonight, the Crew will send Logan Henderson to the mound. He comes in 10-3 with a 2.51 ERA. Gave up three runs over five innings in his last start. The Phillies will go with Aaron Nola, the veteran, 7-10 with a 4.49 ERA. Been pitching well of late, including not allowing to run over seven innings his last timeout. First pitch in Philly set for 5:40. The two sides will close out the series tomorrow night before Milwaukee heads home to face the Cardinals in the final series of the season. The Dodgers, meanwhile, face the Padres twice more before they finish against the Giants in San Francisco.
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1: Well, the Packers are putting the finishing touches on their game plan for tomorrow night's matchup with the Falcons. Green Bay beat up, especially along the offensive line, where they lost right tackle Zach Bacobioli for the season after he tore the patella tendon in his right leg. Anthony Belton will take over for him. Kick tomorrow is at 7:15. And Wisconsin will head to Penn State this weekend to face the 13th-ranked Nittany Lions. Penn State going to be without star wide receiver Kobe Howard due to injury. Wisconsin comes into the game having not won in Happy Valley since 2003 and as 10-point underdogs. Kick is at 4. With this Wisconsin Sports Zone Network update, I'm Zach Heilprin.

2 hours of the huddle coming up tonight, 6 to 8. Looking forward to that. Excited. Making picks. Welcome back to the program. Welcome back to the program. This Wednesday edition of the Bill Michaels Show. Good stuff. By the way, if you want to get a hold of us, we encourage you to do so. 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We're on the Twitch app, the Kick app, the LinkedIn app as well. Our television show airs Saturday nights, 8 o'clock Central Time, the normal time, on My24 TV. That's in Milwaukee. That is in Milwaukee. Here's a question. I posted this a little while ago over on X. Answer me this. Now think about this for a minute. Are the Packers better, worse, or the same as last year? When it comes to the level of talent they have on this team, in your opinion, and the optimism for the season. Think about that for a minute. Are the Packers better, worse, or the same when it comes to talent and optimism? It's really funny because I feel like there's better personnel on this team this year. For as much as, you know, I have ranted about the offensive line, I think their special teams are better. I think their defense is more equipped. I like the weapons they have on offense. It just, to me, the biggest glaring weakness is the offensive line. It doesn't mean Jagger Burton's not going to get better, or Anthony Belton, who's now a tackle, is not going to get better. I mean, there's a lot of optimism in those areas. But do you think this team is better, worse, or the same as last year when it comes down to the talent that's on the roster and the optimism for the season? And I know that's weird coming from the person who went off in the first hour of this program, which is why I'm so emphatically angry or upset or frustrated, maybe is the better word, for what's going on coaching-wise and not believing that every player offensively on that line is bad. There has to be something else going on when you've got your own quarterback saying, well, guys aren't blocking the right guys. I feel like this team has more talent. And it goes back, Grant, to what you said earlier about, hey, there's some optimism here because of this and this and this. And when you were talking about, well, this guy could get better and this could be better and this, you know. And I'm thinking, okay. They're certainly, we haven't seen it. If the offense was at the level we expected it to be, this team would be 3-0 or 2-0 going on 3-0. We'd be flying high right now. We just haven't seen it. There's been a lot of frustration between the penalties that Matt LaFleur addressed and during his presser and the offensive line. Those two things have been massive bugaboos. Otherwise, if you think about the penalties or lack thereof, if they would not have had that entire drive in Minneapolis filled with penalties in which they basically just gave them a touchdown because of all the penalties, if you take away all the penalties in that drive, you get off the field on third down or you get the turnover, you win the game. You most likely win the game. And you'd be sitting at 2-0 even with a bad offensive line. So do you feel better about the talent, worse about the talent, or the same about the talent and the optimism on this team? 877-867-1670, 877-867-1670. Woodruff says the talent is much better. One hole is the line, and that's going to, you know, kill Jordan Love's productivity, which is, I wholeheartedly agree. But you've got
And there was a really good piece written by Bill Huber of Sports Illustrated. When you look at all the different levels of talent and money that is sitting out right now on this team.

0: Jaden Reed is going to be down most likely. Josh Jacobs, $12 million. He's sitting out right now. Says the bottom line, the 10 players that are sucking up $248.3 million in annual salary, which is more than double every other player on the Green Bay Packers roster, is it any wonder why the Packers are having such a hard time with five of their highest paid players not on the field right now? Fortunately for the Packers, they're 1-1 with a chance to improve to 2-1 against the Falcons. Parsons is going to be back. Reed presumably would be back. Maybe Banks can get healthy and then stay healthy. We'll wait and see. He goes on to say, but for now, they just got to survive and adapt. Which I agree. But do you feel better about the talent, worse about the talent, or the same?
1: I feel better about a lot of the talent because I think some of their best players are Evan Williams, Javon Bullard, Edgerrin Cooper, guys who are already here. I just feel better about them in year two or three than I did last year. You know what I mean?
0: Mm-hmm. Right.
1: So like maybe same with Golden or Watson or, you know, Reed's hurt now. Kraft getting healthy. Like, those guys were here last year, but I feel better about them either getting healthier or being in a more prominent role. The one spot where that hasn't worked is on the O-line. Like, Jordan Morgan right. has not been really good or dominant, or Jacob Monk, or, you know, Sean Ryan. Like, that and that's dragging the whole team down. Because I think on balance, in most departments of this team, the talent is just as good or better. Or young talent is improving. It just hasn't, you know, resulted in two wins, mostly because the offensive line has been a fire drill.
0: Right. Yeah. I mean, I think it's a better team. It just hasn't. It's materialized in a lot of frustration. And the problem that I have with it is it's been unorganized and self-inflicted frustration. And unorganized, I mean, by coming out and looking like you weren't prepared at all in the game against the Jets. The offensive line getting kind of dump trucked in the first two games. And then all the penalties killing this team in both games. Which is why if you fix the penalties, maybe then you can give yourself a different load of optimism. Trying to look at both sides of things today. Very much. Let's go to John listening to us in Plum City. John, how you doing today, man? What's going on?
2: I'm good. How are you, Bill? Thank you for taking my call.
0: You bet. What's up?
2: I have an issue about the officiating in the Viking game.
0: Sure.
2: Let's face it. The Mason run, there was clearly holding as Mason broke around the left side. As far as Matthew Golden, definitely got hooked and held on a pass by Love into the end zone. They didn't call it. But yet they called fictitious. I swear to God, sometimes refs want to make a call somewhere along the line in a game. I mean, they called it a holding penalty on the Packers. I think it was, I'm not sure if it was 29, Savvy McKinney. Anyhow, the guy ran over him. I mean, Hockenson mm-hmm. ran over the top of him. That was not holding, you know?
0: Right.
2: And I can go, there's three or four key penalties, calls and non-calls. And I'm not going to say this is rigged, but I'm going to say referees in a home stadium are leery about making calls against the home team, and they're maybe a little bit more eager to make the calls against the visiting team. And I don't care. Maybe the Pack, there's no doubt they got to find a way to win it at the end of a game. Mm-hmm. They did so in this last Jets game. But, hey, the odds were stacked against them in that. You know, you can play 11 Vikings, but when you're playing 11 Vikings and another five referees are, you know, against you. This is what I say. And I'll hang up and listen to your response, but thanks for taking my call again.
0: Yeah, appreciate it. I think, John, there was a couple of calls that I thought were egregious against the Packers. There was also two face masks that the Packers had that weren't called. I think because the officials are human, they can get caught up in the moment and the cheers of the game. I think everybody wants to be cheered and not booed. But I just...

0: And I'm not a fan of the Hockey League crew. I'm just not. Never have been. You know, it's too much about them. But when you see back-to-back games in which you have numerous penalties, you're the most penalized team in the league, and you see sloppy play, you get that reputation. And now they're looking for it. Like, hey, this team's the most penalized team in the league, you know. And it's almost like it's predetermined that, well, we've got to throw some flags on this team because they're the most penalized team in the league. If we don't throw flags on it, it'll look like we're not doing our job. You know? So now the Packers have to really mind the P's and Q's, man. They've created this. But like I said, there was two blatant face mask calls that should have been thrown on the Packers, and they didn't get it. There was also a couple that were missed on the Vikings side. I think most of the time it kind of comes out in the wash. But in that drive, in which I think they had three personal foul calls, one of them being roughing the passer, which was complete garbage, and then the one that negated the interception, I think that those calls turned the tide of the game, unfortunately. It left a little bit to be desired. That I agree with. But to go multiple times three and out and not even look like you know what you're doing after starting off pretty solid, it still escapes me. Because if you just do your thing and execute, you shouldn't have to worry about getting a call that goes against you. It's so tough for me to put it at the feet of the officiating. It just is. Because there's so many things in that game. And if you follow me on Twitter, you can see when I'm pointing out things that this is wrong. This guy missed this block. This guy missed this tackle. This guy jumped off sides. It's all of that stuff adds up and equals a loss. Do the officials have something to do with it? Absolutely. But I don't think that's the sole reason that the Packers lost that game. Let's go to Chad listening to us in Sun Prairie. Chad, how you doing, man? What's up?
1: I'm doing great, Bill. If you dig a little bit into your old archives, back when Rodgers and McCarthy were still together and we were having the same discussion, momentum is such a thing. Like, their defense is proving that they can get off the field. When the referees help you out on five separate occasions where you were off the field, it's so demoralizing.
0: Yeah.
1: I know you talked about it, but like, I don't think we can stress that enough. That changed that entire complexity of that game. They were looking like, we could back it up to LaFleur taking points off the board, and people are going to say, well, you know, he was going for that killer instinct. Well, then this week we criticized him for not going for that killer instinct and kicking the field goal.
0: Yep.
1: Like, what's it going to be? Like, pick one or the other. You got to support him. He needed to win this week. The field goal was the right choice,
0: yeah,
1: in my opinion.
0: Yeah, this is the issue, and I appreciate the phone call because you bring up a good point. I said at the time, had they picked up that first down, we would have said, man, that's great. You got aggressive. Boy, you're really kind of emptying the conservative side of things as to opposed to, you know, everybody wanting to see him be more aggressive and more, you know, football. My argument was I didn't mind going for it. What I minded was the circumstance in which you did when you're doing it behind an offensive line that hasn't proven themselves. The timing of it wasn't right. Had that offensive line been dominating up front and moving guys around, absolutely, go for it. No problem there. Take points off the board. I don't care if you end up at 4th-and-1. That's fine, because everybody argues that point. Don't take points off the board. But if you pick it up, you're still in field goal range. You still have a short shot to score a touchdown, but you're still in field goal range. And you've got now, you know, four more cracks at getting it. The problem I had with it was, at the time, your offensive line looked terrible. They weren't getting any push downfield, and yet you're relying on them to get push? That was the, not 4th-and-1 taking points off the board, but that, behind that offensive line, was the stupidity. That's what I was upset about. And right when he was going for it, I tweeted it out. I said, I wouldn't do this. Not behind that offensive line. They haven't proven anything yet. Let's do this. We'll step out. We'll take a quick break. We'll come back. We got a whole lot more to get to. We'll get back to the phone calls as well. Nick in Green Bay, you're next out of the chute. Hey, they got Fall Fest coming right now. Fall Fest is coming to Marinette, Wisconsin. 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Don't forget, coming up in November, they got the Barbecue Blues and Brews. 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And whenever you go up there, just say, hey, I listen about it on the Bill Michaels Show. 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

0: Cooking. Bill Michaels Show. 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They got something for everybody. They have hundreds of options. You can go contemporary. You can go old school. 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That is 855-PellaWI. Pella WI, I'm telling you, something for everybody. Something for everybody. Let's do this. Let's go back to it. Let's go to Nick listening to us in Green Bay. Nick, what's going on, man? How you
1: Nick
0: doing
1: just
0: today?
1: Dropped. We just dropped. So Nick, if you're listening, call back.
0: Ow, Nick. There you go. There you go. Nick says you have to pick the right time and the right play. When you go for it, you can be aggressive but smart. That was not the time. To go for it. He does it without evaluating the situation correctly. He did the same thing at the end of the regulation, needed 10 yards and to try a field goal on the last play, ended up calling time instead of running out the clock with 55 seconds left. No reason to call a timeout unless, of course, you still had not made up your mind as to what you were going to do. Ended up tossing a 40-yard pass into double coverage. All you needed was 10 yards to try a field goal. Got to be smarter. There you go. 877-867-1670. All right, you got emails. Our text messages. Scott from Green Bay said, by the way, great to hear your back is getting better. Can you pass block or run block? I can't. I used to be able to. I can't. Wish I could, but I can't. 312 says, discipline is not in Matt LaFleur's vocabulary. Stephen Richfield said, don't sleep on the Chiefs. Bill says, any idea of how many offensive line guys we actually have that are on the roster right now? Yeah, I can tell you. You got Jordan Morgan, John Williams. Banks is still there. Donovan Jennings is still there. Sean Ryan, Jagger Burton, Travis Glover, Jacob Monk, Anthony Belton. They're all there. Now, some of that's going to change, obviously. With at some point, they're going to make it official and put Zach Bacobuelli on the IR, and he's going to be done for the season, and they're going to move some guys around. But that's how many guys are there right now, to be honest with you. 715 says, Bill, I really believe the best way to start getting the most out of these guys is start pulling linemen and try to make them a more aggressive run game. I know they did that with Jacob Monk. Pulled him a couple of times in this past game. The past game, I would move the pocket just so the defense has to find him instead of just straight up drop backs. That's from Rick. Rick, look, I've said this yesterday, pounded that drum. Where are screens? When you got a pass rush in your face, where are the screens? Secondly, why not put him on the move? I get it. You're seeing quarterbacks go down, running quarterbacks. I get that. Yada, yada, yada. It's football. Put him on the move. He's got legs. He can move the pocket a little bit, stay a little bit out of harm's way. I don't have a problem with that. I would do it. Out of the 715, the problem I have with this bill is Matt LaFleur's offensive staff is the most tenured, and they are the worst coaching unit developing guys these days. Hey, Bill, do you think that Butkus gets fired in the season if the offensive line continues to not perform better, had regressed since he was promoted and Stenovich became the offensive coordinator? That's out of the 608. I don't think anything happens in season. I think eventually it just, if it continues to go south, changes will be made. Out of the 262, Bill, regarding the Packers offensive line, you made the point in a previous show, that, and you were spot on, the Packers moved the linemen around to too many different positions way too often. No continuity. The other point you made was this. Where are the screens? How about the play out? Yeah, exactly what I was just saying. When you have a weakness, you must compensate for that. That is coaching. Good morning, guys. Please correct me if I'm wrong, but wasn't it just last season people were calling Belton a road grader and he wasn't playing the right tackle position? He was better at the run than he was at the pass. Yes. Yes, I did. He's a big dude. Big boy. That's what they drafted him to be. Hopefully the offensive line are going to figure things out and rally. Come hell or high water, I'm still a proud Packers fan, even through the 70s and 80s, when the team was a laughingstock. No matter what, go Pack, go. That's Wade in Green Bay. Out of the 715, the problem is these guys haven't earned those spots yet. Yes, the injuries came and went, but what makes Morgan just automatically earn the left tackle spot? He hasn't earned it. I think it's BS.
1: I don't know. Remember last year, Brian Gutekunst said that Jordan Morgan may have earned the left tackle spot last year, but they needed him elsewhere.
0: Right.
1: I don't know. I'll defend the Jordan Morgan move. You drafted him in the first round to be your left tackle. I'm okay with that.
0: Yeah.
1: And if he takes his lumps and comes along slowly, I can live with that. The other spots in the O-line are different, but I can live with what's going on with Jordan Morgan.
0: Steve says, I raised my eyebrows when LaFleur said Monk was having a great training camp. Something just didn't sit right. He just wasn't that good in the first couple of years. And lo and behold, now train wreck. Great show as always. Keep it up. This one out of the 715, keep the faith. But damn, I'm sick of the excuses. Go Pack, go. That's from Steve in Bruce. There you go. 877-867-1670 if you want to hit us. John, listening to us in St. Paul. John, how you doing today, man? What's up?
2: Bill, I got a radical idea for a Wednesday afternoon.
0: Here we go.
2: Ready for it?
0: Yep, go.
2: Monroe Mills, okay? Dude has played for three college football teams. I think he's 26 years old, and he's playing for Virginia this year. Is it Virginia or Virginia Tech that's got the old head coach from Penn State? I guess he's
0: Virginia.
2: I was thinking he was down there. Yeah, so he's 26 years old playing college football in his like eighth year of football. If LSU can grab offensive linemen back from the NFL, why can't the NFL say, hey, these guys are essentially free agents at this point, and instead of thinking about Tucker Kraft moving to interior offensive line, why don't we just go poach somebody from Cignetti? I think he's got a couple of old Badgers playing for him that are probably in their eighth year of college football. Why don't the Packers just go snag some of these guys? Are there laws against this, or can we test this theory? What do you think?
0: No, there's actually laws against it because I appreciate the phone call. A college football player, until they've actually entered the draft, you have to enter the draft and have every team have an opportunity for you. You can't just go down and poach them as if they're a free agent. Because otherwise it would be done. I mean, right now the NFL would be going and getting, you know, every quality college football player that they feel is in the top 20. They'd be sitting, be getting bid offers right now. So until you actually get into the draft and all the teams have the opportunity to draft you or whatever that draft order may be, then they can't go poach anybody. So I like the thought, though. It's thinking outside the box. And the dude is, Monroe, correct me if I'm wrong, you talk about a road grader. He's a road grader. Big dude.
1: I will say that would not work, but a large portion of the decision making or the strategies employed by college athletes or college coaches seem to be, well, we're just going to do it, and you see if you can get a lawyer that'll stop us.
0: Right.
1: You know what I mean?
0: Exactly.
1: That does seem to be how people operate in that sport.
0: The problem is, there's a collective bargaining agreement in the National Football League and not in college athletics.
1: Yeah.
0: So,
1: but I understand the spirit because a lot of college football seems like, well, we're going to do this and we'll find a judge that'll okay it. And if you want to lawyer up and fight it and stop it, go ahead. But we're going ahead with it. And mm-hmm. It works more often than not, it seems like, in college sports.
0: Right. Absolutely. Well, let's do this. We'll take a quick break. We'll come back. Jonathan Gannon, the defensive coordinator of the Green Bay Packers, he also spoke, so we want to take a listen and see what he has to say. Yesterday, four pizzas from San Giorgio. I had to pick them up yesterday. Kristen's son's birthday, so they had kind of a birthday dinner, and they couldn't make it down there since they had football practice, so the pizzas went to them. Stopped into San Giorgio and got four of the personal pizzas, which are absolutely fantastic, and some cheesecake to go, and it was a happy birthday for all, and that's just one of the kids' go-to places, man. They want to go to San Giorgio. Whenever you ask, what do you want to do for dinner? San Giorgio. That's it. They love that place. Calderon Club next door, authentic, old-world, old Italian-style food, which is spaghetti and meatballs and the pastas and all the good stuff that goes along with it. It's fantastic. But San Giorgio, right next door, absolutely authentic and absolutely delicious. 838 Old World 3rd Street, downtown Milwaukee, right across the street from the Hyatt Hotel. You can't miss them. They're both right there. And they're the ones where all the crowds are, because even last night on a Tuesday night, it was packed. Packed house at San Giorgio when I stopped in on the way. So there you go. Both places, fantastic. 838 Old World 3rd Street, downtown Milwaukee.
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14: When you see number 96 on the field for the Packers, you gotta know how much that number, that jersey number, mattered to Jonathan Ford. He told me during training camp that he hated the number that he was wearing at the time, which was number 64. He thought he looked like a guard. a la Jerry Kramer. And Jay Ford just needed to make the 53-man roster so he could get himself a number in the 90s. And that's what happened. We talked about that with him in the locker room.
15: 96, man.
16: No, I appreciate you, man.
17: I was going to ask about that. So you said you wanted a 90s number.
16: Mm-hmm.
17: How quickly did that happen when you found out you made the team? And how'd that whole process go?
16: It was very quick because that was the moment I was waiting. I just wanted to know if I was going to make the team or not. It happened. I text coach. I'm like, hey, what are we doing? You know, and he gave me the opportunity to wear it, and I changed it. So it was good.
17: When you say you texted coach, was it VO? Was it?
16: Oh, it was just one of the defensive coaches. You know, it was something we already talked about. He was already like, the number's waiting on you. Just got to make the team and, you know, get ready to go. And I'm like, cool. So ended up happening, and then I ended up getting the number. So.
14: It's a numbers game. Life is a numbers game when you think about it.
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0: One more fall ride coming up. Well, two of them, actually. October 11th. Smoke on the Water, they have the ride that goes from Sloppy Joe's to Smoke on the Water, and that one benefits Big Unit Foundation and Fisher House. Suburban Harley Davidson has one more ride coming up as well. For all the details, find Suburban Harley and Suburban Motors over there on all the social media platforms. 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And so there's a few more bigger rides that are left this season before you kind of motorcycle at your own preference, so to speak. Some, once it gets cold, they put them away. Others, they'll go right up until you got snow on the ground. So it just depends on what it is you want to do. 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They're doing something right. 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Jonathan Gannon, the defensive coordinator of the Green Bay Packers, speaking to the media.
18: All right, what do we got?
19: How
18: 48-hour prep came quick, didn't it?
19: What can you take from the first two games of their tape, given their start with someone different at quarterback?
18: Well, obviously, you see some schematics. You know, some of their premium players jump off the tape, and we know we're going to have some unknown variables coming in with Michael getting the start. So, big time challenge for us, especially on a short week.
20: What do you like about your run defense? That's probably like a million questions rolled into one, but you're playing obviously really well there.
18: Yeah, I think we're doing a good job knocking the line of scrimmage back. There's always things we got to clean up, but I think that guys were tackling well, which that helps the run game, obviously. But controlling the line of scrimmage, that's, I always say, like if the front, whoever the kind of the front pieces are, six, seven, five guys, however many you got up there, if they're winning their one-on-ones and doing the right thing when they get a double or they show back up, you should be able to play pretty good run defense. So I think VO and Cub done a great job with those guys. But, you know, it comes down to alignment, assignment, key, and technique. And I use the term change the math that goes into our play style. So what that means on paper, that O is blocking that X, but they don't account for that X beating that O. So our guys are doing a good job of that.
21: In terms of general football philosophy, you like calling a game where you're mixing in a healthy dose of blitz?
18: I think, honestly, it depends on opponent, what you're trying to stop, how they're trying to attack you. I don't get too caught up in I want to call these, you know, this many pressures. It's kind of by situation dictated in the game and what we think is good versus that opponent. That'll look a little bit different every week. But I do believe in you typically have some bullets, but you have to be able to, you know, stop the run on mixed downs, in my opinion, and shell. If the game is about the ball and explosives, you can't load everybody up in there. Sooner or later, you're going to get the ball thrown over your head. So I think we're doing a pretty good job in shell of getting the ball down.
21: The reason I wonder is because there's a lot of questions on your pass rush earlier this season. two games. How manageable will it be to kind of keep the elements you have right now that are working when he returns?
18: I think very manageable. You know, not obviously when he returns, which I'm not thinking about the future, but I'll answer the question. It'll be our job to put him in the right spots to affect the game, just like all of our guys. You know what I mean? So, you know, I'm not in my brain. I'm not there yet. But obviously we'll probably, you know, look a little bit different when he gets back out there.
2: Speaking of stopping the run out of a shell, how often is what Evan is doing, because he seems to trigger exceptionally well, how much of that is part of the play call and how much of that is just him instinctually timing it up?
18: Yeah, he's highly instinctive. He looks at the right thing, which helps him trigger a little bit better, because a lot of plays that, you know, if we could watch a little tape right now, I'd show you, but there's plays that he does not have a gap. And he runs down there and makes the play. So after he knows it's a run, but you know, with shell defense, you know, typically there's a lot of different ways to do it, but you're typically short in the run game. And those guys triggering and keeping a cup on the football are doing a good job.
2: Along those lines, Evan making plays around the line of scrimmage, and then he has that pass breakup towards the end of the game where he covered all that ground. Just what does that do for you at that position?
18: Huge play. I actually thought run there. Closed the middle of the field, and I threw a shot. That wasn't great to see the ball go up in the air like that, but shame on me. Good call by Frank. Both safeties that we have, and Bull include that, you know, all our guys that are out there, I think they're very multi-dimensional skill set players, and that's why they're good players, because they can deploy in different ways and you don't feel like it's a mismatch whatever they're doing. So as much as I love X in the middle, I'm good with X going down and Evan being in the middle or whatever the case may be. So they're playing well right now, and they're playing well as a group, which is good to see. Like, you know, always early in the year, it'll be interesting. I think a challenge this week, not to jump ahead, but first time being at home with noise, that is an element you have to handle, you know, because that's when you see, you know, you typically on the road, you don't see a lot of communication busts. They actually pick up at home because nobody can hear. So I want our fans to get loud, because that's an element that we need. But we have to handle that as well as a defense. So, you know, I told the corners, though, they're typically listeners in our defense, right? They better use their eyes, because they're not going to hear the calls. So we got to do a good job of that on Thursday night.
21: John, what'd you think of Frank, like, just getting the guys together on the sideline?
18: He wears a C for a reason.
15: When you sometimes have Bullard drop back and Evan comes up, you know, line of scrimmage, it looks like Bullard's playing safety. How much of that is matchups and how much of it is disguise? And is there one more important than the other?
18: A little bit of both, to answer your question. I think this, you know, everyone talks about affecting the quarterback, right, as a defensive philosophy. I think 95% of people, their brain, when you hear that, goes to post-snap. I'm in that, live in that 5% that thinks pre-snap. And you've seen that happen a couple times, either with, you know, in the run and pass game, our guys are doing a good job, where the quarterback might think it's one thing and it's something else. And, you know, it can stress, and I understand the stress of sometimes where we align those guys to get to what they need to do is not all the time in an advantageous position, but I think it does help the entire defense. So, you know, I think they're all interchangeable, and disguise is a huge thing to me. Offenses are too good. Quarterbacks are too good. If they know that what you're in, I say you're playing left-handed, you know, before the ball snaps. So I think our guys are doing a good job of that right now.
15: You mean, I'm sorry, but when you say non-advantageous, you're saying like it's a difficult, you're putting them in a tough spot?
18: Yeah, one of those two. Sometimes. I always say this, it's a great question. Because, you know, when I, for this seat, when I was a DB coach, I don't want to do that, because now he has to do this from there. I don't like that. I'd rather put him here, you know, or whatever. And then, you know, you see how that impacts the whole deal. When you're a position coach, you kind of just, you know, farm your land, right? But our guys have done a great job. They understand the value of disguise. But yes, and it, I was going to say, in every call, there's a strength and a stress, right? And where you align your people can be a strength or a stress as well. And they just have to know that, you know, and I think our guys do a good job of understanding that.
21: Cooper was saying today that he feels he still isn't playing up to his standard. Obviously, he's made a lot of plays these first couple of weeks. What's the next step he can take? Where can he go there?
18: Yeah, I think nobody's ever a finished product, one. Two, he is playing extremely well right now. But I'm going to keep that between Coop and I and Sam, what I want to see him do better. You know, but I do think there's another level that he can get to.
20: With Matt's always talked about play style with Bullard. Mm-hmm. He had that play where he took off the pulling guard and made it half on the backfield. Just what does he mean to your defense, even if he's not breaking up passes?
18: That's a good eye by you. That would be a change of the math right there, right? So a tackle's kicking him out, and he bounces the tackle and makes a play. Like, that's play style. That would be a play that we would show. Like, that's a change of the math right there. He's tough as nails, and he's like those safeties that we talked about. A lot of guys are on defense. Coop, he's got a multi-dimensional skill set, you know? So, like, you know, oh, you want to blitz a nickel. Well, the nickel can't win on a back or a tackle or whatever the case may be, or he can't sack the quarterback. Why are you blitzing him, you know? So, like, I think that we feel good as a staff putting guys in certain spots because they can affect the game from different positions or have different techniques to affect the game. So he's doing an excellent job.
21: I don't watch every nickel in the league like I'm sure you do. How rare is it?
18: I don't right now. In the offseason, I don't.
21: But you've seen it a hell of a lot more than I do. How rare is it to have that skill set from that position where you can blow up a tackle, kick out,
18: yeah, I've been fortunate around to be around some really good nickels, and he's up there. I mean, he definitely is. And like Coop, I think he's going to find another level. He can find another gear. But, that's pretty rare, truthfully. You know, it really is. But, you know, we feel good about him in the run game, in the pass game, in zone, in deep zones and underneath zones, playing man-to-man on not just slots but receivers, like on the perimeter, blitzing, doing it all. And what goes unnoticed with him, because we talk about the safeties all the time in Zaire, is the mental capacity that he has right now. And he's doing a really good job of handling everything that we put on his plate because it's a lot.
1: What did you see from Lucas on Sunday specifically, and also the run stuffs the TFL did in there?
18: I mean, he's violent, disruptive. You know, he's a big man. He's physical. He plays with really good pad level and technique. And he's got instincts to find the ball. You know what I mean? And that goes overlooked that sometimes. But it's like, you know, when you watch tape, it's like, oh man, you wish you would just make it. Like he does those. You know, so that's been cool. Cuff does a really good job with those. We give those guys a little bit of freedom. And he's taken to that. You can't abuse it because you can't hurt the defense. But we want those guys to be able to play free and try to make plays. So I think all those edge guys are doing a really good job right now. But he definitely had a big-time game.
19: How do you determine throughout the course of a game where Van Ness is going to line up? I think he had pressures from at least three different spots on the line. Are you guys looking at which alignment are struggling? Or how do you guys determine kind of during a game where
18: yeah, it kind of goes into game planning, you know, and every week's going to look a little bit different by who we have out there and who they have out there.
15: You didn't really get a long look at Dennis Sutton during training camp with the injuries, but you seem to have a lot of trust in him. Where does that come from? Like,
18: well, I do believe you play how you practice, and he's been doing a good job in practice. You know, it was unfortunate he got the illness during camp, but he rebounded, and he like Cisse and Mac and you know our rookies right now, like he spends a lot of extra time with Cove, you know, because rookies are rookies, you know. But he puts a lot of time on task, and obviously he's very talented. He's doing a good job for us. He's excited to keep playing, you know, and he's going to make some mistakes just like everybody. But he's a quick learner, too, which I appreciate. He doesn't make the same mistake twice. I have a level of tolerance for younger guys, you know. Not much, but a little bit, you know. But he's doing a good job. When he makes a mistake, he typically doesn't make it again. And then just like Lucas, like, go ahead and play football. You know, that's why you're here. So I'm excited where he's trending.
0: There you go. That's Sean DeGannon talking to the media. Let's do this. We'll step out. We'll take a quick break. We'll come back, and then we'll wrap things up. Don't forget, coming up tonight, we've got the huddle that gets underway at 6 o'clock this evening. This portion of the program brought to you by our friends at Levine Iceburner. 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They're not just, you know, commercial figureheads. They're the ones that actually answer the phone, actually go to court, actually build a relationship with you. That's what they do. Call them 608-621-2888,
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0: 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That's going to do it for us today. And tomorrow, we're going to be live at Homefield Pub and Social. We're going to be in Green Bay in the Titletown area. And come on over and say hello, 10 a.m. to 2 p.m. And then after the game tomorrow, we're going to be there for the Green and Gold postgame show. But until then, tonight, 6 to 8. We're going to be back. Grant's going to be back. I'll be back. Mike Clemens will be here. Mark Schofield, the whole gang. We're all back together and making our picks. It's the Bill Michaels Huddle tonight, 6 to 8. Grant, did we miss anything, or is that it?
1: Nothing that I can see. I think you covered it all.
0: Nothing. There you go. Nada. That's going to be it. It is time for us to get out of here until we talk again 6 tonight during the Bill Michaels Huddle. If not, we'll talk again 20 hours from now up in Green Bay. Time for us to go. Have a go.

0: ABC News. I'm Brian Clark. Rural Americans have been part of the Republican Party's base, and a new AP Kaiser Family Foundation poll shows some concern in the group heading into the midterms. It found the cost of living was a top issue, and that 75% of respondents say cost of living was only fair or poor in their community. ABC's Elizabeth Schulze says fuel prices are driving costs higher.
1: Regular gas this morning, $4.49 a gallon. That's the highest since May, and it's up from $2.94 at the start of the Iran war. Diesel is now averaging $6.52 a gallon. That's up from $3.74 when the war began.
0: And the war has been a major topic at the UN General Assembly, where today Iran's president said the country would not bow to bullying, but left the door open for negotiations. Disgraced film producer Harvey Weinstein was sentenced to 15 years in prison today in New York for the 2006 sex assault of a production assistant. This is ABC News.
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10: That's me. Thank you for joining me on the eve of a Packers game day. Well, Green Bay game day is what we say here on The Fan, because Green Bay game day has been the name of our pregame coverage for as long as I can remember. I actually think some other pregame shows have adopted that name, but we were first, dang it! Anyway, it's all good. We're going to talk a lot about the Packers and a little about the Falcons today. And even littler about anything and everything else. As is normally the case, although the Brewers are awesome, they clinched a first round bye. Not to spoil the show today, but they lost last night. So, you know, lost, but you still clinched the one seed. Or not the one seed, excuse me. Have not done that yet. Matter of fact, their lead atop the National League, and all of baseball for that matter, has gone down to just one game because the Dodgers won last night. So we'll talk about some other things. We will. But just a whole lot of football. We'll talk more about the Packers than anything else, which tends to be the case. Show starts now.
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10: All gas, no break, unless Sky Moore rips off a 63-yard punt return, then we're going to go run, incomplete pass, and settle for a field goal. Trip around the NFC North today. 4:15, Michael Dvojak on the Bears. 4:30, Mike Payton on the Lions. 4:45, Andrew Kramer on the Vikings, the only team 2-0 in the division. Everybody else, including the Packers, is 1-1. So we'll take a quick trip around the NFC. Not a quick trip, just a regular trip. Just a regular trip around the North. Regular trip around the division. Bears, Michael Dvojak. Lions, Mike Payton. Vikings, Andrew Kramer. Number one thing I want to know from everybody: what did they think about Caleb Williams' injury? But more importantly, Caleb Williams' reaction. And maybe even more important to that is the reaction to Caleb's reaction about Caleb's injury. The internet is not always great, but the internet is at its best with stuff like this. When, I mean, this has reached the levels of 9. Now, Caleb's good. Caleb is legitimately good. You will never hear me say Caleb Williams is not good. He is very talented. 9? I'm not sure.
13: I call him 9.
10: But in terms of meme ability and something turning into a punchline, getting made fun of online, the Caleb Williams reaction to his injury has reached the levels of... It's reached level 9. So we'll talk about that on the trip around the NFC North and maybe some actual football as well. We'll have to find out how much time we have, you know? That starts at 4:15.
6: Moving on to today's biggest stories in sports.
10: Well, the Brewers lost, but they clinched a first-round bye, like I mentioned, right out the gates. The Brewers got beat by the Phillies 6-4 in Philly, but they still clinched the bye. Zach Wheeler for the Phillies gave up 3 runs on 5 hits. He struck out 11 over a little more than 5 innings. William Contreras drove in 3 runs for the Brewers. Brewers obviously have already clinched the Central. They still have the best record in baseball. But thank you, Cincinnati. The Reds beat the Braves to clinch it for the crew. It was nice of them. The Brewers 98-59 on the season with 5 games to play, so do the math. Still need 2 wins to reach 100. But more important than that, look, they're going to have their first 100-win season if they earn the number one seed, because some team's going to hit 100 wins. Because the Dodgers won last night, so the Brewers lead atop the NL, like I said, is down to just 1 game. So Brewers and Phillies, that series continues tonight in Philly.
6: Next
9: headline here.
10: On to week 3, the Green Bay Packers host the Atlanta Falcons tomorrow night. Obviously, we learned yesterday that right tackle Zach Bakalbiwele will miss the remainder of the season with a torn patellar tendon, a fully torn patellar tendon. Suffered on the first drive of the game Sunday against the New York Jets. Meanwhile, the Packers are obviously fired up for their home opener tomorrow night. Evan Williams specifically told us in the locker room he's excited to be under the Lambeau lights tomorrow night.
11: There will be no shortage of energy on Thursday. I guarantee that. We're definitely itching to, you know, be back home, be back in Lambeau. You know, I keep telling these rookies, you know, it's cool in preseason, you know, to have it filled, but it's different.
10: Meanwhile, I thought this was interesting. Obviously, when the Packers are on defense, they want you to be loud. You're supposed to be loud when your team's defense is on the field, make it difficult for the offense to hear. You're supposed to be quiet when your team's offense is on the field. And there have been very explicit instructions or reminders to people to, hey, when the offense is on the field, like, quiet down. Defense, go crazy! But I thought this was interesting. Defensive coordinator Jonathan Gannon said that, when you think about it, being at home actually presents some challenges for the home team defense.
13: Typically on the road, you don't see a lot of communication busts. They actually tick up at home because nobody can hear. So I want our fans to get loud because that's an element that we need. But we have to handle that as well as a defense. So I told the corners, though, they're typically listeners in our defense, right? They better use their eyes because they're not going to hear the calls.
10: I don't know. I mean, I'm sure I've thought of that in the past, and that's come up, but I just don't remember it. Like, when he said that, I was like, that's true. You just don't really think about it. Because you're if you're a fan, you're there, you're screaming. You should be screaming. I don't know. I just thought that was kind of interesting. Meanwhile, obviously, the Falcons are getting...

0: two games with an oblique issue while Penix was out with a knee. Kind of interesting because, like, I think with Cooper Rush starting the first two games, I think a lot of us looked at the Falcons' quarterback position. You know, outsiders around the league looked at it and thought, all right, well, if he misses the first two games and you got a Thursday game in week three, you're probably going to roll Rush out there again. Don't rush the other guys back. And then you got the mini bye on the back end. And then, you know, you got a little extra rest. And then you bring them back, one or both of them, in week four. But the Falcons took a different route and they're ready to roll. So they'll have their starting quarterback, Michael Penix, and their backup quarterback, Tua Tagovailoa, just in time to play the Packers tomorrow night, Thursday Night Football, kicking off week three.
1: Next headline here.
0: Some other NFL headlines we mentioned yesterday. Quarterback Jackson Dart of the New York Giants will undergo surgery on his injured knee. He will miss the remainder of the season. That was made official today. Further testing showed a more serious injury than they initially thought. It's MCL and PCL, so he's out the rest of the year. Jameis Winston takes over as the starter. Yesterday, the report was that it was feared that Dart's injury was more severe than they thought. Today confirmed he will be out for the rest of the season. Meanwhile, the other New York football team, the Jets, signing former Titans quarterback Will Levis to the practice squad. Can't believe Will Levis got an endorsement with... What's the mayo company? I don't even know. I don't like mayo. The only condiment I ever use is hot sauce on everything, except ice cream. But the whole mayo thing was weird. That, you know, you're probably not a great quarterback if the number one thing you're known for is your affinity for a condiment, like Will Levis. He's also known for something else, but you can Google that before I start talking about his love or lust life. Meanwhile, the Bears down to their third-string quarterback, maybe, anyway. Tyson Bagent, their backup, is in concussion protocol. Of course, Caleb Williams suffered a grade 1 hamstring strain in the loss to the Vikings over the weekend. So it could be Case Keenum starting at quarterback Monday night against the Philadelphia Eagles. Meanwhile, the Colts place wide receiver Alec Pierce on injured reserve with a heel injury, so he's going to be out at least 4 weeks. So there's that.
1: That's what's up.
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0: Sports Radio 107.5 and 1400. The Fan, it is Better Call Eversole. It is game day eve. Game day eve. Let's go with that. It sounds a little better. The Packers have a football game tomorrow. It's Wednesday, September 23rd, 2026, for those scoring along at home, in case you didn't know. I just want to say one thing. Don't be fooled by the Falcons' statistics through two games. Okay, I think most football fans and sports followers of every level recognize that the Falcons haven't had their quarterback through two games. I think most people know that. Now, Michael Penix Jr. is back. He'll make his season debut on Thursday Night Football at Lambeau Field against the Green Bay Packers. The Packers are a 5.5-point favorite going in. The numbers paint a picture that is absolutely hideous for the Atlanta Falcons. They have scored a total of 16 points through two games, and I'm not taking shots here at Atlanta, although watching the Falcons offense, if I were a Falcons fan, would probably drive me to taking shots. They've scored 16 points this season. They're averaging, that's dead last in the league, duh. They're averaging 260 total yards per game. That's 29th in the league. You look at their passing numbers. They're completing 55.5% of their passes, 31st in the league. Guess who the only team worse than that is in completion percentage? Yeah, the other team playing on Thursday Night Football. But the Falcons rank dead last in basically every passing statistic in the NFL through 2 weeks. They are 0-2, coming off a blowout, embarrassing loss to their division rival Carolina Panthers last week at home in Atlanta, 34-3. It was beyond ugly. So they're 0-2 with a couple dismal performances.

0: performances offensively. But it is weird to have an offense that's been so dreadful to start the season, an offense that still, through two games, has not run a single play inside the red zone through two games. It's weird to have an offense where all the numbers say they are beyond bad, borderline historically awful, but yet I look at them on paper and I can say with a straight face that I see the ingredients of a potentially dangerous offense. I mean, number one, they have their quarterback back. I don't know if Michael Penix Jr. is my definition of good. I don't think anybody knows how good Michael Penix is, but I think we all think he's better than Cooper Rush. I think he's better than Tua. I don't know how much better than Tua. That was supposed to be a competition all offseason. Naturally, both of them with long injury history, they've both been out. So fittingly, they've been out so far this year, and that's been the theme, really, for both of them all along. But anyway, Michael Penix Jr. is back under center. Don't know if he's great. He's better than Cooper Rush. They also have Bijan Robinson, arguably the best running back in the league. Now, the Packers have been good against the run so far, but Robinson is the best back they've seen. He's one of the best backs in the NFL, if not the best. Jahmyr Gibbs, Bijan Robinson, Saquon Barkley, like whoever, you know, he's in that conversation. He's really freaking good. Jonathan Taylor, but Bijan Robinson is as good as anybody. And they have, by the way, a couple really talented pass catchers as well. A couple really big guys. A number one receiver in Drake London and a pass catching tight end in Kyle Pitts. Now, don't get me wrong. The Packers' defense is more than capable of handling this Atlanta offense. The Packers' defense has played pretty darn well through two games, and the Packers should win this football game. But don't be blinded by how bad the numbers are for the Falcons through two games. Again, this is not exactly earth-shattering news here. It's not, you know, a blistering hot take. It's just more of a word of caution. Don't be fooled by the Falcons' numbers. They've been playing with their third-string quarterback. Do you even know who the Packers' third-string quarterback is? Keaton Slovis, who didn't play a snap for them in the preseason. He played against them in the preseason finale as a member of the Arizona Cardinals. So the Falcons have been playing with their third-string quarterback. He hasn't been able to get the ball to their weapons. Michael Penix comes in. I don't think he's great, but if he can just come in and play point guard as a quarterback, distribute the football, it's got the potential of being an offense that can be dangerous. Now, maybe he's rusty. He's coming off a torn ACL, hasn't played in a long time. Maybe he's rusty. Packers defense, like I said, is more than good enough, even without Micah Parsons, to handle Atlanta's offense and win this football game. They should. It's the home opener. It's the freaking Falcons. I'm just saying, for a team that looks so bad on paper, if you just look at the stats, you look at the people, you look at the names, and you're like, man, if they get competent quarterback play, then yeah, that could be a decent offense. Packers defensive coordinator Jonathan Gannon talked about the challenge of preparing for the Falcons. Remember, this is a new offense, new head coach, Kevin Stefanski, so they bring in a new offensive scheme. So the last time Michael Penix played, the middle of November last year, it was in a different offense. So you can watch Penix film, but it's a new offense, and Penix hasn't played yet in this offense. Here's Gannon on preparing for the Falcons offense with a new quarterback in Michael Penix Jr. Comes with a lot of unknowns.
1: Well, obviously, you see some schematics, you know, some of their premium players jump off the tape. And we know we're going to have some kind of some unknown variables coming in with Michael getting the start. So big time challenge for us, especially on a short week.
0: Yeah, and Bijan Robinson is really, really good. Here's Gannon.
1: Yeah, I mean, he's however you want to rank him in the world, put him up there. You know, I mean, high volume guy, can beat you multiple ways. Really good contact balance to get extra yardage. He can hit home runs. He, you know, out of the in the pass game, I would say elite. You know, in the run game, I would say elite. So, and the offense is running through him. So we got a big time challenge. We know that he's going to make his plays. We got to minimize him as much as we can.
0: He's really good. It's kind of like going against a elite scorer. In basketball, like back in the day, Allen Iverson was going to get his. He was going to drop 30. Kobe, right? Like Shea Gilgeous-Alexander nowadays. Like, they're going to get theirs. Bijan Robinson's going to get his touches. He'll touch the football 25 times even if they're getting blown out because he's Bijan Robinson. He's that dude. And he's a Texas Longhorn. Did I mention Hook'em? Hook'em. So, yeah, they're talented. Now, I was talking to Packers safety Evan Williams in the locker room about exactly this. It's no secret the Falcons' offense has been atrocious to start the season. But they do have a ton of talent individually, and Evan Williams is well aware of that.
2: Yeah, I mean, obviously a really talented group of guys. Haven't really been able to get them going, you know, the first couple weeks. Really, you know, haven't been able to get the ball in their hands for the most part. But I feel like we all know what they're capable of. You know, there's definitely some spark plugs on that offense. Talk about Bijan, Drake. You know, those are all guys that, you know, you get the ball in their hand, they're able to take it the distance or, you know, make big plays for their team. So, yeah, as a whole, we just got to be ready, you know, ready for them to, yeah, try to, you know, force feed those type of guys, get the ball in their hands quick. And, you know, when they do, our play style got to come to life. You know, all 11 hats got to get to the ball and, yeah, just got to make plays.
0: Yeah, so I think lost in the shuffle of all the conversation about the Packers offensive line, not to jump to the other side of the ball, but like it just seems like every conversation we have about the Packers comes back to the offensive line for obvious reasons, because it has been, is, and will be their biggest concern slash weakness for the foreseeable future. I mean, it has been for a long time. So it all seems to come back to the offensive line. But that doesn't mean that's their only concern. You know, if you look at position by position on this team, another one is cornerback. We all like Brandon Cisse, but we all know Brandon Cisse is a rookie. Keyshawn Nixon was really good in the opener for the most part against the Vikings and kind of got victimized a bit against the Jets. So Keyshawn Nixon is, you know, the number one enigma in Packer Nation, certainly. They have questions at corner, right? When you go against elite receivers, if this is a playoff team, if the Packers go to the playoffs and you meet the Rams with Puka Nacua and Davante Adams, you see what Davante did the other day. You know, even in the division, you got Justin Jefferson and Jordan Addison in Minnesota. You got Detroit with Jameson Williams and Amon-Ra St. Brown. The Bears have some talented receivers. Drake London of the Falcons is legit. Now, two games into the season, he hasn't done a damn thing because they've been playing with their third-string quarterback. 6 catches for 80 yards for Drake London through 2 games. But how about these numbers? Over his last 6 games with Michael Penix at quarterback, Drake London has gone over 100 yards 5 times. 5 out of the last 6 games he has played with Drake London at quarterback, he's gone over the century mark. In total, over those last 6 games with Michael Penix at quarterback, he's caught 44 passes on 67 targets for 651 yards and 6 touchdowns. That's a per-game average. Again, this is his last 6 games with Penix at quarterback. Drake London, his per-game average, his average stat line per game, is 7 catches for 108.5 yards and a touchdown per game. Packers have obviously had questions at corner. That's nothing new. They still do. I think that Penix to London combination presents some problems for the Packers. and seemingly the rest of the Falcons' schedule. He's really good. But no reason to be concerned, right? Packers are at home. It's the home opener. Crowd on their side screaming their heads off when the Falcons have the ball. Don't need to worry about Drake London or Bijan Robinson or Michael Penix because they're not going to be able to hear themselves think, right? I don't know about that. But what I do know is that Packers linebacker Zaire Franklin is looking forward to his first taste of Lambeau Field, with that being his home stadium, in a game that actually matters. Here's some raw audio with Z.
3: Zaire, your first game as a Green Bay Packer at Lambeau Field Thursday night. What do you think?
4: Man, I can't wait. I know the fans is going to be overexcited. I know Lambeau is going to be a movie in there. Thursday night, got a great opponent coming in the building. Looking forward to leaving with a win.
3: You named a captain this season. What took it upon yourself, or what did you kind of learn about going out there last week, getting into that huddle, talking to your guys, being impassioned? What does that mean to you as a leader?
4: You know, it's more about just the standard that we all committed to. You know, we all said we was, you know, going to uphold a certain level of execution and discipline. And, you know, it's our jobs as leaders to make sure that we all maintaining that, myself included. So, you know, it's not like something I said going to make Bull be a great player like he ain't, you know, or Luke not be who he is. But, you know, it's at the same time, it's just making sure that we all on the same page. We committed to being the best in the world. Let's play like that.
5: Speaking of Lucas, what have you seen from him through 2 weeks? Just how impressive Lucas has been?
4: Man, it's been a beautiful thing to see. You know, training camp, I always knew he was freakily strong. You know, we call him Hercules. But, man, I told him that OT rush, when you know, the inside move, I said, that's special. That's things that a closer do. Just watching him, you know, ascend and making that leap has been really dope these next last few weeks. And looking forward to watching, see how far he can take it.
5: And obviously, Mike is not back yet, but does your mind start racing ahead to like, all right, Lucas is playing like that, the defense is playing pretty well, and you add Mike into the mix?
4: Yeah, I try to keep my feet where they are, you know, but it's definitely going to be good when one get back out there for sure. So, like I said, we got to focus on the Falcons and keep trying to be the best versions of ourselves. And when that time comes, it's going to come.
3: Bijan is known to break a lot of big runs for that team. Just what have you seen about his style of play and how difficult he is to defend?
4: Man, he's just, I mean, elite player, elite contact balance, elite change of speed, the way he changes his tempo in and out of the box, the fine small creases. And obviously, he's got that home run hitting ability. I mean, he's as good as it's going to get in this league. And, you know, I feel like we got a good plan against him to stop that run. And still, you know, got to get on him in the passing game because he does that too. So he's just an elite player. Obviously, I've been competing against him since he's been in the league. And he's always impressed me. So I'm looking forward to another challenge.
6: Along with Penix starting, is that where you really have to be disciplined and stay on your keys? And you're a veteran, so are you stressing the guys like we got to really be on our P's and Q's because of the dual nature, so to speak, the long location?
4: Yeah, I mean, you know, at the end of the day, I really feel like, you know, great defense is really about us. You know, it's really about our execution. It's really about our play style. You know, obviously, every week is going to bring a new challenge. Running back, receiver, O-line, like, everybody in this league's got a guy. At the end of the day, we just got to continue to play our brand of football and continue to raise our level of execution, and I think we'll be okay.
0: That's Packers linebacker and captain Zaire Franklin. I'm not overly confident the Packers win this game. Once again, I don't think that's really a blistering hot take either, because right now it's hard to be overly confident with anything regarding the Packers, except that they'll probably be penalized a lot. But it does help being at home, no doubt. But the win over the Jets wasn't exactly convincing. The Falcons have some weapons that could keep it close. I'm picking the Packers to win, but that definitely doesn't mean I think this is a write it in Sharpie kind of prediction. I do really like one or two matchups for the Packers, though. We'll hit that next. If you want to talk Packers-Falcons and you got something to say, if you think I'm being too pessimistic or too realistic for your liking, that's fine. Dial me up. Tell me. 920-393-1075 or text me. 920-393-1075. 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So tonight, the low 48. Tomorrow, the high 68. Partly cloudy for the Packers game. early fall perfection, if you ask me. Temperature around 66 at kickoff. By the end of the game, right around 60. That is just what the doctor ordered, if the doctor was me, and I'm not a doctor.
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17: House. We're talking about the green and gold and counting down to the moment Micah Parsons runs out of the tunnel. We are the Fan.
0: And we don't know the date we're counting down to because we don't know the date Micah Parsons will run out of the tunnel. He'll presumably walk out of the tunnel tomorrow night when the Packers play the Falcons. Of course, he's ineligible to play tomorrow because he remains on the PUP list. But with each passing day, we got to be getting closer. So that's nice.
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0: 920-393-1075 is the number. 920-393-1075. By the way, tonight at 6:30, catch us on Green Bay Nation. When I say us, I mean myself, along with Ryan Wood of the Green Bay Press Gazette and host Carson Fowler of Channel 5, WFRV. We'll talk all things Packers, look back at that win over the Jets that didn't always feel like a win, and look ahead to what we hope is a win tomorrow night against the Atlanta Falcons. That's tonight at 6:30 on Channel 5. I don't know if part of it is the fact that the Atlanta Falcons are the Atlanta Falcons. And once upon a time, like, you know how some teams in some buildings just bring back memories, good or bad memories, about a game in years past? Like, nothing that Michael Vick did to the Packers 20-some years ago is going to have any impact on this game between Michael Penix's Falcons and Jordan Love's Packers. But I just think about the Falcons at Lambeau Field, and unfortunately, that's the one game that comes to mind. I'm not overlooking this Falcons team. The Packers are more talented. The Falcons have been terrible to start the season, but they're getting their quarterback back. I think they have enough to keep it close. So I think a lot of people, when the schedule came out, I myself included, I looked at this as, all right, home opener, Thursday night football, sure, well, they're going to smoke them. But usually on a short week, when your starting quarterback missed the first couple games and the third game is on a short week, normally I think conventional wisdom is, well, he probably won't play that game. You hold him out again, get some extra rest on the back end, but seems like the Falcons have had this game circled because Michael Penix is back just in time to play the Packers. I think it should be a competitive football game. I'm still picking the Packers, can't make that clear enough, but I don't know how you could be, like I said before, I don't know how you could be confident in anything regarding the Packers right now, except if you could bet on the over for whatever the over-under is for number of accepted penalties against the Packers. 920-393-1075 is the number. Brad, you are on the Fan. What's up, Brad?
18: Hey, Marcus. You know, I think you can look at this game. This might be a get-right game for the Packers. One of my biggest concerns over the past couple games, years, is that their inability to close out. I felt like there weren't a lot of adjustments at halftime. I think you can look at that Jets game and say, well, they not only closed out, but they came from behind at the end of the game to actually take the lead and then held it. So whatever adjustments those may have been made at halftime, I think this could be the start of something good.
0: Okay.
18: Having said that, I always feel like the Green Bay Packer fans are Charlie Brown and the Green Bay Packers are Lucy.
0: Right.
18: And we always want to believe, and right at the last minute, they pull it out from us, and there we sit again. So we'll see.
0: We'll see. Appreciate the phone call, Brad. It's interesting you say that because, yeah, we've all been talking about their inability to finish games, and that's the one thing they did do. So we all got our sarcastic jokes off on social media on Sunday, like, well, I've always said the Packers saved their best football for the fourth quarter, but let's be real, part of that win was just completely inept clock management at the... Now, that didn't necessarily lead to the Packers winning. Aaron Glenn completely bungling the clock at the end of the game because they didn't win in regulation. It went to overtime anyway. So it didn't cost them, but they are the Jets, and it just wasn't overly convincing. And even if they played a better team and came back to win one game in the fourth quarter, I still think we're a ways away, or at least I'm a long ways away from thinking, okay, well, now we know they can finish. I hope that's the case. But like you said, it's kind of like the Charlie Brown, Lucy pulling the football away at the last second thing. This team has been very undisciplined for a long time now. And almost all the concerns that people had about Matt LaFleur going back to January when we were talking about whether or not they should bring him back as head coach, biggest things were culture related. Like, why do they have these issues with finishing games? Why do they always seem to be penalized all the time? Like, they're just, how many times after games are we saying, well, they didn't get beat by the other team, they beat themselves? At the end of the day, how much of that comes back to coaching? And so far through two games, I know they're coming off a win, but what have we seen to quiet those concerns? You know, Dan, you're on the Fan.
19: Hey, Marcus. Well, let's talk about LaFleur's second most infuriating habit other than blowing leads. His inability to fire coaches when they need to be fired.
0: Sure.
19: Should we go through the list? Mike Pettine, Slocum, Rich Bisaccia, the man who will not be named, and others. When is he going to get off of his snide and fire Butkus? Because that coach this time will cost him his job. That offensive line has never improved underneath Butkus, and there's no reason to keep petting a dead dog. Time to bury it and move on.
0: Totally fair criticism, Dan. Appreciate you making the call. I don't think I would like firing people. There are very few people who I think enjoy firing people. Like, I'm not a confrontational person. Not necessarily afraid of conflict, but I know that's a big fear for a lot of people. It's like, ooh, like conflict, just remove myself. You know, firing people can, I would assume, be very uncomfortable. Sometimes it's the right thing to do. This is a cutthroat business. Very few professions do other professions or other people outside the profession talk about firing people in that particular profession. You know, like sports are different. We can see all their contracts. We can weigh the performance versus the dollars. And, you know, with recurring problems with the coaching staff, then we all look at first the position coach oftentimes and we're like, okay, special teams suck, fire that guy. And then they don't. And you're like, why not? And then special teams underperform again. Why didn't you fire them? So the whole climate is different, but that's a big part of being a head coach is knowing when to move on from certain guys. You know, it's, we use that with players all the time. It's a business. It's not personal. It's just business. Well, it's just business when it comes to the coaching staff too. And sometimes it feels like the personal side of things interferes with that a little too much. Kind of a double standard. I just want to say though that LaFleur did not overlap with Sean Slocum. Slocum was gone after 2014, after the, well, you know what particular day out in Seattle he was gone. But that was a problem under his predecessor as well at times. McCarthy was criticized for not moving on from certain coaches. So LaFleur had Menenga for the, Sean Menenga for the first couple years, and then Mo Drayton, and then obviously brought in Bisaccia, now Cam Acord. So far, so good, but I hesitate to even, you know, go that far. But look, after last season, I said very clearly, in my opinion, there were two coaches that needed to be replaced. I don't like calling for people's jobs. I certainly wouldn't like firing people, like I just said. I don't even like calling for people's jobs, but I got to call it like I see it. And we knew they'd need a new defensive coordinator because Halfley got the Dolphins head coaching gig. So they bring in Jonathan Gannon. Cool with that. Resume speaks for itself. I'm cool with that. I thought there were two jobs that needed new voices. Rich Bisaccia needed to go, and Luke Butkus needed to go. And I say that as someone who, at least I recognize that I'm not in those meeting rooms. I don't know that Butkus is a bad coach. You don't know that Butkus is a bad coach either. So it's a weird thing, but like, it's all about results, and over the years, the Packers historically have been really, really good at finding offensive linemen and really, really good at developing offensive linemen. What's changed? It's not just like when LaFleur got here, then the offensive line development and, you know, positivity stunk. It's not like it flipped when LaFleur got here. If anything, I think a lot of us point to when Adam Stenovich was promoted to offensive coordinator and was no longer the offensive line coach. I know he still spends time with the O-line, but the fact of the matter is, it is not the offensive line factory here in Green Bay that it once was. And it's, I think, fair to criticize the offensive line coach. I'm sure it's a little bit of both. Identifying talent from a personnel standpoint in the front office versus coaching. But they decided to retain Butkus and basically ran it back with the same group from last year, minus Rashid Walker, minus Elgton Jenkins, plus Jagger Burton. Same O-line coach. They kept him. The one of the two guys I thought needed to be replaced, or should have been replaced at least. And then the other guy, Rich Bisaccia, he's not here anymore, but they were going to keep him too. So, yeah. Dan, I think it's fair to criticize that part of Matt LaFleur's job is that sometimes I think, and maybe we're all wrong. I don't know. Wouldn't be the first time, but it feels like they should have made that change in the offseason. And with each passing moment, it kind of feels like we're getting closer to them making a change with the offensive line coach because it's been bad. Now, I know they lost Zach Bacalbuele. It's a tough blow. There's a lot of circumstances at play here, but yeah. Look, every game now from this point forward, you're going to look at the opposing defensive front and ask the question, is that D-line capable of taking over this game? It's a fair question against every single opponent they have this year because that's how bad the offensive line has been. And that's coming off a game where they were objectively improved against the Jets compared to what they put on film in the season opener against Minnesota. And now we're doing the mental gymnastics of like, all right, well, look, at least now you know you don't have Zach Bakobiwele. At least now you know who you're going to have there. So if they can just stay healthy, then by the end of the season with more time on task, they should be better. And like I said yesterday when someone mentioned that, at least now we know who they have. They're not going to have Bakobiwele. We never make that argument with the backup quarterback. Well, starter's gone. Yeah, but I don't know why everybody's freaking out. I mean, now we know we have to rely on the backup for the rest of the season. So we have that going for us, which is nice. Anyway, I mentioned I do like a couple matchups for the Packers in this Falcons game. Frankly, I like more than a couple matchups for the Packers. I'm definitely not overlooking the Falcons by any means. The Packers aren't in a position to overlook anybody. But specifically when the Packers have the ball, as long as the offensive line can protect Jordan Love, then I think Christian Watson and or Matthew Golden should have a pretty freaking good game, because that Atlanta secondary isn't exactly intimidating.
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0: Tomorrow at 4:15, Green Bay game day. Bill Rabior and I will be talking Packers-Falcons starting at 4:15 tomorrow. The Atlanta Falcons. The Green Bay Packers. Falcons had to put, I mentioned earlier the, I don't know if it's the fact that Michael Vick came into Lambeau, and now whenever the Falcons come to Lambeau Field, I'm going to think about that. That game, bad day for the Packers, first home loss in the playoffs at Lambeau Field. I didn't even see this, but during the break I looked at Twitter and the Falcons posted a memory, a picture of that particular game, because of course they did. And it was before I talked about it, because I was wondering, maybe they're listening. And they posted it because I said that. I wasn't actually wondering that, but nice to know that they're not listening. Good reminder to everybody, download the free Fan app. Go to the App Store and search The Fan 107.5 and download the free Fan app, and you can take us with you wherever you go, wherever you are. A.J. Terrell is the Atlanta Falcons' best cornerback, but A.J. Terrell suffered a groin injury in last weekend's loss to the Panthers. A.J. Terrell this week was placed on injured reserve, which means that A.J. Terrell will not play on Thursday Night Football when the Atlanta Falcons visit the Green Bay Packers. Now, the Packers' offense hasn't been great to start the season. They had some explosive plays against the Vikings, certainly, but sputtered late, haven't been able to run the ball through 2 weeks. Obviously, without Josh Jacobs still, the offensive line has been a train wreck for the most part. They've had some injuries. Obviously, losing Zach Bakalbiwele for the season on the first drive of the game against the Jets. Losing Jaden Reed on the first drive of the game against the Jets as well. No timeline, no update definitively on Jaden Reed's availability the rest of the season. So, yeah, all that together, plus the lowest completion percentage in the National Football League through 2 weeks. Too early to rush to conclusions, but not pretty overall for the Packers offense. Awful on third down, by the way. Not to get sidetracked here, but so far this season, the Packers are dead last on third down, converting just 19.1% of their third downs. 19.1%. So one out of every five, but not even. Not quite. Last season, for the record, the Packers were second best in the league, converting 48.8% of their third down. So, obviously, in order to be better on third down, you got to be better on first and second down, said every coach ever, which is also true. But anyway, one advantage for the Packers in this matchup against the Falcons don't have their best corner, by far their best corner, A.J. Terrell. He's on IR with a groin, so Christian Watson and or Matthew Golden should eat against these Atlanta corners, as long as Jordan Love has enough time to find him, which again comes back to the offensive line, but I don't even have it in me to talk about that again for the 700th time this week. So, through two games, Christian Watson and Matthew Golden each have 10 catches. They're clearly their top two receivers. Watson, 10 catches on 19 targets. Golden, 10 catches on 18 targets. Not exactly efficient from a completion percentage standpoint. But Watson, 188 yards and three touchdowns. Golden, 153 yards, without a touchdown, still does not have a regular season touchdown so far in his NFL career. I think he's due. But I also call for a Matthew Golden touchdown every single week, and so far I have been right one time out of however many games he's played, out of the 20 that he could have played in, I guess. So I have that going for me, which is nice. So Watson, so far this year, 188 yards on 10 catches, three touchdowns. He joins Jordy Nelson in 2013 and James Lofton in 83 as the only Packers since the merger in 1970 to put up at least 10 catches for a buck 75 and three scores in the first two games of a season. Lofton in 83, Jordy in 2013, and Watson this season. Watson also leads the league in yards per catch at 18.8 among players who have at least 10 catches. And Golden ranks fifth in the league, averaging 15.3 yards per catch. That's fifth in the league among players with at least 10 catches. That duo, Watson and Golden, are the only tandem in the league this season to each have at least 10 catches and average at least 15 yards per catch. They're the first Packers duo to do that since Jordy Nelson and James Jones back in 2013. Now, obviously, it's way too early to rush to any conclusions and look at stats through two games and be like, well, their defense is great. Their receivers are the... It's way too early to do any of that. Unless the stats are flattering, then it's kind of fun. So the Packers only had one third down conversion in Sunday's win over the Jets. That's how ugly it was. Woof. But Packers head coach Matt LaFleur was pretty complimentary of Matthew Golden so far in his second season. I remember in training camp, Golden didn't drop a pass. He's got the best hands on the team. And I asked LaFleur towards the end of camp, like, obviously at receiver, it's in the title, receiver. You got to catch the ball, very important. So you're probably not going to have any receivers on your team that you don't think can catch the ball. But Matthew Golden, I swear, I've said this since he's been here, it just sounds different when he catches the ball. If he breaks out and puts up big numbers, Under Armour needs to throw him on a commercial. He always wears the Under Armour stuff. They need to put him on a commercial because it's just like, pa, the fly paper, pa, sticky. So anyway, LaFleur said he's got elite hands. And then naturally at the last practice of camp, he dropped what would have been a wide open touchdown in the joint practice against the Cardinals because that's how things go. He obviously dropped the pass on third down right after Jaden Reed got hurt. So I understand if his head maybe wasn't fully in it. Either way, Matthew Golden's off to a pretty darn good start in his second season. You gotta like the matchup against this Atlanta secondary, as long as the line holds up. Here's what LaFleur said about Golden so far in his second season.
7: Yeah, I just see a guy that gets better with every opportunity. And I think we saw some things. I thought he was our offensive player of the game. And he took some fundamental things that maybe we didn't do so well in week one when he had an opportunity to, we call it drop step. And whenever there's two defenders, it's the saying is C2 split two. And it didn't happen week one. We challenged him on it. And then he went out there and did it in this last game, catching a stick route. It was 2nd and 7, and he drop step, gets 8 yards, and it keeps us out of third down, which we obviously need to stay out of third down right now.
0: Yeah, obviously, considering the Packers are converting just 19.1% of their third downs, that is not good enough. They also need to run the ball, because few things other than having better linemen or better coaching along the offensive line, I don't think anything helps an offensive line in pass protection more so than being able to run the ball, which they haven't been able to do through 2 weeks. Statistically, the Falcons have the best run defense in football, so maybe this isn't the week to get it done. Then again, 2 weeks is a small sample size, so I don't know. Maybe they just feed Caleb Johnson. There's an idea. I'm open to any and all suggestions when it comes to the offensive line and this Packers running game.
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24: When you see number 96 on the field for the Packers, you gotta know how much that number, that jersey number, mattered to Jonathan Ford. He told me during training camp that he hated the number that he was wearing at the time, which was number 64. He thought he looked like a guard, a la Jerry Kramer. And Jay Ford just needed to make the 53-man roster so he could get himself a number in the 90s. And that's what happened. We talked about that with him in the locker room.
28: 96, man.
30: No, I appreciate you, man.
28: I was going to ask about that. So you said you wanted a 90s number.
30: Mm-hmm.
28: How quickly did that happen when you found out you made the team? And how'd that whole process go?
30: It was very quick because that was the moment I was waiting on. I just wanted to know if I was going to make the team or not. It happened. I text coach. I'm like, hey, what are we doing? You know, and he gave me the opportunity to wear it, and I changed it. So it was good.
28: When you say you texted coach, was it VO? Was it?
30: Well, it was just one of the defensive coaches. You know, it was something we already talked about. He was already like, the number's waiting on you. Just got to make the team and, you know, get ready to go. And I'm like, cool. So ended up happening, and then I ended up getting the number. So
24: it's a numbers game. Life is a numbers game when you think about it.
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24: Someone called in last week when we were doing, I don't know, like call your shot, going into Packers Jets, and someone called in and said the key to the game, the Packers need to establish the running game. Hashtag establish it. And I can't remember who it was. If it was you, you can call me up and claim it. I'll probably believe you. But someone called in and specifically said, I don't know if it's going to be Marshawn Lloyd that's the guy to be the guy to do it. Not that the running game is all on the running back. It obviously has a lot to do with the offensive line and everything's related, right? But caller said, I think Caleb Johnson's the guy. He's a little bigger. And then we got into talking about how, you know, Marshawn Lloyd has never been the true bell cow, going back to his time in college even. He's been more of a change of pace guy. Hasn't been a high volume, you know, too many touch guy, even going back to college. So, obviously hasn't played a lot of football the last couple of years. We've been having the discussion, while they've been without Josh Jacobs, we've been having this discussion for a while that it's fair to wonder how many touches or what kind of role they see for Marshawn Lloyd, and will he get, he's probably not going to get 20 touches. That's not really who he's been. And then sure enough, against the Jets, guess who led the team in carries? Caleb Johnson. Now, the numbers don't jump out at you because nothing offensively right now does jump out at you, except maybe Christian Watson and Matthew Golden, really solid statistical starts to the season. But what Caleb Johnson did against the Jets, even though he finished with just 8 carries for 32 yards, I do think that merits consideration, given how this running game has struggled, it's sputtered to come out to start the season. I do think he did enough to get more work moving forward, maybe tomorrow night against the Falcons. We'll pick that up next after the news.
1: ABC News, I'm Brian Clark. Rural Americans have been part of the Republican Party's base, and a new AP Kaiser Family Foundation poll shows some concern in the group heading into the midterms. It found the cost of living was a top issue, and that 75% of respondents say cost of living was only fair or poor in their community. ABC's Elizabeth Schulze says fuel prices are driving costs higher.
2: Regular gas this morning, $4.49 a gallon. That's the highest since May, and it's up from $2.94 at the start of the Iran war. Diesel is now averaging $6.52 a gallon. That's up from $3.74 when the war began.
1: And the war has been a major topic at the UN General Assembly, where today Iran's president said the country would not bow to bullying, but left the door open for negotiations. Disgraced film producer Harvey Weinstein was sentenced to 15 years in prison today in New York for the 2006 sex assault of a production assistant. This is ABC News.
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4: Jim Rome here with your Rome Report. While the alleged Super Bowl-bound L.A. Chargers may already be circling the drain after only 2 weeks, I hope they were watching Big Brother, the L.A. Rams, Monday night, because that's how you bounce back from a curb stomping. Not dead, can't quit. And come to find out, the over-under on Giants quarterback Jackson Dart ending up back in the blue tent was only one series. I guess that was fun while it lasted. A Giants fan, all of 1 week. Because as much as we all love Jameis Winston off the field, our dude is no party on it, unless you're the opposition. But back to the Rams. Matthew Stafford isn't washed. Devontae Adams still has juice. And Aaron Donald still commands double and triple teams and inspired the entire locker room just by being out there. And Sean McVay owned what a dumbass he was for having his team fly to Australia, get off the plane, and go right to the stadium. His word, not mine. Just like the song says, ram it. I'm Jim Rome.
0: The U.S. Treasury quietly released its official financial report for 2025. It appears by its own numbers, the U.S. government seems insolvent. It's reported that the Treasury shows about $6 trillion in assets and over $47 trillion in liabilities. Add it all up, and it looks like the U.S. owes more than $130 trillion it doesn't have. 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

0: Yeah, that's my name. I'm here and accounted for. Green Bay Nation airs tonight at 6:30. I'll join Packers beat reporter Ryan Wood from the Green Bay Press Gazette and Carson Fowler from WFRV on WFRV Channel 5 tonight at 6:30. We'll talk all things Packers, looking back at the win over the Jets. Unconvincing as it was, it's a win. Their first win in 287 days. Heck, it's been, what, 10 days since their last loss. Barely even remember it. That's not true. But, yeah. Packers are 1-1. Their home opener, of course, tomorrow night at Lambeau Field, which is where they play their home games, against the Atlanta Falcons. And the Packers, obviously, still searching for some semblance of a running game. And perhaps Caleb Johnson may be a solution, or at least partially a solution. Caleb Johnson, of course, acquired in a trade with the Pittsburgh Steelers in exchange for a late-round draft pick right after training camp, right before the season. I remember right after the trade talking to Caleb Johnson in the locker room, and the first thing that stood out to me was, damn, you look like Davante Adams' cousin. He looks a lot like Davante Adams in the face. So maybe at some point I'll mention that to him and see if that's the first time he's ever been told that. I kind of doubt it because it's uncanny. You know, sometimes it's awkward when people are like, man, that person looks like, doesn't that person remind you of maybe the former classmate or a relative of yours? And you're just like, not at all. No, you're wrong. Like, what? But, you know, it's like art. We could look at the same painting. I see a flower. You see an ostrich. It's the same painting. But Caleb Johnson, objectively, bears a striking resemblance to Davante Adams in the face. It's like the nose, mouth, like for real, for real. Anyway, Caleb Johnson, a new Green Bay Packer, had a pretty solid game Sunday against the New York Jets. Now, obviously, don't want to overstate it. He had 8 carries for 32 yards, but he led the team with those 8 carries. Marshawn Lloyd had 6. He also had a touchdown catch. And Chris Brooks had 4 carries. And on the first play of overtime, obviously, the Jets won the toss. They took the ball. The Packers defense dominated. The Jets moved backwards, punted. Packers took over, just needing a score to win. And on the very first play from scrimmage in overtime, Caleb Johnson ripped off an 11-yard run off left tackle on the very first play. Now, it wasn't all great, obviously. Ugly, wet surface and conditions. He fumbled earlier in the game. Fortunately, the Packers recovered that fumble. So, wasn't all perfect. But I do think with where this run game is at, which is basically nowhere, non-existent right now, Caleb Johnson did enough to deserve more looks, more touches. I don't think there's certainly not a number in my mind like, well, you know, back in the day, it was every single week. I called it the Aaron Jones Act. That being, if Mike McCarthy doesn't give Aaron Jones at least 15 touches whenever he's active, I don't even remember what I call it. Like, he should be thrown in jail or something like that. I don't think it's at that level with Caleb Johnson. I'm not saying, well, he better get at least a dozen carries, but I feel like, look, if he leads the team in carries again, I'm cool with that. I like Marshawn Lloyd a lot. He's an easy guy to root for, but if he's more of a change of pace guy, which is what he's been for the most part going back to college, then, yeah, look, let Caleb Johnson get the majority of the early down work, and I don't know, see if it works, see how it looks. Anyway, here's quarterback Jordan Love talking about Caleb Johnson, who gave him a nice little boost against the Jets. Here's QB1.
1: I like Caleb. Like you said, he has some good runs, and it's just one of those things. We haven't seen him too much. Obviously, he got here after camp. But in the game, I thought he did some good things. Like you mentioned, the hit and the ball coming out, I think that's something that, as an offense as a whole, we've got to improve on, ball security. You know, it's been a couple, 2 weeks in a row, really, where we put the ball on the ground way too many times. So, but that comes back down to everybody doing their job. You know, we can't have free hitters in the backfield right when you're getting the ball, so that sort of thing. But when he has space, he's done some good things, and I just want to see him keep building. But since he got here, he's been a confident guy, and he's always telling me, like, hey, I'm with you here. So I love to see those things.

0: but I think he'll do some good things this week.
1: Meanwhile, offensive coordinator Adam Stenovich talking about the ball security. Of course, Caleb Johnson fumbled in the Jets game. Marshawn Lloyd also fumbled in the Jets game. Sometimes when a running back fumbles, if you have multiple backs, you go to the other back for disciplinary purposes. What happens when both running backs fumble? As a coach, do you want to scratch that itch? Like the devil on your shoulder saying, bench his ass, bench his ass. What happens when both running backs fumble?
2: You obviously get upset, but like they're not going out there trying to fumble. You know what I mean? Like everyone knows the expectation. If we give you the ball, what's the expectation is to protect it for the entire franchise. So it's just one of those learning moments. Hopefully they can learn from that and just be better with their ball security moving forward. But yeah, it wasn't just them. We had four fumbles. So obviously that's unacceptable. We can't have any fumbles.
1: Sounds good to me. No fumbles and no penalties. Whoa, pump the brakes, Marcus. More from Steno. He said he was impressed with what Caleb Johnson did running hard against the Jets.
2: He did a nice job. He came in there, ran hard. And that's what I told him. I just want to see angry runs. Go in there and just run hard, run angry. And I thought he did a nice job with that.
1: And coming out of Iowa a year ago, third round pick by the Pittsburgh Steelers, didn't have to change colors because he was a black and yellow Iowa Hawkeye and then a black and yellow Pittsburgh Steeler until he completely fell out of their plans and was traded to the Packers for next to nothing. Tim Lester was a senior analyst with the Packers back in 2023, became the Iowa offensive coordinator in 2024, and basically brought Matt LaFleur's offense to Iowa. So therefore, Steno said that Caleb's familiarity with this offense gives him a bit of a head start.
2: There's familiarity there for sure. You know, we definitely had those conversations when he came about some of the things that he was familiar with. So yeah, that helped definitely.
1: Got a text here from Anthony in Green Bay. I mentioned the Falcons have statistically the number one run defense in football. Anthony says, it's easy for the Falcons to have the number one running defense when teams have been passing all over them. What's their passing defense ranked? Their first two games against the Steelers and the Panthers, they used running backs out of the backfield instead of running. I think we can run on them, or at least get running backs involved some way, will go a long way for the season. Yeah, so it's a good point, Anthony. I'm glad you brought that up. And obviously, Caleb Johnson is a former Steeler. Speaking of the Steelers, the Falcons played the Steelers in week one out in Pittsburgh. This is something we always need to be careful of in the NFL, the transitive property, you know, because this happened, because X happened. I don't even know what the mathematical definition of transitive property is, but basically, it doesn't exist in the NFL where you look at team X had this result against team Y, therefore, when team Z plays team Y, it'll look like it did when team X played team Y. You know, we got to be careful of that, especially early in the season. Basically, in layman's terms, like when we look at, okay, who did what against who? What did this team do against that team? Because now we're playing that team. So is it going to look like it did against this team? So you look at the Falcons so far this season, they opened up with the Pittsburgh Steelers. The Steelers win that game 20-13. It wasn't exactly, you know, offensive fireworks, but the Steelers were able to move the ball fairly consistently. Rodgers had a decent day. Again, I don't want to overstate it, like Rodgers lit it up, because he didn't. But the Steelers were able to move the ball predominantly through the air. Rodgers was 24 of 40, 221 yards and a touchdown. They only ran it 21 times for 58 yards, fewer than 3 yards per carry. Then you look at the Steelers, because again, it's like, all right, well, that's just one game. What did they do in week two? Well, they scored 3 points in New England. New England didn't look great in their season opener against the Seahawks. Again, this is kind of slippery slope when you know, the transitive property comes into play. But the Steelers put up 3 points against the Patriots last week. They had, like, nothing going. But against Atlanta's defense, they were better. They were at least moving the football consistently. You look at the Falcons' second game against the Carolina Panthers, to Anthony's point, They only ran it, this is Carolina, against Atlanta last week. Carolina only ran it 22 times for 68 yards, 3.1 per carry. But Bryce Young threw for 287 yards and three touchdowns. Tet McMillan went over 100. Jalen Coker had eight catches. Darren Waller caught two touchdowns. Chuba Hubbard, a running back, had a touchdown catch. So, like, yeah, I'm not ready to say two games into the season, I'm not ready to look at the Falcons' run defense stats and be like, whoa, what a brick roll. Nobody's going to be able to run it on them. Plus, do we know that the Steelers and the Panthers are going to be good at running the ball this year either? I don't know. No one knows anything. It's still early in the season. But what I do feel good about bringing it all full circle is that the Packers, as long as they give Love time, as long as the O-line can protect, the Packers receivers are a lot better than the Falcons corners, because the Falcons are without their best corner, A.J. Terrell. Therefore, Matthew Golden, Christian Watson, maybe even Sky Moore, the savior of the return game himself. Maybe even Sky Moore gets involved with Jaden Reed out and Sky playing the slot. I don't know, but as long as the quarterback is upright and has time to find his receivers, he's going to have some open receivers. So, feel good about that. Why run when you can light it up through the air? That's what I always say. Just try to avoid third down at all costs and maybe try completing more than like 52 or whatever percent of your passes, which ranks dead last right now through 2 weeks. But that's a combination of things. It's not just on Jordan Love. Make that very clear. Not concerned whatsoever about Jordan Love. But two games into the season, it's not great for the completion percentage. Here's what LaFleur had to say about that. Adam Stenovich, what he had to say about that. How to get the completion percentage up. Offensive coordinator Adam Stenovich.
2: Yeah, I think, you know, one thing probably he'll tell you is just taking those easy completions and, you know, checking the ball down. I think that's one thing that we could do to, and you saw it at the end of the game. He checked the ball down to Brooks. Brooks made a big play. So we got some good playmakers. We just got to get him the ball. And just trust your guys, and they'll come through for you.
1: Yeah, dead last in the league for two games, just 52.1% completion percentage. Week one, I don't really care, 50% completion rate. It was all or nothing, feast or famine. It tends to be kind of like that against the aggressive Brian Flores defense. I'm sure that the completion percentage will go up. So will their third down conversion rate. Hopefully sooner rather than later. Now, the offensive line, I'm less confident that they'll suddenly become good, but I hope that they do. Speaking of that, let's hear from the starting center, Sean Ryan, because the show must go on, even without their best individual player up front in right tackle Zach Bakobiwele. Sean Ryan has become like must-listen interview territory. I have to listen carefully because I usually have to use the like four or five times. We'll hear from Sean Ryan next. Your fan forecast is sponsored. 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Beautiful day tomorrow for Packer football. Temperature right around 67 for kickoff, and by the end of the game, right around 60. Tonight, the low 48, though, it's going to get cool. The low 52 tomorrow night, but again, like a perfect early fall night for football at Lambeau Field tomorrow night.
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11: DA. The Brewers are division champs once again. For the fourth year in a row, the NL Central crown belongs to the crew. We are the Fan.
1: 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And also for Thursday Night Football, we're still doing our Pick 3 Fantasy Challenge. Pick 3 players playing in the game, running backs, receivers, and tight ends only. No quarterbacks, no kickers, no defense. You can still turn in your Pick 3. You can go in today, ask your bartender or server to fill out a sheet. And if you turn it in, you could do it today. They'll keep it. You could turn it in tomorrow. As long as it's in by 6 o'clock tomorrow, then you're eligible to win with our Big 3 Fantasy Challenge. We'll have an abbreviated Green Bay Distillery Fantasy Hour program tomorrow night. All right, quick text message from Anonymous. Says, hey Marcus, here's something to cheer up Packer fans after the devastating Zach Bacalbuele news yesterday. Jerry Jones gave the Packers a fourth-round pick for Rashawn Gary, who has 5 tackles, no sacks, and a PFF grade of 50. I already saw, appreciate the text, I already saw a couple tweets from Cowboy fans basically saying, like, this guy stinks, and Packer fans have taken some delight in that. Yeah, I'm surprised they were able to get a fourth-round pick. I was shocked then, I'm still shocked, but they did. So I'll forever be thankful that Jerry Jones traded Micah Parsons to the Packers, and I'll be thankful for watch them use that fourth round pick on like the next David Bakhtiari. They may need to. And if they do, then they could use that guy right now, but that's not how it works. I understand that. So meanwhile, Packers center Sean Ryan took over as the starting center when Elgton Jenkins got hurt. Midway through last season, signed a 3-year, $33 million extension in the offseason. Sean Ryan has become one of the go-to guys in the locker room. Not for the same reasons. There's a lot of reasons why someone or how someone can become a go-to guy or a valuable quote. Micah Parsons, for example, doesn't have much of a filter. He just tells you how he feels. I love that about him. It's authentic. And Evan Williams may be the best quote, like well thought out answers. He thinks long and hard about what exactly you're asking and actually answers it. Anyway, Sean Ryan just doesn't really give a about his language. He just says whatever the is on his mind, and it comes right out of his mouth without a filter. So Sean Ryan, one of the go-to guys when we learned from Zach Pacobiwele that he was done for the rest of the season with a fully torn patellar tendon. Here's a few minutes with Sean Ryan. I can't say this is raw audio, because if it was raw audio and I played it on the air, I'd probably get punished by the FCC. So I listened to it very carefully and edited it. So here is the starting center, Sean Ryan, the edited version of him talking about losing Zach Pacobiwele and where the offensive line goes from here.
12: Yeah, it sucks, man. You know, Zach's one of those guys that you just kind of want to be around, you know, on the field especially, you know, because he is, you know, that guy, you know, one of those guys. You know, brutal. MetLife got another, but it's just, you know, tough stuff, yeah.
13: How do you guys step up without him this year?
12: Well, as a line, we kind of, you know, we want to, you know, play well still. AB, not step up. He's done it last game. He's going to just continue to keep improving and kind of settling back into that right tackle spot. And then as a line, we just got to keep, you know, together, cohesive, and keep going.
14: You see all the guys.
12: I never thought about it that way. I just thought, and how is this happening? You know, I've never been in any situation where you go through your whole reserve of line and you're kind of sitting there at one point like, fucking, we only got four guys right now. And that's tough, but I don't know. We, my uncle's a dog, got out that tent, and we didn't have to worry about it. So, yeah.
14: What would Tucker have done? Because they said they considered Tucker. Did you know that? Or
12: yeah, that's what I figured. We would have figured something out. Did whatever, you know, just yeah. Slid to him the whole time or ran it down. You know, we don't got to worry about it. We don't have to.
15: Have you ever seen him take a pass set as a right tackle in all your years with him?
12: Not a right tackle. Tight end, but not
15: how
12: a right tackle. Quite a bit, you know, but I don't think if that happened, we would just leave him on an island. I think we would kind of do some movement stuff to kind of try to, you know, pick up on. I'm not saying he's a bad player, but maybe not the great offensive lineman.
15: Not a tackle.
12: Yeah.
16: He could chip, he could bump, he could do a few things.
12: Yeah, right? Maybe sit on a bull rush, I don't know. That was a little different.
13: Well, Sean, in situations like this, though, is this when you kind of learn the most about yourselves when you're faced, you know, pressed up against a wall, kind of knowing that you guys have to step up now?
12: Obviously it's crunch time now, so whoever's in there is gonna, you know, gotta step up. So it is a time of like finding yourself, I guess, if you want to put it that way. But you know, as a unit, you know, we're gonna keep things going and keep, you know, our standard at whatever standard we set.
14: Is it a short week part for you physically or mentally?
12: Mentally, 100% mentally. Because you just come off one game plan, trying to go into another game plan without mixing the two up. You know, enough sleep, not a lot, but you're getting enough sleep, getting up and doing, you know, 2-3 game plans in one day, kind of all bundled together. So it's definitely harder mentally.
14: Do you think having it be a home opener, though, will kind of help bring the juice where your body might be dragging a little bit on Thursday? Do you think that'll help?
12: Yeah. I mean, having the fans out there being loud, and first home game on a Thursday night football, you can't really ask for like a better, you know, environment. So.
15: Hey, Sean, on the touchdown run that Jordan had that got called back, did you see the hit that he took when it?
12: Oh yeah.
15: What goes through your mind when you see that?
12: What the? You know, like he's in the end zone and you're launching going through his head. You know, it's an unspoken rule, man. You stay away from QB's head. So, you know, happens.
1: Well said. Sean Ryan has a way with words. The word for week three's home opener for the Packers against the Falcons at Lambeau Field, the word is very simple. It is win. Just win. We'll hear from head coach Matt LaFleur next.
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1: Packers have been one of the least fantasy-friendly offenses in the league because they spread it around so much, but I think this is the year that changes at least a little bit now that the passing game is more streamlined.
17: I'm very excited about this offense. 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
11: Marcus is talking fantasy on the Green Bay Distillery Fantasy Hour. The next show is Thursday night at 6 on the...
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1: When you see number 96 on the field for the Packers, you gotta know how much that number, that jersey number, mattered to Jonathan Ford. He told me during training camp that he hated the number that he was wearing at the time, which was number 64. He thought he looked like a guard, a la Jerry Kramer. And Jay Ford just needed to make the 53-man roster so he could get himself a number in the 90s. And that's what happened. We talked about that with him in the locker room.
28: 96, man.
29: No, I appreciate you, man.
30: I was going to ask about that. So you said you wanted a 90s number.
29: Mm-hmm.
30: How quickly did that happen when you found out you made the team? And how'd that whole process go?
29: It was very quick because that was the moment I was waiting. I just wanted to know if I was going to make the team or not. It happened. I text coach, I'm like, hey, what are we doing, you know, and he gave me the opportunity to wear it, and I changed it, so it was good.
30: When you say you texted coach, was it VO? Was it?
29: Well, it was just one of the defensive coaches. You know, it was something we already talked about. He was already like, the number's waiting on you. Just got to make the team and, you know, get ready to go. And I'm like, cool. So ended up happening, and then I ended up getting the number. So.
1: It's a numbers game. Life is a numbers game when you think about it.
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4: Down. Oh, you didn't know? You better call Eversole Monday through Friday, 2 to 6 on The Fan, because Matt LaPay said so.
1: Thank you, Matt LaPay. Thank you for the endorsement. He did that all on his own. That was nice.
0: This is Better Call Eversole, live on The Fan.
5: It's like putting a puzzle together. So, but that's the situation. We got to do the best that we can to go out there and play winning football.
1: That, of course, is the voice of Packers head coach Matt LaFleur. But what exactly was Matt LaFleur talking about? That, of course, would be the offensive line, because what else do we talk about these days? Here's the head coach, Matt LaFleur. This was yesterday, starting off by giving an update. Not much of an update, but an update nonetheless on wide receiver Jaden Reed, who suffered a neck injury that was also reported as a back injury, but it was indeed a neck injury. Head coach Matt LaFleur, some raw audio. No swearing in this one. Matt LaFleur censors himself a lot better than his starting center, Sean Ryan, does, but that's okay. Keeps us on our toes, right? Ryan, that is, not necessarily LaFleur. With his language, that's all I'm saying. Head coach Matt LaFleur, update on Jaden Reed and a whole lot more ahead of tomorrow night's home opener on Thursday Night Football against the Atlanta Falcons. Have a listen.
5: Well, I talked to him after the game, and he was in good spirits. He's back in Green Bay, and obviously still going through a lot of testing and consulting with doctors, but from what I'm being told, he's doing okay.
9: Do you think he'll have him back this season?
5: It's way too early for that right now. He's just got a lot. I mean, there's a lot going on.
9: What does he, again, not necessarily a football question, but just what does he add as far as a leader, a person in the locker room,
5: all those things? Yeah, all that. I mean, he's a juice guy. And, you know, we put a lot on his plate. So certainly not having him available, I think we saw some of the effects of that last season when he came back, and just the complexity it can put into our offense. So that's something that we just have to adjust to. And, you know, I do feel that confident that we have some guys capable of fulfilling a lot of the things that he did.
9: Matt, if Belton is healthy and available, is he the right tackle?
5: Yeah, he'll be the right tackle.
9: It's okay, because he's not being treated.
5: Yeah, I know that. I mean, I would anticipate him being out there. But again, we still got, 48 hours.
13: There was a report that it was a back for Jaden. Was it his neck or his back?
5: It was his neck.
14: With the injuries on the offensive line, it being a short week, what's it like trying to figure out who that five might be?
5: Yeah, that's we're just like putting a puzzle together. So, but that's the situation, and we got to do the best that we can to go out there and play winning football. So nobody cares about the circumstance. It is a circumstance, and you got to work around it.
14: Zach has fought like hell to get back one. Having the same injury, say to me, is there any thought that the pressure to put on himself that he might have been back too early?
5: I don't necessarily think that. I think, you know, we put these guys through extensive training and testing, and once they're cleared ready to go. And the player has a lot to do with that too, in terms of their comfort level and confidence and being able to go out there and perform. Unfortunately, it's one of those things that happens in football, and it sucks. I hate it for him. He's been through a lot now, and this is just added on.
6: Is there any chance of Banks being available Thursday?
5: Well, we'll give it up to game time.
8: Matt, how did you feel about a couple of your offensive linemen kind of having Jordan's back on that hit in the end zone?
5: That's what it should look like. Right there. I mean, and I thought they did it in the right way. I mean, nobody drew a flag. Certainly, I know we've been heavily penalized, and we don't want to set ourselves back any further than we already have, but everybody on this team needs to have each other's backs.
6: Hey, Matt, would you be okay with taking a flag, even if it takes points off the board in that situation? Because it could have been, like, it wasn't, but like, is that okay if you have your quarterback?
5: I think every circumstance is a little bit different. I would say the complexion of the game, that would not have been great.
6: So what do you tell them about picking the right situations and moments to do that or not?
5: Well, I mean, it's hard to control that. I mean, there's emotion involved in this game, and you just try to educate guys the best you can in terms of what's tolerated and what's not tolerated. And I do think going to the defense of your teammate is one of those things that has to happen, especially when it's your quarterback. And but I was pleased in the fact that nobody got penalized.
8: Do you think that's something that maybe they were – not that they don't care about Jordan, but that they were reluctant to do because they didn't want to get – like, there have been times in the past where maybe you expected them to do something and they didn't. Is that something that – it's hard to kind of figure out with your guys?
5: Yeah, I think that every situation is a little bit different, and there's no, you know, black and white in that. I think sometimes you got to live in the gray, but certainly you want your team to be disciplined, but you also love to see them coming to their brother's back, getting their brother's back. So that was one, though, that, you know, it happened, and I was – pleased with the response, and I was pleased with the end result, the outcome.
8: Speaking of flags, look, you're not coaching these guys to have 26 penalties after two games, but what are you kind of focused on to try and get that number down?
5: Well, it for me, it comes down to the pre-snap stuff. That's focus and concentration, and those are inexcusable. I thought our defense did a much better job this last game, especially, you know, that we were out there in a very similar situation as week one, and we did not jump off sides. So that was an improvement. I know we had the one penalty for jumping off sides. It looked to me like the tackle was moving in the stance, but it didn't get called, and sometimes that's the way it goes. And then there were a couple silly post-snap penalties that are unacceptable, and we address them, and we show it in the team meeting, and it really hurts field position when you do stuff like that. I mean, it was I'm going to chalk it up to two young players, and hopefully they'll learn from it. They need to learn from it.
8: Matt, on the play where Love hit Gold on kind of a lob pass to the right of the end there, it looks like he's watching the corner trigger. Is that something that you guys talked about this offseason? Because it seems like that's a trend in the league. It's like if you go condensed, those corners are – the cats are coming at you.
5: Sure.
8: Like,
5: yeah.
8: Is that at least between him and Golden?
5: No, we had an alert on the play for that situation, and you know, it was great recognition by the two players. So, and I thought Jordan threw a great ball out there because the corner kind of stopped, and then he had to put a little bit more air under that ball. But it was great execution by those guys, and I loved MG's mindset after catching that ball. I mean, he was going to score. I think it took everything in his body not to cut back against the grain, and I'm glad he didn't. But I thought he finished the way we want to finish on the sidelines too, lowering his pad level and initiating contact.
13: He's almost halfway to the amount of targets he had last year. What do you think he's shown with those increased opportunities?
5: Yeah, I just see a guy that gets better with every opportunity. And I think we saw some things. I thought he was our offensive player of the game. And he took some fundamental things that maybe we didn't do so well in week one when he had opportunity to, we call it drop step. And whenever there's two defenders, the saying is C2 split two. And, it didn't happen week one. We challenged him on it. And then he went out there and did it in, this last game, catching a stick route. It was 2nd and 7, and he drop step, gets 8 yards, and it keeps us out of third down, which we obviously need to stay out of third down right now.
6: On the play that Jordan took that shot, he was pretty decisive. Like, as soon as he saw an opening, he took off, and I know it didn't count, but he made a play on that. And later in the quarter, he took a shot to Matthew. It sure looked like he could have gotten a lot of yards if he ran. How do you teach when is the right time for a quarterback to tuck and run? Not.
5: Yeah, I think it's all feel. That's something I know, looking back on the tape, that he certainly wished he would have taken off and ran, because we probably would have been in field goal range at that point. So, but it's, you got to learn from every opportunity out there, and I think he will.
6: You got a run game right now that needs all the help they can get, obviously, and he's a guy that can make plays with his leg, not just his arm. Is that something you'd like to see him do more of just from now? I know he plays the position the way he does. He's a thrower first, but wouldn't that be help for what you guys are going through?
5: Yeah, if the situation's right for it. Like, I think that one's a great example of when you can take off and use your legs, when just at the middle of the pocket blows open, instead of chucking one down the field, especially in that situation when all you're trying to do is get into field goal range, really. And, you know, but thankfully we were able to still come out on top.
9: Jordan's last in the league in completion percentage. I realize it takes all 11, so that's the question here. How do you find, or how do you get some increased efficiency with your passing game?
5: Yeah, I think, I mean, it's all 11. It's myself. It's our staff just calling plays that where he's got places to go with the football. It's the guys blocking for him up front. So I'd say it's a collective effort.
7: A minute ago, you cracked a joke about third down. I'm sure it's not funny to look at those numbers.
5: No, it's disgusting.
7: What do you do to get better there? Is it as straightforward as being in a more manageable situation, or is there more to it?
5: I think that is really the majority of it. I mean, I think you look at our third downs, I want to say we're last in the league and distance to go. It's almost 3rd and 10 every time, which if you're in those situations, it's a low percentage. So we got to get into the 3rd and 3s, the short yardage situations, and then do a good job, you know, executing in those moments.
8: Kind of off that, Matt. I know you've heard the old coaching saying, think players, not plays, in critical moments. I look at the return that Moore gave you. You get down to the red zone, and in that moment, you've got 2 handoffs to Chris Brooks. And I'm just, where's the mentality there when you're thinking Chris Brooks and not Jordan Love? Like, it feels like.
5: Yeah, that's a fair question. I think, you know, when you look at it, if teams are going to sit there and play 2 high safeties, you have to be able to establish a run game. You have to. Otherwise, it's tough sledding in the pass game, and there's a lot of things that suffer because of that. I mean, you mentioned the completion percentage hasn't been great either. So I think every situation is a little bit different. We're obviously going to call the plays that we think are going to give us the best opportunity to go score. And unfortunately, it didn't work out in that.
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1: When you see number 96 on the field for the Packers, you gotta know how much that number, that jersey number, mattered to Jonathan Ford. He told me during training camp that he hated the number that he was wearing at the time, which was number 64. He thought he looked like a guard, a la Jerry Kramer. And Jay Ford just needed to make the 53-man roster so he could get himself a number in the 90s. And that's what happened. We talked about that with him in the locker room.
25: 96, man.
29: No, I appreciate it, man.
26: I was going to ask about that. So you said you wanted a 90s number.
29: Mm-hmm.
26: How quickly did that happen when you found out you made the team? And how'd that whole process go?
29: It was very quick because that was the moment I was waiting. I just wanted to know if I was going to make the team or not. It happened. I text coach, I'm like, hey, what are we doing, you know, and he gave me the opportunity to wear it, and I changed it, so it was good.
26: When you say you texted coach, was it VO? Was it?
29: Oh, it was just one of the defensive coaches, you know, it was something we already talked about. He was already like, the number's waiting on you, just got to make the team and, you know, get ready to go, and I'm like, cool. So ended up happening, and then I ended up getting the number, so.
1: It's a numbers game. Life is a numbers game when you think about it.
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1: We are approximately 24 hours and 17 minutes away from Green Bay Game Day, the pregame show, with Bill Rabior and I. No, with Bill Rabior and me.
2: You got that right.
1: That's grammatically correct. Because it wouldn't make sense if it was just me and I said 24 hours and 17 minutes away from Green Bay Game Day with I. You know, so you take the other subject out or whatever. You Bill Rabior and me. Green Bay Game Day with Bill Rabior and me. But if you switch the sentence around, it would be Bill Rabior and I will be live at 4:15 tomorrow talking Packers-Falcons. Glad we cleared that up. Now, next hour after the news, the trip around the NFC North, week three style. Right now, the Minnesota Vikings are atop the division at 2-0. The Packers, Lions, and Bears, oh my, all 1-1. Vikings 2-0, everybody else 1-1. What the Vikings have done this season is almost statistically impossible. Or what the Bears, really, what the Bears offense has done through two games is almost mathematically impossible, but it's reality.
3: ABC News, I'm Brian Clark. No immediate ruling from the federal judge who heard arguments today over President Trump's ban on three news organizations. But Judge Timothy Kelly said the White House had not, quote, really justified its claims that the reporting from CNN, MS Now, and Politico threatened national security. Senate Minority Leader Chuck Schumer is calling on President Trump to take a firm line in his state visit with China's Xi Jinping.
4: President Trump must draw a hard line. Do not weaken America's export controls. Do not give China greater access to the advanced chips and chip-making equipment it needs to close the gap.
3: President will greet Xi tonight at Joint Base Andrews. Four Indianapolis police officers and a former officer were charged after department audits identified that they had potentially misused automatic license plate reader technology. And markets were all lower today on Wall Street. This is ABC News.
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13: 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This is a two-minute drill as part of the Bill and Rookie Experience.
14: Grumpy Old Man says, last year Murphy did things out of the ordinary with how they played offense and pitch, which didn't make sense. It was like Murphy was trying to reinvent the wheel. You know, and he's not the only one that's ever done it. It's other teams are doing it too, and it's so weird because you would think, you would think you would have a proven formula over a season of 162 games that will allow you to set a franchise record in wins, might be over 100 wins by the time this is all said and done. And this isn't just the Brewers that do this, is other teams as well. But circling back, you would think that you have a proven formula over 162 games that got you into the playoffs as one of those teams that you'd say, you know what, this worked pretty well for 162 games. Let's stick with it.
2: Makes sense to me.
14: You know, not just, you know what, we're going to start doing things different offensively. We're going to have openers, bullpen games, whatever it may be, right? Pitch guys out of order, you know, in situations that they've never been in.
2: Well, you start counting out. You know, we need 27. So how am I going to get there? And you just got to get six. And you just got to get nine more. That's 15. Now I need 12 more outs. Where am I going to get them? Instead of just going, all right, go. Do the thing, man. Go pitch.
14: Right. And we've heard that even.
2: If you get in trouble, I'll come and get you.
14: Like, right? Like Craig Counsell used to do that and say it, right?
2: Yeah.
14: When he was here before he, you know, became a trader and went to the Cubs, he would say, I need to get 27 outs and I need to get six. You know, he almost would break it down for you. And it's like, yeah, it's like you said, hey, dude, you're a starter. Go out there and pitch well. As long as you're chugging away, we're going to keep you in there.
2: Right.
14: And then if you get into trouble, we're going to go to the bullpen.
13: That's a two-minute drill from Bill and Rookie. 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
1: It's Wednesday, which means trip around the NFC North. Even on a Wednesday that feels like a Saturday on the NFL schedule because the Packers play tomorrow night, it's game day eve, and Wednesday on this program means in the 4 o'clock hour, it's our weekly trip around the NFC North, and I'm especially looking forward to today's trip around the NFC North because of one particular development, that of course being the Bears' uber-talented quarterback, sometimes enigmatic quarterback, Caleb Williams. And the hot topic being his grade one hamstring strain. But even more than that, it's Caleb's reaction to his grade one hamstring strain. And even more than that, it is the reaction to his reaction over his grade one hamstring strain. So, obviously, he got hurt late in the Bears' loss. Their 9-3 loss to the Vikings last Sunday. Went down, and it didn't look good. It didn't sound good. You could hear him on this. I should have pulled the audio, because even though it's happened on TV, or I saw it on TV, you could still hear him screaming from the surface at Soldier Field. I could do my impression, but you know what screams sound like. It sounded something like this. Ah! I spared your ears. I turned my mic down. You're welcome for that. So he was clearly in pain. I'm sure he was scared. And look, I don't fault him for that at all. He's a competitive guy. These are professional athletes. But then needed help walking off the field. And again, like if there are people there to help you, you know, why stress the injured part of your body more than you need to? I get that too. Then he was carted into the locker room. No problem with that. You're the franchise quarterback. You're hurt. You don't know what's going on. You're scared. I'm sure if they offer you a cart, take the cart. Don't walk and risk the possibility of making it worse. I get that too. But the combination of all of it, the reaction, he's in tears, got a towel over his head. He's waving to the crowd like, you know, he returned from a battle and he's an old war vet type thing. It was a little much when we learned that it was a grade one hamstring strain. And again, I don't fault him for, like, I saw some Bear fan put out a post on X that basically said, just a reminder, Aaron Rodgers left the field on a cart and came back in the same game. So I don't want to hear Packer fans making fun of Caleb for leaving on a cart when it wasn't all that serious. Like, is that supposed to prove your point that that Rodgers left on a cart? Needed to get, I'm speculating here, but needed to get put on something slightly more powerful than ibuprofen to return to the game and then proceed to rip the Bears' hearts out and erase a 20-3 lead in the second half. That's supposed to make your point for you? Well, Rodgers left on a cart and came back in the same game. Rodgers left on a cart because he had a broken bone in his knee and returned on painkillers to rip your heart out and played the rest of the season with that injury. Forgive me, it's very much not the same with Caleb with the grade one hamstring strain. Now, again, I'm not calling him soft. He's a professional athlete. I'm sure his reaction was maybe even more fear of what it was rather than pain or whatever, a pain tolerance thing. I'm going to give him the benefit of the doubt there. I'm not calling him soft. I'm just saying the whole reaction was a bit much. And that reaction to the injury took off into another stratosphere on the internet this week. It took off to another stratosphere almost to the level, maybe even surpassing the level that one JJ Nine McCarthy entered last season.
9: I call him Nine.
1: Now, McCarthy was just downright cringy. He's just a cheesy guy. I think he means well, but he just comes across as really immature. And we've done the Nine thing about 900 times, but that was beyond cringy.
9: I call him Nine.
1: And then in the offseason, too, he described the quarterback room as kind of like high school, and his explanation made zero sense whatsoever. I honestly, it's gotten to the point I sincerely feel for Vikings public relations. I feel bad for their PR staff, because I'm guessing anytime there's a scrum around J.J. McCarthy, or if they put him in front of the podium, they brief him like they always do. Like, all right, so they're probably going to ask you about this. Maybe don't say that, but say this. And I'm just guessing that Vikings PR, every time J.J. McCarthy is in front of the media, they're just, like, wishing they had a shock collar on him. Like, oh, this is going bad.

0: crowd crying after suffering a grade one hamstring strain. I think Caleb's good. You'll never hear me criticize his talent, but this reaction has become an all-timer. This has been an incredible week for the sarcastic, fun-poking sports fan base on social media. And it ain't going anywhere anytime soon. The internet never forgets. Now, part of the reaction, too, that's gone so viral is it seems like the Chicago media is next level sensitive about the whole thing. Like, don't you criticize our quarterback. I get it. You haven't had a quarterback worth a damn in a long time, maybe ever. But, like, the reaction's the reaction, and it's 2026, and guess what? This is always going to be the reaction to something like that reaction. It just is. But there's this outcry of, oh, all you guys criticizing Caleb, you're just exposing yourself for being, you're the soft ones, actually. You're going to call him soft? You're soft. Like, damn, guys, it's 2026. Have some fun. Like, poke some fun at it yourself. You know, some of these tweets are really, really funny. Lighten the hell up. Prediction, though, as we take our trip around the NFC North, we will talk some other football stuff, obviously. The Vikings, 2-0 start. The Bears, 59 points in the opener against the Panthers, 3 points in week two against the Vikings. But here's a prediction. As we visit with our experts, Michael Dwojak in Chicago, I think he'll have Caleb's back. I think he'll admit that some of the memes are funny, but also that the reaction may be a little too harsh on Caleb. That's my prediction on Michael. And then I think both Mike Payton, who covers the Lions, and Andrew Kramer, who covers the Vikings, will have a very different opinion of it and just think that it was completely, utterly hilarious, the reaction to Caleb's reaction. And I'm guessing that Mike and Andrew will think Caleb's reaction itself was something close to ridiculous. That's just my prediction, but we'll find out next as we begin our trip around the NFC North, heading to Chicago to talk Bears with Michael Dwojak of Shaw Media. 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Tonight, the low 48, cool. Tomorrow, morning sun, partly cloudy for the Packer game, the high 68, temperature right around 67 or so at kickoff, right around 60 by the end of the game. Beautiful evening for football tomorrow night at Lambeau to kick off week three. The trip around the NFC North kicks off next.
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4: It's the home opener this Thursday night at Lambeau. 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
5: Next Monday, the Chicago Bears will play in prime time as they host the Philadelphia Eagles. The Bears, of course, fell to 1-1 with an ugly loss to the Vikings last weekend. The Bears were fresh off a 59-point performance in the season opener against the Panthers. They scored just 56 fewer points against Brian Flores and the Minnesota Vikings. So now the Vikings are all alone atop the NFC North at 2-0. Everyone else is 1-1. The Packers kick off Week 3 against the Falcons on Thursday Night Football. The Bears wrap up Week 3 against the Eagles on Monday Night Football. Let's kick off our Week 3 trip around the NFC North, and we will do so with the defending NFC North champion, Chicago Bears.
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5: Hello, Michael. How are you?
7: Good. How's it going up there?
5: It's going. So, Michael, how's Caleb Williams?
7: Yeah, he's week to week at this point. The Bears don't plan on having him practice at all this week. Ben Johnson didn't say that he wasn't going to play in Monday's game, but it seems pretty unlikely that if you're not going to practice all week that you would play in the Monday night game, but we'll see. But yeah, a lot of uncertainty here with the quarterback, Tyson Bagent, their backup, entered concussion protocol on Tuesday. So third string quarterback Case Keenum is now your number one starting quarterback, and practice squad quarterback Miller Moss is now your backup quarterback. So definitely a different situation than the Bears expected to be. But at the same time, I mean, when you saw the injury happen on Sunday afternoon, you see him barely being able to get off the field. You see the cart. Obviously, you fear it's an Achilles. You fear it's a knee. So I think in the grand scheme of things, though, the Bears are pretty grateful that it's only a hamstring injury that they're hoping we'll only keep him out for a couple weeks here.
5: Yeah, quick disclaimer, there's going to be a lot of sarcasm coming, and I don't mean for it to get misconstrued because I wish injury on nobody. Don't want to see Caleb get hurt, super talented guy. But, like, things have changed a lot in the last 10 days for the Bears, haven't they? Like, that 59-point performance in the season opener. And then obviously everything about Caleb's injury, you score 3 points against the Vikings and lose. And, you know, Caleb said after that opener that was going to be their worst game. And then they put up 3 points against Brian Flores. But the injury itself, the grade one hamstring strain, as you said, certainly looked a lot worse, especially because of Caleb's reaction both on the field and then on the cart. Michael, I haven't really noticed. You cover the team, so you may know better than me, but has there been any discussion about Caleb's reaction to the injury this week? Do you know? Have you heard anything?
7: No, I haven't. I don't know. I haven't heard anything. I think it's more of a social media made up thing than anything else. I mean, yeah, I was honestly kind of surprised the last couple of days just how much this has kind of exploded about, you know, his reaction to it. And the cart and all that kind of stuff. I mean, you know, Ben wasn't going to be asked about that today. He doesn't really care about the outside noise. And, you know, you see Caleb retweeting some of the stuff. I think for him, like, I'm sure some of the, like, I mean, like, when you look at the memes, I'm sure he finds some of the memes, like, funny or, like, whatever. Like, one of the popular ones, one about, you know, the husband and the wife, you know, reacting, you know, when they're leaving the hospital. But, you know, for the most part, I mean, I don't think the Bears are really concerned about his reaction. I mean, what, I don't know, like, it's been such an interesting topic in Twitter and social media the last couple of days where, you know, you have Jay Cutler 10 years ago, 15 years ago, doesn't look like he cares. Everyone's upset that he cares, doesn't care. And then, you know, 15 years later, you got Caleb showing that he cares, and all of a sudden it's a problem that he cares. So, you know, I don't think the Bears truly really care what the reaction has been outside of the building, you know, when it comes to his reaction. I know that their number one focus at this point is just to make sure that he's healthy and he's able to get on the field as soon as possible.
5: Some of those memes were absolutely hilarious, like the, you know, father of the baby after mom gives birth sleeping, you know, uncomfortably on the couch in the hospital. That was pretty great. Or like leaving the vet with this is my dog when we leave the vet after a $500 bill for really nothing remotely being wrong with him. And my dog's just like pumping his fist in tears and whatever. But yeah, it's 2026, and certainly in some ways, there's maybe never been a worse time to be famous because this is the way things go. You know, like, right when you react like that, it's definitely going to be a thing because our entire world plays out on the internet. That's how things go. Talking to Michael Dwojak, covers the Bears for Shaw Media. So as far as a timeline, I've heard a bunch of different stuff, like haven't definitively ruled him out yet, but he's expected to miss some time. Any clarification on the timeline from your vantage point?
7: No, I think it's week to week. But, I mean, honestly, I mean, if you're not going to practice all week, like, you can't really put Caleb out onto a game like that. Like, I don't think you can put any NFL player out there. I mean, especially for him, you know, running the offense and with a hamstring injury, I would guess pretty heavily that he's not going to play on Monday night. And then we'll see how he progresses. Obviously, you know, Caleb has, you know, up to this point, avoided injury. He's taken plenty of hits, and he's been able to recover pretty quickly. So maybe this is a scenario where he's able to recover quickly from this hamstring injury, and he'll be ready for the Jets in a couple weeks. But, you know, it'll be interesting to see how the Bears can approach this, because I think we all know hamstrings are like one of those nagging injuries where they stick with you for most of the year. So I do wonder if the Bears are just kind of like, all right, we got the Eagles coming up here on Monday. We've got the Jets coming up here in week four, and obviously you got that week five game up in Lambeau against the Packers. I wonder if the timeline is, hey, let's just rest them for a couple weeks. Hamstrings are really tricky. Let's just make sure that this isn't a problem as much as possible, especially for a quarterback like Caleb. Like, if you're talking about another quarterback who stays in the pocket for the most part, maybe you're like, all right, like, how much is this really going to affect him his day-to-day? But for a quarterback like Caleb, who, I mean, you saw him before he got injured. I mean, he was juking guys and making Vikings players look silly out there. So for someone who is, you know, whose hamstring is probably more important than other quarterbacks, I would imagine that the Bears probably take their time on this one, maybe rest him for a couple weeks here. Maybe you have him come back against the Packers. But like I said before, he seems to be a quick healer. He seems to be someone whose body is put in a really good spot right now. So who knows, maybe he'll even surprise us and he'll play against the Jets here in a week.
5: So 59 points in the season opener against the Panthers, and then just 3 points against the Vikings in that 9-3 loss. What happened against the Vikings? How would you sum it up, Michael?
7: Brian Flores. I think that's just the easiest way to put it. I mean, I talked about this with you last week, you know, the Ben Johnson versus the Brian Flores matchup, and it just seemed like throughout the afternoon, Brian Flores was just getting the best of Ben Johnson. And now listen, like, if the weather played a big factor in this game, like, it was constantly raining the entire game. Even though they had the tarp on, you know, like 2 hours before the game, ever since they took the tarp off, that field was just consistently taking rain. So, you know, you kind of saw, like, on both sides, like, 9-3, they're like, that's like an old school NFC North game. And neither offense looked really good. I mean, the guys were slipping, guys were missing balls, guys were, you know, kind of not doing what they needed to do. But it was a surprise just how much Brian Flores' offense was able to, or defense was able to kind of impact the Bears, because you saw a lot of like pre-snap stuff. Like you had a drive in the second quarter where four or five plays they're driving, but then you get down to the Minnesota like 30 or whatever it was, and then four penalties on the next five plays pushes the Bears back into Minnesota territory. So it really felt like just one of those things where the Bears just kept getting in their own way. But I think Brian Flores was a big factor in that, just with what he was able to do, the guys that he was sending, the guys that he wasn't sending. I think this Minnesota team showed you that, you know, obviously the weather played a factor, but Sunday was a big reason why I wasn't really, you know, overlooking the Vikings heading into the season.
5: Well, with the uncertainty at quarterback, it's kind of tough to really come up with an expectation for Monday night's game against the Eagles, but Michael, I want you to try to do that. Preview Bears-Eagles Monday night.
7: It'll be an interesting game, right? Like, you obviously have the quarterback question for the Bears, but, you know, for the Eagles, I mean, they definitely want revenge. I mean, last year, the Bears on Black Friday went to Philadelphia and just absolutely just steamrolled the Eagles. I mean, that offensive line just bullied that, you know, really talented Eagles defensive line for all of Black Friday. I mean, they made it look easy. The Bears ran for 281 yards. You had 100-yard rushers. Like, I don't, you know, doubt that the Eagles players are kind of like, man, we want revenge here, especially on Monday Night Football in front of a national audience. So it'll be interesting to see. You know, outside of that, I mean, regardless of what you do with the quarterback room, don't you do the same thing you did last year where you just kind of run the ball? Obviously, you're not going to be able to maybe succeed as well as you did before. But to me, this feels like a game where Ben Johnson needs to, you know, go to his bread and butter and, you know, obviously run the ball a lot and just control the time of possession and make sure that the defense is able to kind of build off of what happened last week. So obviously a lot of question marks heading into this game on Monday, but I do think that, you know, I obviously not having Caleb is a big factor, but I do think that this game could, you know, be still kind of in the Bears' hands if they're able to kind of execute what they want to do.
5: Michael Dwojak covers the Bears for Shaw Media. Michael, thank you very much for your time, and we'll talk next week, okay?
7: All right, sounds good. Appreciate it.
5: Appreciate you. Michael Dwojak in Chicago. On we go to Detroit. The Lions played last Thursday night. The Packers play this Thursday night, and the Lions this week will play the team that the Packers played last week. Does that all make sense? It should, and if it doesn't, I'll try to explain better when we come back with Mike Payton, who covers the Lions for A to Z Sports on our trip around the NFC North.
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5: 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This week, the Packers play on Thursday Night Football. The Lions will play the New York Jets on Sunday. 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
5: Mike, how you doing?
17: Good, how are you?
5: Doing well. So let's quick recap last Thursday night. The Buffalo Bills opening up their new stadium, at least opening it up in the regular season, their new stadium. The Bills beat the Lions 41-31, but the Bills were up 21-0. It was 27-7. That never really felt like a competitive football game. Now, you picked the Bills to win, so I don't think you were overly surprised, but what stood out to you about that game last Thursday night?
17: I think it had a chance to be a little bit more competitive than it probably looked if the Lions don't make like horrible mistakes right off the bat, allowing sacks and botched snap, and it's just like they just never gave themselves a chance to even be in that game, and yet still they brought it within 10 points late. We knew that the Lions like were going to lose, obviously, and I said that last week, and I thought it'd be more competitive, and I think the Lions just totally played themselves in a bunch of different situations. And I know everybody's worried about the defense, but I'm more worried about just all these little mistakes that they keep making that they just cannot seem to get rid of.
5: Self-inflicted wounds? Wow. What is that like? Okay, so you mentioned the defense. Everybody's concerned about the defense. You're concerned about that other stuff, but are you concerned at all about the defense? Because they got gashed late in that game against the Saints in the opener, forcing it into overtime and all that. The numbers didn't look good. And then obviously the Bills got basically whatever they wanted to last Thursday. I know it's only two games. I know the Bills are good. I know that's Josh Allen. But what do you think about the Lions' defense right now?
17: Well, yeah, I mean, obviously I think there's issues. They need help in the secondary. But I still think the front seven's been playing really well. But, you know, the thing is, like, they keep giving offenses the opportunities to play against them. I can't, you know, the Saints had 90 snaps on offense. The Lions come out, and when they're playing on offense against the Bills, they shoot themselves in the foot on their first two drives. And what does that do? That gives the Bills the ball back. Like, obviously, the defense is a problem. But I would say that the Lions keep killing themselves with these self-inflicted wounds that give the Bills more opportunity. I mean, not to, like, belabor it too much, but you go into – this game, if you don't have a sack and an aborted fumble right on that first or that second drive that you have, maybe you score. Maybe it's 14-7. You actually pick Josh Allen off on the very next drive, but you get it called back because of a defensive holding. Now, say that interception stands. The Lions do score on their next drive. It's 14-14 all of a sudden. Like, it's a whole other game if you just stop shooting yourself in the foot and stop also giving the ball these offenses so many chances to have the ball. And, you know, you want to fix things on defense. You want to maybe trade for a corner at some point, get some safety help. But I think you can also control some things, and hopefully the Lions can do that moving forward.
5: So pretty interesting. The Lions play last Thursday night. The Packers play this Thursday night. Last week, the Packers played the Jets. And on Sunday, the Lions will play the Jets. The Lions will host the Jets at noon on Sunday at Ford Field. The Jets had the Packers on the ropes, partially because the Packers had the Packers on the ropes, which we say just about every week, but whatever. Preview this game for us. Lions-Jets.
17: Well, I think this Jets team has shown, and you know, you guys can attest, they're going to make you play ugly, right? They're going to, like, bring you down to their level, and sometimes there's teams like that. And Dan Campbell said today that this is going to be a 60-minute brawl, and I have to agree with him. I don't think that this is a shootout or a blowout or anything like that. I think this is going to be a dirty, ugly game, and whoever could score the most points wins, obviously. But I see this Jets team as kind of a team on the rise, and man, the Packers really got lucky in that game. And I know everybody wants to talk about, you know, why Glenn decided to hold on to the ball. Well, it's because they had held on to the ball all day. Like, they had 35 minutes of game time, essentially. Like, if they would have just went out there and played the game that they had been playing all day, the Packers probably would have lost that game. But they did. They got right in the right moment. So you got to hand it to Green Bay there.
5: Yeah, super convincing win that was for the Packers. Talking to Mike Payton, covers the Detroit Lions for A to Z Sports. All right, now the big topic, of course, in the NFC North, is not the Lions, it's not the Packers, it's not the Vikings all alone atop the division. It's Bears quarterback Caleb Williams suffering a grade 1 hamstring strain, screaming on the field. His reaction was something, and then the reaction to his reaction brought forth some of the best stuff I've seen on the internet in a long time. I don't care where you stand on it, some of that stuff is hilarious. I got to get your opinion about all of that.
17: Oh, my God. Well, you know, I watched it like just like everybody else did, and I thought, he's riling in pain. He is on the ground. You would seriously thought he got powerbombed off the top rope, like, and he was just dead. And then later they're saying he's walking through the locker room. Like, he's walking? That guy, like, he looked like he had his leg amputated. And next thing you know, it's a hamstring injury. And, you know, hamstrings can be painful and
5: sure,
17: they certainly can, you know, make you miss a game or two. But, like, you seriously, I thought he I was telling my friends, like, I don't know how much wrestling you watch, Marcus. I think we've talked about it before, but like Triple H and Vince McMahon tore their quads and stuff. I thought that's what happened. Like, that's a really painful injury. But no, it was just a hammy.
5: Yeah. That was definitely something. That's a great wrestling reference also. Now, on the other side of that game, obviously the Vikings win 9-3. Man, the Bears go from putting up 59 in the season opener against the Panthers to putting up 3 points against the Vikings. What do you think about the Vikings right now? The only 2-0 team, both division wins too, beating the Packers and then beating the Bears the way that they did. Well, how do you feel about the Vikings?
17: Man, I still don't know if I believe them.
5: Okay.
17: I still don't know if I my takeaway from Sunday was like, does the entire NFC North suck? And like, that's kind of how I feel. The Vikings defense is phenomenal, like really good. Offensively, I think they're just getting lucky. And I mean, Carson Wentz out there, guys. Like, well, how are they winning games?
5: Yeah.
17: So I don't know if that's sustainable, if that can last very long. And I still don't, it sounds like Kyler is probably going to come back soon, but I still don't think Kyler Murray is the right quarterback. I just need to see more. I got to see more of the Vikings. I'm going to be watching this Packers game on Thursday night against a really bad Atlanta team, or a team that seems to be a really bad Atlanta team, but at least, they're getting Tua back for this one. So we'll see. I think, around week 5, we're going to have different opinions about everything, I think.
5: Yeah, Michael Penix starting against the Packers and Tua back as well to back him up. And that's something where, like, look, the way this season has started for the Packers, you can't overlook anybody. And I don't know if it's like the old memories of Michael Vick leading the Falcons onto Lambeau Field, the first home playoff loss in the history of Lambeau Field. I don't know if it's that. The combination of getting the quarterback, not that I think Michael Penix is great, but I know that Cooper Rush absolutely sucked. And you look at, for a team whose numbers are absolutely putrid through 2 weeks, you look at their personnel, Bijan Robinson, Drake London, Kyle Pitts. If you just get competent quarterback play, it's, I don't know, man. Tomorrow night's game could be a lot more interesting than people want to believe, but we'll see. Yeah, the entire division, I think we all had a high opinion of coming into the year, and 2 weeks in, it's like, okay, at what point do we reevaluate?
17: Yeah, I think, like I said, I think week 5, like, you're going to start maybe feeling different. Week 10, we'll know who everybody is. But I think you're right on Atlanta. I hadn't really considered that they were going with Cooper Rush and Jack Strand as their quarterback. So it could be different. Yeah, we'll see what this Atlanta team looks like. Penix is definitely an upgrade.
5: No doubt about it. Mike Payton, A to Z Sports. Mike, you're the best. Talk to you next week.
17: Appreciate it, guys. Thanks.
5: Thank you. Mike Payton covers the Lions for A to Z Sports. And the Lions are 1-1, like the Packers and the Bears. Unlike the Vikings, who had the longest odds before the season, the Vikings had the longest odds to win the North. I wish I would have taken my own advice, because I said I love that bet. Whenever people sleep on the Vikings, that's when they're good. And look, they look like they might be pretty good. Definitely better than a lot of people expected them to be. The Vikings are 2-0. What the hell's going on out here? Andrew Kramer from the Star Tribune.
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7: It happened quickly. So if you weren't watching, you may have missed it. It happened quickly as he trotted out there to kick the game-winning field goal. They showed Matt LaFleur pacing on the sidelines, wiping his face. He did not look like a man of confidence. If you see that and you're a player, it does not exude a lot of confidence in your team. He was sweating bullets.
9: It was raining.
7: No,
9: it was wet.
7: No,
9: yeah,
7: this
9: dripping,
7: is not
9: dripping.
7: This
9: rain,
7: is not.
9: Wet.
7: This is not a rain wet. Thing. Oh, you can find make all the excuses you want for him. Find the clip and watch it. This isn't a I'm wiping my face of rain. This is I'm nervous as crap.
9: It was a chip shot. Why would you be that nervous?
7: Because they need a win and nothing's guaranteed. And it was raining, so nothing's guaranteed. Watch that clip. I mentioned it last night. I'm like, if you didn't see it, it happened fast. It was not a man that looked confident with what was going on.
9: I'll have to load back in time. I'll watch it. I'll watch the replay. We'll watch the game again today.
7: I'll tell you this. Game ball to Sky Moore, well deserved.
9: Oh, man. He had more return yards than they had on offense.
7: I believe it.
9: He had 208 yards, I think, of
7: return. Is that what it was? Okay.
9: And they only had 199 yards. 199 yards total offense.
7: At first, I thought they were going to give the game ball to Daniel Whelan, too, because he punted well.
9: He did. Average 54 yards a kick. And
7: think about that.
9: Six punts.
7: What's that tell you about your team when the two game balls go to special teams? And they could have given a third game ball to special teams.
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5: Before the season, the Detroit Lions were the favorite to win the NFC North, followed by the Packers, then the Bears, and then a big gap before the Vikings, who had the longest odds to win the North. And 2 weeks into the season, guess who's on top of the division? Them. The Vikings. Let's head to Minnesota.
8: This is the trip around the NFC North. Destination Minnesota.
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5: Hello, Andrew. What's up?
11: Hey, Marcus. Thanks for having me on.
5: Always appreciate you. So the Vikings are doing pretty well. They're 2-0. They're atop the division. And now they have their starting quarterback back. Kyler Murray cleared concussion protocol. Good vibes out there, I would imagine, west of the Mississippi. Andrew?
11: Yeah, they're feeling pretty good about the fact that they've had their starting quarterback for 11 snaps this season and are somehow 2-0. And not just 2-0, 2-0 in the division, as you just laid out. And them coming into this year being not favorites to win it. And who knows how this year will eventually play out as the other four division games get played. But the fact that they beat Chicago in a driving monsoon, the fact that they have caught some breaks, as you saw in week one with all those penalties by Green Bay and the interception getting turned over. Like, there's been just such a thin margin for them. Yet they feel good about the fact that they can work on their mistakes and all this stuff while being 2-0, because they don't feel like, you know, they're not talking like they're an undefeated football team. They're talking like, hey, we need to figure out our passing game. What's this going to look like with Kyler? I guess the most confident they are is in this defense, which, yeah, whether it was against Love or against Caleb Williams on Sunday, they've looked pretty good. Brian Flores is putting together quite a head coaching resume for whatever team gets them next.
5: Yeah, that's the one positive, is that you would think Brian Flores is one step closer to getting another head coaching opportunity and getting the hell out of the NFC North. I think I speak for the rest of the division. So the 9-3 win over the Bears, you mentioned the monsoon, sloppy conditions certainly, but Andrew, precisely nobody saw that coming. A total of 12 points. Like, I mean, the Bears put up 59 in the opener, and then they score 56 fewer points in week two. Like, I don't, what more can you say about that one?
11: Yeah, it was a masterpiece, I thought, by the defense, just the run defense. I mean, you talk about DeAndre Swift, Kyle Manungai, Ben Johnson scheming up this run game. They each went for 100 yards in Carolina in their week one win. Yeah, you said, I mean, we all talked about it, 59 points, 500 yards, whatever it was. And those two guys could not amass 100 yards together against the Vikings in a game that needed to be all about the ground game. It needed to be all about the run. In that rain, neither quarterback was able to push it downfield very much. So just the fact that the Vikings could mob the line of scrimmage like they did, not miss tackles, I think that's the biggest thing. Like, you see across the NFL as the season starts, so many defenses are bad. So many defenses are missing tackles. They're not prepared because coaches are not pushing their guys in the summer to tackle. The Vikings aren't either. And yet they come out in week one and two, and they have among the fewest missed tackles in the league. They've just been incredibly sound and not making mistakes, not getting penalized like Green Bay did at US Bank Stadium. It's just been very clean and very, just aggressive, violent football. That sack that Dallas Turner had at the end on Tyson Bagent, just wrapping him up and slamming him to the ground, to the point where Chicago fans were saying that should have been a flag for unnecessary roughness. It's been fun to watch. It's been incredible to see what this defense has become.
5: Okay, so I got to get your opinion about Caleb Williams' reaction to suffering a grade one hamstring strain. I don't know if you've noticed or if you've just had your head buried in a pillow since Sunday, because that's the only way you wouldn't have noticed. But the internet has had a lot of fun at Caleb's expense.
11: Yeah, and I actually haven't noticed a ton of it, but I've seen the memes, so much so that somebody had said to me, this is going to surpass the 9 memes of J.J. McCarthy. And I said, no way. There's no way. Like, grade one hamstring strain, all that. Like, quarterbacks are going to act the way they are. I don't know. I'm not going to dogpile them, but I do think the Vikings caught another break with that injury, because you saw it in Chicago. We could see it. The rain let up at the end, and Tyson Bagent brought them to within 12 yards of winning that game as a backup stepping in. If Caleb were still healthy and he were completing that drive at the end of the game, I don't know. That might have been a big break that the Vikings caught there to be 2-0.
5: The memes of Caleb being carted off the field will live forever on the internet. I'm pretty sure that's how my wife sees me whenever I get a cold. Like, she always gives me crap about that. Like, she's like, well, women just deal with it. Men complain about it. Like, yes, women are tough. They do things, obviously, biologically that we can't do. But for the record, I never say anything like that when she's sick. When I'm sick, I'm sick. And when you have a grade one hamstring strain, you react like Caleb Williams, I guess.
11: Exactly, yeah. You know, whatever. I don't know. The guy, I thought in general, like, just in terms of how he played, like, he played a little scared. I mean, there were times he was running away from that pressure they were sending at him. So he was not standing in the pocket. He did not look like a guy who wanted to get hit. So I thought that helped the Vikings. If they can move him off the spot like they did, it really short-circuited that Chicago passing game.
5: So you mentioned Dallas Turner. Obviously, they traded away Jonathan Greenard in the offseason to the Philadelphia Eagles. He was their most established pass rusher, and they were really banking on Dallas Turner breaking out. And holy smokes, paint me green and call me a pickle. It looks like that's what's happening.
11: Dallas has been incredible, yeah, and he's done it in very unique ways. Someone was just saying to me earlier how it almost looks like Joey Porter in Pittsburgh, how Dick LeBeau would kind of set him up. And it is like Brian Flores has taken these zone blitzes and set Dallas Turner up. Like you saw that sack I was just talking about at the end of the game. They set him up to rush against Colston Loveland. That was all set up purposely and designed based on how many guys they put at the line, who they were dropping, who they were rushing. And they get the perfect matchup of Dallas Turner on Colston Loveland. And he just completely bull rushes them into the backfield one-on-one and makes the game winning play or game sealing play, I should say. So this is a combination of Dallas coming into his own. Like you said, they bet on him. They traded Jonathan Greenard, who wanted a pay raise. They said, thanks, but no thanks. We're instead going to take 2 third-round picks, and we're going to bet on our young guy to step into the starting role. And he's been incredible. His acceleration off the snap is something that you saw at Alabama. You saw that when he was SEC Defensive Player of the Year. But now he's like a full-grown 23-year-old NFL player. Like, he's got, like, actual muscles. He could not defend the run when he came into the NFL. He couldn't do much of anything other than rush the passer. And now he's a full three-down player, and the Vikings are reaping those benefits. And, I mean, you guys see it whenever the Packers play against them. When they put all those guys at the line, more often than not, they're finding a way to get a free runner at the quarterback, and they're scheming Dallas to be that guy because of how quick he is.
5: Andrew Kramer talking Vikings. Andrew Kramer covers the team for the Star Tribune. So the Vikings hit the road to Tampa. They'll play the Buccaneers on Sunday afternoon, 3:05 kickoff. Preview this one for us, Andrew.
11: Yeah, this is going to be one where the Vikings should be favorites. I'm sure they already are. Tampa's just reeling. 0-2, they lose Mike Evans in the offseason, Levante David. They just lost to the Cleveland Browns in a game that obviously was postponed or delayed hours to get to that merciful ending. They're just not a good team right now. Baker Mayfield, contentious negotiations in the offseason lead to this contract extension. Emeka Ebuka has not become the number one they thought he was, at least not right away. So the Vikings' defense should be incredibly confident coming into this one against a Tampa offense that's just floundering. And then the big question is, it feels like a preseason game, or this feels like week 1, for the Vikings offense, because we don't know what Kyler's going to bring. We got 11 snaps out of him in week 1. Like, what's it going to look like when you're relying on him for a full game? And not only that, their top running back, Jordan Mason's on IR. Aaron Jones has a knee injury, missed practice today. Todd Bowles routinely has one of the best run defenses in football, and they're still pretty good. Like, they're going to need Kyler to lift them in this game and be basically the offense. And so I'm fascinated to see how this looks from the Kyler Murray perspective, because this is truly like the start of his season here if he can maintain the next 15 games.
5: Very, very interesting, no doubt about it. Yeah, all the talk all offseason about Kyler. The Vikings are 2-0, but they're 2-0 without Kyler. It's just absolutely crazy. So Aaron Jones dealing with the knee injury. No surprise that I saw Kevin O'Connell had some very nice things to say about Aaron Jones, because he's the best, which is why it sucks that he's still in Minnesota. But what's the deal with Aaron's knee and his health and just like the nice things that have been said about that guy this week?
11: Oh, they've been loving what he did. He had the most carries he's had as a Viking. I think it was his most since 2024, but he had his highest playing time share, I think, since like 2022 or something like that with Green Bay. They really leaned on him in that game. He got beat up like a lot. And obviously the conditions were such that it was going to be a messy, ugly game, but they gave him 23 carries. He turned out over 100 yards. And yeah, he emerged. He was evaluated in that game for a knee injury that he's still dealing with right now. I thought it would be like a head or neck injury, the way that Tyreek Stevenson just went helmet to helmet and knocked his helmet off at one point in that game. It just the toughness Aaron's got at age 31. It's incredibly impressive. And yeah, he's a big reason why the Vikings won that game. And as you're talking about, they mentioned multiple times this week just how much they loved what he was able to give them on Sunday.
5: Andrew Kramer covers the Vikings for the Star Tribune. He's our Vikings expert on the trip around the NFC North. We do it every Wednesday here on The Fan. Andrew, you're the best. I appreciate you, and we'll talk next week, okay?
11: Sounds good, Marcus. Looking forward to it.
5: All right, thank you. There he is, Andrew Kramer from the Star Tribune. Man, done with time to spare. I got about a minute here to hash it all out before the top of the hour. I mean, like, sometimes you listen to the radio, the hard out at the top, and it's like, let me get in as many words as I can, and then get cut off by the hard out. You know what I mean? Like, now I got time to spare. I don't even know what to do with myself other than talk. But yeah, the Vikings 2-0 atop the NFC North. Everybody else 1-1. And as someone who thought that the Vikings were criminally underrated coming into the year, but also didn't follow his own advice and bet on that, I didn't feel confident enough to bet on anybody, so I don't want to say that I definitely didn't predict the Vikings would win the division, and I'm also not ready to predict that they will win the division after their 2-0 start. We're just getting started here. Now, as far as confidence, tomorrow night when the Packers kick off week 3 against the Atlanta Falcons at Lambeau Field, yes, it's the home opener. Yes, it's in prime time, but no, I'm not fully confident the Packers win.
0: ABC News, I'm Brian Clark. Iran's president at the United Nations General Assembly said his country will not be bullied, but left the door open for negotiations with the United States. ABC News has counted at least 16 incumbent Republicans in Congress or in key races who have called for an end to the war. The top Democrat in the House, Hakeem Jeffries, said,
1: "Now, it's interesting to me that several of them who are in tight races and are on the verge of losing, including in places like Iowa, or Michigan, or Wisconsin, are all now starting to say the war needs to end."
0: And the war is set to be a major issue when President Trump hosts China's Xi Jinping for a state visit. The president will greet Xi on the tarmac at Joint Base Andrews. Federal judge in Washington did not immediately rule in the lawsuit over President Trump's ban of three media organizations from the White House. This is ABC News.
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21: Last night, the Tampa Bay Rays won the second game of a doubleheader 6-1 over the Yankees. The Rays clinched the AL East title with the win. The Rays have also secured home field advantage throughout the AL playoffs. It's the first division win for the Rays since 2021. The MLB playoffs start with the wild card round next Tuesday. I'm Chris Black.
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5: 24 hours from now, we'll be live on Green Bay Game Day before the home opener at Lambeau Field between the Green Bay Packers and the Atlanta Falcons. By the way, congrats to the Milwaukee Brewers. Despite a loss last night, the Brewers officially clinched a first-round bye thanks to the Reds beating the Braves, so appreciate you, Cincinnati, for that. Brewers, of course, making some business decisions, managing their pitching staff, but still looking to lock down the number one overall seed in the NL and the number one overall seed in Major League Baseball. That took a hit last night as the Dodgers won also, so the Brewers have a one-game lead over the Dodgers in that regard, but they clinched the first round bye through the wild card round, which is good. On to the NLDS for the Milwaukee Brewers, their final road trip of the season in Philly today and tomorrow, then a weekend series at home against the St. Louis Cardinals. Of course, around here, we're talking football because the Packers have their home opener tomorrow. And the injury report is out. Of course, it's a weird week because it all gets condensed into just a few days. And the traditional questions, it's a tradition unlike any other. Whenever the team plays on a Thursday, you can expect to hear a line of questioning involving whether it's a bigger challenge physically on your body or mentally getting your mind right. There's nothing wrong with that line of questioning. It's just entirely predictable. It's interesting to hear because there's different perspectives. I mean, like Evan Williams said, both Sean Ryan's like, oh, definitely mentally, no doubt about it. It's like, you know, whatever. But it's kind of like, in, you know, training camp. Like, how was your summer? And what was it like, you know, being out there with the fans and all that stuff. Anyway, the injury report is out for the Green Bay Packers, and so are multiple starters. We knew Zach Bakalbiwele, right tackle, fully torn patellar tendon. Zach Bakalbiwele out for the rest of the season. Left guard Aaron Banks suffered a toe injury against the Jets, had already been dealing with a knee injury. Aaron Banks also ruled out for tomorrow, which means, well, it should mean that Jagger Burton will be in line to start tomorrow night. I think it will mean that, but it also means that Matt LaFleur, the Packers head coach, yeah, he just might be a liar. I know Packer Nation calls him a lot of things, uses a lot of words to describe the head coach, but LaFleur may be a liar. Because he was asked yesterday if Aaron Banks has a chance to play Thursday, and LaFleur said this.
17: Well, we'll give it up to game time.
5: We'll give it up to game time. Oh, really? Well, are the Packers playing right now? No, they're not. I didn't think so. They're about 26 hours and 7 minutes away from game time or kickoff. They're about 24 hours and 47 minutes away from the inactives. No, 37. It's 24 hours and 37 minutes away from inactives tomorrow at 5:45. So LaFleur lied. They did not give Aaron Banks all the way up until game time to make that decision. They already made the decision. Aaron Banks is out. So down two starters on the offensive line. They'll also be without defensive tackle Warren Brinson for the third straight game. They decided not to put him on the IR before the season. which would mean he'd be out the first four games. So this will be his third straight missed game to start the season. So perhaps he'd be in line to return week four against the Buccaneers. Otherwise, things didn't go according to plan or whatever. Anthony Campbell dealing with an ankle. He is questionable. Brandon Cisse, full participation. He had a wisdom tooth removed earlier this week, popped up with a teeth injury, but he's good to go. No designation. Edgerrin Cooper, shoulder, no designation. He's good to go. Javon Hargrave missed last week with a concussion. He's questionable, but was limited all week in practice as he makes progress through the protocol. We'll see if Hargrave plays tomorrow night. He's questionable. Jaden Reed officially ruled out with the neck injury. No timeline on his return. Still too soon, according to Matt LaFleur, to determine whether or not Jaden Reed will be able to play again this season. It's a neck, and they take those things very seriously, obviously. Now on the O-line, Donovan Jennings suffered a hand injury against the Jets. He has no designation going into this game. So, we'll see. We'll see what the offensive line looks like. I would think Jager Burton gets the start at left guard, but then again, Donovan Jennings is healthy to play. Jennings got the start over Burton in the season opener. Jacob Monk, healthy-ish. Checked out for a stinger in the Jets game. Came out okay, so assuming Monk gets the start again at right guard. Belton taking over for Bakel Biwele at right tackle. It could be Burton at left guard. It could be Jennings at left guard. Maybe we get a rotation at left guard. I don't know, but Jordan Morgan at left tackle. Left guard, Burton.

0: John Williams, 73, at some point. I do think when push comes to shove, I hope the line stays healthy. If the line does stay healthy, not a single injury or missed game the rest of the season, I still think there will come a point when the solution to the offensive line, the best solution, I guess, to the offensive line, involves John Williams being part of it. I think he had a really good camp. They're obviously searching for any and all possible fixes. And fixes, maybe with an asterisk on it, because, you know, how much can you realistically fix the offensive line with the personnel being what it is? That's subjective, I guess. So, buckle up. We'll see how it goes tomorrow night against old pal Za'Darius Smith and the Atlanta Falcons. By the way, Za'Darius Smith, of course, retired from the Eagles last year. Found out that his mom didn't have long to live. She passed away. Then his grandpa passed away shortly after that. His dad then also passed away. So, Za'Darius Smith has been going through some personal losses. Signed with the Falcons. He's from Bama. Atlanta, not all that far away from where Z is from. Distance is also subjective. You know, like, we're technically not far away from Chicago, but it feels like we are. You know what I mean? You know what I mean. But anyway, Za'Darius Smith signed with the Falcons back in August. He's been on a bit of a pitch count early on this year, but he's off to a pretty darn good start for the Falcons. And you can bet your butt that the rest of the season, every opposing pass rusher will feel good about their chances of getting home against this Packers offensive line. The Packers home opener tomorrow night against Atlanta. We'll come back and hear from safety Evan Williams right after this. 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Tonight, the low 48, fair and cool. Thursday for game day, perfect night for football. The high 68, temperature in the mid 60s around kickoff, low 60s by the end of the game. Beautiful early fall night for football on tap for Thursday night.
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1: 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This is a two-minute drill as part of the Bill and Rookie Experience.
2: It happened quickly. So if you weren't watching, you may have missed it. It happened quickly as he trotted out there to kick the game-winning field goal. They showed Matt LaFleur pacing on the sidelines, wiping his face. He did not look like a man of confidence. If you see that and you're a player, it does not exude a lot of confidence in your team. He was sweating bullets.
3: It was raining.
2: No.
3: It was wet.
2: No.
3: Yeah,
2: this
3: dripping,
2: is not
3: dripping
2: this
3: rain,
2: is not
3: wet.
2: This is not a rain wet thing. Oh, you can fine make all the excuses you want for him. Find the clip and watch it. This isn't a I'm wiping my face of rain. This is I'm nervous as crap.
3: It was a chip shot. Why would you be that nervous?
2: Because they need a win and nothing's guaranteed. And it was raining, so nothing's guaranteed. Watch that clip. I mentioned it last night. I'm like, if you didn't see it, it happened fast. It was not a man that looked confident with what was going on.
3: I'll have to roll back in time. I'll watch it. I'll watch the replay. We'll watch the game again today.
2: I'll tell you this. Game ball to Sky Moore, well deserved.
3: Oh, man. He had more return yards than they had on offense.
2: I believe it.
3: He had 208 yards, I think, of
2: return. Is that what it was? Okay.
3: And they only had 199 yards total offense.
2: At first, I thought they were going to give the game ball to Daniel Whelan, too, because he punted well.
3: He did. Average 54 yards a kick and
2: think
3: six,
2: about that.
3: Six punts.
2: What's that tell you about your team when the two game balls go to special teams? And they could have given a third game ball to special teams.
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5: There will be no shortage of energy on Thursday. I guarantee that. We're definitely itching to, you know, be back home, be back in Lambeau. Now I keep telling these rookies, you know, it's cool in preseason, you know, to have it filled, but it's different.
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6: That's Packers safety Evan Williams. Now, tomorrow night in the home opener, the Packers will take on Michael Penix Jr., who makes his season debut, suffered a torn ACL last November. Not a lot of tape on Michael Penix in the NFL, but Evan Williams played against him in college when Williams was at Oregon and Penix was at Washington. Here's some raw audio with Evan Williams.
7: What do you remember from your days in college playing against him?
5: Yeah, he was slinging it when I was playing him. He was at Washington. First time playing him, he definitely had just with the lefty throw, it's a little bit different than, you know, anything that I had seen. You know, those deep balls are a little different to judge coming out of a lefty's hands. You know, they fall a little in a little different manner. So, when I was playing him, he had some good targets. He had Rome, Jalen McMillan, a few guys that are in this league. So, he was slinging it back then. We'll see the type of freedom he has in this offense, but I definitely know he has that capability.
7: Last couple of days, what's the emphasis been on to try to just cut down on these penalties pre-snap or otherwise?
5: Yeah, it's just about having a one-play mindset, really. Trying to just do the little things right every day. That's where it starts. But as a whole, it just starts with everybody taking accountability, right? Like everybody doing their 1/11th in any given play, and just having the mental fortitude to understand situations and know your job, know the snap count, know all of that, just so that, you know, we're not putting ourselves in situations where we're behind the chains and, you know, starting in bad situations. That's not winning football. And so I feel like we all understand, you know, that each of us have to take individual accountability before anything gets better. And I think guys are, you know, starting to do that so that we can, you know, move in the right direction.
8: How big of a challenge is it with Penix at quarterback now, a guy who hasn't played since last season? They have a new coach, new system, but he hasn't played through 2 weeks,
5: Yeah, it's definitely a little different to game plan for, right? Like there's not much not much evidence to work off of as a whole. But, yeah, you just kind of got to look at the snaps that, you know, he played, what was it, last year or, you know, a year before that. And, yeah, just try to, you know, judge it off that, as well as, you know, take in what they've already put on tape as far as, you know, formation-based stuff. Because, you know, they're not going to completely switch up their scheme as a whole, but more likely cater it to, you know, Penix's strengths and weaknesses and all that. But yeah, I mean, it's a little different as a back end. You know, you want to get a surefire, you know, a bunch of tape on a quarterback that you've seen, just so you have everything set in stone for, you know, what you're looking at and know what to expect. But yeah, it's a little different, but that's the NFL. You know, you got to be able to adjust, you know, and especially make those in-game adjustments in case anything changes. But no, I feel like we're putting ourselves in a good spot by, you know, looking at their past couple weeks and looking at what he's capable of.
8: Some talented weapons around him too, running back, receiver, tight end. So what do you think you see from them there?
5: Yeah, I mean, obviously a really talented group of guys. Haven't really been able to get them going, you know, the first couple weeks, really, you know, haven't been able to get the ball in their hands for the most part. But I feel like we all know what they're capable of. You know, there's definitely some spark plugs on that offense. Talk about Bijan, Drake, you know, those are all guys that, you know, you get the ball in their hand, they're able to take it the distance or, you know, make big plays for their team. So, yeah, as a whole, we just got to be ready, you know, ready for them to, yeah, try to, you know, force feed those type of guys, get the ball in their hands quick. And, you know, when they do, our play style got to come to life. You know, all 11 hats got to get to the ball and, yeah, just got to make plays.
9: So run defense is a collective effort. What are you seeing from your defensive linebackers against the run this season?
5: I'm honestly pretty proud of, you know, how we've stopped the run. I feel like our play style has come to life in that phase. What was it last game? Two and a half yards per carry. Yeah, I mean, that's going to put you in tops of the league if, you know, we keep doing that type of thing. But, yeah, I mean, it's all a testament to the guys up front, and, you know, to Z and Coop for really just taking command of, you know, those rundowns. You know, there's a lot of plays where it doesn't even get to me, which is, you know, something that I definitely appreciate, especially in light boxes. You know, we were showing shell safeties, and for the ball to be stopped, you know, for three or less is pretty exceptional as a whole. And so, yeah, it definitely makes my job a lot easier. And, yeah, it's a testament to them, you know, getting the communication and, yeah, just putting that play style on tape.
9: Is it harder in a short week physically or mentally in your mind?
5: A little bit of both. I mean, my body's going through it for sure, but I'll probably say mentally over anything. You know, I'm a big believer that, you know, the mental side of the game is, you know, definitely the most important, the most taxing as a whole. And to squeeze a whole game plan into essentially 3 days, right? Like when you finish the game, that's your Wednesday, you know, as a whole, you know, for your Sunday game. So yeah, you're kind of squeezing a lot of game plan into one day. Like today is, you know, first, second down and third down, might even get into red zone a little bit. So yeah, it's all compressed as a whole. And so as an athlete, you kind of just got to be able to compartmentalize, you know, in your head and kind of just section those things off so that, you know, when you get to the game, it's a kind of a clearer picture. But yeah, I would probably say mentally as a whole, there's a lot of information, you know, going through my brain right now. So yeah, just trying to section it out and make it clear for me.
6: There is Packers safety Evan Williams. We'll take a timeout. We'll come back and take a quick trip around the NFC North. The Vikings all alone atop the division at 2-0. Everybody else laughing at all the Caleb Williams memes.
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6: When you see number 96 on the field for the Packers, you gotta know how much that number, that jersey number, mattered to Jonathan Ford. He told me during training camp that he hated the number that he was wearing at the time, which was number 64. He thought he looked like a guard, a la Jerry Kramer. And Jay Ford just needed to make the 53-man roster so he could get himself a number in the 90s. And that's what happened. We talked about that with him in the locker room.
18: 96, man.
19: No, I appreciate you, man.
18: I was going to ask about that. So you said you wanted a 90s number.
19: Mm-hmm.
18: How quickly did that happen when you found out you made the team? And how'd that whole process go?
19: It was very quick because that was the moment I was waiting. I just wanted to know if I was going to make the team or not. It happened. I text coach. I'm like, hey, what are we doing? You know, and he gave me the opportunity to wear it, and I changed it. So it was good.
18: When you say you texted coach, was it VO? Was it?
19: Well, it was just one of the defensive coaches. You know, it was something we already talked about. He was already like, the number's waiting on you. Just got to make the team and, you know, get ready to go. And I'm like, cool. So ended up happening, and then I ended up getting the number. So
6: it's a numbers game. Life is a numbers game when you think about it.
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6: Next Monday, the Chicago Bears will play in prime time as they host the Philadelphia Eagles. The Bears, of course, fell to 1-1 with an ugly loss to the Vikings last weekend. The Bears were fresh off a 59-point performance in the season opener against the Panthers. They scored just 56 fewer points against Brian Flores and the Minnesota Vikings. So now the Vikings are all alone atop the NFC North at 2-0. Everyone else is 1-1. The Packers kick off week 3 against the Falcons on Thursday Night Football. The Bears wrap up week 3 against the Eagles on Monday Night Football. Let's kick off our week 3 trip around the NFC North, and we will do so with the defending NFC North champion, Chicago Bears.
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6: Hello, Michael. How are you?
23: Good. How's it going up there?
6: It's going. So, Michael, how's Caleb Williams?
23: Yeah, he's week to week at this point. The Bears don't plan on having him practice at all this week. Ben Johnson didn't say that he wasn't going to play in Monday's game, but it seems pretty unlikely that if you're not going to practice all week, that you would play in the Monday night game, but we'll see. But yeah, a lot of uncertainty here with the quarterback. Tyson Bagent, their backup, entered concussion protocol on Tuesday. So third string quarterback Case Keenum is now your number one starting quarterback, and practice squad quarterback Miller Moss is now your backup quarterback. So definitely a different situation than the Bears expected to be. But at the same time, I mean, when you saw the injury happen on Sunday afternoon, you see him barely being able to get off the field. You see the cart. Obviously, you fear it's an Achilles. You fear it's a knee. So I think in the grand scheme of things, though, the Bears are pretty grateful that it's only a hamstring injury that they're hoping will only keep him out for a couple weeks here.
6: Yeah, quick disclaimer, there's going to be a lot of sarcasm coming, and I don't mean for it to get misconstrued, because I wish injury on nobody. Don't want to see Caleb get hurt, super talented guy. But, like, things have changed a lot in the last 10 days for the Bears, haven't they? Like, that 59-point performance in the season opener, and then obviously everything about Caleb's injury. You score 3 points against the Vikings and lose. And, you know, Caleb said after that opener that was going to be their worst game. And then they put up 3 points against Brian Flores. But the injury itself, the grade one hamstring strain, as you said, certainly looked a lot worse, especially because of Caleb's reaction both on the field and then on the cart. Michael, I haven't really noticed. You cover the team, so you may know better than me, but has there been any discussion about Caleb's reaction to the injury this week? Do you know? Have you heard anything?
23: No, I haven't. I don't know. I haven't heard anything. I think it's more of a social media made up thing than anything else. I mean, yeah, I was honestly kind of surprised the last couple of days just how much this has kind of exploded about, you know, his reaction to it and the cart and all that kind of stuff. I mean, you know, Ben wasn't going to be asked about that today. He doesn't really care about the outside noise. And, you know, you see Caleb retweeting some of the stuff. I think for him, like, I'm sure some of the, like, I mean, like, when you look at the memes, I'm sure you find some of the memes, like, funny or, like, whatever. Like, one of the popular ones, one about, you know, the husband and the wife, you know, reacting, you know, when they're leaving the hospital. But, you know, for the most part, I mean, I don't think the Bears are really concerned about his reaction. I mean, what, I don't know, like, it's been such an interesting topic. In Twitter and social media the last couple of days, where, you know, you have Jay Cutler 10 years ago, 15 years ago, doesn't look like he cares. Everyone's upset that he cares, doesn't care. And then, you know, 15 years later, you got Caleb showing that he cares, and all of a sudden it's a problem that he cares. So, you know, I don't think the Bears truly really care what the reaction has been outside of the building, you know, when it comes to his reaction. I know that their number one focus at this point is just to make sure that he's healthy and he's able to get on the field as soon as possible.
6: Some of those memes were absolutely hilarious, like the, you know, father of the baby after mom gives birth sleeping, you know, uncomfortably on the couch in the hospital. That was pretty great. Or like leaving the vet with this is my dog when we leave the vet after a $500 bill for really nothing remotely being wrong with him. And my dog's just like pumping his fist and tears and whatever. But yeah, it's 2026, and certainly in some ways, there's maybe never been a worse time to be famous, because this is the way things go. You know, like, right when you react like that, it's definitely going to be a thing, because our entire world plays out on the internet. That's how things go. Talking to Michael Dwojak, covers the Bears for Shaw Media. So as far as a timeline, I've heard a bunch of different stuff. Like, haven't definitively ruled him out yet, but he's expected to miss some time. Any clarification on the timeline from your vantage point?
23: No, I think it's week to week. But, I mean, honestly, I mean, if you're not going to practice all week, like, You can't really put Caleb out onto a game like that. Like, I don't think you can put any NFL player out there. I mean, especially for him, you know, running the offense and with a hamstring injury, I would guess pretty heavily that he's not going to play on Monday night. And then we'll see how he progresses. Obviously, you know, Caleb has, you know, up to this point avoided injury. He's taken plenty of hits and he's been able to recover pretty quickly. So maybe this is a scenario where he's able to recover quickly from this hamstring injury and he'll be ready for the Jets in a couple weeks. But, you know, it'll be interesting to see how the Bears can approach this, because I think we all know hamstrings are like one of those nagging injuries where they stick with you for most of the year. So I do wonder if the Bears are just kind of like, all right, we got the Eagles coming up here on Monday. We've got the Jets coming up here in week four, and obviously you got that week five game up in Lambeau against the Packers. I wonder if the timeline is, hey, let's just rest them for a couple weeks. hamstrings are really tricky. Let's just make sure that this isn't a problem as much as possible, especially for a quarterback like Caleb. Like, if you're talking about another quarterback who stays in the pocket for the most part, maybe you're like, all right, like, how much is this really going to affect him his day-to-day? But for a quarterback like Caleb, who, I mean, you saw him before he got injured. I mean, he was juking guys and making Vikings players look silly out there. So for someone who is, you know, whose hamstring is probably more important than other quarterbacks, I would imagine that the Bears probably take their time on this one, maybe rest him for a couple weeks here. Maybe you have him come back against the Packers. But like I said before, he seems to be a quick healer. He seems to be someone whose body is put in a really good spot right now. So who knows, maybe he'll even surprise us and he'll play against the Jets here in a week.
6: So 59 points in the season opener against the Panthers, and then just 3 points against the Vikings in that 9-3 loss. What happened against the Vikings? How would you sum it up, Michael?
23: Brian Flores. Nope. I think that's just the easiest way to put it. I mean, I talked about this with you last week, you know, the Ben Johnson versus the Brian Flores matchup, and it just seemed like throughout the afternoon, Brian Flores was just getting the best of Ben Johnson. And now listen, like, the weather played a big factor in this game. Like, it was constantly raining the entire game. Even though they had the tarp on, you know, like 2 hours before the game, ever since they took the tarp off, that field was just consistently taking rain. So, you know, you kind of saw, like, on both sides, like, 9-3, they're like, that's like an old school NFC North game, and neither offense looked really good. I mean, guys were slipping, guys were missing balls, guys were, you know, kind of not doing what they needed to do. But it was a surprise just how much Brian Flores as offense was able to, or defense was able to, kind of impact the Bears, because you saw a lot of like pre-snap stuff. Like, you had a drive in the second quarter where 4 or 5 plays are driving, but then you get down to the Minnesota like 30 or whatever it was, and then 4 penalties on the next 5 plays pushes the Bears back into Minnesota territory. So it really felt like just one of those things where the Bears just kept getting in their own way. But I think Brian Flores was a big factor in that, just with what he was able to do, the guys that he was sending, the guys that he wasn't sending. I think this Minnesota team showed you that, you know, obviously the weather played a factor, but Sunday was a big reason why I wasn't really, you know, overlooking the Vikings heading into the season.
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6: Mike, how you doing?
0: Good, how are you?
6: Doing well. So let's quick recap last Thursday night. The Buffalo Bills opening up their new stadium, at least opening up in the regular season, their new stadium. Yeah. The Bills beat the Lions 41-31. But the Bills were up 21-0. It was 27-7. That never really felt like a competitive football game. Now, you picked the Bills to win, so I don't think you were overly surprised. But what stood out to you about that game last Thursday night?
0: I think it had a chance to be a little bit more competitive than it probably looked if the Lions don't make like horrible mistakes right off the bat, allowing sacks and botched snap, and it's just like they just never gave themselves a chance to even be in that game, and yet still they brought it within 10 points late. We knew that the Lions like were going to lose, obviously, and I said, you know, that I said that last week, and I thought it'd be more competitive, and I think the Lions just totally played themselves in a bunch of different situations. And I know everybody's worried about the defense, but I'm more worried about just all these little mistakes that they keep making that they just cannot seem to get rid of.
6: Self-inflicted wounds? Wow. What is that like? Okay, so you mentioned the defense. Everybody's concerned about the defense. You're concerned about that other stuff. But are you concerned at all about the defense? Because they got gashed late in that game against the Saints in the opener, forcing it into overtime and all that. The numbers didn't look good. And then obviously the Bills got basically whatever they wanted to last Thursday. I know it's only 2 games. I know the Bills are good. I know that's Josh Allen. But what do you think about the Lions defense right now?
0: Well, yeah, I mean, obviously I think there's issues. They need help in the secondary, but I still think the front seven's been playing really well. But, you know, the thing is, like, they keep giving offenses opportunities to play against them. The Saints had 90 snaps on offense. The Lions come out, and when they're playing on offense against the Bills, they shoot themselves in the foot on their first two drives. And what does that do? That gives the Bills the ball back. Like, obviously, the defense is a problem. But I would say that the Lions keep killing themselves with these self-inflicted wounds that give the Bills more opportunity. I mean, not to, like, belabor it too much, but you go into this game, if you don't have a sack and an aborted fumble right on that first or that second drive that you have, maybe you score. Maybe it's 14-7. You actually pick Josh Allen off on the very next drive, but you get it called back because of a defensive holding. Now, say that interception stands. The Lions do score on their next drive. It's 14-14 all of a sudden. Like, it's a whole nother game. If you just stop shooting yourself in the foot and stop also giving the ball, these offenses so many chances to have the ball. And, you know, you want to fix things on defense. You want to maybe trade for a corner at some point, get some safety help. But I think you can also control some things, and hopefully the Lions can do that moving forward.
6: So pretty interesting. The Lions play last Thursday night. The Packers play this Thursday night. Last week, the Packers played the Jets. And on Sunday, the Lions will play the Jets. The Lions will host the Jets at noon on Sunday at Ford Field. The Jets had the Packers on the ropes, partially because the Packers had the Packers on the ropes, which we say just about every week. But whatever. Preview this game for us. Lions-Jets.
0: Well, I think this Jets team has shown, and you know, you guys can attest, they're going to make you play ugly, right? They're going to, like, bring you down to their level, and sometimes there's teams like that. And Dan Campbell said today that this is going to be a 60-minute brawl, and I have to agree with him. I don't think that this is a shootout or a blowout or anything like that. I think this is going to be a dirty, ugly game, and whoever could score the most points wins, obviously. But I see this Jets team as kind of a team on the rise. And man, the Packers really got lucky in that game. And I know everybody wants to talk about, you know, why Glenn decided to hold on to the ball. Well, it's because they had held on to the ball all day. Like, they had 35 minutes of game time, essentially. Like, if they would have just went out there and played the game that they had been playing all day, the Packers probably would have lost that game. But they did. They got right in the right moment. So you got to hand it to Green Bay there.
6: Yeah, super convincing win that was for the Packers. Talking to Mike Payton, covers the Detroit Lions for A to Z Sports. All right, now the big topic, of course, in the NFC North, is not the Lions, it's not the Packers, it's not the Vikings all alone atop the division. It's Bears quarterback Caleb Williams suffering a grade 1 hamstring strain, screaming on the field. His reaction was something, and then the reaction to his reaction brought forth some of the best stuff I've seen on the internet in a long time. I don't care where you stand on it, some of that stuff is hilarious. I got to get your opinion about all of that.
0: Oh, my God. Well, you know, I watched it like just like everybody else did, and I thought, he's riling in pain. He is on the ground. You would seriously thought he got powerbomb off the top rope, like, and he was just dead. And then later they're saying he's walking through the locker room. Like, he's walking. That guy, like, he looked like he'd had his leg amputated. And next thing you know, it's a hamstring injury. And, you know, hamstrings can be painful and
6: for sure,
0: they certainly can, you know, make you miss a game or two. But, like, I was telling my friends, like, I don't know how much wrestling you watch, Marcus, I think we've talked about it before, but, like, Triple H and Vince McMahon tore their quads and stuff. I thought that's what happened. Like, that's a really painful injury. But no, it was just a hammy.
6: Yeah. That was definitely something. That's a great wrestling reference also. Now, on the other side of that game, obviously the Vikings win 9-3. Man, the Bears go from putting up 59 in the season opener against the Panthers to putting up 3 points against the Vikings. What do you think about the Vikings right now? The only 2-0 team, both division wins too, beating the Packers and then beating the Bears the way that they did. Well, how do you feel about the Vikings?
0: Man, I still don't know if I believe him.
6: Okay.
0: I still don't know if I my takeaway from Sunday was, like, does the entire NFC North suck? And like, that's kind of how I feel. The Vikings defense is phenomenal, like, really good. Offensively, I think they're just getting lucky.
21: This is the trip around the NFC North. Destination Minnesota.
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6: Hello, Andrew. What's up?
2: Hey, Marcus. Thanks for having me on.
6: Always appreciate you. So the Vikings are doing pretty well. They're 2-0. They're atop the division. And now they have their starting quarterback back. Kyler Murray cleared concussion protocol. Good vibes out there, I would imagine, west of the Mississippi. Andrew?
2: Yeah, they're feeling pretty good about the fact that they've had their starting quarterback for 11 snaps this season and are somehow 2-0. And not just 2-0, 2-0 in the division, as you just laid out. And them coming into this year being not favorites to win it. And who knows how this year will eventually play out as the other four division games get played. But the fact that they beat Chicago in a driving monsoon, the fact that they have caught some breaks, as you saw in week one with all those penalties by Green Bay and the interception getting turned over, like there's been just such a thin margin for them. Yet they feel good about the fact that they can work on their mistakes and all this stuff while being 2-0, because they don't feel like, you know, they're not talking like they're an undefeated football team. They're talking like, hey, we need to figure out our passing game. What's this going to look like with Kyler? I guess the most confident they are is in this defense, which, yeah, whether it was against Love or against Caleb Williams on Sunday, they've looked pretty good. Brian Flores is putting together quite a head coaching resume for whatever team gets them next.
6: Yeah, that's the one positive, is that you would think Brian Flores is one step closer to getting another head coaching opportunity and getting the hell out of the NFC North. I think I speak for the rest of the division. So the 9-3 win over the Bears, you mentioned the monsoon, sloppy conditions certainly, but Andrew, precisely nobody saw that coming. A total of 12 points. Like, I mean, the Bears put up 59 in the opener, and then they score 56 fewer points in week two. Like, I don't, what more can you say about that one?
2: Yeah, it was a masterpiece, I thought, by the defense, just the run defense. I mean, you talk about DeAndre Swift, Kyle Manungai, Ben Johnson scheming up this run game. They each went for 100 yards in Carolina in their week one win. Yeah, you said, I mean, we all talked about it, 59 points, 500 yards, whatever it was. And those two guys could not amass 100 yards together against the Vikings in a game that needed to be all about the ground game. It needed to be all about the run. In that rain, neither quarterback was able to push it downfield very much. So just the fact that the Vikings could mob the line of scrimmage like they did, not miss tackles, I think that's the biggest thing. Like, you see across the NFL as the season starts, so many defenses are bad. So many defenses are missing tackles. They're not prepared because coaches are not pushing their guys in the summer to tackle. The Vikings aren't either, and yet they come out in week one and two, and they have among the fewest missed tackles in the league. They've just been incredibly sound and not making mistakes, not getting penalized like Green Bay did at U.S. Bank Stadium. It's just been very clean and very, just aggressive, violent football. That sack that Dallas Turner had at the end on Tyson Bagent, just wrapping him up and slamming him to the ground, to the point where Chicago fans were saying that should have been a flag for unnecessary roughness. It's been fun to watch. It's been incredible to see what this defense has become.
6: Okay, so I got to get your opinion about Caleb Williams' reaction to suffering a grade one hamstring strain. I don't know if you've noticed or if you've just had your head buried in a pillow since Sunday, because that's the only way you wouldn't have noticed. But the internet has had a lot of fun at Caleb's expense.
2: Yeah, and I actually haven't noticed a ton of it, but I've seen the memes, so much so that somebody had said to me, this is going to surpass the 9 memes of J.J. McCarthy. And I said, no way. There's no way. Like, yeah, grade one hamstring strain, all that. Like, quarterbacks are going to act the way they are. I don't know. I'm not going to dogpile them, but I do think the Vikings caught another break with that injury, because you saw it in Chicago. We could see it. The rain let up at the end, and Tyson Bagent brought them to within 12 yards of winning that game as a backup stepping in. If Caleb were still healthy and he were completing that drive at the end of the game, I don't know. That might have been a big break that the Vikings caught there to be 2-0.
6: The memes of Caleb being carted off the field will live forever on the internet. I'm pretty sure that's how my wife sees me whenever I get a cold. Like, she always gives me crap about that. Like, she's like, well, women just deal with it. Men complain about it. Like, yes, women are tough. They do things, obviously, biologically that we can't do. But for the record, I never say anything like that when she's sick. When I'm sick, I'm sick. And when you have a grade one hamstring strain, you react like Caleb Williams, I guess.
3: Exactly. Yeah. You know, whatever. I don't know. The guy, I thought in general, like just in terms of how he played, like he played a little scared. I mean, there were times he was running away from that pressure they were sending at him. So he was not standing in the pocket. He did not look like a guy who wanted to get hit. So I thought that helped the Vikings. If they can move him off the spot like they did, it really short circuited that Chicago passing game.
6: So you mentioned Dallas Turner. Obviously, they traded away Jonathan Grenard in the offseason to the Philadelphia Eagles. He was their most established pass rusher, and they were really banking on Dallas Turner breaking out. And holy smokes, paint me green and call me a pickle. It looks like that's what's happening.
3: Dallas has been incredible, yeah, and he's done it in very unique ways. Someone was just saying to me earlier how it almost looks like Joey Porter in Pittsburgh, how Dick LeBeau would kind of set him up. And it is, like, Brian Flores has taken these zone blitzes and set Dallas Turner up. Like you saw that sack I was just talking about at the end of the game. They set him up to rush against Colston Loveland. That was all set up purposely and designed based on how many guys they put at the line, who they were dropping, who they were rushing. And they get the perfect matchup of Dallas Turner on Colston Loveland. And he just completely bull rushes them into the backfield one-on-one and makes the game-winning play or game-sealing play, I should say. So this is a combination of Dallas coming into his own. Like you said, they bet on him. They traded Jonathan Grenard, who wanted a pay raise. They said, thanks, but no thanks. We're instead going to take 2 third-round picks, and we're going to bet on our young guy to step into the starting role. And he's been incredible. His acceleration off the snap is something that you saw at Alabama. You saw that when he was SEC Defensive Player of the Year. But now he's like a full-grown 23-year-old NFL player. Like, he's got, like, actual muscles. And he could not defend the run when he came into the NFL. He couldn't do much of anything other than rush the passer. And now he's a full three-down player, and the Vikings are reaping those benefits. And, I mean, you guys see it whenever the Packers play against them. When they put all those guys at the line, more often than not, they're finding a way to get a free runner at the quarterback, and they're scheming Dallas to be that guy because of how quick he is.
6: Andrew Kramer talking Vikings. Andrew Kramer covers the team for the Star Tribune. So the Vikings hit the road to Tampa. They'll play the Buccaneers on Sunday afternoon, 3:05 kickoff. Preview this one for us, Andrew.
3: Yeah, this is going to be one where the Vikings should be favorites. I'm sure they already are. Tampa's just reeling. 0-2, they lose Mike Evans in the offseason, Levante David. They just lost to the Cleveland Browns in a game that obviously was postponed or delayed hours to get to that merciful ending. They're just not a good team right now. Baker Mayfield, contentious negotiations in the offseason lead to this contract extension. Emeka Ebuka has not become the number one they thought he was, at least not right away. So the Vikings' defense should be incredibly confident coming into this one against a Tampa offense that's just floundering. And then the big question is, it feels like a preseason game, or this feels like week 1, for the Vikings offense, because we don't know what Kyler's going to bring. We got 11 snaps out of him in week 1. Like, what's it going to look like when you're relying on him for a full game? And not only that, their top running back, Jordan Mason's on IR. Aaron Jones has a knee injury, missed practice today. Todd Bowles routinely has one of the best run defenses in football, and they're still pretty good. Like, they're going to need Kyler to lift them in this game and be basically the offense. And so I'm fascinated to see how this looks from the Kyler Murray perspective, because this is truly like the start of his season here if he can maintain the next 50.
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25: It happened quickly. So if you weren't watching, you may have missed it. It happened quickly as he trotted out there to kick the game-winning field goal. They showed Matt LaFleur pacing on the sidelines, wiping his face. And I mean, he did not look like a man of confidence. If you see that and you're a player, it does not exude a lot of confidence in your team. He was sweating bullets.
5: It was raining.
25: No.
5: It was wet.
25: No.
5: Yeah,
25: this
5: dripping,
25: is not
5: dripping
25: this
5: rain,
25: is not
5: wet.
25: This is not a rain wet. Thing. Oh, you can fine make all the excuses you want for him. Find the clip and watch it. This isn't a I'm wiping my face of rain. This is I'm nervous as crap.
5: It was a chip shot. Why would you be that nervous?
25: Because they need a win and nothing's guaranteed. And it was raining, so nothing's guaranteed. Watch that clip. I mentioned it last night. I'm like, if you didn't see it, it happened fast. It was not a man that looked confident with what was going on.
5: I'll have to roll back in time. I'll watch it on. I'll watch the replay. We'll watch the game again today.
25: I'll tell you this. Game ball to Sky Moore, well deserved.
5: Oh, man. He had more return yards than they had on offense.
25: I believe it.
5: He had 208 yards, I think. Of
25: is that
5: return.
25: What it was? Okay.
5: And they only had 199 yards I thought, total offense.
25: At first, I thought they were going to give the game ball to Daniel Whelan, too, because he punted well.
5: He did. Average 54 yards a kick and
25: think
5: six,
25: about that.
5: Six punts.
25: What's that tell you about your team when the two game balls go to special teams? And they could have given a third game ball to special teams.
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14: When you see number 96 on the field for the Packers, you gotta know how much that number, that jersey number, mattered to Jonathan Ford. He told me during training camp that he hated the number that he was wearing at the time, which was number 64. He thought he looked like a guard, a la Jerry Kramer. And Jay Ford just needed to make the 53-man roster so he could get himself a number in the 90s. And that's what happened. We talked about that with him in the locker room.
24: 96, man.
19: No, I appreciate you, man.
18: I was going to ask about that. So you said you wanted a 90s number.
19: Mm-hmm.
18: How quickly did that happen when you found out you made the team? And how did that whole process go?
19: It was very quick because that was the moment I was waiting. I just wanted to know if I was going to make the team or not. It happened. I text coach, I'm like, hey, what are we doing, you know, and he gave me the, you know, the opportunity to wear it, and I changed it, so it was good.
18: When you say you texted coach, was it VO?
19: Well, it was just one of the defensive coaches, you know, it was something we already talked about. He was already like, the number's waiting on you, just got to make the team and, you know, get ready to go, and I'm like, cool. So ended up happening, and then I ended up getting the number. So.
14: It's a numbers game. Life is a numbers game when you think about it.
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0: One Sports. 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I'm Pat Boyle. 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You'll have to I have to apologize. I am looking for the Yankee game on Prime Video, and I'm having a massive issue. Massive issue, but that's okay.
1: Oh, no.
0: That's the least of my issues right now, Brad.
1: Oh.
0: By the way, fun first hour of the program. Brad and I debated the future of Marvin Harrison Jr. amidst reports that league executives are calling up the Cardinals, seeing if they'll trade the former fourth overall pick. He's had a terrible start to the year. Where would you like to see him land? Best landing spots. We had a couple of people call in and say the Buffalo Bills. Brad threw out the Indianapolis Colts with the Alec Pierce injury. I said the Houston Texans, reuniting with his old QB, CJ Stroud, especially with Nico Collins' hamstring, looking like it might prevent him from playing again this Sunday. I also think the Las Vegas Raiders are another tempting option. So we talked about that. The other big news in the NFL that came down today, and then we went streaking. 310-840-4910 if you want to weigh in on any of those topics. Coming up in less than 20 minutes from now, with the Packers getting set for a massive Thursday night football clash tomorrow against the Falcons, we will talk to Doug Russell on all things Green Bay and how it has been a very ominous start to the year. Plus, we'll do some true or false, hitting on some more of the biggest NFL and college football headlines of the week. 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Make it legendary. All righty. We've got breaking news. Massive breaking baseball news, Brad. One that feels like it gives my life meaning again. I was fully certain that yesterday was one of the worst days of my sporting fandom life, with Jackson Dart being, a 180 on what his injury looked like, from the sprained MCL to then, no, he's going to need season-ending surgery. And also the news coming out that Aaron Judge is unlikely to play in the AL wildcard series, and Aaron Boone saying he's got a mild grade calf strain. Well, I don't know if the Yankees lied or if there was gamesmanship or whatever the else could have happened, because just now, 10 minutes ago, Jeff Passan tweeting out, Yankees star Aaron Judge told Jorge Castillo today that he intends to play in the wild card series next week. He intends to be available. Aaron Judge, with that calf strain, is not giving up on being available for the start of the postseason, which starts 6 days from now. Judge said on Wednesday, today, this afternoon at the ballpark, before the Yankees began this game against the Rays, he said, quote, that's what the plan is. Try to get my body ready so I'm ready to go. Boone then said, quote, we're planning on him not being a part of that. Excuse me, that was the quote yesterday from Aaron Boone. So just 24 hours later, Aaron Judge is saying, I plan on playing. And he said, quote, we've done a lot of talks, but I can't control what people say. So you'll have to talk to them about that. Because apparently, you know, Judge has had discussions with decision makers in the organization. Brian Cashman, one of them. The Steinbrenners, another one of them. Judge said, quote, I don't make the roster. I've got no idea. I just can't believe what forget about a 180, Brad. I guess 360 would actually be in the same spot that you started it. So I just can't believe what a 180 did. I got the negative 180 on Jackson Dart, and I got the exact opposite 180 on Aaron Judge. Boone basically told us he ain't playing on Tuesday in the wild card series. Today, Aaron Judge told Jorge Castillo, I intend to play. I don't know if I should believe it yet. I don't know if I should just wait and not get excited, because when I got excited about the little bit of good news that came out about the Dart injury at first, it then turned out to be the worst thing possible. But now I'm fully expecting Aaron Judge to be in the lineup for game one at Yankee Stadium next week when they play the Boston Red Sox, because it came from Judge's mouth himself, Brad. I'm foaming at the mouth here. I can't even control myself. Aaron Judge is actually going to play next week? I mean, are you kidding me? Yankees World Series is back on, baby.
1: There is a God. Look, man, I told you. Sometimes there's some divine intervention. And, you know, maybe Aaron Judge went back home. He was petting his giant wiener dog that runs around him with him on the field. And the wiener healed him. The dachshund's got magical powers, and he's good to go. Or maybe he's got Mr. Miyagi behind the scenes putting the hands together and working the magic on the trainer's table. I don't know what has changed here in 24 hours, but again, you heard it straight from the big horse's mouth that he is fully intending on trying to play. Obviously, he's going to be a DH. I don't think there's any way, shape, or form he's going to be out there in the field to try to risk aggravating that calf setback. You want to, you know, try to keep him in the box, maybe hit a couple of bombs so he can just trot around the bases. You know, he'll be able to hopefully, you know, run decently hard around the bases if need be. But even if he's just DHing for the Bronx Bombers, that is a massive, massive shot in all the arms for your World Series hopes. Look, man, I think you're going to be feeling a little bit better. And that impending nor'easter is going to be impacting the Northeast. It's not going to be raining on your parade, because it sounds like the Judge is going to be slamming the gavel yet again. Congrats, mi amigo.
0: Yeah, I mean, this is stunning. This is absolutely stunning. Now, Monty is saying in our show chat, our video producer, Michael Montgomery, saying try to get my body ready so I'm ready to go doesn't exactly sound like he's 100% going to play. Okay, but I'll counter with this. Yes, boo first. Yeah, boo you, Monty. But as somebody has, you know, thought about... As somebody that has done about 10 to 12 Yankee postgame shows over the last 2 years, and obviously been a Yankee fan and living and dying with this team, the way that they handle injury news and the way that their players are normally very in line with what the organizational messages are regarding injuries and not, you know, hush, hush, like don't say anything. Aaron Judge would not say this if it was less than like 90% that he's going to play. It wouldn't make sense. Now, again, it doesn't make any sense as to why Aaron Boone just said yesterday we're planning for him not being a part of that, saying it was a mild grade calf strain. And then Judge literally today telling Jorge Castillo that I'm trying to play. Like that, he said, quote, that's what the plan is. Try to get my body ready so I'm ready to go. I guess you could try to pick that quote apart and be nitpicky, Brad, but I don't know. Like, wouldn't he just not said anything if nothing had changed since yesterday? Now I'm starting to question it. Now I don't know.
1: No. Look, he's not going to inject false hope in the likes of you, a diehard Yankees fan and a very dedicated fan base overall. He's not going to go out there and say, I'm going through all this. I'll get my body ready. I'm going to give it a go or whatever it is. For him just addressing it psychologically, he's already preparing himself to be in the lineup in the wild card round. And physically, his body responds positively, which it sounds like it's already on track and it's coursing in that direction. He is going to be in the lineup. I'll give it a percentage chance right now because I have a meteorology degree, so that's how I do things when I'm trying to fearlessly forecast conundrums like this. I think it's probably better than an 80% chance Aaron Judge is going to see action in game one of the wild card round. So, Monty, you know, just, bury any kind of notion, any doubt whatsoever that this is just rubbish. This is pure poppycock. This is just hogwash. It is not, because he would not be saying these things to instill that false hope in such a, you know, an enormous fan base and a dedicated fan base if it wasn't true. And I think it's 100% entirely true.

0: I think Judge is playing. I'm just going to leave it at that. If I'm wrong, right, then I'll be, and you'll see me in depression mode on Monday when the freaking roster comes out and he's not on it, or when the lineup comes out on Tuesday and he's not in it. But until then, my life has meaning again. The Yankees World Series is back on, and I'm expecting Aaron Judge to freaking play. So that's where I stand with it. 310-840-4910. All right, enough about my Yankees. Brad, we got history watch tonight for your Chicago Cubs here. PCA is on 40-40 watch, 39 stolen bases. We know that he's already obviously cleared the home runs, putting up just a legendary season. He ran away with the MVP weeks ago. 45 homers, 107 ribbies, 39 stolen bases, trying to become the seventh player in Major League history to have 40 homers, 40 stolen bases. Does he get that stolen base tonight? Obviously, the Cubs need to focus on winning first and foremost, especially the way that they lost that game yesterday. Bases loaded in the bottom of the 10th, and Pedro Alvarez hits a ripped ground ball that Miami makes a phenomenal stop on and throws him out, and then the Cubs give up 6 runs in the top of the 12th because they can't get anybody out. So they got to win the game. But PCA, batting leadoff again, gets on base a ton. Does he get that 40th stolen base tonight, Brad? And more importantly, do your Cubbies bounce back and win the ballgame?
1: Yeah, I think he's getting the steal tonight, provided he actually either draws a walk or hits a single. The one thing that's kind of acted against PCA is he's been clobbering the ball, whether it's over the fence, whether into a gap, getting a double or a triple, collects a lot of extra bases. So that kind of wipes away the upside of stealing second base. Now, I look at Ryan Gustu. He has allowed a total of 11 steals in his major league career over the last couple of seasons. That's it. So he hasn't given up a ton in that category. But, you know, PCA is extremely motivated. The entire Cubs audience is going to be jazzed if he reaches first base, whether with a walk or a single. And he's going to give it a whirl, man. You know, he's one of the fastest guys base-to-base in Major League Baseball, one of the savviest base runners, period, in the game. It's inevitable. He's got to get to that 40-40 mark and join that ultra, ultra exclusive club that Jose Canseco established there back in the day. So could happen tonight. May not happen tonight, but it'll certainly happen against the Red Sox, wherever the hell that series is going to be played. Because again, with the Nor'easter barreling down on the Northeast, I don't think Cubs and Red Sox is supposed to be played at Fenway Park. And, you know, a lot of people were speculating, well, maybe they could play a doubleheader on Friday, but now they're talking about quite measurable rain in inches. We're not talking about centimeters of rain. And we're not talking about, you know, fractional inches, like a quarter of an inch or a half an inch. We're talking inches of rain with high speed winds. It's going to be a powerful storm system. It's going to impact that part of the country. So that series may be played, let's say, in Pittsburgh, Cleveland, Cincinnati. I don't think any of those teams are at home. So those venues are going to be available. They're going to want to have it at a neutral park. So he may be making history. Absurdly, it'll be a great bar trivia question down the road if he does get that 40th steal in one of those venues where it was supposed to be played in Fenway Park. So, yeah, but you're right, man. The eyes of the prize tonight. Cubs got to win the damn game. Bullpen was good until late in extra innings, and the Cubs blew 2 opportunities, 2 in extra frames to seal the deal and win the game. Matt Shaw, I hope you laid down about 100 bunts in the last 24 hours, because what you displayed last night, no little leaguer would do that. It was downright inexcusable, the ineptitude in that moment. All you had to do was get a safe bunt down on the ground in fair territory, and said it popped it up, and the Cubs would have inevitably won the game, but that didn't shake out that way. So hopefully the Cubs slam the door on a playoff spot tonight, and they're in a dogfight right now with the Philadelphia Phillies and San Diego Padres to get that home field advantage among the wild card crowd, because all three of those teams, they're dead even at 87-70 apiece overall this season.
0: 310-840-4910. And the Brewers were doing you a favor, Brad, early on, up 2-0 on the Phillies, but the Phils do have the bases loaded with nobody out in the bottom of the second. So we will get plenty of more baseball your way. We've got the AL Central and the AL West looking like they're going to come down to the final day, but we're going to talk Green Bay Packers football when we come back with Doug Russell. So stay tuned.

0: tuned. We'll get all the insights on what the hell has transpired the first 2 weeks of the season for the Pack when we come back. 310-840-4910. 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
17: When you see number 96 on the field for the Packers, you gotta know how much that number, that jersey number, mattered to Jonathan Ford. He told me during training camp that he hated the number that he was wearing at the time, which was number 64. He thought he looked like a guard, a la Jerry Kramer. And Jay Ford just needed to make the 53-man roster so he could get himself a number in the 90s. And that's what happened. We talked about that with him in the locker room.
18: 96, man.
19: No, I appreciate it, man.
20: I was going to ask about that. So you said you wanted a 90s number.
19: Mm-hmm.
20: How quickly did that happen when you found out you made the team? And how'd that whole process go?
19: It was very quick because that was the moment I was waiting. I just wanted to know if I was going to make the team or not. It happened.
4: I text Coach. I'm like, hey, what are we doing? You know, and he gave me the, you know, the opportunity to wear it, and I changed it. So it's good.
18: When you say you texted Coach, was it VO? Was it?
4: Well, it was just one of the defensive coaches. You know, it was something we already talked about. He was already like, the number's waiting on you. Just got to make the team and, you know, get ready to go. And I'm like, cool. So ended up happening, and then I ended up getting the number. So.
17: It's a numbers game. Life is a numbers game when you think about it.
16: 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For the fourth year in a row, the NL Central crown belongs to the crew. We are The Fan.

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1: One Sports. He's Brad Evans. I'm Pat Boyle. Phone number to join the show, 310-840-4910. We should be being joined by Doug Russell shortly, Green Bay Packers Radio Network pre- and post-game host. So while we await his arrival, Brad, let's get a couple of baseball scoreboard updates here. 5 days left to go in the regular season. You were just mentioning PCA is chasing the 40-40 club tonight. One stolen base away from 40. He's got 45 bombs. He's going to win the MVP. Cubbies, three-way tie for that final wild card spot. Well, also a three-way tie for the first wild card spot. Basically, as long as one of those three teams, the Cubs, the Padres, and the Phillies, do not melt down and the Diamondbacks win every game the rest of the year, they will all be playoff teams. But home field advantage on the line, it is critical. So the Cubbies need a win tonight. They will be getting started in about 20 minutes. Yankees up 1-0. Ben Rice, home run number 40 on the season for Benny Barrels. Rice, baby. Yankees lead the Rays 1-0. It's the final start of the regular season for Gerrit Cole. And this is a big one, Brad. If we're going to be, because this is going to be a conversation we're going to be having come Monday and Tuesday during the show on the first day of the wild card series, is the Yankees starting pitching rotation. Cam Schlittler, who's going to win the AL Cy Young, he is almost guaranteed to start game one on Tuesday. Then it'll probably be Max Fried on Wednesday for game two. It'll almost certainly be Schlittler and then Max Fried. If there were to be a game three between the Yankees and the Red Sox, massive debate between whether it should be Gerrit Cole or whether it should be Carlos Rodon. Gerrit Cole's got the better pedigree. He's had way more October experience. His ceiling is as high as anybody's in baseball, but he has been serving up home runs on a silver platter for the last couple of starts here, and Carlos Rodon has pitched really well. So is this a tryout of some sorts for Gerrit Cole just to be in that wild card rotation? I never thought that I'd be saying that earlier this year, you know, when he started the season in May. But yeah, this is a big start for Gerrit Cole. It's not just like, oh, the Rays won the division last night. The Yankees already locked into that four seed no matter what. This doesn't really matter. This is a big start for Gerrit Cole. So He was able to get through the first inning with just allowing one walk, and Yankees up 1-0 there. Okay, elsewhere in Philadelphia, Brad, a game that you and all the Cubbies fans have their eyes on. You need help from the Brewers. That's something that you also didn't expect yourself to be saying maybe several weeks ago, but they lead the Phillies 2-1 in the top of the third. Phillies did have bases loaded, nobody out in the bottom of the second, and only were able to score one run. So that's a big escape for the Brew Crew, and that's big news for your Cubbies, who, again, tied with the Phillies, tied with the Padres. Cubs need to finish with a better record than both of them to get that home field advantage for the wild card series at Wrigley Field.
2: Yeah, entirely massive, to say the least. There's still a lot of line here. You know, we live for high drama situations in whatever sport that we do watch, whether it be in Major League Baseball, the NFL, college football, basketball as well. And boy, we got some barn burner finishes, to say the least. So must-see TV, going to be glued to various apps, keeping track of some of the other box scores and what is unfolding. Seeing your team on the screen, I got the Cubs broadcast on right now on Marquee. Just so much at stake for so many of these teams, and jockeying for position, making sure they get home field advantage, making sure they just get into the postseason, just so much on the line. And man, do we live for this. So honestly, I can't wait. I wouldn't have it any other way. I don't want to be dragged down by just pure domination. And I know a lot of people out there, oh, that's crazy. You're absurd. Of course you want to see your team go lay the smackdown on everybody through and through. Not necessarily. I would like to see that fairly consistently, but I also live for the drama. and I want the blood pressure to certainly rise. And hopefully they can go out, take care of business, and I can raise a glass of Añejo in celebration. Now, that's what we live for. That's why we are sports fans through and through.
1: Okay, the only other game with a lot of meaning being played right now, Guardians and the Red Sox from Fenway. They're scoreless in the bottom of the first, and the Guardians enter the day one game ahead of the Chicago White Sox in the AL Central. Boston Red Sox are basically all but locked into that 5 seed in the wild card. I say all but locked into. I guess if they were to lose out and the White Sox / the third wild card team, whether it's the White Sox or the Guardians, were to win out, then the Red Sox could find themselves in a scenario where they are the last wild card team. It's very unlikely. So, but again, they're playing the team that could be directly below them. If the White Sox, again, the AL Central, how it plays out, the wild card, how it plays out, it's definitely not a meaningless game for the Red Sox, but it's a much more meaningful game for the Guardians. They're trying to hold off the White Sox for the AL Central, and they are scoreless right now in the bottom of the first. But the Red Sox do have runners on the corners with two outs for Adley Rutschman. So we'll keep you posted on all those games. All right, Brad, we're going to pivot. We're going to have our guy, yep, Doug Russell, join us at the top of the hour to talk Green Bay Packers.
2: Okay.
1: So for now, why don't we have a segment we had planned for next hour? It's a brand new segment here on the show. Hump Day Hail Marys. Give us the premise and let's get this thing rolling.
2: Yeah, I'm going to give you a suggestion next time we introduce it. Hump Day Hail Marys. It's an old and classic statement we had at the old BetMGM Tonight Show back in the day. I want you to be bold. It's all about a hashtag Team Huevos, not Team Raisins. So in other words, what are your Hail Mary chalks ahead of the NFL in week 3, college football in week 4, or the MLB playoffs or slate upcoming? Could be tonight or upcoming over the weekend. So again, put your huevos on the line. Stick your neck out there and be bold with your hump day or hump day Hail Marys.
1: Okay. All right, Brad, you get us kicked off here. Get us rolling, because this is a segment that you created. So why don't you take your own advice here? Be bold. What's going to happen this weekend?
2: Oh, I'm going to be bold, not once, but twice, because I always have a lot of wagers on the line in the National Football League. Number one, I think Daniel Jones tosses at least a pair of touchdowns, and the Colts hand the Houston Texans their third straight loss to open the season. Daniel Jones has been rather pedestrian so far this season. Number 25 EPA per pass, number 23 in pressure percentage. So a guy that has been under a lot of duress, to say the least. Only a 5.88 ADOT so far this season, but he's been somewhat accurate. Number 5 in on target rate. I know he's down Alec Pierce, but this Houston Texans secondary has been rubbish. Rubbish! Number 24 in dropback EPA defense so far this season. Singletary and Lassiter have been let down, to say the least. So I think the Colts, with a whole lot of Jonathan Taylor in the trenches and their vertical weapons and Ty Warren and Josh Downs and Keenan Allen, find a way to hand Houston another L. So that's one of my bold predictions. Two TDs from Daniel Jones and the Colts getting the win. And bonus time, Pat. Braylon Allen scores yet another touchdown for the J-E-T-S Jets. You can bet on that right now at plus 300 on BetMGM. They're taking on the Detroit Lions, who have been so craptastic in the trenches. How bad have they been? They're second to last in rush EPA defense to begin the season. They're giving up over 4.5 yards per carry. Allen is a red zone specialist. Hell, I wouldn't be at all surprised the Jets push the Lions to the limit. But give me Braylon Allen anytime touchdown at plus 300. And then, again, Daniel Jones, 2+ passing touchdowns, and the Colts to win. Those are my whole day Hail Marys ahead of a hot weekend of action.
1: Oh, baby, I like it. I don't know if I like the Colts, because I really love the Texans this weekend. So if you're right and I'm wrong, that's going to make me very sad, because I feel like I'm definitely going to bet the Texans to win this weekend. And I thought the Colts were going to be a disaster going into this season. So if they win this game, yeah, that would not, Patty would be a bit upset about that one. All right. I'll tell you what, though. I know a lot of people, probably Survivor Pool, A lot of people probably for your for some very popular parlay pieces are going to be taking the Buffalo Bills on Sunday. And I feel like, Brad, this is a classic, like, WTF spot. Doesn't make any sense with what we've seen in the first 2 weeks of the season. I would, if they weren't 0-2 and the Bills weren't 2-0, honestly, I probably wouldn't even be taking them. I probably wouldn't be making this prediction. But how stupid and how NFL would it be and will it be when the LA Chargers walk into Buffalo and beat the Bills on Sunday as 7-point underdogs? You're never going to get the Chargers more desperate than they are on Sunday. And I know, trust me, I know Justin Herbert has looked horrendous so far through the first two games. The offensive line is brutal as it was last year. And they only have one injury going on right now. Although I did see that Rashawn Slater, Cole Strange, and Trey Pipkins all popped up on the injury report today. Trey Pipkins did not practice. The other two, Strange and Slater, were limited. So, look, either way, I could just see the Chargers winning this game. Buffalo's got all the momentum, but if there's ever maybe some old villains, a little bit of the rearing of the ugly head of Josh Allen red zone turnovers, I could see it happening on Sunday. And with the Chargers cannot go down to 0-3, I could just see them playing their best game so far in the first 3 weeks, which isn't a high bar to clear. But I could see the Bills maybe a little bit of a letdown. I still believe in Buffalo the rest of this season. But again, would not shock me if the Chargers win this game after they've looked like one of the worst teams in football through the first 2 weeks. So I say the Chargers walk into Buffalo, beat the Bills on Sunday. All right, let's get to ballsy. Producer. Yeah, I hate it too. And hopefully, hopefully I'm wrong, but I'd like to be wrong because I did say the Chargers were going to miss the playoffs before the season started, but it would be very NFL for them to win that game on Sunday. Let's get to producer Brandon Combs. Combsy, what's your hump day Hail Mary?
3: To hell with that offense not looking good. How is that defense going to stop Josh Allen and the Buffalo Bills? That would be my big question for that game. But no, look, my hump day Hail Mary, the Bears walk into Soldier Field with Case Keenum under center and win the game outright against the Philadelphia Eagles on Monday night. Bear the hell down. Ben Johnson will find a way to get it done. He is not afraid of with Case Keenum. That run game, the way that they ran all over Philly last year, Ben Johnson has a thing or two up his sleeve. I believe in Ben. And a bonus, since Monty didn't want to go, I'll give a bonus too, just like Brad did. Ole Miss money line against Florida. I don't know why Florida is favored in this game. That is an absolute joke. Look, I understand that Florida's running back has been going ape crap all over everybody. But Ole Miss has Trinidad Chambliss. They have Kawan Lacy. Like, this team is still damn good. And I know Kawan Lacy's hurt, and there's a question about his shoulder. I don't care. Ole Miss by 10 or more. Walk it up. Take it on the money line. Dave, you want to walk up the spread? You will get really good plus money if you start walking up the spread and taking Ole Miss minus 7 or Ole Miss minus 10.
1: All right, Combs. Jaden Baugh going to be looking to prove you wrong come this weekend after he had a .162 and 3 touchdowns against Auburn. By the way, I think you're a Bears homer. I think the Eagles are going to beat him on Monday night because it's Case Keenum.
3: Oh, that's rich. The guy who's been crying for 2 days about his football and his baseball team is going to call me the homer. You've been crying for 2 days for 5 hours each night about your damn teams, and you're going to call me a homer? Yeah, I'm a homer. I'm wearing a damn MVP Pete Pro Armstrong shirt. Yes, I love my Chicago teams. Doesn't make my takes any more wrong, and especially when it comes to college football. How we doing in our picks, Pat?
1: You're up by one.
2: Ooh.
1: Or you're up by two. I'm up by one in our NFL picks. You're up by two in the college football picks. So, well, I know what side I'll be on for in the swamp in Gainesville. All right, finally, let's get to our guy Lee DeLapp in our Westwood One studios. Lee, give us a Hail Mary for this weekend. What's a big, bold prediction that you got?
4: Oh, man, first game there in Cleveland. The Panthers are feeling themselves. Bryce Young's the best quarterback in the league, but the Cleveland Browns, first game at home, are going to exploit that running defense. Worst running defense in the league have let there be the most rushing yards and rushing touchdowns in the league. So how about Quinshon Judkins runs on it, gets 100-plus rushing yards, and not one, not two, but three rushing touchdowns for the win for the Cleveland Browns.
1: Wow. Woo!
2: Heck yeah.
3: Oh, my goodness.
2: Way we'll see.
1: Wow. Wow. I like it. I like it. And Bryce Young, yes, is QB. Bryce Young's QB1 in fantasy football so far, right, Brad?
5: QB2. QB2. QB1 Josh Allen. Josh Allen.
1: Yeah, I was going to say Josh Allen's got to be number one. Okay. All right, that was bold. I'm taking the Chargers to beat the Bills. Brad says Daniel Jones, 2 touchdowns. Colts beat the Texans. He also says Braylon Allen scores another touchdown at 3-1. Combs says the Bears. By the way, another mistake you made, Combs. You know, you wouldn't say the Bears walk into Soldier Field. That's their home stadium. You would say they would walk into the opposing team's stadium. But either way, Combs says that the
3: I'll
1: Bears
3: say whatever
1: beat
3: I
1: the
3: wanna
1: Eagles.
3: Say. How about that?
1: Why would you Pat. But I'm just saying you're wrong. Like that's wrong. You don't say they walk into their own stadium. That's their own stadium.
2: I'm signing with Pat on this one. Yes.
1: Thank you.
3: I also wouldn't be shoveling out my car and talking to myself in third person either. But you know what? We all have our own things, Pat.
1: Wow, that's good memory by you. Combs also thinks Ole Miss as a field goal dog is gonna beat Florida in the swamp, and then Lee's going the Brownies. And Quinshon Judkins with 3 touchdowns to beat the Carolina Panthers. That was bold. That's Hump Day Hail Mary. Send us your Hump Day Hail Marys. One bold prediction you've got for this weekend. No matter the sport, 310-840-4910. When we come back, we'll play a little true or false for both the NFL and college football. He's Brad Evans. I'm Pat Boyle. This is BetMGM tonight on Westwood One Sports.
6: 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Is it Buffalo, San Fran, or KC? How about the champs in Seattle? They're all off to a 2-0 start, along with Cincy, Philly, Minnesota, and Las Vegas. Just how the scriptwriters drew it up? 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
1: Westwood One Sports. He's Brad Evans. I'm Pat Boyle. Phone number to join the show, 310-840-4910. Programming note coming up in 15 minutes at the top of the hour, 8 p.m. Eastern. Doug Russell is going to join us, the Packers Radio Network pre- and post-game show host, to talk all things Green Bay Packers. Thursday night football, big game tomorrow to kick off week 3, Falcons and the Packers. And I'll steal a line out of the great Mike Francesa here. Brad, tomorrow, week 3. Already, it's here. Can you believe it? I mean, we're rocking and rolling, man. We are rocking and rolling. 24 hours from now, week 3 will commence. I want it to slow down.
2: I'm here for it.
1: I want it.
2: And the Penix God is going to be on the field in uniform, hopefully, shaking off the rust and looking mighty fine.
1: Oh, yeah. Oh, I got a lot of thoughts on Michael Penix later on in the show. But let's get to some true or false, shall we? And I'm going to put, actually, before we get to some true or false, and I was going to put producer Brandon Combs on the spot, but we do have to get to a text message, but hopefully producer Brandon Combs is ready to delegate true or false here in just a couple of minutes. But first, 310-840-4910. We have a text message, and you know, we were asking for hump day Hail Marys. We were asking for bold takes. I don't know if this was meant to be in the hump day Hail Mary segment, but this is a bold take regardless. And one that honestly, I'm just going to read it. I'm just going to read it here. A 240 number. Fittingly, they do not put in their name. Of course, wouldn't put their name on it. 240 is western half of Maryland in the D.C. suburbs. They text in, Pat, calf strains lead to torn Achilles, so prepare yourself. Talking about Aaron. Yeah. Talking about Aaron Judge.
2: Blasphemy.
1: That is blasphemous. Thank you. You don't need to tell me what calf strains can turn into, but yeah, I'm going to go ahead and not even allow that to enter my thought space. Possible worst case scenario with Aaron Judge. Now, that is a question, though. Like, should he be playing right field if he does play in the wild card series? That was the breaking news of this hour. Aaron Judge told Jorge Castillo of ESPN that he intends to play in the AL wildcard series next week against Boston after Aaron Boone all but ruled him out yesterday. So is he going to be playing right field? Would he be DHing? We talked about it yesterday, Brad, the possibility of losing either Ben Rice's bat, who just hit his 40th home run of the season, or Luis Garcia, who has been awesome. He's been amazing since the Yankees got him in the trade deadline. You would lose one of those bats if Aaron Judge has to DH because neither of those guys are playing right field. So that is definitely a debate, but I appreciate that 240. Yep. Thank you for basically telling me that I should be prepared for an Aaron Judge torn Achilles. Great.
2: Yeah.
1: Really, really great.
2: Depression. Tremendous.
1: Yeah. I'm not even going to let that enter my brain space. All right, let's get to some true or false here. Let's get producer Brandon Combs in the mix. Combsy, what's up?
3: What's going on, boys? PCA stepped to the plate with 40-40 on the line. Let's go, baby. Chasing history. All right, let's do some true or false here. We've got a limited amount of time left in the segment. Let's go. Among the elevated backup quarterbacks who are going to start in week 3, Jameis Winston is going to post the best statistical line of the group in his matchup at home against Tennessee. Brad, true or false?
2: True. I got faith in Jameis Winston, kind of reverting to what he was in the past. And you might say, well, he was a guy that threw, 30 touchdown, 30 INTs. Yes, Jameis giveth, and he certainly taketh away. He may have a couple of picks in the game, but I think he's going to have a couple of touchdowns as well. Malik Nabers still this roster. So is Isaiah Likely. So is Darnell Mooney, who's decent in a pinch. This Giants team, again, their biggest flaw is on defense. I think Jameis Winston, a guy that only completed around 41% of his attempts in relief of Jackson Dart, is going to be a wee bit better with a week to prepare and against a lackluster middle-of-the-pack Tennessee Titans secondary. So among those elevated backups, you got Marcus Mariota, you got Case Keenum. I think Jameis Winston will have the best numerical output of the group.
1: Yeah, I agree. It's and it's not really a high bar that is being set this weekend.
2: No, it's not.
1: It's not. And then here's the thing that could change. I'll change and I'll say Drew Lock if Sam Darnold doesn't play. But it feels like we're trending in the direction of Sam Darnold gearing up to play this weekend against the Commanders. So I would say Drew Lock if Drew Lock plays. But yeah, I mean, Marcus Mariota, they're playing the Seahawks defense. Like, good luck. Just good luck, buddy. Okay. And then the other one would be either Case Keenum or Tyson Bagent against the Eagles defense. So, I mean, Combs, you think they're going to win, but you don't think that either of those quarterbacks are going to be throwing for a ton of yards. Like they would win that game by running the crap out of the football and running for over 250 yards like they did against the Eagles last year. The Giants will want to run the football against the Titans for sure, but it would require Jameis Winston to be a hell of a lot more efficient than he was on Monday night against the Rams, and I don't think the Titans defense is very good. So yes, I do think Jameis would play the best out of any of the backup QBs that play this weekend.
3: Yeah, I think if you look at the best statistics, yes, it's going to be Jameis Winston. But I think that Case Keenum's the only one of those guys that's going to get a win this weekend. All right. The Penix God returns in spectacular fashion on Thursday in Green Bay. God, I hope he's good, Pat. Please be good. And he tosses at least two touchdowns in an ultra-tight affair at Lambeau. True or false, Pat?
1: True. True. It is going to be tight. Again, the Falcons are getting basically a touchdown tomorrow. I think they keep it close. Green Bay's offensive line is in shambles. The Packers defense hasn't been that great either. So yes, the Penix God will return in spectacular fashion. He will throw at least two touchdowns. One of them, maybe it goes on like a screen pass to Bijan. The other one will probably be a tremendous throw in a tight window to either Kyle Pitts or Drake London. And yes, the Falcons will keep it close. So true. The Dirty Birds, they will be gunning for win number one tomorrow night. I think it'll come down to whether or not they can finish in the closing minutes of that game tomorrow.
2: Remember, folks, if any part of the statement is false, the entire statement is false. And in this case, that applies. It's false. Now, I think it is going to be an ultra tight affair. I think it's going to be a compelling watch. I know we've had a number of lopsided games that have gone on, that have commenced in primetime television, except for the last one with the Colts being ultra competitive against Kansas City. I think it will come down to a single possession, but Penix ain't throwing two touchdowns. Not in his first game back in eons. He's got accumulated rust and dust. I think he only throws one passing touchdown. And I pray it goes to Drake London, who needs to come alive. A guy that's been terribly underwhelming because his quarterback play has been deplorable. So I'm going to say false just because Penix only throws that one TD.
3: Yeah, I hope he lights him up because it's, you know, hashtag FTP every day. All right. College football, Oregon struggles continue, and they get beat on the road against USC. True or false, Brad?
2: Yeah, I think they're going to lose again. I think fight on. The Trojans are going to be able to take care of business against the Oregon Ducks. They're going to be turned into Fogois yet again. You look at USC. I know USC, not the greatest defensive team. Number 99 in the country in EPA per play defense, with their top 10 in EPA per play offense. And that Oregon offense has been lackluster, to say the least. Number 84 in EPA per play offense. Dante Moore has been a disappointment. SC gets the win against the Ducks.
1: This game stinks. I don't trust either of these teams, but I think USC is complete paper tigers. I think they are super fraudulent. I'll actually take Oregon to win this game on the road on Saturday night. 310-840-4910. When we come back, we're going to preview this Thursday night football game tomorrow and get all the insights on the first 2 weeks of the season for Green Bay, because it's been a lackluster start for the Packers. Doug Russell joins us next, the Packers Radio Network pre and post show host. I'm Pat Boyle. He's Brad Evans. This is Better
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19: 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This is a two-minute drill as part of the Bill and Rookie Experience.
20: It happened quickly, so if you weren't watching, you may have missed it. It happened quickly as he trotted out there to kick the game-winning field goal. They showed Matt LaFleur pacing on the sidelines, wiping his face. He did not look like a man of confidence. If you see that and you're a player, it does not exude a lot of confidence in your team. He was sweating bullets.
21: It was raining.
20: No.
21: It was wet.
20: No.
21: Yeah,
20: this
21: dripping,
20: is not
21: dripping
20: this
21: rain.
20: Is not,
21: wet.
20: This is not a rain wet. Thing. Oh, you can find. Make all the excuses you want for him. Find the clip and watch it. This isn't a I'm wiping my face of rain. This is I'm nervous as crap.
21: It was a chip shot. Why would you be that nervous?
20: Because they need a win and nothing's guaranteed. And it was raining, so nothing's guaranteed. Watch that clip. I mentioned it last night. I'm like, if you didn't see it, it happened fast. It was not a man that looked confident with what was going on.
21: I'll have to load back in time. I'll watch it. I'll watch the replay. We'll watch the game again today.
20: I'll tell you this. Game ball to Sky Moore, well deserved.
21: Oh, man. He had more return yards than they had on offense.
20: I believe it.
21: He had 208 yards, I think.
20: Is that what it was? Okay.
21: And they only had 199 yards total offense.
20: At first, I thought they were going to give the game ball to Daniel Whelan, too, because he punted well.
21: He did. Averaged 54 yards a kick. And
20: think about that.
21: Six punts.
20: What's that tell you about your team when the two game balls go to special teams? And they could have given a third game ball to special teams.
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